0: And actually about maybe a month before that, you know, an two F-22s flew over my house.
1: Mm-hmm.
0: And then the night before, you know, there was an object flying over. I'm not kidding. Mm-hmm. But, yeah.
1: Well, I appreciate that, Hunter. Thanks for giving us the report.
0: Oh, you're welcome, man.
1: Take care. Bye-bye.
0: Bye-bye.
1: Thank you. Hunter from St. Helens saying that he saw two Chinook helicopters escorting, or at least carrying, by cable, a round object, a spherical object, as they were flying over St. Helens. Was that what I saw hovering over the city Friday night? Who knows? 503-417-9595 or 1-877-733-1011. We'll be back.
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4: Ground Zero with Clyde Lewis.
1: Just received an email. This is from James. He says, I remember seeing a black cluster sphere object hover several hundred feet above a 100-foot cell tower in southeast Portland near Brentwood Park in October of 2006. Just hanging in the sky, stationary, motionless for about 4 hours until the sunset, and I couldn't see it anymore. Looked like a blackberry for all practical purposes. I later saw it reemerge over southeast Portland in the Arrow Heights area in December of 2006. We are being watched, and we all know it. Let's go now to Brian. Brian, hi, you're on Ground Zero.
5: Hey, Clyde, how you doing tonight?
1: Good.
5: Hey, you know, I've been an avid listener of yours for years, and I've never really ever called in before, but boy, I'll tell you, you know, tonight you really got me, because I downloaded that NDAA, the HR 1540,
1: mm-hmm.
5: Off of the net, explaining, you know, various things about the NDAA.
1: Mm-hmm.
5: And as I was perusing through it, I was looking in here on some of the subsections. They have in here designation for electromagnetic aircraft launch system and development,
1: mm-hmm.
5: Advanced rotorcraft flight research and development,
1: right?
5: Airship program,
1: mm-hmm.
5: Designation to the Department of Defense, who's going to be responsible for the airship programs,
1: right?
5: And then a unmanned aerial systems into the National Air Defense.
1: Some more drones and probes, and you said light rotor observation pieces they'll be able to lower into the street?
5: It's amazing what they're doing here. I mean,
1: what if what I saw last night was a light rotor blimp, and I didn't hear it buzzing around because of the wind? Because it could have had, like, blimp characteristics.
5: Do you think maybe it was because of the electromagnetic aircraft?
1: I don't know. That's the thing.
5: No, electromagnetic is very quiet.
1: It looked like nothing that even, you know, I've seen what are reported to be UFOs. I've seen the ones that give you the spiritual experience. I've seen the orbs. I've seen the light ships. I've seen the beam ships. I've even seen flying triangles. This looked like some membrane jellyfish thing, brain-like thing flying in the sky, shaped like a misshapen heart pumpkin or whatever. And yeah, I thought it was a Mylar balloon, but then it didn't look anything like a Mylar balloon. Just bizarre. And then reflecting the lights from the ground, shooting back up.
5: And then later seen surrounded by Chinook helicopters.
1: Yeah, well, that's what somebody said in St. Helens. So they saw it.
5: Maybe we should stop calling them UFOs and calling them UMOs.
1: UMOs?
5: Yeah, unidentified military objects.
1: Very good, Brian. I think I should do a whole show on that. I appreciate you calling. Thank you so much for that. Thank you so much for putting this together.
5: Maybe it'll add some insight. And, you know, one thing before I go, Clyde.
1: Yes?
5: I got to say that after I downloaded this HR 1540, I had to shut down my search engine because it no longer would let me search anything. I had to go to a complete new search engine.
1: Oh, my God. Well, I'm sorry to hear that it ran afoul with your computer. But, Brian, thank you for that insight. That'll make me want to go home and do some more research. I thank you so much.
5: You bet. Clyde.
1: Have a good night.
5: Have yourself a good night.
1: You too. Bye-bye. Coming up, Dr. Lynn Titai will be on the program to talk about the anniversary of the Phoenix Lights, where thousands of people in Phoenix looked up in the sky and saw probes, round spheres, and a mile-long triangular UFO, one of the most historical and strange accounts of UFO ever. We'll be back. Keep it here on Ground Zero.
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0: I'm Clyde Lewis, and this is Ground Zero. Tonight, Ground Zero asking the question about UFOs and spheres, the strange orb-like spheres, the one that I saw Friday night, trying to ascertain what it was. A lot of things going through my head. It also brings to mind some of the other events that have happened during the week, such as the strange lights in Phoenix, the light that appeared on the Phoenix television program, the morning news, and just 15 days away from the anniversary of the Phoenix lights. Of course, that major UFO sighting happened in 1997. And tonight we're very happy to have on the program someone, well, I've had her on the program before to talk about this very subject. And, you know, in it just goes to show you some credibility here, because imagine if you were an acclaimed physician and a health educator who decided that you wanted to push aside your medical career to pursue the very subject of the Phoenix Light phenomenon, write a book about it, and an award-winning film called The Phoenix Lights, We're Not Alone, a very inspiring film if you want to watch it, if you want to know more about what happened in 1997 with the Phoenix Lights. All kinds of strange stuff were happening that day, I remember. In fact, that whole month was a strange time with Comet Hale-Bopp seen in the skies, an eclipse, and a strange UFO cult that committed suicide later on after this strange event took place in Phoenix, where something that looked like a large triangular craft was seen over Phoenix. But then there was another event as well, and rather than me trying to piece together what happened back then, we're going to bring Dr. Lynn on the program. Dr. Lynn, welcome back to Ground Zero.
1: Oh, thanks so much for having me, Clive. It's such a pleasure, and it's so exciting because tomorrow is actually the 15th anniversary day of our historic and still unexplained mass sighting that happened on March 13th, 1997, when thousands of people were looking up purposely at the sky for a glimpse of the Hale-Bopp comet, when they also caught a glimpse of a mile to 2 mile wide in some very credible reports, either these orbs, as you described, that seemed to be attached to something. They were equidistant from each other, massive span over a mile wide, V formation, and other people saw craft, and there were multiple craft. We can get into that discussion, but very low flying. Some people said it was almost rooftop level. They could have thrown a stone at it. It was so low, totally silent. That was what was so eerie about the whole thing. Whatever people were seeing was totally silent, and some witnesses actually saw these objects take off at a tremendous speed. Some saw them blink out and disappear. Some saw them actually just rise and go up into the air straight up vertically, as well as these orbs detach from the main object, go out into the environment, and then redock with it. There were many, many events over many, many hours. That's the other misconception out there. There's so much misinformation and disinformation. And I have to say, as you mentioned, I had a very successful medical career, and both my husband, who's also a physician, and I had a very close sighting to our home. Mm-hmm. 2 years prior to the mass sighting, we live mountainside in Paradise Valley, which overlooks the whole valley. We have a panoramic view of the city skyline, so we're quite familiar for many years of what planes and helicopters and streetlights and car lights and even flares. Occasionally we see flares deployed by the military. These were very, very different, and we had a very close sighting to our home that we can get into if you'd like. But I did get pictures of it 2 years before the mass sighting, had no interest or knowledge in this topic at all, didn't even know who to show the pictures to. And then lo and behold, 2 months before the mass sighting, these orbs came back, but at a distance, and they were so compelling, and as a scientist, I guess I really felt obliged to document them on film, the second night of which was a really spectacular sighting. If people are near their the internet, to get on the website, thephoenixlights.net, Phoenix Lights Network, and take a look at the photo page. I have a really unique collection of these anomalous aerial phenomena that ultimately, as a physician, even though I pushed my entire professional life aside for 7 years trying to find a logical source and meaning, felt obliged to share. But in the meantime, the second night, 2 months before the mass sighting in January of 97, I happened to catch this phenomena head on turning into a V shape, and it was so enormous, and not having had an explanation for the 95 sighting, it was pretty unnerving, and called around the next morning, figured there must be other people that saw this. It was massive, and found air traffic controllers at Sky Harbor International Airport who saw the same thing at the same time. Actually, they were excited that I saw it, and at a distance, and what they described to me, because they were alarmed, this phenomena was hovering in Class B restricted airspace. And anybody in this 30-mile radius around the center of the airport must call into the tower to alert them that they'll be there. And this was about 1,000 feet altitude. Nobody called the tower, and suddenly these lights appeared, and they looked on radar, did not show up on radar. They took up their high-powered binoculars to look. And what they described exactly was that they were six points of light, totally equidistant from each other, massive span, over a mile wide, that seemed to be attached to something, but they couldn't quite see what it was attached to. And you would hear this again during the mass sighting. Some people had this object fly right over them, and what they thought, there was some kind of field in between these orbs that not only held them rock solid, but that blocked out the stars. But anyway, they couldn't see what it was attached to, and it started turning against the wind as a unit. And that's exactly when I was capturing these 35-millimeter pictures. And one of the air traffic controllers was a meteorologist, so he knew what he was talking about. And then it rose up and slowly, as a unit, in synchrony, as he put it, moved behind South Mountain. So I said, so what was it? And then there was silence on the other end, and one of the air traffic controllers says, beats me. I said, you're an air traffic controller. You're supposed to know what's in our airspace, and you don't know what it was. They were just as curious. It definitely was not flares. It was nothing that they knew of. It was total unknowns. And we kept in contact up until and including March 13th, actually the morning after, because they confirmed again that what I photographed, actually videotaped, right before 10 o'clock on March 13th, three points of light, like the endpoints of a giant V or triangle that thousands of people had just seen throughout the state, they had seen as well. And it was also in Class B airspace, restricted airspace, in the same location and the same phenomena. But unbeknownst to me, thousands of people had seen what I had seen. And this is for, like I said, for many, many hours. I mean, we have reports starting at 3 p.m. in the afternoon, this daylight sighting, and 5:30 in New Mexico by Native Americans, reports in California at 7:15, 11:30, there was actually a commercial airline, the whole airline, there were 140 passengers and the crew, saw this massive object hovering over Las Vegas.
0: Right.
1: And that's a whole story in itself. I described that in the book, what happened when they tried to find out what was going on.
0: You know, what's amazing, Dr. Lynn, is that what I find interesting about your life and your career is that it was worth the risk, and I'll tell you why, what you did by making this film and doing the book and the research, is because I felt when I was a reporter in 1997 and Ground Zero was just starting out, the radio show was just starting out, the frustrating part was trying to get the truth out of people. Fife Symington did what he did in the courtroom that day, or in the chambers that day,
1: in the conference
0: where he had the alien show up, just mocking everything.
1: I'll tell you about that one. Yeah.
0: Then after your work, okay, after the book, after the fantastic film that was released and got all the awards,
1: Thank you. We
0: start hearing Fife Symington say, "I was frightened. I knew it was a real UFO. I knew for certain it was." He went on the record saying it was. John McCain went on the record saying it was a real UFO. A lot of people in greater positions in Arizona were going on the record saying that that UFO was real, that it was not flares, and it was nothing to do with Luke Air Force Base.
1: Right. Well, that's a big step forward, I have to tell you. It's interesting, Clive, when you see how the story unfolded, because like I said, I had no interest or knowledge. I had no idea that thousands of people had seen what I had seen. It was just another night for me until I happened, and I do not believe in coincidence anymore. There's a couple of serendipitous things, and even this light, this bright light that just happened to you a couple of days ago, I'll get back to that in a minute, is very coincidental. But because of the timing now. But at any rate, at that time, about a week or two before the mass sighting, as I said, I knew nothing or even anyone that was interested in the topic, but I started showing the video to my friends. It was getting ridiculous. I mean, every time I was seeing these things pop up, I would run outside and photograph them. I didn't know what they were. So I started showing the video, and I must say that the video does not do the lights justice. In the video, they're much smaller, they're white, and they flicker. But nonetheless, the formations themselves are very compelling. So I started showing to my friends, and I said, does anybody know anybody I can inquire what these things might be? A friend of a friend had a neighbor who had a friend who knew the past president of MUFON, Mutual UFO Network, and I had never even heard of that before. And I called him up. I told him I was seeing these lights, which he had not heard of, but there were other people, including Steve Blonder, who actually called MUFON to come up to his roof the night of March 13th, and they captured another video that is spectacular. It looks like an arrowhead. Those lights, I mean, you just have to look at the video. It speaks for itself. Those lights are attached to something or have a field in between holding them rock solid. But anyway, and I'll get back to Steve because he's done a lot of research in this as well.
0: Right.
1: But we set up an appointment with a field investigator for the following Wednesday. He calls me, the field investigator calls me Tuesday, says he needs to cancel or postpone because the then state director wanted to be there and his mom had passed on Saturday. And the funeral was Wednesday morning and the only window of opportunity I had for like another 2-3 weeks was Friday morning at 10 o'clock. He said, fine. Well, I walk in with video in hand from the night before and he says to me, did you see the mass sighting last night? And I had no idea what he was talking about. And I said, I saw something similar to 2 months ago that I told you about. He said, no, you don't understand. Hundreds, if not thousands of people statewide saw this mile to 2 mile wide formation of lights and craft. And there were many things going on. And NBC will be here in about a half an hour to interview him.
0: Right.
1: And I said, whoa, I'm out of here. I had done health reporting for NBC in the early 80s. And quite frankly, I didn't know what we were dealing with. I said, it could be a hoax, it could be military, whatever, but it's not about me, and it's never been about me. It's been about the data, and that's why I stayed anonymous for so long, because I let my data out there, and I gave him a copy of the video. I was thrilled to show what we had seen to other people. And by 4:30 that afternoon, I have to tell you, it was unbelievable. My video was on every news station. By 9 o'clock, Steve Blonder's video came out. There were a couple of boomerang videos, and it's important to note that myself and Steve's videos were before 10 o'clock, about 5 of 10. The other two boomerang videos were after 10 o'clock.
0: And I remember how breathtaking that footage was, how amazing it was, how a number of people were speculating on what may be happening. In fact, I think I've told you before that I did the report on the Phoenix lights, and I interviewed a number of people, including Richard Hoagland and several other people at the time, because at the time my show would open up for Coast to Coast AM. And we were discussing this. It was just one big buzz after another, back and forth, back and forth, back and forth. In fact, one of the guys who worked on the rock station at the station I was at in Salt Lake City, Utah, decided to pack his truck and move into the mountains because he was afraid the aliens were really invading. He was that frightened. And
1: really?
0: It was just an amazing, strange time for everyone because with Comet Hale-Bopp, with the so-called spherical companion, a number of things were being speculated about in the news. People were worried that this was it, that this was some sort of an alien invasion that made its presence known in Phoenix. Dr. Lynn Kitai is my guest tonight on Ground Zero. We're going to talk more about the Phoenix lights. It is the anniversary of that night in Phoenix where a large UFO was seen by thousands of people, made the news. USA Today, I remember, had a big story on it. Several other people. And, of course, all the major networks carried the lights in the sky. You just need to type in Phoenix lights in Google. You will see the footage and you will be stunned. If you have a question for Dr. Lynn Kitai, you can call in 503-417-9595. That's 9KXL. Or 1-877-733-1011. We'll be back with more. 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
3: 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Everyone is in on the secrets, and big things are being planned. Call Clyde Lewis now. Ground Zero.
0: In 1997, we were already looking to the skies because of Comet Hale-Bopp. Of course, other radio shows were reporting that there was a companion behind Hale-Bopp. We were looking for some sphere following it. A lot of people claiming it was a UFO. It was also the same year we heard of Marshall Applewhite and the Heaven's Gate cult committing suicide in San Diego. But what's really the clicker was the Phoenix UFO sighting. And that was the thing that started it all off. A lot of people were alarmed by it. Like I said to Dr. Lynn Kitai on this program tonight, that we had people, in fact, one guy that we knew, his name was Evan, he packed his truck and said he was moving, Dr. Lynn. He said he was going to move to the mountains. And
1: That's amazing.
0: Yeah.
1: And you know what? I get that. And even in our documentary, Dr. Gary Schwartz, who's the head of the Consciousness Study Department at the University of Arizona, and we're actually doing a study about this now, a groundbreaking, important study about the effects of these phenomena and unexplained phenomena, and I'll get to all that. But what's really poignant about this and very telling is, number one, there has not been not one report in 15 years. I'm pretty intimately involved with this investigation of harm, threat, or abduction associated with the Phoenix Lights. If anything, it's quite the contrary. And Dr. Gary Schwartz mentions in the documentary, you know, we're so inundated with threat, and harm in our media and our Hollywood movies and so forth, that our mindset is to that, to fear something that's unknown and fear that. In fact, what he says is, if we're afraid of something, we see something we're afraid of, how do you think we're going to react? And that's the truth. I mean, that's why it's so important to let people know that in the case of the Phoenix Lights, it was just the opposite. In fact, 6 months before the mass sighting, the movie Independence Day came out, another
0: right.
1: example.
0: Mm-hmm.
1: And when children, who were usually the first ones to see this, saw it coming, this massive mile-wide formation of lights coming towards them, they were scared. And they were jumping up, Independence Day, Independence Day. But as it got closer, not only children, but adults as well, a calmness took over them, a transformation in real time to a positive connectedness to the phenomena, that after it passed, not only were people in awe and in wonder and in joy, I mean, some people were joyful for this experience, but they wanted to run after it as well. And I have to tell you, to this day, again, there is not one report to the contrary. Every single person that experienced the Phoenix Lights up close and personal experienced a positive transformation in real time, and certainly long term. And that's
0: amazing.
1: Something that we're studying now as well. It is very interesting.
0: Amazing. Dr. Lynn Kitai is my guest tonight on Ground Zero, talking about the Phoenix Lights. And it is the anniversary, come tomorrow, of this time, very interesting time in our lives, where a UFO sighting was seen by thousands of people. And now we're growing into what really happened thanks to her efforts. We'll be back.
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5: Aries 31, roger.
4: Traffic is quite luminous and is exhibiting some non-ballistic motion. Over.
5: Roger, Aries 31. Continue to send at your discretion. Over.
4: Okay, Center. Center pilot's discretion is approved. The traffic is approaching head-on, alter right, and really moving. They're right by us right now. Now, that was really close. Aries 31 is out of 340 on the traffic.
5: EWA 517, do you want to report a UFO? Over. EWA 517, do you want to report a UFO? Over.
6: Want to report.
0: I'm Clyde Lewis. This is Ground Zero. Tonight we talk about the Phoenix Lights. It's one of the biggest, most well-known UFO sightings in history, and we have the expert on the program tonight. Dr. Lynn Kitai is with us tonight. She, of course, has written a great book on the subject matter and a new movie that's out, actually a fairly new movie that's out, called The Phoenix Lights, We're Not Alone. Saw some of it today, really enjoyed it, and love your work. You're getting, I'll tell you, the more I see what you're doing, it seems to get bigger and better and better and better, and more people now getting behind the idea that something strange happened in Phoenix back in 1997.
1: I really appreciate that, Clyde, because you're right. It's amazing. It's taken some time. I've been out there 8 years now, but it's interesting how the story unfolded, and so people understand that after the mass sighting, and we're talking thousands of people seeing phenomena that is just out of this world, and there was no investigation. There was no explanation, nothing. I mean, people would go to, call Luke Air Force Base, and they would send them to the National UFO Reporting Center, and then they would say they didn't get any calls. They would go to, elected officials, and they would say, what, something happened on March 13th? Anyway, this went on for months. In fact, in May, Councilwoman Vice Mayor at the time, Frances Barwood, innocently, she didn't see it, but she had so many of her constituents calling, and nobody was panicked. Nobody was hysterical. People were just curious. Why? I mean, this is a public safety issue, if nothing else,
0: of course,
1: because it was flying so low, and it was right above people. I mean, we're talking that people were standing right under it and were looking into the what they would describe. These are pilots and military people. They would describe this giant orb, a well, like a canister, of swimming, like gaseous light, nothing that you've ever seen. You couldn't even describe it. And yet there was no investigation. Anyway, as the story unfolded, and this is really important for people to hear, because Frances Baldwin innocently asked at a council meeting if they could investigate it, and she was plastered to the wall. And I was so happy that I had stayed anonymous, because anybody that came forward was ridiculed or laughed at or... And I have to say the local media was pretty good. The TV media was great. The print media not so good. But anyway, it was pretty scary to come forward. And the print media had jokes about her, these little cartoon jokes and things, and made fun of it, which was very disconcerting for people who saw something that was quite extraordinary. And then a USA Today article came out. You mentioned that earlier, and that was really a big turning point because it was a front-page article. It was the first time that anyone outside of Arizona heard about this.
0: Mm-hmm.
1: And I'm talking overnight, just like this recent, last Thursday, this flash of light, which I'll get to, which is very coincidental, by the way, with the timing, whatever it is, and it's still unexplained. And the television stations have gone to great lengths to find out what's going on, and nobody can find out what it was. But this was back then. I mean, it was like overnight in June of 1997. This was all over. I mean, morning shows and news shows, and we were deluged by media from all over the world. Overnight. And once they started talking to the witnesses, their stories were so detailed and so heartfelt. They too were asking, why isn't there an investigation here? What is going on? By late morning, the very next day, June 19th, 1997, former Governor Fay Symington called an unscheduled press conference to reveal the culprit of the mass sighting. All of a sudden, there's a culprit, and they caught him.
0: Mm-hmm.
1: At any rate, by the mid-afternoon, whenever they had the press conference, and people took it seriously here, and he comes marching out, one of his aides, with a giant alien head costume, and made a mockery of it. And I have to tell you that it really offended many, many people.
0: It offended me. I didn't understand. And then, of course, he had to do jail time, which I thought was
1: karma. Well, that's a whole other story. That's a whole other story. He was up for 7 counts of fraud, and everything was dropped, and he was pardoned by Clinton. I mean, who knows what if there's a connection there? I don't know, and I can't say. But the fact is that offended many people, especially parents who were with children, because they knew they saw something really what most people would call unearthly, and eventually he would call otherworldly, and yet they were making a joke out of it. At any rate, it was very disconcerting and disheartening. I really tried, and I have to tell you, Clive, and I think you know, but so your listeners, I tried every avenue, not only to have my own 35-millimeter pictures, which, you know, cannot be denied. I mean, it's in the negative, analyzed by university-based scientists at the University of Arizona Optical Science Department, Consciousness Study Department, and ASU Geology, Anthropology, Mathematics, Astronomy Departments, as well as the renowned Brooks Institute of Photography in Santa Barbara and Navy Optical Physicist Dr. Bruce Maccabee, as well as Village Labs here locally, and no one could tell me what these things were. Not only that, but I called every military base to find out if anybody knew anything. I was looking for a logical explanation. In fact, for 7 years, I pushed my entire professional life aside to find a logical explanation. Once I found out a week after the mass sighting, after I had, you know, seen that thousands of people had seen what I had seen, they're interviewing a fellow, Jim Dolatoso, who was a computer specialist out in Tempe, right near ASU, Arizona State University, who was showing from his vast database, because on the side he was analyzing video and pictures from all over the world, of these orbs in triangle formations. That's the first that I heard of it, which blew me away. And once I heard this was happening worldwide and that other countries are much more open to these phenomena as being unearthly, that really sent me on a journey to find a logical explanation. And like I said, I went to every military base and talked to top people there, and they were more interested in seeing what I had than giving an explanation. In fact, I have some of the conversations in my book, and they're quite comical. They were just as curious as everybody else. About a month after the USA Today article came out, I get a call from one of the heads of the PR at the Air National Guard. And she says, oh, Dr. Lynn, I think we know what those lights were back in March. And I was thrilled. I said, you do? She says, yes, you believe in 5 months nobody ever looked at the log for Air National Guard, visiting Air National Guard, and there was the Maryland Air National Guard in town sending off military illumination flares in Operation Snowbird, which I found out later means diversionary tactical maneuvers. So, you know, I kind of don't doubt that maybe they were sending off some flares to take attention off the unknowns. But I have to say that there's not one person who described flare characteristics. But I said to her, I said, well, when was the Maryland Air National Guard in town? She says, March 1st to the 15th. I said, were they in town in January? She says, oh, no. I said, are you sure? She says, absolutely. I said, well, I have 35-millimeter pictures of the same exact phenomena in the same location, confirmed the next morning in both instances by air traffic controllers as hovering 1,000 feet altitude in Class B restricted airspace. She says, you never told me that. And then I said, and you're trying to say that flares that cannot keep a formation, that drift and drop with the wind haphazardly for and last just a couple of minutes, traverse the entire, and by the way, there's huge smoke trails that are illuminated by the flare itself, and they're supposed to illuminate the area around it. Not one person described that. You're trying to tell me that flares that cannot keep a formation traverse the entire state for many hours in a rock-solid equidistant V formation a mile wide? She says, I have a call coming in. I'll get back to you. Well, it's 15 years tomorrow. I'm still waiting.
0: I have actually a caller from Scottsdale on the line. Ron's calling in, and he wants to describe what he saw that night. Ron, hi, you're on Ground Zero with Dr. Lynn. Go ahead.
6: Hi. And, Dr. Lynn, I listened to you talk at a MUFON meeting at Mesa Library a couple of years ago. But what I saw, you know, we have that squadron of biplanes that fly at all the memorials here and stuff like that. When I saw the lights coming over the McDowell Mountains from north to south, that's what I thought it was. I never knew it was the lights until the next day when it hit the news. And I want to add something to it. A friend of mine's a computer science professor at ASU, and the astronomy class, they were having classes that night at ASU just south of me, the campus. And all their telescopes went blank, this thing had covered the entire sky where it blanked out all their telescopes.
0: So are you saying that whole idea of the mile-wide or two-mile-wide triangle was reality?
6: Yeah, it had to be. Yeah, it had to be. I mean, my buddy's 70-some years old, and he travels all over the world giving lectures. Professor Gary Bitter at Arizona State University. And, and then what happened was the next day she's talking about the flares. Well, we have Barry Goldwater Gunnery Range to the south of us, about 30 or 40 miles. But the problem is with the flares theory was that gunnery range is a couple of little small ranges to the south of us.
0: Mm-hmm.
6: And then it was easy for them to try, following that to say, hey, it was just flares from over here. But like she said, they weren't lined up. And these lights are lined up in a perfect line.
0: Mm-hmm.
1: And not only that, but you make a really good point, Rob, because people say all the time, well, why didn't more people get pictures of it? Well, first of all, in 97, if you even had one, which was rare in those days, it was a gigantic cell phone. Do you remember those big cell phones?
0: Yeah.
1: And none of them cameras in them. And, most people don't have a camera when they're out and about. And those that did try to take a picture of it, it was so massive, as you just said, that it blocked out the stars and all the pictures turned out blank. So that's why there aren't more pictures, unfortunately.
6: What would there be a picture of? What's even more interesting is this aircraft was being reported in, starting up, and by Kingman.
1: That was one of the first reports.
6: Even in Arizona Republic, which you can't really trust, they did show in the paper a sequence of phone calls. Like it started in Kingman, and there was phone calls from Prescott and blah, blah, blah, as it made its way in, people calling in saying this.
1: Right.
6: So this craft, I don't know if it originated, but you'd have to say almost near Vegas somewhere or up by Area 51, which is not that far north of Vegas.
1: There were many things happening, Ron, and you have to remember, and I mentioned earlier, it started like 3 p.m. in the afternoon, actually, but the bulk of the reports came in, and the first official report came in when most people were outside looking up at the sky, and it was dark, about 8 o'clock or a little after 8 o'clock is when we first had the first official call come in that was documented in the newspaper from a retired police officer in Paulden, Arizona.
6: Okay.
1: And we have a 911 police operator in the documentary. She is absolutely wonderful. She came up to me after a presentation a couple years ago at the Glendale Library, and she said, Dr. Lynn, the police said that they only got a few calls that night. And I said, well, that's what they reported publicly. She says, well, I just retired, and I was on that night as a Phoenix police operator, 911 operator, and I'm here to tell you there's a lot more to the story. Would you like to hear it? And I have to tell you, she is fabulous. She's in my book now and in the latest edition and also in the documentary. And she tells how people described, as you just said, this one of the craft coming down through Phoenix, and the descriptions are just awesome, and how they all described that it was otherworldly and that it was nothing like they've ever imagined, and so gigantic, and most of them describe, which is very interesting too, is that the second picture I took, if you get on the phoenixlights.net website and go to the photo page, the second picture that I took 2 months before the mass sighting is really, really poignant, because you can see that there's five lights, that the center one is the strongest, and there's two that seem to be underneath.
6: Right. I thought it was the five aircraft that they use in the missing man formation.

0: things look like in the sky, and I've had several other UFO sightings myself. So, anyway, I just wanted to add that for everybody. And that,
1: Ron, I thank you for calling in, giving your account, too. I'm sure Dr. Lynn appreciated it as well. Thank you so much for calling in tonight. Dr. Lynn Keetai is my guest tonight on Ground Zero. We're talking about the Phoenix Lights, at least for another few minutes. We'll talk more about what happened, some other accounts, and some fascinating stuff that is now out there that you can do your own research on one of the greatest, most important UFO sightings in UFO history. We'll be back with more. Keep it here on Ground Zero.
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3: Ground Zero with Clyde Lewis.
1: We've had a fascinating time talking with Dr. Lynn Keetai tonight on Ground Zero, talking about the Phoenix Lights and the anniversary. If you want to know more about the Phoenix Lights, Dr. Lynn, what do we do to find out more information?
4: I really appreciate that because, you know, you can only imagine how frustrating it was to know that there is so much more to the story. When I came forward in 2004 with the first edition of The Phoenix Lights, A Skeptic's Discovery that We Are Not Alone, it was a 750-page journal that I squeezed the best of what I found. I knew nothing about this topic and you know, assumed that many other people out there don't either and just wanted to get something out there that really tells a story about the Phoenix Lights and so much more. I mean, I found a connection between all unexplained phenomena and some very, very interesting things that I think people would really appreciate. So that's out there, and I really felt obliged as an educator because I have a company that produces video and workbook curriculums on the reality of vital health issues. How could I not impart the reality of this vital issue? And since the book came out, it's now in its third print, and we have the latest edition has what has happened since I came forward in 2004 with new sightings, Stephenville sightings. I'm going to be speaking in Texas May 19th at the first women's UFO symposium, although there will be men there too. Certainly are invited. And then did the documentary, which we've won over a dozen international film festival awards, which is unheard of for a documentary, certainly one of this genre, and it goes hand in hand with the book, so I hope people check them both out, and the Phoenix Lights Network.
1: And I'm certainly hoping we get you out to McMinnville to speak at the McMinnville UFO Festival. That'd be great.
4: That would be wonderful. I would love to do that, and there is so much more to this story. And you know, now my presentation is called Beyond the Phoenix Lights, Coincidence or Connection? And I have to say that it's much more than nuts and bolts. And even what just happened here with the bright light that is still unexplained, it's very coincidental that it happens to be right before the 15th anniversary of the Phoenix Lights. And
1: right.
4: There's a lot more of other coincidences that I talk about.
1: Someone's
4: trying to send us a message.
1: I'm sure. And I'm paying attention to those messages and those lights and those beacons. Dr. Lynn Keetai, thank you for being on the program tonight.
4: Thank you. Keep looking up.
1: Oh, we do. And also, I look down, too, because sometimes they land. So, anyway.
4: Right.
1: Take care. Have a great night.
4: Take care. Thanks so much, Clyde.
1: You bye-bye. Bye-bye. And coming up, more Ground Zero. Be sure to stay tuned. We're going to talk more about some other stuff that's happening in the news. It's kind of peculiar with these UFO sightings and orbs, spheres, whatever. And we'll talk about your sightings coming up on Ground Zero, 503-417-9595 or 1-877-733-1011. We'll be back.
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6: No. Aliens, bioduplication, nude conspiracies. Oh my God.
1: Clyde Lewis was right.
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0: Clyde Lewis, and this is Ground Zero, where once again, interest in the website has crashed the website. Thank you all for crashing our website tonight. Poor Olaf, he's like going, website will be up shortly. It has crashed. That happens sometimes when we have an interesting article or an interesting picture that we're breaking, or if people just want to download Quietus, which they are, then that's a good thing too. 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Well, tonight on the program, we've talked with Dr. Lynn Kitai about the Phoenix Lights, and of course, she had mentioned at the end of the program that there was a strange light that appeared there again on a morning news program where it flashed, and nobody knows what that was about. Not only that, but you remember back, it was back in July of 2011. There was a major dust storm over Phoenix, and while they were focusing on the Phoenix dust storm, we saw UFOs coming out of the dust storm, and these were very remarkable-looking UFOs. They were spheres that were taken off out of the cloud. So what is the sphere of influence? Well, I saw a sphere last Friday right here near the studios of KXL, and it was flying over 6th, Southwest 6th. It was amazing to see it. Didn't know what it was, had to rationalize what it was, and as I said, there seems to be this moment of ignorance and this moment of clarity when you're looking at something that you don't understand and you look at something out of context, and you're saying to yourself, wait a minute, this isn't behaving like a typical UFO. It's flying the height of the buildings. It's silent. It's an orb. It's a strange ball. It reflects the lights of the ground. It then disappears in the sky and turns green. The picture is on my website, but of course we've crashed the website. Keep trying. We'll be able to get to it soon. But most of the more famous UFOs in history have been described as large orbs and not necessarily having characteristics of flying triangles or disks. We talked about the Phoenix Lights, of course, in March of 1997. In 1991, July 11th, there was actually a time where Mexican nationals were looking up into the sky and with video cameras in hand managed to get on tape the appearance of several orbs hovering in the skies and then moving erratically. Some were disc-shaped, and others looked like small shimmering Christmas tree ornaments flying in formation. By the way, I just went to my Facebook page, and there posted are shots, video shots, of helicopters. A lot of helicopter activity over Portland the past couple days. A lot of people have now, with their cameras, shot a lot of these helicopters flying over. Haven't seen the Chinook yet. I want to see if I can find that. But in the meantime, you can go to the Ground Zero Radio Facebook page, clicking like on the Facebook page, and there you'll be able to see the helicopter activity, which is also interesting. Glowing orbs, strange things going on. We had a report of St. Helens, a Chinook helicopter, two of them carrying something on wires that looked like a sphere or a ball. And so what are these? Are these surveillance? Are these part of the surveillance apparatus? You heard also in the first hour that the NDAA covers this, that there are surveillance probes, surveillance balls perhaps flying through the sky with cameras on them, looking over the city, making sure there's no crime going on. So do you think that UFOs are quite possibly part of the surveillance society, that this is part of the police state? That we'll be seeing more UFOs and strange activity in the skies because we are preparing for war. It's been talked about many times in other books and in other historic accounts that just prior to times of major war, we see more UFOs. We see more UFOs, we see strangeness in the skies. And with the sunstorms going on, it's quite interesting to note that a lot of things may be mistaken as UFOs. However, with the sun becoming increasingly active lately and with the increase of magnetic effects on the Earth, a lot of ufologists have said now that the UFO type UFO sightings have been increasingly active. In fact, ufologists all over the world are claiming that the year 2012 is living up to its reputation as being a year for supernatural events and UFO activities. It is because during these times, I can tell you, with the magnetic field changing. Oh, and by the way, I've been seeing a lot of videos on YouTube of brooms and canes standing on end because of the magnetic fluctuations. It was reported the night we had the first reports of the sunstorm. But when we first witnessed increased solar activity in January, there were reports of planet-sized UFOs seen near the sun. One object was a sphere. Another looked perfectly square. Remember, we were talking about the four-square city that was coming. And it'll take a while to get here, but still, it's out there near the sun. And yet another was a pyramid-shaped object that was also being shot. Today, there was actually a strange-looking scorch on the sun that looked like an iron had scorched it. Some really anomalous things going on the sun. But what really, really grabs me, and I don't know if anybody can give me an explanation, a rational explanation for this. I have on my website a YouTube video where amateur astronomers are shaking their heads. I'm shaking my head because what I'm looking at is something unbelievable. I'm looking at a dark sphere next to the sun, which has an extended black whirlwind touching down on the sun's surface, collecting from the sun energy. It looks like it's collecting energy, or that is a magnetic filament that's extending from the sun to the dark sphere. And as the dark sphere sits there and takes this energy, then we see the whirlwind or the funnel or the vortex disappear, and so does the black sphere. Now that black sphere, to be as big as it is, has to be bigger than the Earth. Has to be. Because the sun is huge. So something this big, this dark, and this round collecting energy from the sun is amazing. And I'm wondering why all these Nibiru Planet X people aren't jumping up and down saying that's what this is, because it is amazing. It has no light, no light whatsoever, but it has this extension coming down from it, touching the sun. It's more fascinating to see it when it's in motion. There's actually a YouTube video on my website where it's in motion. You can watch it move. But then I went and I decided to create magnifications of the sphere touching the sun, and I still don't know what it is. And I don't know of anyone who has seen these pictures. I don't know of anyone that's given a great explanation as to what it might be. They're just as stunned. So what do you think it is? Why do you think we're starting to see all of these spheres, these strange orb-like objects appearing in Arizona, near the sun, and on Southwest 6th Avenue? Because I saw one on Friday, and I had several other witnesses at the bus stop watching it with me, hover over Southwest 6th. Oh, and not to mention, just, I think, a month ago, Brazil had an encounter with a sphere that fell from the sky and took out a cashew tree. And there's video of them playing with this sphere and wondering what it is. It's metal. It makes a strange sound when they touch it. So what do you think? What do you think these spheres are that are falling out of the sky? 503-417-9595. That's 9KXL or 1-877-733-1011. Give me a call and give me your thoughts on what you think these spheres are, what these orbs are. Because I'd really love to hear a logical explanation, because this seems to defy all logic. And what I saw on Friday shocked me because it wasn't a typical-looking UFO. Not one that you'd see in a Spielberg movie or a 1950s sci-fi flick. This looked unique. So much so that I kept thinking it was something else rather than something that may be extraterrestrial. We're back with more. Keep it here on Ground Zero.
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3: This is not a test. It is the future. Ground Zero with Clyde Lewis.
0: We're fascinated by the huge orbs that were being seen. Of course, the orbs that were seen over Phoenix, the strange light over Phoenix recently, the one that fell over Brazil. What do you think they are? I mean, they're being seen by everyone, and no one seems to be giving explanations. If, oh, okay, this big metal ball just fell out of the sky. And no one stops to say, where did it come from? NASA's, you know, they don't say anything. Nobody says anything. And then we see this strange sphere, at least me and a couple of people waiting for the bus on Friday night, see this strange sphere over Southwest 6th Avenue. I'm wondering what that is. Durango, hi, you're on Ground Zero.
4: Oh, that's cool. Yeah. You know, what if these things are spaceship machinery that, like, you know, folks just built a long time ago, and they're, well, anyway, they're out there in the outer space 20,000 miles out or
0: right.
4: 2,000 miles above Earth, and they're having problems with the solar flares, and they have to come to Earth and get help. They have to recalibrate their machines, set up their gyros again.
0: Mm-hmm.
4: They have ion particle stuff. They're all driven and operated and balanced by gravity, anti-gravity technologies. They're, you know, operating their machinery with gyros. They're sitting there with no velocity messing with them. They can go push of a button and go as fast as they want to. But they got to come down here and get help because they're having some malfunctions.
0: Did you ever have you ever read the book Rendezvous with Rama?
4: Not that I know of.
0: You need maybe to read that book. It's basically, the story is that there was this craft. It has kind of it's a cylindrical craft that is heading towards the sun to refuel, and we try to make contact with it, and it doesn't want to contact us. It doesn't want to talk to us. And it's because of the fact that it just wants to get its fuel and be on its way, because the aliens on board are kind of robotic, and they're not really interested in us, but we want them to be interested in us. We demand that they be interested in us, and so we go to try to take over their ship.
4: Well, there you go. And then the United States, we're the world, you know, we're the Earth, we're the world ruler, we're the world stage, we're the adult in the, you know, in the world politics. And so the machinery knows to come to America.
0: Right. It came to Germany before, I thought. That's what I'm thinking. I'm thinking the aliens wanted to talk to the Germans because they thought, well, maybe this Hitler guy was a pretty good guy, and then they decided to talk to us.
4: Yeah, well, Goddard.
0: Yeah.
4: And then von Braun, and then many other scientist guys probably.
0: Right. Jack Parsons. Stuff. Parsons with L. Ron Hubbard, several other people, yeah.
4: It had to have started somewhere.
0: Right.
4: Like, wind started, and it kept going. And
0: yeah, well,
4: maybe they invented spaceships, and then it kept going, and they shared it with
0: I'm a firm believer in the Nazi saucers, Durango. I believe they existed.
4: Oh, yeah, probably.
0: Yeah, I exist. I think they exist. I think the Russians had the information. So did the Canadians, and that's why the first UFO sightings were seen over the Northwest, because all of the
4: Tesla
0: aircraft
4: and Marconi
0: companies
4: probably went to the moon and Mars. Probably took them 6 minutes to get to Mars, and they and the White House probably had pictures of the moon before anything. I mean, and there's technology that, well, the government keeps science and art really far apart. So, like, I can't ever just start building a spaceship in a lot over here, starting with the very center of a spaceship, and just start building out and, you know, use Craigslist and get everybody to help build a spaceship.
0: There was actually a guy who built a spaceship here in Oregon. He had a toy company. He built a spaceship, and they were kind of ticked off at it for even trying to even do it.
4: Yeah, I could see it'd be a big problem. I'd get 1,000 speeding tickets in 2 weeks if I was trying to do that.
0: Durango, thanks.
4: I don't know why. It's not like they're watching me or anything, but if I even thought about doing something cool, I'd get in all kinds of trouble.
0: Have you ever thought of being a stand-up comedian, Durango?
4: Yeah, but my girlfriend told me I'm not funny.
0: I think you're funny. I think that you're funny in an ironic sort of way. I love listening to you when you get on your rants like that. Oh, I couldn't get a speeding ticket.
4: Sweet. True.
0: Take care, buddy. I love it.
4: All right.
0: Take care. Bye-bye. He does. He kills me. You know, he talks really serious, and he gets off on his rants, and he just kills me every time I hear him talking. It's funny stuff. 503-417-9595 or 1-877-733-1011. What do you think these orbs are? I mean, look, this orb sucking the energy off the sun, man. I haven't heard anybody give me a good explanation as to what this might be. Big sphere, black sphere, sucking energy off sun. No one says anything. I see it. It's a buzz on the internet, but no one has an explanation. What gives? We'll be back.

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2: What is the address to your emergency?
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4: It looks like three to four of them.
5: It's popping up all over the place.
4: These are huge. I've never seen anything like this.
2: It's flashed from the west and lit up the whole city.
6: A lot of you, it did certainly surprise a lot of us. 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
7: Cor semper penitens et imitationem vitae.

0: Mike Lewis. This is Ground Zero. Tonight, the orbs, the UFOs, they're back, and we're seeing them. Not only is it the anniversary of the Phoenix Lights, one of the greatest UFO experiences ever recorded by a group of people, thousands of people from all over the state of Arizona, Nevada, everywhere. We're now seeing orbs. We're now seeing spheres. We're now seeing strange things near the sun again. And the sun is acting up. What would cause, besides an angry sun, what would cause these things to happen but huge bodies moving in to our solar system, creating the sun to react, creating the earth to react in kind, whether it be earthquakes or strange anomalies, or perhaps we're seeing something more, something that is military response, maybe orbs, maybe probes, maybe something. But I saw what I can't describe in the sky, not far off the ground, mind you, here in Portland on 6th, Southwest 6th, about 12:30 a.m. It was Friday going into Saturday. Standing out there with a group of people near a bus stop, seeing this thing floating above the city, snapping a picture of it, putting it on my website at groundzeromedia.org, in the article UFO, the Sphere of Influence. And I'm asking, what could this be? Because you can say to yourself that it's an unidentified flying object, and then immediately say to yourself it's aliens. But then it's not unidentified anymore if you think it's aliens. I saw an unidentified flying object, and I still think it's an unidentified flying object. It looked like a sphere. It looked like a bubble. It reflected the light off the ground. It was about 12 feet wide, and it was just above, just right above, about 500 feet off the ground. Not that high. Not really. And it was seen in downtown Portland. In fact, I told Dave, my producer, if he would have looked out the window, he would have seen it because it was right outside our window here in the studio. 503-417-9595 or 1-877-733-1011. What is happening right now? What is going on? It's an amazing time. Maybe 2012 is the time that we will see arrival. Maybe that due date that the Mayans had talked about is not the end of the world, but a world where we will see changes in evolution, where things will happen, where the fullness will take place, and we will realize for certain that we're not alone in the universe. Or perhaps not. Brett, hi, you're on Ground Zero.
1: Hello, Clyde.
0: Hey.
1: On September 4th of last year, 2011, I was riding my motorcycle home, and I seen one of these orbs in the sky, and it was probably over St. Helens.
0: Mm-hmm.
1: I'm going to have to go back and look with a compass to see exactly, you know, because I live on this windy road.
0: Mm-hmm.
1: I was coming home from Rainier, and I could see this thing as I was going through the curves, and I'd miss it because of the trees. And I'm happening to pay attention because I'm on a motorcycle, too.
0: Mm-hmm.
1: So I'd look away, looking back up and catching it every time,
0: mm-hmm.
1: going around the little corner, look, oh, there it is right there. And, you know, who's the dumbass? I've been waiting. You said your producer called you a dumbass.
0: Well, he said I was one because of the because of the fact that I didn't get off the phone to take a picture.
1: I live on a road that's almost deserted, Clyde. I could have just stopped in the middle of the road and looked at this thing.
0: But he was joking with me. I mean, I felt like a dummy because I should have just got off the phone and did the picture, but I didn't.
1: Well, it was funny when you said that because I was calling myself one at about the same time for not stopping in the middle of the road. Like I said,
0: Right.
1: Oh, that, waiting. I mean, I'm a guy who goes down. You can't tell. Nobody can be told, he saw this, he saw Venus, he saw whatever.
0: Right.
1: I go down to the Portland International Airport. I should say I haven't done it for a few years.
0: Mm-hmm.
1: But me and my friend, we'd go by, well, let's watch the planes take off in and out. You know, we'd watch the big jets going in and out, the 707s, the occasional 747, if you're lucky to catch one.
0: Right.
1: So I know what I'm looking at when I'm looking at something.
0: Mm-hmm.
1: Yeah, and it, I told your screener that it looked basically just it looked like some kid had blown a bubble.
0: Right.
1: And when you say metallic, that's, you know, you couldn't see through it.
0: Right.
1: And like I said, this was a little ways off because the upper hills of Rainier, I live at an angle towards St. Helens, but not that much of an angle.
0: Right.
1: So I'm still a little bit a ways off.
0: Mm-hmm.
1: But I'd say that, you know, it was probably the size of a couple of large cars or more,
0: mm-hmm.
1: because I could see it clearly. And,
0: right.
1: Yeah, but the odd part about it is I turned one of the corners and went through the trees where I couldn't see, and boom, I couldn't see it anymore. And at that point, I chose to stop in the middle of the road and go, okay, now wait a minute, where did this thing go?
0: Mm-hmm.
1: Because I just went around 3-4 corners. I mean, this all lasted, you know, 40 seconds probably.
0: That's right. I always hear people say, why didn't you get it on film? Well, I wasn't thinking about it. I was just too busy watching it. You know, it was the first time I've seen something like that. And that's the thing is that if I'd have known that it was looking like a typical UFO, I probably would have whipped the camera out immediately and took it. But no, it didn't look conventional, didn't look anything. I thought, what is this? I don't even know what I'm looking at. And then I thought, well, I should then get a camera shot of it. Because it is pretty bizarre, and so I did. And all I got was something that looked like a typical smudge of green in the sky. But still, it definitely matches the story of what happened. I just barely got that green smudge as it was poofing out of sight. So there you go.
1: Well, I'm one of the one percenters when it comes to cell phones. I don't have one.
0: Well, you should get one.
1: I don't have the camera, so I don't have the easy access camera or anything.
0: Oh, believe me, it's not that easy either. You have to get on your phone, and you have to look up. You have to look up in your little folder where the camera is. Click camera, and then the cell phone goes, "Okay, I'll do it." And it takes about a second and a half, maybe. And then you have to point it up. And not only don't you have a sophisticated filter to do it, you know, you don't have a sophisticated filter to do it. You then have to hope and hope that it will come out and look good. Chances are it won't.
1: Yeah, I wish I would have had a camera with me at the time. I had been packing around. I have one in my car that I pack around, but I happened to be on my motorcycle.
0: Right.
1: And I just didn't have it that day.
0: All right, well, Brett, I appreciate you calling in and giving me the story. Thank you so much.
1: You bet, Clyde.
0: You bet. Bye-bye. 503-417-9595 or 1-877-733-1011. And if you've seen anything like that, I mean, unexplainable lately. I mean, it just seems like, you know, with the sun storms and with the things going on in the sky, it's a given that we're going to start seeing things like this. And only because of the fact that these major, you know, these sun storms and these movements in the sky, something has to be pushed out of the way. And it's going to come down. And we're going to see it. And we're going to wonder what it is. It's going to be unexplainable. And that's what's happening now. And a lot of people are saying, well, this is all part of the 2012 routine. You know, we're going to start seeing more UFOs. It's going to be harder for the government to deny them. And, you know, like what I saw, though, I looked at it. I didn't think what I was experiencing was some UFO thing. I thought I was seeing something remarkable, something advanced. But I didn't think it was extraterrestrial. It looked more, not military, but it looked more like it was constructed here on Earth and that it was supposed to be there. For some reason. Jason, hi, you're on Ground Zero.
2: Hey, Clyde. I don't mean to be a buzzkill or anything, but I've never seen a UFO, okay?
0: Right.
2: That doesn't mean that many other people have seen a UFO.
0: When you say UFO, what do you mean, Jason?
2: Anything, you know, that you can't explain, that is not part of, you know, the public awareness, that the government lets you know that, yes, this is real. And it pisses me off. Did you see the petition on whitehouse.gov to, you know, get disclosure?
0: Mm-hmm.
2: And it got the signatures. And they ended up saying, we have no knowledge of any extraterrestrial or anything, you know, outside of this world.
0: Right.
2: And
0: that's bizarre. What was that?
2: That's not true.
0: Yeah, go ahead. Go ahead. I'm listening.
2: Okay. And not that I haven't seen one, but that doesn't mean that it's... Look at, what's that guy's name? God, Romanowski, Stan
0: Romanek. Romanek.
2: You know?
0: Stan Romanek.
2: Okay, yeah. Yeah, Stan. He's got implants. okay, implants in his body. He freaked out the National Geographic crew that came to film him.
0: Mm.
2: He has multiple witnesses and multiple sightings and things that you can't explain.
0: Right.
2: And that other guy, the German guy that cut off his, had his arm, got severed.
0: Oh, yeah.
2: He saw a lot of...
0: I know who you're talking about, yeah.
2: And he took pictures, like, in the 70s that you can't recreate. You can't. And
0: Billy Meyer.
2: Public record.
0: Yeah, Billy Meyer.
2: Yeah, Billy Meyer.
0: But the thing is, see, everybody can, and everybody will try and debunk these things, and they do. And that's one of the things I say. You go from one leap of logic to another leap of logic. You say to yourself, oh, there's an unidentified flying object. And then you say to yourself, but I think it's aliens. Then it's not unidentified anymore. You've already claimed that you think it's some sort of an alien craft. And then it goes for skeptics, too. Skeptics say, well, I'm skeptical, but you're not skeptical because you've made up your mind that it's not anything that is, you haven't identified it, but you certainly don't think it's alien, or you certainly don't think it's from another planet. So what is it? And they don't seem to have the ability to give you any kind of explanation as to what it might be.
2: And the fact is we have to cope as human beings of a nuclear threat. We have to cope with the fact there's nuclear bombs that can blow the world up a mm-hmm. million times over.
0: Yeah.
2: And we're not allowed to cope with the fact that there is extraterrestrial life. Come on, give me a break. You think we can't handle that? If we have to handle nuclear
0: Well, but see,
2: war?
0: Jason, I have to tell you, though, you know, that is inner core belief system here that you're tampering with. If we were to say that aliens existed, it could be a threat to our existence. And the reason why is
2: no,
0: because
2: it's a threat to religion. It's a threat to religion. That's all it is.
0: You think so?
2: Why does
0: just
2: Vatican
0: religion
2: have? Yeah, it's just you know.
0: You think it's just a threat to religion? Would it be a threat to science? I think it would be a threat to science. Do you know why?
2: Not really. It would expand science. Mm,
0: I don't think so.
2: It would open it up.
0: People would rather. Okay, here's the reason why it would threaten science. We all know why it would threaten religion, because people would start worshiping the aliens. Okay. But if it were to threaten science, which it would, because more people would want to study the origins of the aliens, they would forget about all the other sciences that are out there. It would be the biggest news science story for years. And people would want to know more about it for years. And no one would want to study any other kind of science. You know, here's an example of where science is going. How many people, Jason, now are into mathematics and the space sciences? How many kids want to grow up to be astronauts now? Probably less than there were at times when we were going to the moon, allegedly, and planning on going to Mars. We have gutted the space program. I promise you that there aren't that many kids out there who are thinking about going to the moon or going to Mars again or going to any other planet. It's
2: okay,
0: dead.
2: Well,
0: the dream is over.
2: What's this asteroid that they want to go explore that has all these minerals and deposits? Do you know what I'm talking about?
0: Yeah, well, it's all a pipe dream. They were going to do all this, but then Obama said, no, we're going to cut all the funding. So they've cut the funding. There is no real reason to think about space anymore, except for the idea of aliens, except for the idea of finding extraterrestrials.
2: Well, it's silly to think that there's that much space out there and it doesn't have any life. It's silly. If
0: you're
2: we
0: right.
2: exist,
0: you're right.
2: We're here.
0: Jason,
2: what? That's impossible.
0: You are right. You are so right. I appreciate the call. Thank you so much. 503-417-9595 or 1-877-733-1011. We're getting reports that we're losing our FM signal all over the city. Parts of Salem? We'll get to the calls coming up. We'll find out more about it. Sounds like static is moving in. We're having some problems. Maybe the sunstorms. We've been having two or three flares coming at us. And we had that sphere that was seen. So, yes, this happens. It's a sun flare, and we're experiencing it. So here we go. Strap yourselves in, gang. It's going to be one wild ride. 2012 is going to be fun, interesting, and we're going to report everything that happens right here on Ground Zero. We'll be back.
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0: This is not a test. It is the future. Ground Zero with Clyde Lewis.
1: It's right on the Ground Zero. We're going to have Yvonne Smith on the program to talk about abductions. We'll talk to her about the abduction phenomenon, whether or not they're still going on. Fascinating stuff on Ground Zero. All about UFOs and strangeness. I've been inspired because of what I saw Friday, for sure. Claire, hi, calling from Hillsborough. You're on Ground Zero. Go ahead.
2: Yeah, thanks. Well, I got some static, and then you were gone.
1: Oh.
2: I had to go from one room to the next, and I'm like, I'm waiting to see that my stereo's been turned off somehow. And I'm like, man, that's the cleanest no sound I've ever heard on a station all my life. And the longest time, too. And I called in, and halfway through me calling in, talking to you guys, then it came back on.
1: Maybe somebody was trying to shut me down.
2: I don't know, but, man, it was some clean no sound to me.
1: Clean white noise. All right, I appreciate the call.
2: All right.
1: Take care. Bye-bye. Marie, hi. Oh, no, wait a minute. Go to Marie. Marie, hi, you're on Ground Zero. Hello.
3: 11:41, you went off the air, and at 11:52, you came back on in Salem.
1: What was I doing at 11:41?
3: You were talking to the guy, and he had just started talking about the guy with the implant.
1: Oh,
3: and he
1: my...
3: says, well, you know, this one guy has these implants in him, and boom,
1: whoa.
3: No radio
1: okay.
3: for 5 minutes.
1: All right. Stan Rumenek, we're going to have to find out what's going on with him. All right, Marie,
3: yeah.
1: Thank you for the call. Thank you so much.
3: You bet.
1: You bet.
3: Thanks.
1: Bye-bye. All right, Sean, what's up?
4: Hey, how's it going?
1: Good.
4: Hey, I listen to you guys all the time while I'm at work, man. I appreciate your show.
1: Thank you so much.
4: Yeah, I just noticed the outage, too. I was actually driving, heard the same thing, went off, and I figured maybe because of the weather driving through
1: does
4: the
1: it,
4: Sylvan Hills.
1: Does it, creep you, out when I go off the air?
4: Well, a little bit just because what you're talking about, you know, all this government conspiracy stuff, and I'm like, well, somebody got shut down. But
1: yeah,
4: I noticed it started snowing here in the hills, man. So
1: oh, is it snowing in the hills? How's it looking in the hills now? Is it looking bad?
4: Yeah, it was starting to come down pretty good.
1: Well, okay. Well, you can expect team coverage tomorrow for that one snowflake falling in the hills.
4: I'll be listening.
1: All right, Sean, you take care.
4: Have a good night, man.
1: Bye-bye. Thank you all out there for listening, even when we're off the air, waiting for me to come back. That's good. That's spirit. That's what I love about my audience. Remember, once again, Yvonne Smith will be on the program tomorrow. We're also pulling out Bill Burns from the UFO magazine, UFO Hunter TV show, and we're going to have a surprise guest, hopefully. We're getting rumors that there's going to be a surprise guest on the program coming up later in the week. So keep listening for what's going to be happening on Ground Zero. A lot of great stuff happening, a lot of great guests coming on. It's really amazing what's going on in the world. A lot of UFOs, a lot of strange paranormal activities, and we're going to keep you up to date on every single one of them. You know, there's something more out there than just the political scale. You know, living from the political cycle to the political cycle to the political cycle. We don't do that at Ground Zero. We talk about it, but we just don't live by the political cycle all the time because there are a lot of other things out there that are far more interesting than bad words talked about by a bunch of fat-headed blowhards. We'll be back tomorrow right here on Ground Zero. Thank you all for listening. Thank you all for reporting us going off the air. Just thank you all for being out there. God, I love you. Thank you so much. Good night.
5: Bird's Eye Frosted Foods present Bird's Eye Open House. Tonight, pinch hitting for Dinah Shore, we have lovely Ginny Sims as our special guest, Groucho Marx. Take it away, Ginny.

0: Hello, everyone. Well, this is Jenny Sims pinch-hitting for Dinah Shore and bidding you welcome to another Thursday night fiesta at the Bird's Eye Open House. On hand to help up with the festivities are Robert Emmett Dolan and his orchestra and Joe Lilly's chorus and our special guest of the evening, Groucho Marx. And here comes my favorite pinup boy, Harry Von Zell. Oh, hiya, Harry.
1: Oh, you're just saying hello, Jenny.
0: Hiya.
1: Have you got a pin? Look, no. Really, Jenny, we want you to feel at home here. First, I'd better explain to you all about the show, huh?
0: Well, now, listen, I hear the show every week, Harry. That isn't necessary.
1: You do?
0: I sure do.
1: Oh, incidentally, we're cheating the audience, you know, because I had another joke up there that I left out. Do you mind if I
0: do it now?
1: Well,
0: let's start all over again.
1: Okay.
0: What do you say?
1: I'm supposed... Really, you astounded me so the way you dressed tonight. You sort of flabbergasted me a little.
0: Well, thank you, Harry.
1: You know, last night I dreamt about you in that dress.
0: Really?
1: Yeah, it fit me so tight I finally took it off and put on my pajamas. Maybe we should have just left it out anyway.
0: All right.
1: Oh, but no. You said you listen every week.
0: I certainly
1: do. Really?
0: I do, Harry, and I enjoy it so much. And Dinah's my favorite singer,
1: oh,
0: believe it or not.
1: Lovely.
0: She certainly is. And I think that Bobby Dolan's orchestra is wonderful. And I think that Joe Lilly's chorus is really magnificent.
1: Huh? What about me?
0: I think you...
1: Yeah?
0: I think you ought to take off a few pounds.
1: It's a fine thing. To be sure. It's a fine way to talk to me just when I'm about to do something very big for you.
0: Oh, Harry, I was only kidding. Really, I was.
1: Well, I don't like to throw my weight around, Jenny. I can hardly lift it. No, but really, if you were nice to me, you know, I might be able to get you a small job in radio.
0: But, Harry, I already have my own show on Tuesday night.
1: Oh. Well, I could get you a job singing for phonograph records.
0: But I already have a contract making records for Columbia.
1: You do,
0: hmm? Uh-huh.
1: Well, I could get you a bit part in pictures.
0: Oh, but Harry, I've already starred in pictures.
1: Yeah, well, all right, then. I'll get you a 4-round bout at the Legion Stadium this Friday night.
0: But really, Harry,
1: yeah, I know you're fighting in the main event. I get... Can't get any place. But really, Jenny, a little while ago while you were singing, I did a little thinking and I've come to a decision.
0: Really?
1: Yeah, not to think anymore. It hurts. No, but really, I've decided that you can get along pretty well without my help because, after all, you're a pretty smart girl.
0: Well, thank you, Harry, and I think you have a good head.
2: A good head, eh? Why, I've seen glasses of root beer with better heads on them.
0: It's Groucho Marx.
2: Well, this is something I've been waiting for. Here we are, Ginny, you and I, alone.
1: Well, wait a minute, I'm here.
2: That's what I said. Here we are, Ginny, you and I, alone.
0: Now, please, Groucho.
2: Find cigars you get from Von Zell.
0: Please, don't start picking on Harry.
1: Listen, Ginny, thank you very much, but I'm well able to take care of myself. And as for you, Groucho, I hold you in contempt.
2: Is that so? Well, I hold you in contempt.
1: Well, I hold you in contempt.
2: Well, as long as we're holding each other, shall we dance?
1: Listen, Groucho, why is it that every time you see me, you insult me to my face?
2: Because every time I see you, Harry, you've got the same face. Ah, but Ginny, why should I worry about Harry with you standing there looking so lovely? All I can think of is what beautiful music we could make together.
0: Do you think we could?
2: Yes, if you had a harmonica and I had a piece of tissue paper and a comb.
1: Oh, no. Jenny, listen, I'm warning you. He tries that same line on Dinah.
0: He's
1: just a moth-eaten Casanova.
2: Von Zell, you're jealous. Jenny, listen to me. I've always been a great lover. Let me tell you the story of my youth.
0: Why, I'd love to hear it.
2: It goes back to when I was a mere lad. I loved a girl, and my boss's son loved the same girl. He had looks, money, position, yachts. Well, I was poor and had nothing.
0: But you got the girl.
2: No, he did. And now, would you like to hear another story of my youth?
0: Oh, no, Groucho.
2: He's over at Beverly High.
0: No, why not talk about something cultural? Let's say music, huh?
2: Frankly, I prefer to talk about art.
0: Well, I prefer music.
2: Art?
1: Oh, now, please, no arguments. Why argue when I can suggest a subject that covers both art and music?
0: What is it?
1: Spinach.
0: Spinach?
2: Spinach.
1: Yeah, bird's eye, quick frozen spinach. Oh, yes, luscious, beautiful green spinach.
2: Spinach?
1: Yes, serve it, and you'll agree it's a picture no artist could paint.
2: Pink?
1: It's a symphony no composer could write, but it's a food everyone can eat and enjoy. Bird's Eye spinach tastes so darn good, so garden fresh, you'd think you'd just picked it out of your own garden.
2: All right, but what in the world has spinach got to do with art?
1: Groucho, listen, have you ever heard of the painting of Mona Lisa?
2: Of course.
1: And do you know why she is smiling?
2: No.
1: Because she just finished a big portion of Bird's Eye spinach.
2: All right, now, have you ever heard of Whistler's mother?
1: Of course.
2: Well, I used to shave his father. Now, top that, you spinach hound.
1: It's a cinch. Bird's Eye spinach will top anything. It not only tastes good, but it's so easy to prepare. With Bird's Eye spinach, there's no washing, no sorting, no sand, no grit.
2: No stoop, no squat, no squint.
1: Well, that too.
2: Shall we squint? Yes.
1: Where does it say, shall we squint? You can't.
2: No, but you can squint without seeing it anyplace. It's a body squint, huh? Like your car has a body squeak.
1: Well, that has nothing to do with Bird's Eye spinach. And you will have nothing to do if you use it, but take those glistening green leaves of perfectly clean spinach out of the package and pop into boiling water.
2: Where does it say boiling water? Well, I guess I'm washed up now.
1: Well, I'll tell you this, Groucho. With Bird's Eye spinach, you'll never have to wash another spinach leaf again.
2: Jenny, it's no use talking. This boy is spinach happy.
0: Oh, wait, Groucho. I'll take over. Say, Harry, we'll admit that Bird's Eye spinach has some connection with art, but what has it got to do with music? That's
1: what
0: I want to know.
1: Jenny, please, let me inform you of the facts now. The day Franz Schubert was writing his great symphony, he was just about to write the last few notes when his mother called from the kitchen, "Franz, your spinach is on the table," and that...
0: Yes?
1: That is why we now have Schubert's unfinished symphony.
2: Yeah, I've picked up more musical knowledge since I've been on this show.
1: Oh, well, not only musical knowledge,
2: vegetable knowledge, too.
1: Yes, and valuable knowledge, because Bird's Eye spinach is so good that you, too, will drop everything to eat it. You see, one box of Bird's Eye spinach serves four. Everybody always wants to eat more, and that's good because you can buy all of the Bird's Eye spinach right now that you want, and it doesn't take a ration point. And with these words, I leave you.
0: See that, Groucho? We live and learn.
2: Yes, and after Harry's inspiring discourse on the arts, I've decided I'm going back to college.
0: Oh, are you going back for additional courses?
2: You bet I am. I left two orders of spinach in the girls' cafeteria.

0: Now, ladies and gentlemen, we take great pleasure in presenting the Bird's Eye Open House players, who present a stirring drama of the medical profession entitled...
1: The patient had permanent yellow jaundice, or now he's forever amber. We now take you to the Hackenbush General Hospital. All is tense as the eminent surgeon, Dr. Hackenbush, speaks to the head nurse.
2: It's no use, nurse. I've got to do it.
0: All is in readiness, doctor.
2: Good. Scalpel?
0: Scalpel.
2: Scissor?
0: Scissor.
2: Suture?
0: Suture.
2: Needle?
0: Needle.
2: Nurse, you'd better turn around while I finish this. There.
0: Finished, doctor?
2: Yes. And I bet this button will never come off my underwear again.
0: Oh, doctor, was that plastic operation you performed yesterday a success?
2: A success? That operation I performed on Mr. Owens will make medical history. What I did was to remove his mouth and put it to the top of his head.
0: You mean you moved his mouth to the top of his head?
2: Yes.
0: Well, what good is that?
2: It's sensational. Now he gets up in the morning, pours some oatmeal into his hat, puts his hat on his head, and eats his breakfast on the way to the office.
3: Calling Dr. Hackenbush. Calling Dr. Hackenbush. Hurry to surgery. Hurry to surgery. Dr. Pitbrass is about to open. Is about to open. A pack of cigarettes.
0: Well, doctor, aren't you going up for a cigarette?
2: No, with doctors who know hospital's best, it's red-headed nurse, it's 2-1. Oh, intern, intern.
4: Oh, doctor, did you send for me?
2: Yes, intern. What's all that commotion in Mrs. Blodgett's room?
4: Well, haven't you heard, doctor? It's a boy.
2: Well, what does he want?
4: But it's her son.
2: I don't care who it is. I left orders for that woman to have no visitors. Throw him out.
4: Well, doctor, he can't walk.
2: Well, sober him up and get him out of here.
4: But I...
2: That'll

0: Agent's robe of mine. That beats the heart of a man. That reminds me, it's 3:30. I better return it to him. Oh, but really, nurse, have you ever thought of me as a human being?
1: Frankly, no.
0: Let me kiss your hand. Let me take you away from all this. Just see how red your hands are.
1: They're not red. I'm wearing rubber gloves.
0: No wonder your little finger tasted like a retread.
1: Doctor, this is a new patient. He was just admitted this morning.
2: Oh, doctor, I hope you can do something for me.
0: I'll do my best, but before I can examine you, you'll have to take off your overcoat. Now take off your top coat. Now take off your jacket. Now take off your vest. Your sweater. Your shirt. Your sweatshirt. Your undershirt. There. Now, what seems to be your trouble?
2: Doctor, I'm always so warm.
0: Well, that's an extremely baffling case. Have you tried a hot water bag? I think I better operate. Have you got a knife on you?
2: No.
0: Well, in that case, open your mouth. How long since you had your tonsils out?
2: Had them out last year.
0: Well, take them out again. They like to go out just as well as the next fellow.
1: Oh, doctor, look at the time. You're due to operate on Mr. Johnson in 3 minutes.
0: Bless my fluoroscope, you're right. I'll meet you in the operating room. And before I get there, put some digitalis in the ether. Put some sodium phosphate in the sulfanilamide. And put some neochloroform in the penicillin.
1: Anything else?
0: Yes, put some rum in the Coca-Cola. On to the operating room.
1: Everything's in readiness for the operation, doctor.
0: Splendid, splendid. Hello? Yes, madam? The operation starts promptly at 7. The tonsils come out at 7:15. The adenoids come out at 7:20. The appendix comes out at 7:30. And the newsreel goes on at 7:45. Yes, madam, there are plenty of seats in the balcony, but there's quite a wait in the maternity ward.
1: Doctor, here are the instruments. They're all sterilized.
0: Fine. Are you sure they're thoroughly sterilized?
1: Yes. Where shall I put them?
0: Just throw them on the floor. I'll pick them up as I need them. Ah, it thrills me to think that I, Dr. Hackenbush, am about to perform an operation in this spotless, modern operating room with these fine, shiny, surgical instruments. Nurse, if I had it all to do over again, there's only one thing I do.
1: What's that, Doctor?
0: I go to medical school.
1: Here's the patient on the operating table, sir.
0: Well, well, so you're the patient. My name's Dr. Hackenbush.
3: My name is Endicott.
0: You wouldn't like to buy some life insurance, would you? So you're not feeling well, eh?
3: No, doctor. This afternoon I swallowed a jar of brushless shaving cream.
0: Brushless shaving cream? This is unheard of. Doctor, members of the medical profession, I'm about to perform one of the most revolutionary experiments in the history of surgery. Gentlemen, this will make history. All right, nurse, I'm ready to operate.
1: But, doctor, how can you remove the jar of brushless shaving cream?
0: There's only one way.
1: You mean?
0: Yes, objective Burma.

0: Dr. Hackenfoot.
1: If that's the case, I'll go.
0: Oh, no, you mustn't go.
1: Who said I mustn't go? The only reason that I came is so that I can go. I'm Dr. Hackenbush. My medical standing's very high. Well, anyways, ladies and gentlemen, I am Dr. Hackenbush.
0: He's Dr. Hackenbush.
1: I'm Dr. Hackenbush. As a matter of fact, to be exact, I'm Dr. Hackenbush.

0: I'm Dr. Hackenbush, which all my friends will verify. Well, anyways, ladies and gentlemen, I am Dr. Hackenbush.
1: He's Dr. Hackenbush.
0: I'm Dr. Hackenbush. You never would guess, but nevertheless, I'm Dr. Hackenbush. For ailments, abdominal, my charge.

0: in everybody's mouth. I've never lost a case.
1: He's never lost a case.
0: I've lost a lot of patients, but I've never lost a case. My diagnosis never fails. I know just what to do. Whenever anybody ails, I'm sympathetic too. My heart within me melts.
1: His heart within him melts.
0: No matter what I treat him for, they die for something else.

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0: friends, I know that you'll all be very glad to hear that Dinah is expected back on her show next week. The condition of her father is so much improved that she may shortly be able to leave his bedside in Tennessee and return to Hollywood. The pinch hitting for her tonight was a real pleasure for me. And now, I'd like to take time to remind you that even when the war in Europe is over, there's still the big job of Japan to finish. So those of us here must keep our home front activities, must keep them up. Keep on buying more and more war bonds and hold on to them. Observe price ceilings and all wartime regulations. Stay on your war job till you're released. And keep sending encouraging letters overseas. The boys on the fighting front won't quit until the last shot is fired. Let's at least do that much here on the home front, huh? Good night, everybody.
1: 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The Frank Morgan Show with Cass Daly, followed immediately by Bird's Eye Open House with Dinah Shore, her special guest, Groucho Marx, Robert Emmett Dolan, his orchestra, Joe Lilly, his chorus, and yours truly. We are really delighted to have Ginny pinch hit for Dinah tonight, and we want to thank her sponsors, Philip Morris, for making her appearance here possible. Bird's Eye Open House is written by Howard Harris and Sid Zelenka.

0: speak. 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

0: You are aware of the plot to overthrow Christmas, which has been going on for some time now. In fact, Norman Corwin wrote a play called The Plot to Overthrow Christmas, which has been broadcast on CBS for 3 years. Tonight, you will hear it again. This presentation is by way of a Christmas gift from CBS to its listeners on the principle that the best presents you can give your friends are the things you want for yourself. We wish you good cheer and ask you to follow the unraveling of The Plot to Overthrow Christmas by Norman Corwin. Did you hear about the plot to overthrow Christmas? Well, gather ye now from Maine to the Isthmus of Panama and listen to the story of the utter inglory of some gory goings-on in hell. Now, it happened in Hades, ladies and gentlemen. It happened down there that the fiends held a meeting. The fiends held a meeting for the purpose of defeating Christmas. With the aid of a fade on the radio, we'll take you there with a high and a hey-de-ho to hear firsthand the brewing of the plot down in the deepest Stygian grot.
1: Grot is a poetical term for grotto. Whenever you hear my voce sotto, or sotto voce, whichever you prefer, it's just I taking pains to make quite sure that nobody makes a poetical allusion which might in any way create confusion. I return you now to the voice you were hearing before I had to do this interfering.
0: As I was saying, in this Stygian grot, the notables of Limbo hatched a plot. And what went on in the sulfurous hole will soon pick up by remote control. Of course, such a pickup is not made quickly. As a matter of fact, it's done rather trickly. You mustn't mind if it sounds erratic. That's merely intraterrestrial static. And don't be surprised if you're deafened by thunder just as we start on our journey under. You'll hear earthquakes and all of the commoner varieties of natural phenomena. And so, below, via radio, to the regions where legions of the damned go.

0: How dare you interrupt me in the middle of a movement of my favorite concerto? You should look to the improvement of your manners.
1: Sir, if you please, my apologies. I would not have intruded upon your recital if the matter were not so terribly vital.
0: The most important matter in the world is piddling when it comes to be compared with Nero's fiddling.
1: Now, what you say may be very true, but I have been sent here to summon you to a great mass meeting of the tortured souls down in the graft of the flaming coal.
0: A meeting? What for? What's the big idea? Why can't a fellow have some peace down here?
1: Peace? Poor soul, can't be found on the premises. This is a region abounding in nemesis.
0: Now you're talking like a travel folder. Tell me, varlet, before I smolder, why are we meeting? Who's on the spot?
1: We're meeting in order to fabricate a plot. A plot against the festival that mortal men comfort in and gladden in again and again. You see, every year...
0: Never mind the facts. I don't want to hear how mortal man acts. The only information about which I care concerns the mass meeting and who'll be there.
1: His wickedness, Mephisto, will preside.
0: Naturally.
1: And several of the Borgias will be sitting at his side. And down in front, by the sizzling sodium, will be many personalities noted for their odium. Haman, Caligula, Medusa, and Legree.
0: That's all very nice, but what about me?
1: Oh, you'll be sitting in row A, center, between Ivan the Terrible, the Tormentor, and Circe.
0: Mercy! Why, they're both deranged!
1: Do you wish me to see if your seat can be changed?
0: Yes, if you will, please. Taste comes first, even though a soul may be eternally cursed.
1: Righto. See you at the meeting, then.
0: Yes. And now, back to my fiddling again.
2: This is I, the sotto voce person. It should have been explained that Nero's rehearsing for nothing in particular. He's just that way. While hell's fires burn, he likes to play. Makes him feel a little more at home. It's just an avocation he picked up in Rome.
3: I've called you here from over 60 seas of boiling pitch and blazing phosphorus to stop what constitutes a loss for us. We've lost prestige, and I greatly deplore that we stand in danger of losing more in the way of confidence and spirit. We are far from our goal. We're nowhere near it. And this is the reason. Though we've done well in carrying forward the work of hell, we've left a very big job unfinished. After all these years, there is undiminished goodwill on earth every late December because of Christmas. Now, please remember that as long as this continues to be, the race of man will not belong to me. I will listen now to any questions you may want to ask, and then suggestions.
4: Mr. Chairman.
3: Brother Haman has the floor.
4: You say we have done well in our effort to sell evil. I say we have done better. We have carried out the letter of your law. We've done what I think is a pretty good job. And I say, as a veteran demon...
5: Sit down there, Haman. Enough of this folly.
4: Sit down yourself. You're off your trolley.
5: Sit down, for I am Ivan the Terrible.
4: You're telling us. Why, you are unbearable.
3: Hello, demons. This is no way to act. Please proceed with a little more tact. I want more decorum in this forum. All personal remarks must cease. Now, Brother Ivan, will you speak your piece?
5: I merely want to say in a casual way that Haman is a radical. He always gets fanatical. Why anybody think to hear him snort that the work of the Nazis should just stop short. Anybody think to hear him talking that Hitler and Hito should stop stalking the ways of the world?
4: Mr. Chairman, Brother Ivan is a demagogue with a brain like a fly and the manners of a hog. Why, he says we...
3: That's enough. We will hear from others. Surely there must be among you brothers enough venom and malevolence to crush a mortal man's benevolence. It's come to this. Are we going to let a little holiday like Christmas get the better of us all down here below?
6: No.
3: Very well then, sirs. Very well, let's go. Let's lay down our plans now to overthrow this Christmas business and all that guff of holly and mistletoe and stuff. Brother Caligula may take the floor.
7: Mr. Chairman, I abhor, as a former emperor, anything which curbs our rule. I suggest we start right in manufacturing more sin. Let us give some presents, too. Candy sticks and things to chew. Fruits and nuts and little cakes. Poisonous as rattlesnakes.
5: Bravo!
7: Let our subtlest worker be bichloride of mercury. Let us wrap in tinsel bright little gifts of dynamite.
5: Oh!
7: Work things so that men will fear when 12:25 draws near.
5: Bravo!
7: Soon at this rate, if you please, men will hang from Christmas trees.
3: My dear Caligula, permit the chair to say that we think you've got something there. And now, with this fine start, let's hear some more. Yes, Brother Nero, do you want the floor?
5: With all due respect to Caligula's views, I think there's a better method we can use. I've just heard lately men are giving the razz to classical music by making it jazz. They're swinging it Bach and what is keener. They're doing the shag to Palestrina.
8: Yeah.
5: As a connoisseur of music, of course I love the works of Rimsky-Korsakov. But today I note with a bitter shrug, they've made Scheherazade a jitterbug.
3: Much as we admire your clever rhyme, will you get to the point? We're wasting time.
5: I was just about to say, when interrupted, that Christmas can easily be corrupted. If you take and swing all the Christmas carols, why, think of the evil. Just barrels and barrels of sacrilege every time you play a pious song in a profane way. Why, once you entice them to swing Noel, then victory belongs to us fiends. Well?
9: Mr. Hammer!
3: Mr. Legree.
9: I'd like to say that it seems to me that you all's barking up a coonless tree. I think Mr. Nero's made a wrong guess. The way to go about it is to get in Congress and bribe a bunch of senators who know their oaths and just make a purchase of a block of votes. And then they can legislate a situation where they rules old Christmas right out of the nation. They can all get together and pass a law where there ain't going to be no Christmas anymore.
4: I think Legree's suggestion is a beaut.
5: That's very cute.
7: And quite astute.
3: To me, it seems a bit impractical because you have to be so tactical.
7: Why?
3: For instance, now, a senator who'd sell his vote to our lobbyists might very well sell right out again and become a tool of agencies representing the Yule.
5: By the eternal night, that's right.
10: Mr. Chairman.
3: Yes, Miss Borgia.
10: I say that we should all give pause to think about this Santa Claus. He is the man behind the scenes, the symbol of what Christmas means. If we could rub him out, my friend, our troubles would be at an end. Just think how it would tickle us to liquidate St. Nicholas. A girl like me could fascinate the guy and then assassinate.
11: Do you think that you could do it, pretty one? Are you sure you wouldn't be by pity one?
10: sometimes you are an awful tease, my master Mephistopheles. Ain't I murdered several dozens, poisoned uncles, aunts, and cousins? Don't my work right here in Hades make me first among the ladies? Men of virtue all have cussed me. I am sure that you can trust me.
4: Of that we haven't a particle of a doubt, Miss Borgia. And I'm sure we all have nothing but kind feelings toward you. But many times a woman's spy, alas, adores her victims. Dames make poor ambassadors.
6: Do you imply that such defects are found inherent in my sex?
4: I do.
6: Well, listen here, old Ironsides. You're heading for some cyanides. You've crossed a Borgia. And you know the consequences that follow.
3: Come, come, disciples. This is very bad. There's nothing to be gained by getting mad. Suppose we put the matter to a vote. First, the plan of Brother Nero's, viz., to swing the hymns and pious music. All those for will please respond by raising up a paw.
8: For?
3: And those against?
8: Against!
3: Very well. Now, the project of Legree's. Who is there here who totally agrees?
9: I do.
3: Legree votes for himself. And those opposed?
8: Opposed!
3: And now, all those who favor Borgia's cause, it being to eliminate Santa Claus.
8: Aye!
3: And those opposed? Seems the women have a way with them. At least they've carried the day with them. The motion's carried. And now we'll decide which one of us will take Nick for a ride. We'll all draw lots and thus settle the moot point of who will be sent to execute. Well,
2: this is your old friend Sotto Voce, visiting down where it's eternal noche. Noche is Spanish for night, you know. Merely a reference, just to show that English isn't all I have to go by. Oh, well, I guess I've missed my calling. I should have been a lobbyist. You see, I'm stalling to give them time to finish the voting. Let's see. The weather. Now I'm quoting the Daily Hellion. Continued heat both overhead and under feet. Fresh and moderate gases blowing up to gale force and then going north by westerly. Light showers of brimstone toward the evening hours. That's all it says here. I'm not fibbing. How am I doing with my ad-libbing? This is a thing a gabbard have fun with. Say, the drawing should soon be done with. We expect the results at any moment now. As soon as...
3: The lots have been drawn, and I'm glad to say the honor has fallen Nero's way. Now, Nero, you are charged with a great task. It's the evilest deed that we could ask a fiend to do. We'll be proud of you.
0: Now, just one moment. How do I get there? What do I wear? Is it dry or wet there? Is it fact or fancy or just word of mouth that he lives at the pole? Is it north or south? If he dwells in the regions to which I've referred, must I pass through a camp of Admiral Byrd? What shall I use when it comes to the showdown? A gun or a dagger? Well, give me the lowdown.
3: Now, Nero, you needn't sound so tragic. You'll get to Earth by the blackest magic. To create an express elevator is simple for an expert spell creator. With a lot of pyrotechnic dazzle, we'll let you off on a hill in Basel, Switzerland. From there, you will make your way to the Arctic Circle, then break your way through ice with a blowtorch. After a while, you are bound to reach Santa's domicile. And once you get there, oh, my dear Nero, all of our work will have gone for zero. If you don't succeed in your assignment, a disadvantage of our confinement. In limbo is the fact that we only get one chance in all the eternal roulette of circumstance.
0: I know. If at first we don't succeed, we can try again. But there is no need, because nothing will come of it. Meaning no offense, do you mind if I take my departure hence?
2: That, my friends, was a big brass gong. It's used in this story right along to indicate that we're about to travel to points where the plot will further unravel. And now, if Ambassador Nero elects, we'll have another spot of sound effects.
12: Tell me, stranger,

0: Is this Basel, Switzerland, or is it already Donner and Blitzerland?
1: Donner und Blitzenlands, 5,000 miles away.
0: Thank you, mister. Good day. Tell me, stranger, I've been walking inland for weeks. Where am I now?
2: In Finland.
0: Tell me, stranger, because I've lost stock, where am I now?
3: In Vladivostok.
0: This is stranger, after all these centuries of blistering heat. Now I have to suffer from freezing feet. I'm wincing with pain from this pesky toe.
4: No speak English. Eskimo.
5: I declare by my frenetic soul, I must be over the magnetic pole. My watch has stopped. Can that be right? I wonder... Ah, a light! A light! In a moment now, you'll hear me knock on Santa's door, and he'll unlock it, nevermore to lock again.
6: Coming!
5: So is doom.
3: How do you do, sir?
0: Very well indeed. And you, sir?
3: Splendidly. Won't you come right in? Take your coat off. I see your chin is frozen. Also, your hands and knees. Sit down while I get you some antifreeze.
0: Don't bother, sir. I will not be long.
5: I'm about to perpetrate a fearful wrong. In short, I am going to do away with...
3: Take it easy. Do not play with that gun. I know all about you.
0: Really?
3: Haven't I had my agents scout you for weeks? You've come all this way to abolish Christmas. Now, let me say...
0: Listen, Santa. I'm no callow stripling. I've read Ernest Hemingway and Kipling and also The Shooting of Dan McGrew. And plenty of detective stories, too. And just to show you what a broad guy I am, I've also read The Rubaiyat of Omar Khayyam. Do you think that a fellow with his reading so graded could have learned so little as to be dissuaded from a main objective? Why, don't make me giggle.
3: I'd feel a lot better if you wouldn't wiggle that gun so. Much as I'm impressed with your education, I honestly believe that a figure of your station should have given more thought to the ways of man and less devotion to the cult of Pan.
0: By others, no doubt your wisdom may be prized, but I didn't come here to be criticized. In fact, I came to dispatch a duty. So don't hand me any of this tutti-frutti. If you have any last words you want to say, then spill them. I haven't got all day.
3: Now, what's the rush? Unless I've counted wrong, the polar day has always been 6 months long.
0: Well, after I've disposed of you, I've got to hurry. Right back to hell, they'll begin to worry.
3: Not about you, but about your career in homicide. Do you think that the mere loss of you would make them hysterical? Their only interest is numerical.
5: Think so?
3: Mephisto wants to rule just as much of humanity as possible for reasons of personal vanity.
0: By the sticks, you're right! To think that he'd dare! Are there any ladies here? Will you permit me to swear?
3: My answer to that is an emphatic no. There are several lady dolls in the toy room below.
0: Oh, Claudius! Oh, Cassius! Oh, Naphthalene, what a fool I've been. What a fool I've been. Yeah, but wait. I think I see what you're after. You're as clever as a big-time Roman grafter. You remind me now of my royalty, just to get me in a mood for disloyalty. Do you think I could be that meanly deceptive to Satan? Why, Santa, I'm keenly perceptive. I can see right through all your clever ruses. Nero can be plenty foxy when he chooses.
5: I'll have you know that I'm partly a dreamer, partly a wit, and partly a schemer. I'm part philosophical and also part mystic.
3: I suppose you fancy that you're highly artistic.
5: Fancy? Why, I have such a sense of beauty.
3: Don't hand me a helping of tutti-frutti. Any creature who really had beauty in his soul would appreciate Christmas. He would know that the whole idea of the holiday was one of such power that all the fiends below might gnash their fangs and glower, yet never in a million years could do it harm. Because it has a glory, a greatness, a charm you'd know nothing about.
0: That's so?
3: The spirit that it venerates, the good cheer that it generates, are things far, far beyond you. For all your wealth, no man on earth could sell ye these.
0: Am I so cursed as that? Will you tell me, please? What beauties there may be that I've never seen.
3: Have you ever seen a Christmas tree, tall and green, smelling of woodlands, covered with a sheen of silveriness, its branches bending low, with the fruits of human kindness instead of snow?
0: No.
3: Have you ever closely witnessed what takes place any Christmas morning on a young child's face? Or perceived any beauties purer than the joys distilled in the hearts of little girls and boys? Have you ever watched a fire in a fireplace on a Christmas Eve? Or listened to a grace at a table heavy with fruits and cakes and all the wonders that a kitchen makes, fowls and pastries, wines and meats, and nuts and raisins and candied sweets? Have you ever seen mistletoe hanging from a ceiling? In frosty air, heard a far bell pealing? Have you ever come back from a sleigh ride tingling and your feet keeping time with the sleigh bells jingling? Have you ever seen the beauty of a sprig of holly? Or felt for a moment how it feels to be jolly?
0: Golly.
3: Have you ever known how exceedingly pleasant it is to unwrap a Christmas present? Did you ever know how much cheer it lends to be wished a Merry Christmas by all your friends? Did you ever experience the fun of giving? Do you know at all the joys of living?
0: I guess I don't. For all of me, I never knew such things could be. Just think how long in ignorance I've slept.
3: It must have been the company you kept.
0: I was a wicked tyrant once, you know.
3: Ah, yes, but that was centuries ago. You really had no way of knowing.
0: Perhaps. I guess that I'll be going. I really should be getting on my way.
3: But do you have to? Don't you want to stay?
0: You see, I'm just a bit,
3: embarrassed?
0: Why, yes, sir.
3: Now, don't look so harassed. I know just why you came and who it was that sent you. But that's all done with. I take it you repent you of all your past mistakes?
0: With many pains and aches of conscience.
2: 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We return you now to the program, The Plot to Overthrow Christmas.
3: Here. And tell me, will you have some wine or beer? I never touch the stuff myself, but I managed to keep on hand a little rye for purposes medicinal. I mean, your chin should be unfrozen. What a state it's in.
0: A while ago, you asked me if I understood good cheer. I do so now, St. Nicholas. I see it standing here. I want to ask you something, sir. Now, please don't give a yelp. Is there any sort of work to do where I can be of help?
3: Indeed there is. Indeed there is. And I'm glad you asked me. I have so many toys to make. This year, the job's got past me. But first, you sit and eat this bowl. I've got a little trifle I'd like for you to see. So will you sit right here and stifle your curiosity? I'll get it for you right away. It's down the hall, please.
0: Who'd ever think it? Will wonders never cease? At last, after all these centuries, I'm so happy I could buzz. It shows you what a lot a little Christmas spirit does. As emperor, I envied oft the cheerfulness of peasant, and now I...
3: Well, here it is, Nero, my boy. By way of Christmas presents, I offer you this little gift.
0: But Santa, for what reason?
3: A very good one, sir. To wit, compliments of the season. Well, go ahead and open it. Why stand there so, reflecting?
0: I'm just collecting thoughts, St. Nick, my thoughts. I'm just collecting. Just think how far a tiny bit of fellowship will carry us. Oh, well. I say, what's this? What's this? It is a Stradivarius. Oh, thank you. Thanks a million times. I don't know what to say to you. I'll tell you what I'll do, St. Nick. I'll start right in and play for you. I'll play all night and day for you.
3: Fine. Here's some music. I'm sure you'll play it well. It's a little piece entitled Noel, Noel.
7: This is I. Remember me, your sotto voce friend? I'll just come back to tell you that the story's at an end.
2: Once again, the plot to overthrow Christmas has been foiled. 1 year ago today, none of us knew whether on December 24th, 1942... we could do such a broadcast as the Norman Corwin holiday play you have just heard. However, we could and we did. And we rather think that the plot to overthrow Christmas will be thwarted again in 1943.
8: 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With Christmas just 2 days off, the Rexall Drug Company and the 10,000 independent Rexall druggists bring you the Amos and Andy Christmas Show. And now here they are transcribed with their Christmas cast, Jeff Alexander's orchestra and chorus, and radio's all-time favorites, Freeman Gosden and Charles Correll. Amos and Andy! This is Sunday. Let's go back to yesterday morning. Andy is out with Amos's little girl, Arbidella, on their annual tour of the store windows.
9: Well, let's look in this window, Uncle Andy.
10: Yeah, they sure got a lot of toys in there, ain't they?
9: I've never seen so many toys. It's just like something you dream about.
10: Yeah. Hey, there's something cute there. There's a paint set. Look what it says there. Junior paint set, $12.95. Complete with easel.
9: What's an easel, Uncle Andy?
10: Easel? It's one of them things, well, all artists has got them. They can't do without them.
9: Oh, what do they use them for?
10: Well, they wears them on the head. Got a little tassel on them that keeps the head warm while they're painting. That's what they do.
9: Oh, Uncle Andy, you know everything, don't you?
10: Well, most everything. A couple of things might have slipped by me. I don't know.
9: Well, look, that's cute. What does that say?
10: That's a baby doll set complete with preambulator.
9: What's a preambulator, Uncle Andy?
10: Well, it's just like one of them measles, but it ain't got no tassel on it. Yeah, that sure is a pretty doll, Arbidella.
9: Yes, that's a talking doll. That's the one I wrote and asked Santa Claus to bring me. But Daddy said I wrote the letter too late. You see, I only wrote it 2 days ago.
10: Yeah, well, maybe your papa ain't got the money. I mean, that ain't giving Santa Claus much time. You gotta write him before that.
9: Oh, isn't she pretty, though, Uncle Andy? Daddy said Santa Claus would bring her to me next Christmas.
10: Oh, sure. You see, that'll give me more time.
9: We're having a good time today, ain't we, Uncle Andy? I like being out with you.
10: Yes, and I like being out with you too, Arbidella. But there ain't no sense us standing outside this window eyeballing that doll all day. I guess we gotta get on home now.
9: Oh, Uncle Andy, couldn't I just look at the talking doll once more?
10: Oh, sure, Arbidella, go ahead.
9: That sure is a pretty dress she's got on.
10: Yeah.
9: But when Santa Claus brings her to me next year, I'm going to make her a lot more pretty dresses. Pink ones. I can hardly wait till next Christmas. It's only a year.
10: Oh, come in, King.
11: Well, Brother Henry, Merry Christmas. Greetings of the season. Say, what you doing stretched out in bed there?
10: Oh, I'm just laying down for a minute. I got a little woozy while I was out Christmas shopping with Arbadella.
11: Yeah, well, you don't look too good around the gills.
10: Don't I?
11: Yeah, you look a little like a flounder that's just been gaffed. Yeah, I got a little strenuous out Christmas shopping for all your dear friends and you want to remember special this time of the year.
10: Yeah, well, I don't know what's wrong with me. I done took my temperature a few minutes ago, and the thermostat went up to 101.
11: 101? That ain't good, Ender.
10: Well, did that mean I was sick?
11: Well, Ender, I don't want to alarm you or nothing, but I had a cat once that had a temperature of 101. The next thing I knew, she started foaming at the mouth. Then she dove through the dining room window, landed on the street, and climbed 40 feet up a 20-foot tree. And a half hour later, she had a litter of kittens, too.
10: Yeah, well, I don't think that I is that sick.
11: Well, Andrew, like I say, you probably wore yourself out with too much Christmas shopping. So I'm going to do you a big favor, boy.
10: Yeah.
11: Instead of having you come all the way up to my house with that big present that I know you done bought for me, I'll just take the thing with me now, save you the trip. See, Andrew, I'm always thinking of you. What kind of a pal would I be to let a sick man lug a great big box up to my house on Christmas Eve? Yeah, you've got to think of your friends on Christmas. It's the spirit of good cheer, peace on earth, and mistletoe and all that.
10: Kingfish.
11: Yeah, this season, I kind of choke up, Andy. I was filled with the spirit of friendship and brotherly love.
10: Kingfish.
11: Oh, what is it, Andy, old pal?
10: I ain't got no present for you.
11: How would you like to have a punch in the mouth?
10: Listen, Kingfish, don't you say nothing to me. I give you that pen and pencil set last year, and you didn't give me nothing.
11: Yeah, well, Andy, I can explain that to you. Now, wait a minute. I tell you what I've done now. I done bought you a box of fine cigars. Yeah. You know, Corona Coronas. Hmm. And I wanted them to be perfect for you. Yeah. And I thought I'd puff on one to see how they was. And the first one seemed to be a little too dry. So wherever I finished that one, I decided to puff on another one, and that one was too moist, you see. So I thought I'd try another one. Well, anyway, between the puffing and the drying and the moisting, why, the next thing I know, your Christmas went up in smoke, Andy.
10: Well, Kingfish, you see, it was all I could do to manage to scrape up something for Amos and his kids. I was too broke to get you anything this Christmas, Kingfish.
11: Yeah, well, Andy, I was just thinking now, if you want to go down to the friendly loan coming on the corner, why, they'd be glad to let you have it.
10: Come in. Oh, hi, Lightning, hi.
12: Good morning, Brother Andy. How's you, Brother Kingfish?
11: Well, Lightning, glad you dropped by. I was just thinking about you. You know, you got to think of your friends at Christmas time. It's the spirit of good cheer, peace on earth, and this time of the year when the spirit of friendship and brotherly love spreads throughout the world.
10: Kingfish, if you don't get out of here, I'm going to punch you right in the nose. You hear that?
11: All right, all right. There certainly is a fine attitude to take at Christmas time. Goodbye to both of you bums.
10: Well, Lightning, I see you done wrapped up them presents for me, like I asked you to.
12: Yes, I done wrapped each one of them separate.
10: Yeah, well, that's good. But wait a minute, Sheriff. How am I going to know which one is the crayons?
12: Well, that's simple, Miss Andy. You see, on the crayons there, I put a K.
10: Wait a minute. Lightning, don't you know that crayon starts with a C?
12: Yeah, it do.
10: Certainly. C-R-O-U-T-O-N-S, crayons.
12: You ain't giving away many presents this year, is you, Miss Andy?
10: No, I got a little something for Amos and Ruby. These toy soldiers I got for Amos Jr. is all right, but I don't know if Arbadella's going to like these crayons or not.
12: Sure she'll like them. And anyway, what do you know what she like and what she don't like, Miss Andy?
10: Well, there's the trouble, Lightning. I do know what she likes.
12: Well, it don't make no difference. You flat busted anyway.
10: Yeah, and that's what's troubling me. I was broke and... Say, Lightning, what time is it?
12: It's about 1 o'clock, Miss Andy.
10: 1 o'clock? I'm just getting an idea here, Lightning. Let me get up here. I think I'm going to take a walk down to that department store on the corner.
13: Come in. Did you You want to see me?
10: I guess so. Is you the gentleman to do the hiring for the department store?
13: That's right. My name is Simmons.
10: Yeah, well, I was wondering if you needed any extra sales help for this last-minute rush this afternoon. I would work hard.
13: Well, we did need extra help up until this morning. But I think we can get through the rest of the day with the salespeople we have.
10: Oh. Well, thank you just the same, Mr.
13: Say, wait just a minute.
10: Yes, sir.
13: Maybe you can help us.
10: What's that?
13: Well, one of our Santa Claus helpers was called home. His wife was taken ill suddenly, and, well, we could use somebody to take his place. Do you think you could do it?
10: Be Santa Claus's helper?
13: That's right.
10: Well, I ain't never done it before, and I don't, Sure, I can do it.
13: Fine. You go down and see Mr. Walker on the fourth floor. He'll give you your Santa Claus suit and whiskers. Then come back here, and I'll tell you just what you're supposed to do.
10: Yes, sir. Thank you.
13: Mr. Brown, you look very well in that outfit.
10: Yes, sir.
13: I see you've got that pillow in there just right.
10: That ain't no pillow, that's me.
13: Well, I think you're going to make a fine Santa Claus, Mr. Brown. Now, you just put on these whiskers and hat, and you're all set.
10: Yes, sir. Now, what must I do, Mr. Simmons?
13: Well, you can get into the toy department right through the back door of my office here. The Santa Claus chair is right there.
10: Yes, sir. And I just sits there and talks to the children, huh?
13: That's right. You just have the children come up one at a time, and if you run into any difficulties of any kind, just call the floor walker.
10: Yes, sir. If I have any trouble, I'll call the floor walker.
13: Good luck, Santa. Right through that door there.
10: Thank you, sir. Thank you. Well, there's the Santa Claus chair. A lot of children waiting already, too. Uh-oh, they done spotted me. Hey, quiet, kids, quiet. Wait a minute. I better sit down here and get started. All right, Sonny. Ha, ha, ha. You is first. Come right up here and sit on Santa Claus's lap. Ha, ha, ha. That's the boy. Now, tell Santa Claus, what does you want for Christmas?
14: I want a Hop-Along Cassidy hat, a Hop-Along Cassidy shirt, Hop-Along Cassidy spurs, Hop-Along Cassidy belt, a Hop-Along Cassidy gun, Hop-Along Cassidy boots, and a Hop-Along Cassidy toothbrush.
10: And tell me something, little fella. Just who is your favorite cowboy star?
14: Roy Rogers.
10: Hey, you is a nice little boy, you know it. What is your name?
14: Sammy Jackson.
10: Well, tell me something, Sammy. Has you been a good boy?
14: Yes.
10: I ought to know that without asking. You look like a smart little fellow. I bet you were smart in school.
14: No, I ain't.
10: You ain't smart in school?
14: No, I ain't.
10: I bet you try hard, though, don't you?
14: No, I don't.
10: Well, you're going to try hard after you go back after the vacation, though, ain't you?
14: No, I ain't. I ain't never going to try hard because I hate school. And there ain't nothing you can do about it.
10: Oh, floor walker. Can you come over here, floor walker?
14: If I get everything I ask for, I'll try hard.
10: Never mind, floor walker. That's a good little boy, Sammy. You just hang up your stocking and everything gonna be all right.
14: Okay, thank you, Santa Claus.
10: Yeah.
15: Am I next?
10: Yeah, you is next. My, say, you is a sweet little girl. Now, what can Santa do for a pretty little girl like you?
15: Mommy said when I came up here, I could sit on your lap.
10: Oh, sure, yeah. Let me lift you up here. There you is. You as light as a feather. What's your name, honey?
15: Patricia Washington.
10: That's a pretty name, too. And that's a pretty little coat you got on there.
15: My mother made it for me. She made my hat, too.
10: Well, Patricia, I suppose you come up to tell me what you want for Christmas.
15: No, Santa. I wrote you a letter about that. I just came up to visit with you.
10: Oh, well, that was nice of you, yeah.
15: I guess when you've been out delivering presents all Christmas Eve, when you get home, you must be awfully tired, Santa Claus.
10: I guess I is pretty tired of that, yeah.
15: And I'll bet your little girl comes up to you and throws her arms around you like I do when my daddy comes home tired.
10: Well, No, honey, my little girl don't do that, because, you see, I don't have no little girl. I live by myself.
15: All by yourself?
10: All by myself.
15: Then, just for today, I'll be your little girl. Here.
10: Oh, thank you, honey. Thank you very much.
15: Why, Santa Claus, didn't you like it having a little girl hug and kiss you? I noticed there's a tear running down your cheek.
10: Oh, no, honey. I like that more than I could ever tell you. But don't you pay no attention to that tear. It's just that at Christmas time, your eye is liable to do funny things to you. And I'll tell you something else, too. Santa is really going to come to your house this year. All right, who's next?
16: I'm next.
10: Come right up, sonny. What's your name?
16: Jonathan Waldorf Curtis Higgins, the third.
10: Yeah, well, I'll just call you Johnny. Now, what do you want for Christmas, Johnny?
16: Wait a minute. Before I tell you, are you the real Santa Claus?
10: Well, I have Santa Claus's helper.
16: Well, I guess that's okay. But I don't like doing business with no middlemen.
10: Ha, ha, ha. You know, talking to me is just like talking to Santa yourself. I got the sleigh and the reindeers and everything.
16: Oh, yeah. Well, all right, then. Just what are the reindeer's names?
10: You want to know the reindeer's names?
16: Well, if you're Santa Claus' helper, you ought to know the names.
10: Yeah, well, there is Donner, Blitzen, Thunder, Prancer, and, Stinkin', Blinkin', and Nod. Now, what you want for Christmas, Johnny?
16: I want an electric train, I want a bicycle, and I want a model airplane with a real gasoline engine.
10: Yeah, well, that's all pretty expensive stuff, but I don't know if you're going to get all of that.
16: Oh, you don't, huh?
10: No.
16: Say, lean over here a minute.
10: Yes, sir. I mean, what you want?
16: Now, listen, Bud. Do I get that stuff, or do I have to punch you in the nose in front of all these kids?
10: Oh, Floorwalker! Well, Sonny...
16: You see this fist?
10: Never mind, Floorwalker. Okay, you'll get the stuff.
16: I'd better.
10: Yeah, all right, all right. Who's next?
17: I am Santa Claus.
10: Oh,

0: I never talked to so many kids in all my life. Gee, they is cute, though.
1: You did very well. All the children seemed very happy, and the parents were just standing there beaming.
0: Yes, sir. Well, thank you, sir.
1: We certainly appreciated having you here this afternoon.
0: Yes, sir. Well, I enjoyed it, too. And, of course, like I told you when I made the deal with you, I'd done it for a special reason.
1: Yes. And here it is, Mr. Brown. I had the stock boy take it out of the window. The talking doll.

This traditional Amos and Andy Christmas show is coming to you with the best wishes of the 10,000 independent Rexall druggists everywhere. It is our way of saying Merry Christmas to you all.

0: Well, that brings us up to this evening, which is Christmas Eve. Andy, with his arms full of presents, has come up to Amos's apartment.
1: Well, come in, Andy. Merry Christmas, boy.
2: Say, Amos, is the kids around?
1: Oh, no, they is all in bed. Arbidella's the last one. She just went to bed a few minutes ago.
2: Yeah, well, I didn't want none of the kids to see me come in with these packages. Let me put them down here under the tree.
1: Oh, gee, you got a lot of stuff there, Andy. Look like you didn't forget nobody.
2: Yeah. Where's Ruby?
1: Well, she and her mama went to church for Christmas Eve services, and I kind of babysitting with the children tonight.
2: Well, I got a present here for you, Amos.
1: Oh, thank you, Andy.
2: And here's something for your wife, Ruby, and here's something for her mama. And I got a box of them toy soldiers here for Junior.
1: Oh, that's wonderful. What you got in that big box, then?
2: Oh, that. Well, that's a special gift, Amos. That's for Arbidella.
1: Arbidella?
2: Yeah, I didn't put no card on it, so just tell her that this is from Santa Claus.
1: Oh, well, Annie, you sure is wonderful to the kids, not only on Christmas, but all the time, boy.
2: Well, you know, Amos, I ain't never had none of my own, so I guess the next best thing is kind of being Uncle Andy to all of yours.
1: Yeah, where you headed for now, Andy?
2: Well, I'm going to spend Christmas Eve with the Kingfish. We're putting on a little dinner party. We done bought a 12-pound turkey.
1: Oh, that's nice. How many is your going to be here?
2: Just me and him. Oh, yeah. Well, Amos, I'll be running along and wish everybody a Merry Christmas for me.
1: Well, Merry Christmas to you, too, Andy. I'm going back with Arbidella now and see if she's asleep. You know how kids is on Christmas Eve.
2: Yeah, well, so long, Amos.
1: Thanks again, Andy, and see you tomorrow. Merry Christmas. Bring forth the royal diadem and crown him, Lord. Well, Arbidella, look at you. I thought you'd be sound asleep by now, and there you were sitting up in bed.
3: Oh, Daddy, I'm so excited. I don't think I can sleep tonight.
1: Yeah, well, honey, everybody's got to sleep tonight. Just because Santa's coming in the morning, why, you can't stay awake all night. He won't come if people stay awake.
3: How long before you'll be here, Daddy?
1: Well, I tell you, you put your head down on the pillow and go to sleep. Now, and if you will sleep, it'll only seem like 1 minute before Santa will be here.
3: Oh, all right, Daddy. I'll try. I certainly am excited, though, Daddy.
1: Well, I guess all little kids is excited tonight.
3: Daddy, can I turn on the little radio before I go to sleep?
1: Well, just for a minute or two. I'll snap it on for you. There you is. Now, let it warm up for a few seconds. We don't want to wake up your little brother and Amos Andra.
3: Oh, music never wakes them up, Daddy.
1: Well, let me straighten your covers out a little bit. Is you said your prayers?
3: Mommy heard my prayers before she went out, Daddy.
4: The Christmas choir continues with the Lord's Prayer.
1: Well, now get under the covers, honey.
3: Daddy, could you get some Christmas music on the radio?
1: Why, darling, this is the very best Christmas music you could get. They're going to sing the Lord's Prayer.
3: Oh, I've been saying the Lord's Prayer with Mommy. She's been teaching it to me.
1: Yes, I know she is.
3: What does the Lord's Prayer mean, Daddy?
1: Well, it means an awful lot. And with the world like it is today, it seems to have a bigger meaning than ever before.
3: But what does the Lord's Prayer really mean, Daddy?
1: The Lord's Prayer? Well, darling, I'll explain it to you.
3: Oh, will you, Daddy?
1: Yeah, now you lay down and you listen.
3: All right.
1: Now, the first line of the Lord's Prayer is this. Our Father, which art in heaven. Now, that means Father of all that is good, where no wrong can ever dwell. And then it says, hallowed.

0: darling, that we should love and respect all that is good. And then it says after that, thy kingdom come, thy will be done in earth as it is in heaven. Now that means, darling, as we clean our hearts of all hate and selfishness and fill our hearts with the love, the good, the true, and the beautiful, then earth, where we are now, will be just like heaven.
1: That would be wonderful, Daddy.
0: Then it says, give us this day our daily bread. Now that means to feed our hearts and minds with kindness, with love, and with courage, which will make us strong for our daily task. And then after that, the next line of the Lord's Prayer is, and forgive us our debts as we forgive our debtors. Do you remember the golden rule?
1: Yes, Daddy.
0: Well, that means that we must keep the golden rule and do unto others as we would want them to do unto us. And then it says, and lead us not into temptation, but deliver us from evil. Now that means, my darling, to ask God to help us do and to see and to think right, so that we will neither be led or tempted by anything that is bad. For thine is the kingdom, the power, and the glory forever. Amen. Now that means, darling, that all the world and everything in it belongs to God's kingdom. Everything. Your mommy, your daddy, your little brother, your sister, your grandma, you and everybody. And as we know that and act as if we know it, that, my darling daughter, is the real spirit of Christmas.
1: That's good, Daddy.
0: Well, now I guess I ought to cut off the radio and let you go to sleep.
1: Good night, Daddy.
0: Good night, sweetheart.
1: Daddy, will you leave the little radio on while I go to sleep?
0: All right, I'll leave it on, and you can listen to some Christmas music.

0: This is Freeman Gosden, ladies and gentlemen. Tonight I have been chosen to do a job I'm certainly going to enjoy. 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God bless you all.
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2: Ladies and gentlemen, the Joseph Schlitt Brewing Company of Milwaukee, Wisconsin, presents The Halls of Ivy, starring Mr. and Mrs. Ronald Coleman.
3: I was curious. I tasted it. Now I know why Schlitz is the beer that made Milwaukee famous.
2: If you like good beer, you'll find it pays to be curious and learn about Schlitz for yourself. And now, the Halls of Ivy.

0: Welcome again to Ivy. Ivy College, that is, in the town of Ivy, USA. Five people didn't go to bed at all last night here at Ivy. Grogan, the campus policeman who was making his rounds. Two sophomores and a freshman who were investigating certain mathematical phenomena, such as the odds against drawing to an inside straight. And Dr. William Todd Hunter Hall, the president of Ivy, who's been working at his desk in the study of his home since shortly after dinner yesterday. The chapel bell is striking eight as his wife, the former Victoria Cromwell of the London Stage, enters and says...
1: Good morning, Dr. Hall.
2: Good morning.
1: And congratulations. You've just set a new record for going without sleep. Any statement for the press, champ?
2: Yes, I'm glad to bring the cup back to Ivy, where it belongs. And I'm looking forward with great confidence to the international match in Brussels next spring.
1: Oh, poor darling. How do you feel?
2: Surprisingly well, if the ability to cope with whimsy on an empty stomach is at all indicative. Do I look awful?
1: Interesting, rather. One so seldom sees a chartreuse complexion.
2: Bad as that, eh? Well, it's worth it. One seldom sees an annual report as superb as the one I've just finished writing. Here, have a look.
1: Let's see. A state of the college.
2: Or, in the vernacular, out of the red and over the hump with Hall.
1: You sound enormously set up about it.
2: I've reason to be. I'd no idea how much I'd accomplished last year until I put it all down in black and white. The endowment fund is up, the building fund is up, enrollments are up.
1: And what are you doing up? Will you be working very much longer this morning?
3: I'm ready for bed.
1: Well, good. Penny will be right in with your overcoat and hat.
2: My overcoat and hat? Vicky, we've been married long enough for me to make a confession. I never go to bed wearing an overcoat and hat. I'm one of those odd fellows who slips between the sheets wearing only pajamas. I know I should have revealed this before,
1: stop.
2: But I...
1: I told Penny to bring in our hats and coats because I'm taking you for a walk. A short walk for relaxation, a light breakfast, and then a good long sleep.
4: Excuse me, Mum.
1: Yes,
4: I've
1: Penny.
4: Brought your things. Good morning, sir.
2: Oh, good morning, Penny. I'll take those. Thank you. You're looking well this morning, Penny.
4: Thank you very kindly, sir. And you're looking... It's a very nice morning for a walk.
2: You don't say.
4: Yes, sir. It snowed last night. The first real snow we've had this year, and it's ever so lovely. Makes one want to go out and throw snowballs at top hats.
2: Well, feel free to do so whenever the spirit moves you, Penny. I'm ready, Victoria. Penny, you didn't by any chance notice a snowman on our front lawn, did you?
4: Should I have, sir?
2: Well, after the first really good snowfall of the year... The students have the custom of building a snowman in front of the home of each faculty member. You've heard of that, haven't you?
4: No, sir.
2: And the more affection they have for you, the larger the snowman they build.
4: There ain't one on our lawn. Allow me, sir.
2: Why, I dare say the snow fell too late for them to have taken advantage of it last night.
1: Which way should we walk, Toddy? Along Faculty Row?
2: Yes, that'll do nicely.
1: Be back in half an hour, Penny. That custom the students have. It's almost cruel in a way.
2: Not in the least. I admit it must seem so to those members of the faculty for whom very small snowmen are built, but they survive. Professor Heaslip, for example, has survived years of snowmen not much larger than a Drosophila fruit fly. Oh.
1: Professor Heaslip is lucky the students built any token of affection on his lawn. If anything, his personality suggests excavation.
2: And the report I've just finished makes it more certain than ever he won't get my job. His carefully cultivated friendship with the chairman of the board notwithstanding. That's really a smashing report, Vicky. I raised almost $1 million in endowments. Built...
1: Built what? What's wrong?
2: Look, there's a snowman in front of Professor Quincannon's house.
1: Oh.
2: Well, the snow came early enough after all.
1: Well, perhaps it wasn't the students, Toddy. Professor Quincannon has two children. They may have built it. Children build snowmen, too, you know.
2: Of course, that must be it. I mean, after all, there's no reason to suppose that students would build one for Quincannon and overlook me, is there? I mean, there's no reason to suppose they're antagonistic to me. I don't see why they should be. Do you?
1: No, of course they're not. You were telling me about your smashing report. Toddy, come on.
2: Hmm? Oh, yes. My, report. I suppose I shouldn't have said it's a smashing report. It's not really smashing, but it's a darn good one. I believe I may say, without immodesty, that I'm good at my job. After all, a college president must have ability and...
1: keenness of vision?
2: Well, all college presidents have keen vision. A few, in fact, can even see themselves in the White House in 1952. You know, I knew a man once who...
1: I'm listening. Or what? What are you staring at?
2: A snowman in Professor Howard's front yard.
1: Oh, yes. Oh, I suppose Professor Howard's children must have built one, too.
2: Professor Howard is a bachelor.
1: Of course, I'd forgotten. Well, then, Professor Quincannon's children must have come over from next door. I remember when I was a child, I used to build snowmen all over the place. Couldn't get enough of them. Fairly cover the landscape and build one in front of my house and one next door and then one further down the street.
2: Yes, they could have come over from next door, couldn't they? Quincannon's children, I mean.
1: Well, of course they could.
2: Yes, they could have jumped over the hedge, yes. Or even come around that way through the gate.
1: Mm-hmm.
2: It's not much more than 30 paces. And you know, they're very active youngsters, positively hyperthyroid.
1: Oh, they are.
2: Oh, one probably said to the other, let's build one now on old Howard's lawn.
1: Yes, exactly. As a matter of fact, I seem to remember having heard children shouting something like that earlier this morning. You were telling me about your report.
2: Hmm?
1: Your report. I want to hear more about how darn good it is.
2: Oh, I suppose I shouldn't have said it's a darn good report. It's not really. It's a fair report. A little more. Vicky, darling, you spend much more time with the students than I do, really. What with your coaching the junior follies and all. You haven't heard any grumbling about my administration, have you?
1: None, Toddy, none.
2: Ah. It wasn't a very tall hedge, you know. Quincannon's children could have jumped over.
1: Or crashed through. I mean, they're very sturdy.
2: Oh, it's the most natural thing in the world.
1: Yes, Toddy, let's turn down this street. I'm rather tired of Faculty Row. Same old hedges, same old houses. This street seems very charming.
2: Really? You find that row of garbage pails charming?
1: Oh, well, I suppose not. Oh, dear. There's a snowman in front of Professor Warren's house, too.
2: The young Quincannons have had quite a busy morning.
5: Good morning, Doctor.
2: Ah, good morning, Dr. Warren.
5: Good morning, Mrs. Hall.
1: Good morning.
5: Out for a stroll?
2: Yes, we're out for a stroll.
5: Well, I find there's nothing like it on a morning like this for getting rid of the doldrums, don't you?
1: Occasionally.
2: We were just admiring the snowman in your front yard. It has a great deal of character.
5: Oh, it's a pip, isn't it? I know it's not supposed to be good form for a faculty member to pay any attention to this sort of thing. But when you're 70, as I am, hypocrisy is too much of a strain. I just look at that gleaming monster and glow, Doctor. Glow.
2: Well, I don't blame you. And yet, the custom in some cases can be cruel, don't you think? I mean, the ones that don't get built.
5: Nope. Not the custom that's cruel. It's the crushing impact of truth. Some people can't stand up under it at all. You take a president of Ivy we had in 1900. That's before your time. Bessemer was his name. One year, every member of the staff had a snowman except Bessemer. Old Pop Gut Bessemer. He resigned a few weeks later, for reasons of health, of course.
1: Oh, that seems very impulsive of him, a little drastic.
5: Well, Ivy's a small school and always has been. Personalities play a much bigger part than they do at some of these giant diploma factories. You wouldn't care to continue as president if you knew that the students would much rather tie a can to your tail, would you, Doctor?
2: Well, now, that's an interesting way to put it, but no, I suppose not.
5: Why, of course not. You look at it this way, Mrs. Hall. Teaching hardly ever pays off in money. The average prof makes only about $2,500 a year, and it hardly ever pays off in glory. I myself can name 10 baseball players or burlesque queens, bless them, for every teacher you can bring to mind. Well, then, what makes an old party like me, the last of the tobacco-chewing professors, or a man like your husband stay with it?
1: Pride in the job, I suppose.
5: Pride in the job. That and the feeling that maybe we're helping the young savages become not scholars, but men and women, and that they appreciate it. Take that away and what's left?
6: Absolute zero.
5: Here I am lecturing the president. Tell you, when you arrive at my age and succeed in conning people to regard you as a lovable old gaffer, you get away with murder. Care to come in for coffee?
6: No, thank you. We have breakfast waiting at home.
5: That's the wisest decision you've made today. In all the world, no one concocts as nauseating a cup of coffee as I do. I'll see you soon, I hope, ma'am.
1: Goodbye.
6: Goodbye, Dr. Warren.
5: He's a pip, isn't he? My snowman?
6: The very word for it, he's a pip.
5: Careful, don't slip on that snow.
6: By the way, Vicky, did I tell you I received a letter from Quesnel University this week?
1: I don't believe you did, Toddy. Why?
6: Well, they hadn't heard of the renewal of my contract as president here at Ivy, and they've made me a very flattering offer. Treasurer of the university. At almost the same salary I have here.
1: Toddy.
6: Further, and, perhaps of more importance, it's a purely administrative job. I wouldn't come into contact with students at all. Not ever.
1: Toddy.
6: They requested the courtesy of a reply this week. It's really a most flattering offer. I rather think I'll accept. Yes, I think it would be best.

0: was curious. I tasted it. Now I know why Schlitz is the beer that made Milwaukee famous.
1: We'll return to the Halls of Ivy, starring Mr. and Mrs. Ronald Coleman, in just a moment, as soon as we hear how a young actor got his first taste of fame.
2: Offhand, one would say there's scarcely a rhyme and hardly a reason for associating Shakespeare with Schlitz beer. But perhaps I better start at the beginning of my story. Our little theater group was putting on Romeo and Juliet, and I was this year's Romeo. Being handicapped by two left feet and an instinctive dread of high places, I don't mind telling you that climbing that balcony gave me a good deal of trouble in spite of considerable extra practice on my part. After our dress rehearsal, I still wasn't satisfied with my agility, so I decided to make a few practice climbs before calling it a night. As I reached the balcony the second time, I happened to glance down. And there below me, I saw the rest of the cast gathered around drinking beer. The labels on the bottles told me it was Schlitz. And the expressions on the faces of my fellow players told me I was missing something. I knew Schlitz by reputation, but not by taste. So I climbed down from the balcony to find out what I was missing. If you could have seen me standing there in full Shakespearean costume, tasting Schlitz for the first time, you might have expected me to say something like, "Pon my soul, what beer is this that lies so pleasantly upon the tongue?" But no, I just stood there speechless, grinning from ear to ear. The director, sensing my plight, said, "It seems that words can fail even an actor at a time like this. Let me say it for you. No wonder they call Schlitz the beer that made Milwaukee famous."

0: Returning to the halls of Ivy, we find a dispirited Dr. Hall strolling in the snow along Faculty Row with Mrs. Hall.
1: You're very quiet, Victoria.
2: I know. I'm concentrating. Trying to think of the right thing to say.
1: Oh, you don't have to say anything, my dear. The silent eloquence of the students has left very little unsaid.
2: Toddy, I know how you must feel. In a small way, I've been through it a number of times in the theater, playing for laughter and applause and getting the rustle of programs and a few coughs. You can say to yourself, chin up and good show and carry on, all that. And over it all, you can hear the lorries backing up to the stage door to haul the scenery away.
1: Well, this time, they're going to haul the actor away from the scenery. And after I'd convinced myself that I'd given such a sterling performance. A smashing report, indeed.
2: Would it help if I tried a recital of Kipling's If? It kills them in the provinces.
1: It's likely to prove lethal here, too. But thank you, my dear, anyway. As organizer and sole member of the William Todd Hunter Hall Fan Club, you've done some noble work.
2: No, Toddy. You don't have to try and laugh it off for me. Get it out of your system, darling. Grow up.
1: Curse the Board of Governors. And their promise that I wouldn't have to spend my time wangling emoluments. Curse my folly in believing them. To the devil with all fat heads who kept me away from the students. Bah!
2: Oh, that was lovely.
1: No wonder they feel no affection for me. I'm so seldom with them. Not that to know me is to love me, you understand.
2: I understand nothing of the sort. I know you very well, and I'm mad about you.
1: How difficult it is to... Oh, thank you, my dear. How difficult it is to maintain contact with the student body. One college president I know scheduled a speech to the senior class for the sole purpose of proving that he actually did exist.
2: Oh.
1: And that's what's wrong with my report.
2: Look, Toddy, I'm sure it's a superb report.
1: No, on the contrary. I omitted all reference, beyond a few statistics, to the most important part of any school, the students. And what they think about the state of Ivy. I should have found time to teach more courses. Look at Hutchins at Chicago and Conant at Harvard. The students are what make a college, not campus buildings and installations. Diogenes discoursed from a tub. And his students listened. And it was a school.
2: Toddy, look, talking of tubs, I see Professor Heaslip.
1: Well.
2: Through this hedge. He's just leaving his front door.
1: Is there a snowman on his lawn?
2: Yes, a very small one, which he has just made larger with two handfuls of snow. Oh, he's heard us and stepped back.
3: Well, hello there. Good morning, Skipper. Good morning, fair lady.
2: Good morning.
1: Good morning, Heaslip. It's a nice snowman you have there.
2: Yes, it's a very nice little one.
3: Oh, you should have seen it before the sun came up and melted it. Amazing how quickly it went. This is the warmest part of Faculty Row, you know.
1: Well, really? I found the whole area very cold.
3: Oh, that's a mistake, Skipper. That snowman was inches lower. I mean higher a few minutes ago. It melted down considerably. Also, the boys and girls happened to have chosen a slight dip in the ground in which to build it. Actually much taller than it looks. Optical illusion, you know. Not that I pay any attention to such things, of course.
1: Of course.
3: I'm happy the students like me as much as they do.
1: Of course.
3: I've often asked myself why. Naturally, I don't court their affection. I'm very strict, but a fair pedagogue, if I say so myself. Perhaps it's the occasional humor with which I sprinkle my lectures.
2: For example?
3: Yesterday. I was discussing nature references in the poetry of the more eminent Victorians, one of whom referred to a dogwood tree in some lyric or other. I asked my students if they knew how to distinguish a dogwood tree, and when they said they didn't, I told them. By its bark. Well, I must be getting to class. Good morning, Skipper.
1: Good morning, Heathcliff.
3: Good morning, fair lady.
2: Good morning.
1: The warmest part of Faculty Row, indeed. And yet, for the sake of that little snowman, I think I'd almost be willing to change places with Islip.
2: Mm, it'd be a little bit rough on me.
1: What are the boys and girls, as he calls them, see in the man? Well, it's true he has no enemies, but that's more than balanced for the fact that none of his friends like him.
2: Well, let's turn back, Toddie.
1: Oh, this is probably one of the last times we'll ever stroll along here, Victoria. It's an attractive little street, isn't it?
2: Yes.
1: I've lived here a long time.
2: And I've loved it here.
1: You see that house across the way?
2: Mm-hmm.
1: I had a furnished room there when I was an instructor. On the top floor. Kitchen privileges. Female visitors permitted only as far as the front parlor. Please turn out the light before leaving the room.
2: Liberty Hall, wasn't it?
1: Then when I was appointed assistant professor, I moved over to this side of the street. Sitting room, bedroom and bath. Hot plate permitted. No wild parties.
2: Oh, what exactly was a wild party at Ivy in those days?
1: If I remember correctly, more than two people laughing at the same time. but then I allowed my appointment to a full professorship to go to my head, and I rented that Charles Adams mansion over there.
2: Oh, it wasn't a Charles Adams mansion. It was a wonderful old place to live.
1: Yes, it was, wasn't it? I mean, after I brought you there. It was fairly empty when I occupied it all by myself. It echoed. Empty and unsatisfying, and nothing I did with it, new furniture, new drapes, fresh paint, seemed to propitiate the fat little gods of the hearth.
2: Until you offered them me as a human sacrifice, eh?
1: You might very well have been mistaken for a human sacrifice as I handed you down from the taxi that first morning. You were scared to death.
2: Yeah, I was. I'd never had a home of my own before. Just hotel rooms and flats and theater dressing rooms.
1: Now, here we are, driver. And this is for you. This is our home, Victoria.
2: Oh, William. It's exactly the way I imagined it. All covered with vines and so very peaceful and quiet. And oh, look! My name's on the letterbox.
1: I sent a letter from England asking that it can be done.
2: Professor W. Hall and Mrs. Victoria Cromwell Hall. Oh, thank you, Toddie, for being such a dear love. Is it always as quiet as this?
1: Yes. Nearly always.
2: And empty. I don't see any students.
1: One of them has just seen you. You seem to have arrived in more ways than one. Come on. Let's go inside.
2: Oh, please take my hand. I'm suddenly appalled at how little I know about taking care of a household.
1: Hang on tight, darling. I have shortcomings, too.
2: Promise you'll overlook mine until I've learnt my way around.
1: I promise. It'll be a mutual understanding. Now, what did I do with the key?
2: Can't you find it?
1: Well, I could swear I had it in my hand. I thought I... Oh, I do have it in my hand.
2: Oh, you're as nervous as I am, really, aren't you? I'm
1: yes.
2: So glad. I keep on forgetting you're new at this, too.
1: There. No, wait.
2: What?
1: Wait. There's a little ceremony involved here, a very nice one. I'll carry you across the threshold, like this.
2: Oh, Toddie, look, a snowman.
1: A snowman? What's a snowman doing in our hallway?
2: Don't you see it? The students must have come while we were out walking.
1: Yeah, but they've no right to build one inside the house. And where did they get the snow in May?
2: Oh, Toddie, it's a snowman, and it isn't May, it's February.
1: Yes, I know, but...
2: So wherever you were, dear, come back. You have a snowman.
1: Yeah, but I mean...
2: And
1: what?
2: It's the most enormous snowman you've ever seen. Right over there.
1: Oh. Why, it is a snowman. In our front yard. Vicky, this is our house, isn't it?
2: Yes, of course it is. Oh, Toddie, you're always losing yourself in your thoughts.
1: Not completely, my darling, because you're always with me. But I don't understand this this
2: Look,
1: snowman.
2: There seems to be a note attached to it. Yes, it's addressed to you. Here, what does it say?
1: Oh, one moment. To President Hall, the delay in construction is entirely your fault. If you must work nights, please do so in one of the back rooms and avoid those overlooking the front of the house. In that way, the traditional anonymity of the bill... They misspelt anonymity. The traditional anonymity of the builders will be preserved. Affectionately, classes of 50 to 53 inclusive. Well, now. Of course, it was probably a good bit larger when they first put it up. After all, this is the warmest part of Faculty Row, you know.
2: Yeah, I know. Could you stand a bit of breakfast and some sleep now?
1: Breakfast, by all means, but no sleep as yet. Remember, I have the report to get out.
2: Another report?
1: The same one, but better. Far better and a great deal more inclusive. Directly after breakfast, I shall want to see the presidents of every class in my study. Yes, and the officers of all student organizations, too.
2: All at once in your little study?
1: Oh, we'll get them in, my dear. We'll get them in. Look at that snowman. It's good packing today.

0: was curious. I tasted it. Now I know why Schlitz is the beer that made Milwaukee famous.
1: And now, here again is Mr. Ronald Coleman.
2: The campaign to fight heart disease, this country's leading cause of death, is now underway. Diseases of the heart and blood vessels take an annual toll of more than 600,000 men, women, and children, a staggering number indeed. This dreaded menace accounts for one death out of every three, a greater toll of lives than the next five causes of death combined. This year, give generously in support of this wonderful cause. Send your contributions to Heart, care of your local post office. 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Thank you. 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
1: Next week at this time at the Halls of Ivy, starring Mr. and Mrs. Ronald Coleman. The other players were Alan Reed, Gloria Gordon, and Arthur Q. Bryan. Tonight's script was written by Walter Brown Newman and Don Quinn. Our music was composed and conducted by Henry Russell. The Halls of Ivy was created by Don Quinn and directed by Nat Wolf. From the Joseph Schlitz Brewing Company and the Halls of Ivy, our heartiest congratulations to station WTIC in Hartford, Connecticut, on this, their 25th anniversary. Ken Carpenter speaking.

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1: 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By shortwave broadcast, direct from important overseas stations, as well as leading news centers of our own country, CBS correspondents are waiting to bring you a complete report from the world's political and battlefronts. But first, here's Doug Edwards.
2: The Allied Fifth Army in Italy has taken two German hilltop strongholds dominating a fortified village near Cassino, while Eighth Army troops are fighting fiercely in the streets of Ortona. On the Russian front, Soviet forces have taken the initiative on every sector of the long line, except southwest of Zhilabin in White Russia. The Yugoslav partisans have cut the important Zagreb to Belgrade railway at several points, and in the Pacific, American heavy and medium bombers have made four more attacks on the Jap base at Cape Gloucester, New Britain Island. Now, Admiral Radio takes you direct to Algiers, Winston Burdett reporting.
3: In the mountainous central sector of the 5th Army front in Italy, American doughboys celebrated Christmas by pushing doggedly ahead in pouring rain, under wicked fire from enemy machine guns, and knocking the Germans off another peak in the outskirts of San Vittore. It was a bitter fight for a key objective. The hill the Americans captured is 1,400 feet high at the western end of the Samucro chain. It directly dominates the village, which is the enemy's next stronghold on the road to Cassino, 7 miles further up the valley. That is the only gain reported for Christmas Day along the entire front in Italy. Elsewhere, the Germans have fought us to a standstill. The approaches to San Vittore, which the Americans are now preparing to tackle, are stiff with mines and pillboxes, machine gun posts, and mortar batteries. This will be another grim job for the infantry. It promises to be the Battle of San Pietro all over again. The greatest immediate threat to the Germans' winter line is in the east on the Adriatic coast. To answer that threat, they have concentrated 3 divisions against the Canadians in and around Ortona. In the furious battle for that port town, the anchor of Marshal Kesselring's left flank, where the Germans are still holding out, both sides are relying heavily on armor. The Canadians have blasted all but a handful of Germans out of Ortona after 5 days of the deadliest tank and infantry fighting of the Italian campaign. But that handful are still clinging to the northwest section of the town. The Germans have blown up all of Ortona's landing keys just to make sure that the port will be of no immediate use to us once we get it. Here at headquarters, the main topic of speculation this weekend has been the new Allied command appointments for the invasion of Europe. Those appointments are in themselves a significant comment on the way the war has developed in the Mediterranean theater. General Eisenhower will leave his command here to head the massive Allied offensive now in the making against Germany. Lieutenant General Karl Spatz, until now commanding the Northwest African Air Force, will also leave this theater to head the entire American strategic bombing of Germany. General Montgomery will become Commander-in-Chief of British Invasion Armies in the United Kingdom. Of the top men in the Mediterranean theater, General Sir Harold Alexander is presently slated to remain as Commander of the Allied Armies in Italy. So the questions which people are asking here are, what next in the Mediterranean? Will further Allied offensives be launched from the south? Will Italy be the springboard for something else? Or will Italy serve mainly as an air base to swell our bombing offensive against Germany? This is Winston Burdett at Allied Force Headquarters in North Africa, returning you now to CBS in New York.
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0: Next Friday will mark the third time our country has paused at midnight to look forward to a new year as a nation at war. 2 years ago, we were a stunned nation, shocked at the treachery of a cowardly attack. Last year, a nation engrossed in seemingly insurmountable difficulties in the process of preparedness. This year, an entirely new picture is presented. Production problems have been solved. War industries, like the two great admiral plants, are churning out the materials of warfare in ever-increasing amounts. Our armed forces, steeled in the fire of experience, are sending our enemies reeling back in the prologue of mightier blows to come. All these things we will see as we welcome the new year this week. A welcome, while it may lack the carefree gaiety of pre-war years, will be marked with the satisfaction of a job well begun, a hope of a not-too-distant victory. The Admiral Corporation and every Admiral worker join in the silent resolve that the work so well begun shall continue until our enemies are blasted into complete defeat. But to you on the home front, Admiral has this assurance. Though completely engaged in war production now, Admiral, in peacetime, the world's largest manufacturer of radio phonograph combinations with automatic record changers, is today planning the conversion to civilian duties, to the building of the new Admiral, America's Smart Set. Now, here once again is Doug Edwards.
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4: It looks like a toss-up today as to whether the railroad strike controversy will be settled or whether the government will take over the carriers. Right now, the argument is hanging on dead center. Two of the operating brotherhoods have called off their strike and are willing to submit to President Roosevelt's arbitration. The others, three, have refused and are still threatening to strike at 6 a.m. Thursday. Leaders of the 15 non-operating unions are expected to meet at the White House tomorrow with management representatives, but nobody really counts on an agreement. The president will return from Hyde Park tomorrow, and if the strike threat still exists by Wednesday, the government probably will be operating the railroads Thursday morning. As for the steel strike, there's still no new information about it here, but plenty of worry. 40,000 men are already off the job, and the number is expected to jump to 350,000 in the next day or so. The unions blame the War Labor Board, which refused to guarantee that any agreement would be retroactive. Union leaders claim that no strike call has been issued, but so far the strike is following pretty much the same pattern as the coal strikes, which won increases for the miners. I return you to Admiral Radio in New York.
2: There's been no word from Moscow in recent hours on the latest developments on the Russian battlefronts, but Berlin says the Red Army has extended its gains in the Zhytomyr area of the Kiev Bulge. The Russians are said to be using superior forces in this drive, which the Germans say has already penetrated some of their positions. Moscow thus far has said nothing about the fighting in the Kiev Bulge. The Russians continue to stress the gains they're making in White Russia, gains which resulted in the recapture of another 200 populated places and put Soviet forces within 15 miles of the enemy stronghold at Vitebsk. The Russians have also cut the important Vitebsk-Polotsk supply highway. And now for a summary of recent developments in the South Pacific, here is Columbia's military analyst, Major George Fielding Elliott.
5: The continuing Allied air attacks on the Japanese air base at Cape Bluster are certainly suggestive of a possible landing in that area. The Japanese appear to be unable to operate their air power from this base due to these continuous attacks. The objective of our last raid appears indeed to have been shifted to the surrounding villages where Japanese troops may have taken refuge. The Japanese and German radios are reported as hinting that a landing has already taken place. However this may be, it's clear that in the strategical sense, the same pattern is being followed in New Britain that has already been successful on Bougainville, where the establishment of an American air base at Empress Augusta Bay has been followed by the neutralization of the Japanese air facilities at all other points on Bougainville Island. The landing at Empress Augusta Bay was made under cover of long-range and carrier-based aircraft. Once made, it established a base from which all types of land-based aircraft could be brought to bear against other Japanese installations on the island.
2: That was Columbia's military analyst, Major George Fielding Elliott. Here in our New York studio today is Russell Hill, correspondent for the New York Herald Tribune, who has just returned from the Mediterranean Theater of Operations, where he's been covering the war for the last 3 years. Mr. Hill, a lot of us here at home are interested in knowing something about the Allied generals who are conducting our offensives. You've spent some time at the headquarters of General Montgomery, the British commander of the 8th Army, who's just been chosen to play a leading role under our own General Eisenhower in the Second Front invasion. We'd like to know what kind of a general and what kind of a man Montgomery really is.
6: There's a very revealing remark about General Montgomery, which is attributed to Mr. Winston Churchill. The story goes that the Prime Minister, when asked his opinion about the 8th Army commander, considered for a moment and then replied, "Montgomery? In defeat, unthinkable. In victory, insufferable." Certainly it is true that Monty is not conspicuous for the courteous and modest manners that make General Alexander, for instance, such a pleasant person to know. Montgomery thinks he's good and doesn't mind saying so. When he thinks somebody else isn't good, he also says so. And this frankness has made him a good number of enemies. Yet his very faults have helped to make Monty a successful general. He is ruthless enough to cut red tape, to get rid of inefficient subordinates, to get the supplies he needs. In a recent attack in Italy, his army suffered very heavy casualties, particularly in junior officers. Headquarters was slow in complying with his request for reinforcements. Impatiently, he wired, "If I don't get the officers I have asked for within 48 hours, I will stop the battle." He got his officers.
2: What do you think of Montgomery as a strategist?
6: My impression of Montgomery is that he is not a military genius or a miracle man, but he will always be a successful general. He does not carry out daring and brilliant operations which might entail some risk, but he is careful and methodical and leaves as little as possible to chance. He knows how to inspire his men with confidence and enthusiasm, and he has had plenty of experience in handling the various weapons of modern war, in coordinating all arms of the service, and in cooperating smoothly and closely with the air forces. When General Montgomery leads his new army into action in Western Europe, we can be sure that he will not let us down. He will lay his plans carefully and will not undertake anything that does not have a good chance of success. He has never yet suffered a major setback, and there is every reason to hope that he is not going to. It is important to be able to count on that.
2: Thanks, Russell Hill of the New York Herald Tribune, for that picture of a great general. London newspapers this morning are practically unanimous in acclaiming the appointment of General Eisenhower to lead the invasion of Germany. The Express praises the general for welding the fighting men of our two races into one whole, happy, and formidable instrument of battle. The Dispatch says Eisenhower won very high praise everywhere for the brilliant way he handled the first command, fusing joint British and American land, sea, and air forces. The Observer says Eisenhower has a grand knack of finding talents and mixing them. And the Times adds, he has the gift of getting the best out of subordinates because he's big enough to leave them do the job he has given them in their own way. London newspapers are also speculating on the possible formation in Britain of a new tactical air force to act directly with the invading armies. The appointment of General Spots to command American strategic bombing forces is seen as an indication that there is to be no let-up in the full-scale deep penetrations of enemy-held lands. And the Sunday News says it is to be presumed that what might be described as an Allied air expeditionary force will contain every type of plane needed to support the opening and maintenance of a second front. Reports from London this morning say that the premier of the Polish government in exile is on his way to Washington to meet with President Roosevelt. And these reports, which are said to come from reliable sources, say the president may be asked to mediate the entire Russian-Polish problem. The two governments, you know, broke relations in April after the Kremlin charged that the Polish government has asked for an investigation of Nazi reports that the Russians had executed 10,000 Poles near Smolensk. The Polish premier is said to have left London after he heard Foreign Minister Eden's accounts of the Tehran conference, together with Russia's conditions for restoring diplomatic relations. Only last Friday, President Roosevelt predicted that as a result of the Tehran conference, no insoluble differences would arise between Britain, the United States, and the Soviet Union. And now for news from South America, Admiral Radio takes you to CBS Rio de Janeiro. John Adams reporting.
7: The American ambassador to Brazil, Jefferson Capri, left Rio early today for consultations in Washington. His last trip to headquarters was in August 1942, the month Brazil declared war against Germany and Italy. Since that date, however, Ambassador Capri has conferred with both President Roosevelt and Cordell Hull within the borders of Brazil. Most important local news of Christmas week was the visit of President Getulio Vargas to São Paulo, the great industrial center 300 miles south of Rio. The president conferred with business and industrial leaders on the problems of war production and post-war industrial planning. In Rio, the president's wife, Dona Darcy Vargas, held her annual party for the poor children of the city. They lined up for nearly 10 blocks outside the presidential palace in a pouring rain to receive their Christmas packages. In Copacabana Beach, the smart residential district, food prices were the highest in years. Turkey was 70 cents a pound. Scotch whiskey, however, was still available at $4 a bottle. Most members of the American colony opened their homes to entertain lonely American soldiers, sailors, and flyers who happened to be in port. They all seemed to have one idea about the war, to do the job they are told to do and get it done quickly, so they can get back home again, back to Hartford or Toledo or San Diego. They liked the appointment of Eisenhower as Allied invasion chief, and when they talked of Roosevelt's warning of big sacrifices ahead, they said, "He's talking about us and our buddies, and not the ones who are squawking and striking at home." One boy got awfully dreamy-eyed as he talked about his Sally, who was expecting a baby next month. He had asked his commanding officer if there was any chance of getting home for the big event, and the skipper said, "Buddy, you are there for the keel laying, but the war has got to go on. We can't spare you for the launching." This is John Adams in Rio, returning you to CBS and Admiral Radio in New York.
2: Allied airmen continue to hammer Jap positions in the Central and South Pacific. For a report on these developments, Admiral Radio takes you after a brief pause to CBS Honolulu, Webley Edwards reporting.
8: The Marshall Islands, most immediate obstacle in the path of the Pacific Fleet's road to Tokyo, are the most bombed bits of land in the world today. 21 times in the last 8 days, Army and Navy planes have made the Marshals their target, adding to the punishment dealt to these islands since mid-November. Within the last week, two and often three times a day, our planes have been over the Marshals, dealing death and destruction to ship and shore installations there. Hitherto unknown names such as Kwajalein, Jalawi, Woki, and Mili have become commonplace names in the communiques and news releases from Central Pacific headquarters. On the maps of the 7th AAF and of Fleet Air Wing 2, these clusters of coral atolls are hotspots marked for constant attention by heavy and medium bombers and fighter groups. In land area, the Marshals are not important, but as airstrips and anchorages, flanking or obstructing the sea lanes to Japan, they are extremely important. And that is why these islands, in total area about the size of Rhode Island, are receiving the lethal attention of our Central Pacific air strength with such regularity. They are the forward group of stationary carriers the Japs have built up during the last 25 years as bastions for their hoped-for conquest of the Pacific and the world. Of all Jap-held bases, they are closest to our defense frontier here in the Hawaiian Islands. It has taken us a couple of years to establish our own bases near enough to them to give them a daily plastering. In the early days, our strikes were by fast-moving carrier planes. And then we started moving toward them through our occupation of the Ellis Islands. And then more recently, through our occupation of the nearby Gilberts. The Marines at Tarawa gave us a most important airstrip there, from which our fighter and medium bomber planes could augment the attacks of the longer-flying heavy bombers from more distant islands. In the middle of the day's news, bombings on

0: Marshal Tito, the leader of the Yugoslav Partisans, today reports that his troops have cut the important Zagreb to Belgrade railway in Croatia at several points. And in central Bosnia, heavy fighting is said to be continuing with additional huge losses inflicted on the enemy. The partisan communique also tells of new fighting against General Mihailovic's Chechnyts in several parts of Serbia. From Cairo comes the suggestion that if and when the Allies open an offensive in the Balkans, General Sir Harold Alexander will be the top man. Back in this country is the Coast Guard combat artist who has been a witness to all three of our invasions in the Mediterranean area. For his story, Admiral Radio takes you to CBS Washington. Don Pryor reporting.
1: This war has had a tremendous impact on all kinds of people. How each one takes it is the measure of himself. How all of us take it is the measure of America's great strength. Here is a young Midwestern artist, John Stephen Gretzer, 23 years old. 10 months as an artist for the Omaha World Herald, art study under Thomas Hart Benton, then night school and a job at the William Rock Hill Nelson Art Gallery in Kansas City. And what then, John?
2: Then things were changed. I joined the Coast Guard, went to Manhattan Beach, New York for training, and was assigned to sea duty 1 month later.
1: Just like that.
2: And I've been at sea on the same ship almost continuously ever since.
1: Right out of the solid Middle West. And why did you pick the Coast Guard, John?
2: Mostly, I guess, just because I'd never seen the sea and wanted to.
1: Do you like it?
2: Frankly, I didn't like it at first during that month of training. It was pretty rough for an artist anyway. But I liked the sea immediately. And after a while, I got so I liked almost all of it. Especially after we'd been through a couple of invasions.
1: Which invasions?
2: We were in all three of them. North Africa, Sicily, and Italy. I was on a Coast Guard transport. The Samuel B. Chase.
1: Well, you sound sort of proud of that ship.
2: I am. She's known as the Lucky Chase. But her end, she was only one of a group of four transports that wasn't sunk by bombing. She was attacked morning, night, and sometimes oftener for days on end. She stood off Jela, Sicily, unloading troops and taking on wounded for several days, with bombers overhead all the time. At Salerno, she did the same thing, only there it was twice as tough. On the way back from there, sailing through a channel in the minefields, she went through the worst night bombing attack I've ever seen. At least an hour and a half with the air full of tracer shells and bombs exploding all around. But in all that time, 18 months, she was never damaged once. She never lost a single man, and nobody in the crew was even wounded.
1: Well, Lucky Chase is right. John, where did you spend last Christmas?
2: At Gibraltar. We laid up there for a couple of weeks.
1: Homesick?
2: Gosh, yes. I had just been married 1 year before on December 26th. It had been a long time. The boys had a Christmas celebration on board with turkey and all the rest. But we hadn't received any mail for several months. Not even a letter, much less Christmas packages. On top of that, I drew a gun wash Christmas Eve and had to miss the celebration.
1: But this Christmas was different.
2: Yes, this was different.
1: Mrs. Gretzler is right here in the studio. She arrived in Washington just 3 days ago. And she and John spent Christmas together. The first time, incidentally, they've been seeing each other for 10 months. John is now a combat artist, and he'll stay here for a while, putting his experiences onto paper and canvas, and then out to sea again. But incidentally, don't let that word artist fool you. John is an artist, all right, and a good one. But combat artists in the Coast Guard are fighting men, first, last, and always. They do their drawing when they can. I return you to Admiral Radio in New York.
0: And once again, here is Warren Sweeney with a word from Admiral Radio. With the Admiral Corporation and other radio manufacturers devoted entirely to wartime production, the radio you now have has become practically irreplaceable. But no matter how careful you may be, breakdowns are bound to occur at some time or other. If your set fails to operate perfectly, however, there are some things you can do before calling on your busy Admiral dealer. Certain checks you can make to determine if there is actually a structural failure. For example, are you sure the plug is firmly inserted in the light socket or that the wire on the plug is not loose? Servicemen can tell of many calls made for something no more serious than that. As a wartime service to you in helping to keep your set in operation and to help save the time of your busy Admiral dealer, Admiral has prepared a home checkup chart giving some 20 suggestions of things you can do before calling your serviceman. To obtain one of these charts, just ask for it at your Admiral dealer's or address a letter or card to this station. The simple directions you will find on this chart may be the means of keeping your set in operation and may save you the expense of a service call. Ask your Admiral dealer for a home checkup chart.

0: or send your name and address now to the station to which you are listening. Careless talk can cost lives. Words can sink ships, lose weapons, mean the failure of military ventures. Remember these rules in even the most carefully guarded conversation. If you hear it from someone else, don't pass it on. If you see it yourself, tell no one. Don't talk unless you read it in the newspapers or hear it on the air. These are things our enemies would like to know about our men, planes, ships, and supplies. Where, how, when, how many, what kind. Let's make them find out the hard way on the battlefields of the world. The appearance of Navy personnel on this program does not constitute an endorsement of our product for the Navy Department. 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

0: Adventure with Granger.
1: Mr. Smith, you have helped us immeasurably. The city is extremely grateful.
2: It was nothing, Your Honor. I just don't go for hoodlums, that's all.
1: Nevertheless, without your testimony to help the district attorney, the kingpin of this gambling group would never be brought to trial.
2: Anytime you need me, I'll be around.
1: That brings up another matter, Smith. The district attorney and I feel that you should have a bodyguard.
2: Listen, I've been driving a hack around this town for years. I can take care of myself, see?
1: Very well, if you insist. But be careful. There are powerful figures in the underworld who will stop at nothing to discredit you.
2: Yeah, discredit me, says the old boy. Me, Frankie Smith, scared of a hoodlum. That's for laughs. Hey! In my hack, I left a puck right here.
3: Frankie?
2: Yeah? But what do you want?
3: We have to move your hack. It's around the corner.
2: Hey, what gives here?
3: A bullet, or you won't like it. Come on, move.
2: Why, you...
3: Move my head! All right.
2: Yes.
3: Get in the back seat.
2: You're not going to get away with this, you know. That's what you think.
3: We got plans for you, little man.
4: This is Steve Granger, private detective with a story that blends Christmas and a cunning frame-up. And had me playing a kind of private-eye Santa Claus for New York Hackey's kid. In just a moment, I'll take you back to one of my most interesting cases. This is Granger. It was pretty near Christmas, a time which is usually quiet for guys in my line of business. I was sitting in my office sending out a few belated cards when the door opened and the boy walked in.
5: Are you Steve Granger?
4: Yeah, what can I do for you, Sonny? Some big, important job, maybe?
5: My name is Frankie Smith.
4: Wow, the only Frankie Smith I know is a cab driver, been a friend of mine for years.
5: That's my pop. I was named after him. That's why I came to see you. He's in bad trouble.
4: A what?
5: He's in jail.
4: Frankie in jail? I can't believe that. What'd he do?
5: He didn't do anything. But somebody said he did, and now he's in jail. It doesn't look like he can get out for Christmas. So I thought maybe you could help.
4: Well, I'll do anything I can, Frankie, but what's your dad accused of?
5: Burglary in the first degree is what the cops say. But he didn't, I tell you. And you've got to get him out for Christmas. Pop's the only one I got in the world.
4: This was the first I ever knew of Frankie Smith having any sort of family, much less a son. The boy told me where the cab driver was being held. I went down, had a lot of trouble getting in to see him, but finally made the grade.
2: Granger, you a sight for sore eyes. And have I got sore eyes?
4: How come you're in the Bastille, Frankie?
2: How come you knew I was here?
4: Your son came down to see me. He wants you out for Christmas.
2: Hey, I might have known it. Chip off the old block, that kid. Granger, I am the recipient of a frame. I've been carefully matted, framed in birch, and now I'm about to be hung on the wall.
4: Those are a lot of words, but no sense, chum. Just say something.
2: Yesterday, I walked out of City Hall right smack into a smack over the head. I go out cold. When I come to, I'm in some doll's apartment. She is yelling thief at me. The cop shows up, and I wind up here.
4: Yeah, sounds like the old framer rule, all right.
2: They play it even safer. On the floor is the dame's fur coat. In a paper sack is the doll's jewelry. Downstairs in my hack, the cop finds some stuff that's been stolen from other spots around town.
4: I wonder why they didn't just knock you off.
2: I wonder, too, in a sort of grateful way.
4: Of course, this will completely discredit any testimony you gave against the gambling syndicate. And when it's over and they're free...
2: I wind up on the East River wearing concrete overshoes. I know what you mean.
4: In any city, there are bail bond brokers. In big cities like New York, there are hundreds. But always there is one main guy. This one was named Ralph Hendon. I went to see him.
6: What's on your mind, Granger? One of your clients get in the clink because of a mistake?
4: No, Ralph, nothing like that. There's a hacky locked up on a burglary rap. He's innocent. I'd like to spring him for Christmas. His kid wants him.
6: You're talking about Frankie Smith? His kid's been here already.
4: What's that mean?
6: No dice.
4: Why not?
6: Granger, I'm a bail bond broker. I take risks. There's some I don't take. Frankie Smith is one. So, he's dead. Also, you're wrong about him. He's guilty.
4: The big boys telephone you and hand you the word. Is that why you won't go bail for Frankie?
6: I'm very busy, Granger.
4: Right now, you're very busy being a rat.
6: That isn't going to help you.
2: Thanks. For nothing.
6: Oh, one more thing, Granger.
2: Yeah?
6: None of the other boys will go bail either.
4: I went from office to office and got the same answer. Sorry, no bail for Frankie Smith. I wanted the police version of Frankie's supposed robbery and managed to worm it out of an embarrassed robbery detail man. Then I headed for my pal Cal Hendricks. Cal knew and liked Frankie Smith. Also, as a newspaper man, he had sources. I hoped he had one now.
7: Hiya, Stevie. Why so nonplussed?
4: Frankie Smith is in jail. On a framed burglary rap.
7: That doesn't make him worth much to that investigation group, does it?
4: No. I think that's why the frame was made. Frankie didn't have an enemy in the world. I want him out for the kid's Christmas.
7: What about bail?
4: No soap, Cal. You see, the police have him dead to rights. This woman says she walked into her apartment. She saw Frankie rifling the joint. She went downstairs, got a cop who made the pinch.
7: Who is the woman?
4: I got the name here. It's Leela Rand. Lives on 50th Street.
7: Have you talked to her?
4: No.
7: Well, why don't you? And let me make a few calls to find out if there isn't some way we can spring Frankie for Christmas.
4: I watched the holiday crowd, most of them loaded down with packages and smiles, and thought of two people who might not smile the 25th. A small boy in a lonesome apartment, a cab driver prisoner in a solitary cell downtown. This was the address on 50th Street where Leela Rand lived. The apartment was on the third floor. I walked up. I reached the third floor and moved towards the Rand woman's apartment. I saw a slight figure at the door and moved a little faster. Frankie, what are you trying to do to that lock?
5: Gee, Mr. Granger, I was trying to get in.
4: Don't you know that's against the law? You want to join your father in jail?
5: Oh, gosh, I just wanted to get in and look around.
4: Okay, now beat it. Don't get any more ideas like that. Suppose Leela Rand caught you.
5: I wouldn't care.
4: Your father would.
5: Yeah. Yeah, you're right, Mr. Granger.
4: Hey, somebody's coming. Come on. Now stay out of sight. And don't say anything.
5: Okay. Is that the woman?
4: Quiet. She's stopping at the apartment. She must be Leela Rand.
5: Are you going to talk to her?
4: In a few minutes. Now you walk downstairs and go home and stay there. I waited a few minutes, then moved to the door of Leela Rand's apartment.
8: Yes, what is it?
4: I'm Steve Granger. Are you Leela Rand?
8: I am.
4: I'd like to talk to you about that robbery that took place up here, Miss Rand. The arrested man is an old friend of mine.
8: Oh, come in.
4: Thank you. I wonder if you'd mind telling me what happened up here.
8: Oh, not at all. It was yesterday. I'd been shopping for Christmas things.
4: I see.
8: I came home, I unlocked the door, and felt a presence. You know how women are.
4: You saw him?
8: Distinctly. He was going through that desk there. In the middle of this room, he'd piled my mink coat and a paper sack containing some jewelry.
4: Mm-hmm.
8: I closed the door very softly, went down the hall, and rang for the elevator. I rode downstairs and had the doorman get a police officer.
4: Tell me one thing. Did Smith seem to be dazed? You know, sort of not quite himself?
8: I know, I don't think so.
4: I see. Well, sorry I bothered you, Miss Rand.
8: Oh, not at all. Oh, and I've not been a very good hostess. Would you like a drink before you go? I have some excellent scotch.
4: Well, thanks.
8: Holiday spirit, you know. Won't take a minute.
4: I watched Leela Rand move towards a typical apartment bar stuck in one corner. She stood with her back to me. She got out the ingredients plus some ice, mixed the highball, and came back.
8: Here you are, Mr. Granger. I hope you like soda.
4: I do, yes, thanks.
8: A toast to your success.
4: I'll drink to it, but I'm afraid I'm at a dead end. But cheers, just the same.
8: Cheers. Well, how was it, Mr. Granger?
4: Delicious. Kind of strong, but
8: Mr. Granger, what's wrong? You look like you don't feel so good.
4: No, I'm all right. I'm just going to get some air.
8: Mr. Granger, why don't you lie down for me?
4: I gotta go. Gotta get out of here.
8: Oh, no, Mr. Granger, you can't go now. You're too tired. You're sleepy. Why don't you let me get a pillow for you and rest your head?
4: Let go. I gotta get out of here.
8: Oh, lie down, Mr. Granger. What? Lie down like a good little boy. Sleep, Mr. Granger. Sleep.
4: I'll continue with this interesting story in a minute. I don't remember anything after Leela ran telling me to sleep. When I came back alive, there was a taste like bear fur in my mouth, and my head was aching from every angle. I tried to sit up and found I couldn't move my hands. They'd been tied firmly behind my back, and my feet were laced together, too. Then I heard the noise at the door, scratching, as though someone was trying to break in. I hopped towards it. Who's there?
5: Is that you, Mr. Granger?
2: Frankie!
5: Open the door, Mr. Granger.
2: Just a minute. Let me see if I can do it. I'll just turn my back and see if I can reach the knob with my fingers. I nearly got it.
5: Try harder, Mr. Granger.
2: I got it. Now, if only I can... My luck's in, kid. The door wasn't locked.
5: Oh, gee, Mr. Granger, did you let a woman tie you up?
2: I certainly did. Undo me, will you, kid?
5: There. Here, I got your hands free.
2: Thanks, son. Well, this I owe you something.
5: Well, you know, I didn't like that, Mrs. Rand.
2: I'll go along with that, Frankie. There, I got the feet free. Now, let's get out of here.
5: But aren't you going to look around? Isn't that why you wanted to get in here, too?
2: Frankie, we're up against a very smart bunch of crooks. They don't let things lay around for private eyes to find. I escorted Frankie's son to his apartment, told him to stay there for the second time, and called Cal Hendricks. I told him what had been happening to me, and asked if he'd got anywhere with his investigations.
9: There's one person might help you, a former gambler. The syndicate broke him.
2: Yeah, well, where do I find him?
9: Oh, he's retired. He lives in New Rochelle. I'll give you his address.
2: Thanks.
9: Hey, and be careful of him. He was double-crossed once. It almost cost him his life.
2: So what?
9: The double-cross was set up by a private detective.
2: Cal gave me the character's name. Michael Fless. The address was an apartment house in New Rochelle. I grabbed a train and went there. It took under an hour to get to the suburban city. Michael Fless lived in a building as circumspect as a Bible class.
10: Hello?
2: You're Michael Fless. I'm Steve Granger.
10: The private eye, huh?
2: A hack driver has been framed in New York. Is fixed without bail.
10: Not interested, Granger.
2: You will be when I tell you that the syndicate did the job.
10: Pelstrader?
2: It could be. If he's the head, like the law thinks.
10: He is.
2: There's a dame mixed up in it named Leela Rand. She mickeyed me.
10: She's a snake. She helped get me.
2: I want that cab driver out for Christmas. Tomorrow's the last day. Can you help me?
10: Yeah. There's a character hangs around a nice spot on 23rd Street. His name is Louis Brill. He's my eye. He's been getting things together. Maybe this might be a good a time to get even.
2: It would. The law would be on your side.
10: Granger.
2: What?
10: If I help, the law is out until it's over. Understand?
2: Okay.
10: And you. Play it straight or play it dead.
2: Mr. Fless was not fooling. There was about as much Christmas spirit in his pale blue eyes as there is in an Eskimo who's been locked out of his igloo. I wasn't kidding myself that this was a friendly character, but at least he looked like providing me with a little ammunition. Even if it might backfire on me. In just a moment, I'll bring you the climax of the case. I left Michael Fless and made my way back to Manhattan. With him helping me along, I felt a bit more hopeful in my fight for Frankie Smith. Even the trees placed in the windows along the Great White Way looked a little greener as I moved down towards the 23rd Street spot occupied by the mysterious Louis Brill. When I found him, Mr. Brill wasn't too pleasant.
10: I don't know if Fliss is playing it right or not. He must have forgotten about that other private eye. What do you want?
2: What have you got on Pell Strader and his crowd?
10: I found out where the records of the syndicate are hidden. Old loft building downtown on Water Street. Half block from Pier 7.
2: Any name on it?
10: Far Eastern Warehouse Company. A dummy outfit set up by Strader.
2: You know a dame named Leela Rand has an apartment on 50th Street?
10: Sure, she's Strader's girl. She's been in on a million frames. Used that apartment for just that purpose.
2: Where she really lived?
10: At 3478 East 34th Street.
2: Under her own name?
10: Yeah.
2: One more thing. A cabbie named Frankie Smith was framed for a burglary job at the Rand woman's 50th Street address. He described a mug that slugged him. Who would some of Strader's men be?
10: Look over there. Third table on the inside.
2: Yeah?
10: See that guy wearing a tan topcoat?
2: He might be the guy.
10: If he's not, he's the real Slugger's boss.
4: I started back uptown when I left the 23rd Street joint, but changed my mind and went down to police headquarters. In the identification bureau, I came across the picture of the man Brill had pointed out to me. He had a record longer than an ape's arm. 5 minutes later, I was shown into Frankie Smith's cell.
2: Well, well. Welcome to my humble abode, Granger.
10: Frankie, I think we've come up with something, but I want you to look at this picture first. You recognize him?
2: Yeah, he's the character who slugged me the other day.
10: You're positive? Would you swear to that identification on a witness stand?
2: With much emphasis and complete confidence.
10: I took the picture back to the identification bureau, got a report on the hoodlum's present address, and with it received a shock. He lived in the same building on 50th Street as Lila Rand's hangout. I headed straight for Cal Hendricks' home base. Told him what I'd found out.
7: Maybe we could get to that hoodlum and sweat him a little. If he confessed, Frankie Smith would go free.
10: Then we could stick the DA's office into Peril Strader's syndicate records and make it up to Fless and New Rochelle.
7: Good idea. But I think we ought to get to the records first.
10: Would that be playing it square with Frankie? He still wouldn't get out of that burglary charge.
7: Yeah, that's right.
10: Let's pay this hoodlum a visit first. His apartment is right next to the one Lila Rand uses. Smart setup for that gang any time they had a frame to pull.
7: Yeah.
10: Hey, the door's opening. Quick. Back around the corner.
11: Okay, now we're leaving. But don't forget, Steve Granger will get you. If you don't get him.
7: Don't worry. He'll be lost by morning.
10: You have a planned future.
7: Quiet.
11: Call us when you finish with him.
7: Right. Come on, Lila. Let's get going.
10: Recognize the man with the Randall? Pell Strader.
7: Yeah, I know.
10: Listen, Cal, you follow them. Find out where they go. I'll handle this myself.
7: Okay.
10: Meet you at your place. Out in front.
7: Right. I'll walk down.
12: Who's there?
10: Strader. I forgot something.
13: Hey, you ain't...
10: Get in there. Get up those hands and keep them up.
13: What are you trying to pull?
10: I'm Steve Granger. Does that mean anything to you?
13: No.
10: Then it doesn't mean anything that I heard Lila Rand tell you to get rid of me either?
13: She was only fooling.
10: Like you were fooling when you slugged Frankie Smith and then framed him for burglary.
13: I don't know anything.
10: Frankie can identify you, Buster. I'm going to take you downtown. And you can tell the cops your story, if they believe it.
13: Now, wait a minute.
10: Get your hat. We're paying a call on police headquarters. As I spoke, the door behind me was pushed open, and two shots sang in the room. The hoodlum fell to the floor, mortally wounded, and pulling me with him. When I got back to my feet, enough time had passed for the assailant to get to the Bronx. I found one thing, a key in the door. I wrapped it in my handkerchief, hoping for fingerprints. Just to check, I went down into the main hallway of the building and found Cal Hendricks just sitting up on the floor.
7: Oh, my head.
10: What happened to you, Cal?
7: Oh, they must have got wise to me. I came down the steps, rounded the corner, and blam, I caught it.
10: They must have smelled something. When they saw you, they got you out of the way. And they went back upstairs, unlocked the door, and shot the handyman.
7: Oh, it's great. Did you get anything out of it?
10: Yeah. It won't do any good now. He's dead. I don't think any statement I'd make would stand up.
7: Well, that's that.
10: Yeah, here comes the homicide crew with a hatful of questions.
7: After that?
10: I want to go down to the police lab. I got a key with fingerprints, I hope. We told the homicide men our story. They promised to get out a pickup on Pell Strader and Lila Rand. A pickup that wouldn't do much good because they'd obviously alibi themselves. Then we went to the police lab. We got an interesting report.
7: Well, Steve, what'd the lab boys tell you?
10: The key had the print of a thumb and forefinger, Cal.
7: Good, good.
10: Better than you think. The prints are those of a woman's.
7: Lila Rand?
10: Who else's? Now, all we need is a paraffin test done on Strader and Lila Rand. Then we'll know which one shot their mug pal.
7: And maybe Frankie Smith will be out for Christmas if the police pick up that pair.
10: You and I won't wait for that, old boy.
7: No?
10: We're going down to that warehouse and get the syndicate records. That way we can force their hand. Nice night for a murder.
7: He cut that out.
10: Place is right ahead. See the sign? Far Eastern?
7: Yep. How you gonna get in?
10: Here's the door. Oh, can't wait for somebody to unlock it for us. Grab onto the knob. There you are, Mr. Hendricks. Close it.
7: Where do we start?
10: I can make out what looks like an office over there. Here we are.
7: Now there's a light cord. Want me to pull it?
10: What do we got to lose?
7: Two filing cases.
10: Yeah.
12: Find anything?
10: Take a look. Records of gambling takes, operations of different places. Straight a signature all over everything.
7: Yeah.
14: And look at this.
10: Leela Rand's signature. We've got her, too. Now, if you can only get Frankie Smith out of the clink.
12: What about that?
10: I don't know.
12: No answer?
10: Why not? Yep.
9: Don't bother to disguise your voice, Granger. This is Leela Rand.
10: What do you want?
9: I want you to leave those records alone. If you do, Frankie Smith's son will be free in an hour.
10: You've got him?
9: Just a minute. Gee, Mr. Granger, I unlocked the door and he grabbed me. Heard enough, Granger?
10: Yeah, I'll do as you ask. I told Cal what had happened. We agreed that I would be in my office in an hour. But first, he and I went uptown to the 34th Street building where Leela Rand really lived. I left Cal behind with instructions to wait 5 minutes and then come up.
8: Come in, Granger. With your hands in sight.
10: You were waiting for me, huh?
8: Certainly. I've had a man on you ever since you got away from my little plan. I know every move you've made.
10: Now what?
8: You've got to go.
10: Just like you shot your mug helper?
8: Why not?
10: Where's Trader?
8: In the kitchen. He'll be out in a second. Pally,
10: all right,
8: here.
10: Give me that gun.
8: Come here, Mr. Granger.
10: Get out of here, Frankie.
8: Pal, get out of here, quick.
10: Let's go. Okay, wise guy, drop it.
7: No. You drop it, Trader.
10: You. Well, friends, that's the story. I'll be back to wrap up the case in just a minute. Had crashed through the door, and when Pell Strader turned on him, the newspaper man lifted him through the shoulder. We took them both down to headquarters, told our story, and saw Frankie Smith released from custody. It was 5 a.m. The next time we met was in Frankie Smith's apartment.
7: Say, you and Cal certainly make a good team, Granger.
10: I had a lot of lucky breaks. Oh, by the way, the police paraffin Strader and Leela Rand, that charming lady, is going up for murder.
7: She shot the guy who assaulted me, huh?
12: She certainly did. It looks like she was even Strader's boss.
10: Strader's in deep, too. Those syndicate records, plus the bail bond broker's yelling, have got him but hot. Plenty hot.
7: At least we did what Steve set out to. We got you out for Christmas Eve.
5: Hi, fellas.
10: Hello, little man. Hey, what are you carrying in that package?
5: My Christmas present to my pop. I decided to give it to him now.
10: Holy smoke. What are you giving him, 20 pounds of lead?
5: No, he always forgets to save for his cab license. So this year, I did it for him. There's $50 worth of pennies in that package.
7: Well, how do you like that?
10: I'll tell you, Frankie, that was my son. I'd like it fine. Steve Granger again. You've just heard one of the most interesting cases in my files. And I'll have another one for you. So be around next time.

Throughout the year, Procter & Gamble bring you your beloved programs, Life Can Be Beautiful, Ma Perkins, Pepper Young's Family, and The Right to Happiness. Today, Christmas Day, these shows join together to present Christmas Day in America, an hour of entertainment and inspiration. As American as a cake of soap. A pretty apt expression. Not that we Americans invented soap, but we have a very healthy respect for it. We use more than any other nation on earth. We like soap because it keeps us clean. We like soap because it helps keep us healthy. Just one drop of soap in 1,000 drops of water is enough to destroy the bacteria that cause pneumonia, diphtheria, influenza. As American as a cake of soap. A comparison to be proud of.

It was a small town, and there was sort of a holiday going on. The people of that locality were required to come to the tax collector and pay according to their income. The hotels were crowded. And even if there had been a room available, it would have been at a price too rich for the small purse of the elderly carpenter and his wife, who searched wearily for any kind of accommodations. The husband, a man named Joseph, walked slowly beside the donkey on which his wife rode. Night was coming on, and he must have been discouraged and desperate in spite of his assurances to his wife that surely they would find some place to spend the night. It was agony for them both, because the woman named Mary was going to have a baby. And when, perhaps aimlessly, they had turned off the main street of Bethlehem, Mary asked Joseph to stop and take her down. The only shelter in sight was a stable. They went in. Mary's baby was born there and lay in a manger. His name was Jesus. This is his birthday.

0: to a restive and sometimes bewildered world. Christ is born again. Life is born again. Love and reverence are born again. As though to prove that life can be beautiful, a golden-tinted dawn creeps through New York's night-blanketed canyons. Shafts of light like the pink tips of sly, awakening fingers steal through the windows of Park Avenue mansions and of small flats on the Lower East Side. Even on Christmas morning, like a great, lazy giant, the sleeping city awakens reluctantly. The day starts early in the hospital. Chi-Chi's window opens eastward, and so it may be the reflection of the sunrise, or the radiance cast by a huge poinsettia on the dresser. Or it may be that some inner glow has warmed the pallor of her cheeks as she waits for the dreaded moment when the nurse will return her son to the nursery. Chi-Chi also has a determined look, and instinctively she draws the little bundle closer in the curve of her arm as the door opens.
1: Well, Mrs. Hamilton, I'll take your baby back now.
2: Oh, not yet, not yet. Oh, look, Nurse, your cat is asleep.
1: I won't wake him up.
2: But he likes it here with me better than out there with all those other babies. And look, he's smiling almost, I think.
1: Any facial contortion of a day-old baby, Mrs. Hamilton, is more likely to be a sign of air bubbles than smiling.
2: No, it's almost a smile. Don't take him, please. Besides, it's Christmas.
1: Yes, it is.
2: And this is my Christmas present.
1: Oh, I almost forgot. You have a visitor outside in the hall.
2: A visitor? Who is it?
1: That old gentleman who was here before.
2: Oh, Papa David.
1: I'll take your baby back to the nursery and tell him he can come in for a few minutes.
2: You mean you want to take him away before Papa David can see him? Oh, my gosh, no, please, Nurse. He's almost like my baby's grandfather.
1: Oh, all right. Don't get excited. But don't let him come near the baby.
2: Well, Papa David's sanitary.
1: And don't talk much. I'll let you have the baby for a few minutes longer. You may come in now.
3: Oh, thank you.
2: Come on in, Papa David.
3: A blessed Merry Christmas to you, Chi-Chi.
2: Merry Christmas to you.
3: Oh, God bless you, lady.
2: What do you think of my son?
3: Oh, God has blessed you, lady. And me, too, permitting me to live long enough to fill my old eyes up with a picture of you lying there so beautiful with your baby.
2: You think he looks like Stephen?
3: Oh, what's a more beautiful sight than a mama and her baby?
2: Well, I guess he don't really look like anybody yet.
1: I'll drop in after a little while, Mrs. Hamilton, and then I'll have to take the baby to the nursery.
2: I wish Steve could see him.
3: Yeah.
2: I did all right, didn't I? The baby came just when Steve hoped it would. Just in time for Christmas. He used to say he was going to bring it in to me with a big red ribbon tied around it like a Christmas present. But I guess the nurse wouldn't have let him do it anyway. The ribbon might not be sanitary.
3: You say, no, don't be depressed, Chi-Chi. Today is Christmas. You got to be merry. And, well, anyhow, not depressed.
2: Yeah. Papa David.
3: Uh-huh.
2: Remember right after I first came to the bookshop to live with you how you used to read to me out of the Bible all about how Christ was born.
3: Yeah?
2: I remember how you said I wasn't Jewish, I was a Christian, and I'd have to know all about Christ.
3: Even so, when the angel said, tidings of great joy, he also said, which shall be for all people. You remember?
2: Mm-hmm. I always used to like that part about Mary, his mother. But the Bible doesn't say much about it. It says, Mary kept all these things, all about the angels and the shepherds and all that, and pondered them in her heart.
3: Oh, so now you understand pondering.
2: Oh, I used to wonder what she really thought about. She must have been awful scared. Do you think she was, Papa David? Do you think she was scared?
3: Mm, she knew her responsibilities.
2: There's a chapter in the Bible by St. Luke and one by St. Matthew and St. John and all those others all about Christ, how he was born and grew up. But do you know what I wish? I wish there was a book in the Bible that had been written by Mary. She must have been awful proud.
3: Instead of proud, I think humble.
2: Well, can't people be proud and humble at the same time? I am. I'm proud to have a son, Stephen's son, but I'm humble because Well, right here in my arms, Papa David, is a whole life, a new life. It's kind of hard to say what I mean, but you know what I'm trying to say.
3: Have I ever been a mama?
2: Maybe he hasn't got a father, so I'm father and mother for him. What I do for him and with him, how I treat him, may decide whether he's going to be a big man or not a big man. That's why I'm humble.
3: Situation, I'm proud to be almost like a papa to you. The fineness of you showing up in distress of adversity and having such thoughts.
2: One of the things that kind of scares me is that I'm still sort of harem scarum, and I guess I always will be. Maybe my son won't like a harem scarum mother.
3: The two such names, Stephen and David? How could he help loving you?
2: If Steve was here, it'd be different. I've always been sort of a pop-off, and Steve wasn't. He always thought things out, and so together we made a pretty good team. Now it's all up to me. That's what I'm pondering about.
3: Just love your baby, Chicha. Love him and let him know that you love him.
2: Is that all?
3: Well, anyhow, it's a good start.
2: The nurse says my baby's the best one in the hospital.
3: She did?
2: Well, anyhow, she didn't argue with me when I said it.
3: Ah, well, any mama who's thinking her baby ain't the best, she ain't deserving of having a baby.
2: What I'm really trying to say, Papa David...
3: Yeah, I know, Wade.
2: You do?
3: Mm-hmm.
2: Well, then maybe you can say it for me better than I can.
3: Well, you're glad that Christ was born a baby.
2: Uh-huh.
3: Instead of coming into the world in a chariot with trumpets blowing and acting like a king with ointment.
2: Uh-huh.
3: You're glad that Mary had a baby because you understand Mary now. And you're beginning to understand that everything that's big was once small. That greatness grows like a flower. And that the truest king, the most understandable expression of a kind and loving God, was a baby, a son, who grows to be a fine man, who through all the centuries, all people, like the angel said, all people, revere and love.
2: Yeah, that's what I was trying to say.
3: Well, being a mama like Mary was, having a baby like the Christ child was, the story in the Bible ain't just a story, it's real. By understanding Mary, you got a better understanding of Christ.
2: Yeah. And you know something else? I'm awful glad my son was born almost right on Christmas for another reason, too. On Christmas, from now on, for the rest of my life, every year I'll have a Christmas present from Stephen. First, like now, a little baby, and then after a while, a fine boy, and then a man. Every year it'll be almost like Stephen will be giving him to me all over again.
3: Yes, and God grant that his life will be beautiful, Chicha.
2: It really can be, can't it, Papa Dave?
3: Yeah, God's greatest miracle, Chicha, is life. And he made it beautiful. And it can be beautiful and will be if we let God have his way.
2: Well, I'm going to try to because, oh my gosh, I hope my son's life can be beautiful.

Because Christ was born of Mary, was a baby, and stage by stage grew to manhood, there are three kinds of people who should understand it and see in each Christmas the full significance of the rebirth of life. One, fathers. Two, mothers. Three, all those who have been born. But let's not forget that the rebirth of life isn't the only yearly miracle. What is more inspiring is that with each Christmas comes the rebirth of the conviction that life can be beautiful.

0: There was considerable farm and grazing land around Bethlehem. Shepherds spent the nights in the fields with their flocks to protect them from wildlife and from thieves. They sat around and talked, as men will when there's nothing else to do. Talked about taxes, politics, religion. They grumbled about conditions and probably speculated as to when their promised king might take over. Some may have doubted the prophecies. Others insisted that deliverance would come. And some, like people we know, said, "Well, I don't know. Maybe, maybe not." Suddenly, something happened. St. Luke says the angel of the Lord came upon them, and the glory of the Lord shone round them. What form the angel took, and what kind of light shattered the darkness, we can only guess. The shepherds were afraid. We like to think that we are more sophisticated than they. And yet, how often have we seen people terrified by an electrical storm or the black fury of a hurricane? The shepherds fell on their faces and trembled, probably crying out, "What is going to become of us and of our sheep?"
1: "Fear not, for behold, I bring you good tidings of great joy, which shall be to all people. For unto you is born this day in the city of David a Savior, which is Christ the Lord."
0: Then the shepherds must have said to each other, "When, where, and how?"
1: "This shall be a sign unto you. Ye shall find the babe wrapped in swaddling clothes, lying in a manger." Glory to God in the highest, and on earth

It must have taken the shepherds a little while to collect their wits, and probably there was a great deal of argument. A babe in a manger? What can a baby do for us? Some said, let's go to Bethlehem, and others chimed in, yes, let's see this thing which has come to pass. Let's see what the Lord has told us is there. Then they hurried. They must have had to search for the place, because there were many stables and mangers in the town. What was in the minds of those men as they stood or knelt and peered into the feeding box of the ox stable and saw a newborn baby? Did they have a glimmering of the truth that a new idea was born? A new conception of men's relationship to God and to each other? Goodwill toward men, the angel had said. Instead of being a stern Jehovah, did God so love the world that he gave his son? Love was born on that first Christmas. And on every Christmas since then, love has been born again.

Large cities seem to be essential in man's scheme of things. Cities where stones and steel girders are piled to dizzy heights. But look for the real America in smaller places. A city has a heart, but a town has a soul. Rushville Center lies snow-blanketed and sparkling, like a picture on a favorite calendar. Here homes are not stacked story on story, but spread comfortably apart, each a little world of its own. Yet neighborly footprints in the snow link them as though families had joined hands and circled the white-steepled church in the square. There is the nostalgic scent of burning wood as smoke curls from cheery log fires. In Ma Perkins' home, Ma and Faye stood proudly by, chuckling warmly as a wee girl's eyes and mouth opened wide like huge zeros because of the most wonderful Christmas tree in all the world. Of course, neither Ma nor Faye nor Shuffle and Willie got any credit at all for the hours they had spent in Ma's living room last night, long after a curly head was on its pillow and a small girl was fast asleep. Nor did they want any. As far as little girls are concerned, Christmas trees just materialize out of thin air on Christmas morning. And that's the way it should be. For a moment, Paulette was speechless. And there was no sound in the room except the joyful bell in the church steeple.

0: Diana, look. Mommy, look, look, look. It is the most wonderful Christmas tree in all the whole wide world. And all the beautiful presents. The beautiful, beautiful presents. Are they for me? All for me?
1: Yes, darling. All of them. Every one of them.
0: Oh, Grandma, everything, everything.
1: Everything.
2: Come, precious, come. Let's see what you have under the tree, shall we?
0: Oh, yes, yes. Here, Grandma, you help me, will you?
1: Yeah, of course I'll help you. Oh, of course I will.
0: Oh, you're a wonderful doll. Close your eyes now and sleep.
1: Oh, that's what Christmas means. It means love. Just as every day is a fresh beginning, and every morning the world is made new, with Christmas comes the true understanding of the rebirth of love. Let's bow our head, child, and say a little Christmas prayer. Oh, God, we thank thee. We thank thee for another glorious Christmas. I thank thee for sparing me and for sparing those who are near and dear to me, for making it possible for all of us to be together on this, thy day, the day of the birth of thy Son, Jesus Christ, the day thou sent the one nearest and dearest to thee to this earth, that he might suffer and die so that sinners might be saved. For thou hast said he that sins must die, and thou sent thy Son to die for others, that those of us who sin might be saved, to come into thy kingdom, to know the beauties and bounties of thy love. Oh, God, if only those of us who don't understand can see how simple it is to be saved. Because thou, in thy great love, hast prepared the way, made it all so simple, so easy, and so glorious to follow. No longer is it necessary to die because we have sinned. All that's necessary is to kneel down and confess our sins, to repent and become as a little child again, pure-hearted, contrite, and humble. And it is then, and only then, that we can realize the true beauty of thy divine providence, all that thou hast done for us, the beauty of thy love, the love of our fellow man, and our love for him. Amen.
2: Amen. Thank you, Ma.
1: Yeah, love. Love for fellow men, goodwill toward all, can be born and reborn again. And it should be. For love purges the bad thoughts that creep into our minds. It cleanses the heart. It purifies our lives. And through continuously realizing that there is such a thing as love in the world, love for God and all that he created, it makes us as we should be. Like that precious baby sitting there, pure in mind, pure in thought, and we become as God would have us, as little children again, freed of animosity, hatred, and pettiness. For where there is light, there can be no darkness. Where there is love, love for fellow man, there can be no evil.
0: Oh, Grandma, Mommy, look.
1: Hmm?
0: She's asleep. Isn't she a pretty doll when she's asleep? Isn't she, with her eyes closed?
2: Oh, she's beautiful. Just beautiful, precious.
0: Oh, and I love her so. I love my new doll so. And love Grandma. I just love everybody.

0: Well, Mom,
1: I've got the cranberries already.
0: Good.
1: The celery and olives are already in the refrigerator.
0: Oh, wonderful.
1: I've got the table set and
0: Oh, Mom. My, what a beautiful job you've done on the turkey.
2: How wonderfully you've stuffed it and trussed it.
1: If that
2: isn't a picture, that big turkey in that pan.
0: It's already going to the oven after we come back from church.
2: Goodness, Ma, I never had any idea the turkey was that big. Do you think it'll get done in time?
0: Oh, yes, it'll get done all right. We aren't going to eat until late. The Pendletons had a previous engagement.
2: The Pendletons?
0: Yes, they have to go by the Fairchilds first. But I told Matilda that we'd arrange dinner so they could be here.
2: You mean they're bringing Mr. Bryant?
0: Yes. Why, Faye?
2: Well, didn't Mr. Cunningham warn you about Mr. Bryant's coming here? What if Mr. Colby finds out who he is?
0: Well, if he comes at the Pendletons, there's no reason for Mr. Colby or anybody else to think he's anyone but a friend of theirs. And as good a friend as Mr. Bryant's been, I wouldn't think of sitting down to Christmas dinner without him at the table. Mr. Colby or no Mr. Colby, it's Christmas. And when all of us sit down at the table, Mr. Bryant is going to be here with us. We'll think about Mr. Colby tomorrow.
2: Oh, well, I better go put another leaf in the table. And
0: oh, I'm sorry. I didn't tell you before, honey. That was Matilda who called while you were in the dining room, and she said they'd just gotten in touch with the Fairchilds to arrange it.

0: Yes, Faye.
1: That's the doorbell, Ma. Are you ready? I haven't got my dress on yet.
0: I'm all ready, Faye. I'll see who it is.
1: It's probably Evie and Willie or Shuffle.
0: Yes, I imagine. I'm coming.
2: Merry Christmas, Grandma.
0: Come on in. I'm all ready. Faye and Paula will be down just in a minute or so. Well, did you have a good Christmas, Junior?
3: Oh, I had a swell Christmas, Grandma.
4: Here, I'll get the door, Evie.
3: You want to see all the swell things I got?
0: Oh, I want to. And tonight, after dinner, we go back home with you and see them. Junior. I just can't get over how handsome you look in your military academy uniform. Oh, turn around. Just let me feast my eyes on you.
4: Oh, that ain't the way to do it. Let me help out here. Chin. Now, face.
0: Oh, my, how military.
5: Oh, Willie gets the biggest kick out of drilling him, Ma.
0: Oh, he just looks grand in that uniform.
5: And, Ma, look at his shoes. Look at them. Yes, aren't they polished like the mirror on the wall?
4: Turn around so Ma can see him. I mean, face.
5: Oh, Willie.
0: Well, they shine like a new dollar.
5: And he shines them like that himself, I'll have you know. He never did that before he went to military academy.
4: Boy, I'll say. I'm telling you, we're proud of this soldier of ours, Ma.
0: You've got good reason to be. And I am, too.
4: Say, I'll bet that shuffle. I'll get it, Ma.
0: Oh, thanks.
4: Oh, I forgot. At ease, Junior.
3: Thanks, Dad. Oh, here come Aunt Faye and Paulette.
6: Oh, Merry Christmas, Aunt Faye.
5: Merry Christmas, Paul.

Yes, little Paulette came near to expressing the very essence of the Christmas spirit when she said, I love everybody. Christ himself said that many times and in many ways. There is hope for the world when, on at least one day each year, love in its broadest and fullest sense, love is born again.

0: Perhaps as you and your family gather around the Christmas tree today, the conversation will drift back to where you were and what you did on other Christmas days. Well, that's the sort of reminiscing the Procter & Gamble Company likes to go in for, too. Actually, the company's first Christmas took place far beyond the memory of the oldest employee. It was 110 years ago, in 1837 to be exact, just a few months after William Procter and James Gamble had joined forces in Cincinnati, Ohio, to start a small soap-making business. In those days, the two young men trundled their wares through the streets in a wheelbarrow, displaying them to women who had always made their own soap. Today, on our 110th Christmas, the picture is greatly changed. Company headquarters remain on the same spot as that first small store, but Procter & Gamble products are known all over the world. Yes, the picture has changed, but our policy through the years has not, that we will continue always making better products for you.
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2,000 years ago, scientists, scholars, and students were known as wise men. They knew the laws, the prophecies, and the stars. On that night when Jesus was born, the wise men saw a new, strange, and brilliant star. They needed no heavenly hosts singing Alleluia. They knew that Israel had a king.

0: child. And when you have found him, bring me word again, so that I may come and worship him.
1: It isn't likely that the wise men really believed that Herod would worship a king of Israel, but they didn't stop to argue the point. They followed the star to Bethlehem, and when it stood over the stable, they went in. We might expect that such learned men would have hedged a little. One might have said, "Now, wait a minute. What proof have you?" Or another could have said, "How do we know this child is our king?" Even the more devout among them might have said, "Let's wait and see what happens before we accept him." But no. They fell down and worshipped him. They didn't kneel reluctantly or only on one knee. They fell and worshipped. They gave him gifts, royal gold, frankincense, incense of the sanctuary, and myrrh, a kingly perfume. But of all the gifts of the Magi, the greatest was reverence. As Christmas comes to us again, it reminds us that with Christ, reverence is born again.

0: hard to tell which part of Christmas Day is most enjoyable, most satisfying. Any way you look at it, it's a round day, filled with many moods. Dawn, like the beginning of life itself. The awakening and early patter of slippered feet. The thrill of exchanging mysteriously wrapped gifts. Then church. For after all, it is Christ's birthday. Then dinner with all the fixings. And finally, alone. A quiet time when excitement fades to contemplation. And contemplation leads to reverence. It's Christmas afternoon in the Young home. All the presents have been opened, the dinner is finished, and all the family has returned to the living room where Mrs. Young awaits her grandson Hal's awakening from his nap. He's been put outside in his baby carriage on the porch, even though the day is crisp. Inside, a big fire is burning on the hearth.
1: Well, I must say that after all the excitement today and after that dinner I tucked away, I could do with 40 winks.
2: Well, you're not going to have 40 winks, Sam Young, with all of us here. You're going to stay awake and entertain us.
1: I'll have to do my best then. But I'm certainly equipped for sleeping. What with these new slippers you gave me and a new dressing gown. Say nothing of half a dozen detectives tourists to take to my lair.
3: Oh, but you can't take a nap now, Daddy. Hal will be awake in a few minutes.
1: Listen, I've been hearing that for the last hour. When does that young fellow wake up? And why, while he sleeps, can't I take a nap? Particularly with Andy and Edie having gone out for a walk, and Pepper and Linda having gone out for a walk. Why, by the time they come back, I'll be as bright as a button again.
4: Uh-oh, I think that's Pepper and Linda. I saw them coming up on the porch.
5: Hello,
2: children. Did you enjoy your walk?
6: Oh, we had a lovely walk. It's wonderful out. It's so cold. Say, Peg, did you know your son's waking up out there on the porch?
2: Oh, is he, Linda?
7: Well, it's about time.
4: I'll help bring him in, dear.
6: We'll go, too.
3: All right, come on. Let's get him.
4: Okay, here. Let me open the door.
2: Hello, darling.
3: Hello, Hal.
6: Mama.
3: Yes, your mama's right here. And so is your daddy, too. Can you say daddy on Christmas Day?
6: Dada! Isn't it wonderful the way he says that? Isn't he the smartest baby in the world?
8: And the fattest.
4: I'll carry him in, Peg. Come on in, young fella. Hey, you've got a lot of toys inside waiting for you to play with, and your family's going to sit around and admire you. Ah, yes, I can't think of anything nicer than that.
3: Oh, here comes Edie and Andy.
9: Oh, the baby's awake. Oh, I'm so glad. I want Andy to see him.
4: Look, gosh, he's wonderful.
10: Yeah, and I see him with a new interest now that I know I'm going to have a son and heir of my own. Or a daughter and heiress. You know, I can't get used to the idea. When Edie told me about it, you could have knocked me over with a feather.
4: I know exactly how you feel, Andy. It happens to other people, but it doesn't seem that it could possibly happen to you.
10: That's right, Carter.
3: Well, come on, everybody. Let's go back into the house.

0: children.
1: Hi there. Feel any better?
2: Yes.
0: Georgia, give me that precious baby. Give him to me this minute. His granny wants it. John, take his cap and his snowsuit off right here in front of the Christmas tree. Look at his eyes when he sees the Christmas tree.
1: Say, he's got a chuckle like an old man.
2: I bet he likes that football I gave him better than any of his other things.
3: Oh, I don't know. I think he likes the clown.
4: Hey, now, wait a minute. I'll bet he goes for that fire engine.
0: Now, wait a minute, children. We'll settle this in very short order. Come on, darling. I'm going to sit you right down there on the floor, and we're going to put all your presents around you and see which one you like best. Now, here's the football your Uncle Pepper gave you. Listen, here's the beautiful teddy bear I gave you. And here's the clown that Edie gave you. And here's your daddy's fire engine.
1: Let's just leave him alone and see which one he really wants.
5: That's a good idea. Mm-hmm.
1: Of all the presents, let's see which one he chooses, huh?
6: All right, Daddy.
0: I think he's crawling over to the football, Pepper. Look, he's crawling over to the football.
2: Oh, for Christ, he's crawled right by. What do you know about?
5: Oh, heavens, I hope he's not going to try to pull anything off the Christmas tree.
6: Oh, I hope not.
0: Look at him now. Just a piece of tissue paper.
1: Well, that isn't a commentary on all presents. The fact that a young fellow only 1 year old, when confronted with a circle of gifts, chooses a piece of tissue paper to play with.
7: Nice all of you sitting there on the floor around the baby. How nice. Maybe there'll be more than one baby here by another Christmas.
3: Happy, there certainly will.
0: Well, I don't know what I'll do. I'm so happy with one baby. I don't know what I'll do, and there's more than one to play around the Christmas.
7: Well, I thought you might like some sweet cider to drink, so here it is.
0: Good.
7: It's already poured, and it's nice and cold.
2: Fine. We'll have some toast. I think we should.
0: Oh, yes. Well, I just like to drink a toast in the nicest family any woman ever had. I just think I'm the luckiest woman alive. Think of having a husband like Samuel.
1: Hey, come now, Mary. You mustn't overdo this
0: overdo it, darling. And the nicest son and daughter like Pepper and Linda, and the nicest daughter and son like Peggy and Carter, and the nicest adopted children like Edie and Andy, and the nicest friend like Hattie.
1: Yeah. Well, that's quite a toast. Now, do you know what I'd like to hear?
0: What, dear?
1: I'd like to hear you kids sing sitting around the fire. You know how I like to hear you sing. Linda, will you lead them?
5: Sure, Father Young. What do we sing?
1: What song did you like best to hear when you were overseas, Andy? And you too, Carter.
8: Well, I'm dreaming of a white Christmas. I'd sort of like to hear that.
9: Yeah, me too.
8: It's the song that meant most to me when I was way off there in the jungles of the South Pacific.
1: All right, that's it. Linda, you start it.
5: All right.

0: Thank you. Thank you a lot. That was lovely.
1: And now I'd like to propose another toast. I'd like to drink a toast to you, Mrs. Young.
2: To me? Oh, my goodness, why should you drink a toast to me, dear?
1: Yeah, to you and to Mr. Young both. Because you've got the kind of a home that all of us want to come to so much on Christmas Day.
2: All right. Andy, what a nice thing to say.
3: That was a swell toast, and he's got something there.
1: As a matter of fact, this war was fought so that our way of life could continue. And when you stand here in this room today, and you look around and see the Christmas tree and the toys under it, and the baby, and the fire on the hearth, and all of us here, well, you know that the American way of life is continuing. And it's going to continue. Thank God.
2: You mean so that those who fought and died for us haven't died in vain?
1: That's just what I mean, Mother Young.
2: Yes, Andy, I know. And because today is Christmas, and Christmas should have a special meaning, I believe, for everybody, we mustn't forget that underneath our gaiety, underneath the fun of opening presents, of getting together in a group of family and friends like this, there lies the deeper meaning of Christmas. In our hearts, we know this, and we should feel the reverence of this day.
4: Yes, Mother Young, I know what you mean. I never used to know. My family never felt that way. Christmas was, well, just a day of parties. But being here in this house today, I know that it's more. It is a day of reverence.
2: Thank you, Carter. So, I'm not going to propose another toast. Instead, I'd like to say a little prayer just now at this minute. A little prayer for all the families of those boys who gave their lives so that we may continue our lives in the way those boys wanted us to continue it. And so that God will fill their families' hearts with love and pride for the courage those boys had to make the supreme sacrifice so that we may be here today, so that we may have a world which they would have come back to with so much happiness in their hearts, for making their supreme sacrifice worthwhile, for making the American way of life continue, for letting our homes remain standing, and for granting us an opportunity to make this a better world for everyone to live in, so that there need never again be a war, so that there need never again be the terrible loss of life. That's what they've done for us, made all this possible. Bless them, and bless their memories all.

As in the Young's home on this Christmas afternoon, many families turn their thoughts today to those who made this peaceful Christmas possible, who made this way of life possible, who made the bright hope possible that there may never again be another war to fight, and that all peoples of the world will live in unity, that there will always be peace on earth and goodwill among men. Christmas, with its annual rebirth of life, love, and reverence, is mankind's opportunity to do as the wise men did, kneel and worship.

When the angel told the shepherds about the birth of Christ, his first words were, "I bring you tidings of great joy, which shall be to all people." Words which inspired Isaac Watts to write, "Joy to the world, the Lord has come. Let earth receive her king. Let every heart prepare him room, and heaven and nature sing." And then, something very important happened. The angel said, "Fear not." That was a new idea. Man had always feared what they thought was a vengeful God. Christ said no. God is love, and he proved it. He sanctified birth. He glorified motherhood. He showed us the poverty of riches and the richness of poverty. He scorned pomp and pride. He honored humility. He suffered to show that a stout spirit could overcome pain. And then he died to remove man's fear of death. "In my Father's house," he said, "are many mansions. I go to prepare a place for you." And so the grave lost its victory and death was without fear. Fear not. Joy to the world. On every Christmas, Christ is born again.

0: The white beauty of a large, imposing building rises above the homes and shops around it. Its lighted windows and the quiet but never-ceasing activity on this Christmas night is a pointed reminder that not all people are blessed with happy, carefree firesides today. A pair of lighted Christmas trees stand outside the main doorway. Holly wreaths hang in many of the windows. The corridors are ablaze with light, bright and festive with greens, ribbons, and mistletoe. Christmas is wherever there are people, and Christ is born again wherever there are aching hearts. Just inside the door is a plaque which reads, "Come unto me, all ye that labor and are heavy laden, and I will give you rest." Well, perhaps it's the reflection from the Christmas tree lights. But tonight it seems to glow with new brilliance, as though to say that Christ's mercy is born again too. A woman in an alcove on the fourth floor seems oblivious to the smiling greetings of those who pass her by. Oblivious to the lighted tree in the corner. Oblivious, too, to Dr. Dick Campbell coming down the corridor. Not until the doctor stands beside her does she seem to notice him at all.
1: I've been talking with your son and your new daughter-in-law, Mrs. Edwards.
2: Yes, Dr. Campbell.
1: Don told me this was the first Christmas your family's been together for 4 years.
2: Yes, it is.
1: And you should be very happy having him home from Germany now. And just married to a girl like Louise. They're so young and enthusiastic. So very much in love.
2: I know, Doctor. You're quite sure my husband will recover, Doctor?
1: I wouldn't get your hopes up this way unless I were, Mrs. Edwards.
2: Roland was a very sick man. 2 days ago, we'd almost given up hope for him.
1: Almost. Not entirely.
2: And now he's going to get well. Go home.
1: Yes, he's a very strong man. His strength and his will were all that pulled him through.
2: His strength and his will pulled him through. You must forgive me for laughing. That's very funny. I gave him the will to live, Doctor.
1: I believe you did.
2: By going to him the night before last and making him a promise. A promise I would keep if he survived. And now it seems I shall have to keep that promise. It's all very confusing and very funny.
1: Mrs. Edwards, I'm afraid I don't understand.
2: My promise and what led up to it has been our secret, Roland's and mine. Not even our boy Don knows of it. We kept it from him all these years. The truth of the matter is, Doctor, that the same strength and iron, inflexible will that have saved my husband's life have made my life a perfect misery. A kind of purgatory. For more years than I care to remember. We kept our home together only for Don's sake. Until he was grown and married. Until he had a home of his own and ours might not be so important to him. When Roland took sick a few days after Don was married, 2 weeks ago, we were on the verge of parting. The night before last, you were afraid. I was afraid the end had come for Roland. He asked me to promise to stay with him if he should live. I couldn't refuse him then, not then. So I promised. And now you see why I laughed.
1: Yes, perhaps.
2: I wanted him to live, Doctor. Don't misunderstand me there. I wanted him to live. But he drove a hard, cruel bargain, knowing I wouldn't let him die if I could help it. There's no love or misunderstanding in him. There's only selfishness, intolerance, cruelty, and a supreme egotism. He must have been delirious to exact that promise from me. I don't know why he did it.
1: Our patients and their families are enjoying the Christmas broadcast.
2: Well, I'm glad some people can be happy today.
1: Yes. I think you can see your husband now. This way, Mrs. Edwards.
2: Yes.
1: The door's open, Mrs. Edwards.
2: Yes. And thank you, Dr. Campbell.
1: You're the one responsible, Mrs. Edwards.
2: Roland?
3: Muff?
2: They just told me.
3: I know.
2: You're smiling.
3: It's good to know there will be other Christmases, other years, Martha.
2: Yes?
3: Come here. Sit down beside my bed. My voice won't carry.
2: I'm glad you've turned the corner, Roland.
3: I want to tell you something. Here, Martha.
2: Very well.
3: I'm sorry you don't share the children's elation.
2: But I do.
3: You didn't want me to go, I know that. But neither should I have taken advantage in exacting that promise from you.
2: You're still smiling.
3: Yes, yes. I'm releasing you from the promise you made me. You are free to do whatever you choose.
2: Free?
3: Free of me. Free to have a home of your own. I hope it will be a happy home for you, Martha. A home where selfishness and intolerance and cruelty have no place. It's what you have wanted for years. You can call it my Christmas present to you.
2: You knew this was what I wanted.
3: How could I help but know?
2: Yet it isn't what you wanted the other night. Why are you doing it, Roland?
3: I thought I was going to die. I was afraid. Afraid to die. That's why I made you promise. Then I began to think. I knew it was Christmas. I heard the music. I thought more about Christ's death than his birth, because I was dying. He wasn't afraid. Then it came to me that I didn't know how to die, because I had never known how to live. I've been selfish and cruel. I've lost sight of the fact that no one can live happily, dominated by another. And I've dominated you, Martha. My will has been law. My will has been your will. Perhaps it's too late for me to change now. There is no place in Christ's world for anything but generosity, kindness, goodwill to all. Perhaps I can translate that into my life by trying now to understand. I'm sorry for all the unhappy years I've given you, Martha. I hope you will be happier without me.
2: You spoke of the Christmas spirit.
3: You might call it that. A rebirth of that spirit. A reawakening.
2: You've never been a religious man.
3: One doesn't have to be. But when one comes as close to the end as I was, well, you realize it's about time you changed. I'm not asking forgiveness.
2: Forgiveness. That's part of his teachings, too.
3: Who
2: can say it's too late? Who can say that? You've changed, Roland. You've changed.
3: I like to think I have.
2: Perhaps there's time for us both to change. Oh, Roland, maybe I've been at fault, too. Perhaps I haven't tried to understand either. Because I've seen something in you just now, today, I'd forgotten was there. It was there once, Roland, many years ago. The understanding, the love. And it's there now, again. If we both try, not only now, but always, can't we both find the spirit we seem to have forgotten?
3: Martha,
2: because that's what I want. I know it now. And so I refuse the present you've tried to give me. I don't want my freedom now, Roland. I don't want it. Merry Christmas, my dear. Merry Christmas.

The miracle of Christ's birth was hardly more significant than the annual miracle of his rebirth in man's heart and mind. Fear not. Fear not death. Fear not life. Unto you is born a Savior, which is Christ the Lord.

Merry Christmas, everybody, to each and every one of you who join us for these programs. You know, your loyalty and above all, your interest is something we deeply appreciate. Many of you even take the trouble to write us about the broadcasts and about the products that sponsor them. The glimpses of your homes and families these letters afford are mighty heartwarming. We're proud to rate friendships such as these. So from the bottom of our hearts to all of you, wherever you may be, our best wishes for a very happy day.

The narration on today's Procter & Gamble Christmas Hour was written by Carl Bixby. Original music composed and conducted by Charles Paul. The overall program was directed by Oliver Barber. And your narrator is Ron Rawson. In closing this hour, we would like to have you remember these four lines of a verse by Phillips Brooks. The earth has grown old with its burden of care, but at Christmas it always is young. The heart of the jewel burns lustrous and fair, and its soul, full of music, breaks forth on the air when the song of the angels is sung. This is NBC, the National Broadcasting Company.

0: Hello, this is the president. Hello, this is the president of the United States. Who is this? Is it you again?
1: Look behind you.
0: This is my private line. How did you get through?
1: They're everywhere. All the time. We see them every day. But you have to look behind you.
0: There is nothing behind me. How did you get this number?
1: The spaceman told me.
0: What spaceman?
1: It doesn't matter. They're telling you about monsters. Please, you must look behind you.
0: Young lady, there are no monsters in the Oval Office.

0: Mike Lewis, and this is Ground Zero. The number is to call tonight, 888-673-3700. That's 888-673-3700. So, it wasn't long ago that Pope Francis gave a dire warning to the people of the world. The Pope gave a grave speech on Christmas Day where he stated that the current chaotic state of the world marks the beginning of the end times, and within a few Christmases, the world will become unrecognizable. Now, a year after his speech, the Queen of England got into the act. What she had to say was not glad tidings of great joy either. The Queen was being taped for her annual Christmas message, and her junior staff were witnesses to a bitter message about the kingdom being divided over the Brexit vote, over Princess Diana, and a number of other things. During her taped message, she said, "The malevolent forces are stalking across Europe, gaining ground every day." She said, "I hope you enjoy your final Christmas." The palace advisor then canceled the taping and sent the junior staff on an early lunch. The message, of course, was edited to be less of an apocalyptic message, and the internet was abuzz saying, "What do they know that we don't? What do they know that we don't? What does the Pope know? What is the Queen know that we don't know?" Well, this year, the bearer of bad tidings was Russian President Vladimir Putin. Putin issued a chilling warning today about the rising threat of a nuclear war, putting the blame squarely on the United States, which he accused of irresponsibility because of, you know, pulling our arms out of some of the control treaties. Speaking at his annual news conference, Putin warned that it could lead to the destruction of civilization as a whole and maybe even our own planet. He pointed at Washington's intention to walk away from the 1987 Intermediate Range Nuclear Forces Treaty, the INF, and its reluctance to negotiate the extension of the 2010 New START agreement, which expires in 2021 unless the two countries agree to extend it. He said, quote, "We are witnessing the breakup of the arms control system." Earlier this month, NATO, at U.S. request, formally declared Russia to be in violation of the INF and demanded that it halt activity that breaches it. The move put the full weight of the alliance behind the United States, which has given Russia until February to come into compliance or trigger Washington's withdrawal from the treaty. Officials in both Russia and the United States have given mixed signals about the future of the new START treaty, which, of course, was signed by Barack Obama, then Russian President Dmitry Medvedev, amid a brief thaw in Russia-U.S. ties, was there to allow for the new agreement. A U.S.-Russian strategic nuclear weapons, all these were capable of striking each other's territory, and those are governed by New START. Now, it's important to point out that Russian relations with the United States have sunk to newer abysmal levels because of the situation in Ukraine. Well, it's always been a tense thing with Ukraine, and people, you know, tend to have different ideas of just what an enemy is and what an adversary is or what a competitor is. It just depends on what side of the political fence you sit on. Russia hopes, though, that they can repair ties with the United States under Donald Trump. But they're saying so far everything's fizzled because of the fact that we keep pushing Russian meddling in the 2016 election. And, of course, Putin has denied this. Trump has denied this. He noted that he's still keeping the door open for a meeting with Trump, but added that the entire prospect for that meeting looks increasingly dim in view of the Democrats winning control of the House. Putin had a word of warning for the American people. He added that the attacks on President Trump will increase. He worries about President Trump's safety. He said that United States political infighting reflects a, quote, lack of respect for the voters that elected Trump. He also went on to say that the Americans don't want to acknowledge his victory and do everything to delegitimize the president. Today, I saw that. I was thinking to myself, once again, Vladimir Putin has spoken. I remember the last time he had something to say about an American president is what he wrote for the New York Times, a story that basically belittled Barack Obama, saying that he doesn't act like a president. He just acts like a rock star. And of course, this has offended many people, I'm sure, on the left for some time now. And that's why he's not a very popular guy with regard to the left and how they see him. And, you know, they just continued the Red Scare. The Red Scare continues. The witch hunts continue. The fighting continues. The infighting, the meddling, all the things that have been happening, you know, are just a product of this Cold War they wish to reignite. And I know many times in the last year, it's been difficult not to feel like that I'm living in a times like back before the wall came down. And it's funny that all of this Cold War stuff, you know, the Russia stuff and the talk of a wall again and all these things, you know, it sounds just like it did, but in reverse back in the 1980s, 89, 87, 88, 89, you know, bringing down the wall. Now we want to build one again. And like President Trump said, walls work. It worked for East Germany, worked for West Germany. It worked. The Russians made it happen. The walls came up, and it worked to keep the people in as well as keep the people out. A lot of people died trying to cross that wall. A lot of people died trying to escape the tyranny of communist East Germany. So here we are today. And it was ironic because I was called into my office. Actually, I was called into the boss's office today. My boss here who provides the base for what I do. I mean, I have two companies that I answer to. One is a local, well, actually not local. They actually have a broadcasting number of stations across the country. It's Alpha Media. So I spoke with my Alpha Media boss today, and I was offered to work on a side project for my parent broadcast company, Alpha, and soon I'll be giving details about the podcast project I'm working on, but it does have something to do with the end of the world. I was quite, you're kidding me, right? Here I am talking about Putin saying that we may go back to, you know, nuclear fisticuffs, and a podcast has been offered to me to narrate the end of the world, or it's a story about the end of the world, or a show about the end of the world on podcast. I mean, there's no doubt that the world is in a fit of crisis after crisis. And if we're not being old, you know, if we're not being told that the climate is going to kill us all, there are existential fears of possible alien invasions or even asteroids coming into contact with the Earth. I mean, that would be the I think that would be the way to end it all. A huge rock the size of Texas barreling into the Earth, moving as fast as a bullet, hits the Earth, one bright flash of light, and then it's the end. We wouldn't have time to say goodbye or whatever. We wouldn't be able to say it. It happened so fast. Oxygen would be sucked out of the air. We'd be gone. But the thing that's really troubling for me is that it seems to be official. Astrobiologists, philosophers, economists, and transhumanists are all saying that humanity has to make some major changes or we will all go the way of the dinosaurs. And, you know, it's kind of funny that, you know, all this happened today. I was reading about this today, got told that there's a podcast I'll be working on about the end of the world. And, you know, all my favorite bands are quitting, you know. Kiss is doing their end of the road tour. Ozzy is going to do his No More Tours tour. So my wife was telling me, she says, we got a lot of concerts to go to. Because these are the bands that we all grew up with that are basically retiring. They're getting old and they're retiring. I mean, they can't all be like the Rolling Stones. They can't just last forever. You know, the Rolling Stones last forever. We knew our mortality when David Bowie died and when Prince died. And so it was kind of like, wow, you know, it hits you like a brick. You're getting older. You start thinking about the times you have ahead rather than the times that have passed you by. And so I was thinking that tonight, you know, I was thinking about Christmas, and I was in a movie. I was in a movie called Hobo's Christmas. It had Christian Barnard in it. Remember the guy that played the Reverend Felcher in All in the Family? Really nice guy. And Gerald McCraney, who is one of the coolest actors ever. He was a Major Dad, if you remember him. He was also in House of Cards. He played some bad senator in House of Cards. And it's funny, I saw him on House of Cards, and I just thought, wow, you know, this guy's really aged. He's aged well, but I'm just saying that Gerald McCraney at the time when we did a movie together, he was awesome. It was a hot day in the summertime when they filmed it. It was a Christmas movie. They filmed in the summertime. He bought us all Corona, and we ate barbecue and played Frisbee. And he just basically paid for it. Paid for a barbecue party with all the food and all the fun stuff. And just an amazing guy. I'll tell you about, you know, the experience I had with that film coming up. And something that I heard in that film that really touched my heart. I don't know if you've seen it. It's a CBS special about an old man who's a homeless dude whose son is a cop. And he comes to visit his son, who's a cop in Salt Lake City, Utah. And he's a little ashamed of his father. But they find that they still love each other. It's kind of a touching, warm Christmas story. I'll tell you more about that coming up. And the line that was in the film that really impressed me. 888-673-3700. That's 888-673-3700. I'm Clegg Lewis. You're listening to Ground Zero, and we'll be back.
1: Hey, it's Ronnie with us again, and I want to ask him about the three-letter oil. Now, that's pretty mysterious. There's a lot of letters out there that we can think of. There's TLC, Tender Love and Care. That's PDQ, pretty damn quick. But this is the three-letter mystery. And the oil that brings the three letters, what can you tell me about this mystery three-letter oil?
2: This three-letter oil is amazing, and so much is going on in the news with this oil, and this is something that I pride myself in the company because it is GMO-free and it is organic. And there's a lot of companies out there selling the three-letter oil, but maybe doesn't go through quite the rigmarole that I go through to get the purest and the best. So it's kind of the Ferrari of oils. The benefits, if somebody has anxiety, really will help you. Here's a little fact from stress. Stress will take a normal body, somebody with perfect circulatory system, and can give them a heart attack if they're stressed too much. So stress is really important to get rid of. That'll also knot your muscles up.
1: My wife loves the three-letter oil. It helps her out. She just had her breast cancer. She's happy, and it helps her a great deal. And I'm happy, too. And I just would wonder, you know, when are we going to be able to be free to give out information about the three-letter oil?
2: It might have to be a mystery oil for all times, but one thing that I love about it, it's legal in 49 states. And we've opened up. We're just opening up to Britain as well, so that's kind of exciting. They're kind of understanding the three-letter oil. So a lot of places are, you know, catching on board whether the government wants to go that way or not.
1: Well, I love it. It works. And, Ronnie, I'm so glad you have it out there for everybody. Where can we pick it up?
2: AncientLifeOil.com. That's AncientLifeOil.com.
1: Thank you, man.
0: Clyde Lewis. You're listening to Ground Zero. I know that in the past we have laughed at all the religious nuts that have given the world an expiration date. But do we really take seriously the warnings of world leaders? Or do we equally laugh at their warnings and go about our daily routine taking life for granted? I mean, while you go about your daily routine, you probably do not stop to think the cycle of life and death. Try to picture the inhabitants of the earth as a giant herd of cattle. Each cow has a purpose in the herd, and many get the privilege of just grazing and chewing their cud. Some are breeders, others are used for resources like milk, cheese, and butter, and there are others that are thinned out in order to keep the population at a manageable size. And there's some in the herd that are sensitive to many things, primarily heat and cold, and there are others that are aware and are sensitive to what is happening around the herd. And at times, they can project themselves outside of it, looking down on it, seeing activities simultaneously. Well, there's really no rhyme nor reason as to why they see things differently. It's just a gift or a curse, depending on how you look at it. Well, statistics vary, but it's generally accepted that between 3 and 10% of the population is more sensitive to paranormal experiences. They're more tempted to have intuitive feelings about what is coming. They dream interesting dreams. They have experiences, or they read cards, or they see charts. I mean, have you ever felt that you were generally experiencing something beyond your comprehension, and you just can't nail it down? I mean, you can't nail it down exactly what you're experiencing. I mean, you tell yourself that perhaps you are losing your mind until you find someone else who's sharing that same paranormal experience with you. Our thoughts and conjectures about life and the universe are often based on assumptions, unproven theories, hearsay, rumors, and misinformation. A lot of the decisions we make in life may be based on a lot of things that have been handed down from generation to generation. I mean, a lot of people have a lot of ancient myths that they say that they don't adhere to, but it certainly has made them who they are. The ancient attitudes and the archaic practices and all the old religious rituals, all these things. I mean, mythologies, astrology, prophecy, all those things, biblical, non-biblical, it shapes the way you see the world. It does. I mean, beyond the voices or the visions of precognitive and retrocognitive experiences, and in the ether of the subconscious, we play all of the experiences we've ever had. And at other moments, we have dreams. A lot of the dreams are precognitive, and these precognitive dreams sometimes warn us of great danger. Those visions that leap from the ether into our dimensional reality become apparitions or discarnate spirits or telepathic or telekinetic impressions. I mean, as we proceed down the road to telekinetic powers or psychokinetic powers, we can also witness the gift of fire starting, where the subject can look at an object, have it burst into flame, bam, you know, gets that powerful. Charles Dickens wrote of I think it was in Tale of Two Cities, somebody died of spontaneous human combustion. Of course, Dickens wrote A Christmas Carol. He always added an element of paranormal to convey a lesson. He's four ghosts. The four ghosts of that appear to Ebenezer Scrooge are, well, they're very aggressive, and they torment him in the nights prior to Christmas Day. Actually, Christmas Eve into Christmas Day. Marley was a frightening specter that looked hideous and inhuman. The ghost of Christmas present appears, and just prior to the arrival of the ghost of Christmas yet to come, he lifts his heavy cloak and reveals two emaciated children with hollowed out black eyes. He calls the boy ignorance. He calls the girl want. And on the forehead of the boy was a mark. And that mark was a mark of doom. It was a prelude to the ghost of Christmas yet to come. The ghost of the future, draped and hooded. They called him the ghost of the future. They called him the ghost of Christmas yet to come. But the thing that's most important about this ghost is that he was the ghost of Christmas last. The last Christmas. That is, if Scrooge did not change his miserly old ways, it was going to be his last Christmas. It was going to be Tiny Tim's last Christmas. And when Charles Dickens wrote A Christmas Carol, he said that at the time he wrote it, a lot of children didn't make it past the age of 10. They died of some horrible disease, and they usually died around Christmas time. And this is why he used the figure of the cloaked and hooded ghost of Christmas yet to come, as he was saying that it was the ghost of your last Christmas. It was the ghost of your last breath. It was the destruction, the ending, if you did not change your ways, if you did not improve the lives of children, if you did not look out for your family, if you're not looking out for people around you and your fellow man, much like what Vladimir Putin said, the chaos and everything, the queen, the chaos, the pope, the chaos, everyone says the chaos and the way we treat people is going to be our undoing. So the ghost of Christmas last is on my mind tonight. Coming up, I'm going to still tell you about that line that I heard when I was in a film with Christian Barnard and Jeremy Craney. It's called The Hobo's Christmas. It was about 1986. I did it. It was a hot day we filmed it. It was a Christmas movie, and they made it look like it was snowing. I'll tell you about the line that that has always affected me, that was talked about when I was lying down in front of a rescue mission as a hobo. And you blink, you barely see me. I was an extra. So anyway, 888-673-3700. That's 888-673-3700. I'm Clyde Lewis. 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
3: Marley visited Ebenezer Scrooge, he was told that three ghosts would visit him on that Christmas Eve. The ghost of Christmas present, the ghost of Christmas past, but the ghost of Christmas yet to come was the ghost of Christmas lost.

0: tide squirrels, fresh filleted by the choir. They poked hot skewers through their nose.
1: The Combat Operations Center at the headquarters, North American Air Defense Command in Colorado Springs, Colorado, has just been advised by the Canadian Ministry of Transport and Federal Aviation Authorities that a very unusual flight plan has been filed. The flight plan shows origination at the North Pole, with interim stops at countless locations to the south. The vehicle apparently carries no international markings, but is said to be a sleigh drawn by 8 reindeer. We at the North American Air Defense Command will be watching the situation closely, and I'll furnish progress reports as data comes in. This is Lee Mosley, FNRN Combat Operations Center in Colorado Springs, Colorado.
2: This thing came right across, north to south.
3: Oh, incidentally, I was a private pilot, so I have some familiarity with the airspace.
4: It glided over my house. Oh, my God, that's a wingspan. I've never seen anything like that.
5: They were reported by at least one commercial airline pilot.
6: It was humongous, that's all I can say.
7: The Strategic Air Command is redeploying its bombers, many to civilian airports. Their locations as yet unidentified.
8: How much time do we have? Minutes, days, months, years? We don't know.
9: The Office of Civil Defense has issued the following message. This is an attack warning. Repeat, this is an attack warning. Attack warning means that an actual attack against this country has been detected.
10: UFO sighting at 1,000 feet from the fighting airport. Did you guys do anything about that?
11: No, it's real dark. All the
10: others
11: in the 10-15 minutes. We have not seen anything up there.
10: Okay.
11: But we will surely keep an eye on
12: this
11: for sure.
12: This is Captain Robert Fasowski requesting permission to fire the UFO.

Mike Lewis. You're listening to Ground Zero. The numbers to call tonight, 888-673-3700. That's 888-673-3700. Now, if you were to corner anyone and ask him or her about the future, chances are they would tell you that there is not much of a future left. It seems that this time in history has been set aside for the task of preparing for the end of the game. Now, I remember reading that there was this Time Magazine CNN poll finds that more than one-third of Americans say that they're paying more attention now to how the news might relate to the end of the world. And have talked about what the Bible has to say on the subject. Fully 59% say they believe the events in the book of Revelation in the Bible and they're going to come true. 1 in 10 people believes that the world will end in their lifetime. I'm curious as to how many people are questioning their positions now. Some people are finding themselves living day by day, not making goals or even plans for a secure future. And even though a lot of Americans say that Trump or the Trump administration gives them a sense of security, there are a very loud group that worry that Trump will draw us into a major conflict that will eventually become the great war spoken of in the book of Revelation. Now, if you go to some of the Christmas specials, and today I actually had time to watch A Year Without a Santa Claus because I wanted to see the heat and snow misers. And I was, because I talked about heat and snow miser the other night, and I just wanted to see that show again, kind of for old time reason. But the idea that Santa Claus wasn't going to make it that one year because he wasn't feeling well, and there needed to be a snowstorm, and there needed to be a lot of things to go on. There's another comedy Christmas special that everybody's familiar with. It's National Lampoon's Christmas Vacation. And Beverly D'Angelo plays a character named Ellen. And she suggests to Clark, Chevy Chase, of course, that perhaps he's being a little hard on his Uncle Lewis. And she says, Clark, he's an old man, and this may be his last Christmas. Now, getting to the movie that I was in called A Hobo's Christmas with Gerald McCraney and Bernard Hughes. I thought his name was Christian Barnard. No, it's Barnard Hughes. Okay. Barnard Hughes. The story is about a police officer that hadn't seen his aging father in 25 years. And he finds out that his father had become destitute and homeless. Well, McCraney's character is ashamed of his father. And I remember, and this is what happened, I was working as a overnight DJ at a radio station called K-Lite, 93 FM in Salt Lake City. And I was on late at night, and I get a phone call from a producer. I didn't know he was a producer. He just requested a song. He said, if you play the song, he says, that'd be great, because we're working on a movie. And I said, what movie are you working on? I said, it's Hobo's Christmas. The guy who did Moonlighting was the director and, gave me this whole bit. And I said, hey, man, I'd love to be in the movie. And this is the first movie I was ever in. First, it was a TV movie. And he says, sure. He says, all you got to do is just go home, you know, get into some grubs and come by and, we'll get you into makeup and you'll dress you up like a hobo. Well, I went home, and I found some old Levi's, and I found some old shoes that looked like they're, pretty bad-off sneakers and an old shirt, and threw it on, went downtown, and it was funny because I went into it was not a fast food place, it was actually a mini mart with a gas station in front of it. I wanted to buy some cookies or something, that would be like a breakfasty thing, like cookies or donuts or something. And I got some coffee. And while I was behind there, I noticed just how badly this guy was treating me. And I realized, oh, I get it. It's because I look like I'm homeless. So I told him, I'm not homeless. I had money in my wallet. And he goes, oh, sure, you're not homeless. I gave him some money for the food. And I said, dude, man, if this is the way you treat people. So then I went to the place where they were filming the set. It was near the rescue mission in downtown Salt Lake. And I went to sign in and say I'm an extra. And they had a catering area that was out there near the side. And I figured, donuts not cutting it, stale, threw it out. Coffee's not cutting it, stale, threw it out.
And they always say you can judge a good movie by its caterers. And their caterers were pretty awesome. So got some oranges, got some real cereal, and decided I was going to have a good breakfast. The guy comes up to me and he says, hey, man, he says, this isn't for, you know, this isn't for just vagrants. I must have looked really good, right? I must have looked like a real hobo. And I said, no, I'm in the film. And I gave the name of the guy, and the guy showed up and he vouched for me. But he says, hey, man, he says, I'm not going to need you for another, you know, 3 hours. So you can go back home and go to bed. I'm thinking, no, man, I'm not going to walk all the way back home. It was like, what, about a mile away from where they were shooting. And I had actually bused down there. I didn't bring my car. So I didn't want to walk all the way home or bus all the way back home. So I just said, look, I'm going to just, you know, sit here and I'm going to take a nap. And so, no, we can't have you take a nap on the set. You have to go somewhere else. Went to the park, napped in the park. Cop came up to me and says, we can't have vagrants in the park. I says, no, man, I'm with the film. They're doing this film called Hobo's Christmas, and I'm doing this movie. And so I said, well, you should go over there and be there with them. And so I said to the guy that was directing, I said, I need help. He goes, what's that? I says, well, I'm an extra in your movie. And I need to have a part where all I have to do is sleep. That's what I told the guy. I said, yeah, I didn't know how they did movies. I wasn't on a movie set before then. And I said, I just want to have a part where I can just, you know, sit and sleep. And the guy says, oh, you want to sleep? And I go, yeah. He goes, really? I go, yeah. And I thought, you know, I think I blew it. I'm not going to be in this movie. So the guy says, okay, sure. So they got this crate. And they sat me down on this crate. And then they got out this snow machine. And I don't know, man, was in that snow. But it was like the fake snow. And they sprayed me with this fake snow. And they put me on this sidewalk. It was wet, and I swear, man, it was cold and wet. And he said, okay, you can sleep. And I couldn't sleep because I was all wet and feeling, you know, really crappy and cold. It was cold. And but then as, you know, time went on, you know, the scene, they kept filming it over and over again. It's a scene where Barnard gets out of the car, his son's car, that's the you know, Gerald McCraney's son's car. And I'm laying there. This was my feet to the side. They open up the door, and you see just barely my head. And then he's going up the stairs in the scene. And I'm the guy laying down there sleeping. And all of a sudden, I doze off. You can see me doze off.

0: Christmases left. There's not many more Christmases. And I thought, you know, yeah, it's kind of corny and kind of cheesy. But as I've gotten older, I've been through a number of health crises. And with recent health problems that my wife is courageously fighting, I often wonder how many Christmases we have left together. And I think to myself that this is why we always say life is too short. Because as the old refrain of the song goes, the hopes and fears of all the years build a pitch around the holidays. It's just, it doesn't hurt to ask yourself, how many Christmases do I actually have left? And perhaps it would be a turning point for most of us who are adding up just how much time we may have left instead of the time we are wasting now. I had this conversation with a good friend of mine over breakfast today. I think I had the same conversation with another friend of mine. He's younger than I am. But I just thought to myself, you know, a little pensive introspection. I mean, if we were to have a little pensive introspection, it could probably help us deal with what happens to be a reality breakdown right now that a lot of people are having. I mean, we're seeing a reality breakdown because the masters and the technocrats and everybody who wants to run the show, you know, they've been manipulating time. They've been rewriting reality. They try to change your worldview. And it's being done because we're giving consent to them by moving in a direction that they want us to move into. And we're under influence. We are under the influence of trauma every day. And we don't realize just who's controlling us. And while we as a nation are under a traumatic spell all the time, the powers that be are aware that they can dilate the timeline. And while it showed, you know, while it's showing itself as slowing down, they can insert thoughts, views, and misconceptions. And what that does is it creates sweeping social change. I mean, altering the past affects the present, and it certainly affects the future. Charles Dickens knew that. That's why he wrote about the ghost of Christmas past, present, and future. The ghost of Christmas yet to come was the ghost of Christmas last. It's the last Christmas you have unless you change. Unless you open your mind and realize that, hey, don't let them do all the thinking for you. You need to start voicing up and saying, hey, you know, I have a voice and I make a difference. It's like I was saying the other day about that. Every single person makes a difference. And even though you may think, oh, the little old me doesn't make that big of a difference, no, you do make a difference. Because in the collective, if our minds are in the collective and we're all fighting for the same cause, we're all fighting for freedom, we're all fighting to get along, we're all fighting to not be divided, we have to convene and fight for what is right, and that is our survival, our freedom, our lives, the liberty that we choose to have in this country. And with all that, we can actually work on that pursuit of happiness. And Christmas can be cool. Christmas can be awesome. It doesn't have to be our last Christmas. And if it is, at least you've given a pretty damn good shot at trying to make things better. And no one's going to fault you for that. No one's going to fault you for that when you're standing there looking in the eyes of God. No one's going to fault you for that. 888-673-3700. That's 888-673-3700. I'm Clyde Lewis. 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

0: Let's go to Lawrence in Texas. Hi, Lawrence. You're on Ground Zero.
1: Hi, Clyde. How are you doing tonight?
0: I'm doing good. I'm being reflective tonight. I'm in a reflective mood, so if you can reflect with me, that'd be great.
1: Yeah, I just want to tell you, Clyde, like some people out there, there's years ago, about 24, 25 years ago, I was having some real problems drinking and, you know, problems with substance abuse since I was a kid. And I wanted to get sober, and I started kind of walking the sober road out in the desert, and I was struggling. And I was about 6 months sober, and a bunch of people invited me. Thought I was ready, and they put me in a sweat lodge, and we started doing sweat lodge ceremonies out in the desert.
0: Mm-hmm.
1: And I became very, very involved with them, and for 5 years, I did them twice a month, including, you know, continuing aspects of recovery and a 12-step program. And, you know, it transformed my life. There were times in the lodge where I'll just share this one thing with you, where one time we were praying in the fourth round of this lodge, and it was about noon, and it was in the summer, and it was in the fourth round, and we heard lightning and thunder strike four times, extremely loud, and we all heard it, and then we went outside, and there wasn't a cloud in the sky. It was just kind of unbelievable. Another time we were really stuck in prayer, and we were dealing with prayer in a very deep part of a ceremony. So it was a couple years later, and we were working with the owl and with owl medicine, and all of a sudden it was in the daytime, and everybody, we all heard in the lodge, I did an owl hooing like six times. And of course we went outside and there were no owls at all. And this was way, way, way out in the Chihuahuan desert,
0: right
1: in the middle of nothing. So, even though I don't belong or go out there as much as I used to, those experiences completely changed and revolutionized my life. And I've been clean and sober for what it's worth for 24 years.
0: Well, I'm glad that your life has changed. I mean, that's the thing, is that one day you wake up and you say to yourself, you know, I just can't keep letting these days go by. And it's like it's in that in the film Hobo's Christmas. You don't know how many Christmases you have left. And someone else said, well, yeah, if you were to judge your life by how many Christmases you have, you know, you get about what, top 60 or 70. And
1: sure,
0: that's about all you get. And some people get 80, maybe 90. You know, that's great. But when you get to be our age, you start thinking to yourself, so how many Christmases do I have left? How many Christmases does my father have left? How many Christmases does my mother or my children have left? And when you think about it that way, that's how you should actually think to yourself that, man, you know, we never know. And I thought about that this year. I've been thinking about that a lot this year. Just how many Christmases are left for all of us? How many Christmases are left for me, my wife? You know, everybody I associate with. And I think we need to start thinking about life that way. I mean, we got to think to ourselves, what is it that we're going to change to make Christmases come and we have happy Christmases?
1: Exactly.
0: It's important.
1: Yeah, and to try and live life, you know, in a positive or best way. Because, I don't know, I came from a family and knew a lot of friends where I grew up that were, you know, they died really young. Car accidents, the gang wars, motorcycle accidents, and a lot of, you know, alcohol and drug addiction.
0: Well, unforeseen circumstances are things you just don't have control over at all. Because this is how the world is. But man, if you're living a good life and you've been having great times, there's no real reason why you should be fighting or you should be divided or angry at each other, because, you know, you never know. How many more Christmases do you have left? Hear Vladimir Putin talk, the Pope talk, the Queen talk? You know, if we don't change, we don't have many left. What do you think? 888-673-3700. We'll be back.

0: I'm Clay Lewis, and this is Ground Zero. The numbers to call tonight, 888-673-3700. That's 888-673-3700. How many Christmases do you have left? That's a very, very important question to ponder. How many Christmases do your loved ones have left? Very interesting thing to ponder. I remember a line that was given in a movie that I was in called A Hobo's Christmas. Bernard Hughes and Gerald McCraney were in this film, and I was a guy who was basically lying next to a rescue mission as a hobo. And as he's getting out of the police car, because his son's a police car, he says, "You don't know how many Christmases you have left." I don't know how many Christmases I have left. And I remember that line over and over again because there I was, and they kept shooting the scene over and over again. Every time I heard that line, I thought to myself, wow, that's a very, you know, at the time I was young, and I thought that's pretty cliche for a family film or a family Christmas film. But as I got older, I started thinking to myself, you know, yeah, how many Christmases do you have left? And is there an expiration date on Christmas? And I got to thinking about Charles Dickens, I got to thinking about Scrooge, I got to thinking about the Ghost of Christmas Past, Present, and Future, and someone once told me, you know, the Ghost of Christmas Yet to Come is actually the Ghost of Christmas Last. That is, if you don't change, that is, if you don't think about life positively and work your way, you know, towards living a better life and changing yourself a little bit. You know, it's always nice to change just a bit. You don't have to change a lot. But if you find yourself, you know, making the same decisions, and they're not doing you any good, and maybe you should make some other decisions. You turn too many right ways, you got to go a little left, got to go a little right if you're going too many left ways. I mean, that's just common sense, right? I mean, what did Einstein say? If you do the same thing every time expecting a different result, it doesn't happen, you're going nuts. I mean, people call me nuts all the time and say, you know, you're insane. You didn't call me insane. And many have, right? But here's the deal. You know, today I was asked if I wanted to do a podcast that's going to be about the end of the world. And I thought, that sounds fun. I'll give it a shot, see if it'll work for me. But if the end of the world was coming, and this was the last Christmas, I don't think the song Last Christmas would be the song I'd want to hear at the end of the end of the world. In fact, that would be my hell. I told my friend, Lucian, I said, you know, Lucian, I hate that song, Last Christmas. Last Christmas, I gave you my heart. Very next day, bleh, it makes me want to puke. I can't stand that song. With all the songs they've been banning, maybe that one would be the best one to excise from the list of Christmas songs. It's not exactly the most fulfilling song that might signify what it means to be living in your last few hours or whatever, the last days. Look. I guess hearing it 14 times in a row might make a lot of people wish for the end times. I know a lot of people may like that song. I don't want to offend George Michael, God rest his soul, but I'll tell you, no. No, thank you. You know, just might numb you to the point where the joy of Christmas just goes bye-bye. The joy of Christmas music, right? It's supposed to make you feel good when you hear it. Sometimes, though, have you ever noticed that, you know, if you hear a song like Last Christmas, the one I don't like, I don't know if you have a song you hate, but I hate that song. But it gets to a point, I mean, in fact, today I was at the Starbucks, and that old Bing Crosby, you better watch out, you better not cry, you better not pout, I'm telling you why, that was playing, and there was some other Christmas song that was playing, and I said to the guy, I says, man, you got it loud today. He says, yeah, I'm ready to end it all. And I said, why? He says, I just can't stand this Christmas music. And see, what happens is that, you know, you find yourself just, you know, you get drowned into the noise. I mean, you can't hear anything but the noise. And it's an effect that tends to come from just wishing you could just drown. You know, I want to drown. I can't stand this. See, what happens is eventually the brain starts flipping dials and switches, and it's there to make sure that it can help you filter out and hear it, but not have to really listen to it. It's kind of there in the background, you know, and I never understood why people just play the hell out of Christmas music from October to, you know, from October to the January. I mean, that's the reason why sometimes carolers don't get their hot chocolate. Are you kidding me? You're going to sing the same songs I've been hearing at the office all day long? Go away. No hot chocolate for you. you become the hot chocolate Nazi. No hot chocolate for you. I mean, Christmas music is great and all. I mean, it's typically light, fun, and it's meant to be enjoyed, I know. But there's a limit, man. I mean, there's a limit. I mean, some folks just can't go past, you know, I'm one of those guys that I got a limit, man. I got a limit. I mean, I'd fully agree that having to listen to the song Last Christmas by George Michael more than twice in a row would be the limit for me. If I really had to listen to it. I'm going to go back to Baby, It's Cold Outside. That station that played 2 hours of Baby, It's Cold Outside because they were rebelling against the ban. But, I mean, Last Christmas, it gets rolled out every year for this holiday, just like so many others. And people enjoy them for a while. When Christmas is finally here, there are moments when you just want to turn the dial, crank up some Black Sabbath and say, to hell with Christmas. It's like I was saying, you know, it's like this whole year I've got planned Kiss and Ozzy Osbourne and Iron Maiden concerts, man. My wife and I want to rock and roll all night and party most of the day. I mean, it's one of those things we want to do. So, I mean, I know that song, Last Christmas, I know that the song really isn't about the end or the end of the world, but I would not miss that song if it just got lost somewhere in time. I wouldn't care. I know a lot of people, though, that have been through Christmas after Christmas after Christmas. And yes, they have had close calls. It has been almost their last Christmas. But you know what's interesting is that miracles happen. Miracles happen. I mean, I had an interview with a talk host who had a weekend show, and he asked me about one of my most memorable Christmases. He said, you can tell me about the best Christmas you ever had and tell me about the worst Christmas you ever had. I said, I got one that's the worst and best at the same time. So I told him this story about how there was one year I got a phone call from our clergy. He called and he said that my father had been in a horrible automobile accident. Now, you know, my mother had been sick and my father, of course, getting in this automobile accident. Actually, the car went out of control, and we had a hill over where my elementary school was, and the car shot across the hill, almost landed on the school. It shot that. It was going that fast. What happens, the accelerator stuck in the freeze. It was cold, and my father had to go and plow the roads, and so his car, the accelerator stuck, and it just took off. So my dad bailed, and the car, when he bailed out, instead of going over the hill cliff or whatever it was, kind of doubled back at him and ran over him. And then what happened is the car then smashed into another car, and its tires were spinning, so my dad had to turn it off. Well, needless to say, I mean, he got broken legs. And it was like 3 or 4 days later, I was walking home, and I had this, I stepped on a whiskey bottle, a broken whiskey bottle, shoved a big old piece of glass at my foot. And so I couldn't walk. I was in the hospital. My father was in the hospital. My mother was sick. And it was going to be the year that we were going to have no Christmas because, you know, I was, what, 14, 15? I could have easily gone shopping for the family, for my dad and for my mother, but I didn't do it because I was bedridden too. I couldn't walk. It was horrible. And I says, it was a tragedy. We couldn't get any Christmas that year. We weren't going to get any Christmas. We were planning on getting any Christmas that year. And then there was a knock at the door. Foggy night. Something out of a Christmas story. Foggy night. Knock at the door. This guy's standing with the most god-awful looking Santa Claus beard I had ever seen and a hat that looked like it was, you know, from Goodwill, Santa hat. And he was wearing these Coke bottle Buddy Holly glasses. I'm on my crutches standing there in the doorway, and I go, hello? And the guy sounded like Foghorn Langhorn. He goes, you see, boy, I'm Santa Claus, and I just want to tell you, I'm here to give you your toys. Oh, we got some toys here for your family? We'll give you the toys. You're not listening to me, son. I got toys for you and your family. And I'm looking at this Santa Claus. I swear the guy was like 7 feet tall. Had to have weighed 400 pounds. He was a big dude, okay? And his Santa suit consisted of nothing but like a smock with white and red. It was like thrown together probably at the last minute. And then he was wearing Levi's, and he had cowboy boots, and he had this big belt buckle. And I'm thinking, who is this guy? And he said, yeah, he says, I want you to open the door because I'm about to come in and drop off all these toys. I thought, no, you know, you're a stranger. I don't know who the hell you are. But certainly he had on our driveway, and this is no kidding, he had in our driveway a big bag of stuff. I mean, it was huge. It's like what you see in the Christmas specials on Santa's sleigh. So he drug it up to the porch and he said, "Well, I know you don't trust me, and I know you don't think I'm a real Santa Claus, but I'm the real Santa Claus, and I'm going to give you these toys so you can put them under your Christmas tree and have yourself a fine Christmas." Now, here's the deal, okay? This guy didn't see a car. I usually look for the car. No car. It was foggy. I mean, maybe the car was, you know, hidden in the fog, but there was no car, nothing. And the guy just walked into the night. I watched him. I kept my eye on this guy because he left the toys. He left the toys and the clothes and everything that we had. And he walked into the night, into the fog, and disappeared. No car. No trace of transportation, nothing. And he was like this cowboy Santa Claus. Big belt buckle, just a smock for a top. Like a Goodwill Christmas hat. And a very bad cotton beard that he must have put together himself. And he said he was the real Santa Claus. It was funny because I asked around my neighborhood, who would have done that? There was nobody that I would have known. Nobody that I recognized in my neighborhood that would have dressed up and done that for us. So, yeah, it was a Christmas miracle, all right. We got some Christmas miracle going on. Yeah. So it wasn't a bad Christmas. It's a good Christmas. 888-673-3700. That's 888-673-3700. I'm Clyde Lewis. You're listening to Ground Zero, and we'll be back. Hey, on the phone with me is Ronnie at GetTheTea.com. Ronnie, I got to tell you, I'm getting emails. People are writing me, and they're saying they're using the tea, and I'll tell you, they're very happy with the results. Can you tell people why it's so good?
1: Well, it gets rid of all the bad stuff and leaves all the good stuff and, you know, takes out all the stuff that shouldn't be in your body. 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
2: 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Ronnie, thanks for the call. Thanks for calling in.
1: Thanks, Clyde.
0: If you listen to the Pope 2 years ago, he was saying that all the chaos happening in the world, we got to start planning for our last Christmas. The Queen said the same thing a year after that. Now Vladimir Putin saying, hey guys, you know, you guys are pulling out of all of these treaties. That means nuclear war. You've got to start preparing your lives accordingly. But there's tragedy and hope in every Christmas season. I mean, I told you my story about how, you know, the Santa Claus, he was the real Santa Claus, obviously, showed up at my door with all these toys. And had a little bit of tragedy because we had a lot of accidents happening. My mom was sick. My father was down because he was in an accident, and I hurt my foot. There's a little tragedy, a little hope there. I mean, it always reminds me about a word of advice I got from my mom. Every hardship you ever go through is temporary. And sometimes all the suffering is worth it. And when the miracle happens, you forget all of those days of pain. And you say, damn, I made it. I was thinking that we all could observe a night where we talk about those close calls and those Christmas miracles where you either lost your faith or the times had changed and you gained your faith back again. You know, recent research appears to provide scientific support for a kind of religious miracle, suggesting that whatever you do, if you attend church or if you are spiritual, you might be able to predict your longevity because of it. Once again, counting those Christmases. The studies entitled Religious Affiliation, Religious Service Attendance, and Mortality actually produced results consistent with previous findings that religious attendance, generally speaking, leads to a reduction in mortality, increased longevity. So you get a reduction in mortality and increased longevity if you decide you want to be very faithful and spiritual at this time of the year. Any time of the year, I guess. I mean, not just Christmas, but it's kind of interesting that, you know, this happens, especially when everybody's pushing the apocalypse. I mean, it's the idea that, you know, just all the songs that, like I said, last Christmas, bad choice, especially after, you know, you hear what Vladimir Putin, for those of you who don't know, Putin issued a chilling warning today about the rising threat of nuclear war. He put the blame squarely on us, and he accused the irresponsibility of pulling arms out of some of the treaties we've been in. And so he said, you know, this is going to cause some problems for the planet if we don't stop this. And then he complained. He said, you know, all the people in America, you know, they don't know how to support their president. And he said the voters, you know, are not giving him the respect he deserves. They don't want to acknowledge his victory and do everything to delegitimize him. So, you know, after hearing about how he said we're headed for nuclear war, and after remembering what the Pope had said and the Queen had said years before, I was thinking, man, gosh, you know, here we are, you know, crisis after crisis after crisis. And today I was asked, hey, Clyde, there's this great idea we have. This my parent company that I work for is Alpha Broadcasting. Not Omega, but Alpha. And Alpha and Omega. They wanted me to do a podcast about the end of the world. Kind of like the late great Planet Earth, and I'm the new guy that flies the plane. I mean, we're not being told the climate's going to kill us, or that we have a lot of existential fears of possible alien invasion or maybe a rock hitting the planet. My gosh, you know, all it would take is somebody hit the planet about faster than a bullet, bright lights, lights go out, we're done. And that's not a good thing, okay? One bright flash of light in a twinkling of an eye, we're gone. But see, here's the thing. Every time you get online or you read the paper, it's always astrobiologists, philosophers, economists, even transhumanists are saying, hey, guys, you know, the world is, you know, the clock is ticking. I know we've laughed at all the religious people that say, oh, the world's going to end on this date. And I even interviewed a couple of people who said the world was going to end on this date. But do we equally laugh at the warnings that are being given by people who are in places of power? I mean, remember that, remember what we were talking about, Michael Crichton, when he said, you know, someone in authority telling someone they're going to die is probably just as equally threatening as someone who knows they're going to die. If you're being told you're going to die, people start preparing like they're going to die. And maybe the reason why we're in crisis after crisis after crisis is because we get told it's the end of the world. We get told this is the last Christmas, playing over and over your head again, like hell. You know what I'm saying? Christmas music, hell. It's last Christmas. You don't want to hear that song ever again. Anyway, so tonight I'm just basically saying, you know, it'd be nice to hear from you tonight and talk about some of the best Christmases you've had, some of the bad Christmas you had that turned out to be good Christmases, or something where it was just strange. You know, Christmas was a strange time for you. A lot of strange things happen around Christmas. A lot of strange things happen during the solstice. I think that's tomorrow, actually. Solstice tomorrow means strange stuff going down. It's like extending Halloween into Christmas. It's always been that way for me, especially with Dickens and all the other strangeness. I mean, even Santa Claus is a supernatural being. I mean, come on. 888-673-3700. That's 888-673-3700. I'm Clyde Lewis. 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
3: Nothing says holiday spirit like good old-fashioned Christmas carols. But ever since the bombs fell, you might feel like Christmas is passing you by again this year. Well, not anymore. Bring on the holiday cheer with Jonathan's Post-Apocalyptic Christmas Carols. That's right, Christmas classics sung in the open, irradiated, nuclear winter wonderland surrounding you. Because really, that's all that's out there.
4: No cities, no people, just you, a laser rifle, and Jonathan's Post-Apocalyptic

0: I'm Quite Lewis. You are listening to Ground Zero. Pre-apocalypse or post-apocalypse? Listen, it's Christmas. It's going to be Christmas. Christmas is coming. Santa's going to be flying through the air. Make sure that no one mistakes him for a UFO. We got a lot to talk about tonight. We want to talk about all of the close calls and strange things, miracles, anything that you can think of that made Christmas super memorable. I mean, every year, yeah, the tree, the songs, the food. But there's some things, you know, that you need to think about, and that is just how many Christmases you have left. How many Christmases do your family members have left? Let's go to Michael in Washington. Hi, Michael. You're on Ground Zero.
1: Hi, Clyde. How are you doing?
0: Doing good.
1: Oh, you're talking about reflecting on Christmases and how many we have left. And I find myself, with my circumstances, I'm homeless. And I just feel like I can't wait for Christmas to be over. And I hope there aren't many Christmases left for me, because it's just torture watching everybody around me having Christmas and just being completely forgotten.
0: Well, okay. Instead of watching everybody else have Christmas, what can you find in your life? I know that being homeless is horrible. But what can you find in your life that you can take a special moment and just think of you? Or think
1: well,
0: of those
1: I do.
0: Around you?
1: I, don't get me wrong. I mean, I do. In fact, I'm kind of squatting in an abandoned hunting cabin. And about a week ago, my dog and I were out looking for firewood. And I cut down a little tree. And I've got a little Christmas tree with popcorn on it. And
0: huh.
1: I mean, I'm doing Christmas. It's just, you know, I've got family that's, you know, 70 miles away that can't be bothered to come out and get me. And it's just, I'm done with it. I'm so done with it.
0: How far away are you from anything that would be considered civilization?
1: Oh, a mile. I'm not far.
0: Have you ever thought of just kind of like piggybacking on some stuff? I remember, let me just tell you this. I wasn't homeless. But what I was, when I first came to Portland, I was lonely. I was very lonely. And, you know, spending Christmases alone, sometimes I go visit my family, but most of the time I'd spend Christmas alone. I mean, even though, you know, you're doing radio. At the time, I was doing news radio. And, of course, I did Ground Zero on the weekends, but it wasn't that big of a deal. But, you know, what I would do is I would just piggyback on things. I would go to, like, places where there's public, you know, like the mall. And I'd watch people. Or I'd go to, there was a little grocery. I was lucky to have a little grocery that I'd go up to all the time. I'd just sip coffee and talk to people. And, you know, and even though I didn't really have any, I guess you could say, close relationship with them, I still was able to find the humanity in it. And,
1: well, I see that. And I have that here. I do.
0: Good.
1: I mean, it's more a matter of, when it comes down to looking at, like, the actual day of Christmas coming and knowing that I'll be sitting here alone with a dog, things like that. Because I ended up in this little tiny town because of that sense of community, and then everybody knows your name and all of that. And there are people that love to smile and say, you know, hi, Michael, how are you doing? And they just really don't care how you're doing. You know what I mean?
0: Well, you know, you never know. You never know. You should, you know what you ought to do? You ought to say, do you really care? Because if you really care, I want to talk with you and see what they do. I would say, you know, do you really care about how I am? Because if you do, I got something I want to tell you. And if they were to, you know, you had that exchange, maybe it would happen for you, like a job or something. I mean,
1: everything that I've tried, that's something I've not tried, and that's actually an incredibly good idea.
0: Yeah, you should do that. You say, you know, because I don't think people would be, I mean, you don't have to say it like you're angry, okay?
1: I'm
0: bitter.
1: Very much not bitter, I'm not jaded. And
0: you say that people come and you say, hey, Michael, how you doing? We just say, you know what? Do you really want to know how I'm doing? Because if you do, I want to take the moment and tell you. And don't sound like that you're put upon. Just say, hey, this is seriously how I am.
1: Right. Well, it's never a matter of being put upon. It's more a matter of being humiliated in the situation that I'm in.
0: I've
1: been here before.
0: People are so close now, Michael. Everybody's a paycheck away almost from being that way. Think about it.
1: Happens.
0: I mean, it does.
1: Almost a month later.
0: I mean, you know, I do a talk show, but still, I'm not going to take for granted.
1: You are my company. Let me tell you, oh, my God.
0: I'm not going to take for granted where I'm at. I can't. I know what it's been like to be sick. I know what it's been like to not be able to get out and do things. I know what it's like to be just so depressed because, look, man, it's hard to talk about this. I was like, you know, after my third surgery, man, my kidneys were not working. And, man, bloating up to 500 pounds sucks. It just sucked. And I didn't want to go out. I didn't want to go out and do anything. Thank God I've lost a lot of weight. I mean, I'm still big. I'm still fatter than I want to be.
1: Aren't we all?
0: Yeah. But, you know, I never lost that sense of reaching out to people just to talk to them and to feel like
1: that. I'm glad you didn't, because you really have been my lifeline. I yell at you every night. I'm a huge skeptic. I literally yell at you every single night. I heard very recently on an Art Bell episode, one of the Somewhere in Times.
0: Yeah.
1: And he had a fax that he was reading of all things. And it was a guy saying, "You have a terrible program. I hate it. It's horrible. And I'll listen tomorrow for sure." And that so describes me and you, Clive.
0: Well, I'm glad I piss you off.
1: Oh, you do. You do. My dog thinks I'm crazy. I yell at the radio every night. Every single night.
0: Well, buddy, listen.
1: I wouldn't miss it for the world.
0: Do me a favor, okay?
1: Yeah.
0: I know your life. You feel like it's in a sucky position, but... like I say, piggyback off something. Find someone that actually asks you a question, how you doing, and tell them how you're really doing. I mean, tell them, you know, look, it's a struggle. Do you know, I mean, do some networking while you're there and say, do you know of anybody that can, I'm not looking for a handout. I'm just looking for something that I can do to put myself back into the community. Do something for someone, and maybe it will come back for me too, you know, that kind of thing.
1: And it's such a fantastic idea because, like I said, I find myself very embarrassed, and I don't tell people the truth. I don't.
0: Mm. Sometimes,
1: I'm always a very, everything's great. I owned a business forever, and right. Business is always good. Even when business is bad, somebody asks, business is great.
0: Yeah.
1: And it's kind of my mindset. I mean, everything's always great on the outside.
0: You know, I was always told, and this is something that I think is BS, but I was always told people don't care how you really feel. But you know what? If you have a moment, you got to know, timing is everything, right? That's what I say. Timing is everything. So when you have that moment, somebody says, how you doing? I'm doing all right. But if you have that moment where you give somebody an eye-to-eye contact, and you look at them, and they say, how you doing? You say, you want to know how I'm doing? I'll tell you how I'm doing. I just want to reach out to somebody and tell them, Christmas this year is hard for me. It's hard for me, and I'll tell you why. And just like you did to me tonight, and you and I are having a fun conversation about it, and I'm reaching out to you with my soul right now, Michael. I'm telling you I love you, I'm hoping that you do take my advice and just piggyback off someone for a moment. Because at Christmas time, there are a lot of people that are willing to give a little bit of energy at this time of year. There are a lot of people aren't that way, but a lot of people want to give a little energy this time of year and just want to give you love and tell you, you know what? Maybe there's something I can do for you to get you out of this mess, because no one wants to watch people be that way or be in that position. They just don't want to watch them do that. A lot of people do have heart. I always thought
1: I agree. I'm very much as Anne Frank that said, at the end of the day, everybody's got good in them. And I believe that. I really, truly believe that.
0: Well, and not only that, but there's an old saying that says, people are good if you let them be good.
1: That's a good one, too. It really is.
0: Let them be good.
1: I really appreciate this, Clyde. I really, really do. I always thought when we talked on the phone, I would be screaming at you for something, but... Who knew?
0: Buddy, have a happy holiday and do it. Do it and bring your dog with you, too.
1: It kind of
0: helps to have that support as well. Anyway.
1: Thank you so much. And thank you for everything you do for everybody. And thank you for making me think every single night.
0: Well, thank you, Michael. You have a great night.
1: I do think you're crazy every night.
0: Yeah, I get that a lot. Merry Christmas to you, too. Merry Christmas to you, too. Anyway, let's go to Jeff in New York. Hi, Jeff. You're on Ground Zero.
2: Hi.
0: Hey.
2: Clyde, you're amazing.
0: Well, thank you.
2: What a show.
0: Thank you.
2: What a show.
0: Thank you.
2: I had a thought. I didn't like the song either.
0: What, Last Christmas?
2: Yeah.
0: What a crappy song.
2: I don't like it. It was like one of those songs Paul McCartney did Band on the Run.
0: Oh, that's another one, too. Simply having a wonderful Christmas time. That song, Simply Having Another Christmas Time, is another one I want to put a gun to my head. Simply having a wonderful Christmas time. What a dumb song. Anyway, go ahead.
2: Exactly.
0: I hate that song. I hate that, and I hate Last Christmas. Ah!
2: Last Christmas. But I always thought it was meant Last Christmas a year ago.
0: Oh, why? What happened to you?
2: No, Last Christmas, the song itself, Michael's never was a fan of it. I'm sorry. And then this Christmas, they're gone. They're broke up.
0: Well, that's what I don't like about the song. It's kind of like, last Christmas, I gave you a heart. I gave you my heart. The very next day, you gave it away, and then I gave it to someone else. It's like, oh, great,
2: Oh, yeah, just another bunch of crap.
0: It sounds like high school. Sounds like high school.
3: Last Christmas, I stood at my locker. I stood there and I twisted my ponytails, and I was watching you. And I said, "Hey, I love you." And you said, "I don't love you." And so I gave my heart to someone else, and they say they love me, but then I love you back. And says,
0: "Oh my gosh, this song is so juvenile. I don't like it."
2: And now these people are running the country. These are the people
0: who the hell is running the country? Who? Who is running the country that likes that song? No one.
2: No, I mean those people, that mindset.
0: Oh, really?
2: That's what we have today.
0: That's my generation. No, wait a minute. No, Trump is 70.
2: Okay.
0: Well, he's old enough to be my uncle.
2: I didn't mean that, but I'm talking about...
0: Oh, you're talking about the progressives?
2: Kids in the whole world. Oh, yeah. Everything you talk about.
0: Yeah, I know.
2: About.
0: I know.
2: You know, it's that mice, that bubblegum stuff.
0: Yeah, it's a bubblegum world.
2: But what happened to gratitude and a handshake?
0: Well, then, you know, that wouldn't be your last Christmas. Yeah, it's a little gratitude. I gave you my heart, and it's a gift, and you can do with it what you want. I mean, you can bake it in a casserole and feed it to me if you want, but it's still my heart, and I gave it to you for Christmas. It's a gift.
2: Exactly.
0: Let's have that attitude. If you give a gift, I mean, people re-gift gifts. Is that offensive?
2: No, not at all. You know, I think...
0: Especially when it's fruitcake. Fruitcake.
2: The higher state and some of the stuff you talk about is amazing stuff. And I was just saying, I live in a small town. I just lived in Atlanta for 33 years, ran a butcher shop. Did the whole thing, ran through all the rings and all the stuff.
0: Yeah.
2: And my father got ill, so I came north to get with him. And now I'm finding the simpler life and the people that care about each other and stuff. And what you're talking about right now, the love of Christmas.
0: Right.
2: Is so much shown in some of these rural areas.
0: Right.
2: It's absolutely amazing.
0: Yeah, that's why I say, you know, if you can't find it, piggyback it. You know, go find something that will remind you of the beauty of Christmas. I mean, even if it means hanging out of the Christmas tree in the town square or you know, something. Just, you know, grab that spirit while you can. I know I've been there, man. Lonely, isolated. That's one of the things that you know, people feel is that despair, and they can easily get rid of it. They just find a way to reach out. We have to start reaching out. Jeff, thank you so much for a great call. Thank you.
2: Thank you very much.
0: Have a great night, buddy. 888-673-3700. That's 888-673-3700. Oh, my. Oh, stop it. My producer, Bobo, just laughed in my ear. We'll be back. Don't go away.
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0: Fred, my man, Fred sends me a message on Facebook. It says, "Please, Clyde, don't play Last Christmas. I'm trying to make it through Whamageddon." That's great. 888-673-3700. Let's go to Alex in Texas. Hi, Alex. You're on Ground Zero. Alex in Texas. You're hovering around your phone. You're on Ground Zero. Okay, Alex in Texas, you're on hold because you're waiting to not go on the air. Michael in Texas, you're on Ground Zero.
5: Hey, Clyde.
0: How's it going, man?
5: Hey, I don't know if you remember me. I'm the Moon is a Death Star guy.
0: Oh, cool. Moon is a Death Star. It looks like one. So does Mimas. If you look at Mimas, it looks like a Death Star.
5: Yeah, Mimas, Iapetus, a few of the moons of Saturn look artificial.
0: They'll all fool us one day and attack. When we're not looking.
5: Yeah.
0: Anyway, so what's on your mind, Michael?
5: Well, just, I've never really talked about anything personal, but just with the theme of tonight, I just felt like maybe I could bring up some stuff. I was on, through my doctors, I was on high doses of pain medication for about 10, 12 years, and I've been off now for about a year and a half, but I still have, I don't really have issues on with going back to the those drugs, but you know, I just don't feel normal. They call it post-addiction withdrawal syndrome. Is the only thing I can find. Mm-hmm.
0: Is it really post-addiction withdrawal, or are you dependent on that for the pain?
5: No. What's really odd is the pain. Most of the pain was in my lower back. I'm missing two discs, maybe three, and my doctor said in my back. And one of them is right at the base of my spine between my L1, R1. And that's where most of the pain was. Since I stopped taking the medication, the pain's actually gotten better.
0: Mm.
5: So I think it is some type of post-addiction withdrawal. So I just don't, it's in my head and my stomach. It's really hard to explain. But other people I've talked to have gone through it, understand. But you know how that goes.
0: Sure.
5: But it's just a hard time of year, too. You know, I really try to be thankful. It's like an uphill battle every day just to get out of bed. And I was trying to get disability. I got denied four times. So, and then I ran out of what they call earned income credits. And once you're out of those, you can't qualify for disability anymore. So that's on December 31st. So I'm trying to go back to work, but I haven't worked in so long. It's just hard to find.
0: So how are you gonna spend Christmas this year?
5: Despite all the crap that's happened, I could tell you one thing after another. Like you've been through.
0: Yeah.
5: I mean, just one thing after, you know, I've had this pain, then I had cancer, I overcame it.
0: Good.
5: I'm spending Christmas with my family. I'm still, right now, I'm still close to my family, my mom and dad.
0: That's good. You know, when I got, it's funny, I realized after so many years just how important family is. Oh. And Janine also, she reminds me of how important connecting with family is. My sister, my brother, her grandkids, and her kid, and her son Liam, and her kids, and you know, I have a son that I haven't seen for a while, but you know, trying to connect and make that connection is probably the best thing you can do. Even if you argue, it's the best thing you can do to know that you have people out there that are your family that you can always count on to be consistent, whether they be good to you or bad to you. It's always a consistency that you want to try and reach out and have and honor, because it makes you feel good to know there's somebody else out there like you, and maybe they're going through the same pain and struggle. But Michael, thank you. Have a Merry Christmas. We'll be back with more. Don't go away.
6: In the future, I'll coexist on the same timeline where happiness is an illusion. This is the future we are in right now, where our phones are the first things that we touch when we wake up, the last thing we touch before falling asleep. Radiant, seductive screens we so lovingly, endlessly gaze upon. Much like you're doing right now. Welcome to a future where our true reflection is only revealed once the screen goes dark. Welcome to the darkness.

Clyde Lewis. This is Ground Zero. I don't normally do this, but I think I'm taking a chance, actually. Big, bad, buggy chance. Okay. So, a friend of mine, someone I know, someone I trust, hopefully, sent me something. He sent me an MP3. And he says, this is the last thing you'll ever hear. It's the last thing you want to hear at Christmas time. I don't know what he means by this. This is the last thing you want to hear at Christmas time, he says to me. He says, don't even preview this. Don't even preview this, he says to me. Because if you preview it, you're not going to get the surprise. I want to get your reaction without you previewing what you're going to play. Now, I trust the guy because I'm hoping no swear words are in it. I hope it's not dirty. I hope it's not whatever. He says, this is the last Christmas song you'll ever want to hear, he says to me. I don't know what the hell it is. So you and I are going to share this moment together at Christmas time. So we're going to be sharing a moment of whatever this is. This is like a Christmas present, an audio Christmas present, he says. An audio Christmas present that he said that I need to share with all of you, and it'll make our Christmases happy. It'll make us, he says, it'll give us some Christmas cheer. So I got to trust him on this. Okay, so I'm going to do it. Ron is raising his eyebrows going, what is he going to do? Okay, I don't know. Should I do it? You want me to do it? Okay, we're going to do it, right? All right, we're going to do it. Here we go. All right, we're going to take a chance here. He said, this is the last Christmas song you'll ever want to hear at Christmas. That's what he says. Okay, here we go.

0: one special.
1: And that was all he sang. You gotta be kidding me. Oh, that's horrible. It's the last Christmas song you'll ever want to hear, he says to me. All right, I owe you, man. I owe you. I really owe you. Having a fun show tonight. And it's a fun show. It's also an inspiring show. And the reason why is because I'm actually asking about, actually the last Christmas. I'm asking about, you know, do you ever think about how many Christmases you have left? And what are you going to do with those Christmases? And last hour, even though I ripped on the song Last Christmas, sorry, it's so bad.

I don't know, so bad. Anyway, as I was saying. Okay, I was talking about how bad I hated the song Last Christmas by George Michael. And we were talking about, we were talking about how, you know, Christmas is a time where, you know, you think about a lot of things. It's a daunting time for a lot of people. And what Vladimir Putin had to say was pretty damn unnerving, talking about nuclear war and how we're, you know, we should be prepared. And, you know, 2 years ago, we had the Pope saying that, you know, this may be our last Christmas. We had the Queen saying, the year after that, this may be our last Christmas. And, you know, everybody, you know, we had astrobiologists, philosophers, economists, transhumanists, all saying that, you know, we're going to be make the way of the dinosaur, make way for the robots, all of this stuff. And I know we've laughed at all the other born-again preachers who say that there's going to be the end of the world and all this. But, I mean, do you listen to this, really? Do you listen to, do you really believe that we're getting closer to the end? Or are you going to make, something happen where you're going to change that direction? I mean, look, if a rock falls from the sky, we're not going to, you know, we're not going to, you know, be able to recover from that. No. But, you know, we are genuinely experiencing something right now. And I think at times we can experience something that's beyond our comprehension. Something that is a miracle. I'm looking for Christmas miracles. Christmas miracles happen. And I was reading about how recent research appears to provide scientific support for a kind of religious miracle. Basically, people who can connect, basically people who go to religious affiliations or churches or whatever, people who pray, end up with greater longevity. And they also found that different mortality rates across religions, depending. I mean, for example, compared to Protestants, being a Catholic or a Jew is associated with lower mortality. The risk of death for Jews is about 0.80 times the risk for Protestants. Except for religious service attendance, the study found no evidence the strength of religious affiliation, praying, belief in after death or whatever, life in God, any influence on longevity. But I think it's because of the connective process. And when you look at the Journal of Religion and Health, they found out that more church attendance was always helpful in terms of living longer, and it depended on which particular religious group you belong to. For example, the lowest mortality of Jews and other religious groups is more apparent for those with lower religious attendance. So going to church and connecting with people is what does it. And reaching out to people and piggyback a little bit on the spirituality of the time. And understand that, yes, there are things that happen that are miracles. And they're amazing miracles. And so I was just asking tonight if anyone would like to share both the good things and the bad things that they've experienced about Christmas. And we've had a lot of great calls tonight. And you know, a lot of people, a lot of inspiring calls. Here's something that'll inspire you. Here's something that'll, in my opinion, is very inspiring. And I wanted to share it with you tonight. Apparently there is a girl, a Texas girl, who was diagnosed with an inoperable brain tumor. She was 11 years old. And her parents now are thanking God after hearing from the doctors that this inoperable brain tumor has disappeared. Roxley Doss from Hays County, south of Austin, Texas, was diagnosed in June with a diffuse intrinsic pontine glioma, DIPG. It's a highly aggressive brain tumor with a low survival rate. But doctors at Dell Children's Medical Center in Austin now claim that they can't spot traces of the life-threatening tumor at all. They gave her an MRI. The tumor just disappeared. Dr. Virginia Harrod, co-chief of the hospital's pediatric neuro-oncology department and one of Roxy's doctors, told the Huffington Post, "It's extraordinarily rare to have this type of near-complete resolution of this disease. It's unusual and atypical and something we were all very pleased with." Roxley's parents told an ABC affiliate, KVU-TV, in Austin, Texas, that they believe a divine miracle saved their little girl's life. Gina Doss, the mother of the child, I believe that's who it is, Gina Doss, she says, "Every day we still say it. It's kind of our family thing that God healed Roxley." DIPG is a tumor that grows from glial cells,
a type of supportive cell in the brainstem. This type of cancer is unusual, actually usually affects children of elementary school age. According to St. Jude Children's Research Hospital, about 10% to 20% of all childhood brain tumors are DIPG. Since the brainstem controls important bodily functions, kids with DIPG can experience trouble walking, swallowing, and seeing. They're also likely to have severe headaches and nausea. The prognosis for the disease is dismal, Herod said. We don't even have a cure, she said. This is considered a terminal diagnosis. After experiencing headaches and vision loss for several weeks, Roxley was diagnosed in June with a brain tumor that was well incorporated into her brain stem, making it inoperable. Doctors at Del Christian decided to start radiation therapy, hoping that it would help shrink or at least destabilize the tumor.

0: And that's what I'm talking about tonight. That's what I'm focusing on tonight is, you know, the Christmas miracles. Christmas is a time where we have all kinds of wonderful miracles happen. All kinds of strange things happen at Christmas time. You know, sometimes you barely make it out with your life. Sometimes you're able to function and see the miracles for what they are. And if you're patient, the miracles do come. So tonight, you know, we're kind of sharing some Christmas stories, some of the best Christmas stories we've ever had, some of the magical moments that made Christmas, some of the tragic moments that turned into magical moments. I'm sure you have one of those stories you want to share with us tonight. 888-673-3700. That's 888-673-3700. I'm Clyde Lewis. 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
0: That's 888-673-3700. Go to Jesse in Pennsylvania. Hi, Jesse. You're on Ground Zero.
3: Hey, Clyde. How you doing tonight?
0: Doing great, man.
3: Yeah, this is the call. This not the topic you're talking about tonight really spoke out to me. I'm currently in an extended care facility trying to heal up. I'm 40 years old, probably the youngest person in the facility. And I'm not going to get off for Christmas. I've been here since before Thanksgiving. But I see all the elderly patients in here. I just feel bad because they're sick, and you know I don't see their family coming to see them, and
0: right.
3: I just feel bad for them. And I've been praying since I got here because I see these people. I've been praying for them all, just to watch over them and for them to be safe and whatnot in here.
0: You know, it reminds me of the time that Janine was in a skilled nursing facility. And she was around a lot of people who are old, and it was like she couldn't believe the loneliness of how a lot of relatives don't come and visit their sick loved ones. And she was actually being very kind to a lady that she was sharing a room with, an older woman, and she was wanting to come back and give her food or, you know, bring her Chinese food or something to make her happy. And sometimes just doing that, you know, showing up somewhere and saying, I'm going to be the person that's going to be helping you today. I'm going to be the person that's going to be there for you. And you know, that does a lot. That moves people in a lot of great directions. And it's like I said, you know, back when I was healing from my situation, I went out with some friends of mine, put on the old Santa suit and handed out gloves and socks and all kinds of things. And you wouldn't believe it. It's funny how you can see the child in people's eyes when that happens, when they're given something, and it's magical to see that. It's magical. You know, they say there's no such thing as shapeshifters. And all we hear about are shapeshifters that turn into reptilians, you know. You get on the internet and say, oh, look, this person turned into a reptilian. Look at their eyes. They blink. Or look at this other person. They shapeshifted into something else. Or they have black eyes like the black-eyed kids. But, you know, if you really want to see a shapeshift, you know, go to someone who's been, you know, having it hard for a whole year or having it hard for several years and just show up and be their friend. I don't know why you're in a facility right now and you're healing, and I think that's awesome. One of the things that was the most important thing that ever happened to me when I had cancer, and Dave Paul, my friend, he knows this, and I tell him to him all the time, and I always tell him I appreciate it and love him for that. You know, I felt like all my friends had abandoned me because I was alone in this house. No one knew where I was. And I knew Dave, my friend, now. I only knew him, you know, because we worked together on 9/11. We were doing news together. And one day, I got a knock at the door where I was at, the house I was at. He shows up. He has a frying pan, eggs, butter, and cheese. And I said, what are you doing? He says, I'm going to make you the best cheese omelet you've ever had in your life. And so he went in, put the frying pan on the stove, and he cooked me up an omelet. And it was the damn best omelet, the best damn omelet I ever had in my life. And something as simple as, you know, making me an omelet just brightened my day. I mean, something as simple as making an omelet just brightened my day. And you'd never know. You know.

0: never know just what would make you happy or what would make you feel good. I remember also one time it was Christmas and there was someone I knew that was feeling really down. And what I did is I didn't have any money on me, really. And I was trying to think of a way. I had like maybe $5 or $6 on me. I was trying to figure a way where we could go do something that would be like $5 or $6. And I couldn't think of anything. And so what I did is I said, oh, here's an idea. So I went in and I bought some Jiffy Pop popcorn. And I went and I said, hey, meet me in the backyard at my house. And we're going to go and we're going to have some fun tonight. So I got a little portable TV. And it was a big game on. We were going to watch a game, football game. Went out in the back, got a Coleman stove, and we Jiffy Pop popcorn out in the backyard. And it was the weirdest thing because I just thought it would be fun to see the Jiffy Pop popcorn just pop and then eat it outside while watching a game. And it was a blast. We were laughing about it because we were kids, you know, it's like, Jiffy Pop popcorn. But then when you get older and you find it again, you say, hey, I remember when this was funny when I was a kid. I mean, do things you did when you were a kid. That'll bring you back in. That'll bring you back into perspective. I had a psychiatrist tell me that once when I was depressed. She says, why don't you go do something that you did when you were a kid that you really enjoyed? So you know what I liked? I liked old horror films. I liked old Boris Karloff movies Lon Chaney movies and Bela Lugosi. Ed Wood films. I'd watch those. I watched and got my fill because a friend of mine, Stuart, and I used to watch science fiction theater all the time. And when we watched that, it was the most amazing thing. It just took me back to memory lane. I ended up publishing a magazine about B-horror films, which eventually led me to help write a script for my friend. So we had a movie called Nightfall, a vampire film. And then I did Ground Zero. I decided I was going to do Ground Zero. And that's how I got out of my slump. I just had somebody say, do something you did when you were a kid. Find the interest that you had when you were a kid. I remember when my dad used to tell me about jackalopes, Bigfoot, and Kennedy. You know, it's just what you do, right? So
1: yeah.
0: So, Jesse, I just want to tell you, I hope you have a Merry Christmas and you're healing. I hope you're going to get out soon because it really sucks to be in one of those facilities.
1: Yeah, it does. Well, thank you, sir.
0: So, yeah, heal up, buddy. Let me know when you're better, okay?
1: Will do, sir. Thank you.
0: You have a good night. Jesse, Pennsylvania, healing tonight. Send your prayers to him. He's being in those nursing facilities, sometimes the food sucks. I don't like the food in those places. I'd have people run food for me, like sandwiches, Chinese food. One time I got some prime rib. Go send some prime rib to him. 888-673-3700. We'll be back.

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1: Boys and girls, it's just weeks before Christmas. Santa's a pretty busy man, but I'm sure he'd like to say a few words to you kids. Hello, Santa.
2: Oh, it's Andy. You caught me at a very busy time.
1: Tell me, is it true that this year there's a rumor that you're going to use a rocket sled?
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0: Santa Claus.
1: Never heard of anything like this. And I said, is this a UFO? And he's smiling at me and he says, I can't tell you that.
2: Christmas is very near, so I thought I would receive a gift from Santa soon. And at the same time, I also found out I'm able to deliver such a large number of packages in just a fraction of 2 hours. And at the same time, quantum physics can do it.
3: That Santa Claus is not a flesh and blood human being. He is in fact an extraterrestrial from another planet.
4: I'm Clyde Lewis. You are listening to Ground Zero. The number to call tonight, 888-673-3700. That's 888-673-3700. Just a few more days more. In fact, one day, an entire weekend, we're at Christmas time. So I just thought it'd be a good night to talk about how many Christmases we got left. A lot of doom and gloom from climate change people, Vladimir Putin. If it wasn't Vladimir Putin, it was the Queen. And then from the Queen to the Pope saying, you know, if you guys don't shape up, you know, I see some really dark stuff going on in the background. You guys need to be prepared for having your last Christmas. I'm thinking, man, yeah, you know, and you know, it reminded me of a movie I was in called Hobo's Christmas, where Bernard Hughes, who used to be the Reverend Felcher on All in the Family, actually was in this film with Gerald McCraney, who was in Major Dad. And he kept saying over and over again, you don't know how many Christmases you have left. You don't know how many Christmases you have left. And that was a line that stuck with me. And I was thought, you know, if people were to plan their lives around Christmas, if they just say, how many more Christmases do I have left? And will I be able to make it to the next Christmas? I mean, sometimes I think people take life for granted, but when they get to a certain age, they think, well, just how many Christmases do I have left? And what am I going to do to make this Christmas a good Christmas? And then what am I going to do after that Christmas to make the entire year better? And am I really going to sprint? Am I going to sprint and do the best I can as my chance of having Christmases is dwindling? It's a gamble every year. It's a crapshoot every year. 888-673-3700. That's 888-673-3700. Let's go to Victor in Pennsylvania. Hi, Victor. You're on Ground Zero.
5: Hi. Thanks for having me on the show. I have a last thing I'm dealing with on my end here. This could be the last year for me to get together with my father, who's basically on deathbed. He's getting blood once a week to transfer because he has too much white blood cells in his system, mm-hmm. And he's really weakening. And and I'm in a pinch because I'm in a pinch because my other half who I'm with, she kind of wanted me to go to their family's get together for Christmas, and it happens to be the same day, and I'm stuck. I don't know what to do. You know, my dad, seeing my dad like this is like he's not really there anyway. He's a shell, and I don't know if I really want to remember him by that. You know what I mean? I don't know if I want to remember him as being a shell. It's just somebody there and not really knowing what's happening. Is, you know, he's got memory loss, all the signs of ADHD, and it's really tearing me apart.
4: What about that moment in the clouds where he would have that moment of clarity? It comes and goes with those who have that, and in that moment of clarity, he knows you're there with him, and it's about how he feels about you being there. I mean, you know, all the time we're thinking about, well, you spend time with my family or no, it's about how he feels. It's about what he's feeling. And if he wants his son by him or if he wants his other family members around him, you know, I think it would be tragic for me if my father passed away and I had to choose between wanting to spend time with him before he died. I mean, I was lucky. I visited my father. My father was admitted in the hospital in August. I think it was like 2 years ago. He was admitted at the hospital in August. He had some problems with his feet, and then he contracted a disease while he was in the hospital, which kept him laid up for another month. I went there in September to visit him. I was there at a convention visiting my dad, and he was in the hospital. And then I actually brought my family with me, Liam and Janine, and they had a chance to meet with my father. They only had met with him like two or three times, and Liam had a fondness for my father. He called him Papa. And my father was so grateful that he was able to meet my wife and my stepson, and he loved them. In fact, it was funny. My father said, "This is the only woman I've ever approved of you being with." And he really loved my wife, and he loved my little stepson. He said that Liam was just, you know, amazing. And he had that opportunity to meet them. And then he took a turn for the worse. And, you know, I was in Portland when he was told that, you know, he was told that, you know, he was getting pneumonia and he'd have to be on a tube. And my father says, "I don't want to be on a tube." And so my sister called. And she said to me, she said, you know, "Dad's got to go on a tube, and he doesn't want to go on a tube." And I said, "What does it mean if they take it out of him?" And he says, "Well," she says, "the nurse says it could be 20 minutes, it could be an hour, maybe 2 hours." Mm-hmm. And my father, I called him because my uncle Hal wanted to have a family prayer. And so for those that were near my father in Utah, they all gathered around to have a family prayer with him. And I was on the phone to listen to that prayer. And my father had made a joke. He said, "Well, I hope I don't disappoint everybody with all this, you know, all these ceremonies and prayers." I said, "I hope I don't disappoint anybody and live through this," he said. And it made me kind of chuckle because my father, you know, had that dark humor to the very end. And he gave me the opportunity to tell him. And we had a conversation. I said, "Dad, they tell me that you're probably going to die if they take this tube out of you." And he says, "I'm ready to go." And I says, "Dad, you're..." Hold on. I just had a chance to tell my father I loved him before he died. And he was talking to me normally. And I know you may not have that, but you know, you can tell him and he'll hear you. And it'll be the best thing ever for you to be with him all the way to the end, because, you know, he'll know. It's about how he's feeling. It's about what he's feeling. And, you know, sometimes we have to think about how they feel, as opposed to what's going on. And even if you think he's a husk of a man, he still has that love for you, Victor. He loves you. And he wants to be able to feel that as he's going on into the next life. And I wouldn't give that up at all. I wouldn't give that up at all. You need to explain that. You can't give that up.
5: It's tough, cuz it's on the other side that her mother, on my other half side, her mother's 93 years old, and she's on the edge as well. So I talked to my parents about, I actually talked to them about it, and I said, would it make it okay if I showed up the night before Christmas and we got together, and rather than with the whole family, I feel like I could have more one-on-one with them that way than I would when I have the whole gathering there. It's not the same as the one-on-one I would have with them just the night before, you know?
4: Maybe it's time to join families.
5: Yeah, I don't know.
4: Maybe it's time to unite the families together and say, "Hey, we both have two people we love dearly, and they're both, this could be their last Christmas, and we want to be able to spend time with both of them. And we want to be able to put this bond together so we know that we're having and giving them the very best Christmas they'll ever have, and it may be their last." Mm-hmm. I mean, I would say, you know, that'd be a way to unite all the families together. Say we have two beautiful people in our lives that have touched our lives. And that maybe it's time that we just all come together and realize that, you know, what we have together. We bonded together as a family. I have an extended family with my wife. You know, my wife has an extended family with me. And we have two wonderful people that we want to see because it could be their last Christmas. I don't see there would be a problem with that. I mean, try it. I mean, that's what I would say. I would say, hey, let's bring them all together. It's a time where we all need to come together and remember those who have touched us, where it may be their very last Christmas.
5: That's probably going to wind up that she'll go with me to see him on Christmas Eve, and then I'll go up there Christmas Day.
4: Mm-hmm.
5: I haven't gone to see her mother for 6 years. I haven't gone up there in 6 years to see her.
4: Mm-hmm.
5: So I'm kind of caught in between the you know, that in that way as well. So, but I actually talked to my father and about mother and about Thanksgiving, and they were okay with me going up there for Thanksgiving.
4: Mm-hmm.
5: And, you know, because it was the first time in 6 years. So I don't see him having a problem with it. as well as my mother actually said to me, hey, I'm the matriarch. You go up there and see them and, you know, not worry about what your brother's saying. He's trying to put a guilt trip on me, more or less, that, you know, come on, Vic. It's your last time you may see him for Christmas. It's not the last day I'm going to see him. Christmas is just another holiday.
4: Whatever you decide, just remember when you're there, make the best of it. Yeah. Always tell him you love him and, you know, let him know that he's done a great job as your dad. I remember I told my father that. I had to tell my father that because he and I, you know, when we were younger, we really didn't get along all that much. But I wanted to tell him, Dad, I forgive all that and I forget all that. I just want you to know that, you know, you can go if you need to because I'll be fine and so will the rest of the family. I mean, sometimes you have to give him the go-ahead. You give him the release and say, you know, Dad, I think we've lived well together. I think we've had a great life together. And maybe if at all possible, you know, it may be all they need to hear. I know that's what my mother needed to hear. My mother, when she passed away, she had cancer. Again, I was on the phone with her, and I listened to her sleep, and I just told her, I said, Mom, I said, you know, it's been great. I love you. And I know it's time for you to go. And after I got off the phone with her, my sister called 20 minutes later and she said, she's gone. And so I knew I was able to talk with her. And I just told her, you know, it'll be fine. Because I think a lot of the times we stay here for our loved ones when we really probably need to go. You know? But it's about love. It's about love and keeping their spirit and their soul within all of us, especially during the Christmas season. Why they call it the spirit of Christmas. Yeah. Keeping that going.
5: Right.
4: So, Victor, whatever you do, just make sure you tell your father you love him.
5: I will do that. No problem there. I'll probably see him the night before. And then my heart will be up there with him just, you know, the same. It's just I'll have more one-on-one with him there myself rather than that's what I feel. And
4: I know you'll do your best. I know you'll do your best.
5: Yeah.
4: All right. I know. Victor.
5: Just being the last of things I don't like the last endings of it. No.
4: Last of anything stinks, but, you know, it doesn't have to be the last. It has to be maybe a growing moment, and maybe it'll make you stronger. If, you know, the bond is stronger. You know, it always gets stronger. It certainly does. Even after death, it does.
5: Okay.
4: Thanks for you, man. Oh, thank you for calling. Right. I appreciate that. Merry Christmas. Merry Christmas to your family. And my prayers go out to you and your family and your father. Anyway, 888-673-3700. That's 888-673-3700. I'm Clyde Lewis. You're listening to Ground Zero, and we'll be back. Let's go now to Linda in Florida. Hi, Linda. You're on Ground Zero.
0: Hi, Clyde.
4: Hi.
0: I've never been able to get through to you before. This is my first time, and I love your show. And I pray for you and your wife every day.
4: Thank you.
0: I'm alone. My husband had been with intelligence after gone to school in Baltimore at Johns Hopkins to be a neurosurgeon. But he was asked to come back with intelligence, and he did so, and he was murdered. Because he was friends with Anwar Sadat, and they didn't even check as to why, but anyway, so be it. And I wanted you, if you could, for our whole listening audience, to do a colossal prayer for all those people that manipulate the weather, et cetera, to stop it. I would like for God to just stop their efforts and just, you know, let it go away and let the earth be natural again, because it will heal itself. And I would also like your audience to pray for me. I've never had any surgery before, and I would really appreciate some. I'm confronted with something that is quite scary, and I don't want chemo and radiation, so I would really appreciate the prayer from your audience, you and your audience.
4: Well, you've got my prayers. And, you know, I was just talking with Janine today, And she and I were discussing, you know, how she's recovering. And she was telling me that, you know, prayers and natural things and taking care of the body naturally also helps.
0: Yeah.
4: And that, you know.
0: Most, and I do.
4: Yeah. And so your chances are very high then that you're going to be fine.
0: All those supplements that you guys take. And yeah. I also go to a special doctor that has a computer unit called SKEO. I can't remember what it stands for, but it has healing elements mm-hmm. by way of the electronics with the machine. And mm-hmm. She and her husband both say that I have very good genes. I've never had any surgery, and I've always taken lots of supplements, mm-hmm. and I don't eat junk food.
4: Well, I have a feeling then if that's the case, you're going to be fine. You're going to be fine.
0: Thank you.
4: You're going to be fine, and then if there's anything that you have to deal with aftermath, complications can be taken care of with more supplements and maybe taken care of with a lot of rest. And a lot of patience from a lot of friends and those who love you, Linda. So make sure you gather your good friends around you to have a lot of patience with you, and they'll take care of you and look after you. And our prayers are with you tonight, Linda. Thank you so much.
0: Oh, thank you. I listen to you almost every night. And
4: well, thank you.
0: I really appreciate what you're doing. You have no idea how much we love you out here. We really do. So, and let Janine know that she is in her prayers every night.
4: Thank you. Linda, my heart goes out to you tonight. Thank you so much for calling.
0: Thank you, and Merry Christmas mm-hmm. and all the added blessings that God can give you.
4: Thank you, Linda. Merry Christmas to you, too.
0: Thank you.
4: You bet.
0: God bless you.
4: God bless you. Quickly, we'll go to Joseph in Tennessee. Hi, Joseph. You're on Ground Zero.
6: Merry Christmas, Mr. Lewis, and I've been a long-time listener. I absolutely love what you're doing. Fight the good fight. Let the people out there know what's really happening, what's going on, not only in our country, but the whole world.
4: Yeah.
6: And it's unfortunate that... that me serving in the armed forces, the U.S. Army, and I have taken an oath to serve and protect, not serve and protect, I'm sorry, to defend this country from enemies, foreign and domestic.
4: Right.
6: And we blatantly see individuals within our country doing things that will put any normal man or woman in jail.
4: Well, and Joseph, you know, thank you for fighting for our country. You fight for what I fight for, and that is the continued support of what is our Constitution and our right to life, liberty, and the pursuit of happiness. Those are the basics, and I thank you and love you for doing so. And have a Merry Christmas, Joseph. Amazing. Taking more calls coming up, 888-673-3700. 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We'll be back.
7: Ground Zero. So this is where the first guy got AIDS.
8: Peter, this is the site of the 9/11 terrorist attacks.
9: Oh, so Saddam Hussein did this?
8: No.
9: The Iraqi army?
8: No.
9: Some guys from Iraq?
8: No.
9: That one lady who visited Iraq that one time?
8: No, Peter, Iraq had nothing to do with this. It was a bunch of Saudi Arabians, Lebanese, and Egyptians financed by a Saudi Arabian guy living in Afghanistan and sheltered by Pakistanis.
9: So you're saying we need to invade Iran?

Mike Lewis. And this is Ground Zero. The number to call tonight, 888-673-3700. That's 888-673-3700. So tonight we've talked a lot about miracles. We talked a lot about last Christmases, or maybe how many Christmases are we counting? I mean, how many do we have left? Past, present, future. Well, we made the best of our past. Are we making the best of the present? And those future Christmases, are they certainly future Christmases, or are they going to be our last Christmas? And that's a lot to think about. But, you know, those are some things that I was presented with many times when I was sick. Many times I often wonder about this, and I want to make the best of my life. I want to try and do some of the things I've always wanted to do. You know, take my career a little bit in a bigger direction. You know, I really am hoping that I can, you know, make more money, make more time, do more things. You know, I want my health to get a little bit better each time. And I'm trying to do what I can. You know, when you stop to think about what Charles Dickens was really illustrating in a story about Scrooge, I mean, you'd have to stop and ask if maybe at least once a year you can go through some transition from feeling persecuted to opening your heart to the possibilities before you in the future. I mean, it appears that, you know, here we are in our time, you know, and there are people that every day you hear about how they're persecuted, how they're, you know, I saw something on TV today that was focusing on, you know, abuse and toxic masculinity and all this other stuff. And I'm thinking to myself, come on, it's Christmas. Is there something we can do to help people? Is there some peace of mind we can give people? And here we are in our time where the future is weakening us. And our past and present are confusing us. I mean, what? You know, we have Mandela effects to deal with and deja vu problems and retro causality. I mean, when we look at what happened to Ebenezer Scrooge and his transformation, it was legendary because he gave up his selfish attitudes when he realized that all the knowledge he thought he had was wrong. All of his bullheadedness was for nothing. He lost loves, he lost people he loved, and then it basically shaped him as a bitter old man, and then he found something that he could not ignore, something he could agree, that his heart could agree upon along with his head, and that is innocence. And the innocence of a small boy, Tiny Tim, and whether or not he worried if he was going to live. It wasn't about him living, it was about whether or not that little boy, Tiny Tim, was going to live. When the ghost of Christmas present said, I see a corner with a crutch without an owner. This is when Ebenezer Scrooge realized that, man, it's going to be his last Christmas. And what am I doing to help him? Sure, seeing your own grave scares the hell out of you. And it's not enough to change. I mean, we all die. Death is not changing anybody. But when you come close to dying, you have a lot of things you want to do. You just, you know, why didn't I go to school? Well, I guess I could go to school. I still have time left. I'm still breathing. You know, when I survived my three cancers and my embolisms, I wondered, what does God have in store for me? And sometimes I still wonder what God has in store for me. I wonder what God, why he kept me on this planet, because I was doomed. And now here I am. And I'm grateful for what I have. I'm grateful for all of you. I'm a lucky man. You know, what I haven't made in money in my life, I've made in friends and love. It's like I've won the lottery in a lot of ways, in a lot of spiritual ways. And sure, you know, we get beaten down by bills. We get beaten down by, you know, Oregon taxes. There's a joke. Man, I have some words for Kate Brown if I ever see her. But I'm just saying, it's just, here we are at Christmas time, and we have people in places that aren't even willing to let go of their covetous hands that they have on everybody's throats this Christmas. And it annoys me. I mean, I've cited many examples of how we are being manipulated. We've been manipulated in the past, and now I think it's imperative that we rethink what we do again before we make a terrible mistake and allow for some sweeping changes that we will not be able to erase happen with us. We can lose our heart for so long, but we need to be able to build it back. I mean, there are many holidays, past and present, that have given us joy, but we tend to remember the holidays where we have come close to dying or losing everything. Some of us, anyway. We have to stop time for a moment.
just stop time for a moment and ask ourselves, where are we now? Who are we really? Were we created at random? Are we quantum echoes that somehow exist like ghosts on a magnetic matrix? Are we some miraculous creation of God? Or are we a creation that has been forgotten by a God that didn't have the decency to tell us his name or even give us direction? Is the consciousness or the soul that we all claim to possess just some illusory byproduct of a synaptic activity in our brain? I mean, time to think, really. I mean, when scientists begin to figure out that life is, when they begin to figure out the essential features of mentality, and those features of mentality distinguish us as human beings and place them into other bodies, animal, human, or whatever they want to do, this whole transhumanism thing. Listen, the mentality may die. Spirits do not die. The spirit of Christmas is a real spirit, an actual tangible spirit. It's tachyon, it's particles, it's that little broadcast that continues to broadcast if we just remember to tune into it. It's that light, it's that sound, it's that small voice in your head that tells you to do the good things this year. All I can say is that life is fragile. And yet, it's so worth living. And with the knowledge of how we are, who we are, and how we react to our mortality, perhaps we would learn the true value of human life. I don't think we should limit ourselves to the debate of its, you know, whether life is worth it or you know, whether or not we're you know, conceived and that and this and this and all the arguments we hear. I heard arguments today and I'm thinking, why are we still arguing about stuff that doesn't make sense? The human body, the human soul is worth touching at least one time out of a year. One time. Be original. Be loving. Be informative. Be a storm crow. Warn people. Help people. Expound. Exhort. Tell them what is. And sure, they may think you're crazy. But what do you care? If it's making you happy, and it's giving you that enrichment you need, and it's not harming anyone, just share the love and share the decency that the holiday is supposed to stand for. All you got to do. It's one time a year, then so be it. And if you can continue to do it those times afterwards, then you'll start feeling better about what it is to be alive. And you'll feel better about who you really are. I'm Clyde Lewis. You're listening to Ground Zero. The numbers to call tonight, 888-673-3700. It's 888-673-3700. Tonight, we're discussing Christmas miracles, Christmas tragedies, times you came close to dying, other times you've miraculously healed or you've been with people, what you're planning on doing. It's just a matter of discussion. It's an idea of how we can share with each other, basically touch each other's hearts this holiday season. Taking the time to do that, at least one time out of the year. 888-673-3700. It's 888-673-3700. I'm Clyde Lewis. You're listening to Ground Zero, and we'll be back.

0: it out of Alex in Colorado. Hi, Alex, you're on Ground Zero. Alex, are you there, buddy? Okay, in the studio, you need to bring up the phones. Yeah. Alex, are you there? There you go. Alex, are you there?
1: Yeah, there we go.
0: You're on the air. Thank you.
1: Great. How are you?
0: Good.
1: So, small Christmas miracle. Or for me, it's huge, but for 2 or 3 months, my family and I have been communicating with my brother. He is a Marine stationed in North Carolina.
0: Uh-huh.
1: And for the longest time, he said that he wouldn't be able to come home for the holidays. They wouldn't let him come home. About 3 nights ago, my older sister came home with a huge package in the back of her truck. We had been expecting a package from him that he sent from North Carolina. Well, I started helping my older sister with it. My brother comes out from underneath the box out of my sister's pickup truck.
0: I thought that was awesome. My God, did that shock the hell out of you? It would have blown me away.
1: Oh, yeah. I couldn't find anything to say. I just kind of jumped back a little bit. I was so surprised to see my brother, and he comes in and he says, yeah, I'm home for the holidays. I'll be leaving on New Year's Eve.
0: He's
1: home for 2 weeks.
0: Well, that's 2 weeks. I'm sure you're going to have a lot of fun. I mean, come on. It's awesome. I just think that's great. So was it a wrap package, a wrap box that was in the back of the truck?
1: It was one of those U-Haul boxes. So one of those big kind of refrigerator type boxes.
0: Oh, wow.
1: Probably should have taken a hint from that he can't really send a package from North Carolina.
0: Well, I was thinking to myself, so how long did he have to wait in the back of the truck? I mean, was the box like loaded like far away and then he had to like ride in the truck in the cold, or what was going on with that?
1: So when they backed up and he had gone out of the truck because, it's like 30, 40 degrees at night,
0: yeah.
1: Maybe 20 degrees at night. So it's cold.
0: Right.
1: Right. So he rode home from Denver in the truck. When they came home, he got out of the truck, lifted up the box, and got underneath the box so that when we tilted it down, he was able to crawl out from it. So he wasn't under there for that long.
0: Oh, good. That's the thing, is that pulling something off like that, I think it's more complicated than we realize because, yeah, sure, he can hide in the box. But, I mean, everything can go so wrong. And you don't want anything to go wrong with that. And you want it to be great. And it sounded like it was great. And it actually shocked you and kind of made you. It was a great Christmas present, wasn't it?
1: Absolutely. My dad and my older sister had been actually hiding it from my mom, my younger sister, and me for 2 months.
0: Oh, wow.
1: That's a lot of skill to hide something for that long, something that big for that long.
0: So what are you planning on doing with your Christmas present?
1: Have fun, spend as much time with him as possible. None of us know if he's going to have to be deployed or not. So, just make the best of this Christmas as possible.
0: Well, fantastic. I'm glad it happened that way. I'm glad that you're going to spend some time with him. And, once again, we pray for his safety. We thank him for his service and, let him know that, it was a great story and it put a grin on my face. I'm sure it put a lot of happiness in the hearts of a lot of people listening tonight.
1: Yeah.
0: One
1: thing I did want to ask is I'm glad he's back and all that, but I have a girlfriend. She lives actually in New Hampshire.
0: Mm-hmm.
1: I'm not going to go into the story of how we're making that work so far, but this is kind of a bittersweet holiday. This is my first Christmas having a girlfriend, and
0: uh-huh.
1: We're both really excited we were both just going crazy over the fact that we were together for Thanksgiving.
0: Mm-hmm.
1: I and haven't been able to travel all the way to New Hampshire. I just simply don't have a
0: FaceTimer.
1: I don't have $148 to spend on a
0: FaceTime her.
1: Yeah.
0: FaceTime her and watch a movie with her and synchronize the movies together. Seriously. You guys both rent a movie. You FaceTime her and you guys, you know, count 1, 2, 3 and start the movie together and watch it together on FaceTime.
1: This is also my first time having a girlfriend, so I'm trying to get...
0: No, seriously. I mean, if you can't afford it, it'd be just as romantic to say to her, listen, I got FaceTime on my phone. You got FaceTime on your phone. Let's rent a movie together we want to see. You start the movie at the same time, and you guys watch the movie together on the phone, and you just talk, and you laugh, and you have fun.
1: Actually, that would make both of us very happy. I'm going to have to do that.
0: Yeah, give it a try. See what she thinks. Just say, I want to FaceTime a movie with you, and let's see if we can synchronize the movies and have a good time together. And then, when I get the money, I'll be hightailing it to your place. Maybe surprise her on New Year's Day or something.
1: In about a year, actually.
0: Okay, all right, take care. We'll talk to you soon. Oh.

Just before the first snow of winter falls, they begin their work. Professional hunters with astonishing skills, refined throughout the centuries, passed down from father to son. Following their instincts,

0: team consists of three undisputed craftsmen of their trade. A tracker, a marker, and a sniper. They spread fear amongst every living creature because of their skills. They are the very best. They make no sound as they move below the northern wind. For it is well known that the prey can hear the faintest rustle from miles away. And is constantly aware of the smell of human beings. Years of dedicated training have polished their senses to feel the terrain beyond belief. Their sophisticated eyes can spot the target from miles away.
1: Proxy port followed.

0: It was the joke heard around the world, the one by President Reagan about bombing the Soviet Union, and it resulted in a Soviet red alert.
1: My fellow Americans, I'm pleased to tell you today that I've signed legislation that will outlaw Russia forever.

0: Mike Lewis, and you're listening to Ground Zero. Christmas at Ground Zero. 888-673-3700. That's 888-673-3700. I'm going to go to the phones now. Let's go to Ryan in Oregon. Hi, Ryan. You're on Ground Zero.
1: Hey, how you doing? So I'm a big, long-time fan.
0: Thank you, man.
1: Yeah, I talked to you about my book before, Mi Amor in Ecuador.
0: Uh-huh.
1: Oh, yeah, but Christmas, man, it's lost this time. And, you know, I can't help but call you tonight and tell you how I feel about it. And Christmas to me was good times back home, growing up in Beaverton at Grandma's house and being around the table and good food, good times, and the reindeer flew the day after. And all the stories and all the memories, and it seems to me that seems to me it's lost.
0: It's lost why? Because you stopped believing in it?
1: Well, I never stopped believing in it. I mean, my father passed away 5 years ago, and so mm-hmm. kind of died. Mm-hmm. And so when you talked about your father, that yeah. what made me call you, because that's what's reached so profound in me. And that it Christmas cannot die just because a family member passed away.
0: Right.
1: And
0: you can do things, though. You can do things, though, in remembrance of that person who's passed away. I mean,
1: of course.
0: My sister, we decided that we would, 1 year, we were going to put a tree, a small Christmas tree, at the grave of my mother and father. And so we have a little pine tree there that we decorate, or that we used to decorate when we were together. I haven't been able to get out to the house for Christmas for at least a year or two. And I've been thinking about, you know, trying to find a way to get out there sometime. But, you know, this year it's been tough on the family because of what has been happening. I mean, it's been tough on us financially. It's been tough on us in a lot of ways. And so we're just not right now. This is the year that we're not being active. This is the year where we're trying to hold on to every dime. This is the year where we're trying to rebuild. It's a rebuilding process. And it's like, you know, looking back what happened to me, I was thinking to myself, you know, well, for me, it's like it's you. But when it's somebody you love and somebody you look at from afar and you say, I don't know how she does it and I don't know how I can do it, but you try. And, you know, that's the thing. It's the beauty of being in love with someone who you know is very strong. But sometimes you forget that you have to be stronger, and it gets tough. And so you have to do things that remind you of all the good things that make up who you are and who they were. And sometimes you have to take that mantle. Sometimes you have to take that. It's like when my father passed away, it's like I remember my uncle came up to me and says, you're the oldest living cousin right now. And, you know, the oldest living, you know, when we're looking at the kids of my father's brothers and sisters. And I thought about that. And I thought, wow, you know, I didn't realize, you know, that's what happens. Your father dies and you're the oldest member of your family. You're the oldest cousin in the family because you were the son of the oldest child. And so that's pretty heavy because you have a lot of responsibility, yeah. You know, so.
1: Yes, of course, Clyde. And in my own, you know, personal experience, my own family, you know, I have a different perception of my father than my brother does, but mm-hmm. we're only two.
0: Right.
1: And so the fact that we had a Thanksgiving that was so tremendous mm-hmm. and it brought together a family love that had been lost for a long time, mm-hmm. that just means promise to a good Christmas and to a brand new year. And just, you know, not forget about the past, but remember what was good, what was not good, and we could agree to disagree on how our fathers was to us.
0: Mm-hmm.
1: But when you deal with siblings, we all have different perceptions on how our father was.
0: Well, it's always good also to make good on the things that your father wasn't and all the things that he was. And you stole those things that he was. And, you know, and that's what happens when somebody dies anyway. I mean, what, you go to a funeral and do you hear anybody speak ill of somebody? Not really. And the reason why is because it's the time to speak about the good things about them. Everybody has their foibles because they're human. And believe me, I wouldn't want to hear them if I was at my own funeral. So, you know, I think that's important also to keep that spirit alive of what they were and how they were in a lot of great ways and all the positive things that you can take out of it. Because those are the positive things that you want to put into your I guess your arsenal. It's another arrow in your quiver to have some of the good things that your father was and some of the good things he taught you, because those are things you're going to use, you know, every day you're alive and for many Christmases to come. Some of the things that you remember Christmases were like when your father was around.
1: Well, it was grandma, you know, that had the whole Christmas thing going.
0: Yeah.
1: And then when grandma died, my father took that heirloom and, you know, Pat, you know, he took that on and had the big feast. And then after, you know, dad died, my brother tried to resume that and ended up throwing a pot roast at my face. So, you know, it didn't quite turn out so good after Papa died. But, you know, there's always promise. And
0: Maybe you should try it. Maybe you should do it.
1: Oh, I am.
0: Good. Maybe you should do it.
1: I'll bring up a macaroni and cheese dinner up for my brother Christmas Eve.
0: Right. Bring a macaroni and cheese dinner or something that you can, like, strap down but can't be thrown. And that would work, too.
1: You're funny. I love you, Clyde.
0: Love you, too, Ryan. Thank you for calling. Yeah, man, that's harsh. Here's some roast beef, dude. And, I wanted to tell you something, too. I don't know if you know this, but it's exciting that we have something coming up, another party. Yeah. In fact, the Krampus party went over so well that we decided that instead of doing a New Year's Eve party, we're going to do the end of the year party. And I don't know if that counts, but yeah, an end of the year party where we're just going to go and celebrate the end of the year where we still have the opportunity. It's going to be December 29th. That's Saturday, December 29th, 7 p.m. to 10 p.m. at the Paradise, 12423 Northeast Gleason, 12423 Northeast Gleason. I'll be hosting it. It'll be karaoke, Ground Zero Lounge. And I'm trying to get Ron to, we got an amazing mask sent to us. It was a Krampus mask that was supposed to be sent to us, and it didn't arrive in time for the Krampus party. But when we got it, it was the most amazing mask. It was not a traditional Krampus mask, but man, I'll tell you, it looks like something out of Game of Thrones. The ice people, I guess. And so I'm trying to get Ron to dress up as the ice king or the ice demon. And he'll show up in the ice with a big staff and wearing a tunic and, you know, quite frankly, if he casts a spell, he can put everybody in deep freeze. But, I mean, I'll keep trying to talk him into wearing the outfit because, I mean, that mask is too good not to display on someone. I can't fit into it. It's got a head so big. I got a head so big, it's got its own atmosphere. I mean, that Krampus mask, yeah, it fit well. But this other one, man, it's just too cool. And anyway, so if you want to come out and see the great ice demon. See the great ice demon. We're calling you all together to come see the great ice demon. Saturday, December 29th, Paradise, 12423 Northeast Gleason. Just come on out, have a party, got all kinds of things, books, stuff, last-minute stuff, stuff you didn't get for Christmas, stuff you want to get now, we'll have available at this Ground Zero end-of-the-year party. End of 2018, Saturday, December 29th at 7 p.m., 12423 Northeast Gleason of the Paradise. We hope to see you there. 888-673-3700. That's 888-673-3700. Tonight on Ground Zero, talking about Christmas, of course. Miracles, close calls, anything you want to share with us tonight. Just great to hear some of your great Christmas stories right here on Ground Zero. 888-673-3700. That's 888-673-3700. We'll be back. Linda in Michigan. Hi, Linda. You're on Ground Zero.
2: Hi. How are you today?
0: Doing great.
2: Great. Merry Christmas to you.
0: Merry Christmas.
2: I have a thing to share. Victor called in. I lost my mom 3 years ago, December 4th, and she had dementia really bad. Mm-hmm. So she was put in a nursing home. She had six children. Two of them already passed before her. And we went out to see mom. We knew she wasn't doing very well. My brother put on his cell phone all the old Christmas videos with music, with the old, you know, like Bing Crosby and, you know, all the oldie goodie Christmas carols. And you know what? My mom knew every one of our names when that music came on.
0: Wow.
2: And it just touched her heart. And she had this beautiful, angelical smile because she didn't know who we were.
0: That's a perfect example. Remember I've talked about where we need to draw upon what is known as the communal memory or the idea of the historical memory. And that Christmas music cleared her mind enough for her to remember the kids because that locked in and sent a signal that her brain could remember all the kids' names because at Christmas time, that's what you do.
2: Oh, yeah. Oh, yeah. And I just wanted to let Victor know he has to go see his dad, even though how hard it is.
0: Mm-hmm.
2: He has to go see his dad because, you know what, if you don't, he's probably going to regret it. It's sad.
0: Well, like I said, I mean, it's for him, not for his father. I mean, it's for him, his father, not
2: right,
0: for him.
2: That's what I mean.
0: Yeah, his father needs that.
2: He has to go do that.
0: Yeah, his father needs that. Exactly.
2: Right. Exactly. Yep.
0: And even if he's not quite there, he still will have that moment of clarity, and he'll remember, yeah, he was there with me, and
2: right.
0: He took the time.
2: Yeah.
0: Mm-hmm.
2: And I have a funny one to tell you, too.
0: What's that?
2: Well, my dad passed away when I was in ninth grade.
0: Oh.
2: And it was the first Christmas without him.
0: Mm.
2: And my sister had this boyfriend. We loved him dearly. And he brought his little puppy over. And we were all getting open gifts and stuff, getting ready to go to church and upstairs, getting dressed. And do you remember those toe socks way in the back in the day?
0: What are they called?
2: Toe socks.
0: Oh, yeah, I remember the toe socks where every toe had to go into the toe. Yeah, I remember.
2: Exactly. And right. I forgot, and I left my toe socks downstairs mm-hmm. under the Christmas tree.
0: Mm-hmm.
2: And so I'm walking down the steps, and bless his little puppy, left a little present on the step.
0: Oh, my gosh.
2: And my dad would have cleaned my feet, too.
0: Yeah.
2: But bless John's heart, John cleaned my feet, and then he helped me put my little toe sock on. So, you know, there are good times of Christmas, and there's sad times. And what I just want to say is people need to have hope.
0: They do. And that's one of the things I told my wife the other day. I said, you know, here I'm doing these Christmas shows. And she was really, you know, happy I'm doing Christmas shows. She said, well, you can do the Christmas shows. You know, you have it in you to turn any story into a Christmas story. And I said, yeah, I guess. And she said, but, you know, just keep in mind.

0: important. It sure is. And you know what? Mm. Nobody knows when their number's up. So you have to try to live the best you can and be kind to everybody.
1: If everybody were to think of their lives in Christmases, how many more Christmases do I have left? How many more Christmases am I going to be on this planet with my family? How many more Christmases am I going to have? And, you know, you never know. And that's the thing is that every time you spend Christmas with your family or any other holiday that you're still alive, you should make the best of it. You should make the best of it, the best you can make it with whatever means you can. There's no reason to complain because you need to understand that you got to make the best of it because you never know if the next Christmas is coming for you or not.
0: That's right. You're right.
1: Right.
0: That's very true.
1: Right.
0: And you have a great, great holidays.
1: You too, Linda. You have a great holiday too.
0: Yep.
1: Okay?
0: Thank you so much.
1: You bet. Take care.
0: Merry Christmas.
1: Merry Christmas.
0: Bye-bye.
1: Yeah, have you ever thought about that? Have you ever thought about Christmas in that light? Like I said, I was in a TV show. It was a TV movie called Hobo's Christmas. And I kept hearing that line over and over again coming out of a police car. Bernard Hughes, the actor, talking to Gerald McCraney in a police car. You never know how many Christmases you have. There may not be too many Christmases left. And I thought about that line today when I was reading about what Vladimir Putin said and how he's shaming. Things are not looking good on the nuclear side. And, of course, you know, our relationship with them is diminishing. We just pulled troops out of Syria. And, of course, it's just been crazy. And then, of course, we got this total shutdown. If the wall wasn't going to go up, another wall, I guess, is getting funded. You know, it's just been push me, pull you, push me, pull you. And it's, I don't know, it's just, you know, we're living in some very, very crisis-filled times. But we have the ability to have the light. We have the ability to shine the light in our own homes and keep that light precious because, yeah, life is precious. And if we count our lives by how many Christmases we have, it becomes this is ground zero. Impetus. Look into the eyes of a child and say, I love you. Because they certainly are going to leave you.
2: So 2 years ago, the Pope said something.
1: And you need
2: his great speech on Christmas Day.
1: And carry
2: he said
1: that.
2: Something.
1: All you young people, any young people up tonight listening to me late,
2: need to carry that.
1: Or we won't
2: carry
1: be
2: what your grandma and
1: more
2: grandpa
1: Christmases.
2: Have.
1: He says Christmases
2: carry what your
1: will
2: dad
1: be
2: and mother have.
1: Meaning
2: and
1: that, make you know, it good. He was
2: don't be lazy.
1: Trying to be indirectly apocalyptic about Christmas.
2: The story going. To keep the family going.
1: And stay these
2: Christmas is going to be
1: all worried and worked up. And I remember we went around the internet about receiving.
2: It's a lot about the future Christmas.
1: What do they know that we don't for the rest of your life? We'll be back.
2: Queen of England said, well, you know, don't have many great tidings of great joy. And she actually had to go back and explain the Diana thing after so many years. And then she was bitter about her kingdom being divided with the Brexit vote and all this other stuff. And then during the tape message, she said something. Well, I hope you enjoy your final Christmas because she felt like this was the end. And then there was the guy that was videotaping at the palace advisor. And he canceled the tape and sent the junior staff on an early lunch and had a talk with the queen. And the queen, of course, said, okay, it's okay. You can edit all of the stuff that I said that was really bad. Well, again, the bearer of bad tidings reared its ugly head, and this time it was Vladimir Putin. And Vladimir Putin spoke about how he's basically saying that what's going on in the world right now could lead to the destruction of civilization as a whole and maybe even our planet. He pointed out that some of the things we're doing, like walking away from the 1987 Intermediate Range Nuclear Forces Treaty, the INF, and its reluctance to negotiate the extension of the 2010 New START agreement, which expires in 2021. He says, unless the two countries agree to extend, he says, we're witnessing something that's going to be terrible. In fact, it could ensure that we'd be seeing something disastrous, like maybe a nuclear war or something. Earlier this month, NATO, at the U.S. request, formally declared Russia to be in violation of their INF agreements. And they demanded that it halt activity that breaches it. The move put full weight on the alliance behind the United States, which has given Russia until February to come into compliance or trigger Washington's withdrawal from the treaty. So if we withdraw from the treaty, and if Russia doesn't play ball and we don't play ball, then we're looking at some pretty scary stuff come springtime. It's also important to point out that Russian relations with the United States have sunk to lower levels because of the situation in Ukraine. Not only that, but of course, Putin is fed up with hearing about all this Russian meddling stuff and all the conspiracy theories about Russia coming from America. He also said that he doesn't understand why we treat President Trump with such contempt. He says he put a word of warning out to the American people. He said the attacks on

President Trump will increase. I know this. He said the U.S. political infighting reflects a lack of respect for the voters. The voters that elected Trump, they don't want to acknowledge his victory and do everything to delegitimize the president. So I was reading that and thinking to myself, you know, we have a future. This is another situation of retrocausality. And he gets into this quantum entanglement stuff again. And that is, we see the future. We can see the future, and we can actually, in the past, we can change what this future is. You know, we need to listen to what Putin is saying. I don't care what you think of Putin. I mean, he's telling us, look, we pull out of the treaty, they'll pull out of the treaty, we'll be at odds, they'll be at odds, and you know what? We'll see the planet be destroyed. And it's almost like he doesn't care. I mean, most of the people in power, they just don't think the unthinkable, and they continue to push the issues. And so we see something ahead of us, and yet we say, oh, give it time, it'll go away. Give it time. It's like when we're talking about the robots, and we're talking about Jedi, and we're talking about how, you know, Alexa's gone from just a simple office assistant to something that can trigger bombs in the future. I mean, they're gathering, they're bringing together all their chess pieces, and they're ready to play this end game. And, what triggered it for me today is the synchronicity of being asked to do a show about the end of the world. I'm doing a podcast, and I'll tell you more about it coming up, doing a podcast about the end of the world. And it's going to be a side thing that I'm going to be doing so I can make a little extra money because I want to help my wife out. But, you know, when you're looking at, once again, retrocausality, and I've talked about this many times and how it's important to plan things, that future events, we can see them come. We see an echo in transit where we're saying to ourselves, if we just should have known. Well, that's what being a storm crow is about, is you have to tell people, tell people about a transition that we have to go through in order to make things better. I mean, when you think about, I've been talking about Charles Dickens all night tonight. When you think about what he was really illustrating in his story, basically Scrooge, I mean, it's about, yeah, we're changing a miser into a good old guy. But think to yourself one thing, and that is, maybe at least once a year you can go through the transition from feeling persecuted to opening your heart to the possibilities before you in the future. These are all your possible futures. We know about a lot of our impossible past, but are we going to make an impossible future or a possible future? See, because it appears that in our time, as I said earlier, the future is weakening us and our past and present are confusing us. And this is what we're seeing now. I mean, initially, Scrooge was a miser who shows a decided lack of concern for the rest of mankind. It's not my problem, he thinks. It's not my problem. How after a night of horrifying ghost appearances, Scrooge sees life in a whole new way. And something has got to show our leadership that they need to see life in a whole new way, because this whole idea of future tense, meaning, yes, the world could be facing a nuclear holocaust in, 6 months? I mean, is this enough to say that how many Christmases do we have left? Is this the only one we're going to have? The Queen thought that last year. The Pope thought that 2 years ago. Putin thinks it's within 6 to 10 months. In December of 1843, Charles Dickens wrote this. He says, I have endeavored in my ghostly little book to raise the ghost of an idea which shall not put my readers out of humor with themselves, with each other, with the season, or with me. May it haunt their houses pleasantly and no one wish to lay it. A Christmas Carol is one of those scary ghost stories that was ahead of its time. Who would have thought that a Christmas story would include both ghosts and time travel in order to make the point about having to change in order to see the progress? We can change the future. That's what Charles Dickens said. When the ghost of Christmas yet to come appeared, he was the ghost of Christmas last. When these leaders come in and say, this may be your last Christmas, they mean it. I mean, look, we stop and we say to ourselves, who's going to be the next wacko Christian that's going to say, oh, the world's going to end on the 29th of someplace, or it's going to 25th of December, Christmas is going to end on Christmas Day. We hear that all the time and we laugh. But we have someone like Putin saying what he's saying. We have the Queen say what she said a year before and what the Pope has said 2 years ago. How many warnings do you need? And see, when you look at what we're being shown here, we're being shown our future, our possible futures. I mean, Scrooge didn't die because he changed everything. He changed it around, hopefully. He eventually did die, but it wasn't a horrible death, I hope. I mean, Scrooge was shown that his past, his present, and his foreboding future, where he would lie cold in a pauper's grave, he knew that you have to change a lot of things.
And what's interesting is it goes back to what I call the many interacting worlds theory. And what that is that when you talk about the many interacting worlds theory, it's stuff that science fiction movies are made of. There's a guy by the name of Howard Weissman. He's a professor at Griffith University Center for Quantum Dynamics. There's another guy named Dr. Michael Hall from Griffith University Center of Quantum Dynamics and Dr. Dick Andre Deckert from the University of California. And all these doctors and these professors, they have this theory that claims that our universe is only one among many. And we've talked about this before. We've talked about how universe upon universe upon universe is creating the reality we're in now. And the multiverses that we have exist on the same space, on the same timeline, and occasionally interact when they bump into each other. So this is why we have so many miraculous things happening at Christmas time. Because on the solstice, which is tomorrow, that is the time when we're really seeing the thinnest of the veils. And so these concepts, going back in time, forward in time, looking into the future, focusing on the present, this is something that's not cliche, nor is it just a bad movie plot, but it's a very real scenario. And the world we know can easily become an altered version where anything can happen. Anything can happen. And when you look at what Weissman has written about, he says, look, the parallel universes can best be imagined as ghost universes. The ghost part is the fact that they exist, but they can't be seen because they interact with our universe under conditions that we can only speculate about. And supposedly, the interaction happens through a force that acts on similar particles that exist within the different universes. However, the interaction is almost negligible and it can't be noticed, but it's enough to explain how we have these different feelings at Christmas. It's kind of a quantum feeling. It's this, you know, the psychological insights are definitely there. I mean, when you read A Christmas Carol, it all corresponds to the insight into personal growth provided by what would be known as quantum psychology. Everybody tonight sharing their story with everybody else adds to the quantum psychology. It's a combination of the spiritualities of the Eastern philosophies. It's the spiritualities of the Western religions and Western science. And perhaps the most revolutionary insight is that talking about problems is amazing and therapeutic. Now, it doesn't transform you. If you can find a way to get out of the morass of the things that are bringing you down, then that transformation is welcome. And dreams and schemes and ideas and prayers and all those things push the limits of the dimensions. I mean, it's done by the unconscious mind. And just as we dream in pictures, fundamental change emerges from communicating with unconscious mind the language it prefers. Pictures, ideas, stories that we can relate. I mean, look, many of you tonight were probably listening to the other callers and thought, wow, this is inspiring me. Why? Because this is shared insight. It's shared insight, and it's the connection between personal growth and higher consciousness. And so when you deal with, like, for example, going back to what Scrooge was up to, Scrooge's first ghost, Jacob Marley, who is Scrooge's deceased business partner, says, here's the subject of higher consciousness, Ebenezer. I'm here to warn you of something that's about to happen. Like Putin said, hey, I'm here to warn you there will be a nuclear war in 6 months if we don't pay attention to how we're treating each other. And Scrooge goes, well, I'm thinking that this is just a piece of meat and I'm dreaming this. Most people say, screw Putin. What does he know? Trump's going to save us. Look, we need to be aware with our higher consciousness because success is not politics enough. It's not business enough. I mean, Jacob Marley says, well, man was my business. Charity, mercy, forbearance, benevolence, all were my business, he says. Well, okay, politics are your business. Religion is your business. Religion and politics is everybody's business today. Do you have anything beyond religion and politics that makes you better or makes you more worth discussing stuff with? Are you there to bring about change? Or are you there just to keep seeing it go the status quo? Are you willing to go against the grain? Or are you one of those people that's not courageous enough to fight against the current?
So the changes that emerge with the practice of doing these things, and these are pretty quantum in level. I mean, they're quantum techniques. They improve our ordinary lives and bring about a higher consciousness. And this is what we want for everyone. For example, we become courageous, we enjoy life, we have satisfying relationships, and we also become compassionate spiritual beings, which are simply characteristics of higher consciousness. Opening the mind up to magic and miracles at Christmas can raise your consciousness level to dizzying heights. The magic spoken of during the Christmas season can now be interchangeable with all of this quantum philosophy I've talked about all year. And that is, of course, if you're afraid that your character will be judged harshly for engaging in magical thinking, it won't be, because as adults, we're certainly aware of the flaws of the conventional theories of Christmas. There is no Santa Claus, we tell ourselves. But young children, they accept it and they love Christmas because of it. All of these people were telling me things like, when I stopped getting toys under the tree, Christmas died for me. Why? You stopped believing. Santa wasn't just a jolly old elf in a Coca-Cola costume. Santa Claus is the spirit of Christmas, where we draw from the childlike nature of who we are. Because when we get older, we become less gullible. We become more sophisticated, so we think. And so we need a more rigorous proof of anything, whether it be UFOs, aliens, ghosts. We need that rigorous proof. We won't live until we get the proof. But the answer to all of this is to think, just imagine and grow and up the ante of the conscious mind. Now, I know using Santa would probably be credulous, and perhaps I know that maybe the reality of Santa Claus is impossible to use as an example. I mean, classical physics, of course, and quantum physics, Santa can be very real for people. But here's the deal. Parallel processing, the idea of including everything and actually reaching out and grabbing that light, grabbing that magic at Christmas time and bringing it home. Calling into the show tonight and expressing your feelings. Wondering how you can reach out and connect. That is the purpose of tonight's program. We're moving the dimensions by talking about what it is that we love about Christmas and what is scaring us about Christmas. What scares us about our future? What scares us about what the Queen, what the Pope, what Vladimir Putin has said? It's only temporary, my mom used to tell me. But we can't be complacent. We got to move forward and do our best this holiday. What do you think? 888-673-3700. It's 888-673-3700. I'm Clyde Lewis. Looking forward to your phone calls at 888-673-3700. You're listening to Ground Zero, and we'll be back. So it's the end of the road, end of the world, end of the year. I mean, what do you want to celebrate? Do you want to celebrate to new beginnings? Do you want to celebrate the end? All the hopes and fears of all the year will be met, and that'll happen at the Ground Zero Lounge end of 2018 party. We had such a great time with the Krampus party, and a lot of people were saying, hey, are you going to throw another one? We said, yeah, we'd do it at the end of the year. We didn't want to do it at New Year's because everybody has their own New Year's parties to attend, and you want to have your special New Year's with your loved ones and want to be with them. But hey, we're your family on the radio, and we wanted you to come out and hang with us. Saturday, December 29th. That's next week, actually. So, get some of your partying in early. On Saturday, December the 29th, at the Paradise Bar. Once again, the Paradise Bar is 12423 Northeast Gleason. 12423 Northeast Gleason. It's just a nice, informal way of getting together, having a few drinks, hanging out with the Ground Zero family. I'll do some, Ground Zero lounging, talking, that kind of thing. Books, T-shirts, all kinds of cool things available. And I'm hoping to get Ron to wear the Game of Thrones ice demon masked creature. Yeah, we got a great mask. It was sent to us. It was a Krampus mask. It came late. But this Krampus mask is so amazingly original. It's not a traditional Krampus mask. It's almost like futuristic Krampus. It's like, remember when Jason went Jason X and Jason was in space? Kind of like that, except this is like an ice demon looking type creature that was made. And I just really want to see it, with the tunic and the staff and maybe a dragon or something. Anyway, come on out, hang out with us at the Paradise Bar. Hell, dress up again. I may put on the Santa suit for good luck that I have. I love wearing that thing. It's nice and warm and it's comfortable. So we'll be out there. The end of the year party, the end of 2018 party,
That'll be Saturday, December 29th at the Paradise. 12423 Northeast Gleason. It's 12423 Northeast Gleason. We'll see you out there. We'll be back with more Ground Zero. 888-673-3700. That's 888-673-3700. I got a few lines open, too. I'm going to open a couple for you if you need to get in. 888-673-3700. We'll be

0: Russian President Vladimir Putin held his end-of-year conference today, where he had praise and also a warning for the United States.
1: Is it the end of the world as we know it, or just a hacker's hoax?
2: Orange County cable customers heard the ominous prediction on that air today that the world is going to end.
3: The world is going to end.
4: On that day, a new planet is supposed to collide with the Earth.
5: Turner Doomsday Video, something Ted Turner actually produced in the early days of CNN to air on Doomsday when the world's ending. The video restriction even says, quote, hold for release till end of the world.
0: Who gave the warning about the threat of a nuclear war? President Trump said that he's considered withdrawing for the intermediate range nuclear forces treaty, and even accused Russia of violating the treaty earlier this month. What does the U.S.
6: is now only moments away from total annihilation. So, let's take these last few moments to celebrate the greatest thing that's about humanity's time on Earth.
7: It has just been discovered that unidentified flying objects are flying over Los Angeles County. We are not sure if this is an actual invasion or just a military test. It is advised that all residents stay inside for our safety. Do not go outside at any time or leave any windows open. The objects of unknown origin may come down, and it is known they could possibly disintegrate you with their lasers. This channel will be left open to you again.
8: Thanks a lot, folks, and a happy Christmas and a Merry New Year.
9: I'm Clyde Lewis. You're listening to Ground Zero. Numbers to call tonight, 888-673-3700. Let's go to Buffy in Utah. Hi, Buffy. You're on Ground Zero.
10: Hi, Clyde. How are you?
9: I'm doing good. How are you?
10: I'm doing good.
9: Good.
10: God bless you, buddy. Love you to death.
9: Thank you.
10: The stuff you do. Thank you so much, Clyde.
9: Thank you.
10: You're awesome. You're really awesome. I just been listening to your callers and stuff, and the guy that called about his dad, and he was torn, you know, which direction he was going to go and stuff. I think it was Victor. I was listening to that, and I was talking to the radio saying, oh, go, don't walk, run, you know, because today it's about your dad. Was it his dad that was passing that's not well?
9: Uh-huh.
10: I think it was his dad he was talking about.
9: Yes,
10: yeah.
9: Uh-huh.
10: Today it's about him. You know, he knows he's there. He knows. And tomorrow it'll be about Victor. When his dad passes, it'll be about him then. He won't have no regrets and no guilt about not going. I just lost my mother in October, and I had spent going on 3 days with just very little sleep, and I came home, and about 2 hours later, they called me and said she'd gone, and I was really glad I was there. No regrets. So I say, Victor, go. Don't walk. Just run, buddy. Get there and let him know you're loving to death.
9: Mm-hmm.
10: And I wanted to say, too, to you, I remember Clyde like it was yesterday, listening to you say on the radio that you wouldn't be on air for a couple of days because you were going to Salt Lake to your dad, that he wasn't well or that he had passed.
9: No, my father passed away, gosh, going on 2 years now.
10: 2 years, yeah.
9: Yeah,
10: I remember. I remember hearing you say that.
9: Yeah.
10: And when you said Salt Lake, I was like, oh my gosh, I'm only an hour north of there.
9: Where were you at? Where do you live?
10: I'm in Tremont, and I've talked to you.
9: Oh, yeah, Tremont, famous for the Crossroads restaurant that went out of business, the truck stop, because we always went there. We went to Idaho to visit my uncle in Pocatello. So, yeah.
10: I know. You and I talked about that last time I was on with
9: you. Yeah. And I like Brigham City, too. I like, especially when we go out there. See, harvest time was in September, October, so we go to Brigham City, and I tell you what, all the fruit stands and all the vegetable stands, we get pumpkins and peaches and pears. Man, I loaded up on that stuff when I was in Brigham City. It was awesome.
10: It was awesome.
9: Yeah.
10: A lot of that now is, you know, the orchards and stuff. A lot of it's houses and stuff.
9: Nah, that's too bad.
10: I know. It makes me sad. I want to go back to the good old days. Really, I do.
9: Is Lagoon still around?
10: Oh, yeah. Yep.
9: Good.
10: That's still there.
9: Maybe I should go to Lagoon one time with my stepson. We'll go to Utah and hang out in Lagoon. Lagoon was fun.
10: Oh, yeah, you should, really, really, you should, because he would love it. It's awesome. It's changed. It's, it, you know, across the freeway there used to be just all farm ground, and it is, they have all kinds of stores and houses. It's just, it's all different now.
9: Wow. Yeah.
10: I'd like to go back to the good old days myself, really. I don't know. It's hard for me.
9: Yeah.
10: It's a spooky time right now, you know?
9: It is, but you know, the thing is that I like to look at it from a distance. Sometimes I involve myself in it, but I mean, keeping it at a distance and analyzing it for what it is and being prepared, I think, gives some peace of mind to people. People say, oh, but it's scaremongering. No. What we're exploring is what is being reported to us. It's not about scary. Yeah. I mean, look, if you wanted to be scary, then fine. And yeah, I throw in some interesting production that make it sound kind of fun and interesting and sometimes scary. But you know, once you get over that, you have to start thinking. Once the scare is gone, you got to start thinking about what you want to do.
10: Yeah, you do. You have to keep living. You have to just have to do it. You know, you have to move forward. And, you know, I sometimes can let myself get drawn in a little bit. And my heart's just heavy right now. Just a lot of things going on. And yeah.
9: So what are you going to do for Christmas? What are you going to do for Christmas this year?
10: You know, I don't know. I don't know for sure. My husband's not well, so we stick close to home and have done for quite some time. But
9: right.
10: I think a lot about the old days and how it was and stuff. The job I worked at years and years ago, they had little families that we would sub for Santa for them. And there was a little family that we were doing. It was a woman that was by herself, and she had two little kids. And I, for some reason, I have a hard time letting go of things that's my kids' stuff. You know, I don't know why. I just saved a few things. Some of it was clothes. Some of it was her toys.
9: Yeah, my mother used to do that. She used to have a cedar chest full of stuff that was missing. I didn't know what happened to it. And one day we were going through all the old things after she died. I'm going, oh, so that's where it went. It was all in her cedar chest.
10: Oh, how funny.
9: Yeah. That's what my mom used to do. Yeah.
10: Yeah, I do that too. I do. My daughter had a little coat, and it was just furry. It was like a baby pink, just furry. And it looked just brand new. I love that little thing. And they said we could bring things that, you know, if used almost like new. So I went and got that little coat, and I'm telling you, I struggled with that so bad. I held that thing close to my heart, and I slept with it that night, and I thought, can I do this? Can I let this go? I don't know. I was so attached to that thing because it belonged to her, and she loved it so much. And we have such a bond, you know. And so I got up in the morning, and I folded it out and put it in a bag, and I got to work. And when it came time, you know, I was feeling a little weird about it, but I went into the locker room and stuff, and I got it out. I was by myself, and I just scrubbed it against my face for a second, and I held it tight again, and I let it go. I put it in the bag, and I put it in the box that we had out there, and then they took all the stuff away, and the mother had written a letter for us, and she was saying, you know, she was thanking us all for all we had done, and she mentioned that little coat. No one knew what anybody else had brought, but she said, my little girl cannot take that little coat off. I can't get her out of it. And she did the same thing my little girl did. She'd rub it. She took the collar and she'd rub it against her cheek. And Clyde, I didn't know. We found out the little girl was blind. And that just, boy, that just done something for me. My heart just sunk because no one else in the room knew but me that was me that had given that. You know, I mean, everybody else, they just kept it quiet what we had brought.
9: You know, that's,
10: and no one knew what the other brought, you know. So when she said that, my heart sunk because I had just got through rubbing that on my cheek. That's what my little girl done. And then she writes that letter and said her little girl just couldn't take it off, and she kept rubbing the collar on her cheek. And He was blind.
9: That's amazing. What a great story. Great story of giving and a great story of spirit that's conveying through something to another little girl who was blind.
10: Yes. Yeah. She had the two little kids and the little boy as well. All he could just see, she said that he knew there was a tree there. He kept going up and he'd get in the balls and all that stuff. And he'd get in the middle of it because he could just see the glow of it, but he didn't, couldn't see very well.
9: See, that story reminds me of, we've talked about panpsychism before and the idea that something spiritual can be conveyed into some material object and that it can remain on that object. Something like the spirit of love, the spirit of giving, the spirit of just self, and how beautiful you felt that coat was, that you held onto it for as long as you did because it had that essence of your daughter. It reminded you of her. It gave you that spiritual kick. It made you feel sentimental and loving. And then when you finally decided to give it up, you gave it to someone else who felt the same spirit and love and soul and care that came through it. And I think sometimes, we always hear about hauntings where, things that are kind of bad and malevolent attach themselves to things. But what makes you not think that good things attach to things and those good things can be spread and they can spread and continue to be spread over time? That's what happens with gifts. That's what happens at Christmas. That's what happens with people who certainly have love in their hearts enough to give until it makes them feel good. And I think that's what you did. You gave up something that was a true sacrifice you gave up. It made you feel good, and it made the life of someone who was blind and who loved the coat just as much as anybody else would. And so, Buffy, very touching Christmas story. Thank you so much for calling.
10: Yes, and thanks for taking my call. God bless you, Bud.
9: God bless you, too. And have a great Christmas, you and your husband, okay?
10: You do the same. And your little woman, mm-hmm. and little boy, yours, Kay, take care of them.
9: Thank you.
10: Be safe. Be happy.
9: I will.
10: Be healthy. Kay.
9: All right.
10: Love you, Bud.
9: Love you, too.
10: Kay.
9: Bye. What a great story. Great Christmas story. We'll be back with more. Got a lot more to get to tonight on Ground Zero. 888-673-3700. 888-673-3700. We'll be back.

0: touching stories to get to.
1: And we're going to go down to the calls. Let's go to Sarah in Texas. Hi, Sarah. You're on Ground Zero.
2: Hello.
1: Hello, you there?
2: Yes, I'm here. Can you hear me?
1: Yeah, go ahead. We haven't got much time. What's going on? How are you doing?
2: Okay, I'm doing well. I was just going to tell a quick story in relation to you had talked about letting go, telling somebody to let go, and I had lost my father, and 6 months later I lost my mother.
1: Mm-hmm.
2: I was on a plane back, and I was sitting next to a lady who wanted me to talk, and I didn't want to talk because I was crying, and she kept saying, it's okay, it's okay, and found out she and her sister are writing a book on angels, and I should have got more of her information, but very interesting. So she pried out of me about my mother dying and how my sister and I told her it was okay to let go, and we sat by her for, you know, 2 days straight, and we never left her side between the two of us.
1: Right.
2: And the one time we did, you know, within an hour, she was gone.
1: Mm-hmm.
2: And I was could not say, you know, why in the world would she leave at the time when we left? You know, we sat by her side. We didn't want her to die alone. Why in the world? So the lady, you know, as I'm telling the story, you know, on this plane, and she was saying, it's okay, you need to get this out. She said, how was your mother when you said goodbye, you know, when you went to visit or when you went back to school? And I said, if I was leaving for a week or if I was going, you know, for 2 years, it didn't matter. It was always the same. She was hated goodbye. She would always cry. My brother-in-law would always, right, you know, say, oh, God, here we have to listen to, you know, your mother cry again because we're leaving.
1: Uh-huh.
2: But she said, so how do you think she was when you, you know, when she knew that she was leaving you guys for, you know, this long? And this was a final earth, you know.
1: So she waited
2: goodbye
1: for that moment. She waited for that moment. And she didn't have to say goodbye. She didn't have to say goodbye.
2: Yeah.
1: She just left. Yeah, I mean, a lot of the times, I mean, one of the things that's funny is the Carrie Fisher, Debbie Reynolds story. You remember when Carrie Fisher died? It was funny that Debbie Reynolds died like days after Carrie died, and they were mother and daughter. One of the things that Carrie would always complain about is that my mother always upstages me. So what happens? Carrie Fisher dies, and then her mother dies. Everybody stops talking about Carrie, starts talking about Debbie Reynolds. So even in death, Debbie Reynolds upstaged her daughter, which, you know, sometimes that happens. That's the beauty of life. That's the beauty of what we experience. And I think these are great stories to tell. Sarah, thank you for the call. Let's go now to Michelle in Oregon. Hi, Michelle. You're on Ground Zero.
3: Hey, Clyde. I have to tell you, I was diagnosed with stage 3B colon cancer 2 years ago.
1: Mm-hmm.
3: Now I'm stage 4. It's metastasized into my lungs.
1: Oh.
3: But you said something earlier tonight, and I listen to you all the time for at least 8 years.
1: Mm-hmm.
3: And you said that you were on the phone with your mom.
1: Yes.
3: And you told her that you had a great life with you had a great run, basically.
1: Mm-hmm.
3: And it was okay.
1: Mm-hmm.
3: I have 2 children, 5 grandchildren, all kinds of friends and family praying and loving on me, and I have hospice lined up, and they gave me, anyway, it doesn't matter. The details are not important.
1: Mm-hmm.
3: You really gave me comfort with that, with what you shared, because I'm a mother and a nana of 5 grandchildren, 12 to 5, and they love me so much. It's so hard for them to see me bald, but
1: I'm so
3: now
1: they're
3: saying,
1: I'm so happy for you that even with all that's going through you right now, that you have that and you love them. And you say that. That's so amazing that you can have that kind of courage to know that you're going to be loved and you're going to be loved as you go. Thank you.
3: You're welcome, Clyde. Thank you for all the years of joy. And you're so soothing and everything. I mean, we all can't survive this. I thought I could, and now I can't.
1: We'll keep pushing through, okay?
3: Yes, yes, yes. Thank you. I love you.
1: I love you, too. You take care.
3: Bye, Clyde.
1: Bye-bye, Michelle. Bye-bye.
3: Bye.
1: Garth in Oregon, take us home.
4: Clyde, first and foremost, Merry Christmas to you and your lovely wife, and thank you for the countless hours of insight and humor and just plain out fun.
1: Thank you.
4: Long story short, I've been homeless for like 18 months, and I just got a home, and I've been a beast of burden my entire life, and my body's
1: I am so happy for you, Garth. I'm glad you got a home. Especially, you live in Oregon, my friend.
4: Yep. Yeah, I know.
1: I mean, it's such joy to hear that someone is being successful and they're getting something like a home. Garth, man, I got to hand it to you. That's got to be the greatest Christmas miracle you could ever hope for, isn't it?
4: Absolutely. Absolutely. And I just want to thank all my friends and family.
1: Garth, Merry Christmas, dude. Thank you for calling.
4: Merry
1: Christmas to you. Have a good night.
4: You too.
1: Take care. All right, guys. We're going to come for one more show before the end of the week. Thank you for your support. Thank you for loving. Just thank you for the show tonight. It's amazing. It was laughter. It was crying. It was everything that a show's supposed to be at this time of year. Good night, everybody.
0: Ladies and gentlemen, this is Bill Stern speaking to you tonight from Hollywood, California.
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1: Good evening. Tonight, as usual, we bring you stories, some legends, some hearsay, but also interesting, we'd like to pass them along to you. We're broadcasting tonight from Hollywood, California, and we're in Hollywood getting ready to broadcast tomorrow's Harbor Bowl football game between Nevada and Villanova. Our guest tonight is the famous motion picture star, Mr. George Raft. But before you meet George Raft in person, here is Real One. Tonight, even though I'm in Hollywood, the land of broken promises, here's one New Year's resolution that any man can keep. That is, to treat your face to shaves that leave your face feeling really comfortable afterward. How do you do it? By using Colgate Brushless Shaving Cream. 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There is $1 cash that says Colgate Brushless will win you in a flash. And here's why.
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1: 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Now, how's about it? There's $1 cash... says Colgate Brushless wins you in a flash. Reel 2, 1948 in review. Ladies and gentlemen, tonight we're broadcasting from Hollywood, California, on this, the last evening of 1948. This is New Year's Eve. In a few moments, 1948 will be just a memory. But before this year does become history, let's go back and review the great sports stories of the past year. Remember, some of these are legends, others hearsay. Here they are. Stories that you may have heard during this past year. Memories that must not be forgotten on this, the last night of 1948.
2: 1948 passes in review.
1: The biggest story of this passing year was the death of Babe Ruth. Babe Ruth, the orphan boy who became the idol of every child, the hero of a nation, the greatest baseball player of all time. Yet, you know, whenever I mention the name of Babe Ruth, I think of a strange story that we told this year, even though actually it was a story that began many years ago. A story that began one day when newsboys were shouting,
3: "Extra! Extra! Get your paper! Babe Ruth, sir! Babe Ruth taken to hospital! Read all about
1: it!" Babe Ruth was a mighty sick man that day. He was sick because he'd eaten 30 hot dogs and because he'd drank 12 bottles of soda pop. Strangely enough, the man who fed Babe Ruth those 30 hot dogs and those 12 bottles of pop was then the Yankee Fat Boy. But the strangest part of this story is that the boy who was responsible for Babe Ruth's illness then, that boy is today playing Babe Ruth's life on the screen. For his name is Bill Bendix. The next story we told in 1948 took place on
2: February the 20th.
1: This was the story of a great wrestler who came out of the University of Pennsylvania, a wrestler named Bob Allman. Bob Allman went on to become a great sports announcer. And as he said on this program last February,
4: "Yes, I'm a sports announcer. I broadcast wrestling matches, track meets, and football games."
1: That's the story. The story of a great wrestler who became a great sports announcer. Today, as he said, he broadcasts all kinds of sports events, despite the fact that he is blind. Let's continue with our memories of the great sports stories of this passing year. On this, our last broadcast of 1948, do you remember the story we told on
2: August the 6th?
1: Then we were in London, England, broadcasting the 1948 Olympic Games. In London at that time, two British prize fighters, Herbert Bailey and George Pawson, were scheduled to fight. But what the crowd did not know was that George Pawson had agreed to take a dive in the second round. The fight was a fake. In the second round, George Pawson did fall to the canvas just as he'd agreed to do. Not a blow had been struck. A fallen fighter lay on the floor, and while he was being counted out, He winked up at the referee to show that he was all right. And yet when the referee finished the count and went to help this fallen fighter back to his feet, this fighter who was not hurt, who was only lying on the floor only because he'd agreed to throw that fight and would fall into that floor without a single blow being struck, was dead. Our 1948 parade of memories is passing in review. The next great story we told this year happened on
0: September the 3rd.
1: We can never forget the story we told that year. The story of a big game hunter, a hunter named Shorty. A hunter who last year in Africa shot and killed
0: a lion, a wild buffalo, five crocodiles, a hippopotamus, a herd of elephants.
1: Yeah, this hunter named Shorty shot the most dangerous big game animals in Africa. And yet the incredible part of the story is the fact that this big game hunter is a girl. A girl who shot all of these animals despite the fact that she was only 12 years old. Tonight on this last day in 1948, we're retelling the best sports stories we've told during this year. Memories of great sports stars that must never be forgotten. Perhaps the next great sports story of 1948 we told on
0: November the 5th.
1: This was one of the most incredible stories that we told this year. A story that reached its climax only last November. However, the story began several years ago back in the town of Lander, Wyoming. Lander, Wyoming then had a baseball team. And everybody in Lander was proud of their team. Yet the week before the team was scheduled to play for the state championship, tragedy struck. Their star pitcher was kidnapped by a rival team. Immediately, the team manager hired another pitcher, a youngster named Lester Hunt, that he had to bring to Wyoming from Illinois. And the youngster named Lester Hunt from Illinois pitched a wonderful game. In fact, he won the baseball championship of the state of Wyoming. Well, that's the story. The story of a baseball pitcher named Lester Hunt, who was brought from Illinois to Wyoming to pitch a game of baseball. But the strangest part of this story is that this man named Lester Hunt, who never would have come to Wyoming except for his ability as a baseball state. However, in remembering the great sports stories that we told during 1948, we must not forget the story of a man who died in jail during the past year. His name was Cyril Walker. And we told this story on
0: September the 17th.
1: Cyril Walker had been a golf caddy. He carried anybody's golf bags for a few pennies. Strange that Cyril Walker should carry anyone's golf bags for a few pennies. Because not so long ago, he was the golf champion of the United States.
5: Just a minute, Bill Stern. May I interrupt you for a moment?
1: You certainly may, George. Ladies and gentlemen, may I introduce the famous motion picture star, George Raft.
5: Bill, you've talked a lot tonight about your memories of the past year, the year of 1948. And Bill, I have my memories, too. Memories not only of this year, but of many other years. Years in which I've watched the greatest sports figures pass in review.
1: Such as who, George?
5: Well, I remember Mickey Walker, Tony Canzoneri, Billy Petrol, Benny Leonard, Bonnie Ross, Lou Gehrig, Christy Matheson, Waller Johnson, Ty Cobb, Tris Speaker, Red Grange, Bronco Nagurski, The Four Horsemen, Ernie Nevers, Benny Friedman, Bill Tilden, Bobby Jones, Earl Sandy, George M. Cohan.
1: George M. Cohan, why, he was a songwriter.
5: Sure he was, Bill, but George M. Cohan did a lot for sports. You know the story, Bill. Why don't you tell it?
1: I will, George. Thanks a lot for reminding me of it. Several years ago, there was a great athlete named John Shea out at the University of Notre Dame. He was such a great athlete that finally a dinner was given in his honor. A dinner at which the toastmaster was the famous George M. Cohan. That night, as George M. Cohan got up to speak, he said,
4: "Ladies and gentlemen, we're here to pay tribute to John Shea of Notre Dame. I wish I could say that his great athletic records will last forever, but they won't. Someday someone will come along and beat these records. That's true in sports, but it's not true in my business. I'm a songwriter, and if I write a great song, it does last. Since John Shea is musically inclined, I'd like to suggest that he devote himself to creating music that might last, rather than athletic records that will not last."
1: John Shea in Notre Dame was impressed with what George M. Cohan had said that night. That's why later on, back in George M. Cohan's apartment, he and Mr. Cohan stood around the piano talking of music. And in that room that night, under George M. Cohan's guidance, John Shea began a song. A song that was destined to become America's best-known college march. For it was this night that John Shea wrote the song that's inspired...

next time you hear that great song of the University of Notre Dame, remember that it might never have been written but for a night some years ago when a young composer, John Shea of Notre Dame, was introduced to the famous George M. Cohan, who showed him how to write a song, showed him how by writing a song himself that same night, a song that's lasted just as long as Notre Dame's victory march, for it was on this same night in that same room that Notre Dame's song was written, that George M. Cohan wrote his immortal song, It's a

it, ladies and gentlemen. From Hollywood, California, on this, the last night of the old year, 1948, we brought you the best stories that we told during this past year. Stories that must not be forgotten. Stories from out of the past that have made up our profiles and portraits for posterity.

0: Since we're broadcasting from Hollywood tonight, here's the best in the Far West Don stand.
1: Men, a shaving cream has to be mighty good to make a proposition like this. There's $1 cash, says Colgate Brushless wins you in a flash. Try it and see for yourself. You'll discover this.
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0: 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Bill Stern, care of Colgate, Jersey City, Zone 2, New Jersey. Now, how's about it? There is $1 cash, says Colgate Brushless wins you in a flash. That, ladies and gentlemen, is the 3-0 mark for tonight. We've been broadcasting tonight from Hollywood, California. Next week we'll be back, same time, same stations, also from Hollywood, when our guest will be Eddie Cantor. See you then. And until then, I'll be seeing you on the screen in the news of the day newsreels at your favorite Lowe's or Associated Theaters. Now, till next Friday night at the same time, when our guest will be Eddie Cantor, this is Bill Stern wishing you all a good night from Hollywood.
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1: Tomorrow night over NBC, hear Colgate's Hour of Fun. Hilarious Judy Canova, followed immediately by A Day in the Life of Dennis Day. George Raft, who appeared on this program tonight, may soon be seen starring in his latest picture, Outpost in Morocco. The Bill Stern Show tonight came from Hollywood, California. This is NBC, the national broadcasting company.

Let's dance, and that's no idle invitation, ladies and gentlemen, because it comes from Benny Goodman and his orchestra, who take their responsibilities very seriously in purveying good music to the dancing public. And now, an original arrangement by Benny Goodman of Jingle Bells.

The National Broadcasting Company is presenting the music of Benny Goodman and his orchestra from the Joseph Urban Room of the Congress Hotel in Chicago. And it is necessary to say, get happy?

And they loved it, they loved it. You could never enjoy being blue until you hear Benny Goodman play the Basin Street Blues.

0: have presented the variegated and very danceable rhythms of Benny Goodman and his orchestra. From the Joseph Urban Room of the Congress Hotel in downtown Chicago, vocalists heard tonight were Helen Ward and Joe Harris. 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
2: After the outrages they have committed upon us at Pearl Harbor, in the Pacific Islands, in the Philippines, in Malaya, and the Dutch East Indies, they must now know that the stakes for which they have decided to play are mortal. When we look at the resources of the United States and the British Empire compared to those of Japan, when we remember those of China, which have so long valiantly withstood invasion and tyranny, and when also we observe the Russian menace which hangs over Japan, it becomes still more difficult to reconcile Japanese action with prudence or even with sanity. What kind of a people do they think we are? Is it possible they do not realize that we shall never cease to persevere against them until they have been taught a lesson which they and the world will never forget?
3: Thank you, D. Kirby. Here we go.
4: Any special plans for beginning the week?
3: Well, I suppose we should begin with music of some sort.
4: Now, that's what I call a real bright idea for Monday.
3: Well, you know how Mondays are, Rosie. Who's going to grab the bull by the horn here?
4: Well, I'm all ready.
3: Grab it.

0: Rosie, you spell glamour with a U?
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1: 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It's been proven. 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
1: Right, Bing.
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1: Get Mojud Seamless Supreme at the nicest specialty stores in your town.
0: The glamorous Christmas stockings for every lady on your list.

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1: News for the muscle set?
0: Yep, for the body developers. The latest thing is vibrating barbells.
2: Vibrating barbells? You mean they shake as you lift them?
0: Yeah, that's the new twist.
2: Oh, gee, a big barbell that vibrates on both ends. Have to kind of get away from you, though, isn't it?
0: Could. If you live above people who are a bit jumpy, be careful not to drop your equipment, because... Well, you know what I mean. You take a 200-pound barbell, you drop it, and it could shake a building.
2: Oh,
0: demolition.
2: It could go right through the floor and down into the next apartment.
1: I guess the clever way is not to live beneath anyone who is careless with their muscle-building gadgets,
0: you
1: huh?
0: You figured that out.
1: I did.
0: Yeah. Only the very careful and very reliable should fool around with these vibrating barbells.
2: Yes, and be sure you have muscles, too. It takes strength to hang on to barbells that are alive, you know.
1: If you know any avid muscle men, the vibrators would make wonderful gifts.
0: Well, personally, I'd just soon have somebody send me a pair of electric eels.
1: Wouldn't they liven up your Christmas, though?
2: Electric eels. You dance around with them for a while, Bing, and then use them to light the trees.
0: Why not? Why ever not?
1: A fellow with an electric eel in each hand could break into a Tahitian war dance, couldn't he?
2: Oh, at least.
0: Might be a great form of exercise, you know, electric eels. Latch onto a pair, you got to shake right from the tip of your toes to the top of your head.
2: More of a reducing machine than a muscle builder, though.
1: It's not necessary to plug in an electric eel, is it?
0: Oh, they're charged. No, they're ready to go when they arrive. Make wonderful pets.
1: If you like eels.
0: If you don't like eels, you might as well forget the whole thing.
2: Well, of course, at the end, if you tire of them, you can always have them smoked.
0: Sure, you can always have them smoked. Sent to someone who likes eels.
2: Smoked eels.
0: Mm-hmm.
1: You know, I may be provincial, but I've just never developed a taste for eel.
0: Well, don't let it worry you.
1: I shouldn't be concerned,
0: No. You might concern yourself with the song, though.

0: Say, neighbors, how are you feeling today? Hope you're fine. But you know, lots of folks this time of year suffer from cold. So if you're feeling down in the dumps from those miseries and you want really fast relief, listen.
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0: very important love song now, ladies and gentlemen.
1: And what makes this particular love song so important, Bing?
0: Well, I tell you, we rehearsed it, we know it, and yeah. Buddy Cole's got the downbeat standing by there.
1: Wait till I get a glass of water.
0: Later. Women.

0: Bing, are you going to buy a set of the vibrating barbells?
1: Well, eventually. I thought I'd screen them a little, though. You know, sort of ease into them gradually.
0: How do you mean?
1: Well, I thought first I'd just glue a Mexican jumping ring on the tip of each index finger and kind of see how it played, you know?
0: Sort of familiarize your muscles with the vibrating bit, huh?
1: Well, yeah, I don't like to, you know, really rush into a completely new exercise pattern.
2: Easy does it. That it, Bing?
1: Yes, I think of the folks downstairs, too.
0: You are most considerate, sir.
1: Well, I hate arguments.
2: And you let a barbell go crashing into the flat below and you've got an argument on your hands.
1: Oh, have you ever? Hey, what about a song that vibrates a bit?
0: Good thought, Muscles.

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0: presenting The Christmas Eve Ghost, another in a series of radio plays based on stories featured in the American Weekly, the magazine which is distributed with all Hearst to Sunday newspapers from coast to coast. The Christmas Eve Ghost was produced in the New York studios of the General Broadcasting Company. Men of the sea are superstitious, even more so than landsmen. The sky, the swell of the ocean surface, birds wheeling and screaming around a ship, all these apparently innocent details have certain ominous interpretations for your sailor man. So it's not surprising that there should be wild tales of haunted ships and shipwrecks which lie fathoms deep or beached on the sandy shores off the New England coast. In the middle of the last century, no sturdier, smarter five-masted schooner ever sailed the seas than the Ruth I. Brown. Her skipper, a huge, brawny seaman named Cobb, as good a captain as ever ordered a four-tack heave down, had one outstanding characteristic. He was deeply religious. Too religious to suit his men, he always carried a parson on board ship to hold services. One blustery Christmas Eve, the skipper was sitting in his cabin, reading aloud to himself.
1: And there were in the same country shepherds abiding in the fields, keeping watch over their flock by night. And lo, the angel of the Lord came upon them, and the glory of the Lord shone round about them, and they were sore afraid. Come in.
2: If you please, Captain.
1: Come in, Mr. Willebrand. Come in. I was just reading a bit of the scriptures.
2: Aye, aye, Captain. But if you...
1: Sit down, mate, and listen.
2: But, Captain...
1: Sit down.
2: Aye, aye, sir.
1: I'm reading from the second chapter of Luke, where the angel appeared to the shepherds. And the angel said unto them, Fear not, for behold, I bring you good tidings of great joy, which shall be to all people. For unto you is born this day in the city of David a Savior.
2: Captain.
1: And suddenly there was with the angel a multitude of the heavenly host, praising God and saying, Glory to God in the highest, and on earth peace, goodwill toward men. That's what the good book says, mate. And suddenly there was with the angel a multitude of the heavenly host. You know what that means?
2: No, sir.
1: Well, that means there was a flock of spirits appeared. You believe in spirits, don't you?
2: The bottle kind I does, Captain.
1: Damn it, mate, don't be profane. I mean ghosts.
2: My mistake, Captain.
1: You hear tell of ghosts appearing, haven't you?
2: Aye, Captain. I've heard tell of them.
1: Never seen them?
2: Never, sir.
1: Neither have I. But the good book tells us they do appear. I wonder if the parson has ever seen him. Mate, just run and give the parson my compliments. And ask him if he's good enough to step here a minute.
2: Well, if you please, Captain. I was sent here with the parson's compliments and to ask if you'd be so good as to step to his cabin.
1: What for?
2: Well, the parson's in a bad way, sir.
1: Sick?
2: Shot, sir.
1: Shot? When?
2: If you please. If you please, sir. Last night while he was ashore... Some tipsy oysterman let him have one while he was holding the services in the back room of the Jolly Tar.
1: Why didn't somebody tell me?
2: Well, the parson would hear tell of it, Captain. Didn't want to upset you. Some of the men got him aboard and into his bunk.
1: But he's in a bad way, you see.
2: Aye, sir. Took a turn for the worse just a spell back.
1: Well, why didn't you tell me when you first came in?
2: I tried to, Captain, but...
1: Now don't stand there spouting like a humpback whale. Get me my jacket off you on the hook.
2: Aye, aye, sir.
1: Parson's in a bad way, is he? Poor devil, having only one eye and a peg leg was bad enough without getting shot.
2: Your jacket, Captain.
1: All right, come along, Mr. Willoughby, we'll have a look at the parson. Come on.
3: Captain?
1: Yes, Parson.
3: Oh, thank you, sir, for coming.
1: Oh, that's all right, Parson. No. Don't you try to get up now. Lie back and rest.
3: Thank you. I'm pretty weak.
1: Mate.
2: Captain?
1: Turn the lantern the other way a little. Light's right in his face.
2: Aye, sir.
1: Not better, Parson?
3: Much. Thank you, Captain. Sorry to be so much trouble.
1: Oh, no trouble, man. No trouble at all.
3: But it won't be for long.
1: Oh, why, of course not. Well, you'll be up and about deck in short order.
3: Pardon me for contradicting, Captain, but I'll never pace a deck again.
1: Oh, being six made you morbid, Parson. I'll stop thinking that way.
3: My time's come, Captain. I knowed it soon as the bullet hit me. Funny, ain't it?
1: What?
3: How we never know how the end will come. I always hope to die in my home port, but it's to be at sea.
1: Oh, stop talking like that, man.
3: It's true, Captain. I'm dying. My race is run. Hark. Hear that?
1: Hear what?
3: Music. Heavenly music.
1: Where?
3: Here, in this cabin.
1: Do you hear it, Mr. Willebrand?
2: No.
1: Are you sure you heard music, Carson?
3: I heard it. I hear it still. Listen. Can't you hear it, too?
1: Would you like me to read a bit of scripture, Parson?
3: They're coming to take me home. God sent his angels for me. See them, Captain.
1: Now, you lie back and rest, Parson.
3: Oh, Captain, you don't believe me. You think I'm delirious. I'm not. I see the angels and hear their music.
1: Yes, Parson, yes. If you say you do, you do.
3: The good book says God sends his angels, doesn't it?
1: Yes, Parson, it does. Now, what did I tell you, Mr. Willebrand? I was just sending Mr. Willebrand here for you, Parson, when he come for me. I've just been reading about that in the good book.
3: It's true. It's gospel. The Spirit does return. I know that I shall return, too.
1: Yes, Parson.
3: I die strong in the faith that I'll be allowed to return. And then I shall not only preach to men's souls, but I shall heal their bodies.
2: Flattered to the dimmer, Captain. Can I fetch some more oil?
3: Yeah. Oh, don't bother, mate. My lantern of life is growing weaker, too. Captain.
1: What is it, Parson?
3: I always preach the truth, ain't I?
1: That you have.
3: You believe what I've told you, don't you?
1: Aye, but come now, lie back now. Don't lean on your elbow like that.
3: I must make you believe what I'm about to say. Yes. I know that I shall return the same night, this very hour, to preach to men and heal their bodies.
1: Aye,
3: remember this, Captain. I shall come back to preach and heal their bodies. I shall...

A week later, the Ruth I. Brown caught fire from the galley stove while everybody was ashore and she burned to the water's edge. The whole town was interested in the dying prediction of the saintly old parson. Some believed it would come true. Others scoffed at it. But everyone impatiently waited for the next Christmas Eve, the first anniversary of the parson's death. One of the most ardent believers in the prophecy was little Davy, the crippled son of Captain Cobb. He constantly talked of the parson's return and hoped that he might be relieved of his crutches. Although he never expressed his opinion of the whole matter, Captain Cobb took his little son down to the wreck of the Ruth I. Brown on the appointed night

0: said he'd come back, didn't he, Father?
1: Aye, son.
0: Did he say what time?
1: The hour of his death, he said, Davy, and that was at 8 bells.
0: And he will come, won't he?
1: He said so, Davy.
0: I think he will. Do you think we'll be able to see him?
1: I don't know. Maybe.
0: Where was the cabin he died in, Father?
1: Aft. See the broken, charred wheel there?
0: Yes.
1: Well, his cabin was just after that.
0: I'm going up there. Maybe he'll come back for sure if I do.
2: Evening, Captain Cobb.
1: Evening, Mr. Willebrand.
2: Tonight's the night, ain't it?
1: Aye. Tonight's the night.
2: Folks are starting to gather, I see.
1: Aye.
2: You believe the parson will come back, don't you?
1: He said he would.
2: Yeah, he said lots of things the parson did. But I won't believe him.
1: Well, then, what are you here for?
2: Just to see all the folks get fooled.
1: Come to scoff, huh?
2: No, I wouldn't say that. Just come to look on a spell. Mind the night he died, Captain?
1: Aye.
2: How you been reading about the spirits coming down from heaven and how he heard them coming after him?
1: Aye.
2: And all that eerie music he was raving about? Me and you never heard a note of it, did we?
1: No, mate. We didn't.
2: He was the only one aboard who heard or saw anything.
1: Aye.
2: Well then, Captain, how will we ever know if he comes back?
1: I wish I knew, mate. I wish I knew.
2: Eight bells, Captain.
1: Aye. Eight bells, mate.
2: Here comes the folks. They expect miracles or something.
1: The parson said he'd come back. Said he'd come back to preach and heal this very hour, mate.
2: But do you think he'll come back, Captain?
1: The parson was a very honest man, mate.
3: Captain! Mr. Willebrand.
2: Oh, he meant well enough, Captain. But this coming back now.
3: Here I am, just as I said, Captain. Mr. Willebrand, listen to me.
1: He was so certain he'd return.
3: Yes, Captain, I promised to return, and here I am.
2: They say dying men have peculiar visions, Captain.
1: Aye, Mr. Willebrand.
3: Don't you hear me? I'm back with you. I've got so much to tell you.
2: That's why I hope I go sudden-like when it comes my turn.
3: Don't fear death, Mr. Willebrand. Death is peace. Death is beautiful. Oh, if you could only hear me.
1: Parson died easy.
3: Yes, Captain, I've died easy.
2: He ain't having an easy time getting back, though.
1: I wonder if he will come tonight.
3: I'm here, Captain. I'm here. Can't you see me? I can see you. Don't you hear the music?
1: The wind's getting round to the north.
2: Be a cold night tonight, Captain. Might blow up a storm for morning.
3: I haven't much longer to stay with you, Captain. I promise you I'd be back. I want you to know I've kept my promise. Oh, there's only one way left now to make you believe.
2: Well, I guess the parson's failed you, Captain. Might as well get back to where it's warm.
1: I guess you're right, mate. I guess you're right. Where's Davy? He left me here just a few minutes ago. He went aft for the wheel there.
2: Oh, somebody's coming along the deck now. Is that him?
1: Well, must be. Nobody else up there.
2: Can't be, Captain. Davy'd be on his crutches.
1: He is Davy. And he ain't got his crutches.
2: Captain, you mean?
1: I don't know what I mean.
4: Father!
1: Davy! Be careful! Where's your crutches, son?
4: I saw him, Father! I saw the parson!
1: The child imagines things so easily. I shouldn't have brought him. Careful, Davy. I'll come get you, son.
4: You don't have to, Father. See? And I'll never need my crutches again. I can walk.
2: Well, I'll be...
1: Davy! Davy, my boy! Oh, thank God. Thank God.
5: Did the old parson keep his promise and reappear? full details of the story of this strange old character, as well as many other supernatural visitations, will be found under the title The Haunted Shipwreck Off the Coast of Maine, in next Sunday's issue of the American Weekly, the magazine which is distributed with all Hearst Sunday newspapers from coast to coast. And now, on behalf of the American Weekly and all members of the Hearst organization, I wish to extend to you and your family our very best wishes for a very Merry Christmas. This is Wentworth announcing. 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

0: presenting The Broken Coin, another in the series of radio plays based on stories featured in the American Weekly, the magazine which is distributed to all Hearst Sunday newspapers from coast to coast. The Broken Coin was produced in the New York studios of the General Broadcasting Company. That section of Paris, known as Montmartre, and once famous for its nightlife and gaiety, is plunged in gloom. The playground of the world, as Parisians proudly called it, has become as lively as a burial ground. One quiet evening recently at the Chat Noir, one of the more ill-famed of night restaurants in the Rue Pigalle, Suzette Claudier, one of the ladies of the evening to be found there, is sitting alone at a table, idly turning a wine glass between her fingers as she meditates under the spell of the music of the cafe violinist.
1: Mademoiselle Suzette.
2: Eh? What is it? Oh. What can I do for you, ma chérie?
1: I'm Marie Parquet. This is my first evening here. And Madame Lafleur said you'd tell me what I'm supposed to do.
2: She said I'd tell you, eh?
1: Yes.
2: How well she knows where to send you. Nobody in the Rue Pigalle.

0: That is where the skill comes in. You only pick at the food, and the eagle-eyed waiter will see to it that it doesn't stay on the table long.
1: But what about the drink?
0: Let the patron drink most of the bottle, but let him think that you helped considerably.
1: But suppose he notices that I haven't?
0: You distract his attention by being very demonstrative. You kiss him and put your arms around his neck. As you do, the waiter will substitute another bottle, which has been diluted.
1: Then suppose the patron refuses to buy more than one bottle.
0: For that type of patron, we have a special technique. You see this vial?
1: Yes. What's in it?
0: A powder, which will make him forget for a while.
1: You mean poison?
0: A sleeping potion. Of course, if a little too much is dropped into his glass, the sleep will be a little longer than intended.
1: Oh, how awful.
0: Oh, don't be shocked, Mary. It's a common thing here in Montmartre.
1: But supposing the glasses get mixed? Suppose
0: it would only put you to sleep, ma chérie. With me, it would be different. My heart would never stand it. One glass and two fini.
1: Oh, Suzette, have you ever administered a special treatment?
0: Oh, yes, a few times.
1: Oh, I never could do that.
0: You won't have to, Sherry. Suzette will take care of that for you.
1: All I'm supposed to do then is to get patrons to buy food and drinks?
0: As far as the cafe is concerned. But there's a pretty penny to be gained for yourself in other ways.
1: How?
0: Tell the patron a sad story. You have an aged mother to support, a ring you wish to get out of the pawn shop because of sentimental reasons, or you have an overdue rent bill to be paid.
1: Will he give me money if I do?
0: Try it. You'll get twice as much as you ask for.
1: Maybe I can do that. I'll try, Suzette.
0: You're a pretty little thing. How old are you?
1: 18.
0: 18. Just the age I was when I left the convent.
1: Were you in a convent, too?
0: Yes. I was sent to a convent when I was a young girl. My father used to come and see me on holidays. You see, my mother died when I was small. Then, when I was about 18, father's visit suddenly stopped.
1: You mean he died?
0: That's what the Mother Superior thought. I remember one evening, just at Vespers.
2: Suzette?
3: Yes, Reverend Mother?
2: I have something to say to you. Come in here a moment.
3: Yes, Mother.
2: Suzette, your father hasn't been in touch with you, has he?
3: No, Mother.
2: He hasn't been in touch with us either. He used to come on all the holidays. It's strange his visits have stopped so suddenly, is it not, Suzette?
3: He may be ill, Mother.
2: In that case, I think he would have notified us in some way.
3: Perhaps he went away on a business trip.
2: Perhaps. But I think, and you must be brave, my child. I think he has passed on.
3: Oh, no, no.
2: Yes, my child. I know it is a shock to you. There's no other way to look at it. Now, the funds your father left for your education are nearly depleted.
3: Oh.
2: Have you any other relatives to whom you can turn for assistance?
3: No. No, Mother, If Father has passed on, I'm alone in the world.
2: There are two ways open to you. Enter the convent as a sister, or take what money is left and seek your fortune in the world. I shall give you a little time to think it over. You may go into Vespers now.
3: Very well. Reverend Mother.
1: You took the money, of course.
0: Yes. The Mother Superior gave me what was left. And a few trinkets my father had left in her care. Among them was this.
1: A copper coin. How strange.
0: My father took the first money he earned after he was married and broke it into two pieces. One part he gave to my mother, the other he kept himself. For good luck. This was her half of the coin.
1: And you've kept it ever since. Has it brought you luck?
0: Not the luck I hoped for. You see, I've never given up looking for my father, but I've never found him. Of course, since I've become what I am, I've decided that it's no use. I'd never find him in a

0: place like this, I... Oh. Well, enough of my troubles. You'd better not let Madame Lafleur see us gabbling like this.
1: Poor Suzette. You've had a lot of sorrow in your life, haven't you?
0: I look pretty old, don't I?
1: You've had a great deal of trouble. People who suffer a great deal do look older, you know.
0: You're a dear to be so tactful. You don't have to be.
2: Here, you two. Get busy. Marie, I sent you over here to get some pointers, not to sit and chat all night. Move on.
1: Yes, Madame Lafleur.
0: Oh, it's my fault I kept her.
2: You should know better, Suzette. But I haven't time to scold now. See that elderly gentleman at that table over there?
0: Oh. You want me to go to work on him?
2: Yes. One of the waiters tells me he has a large roll of money with him. If we don't get it, somebody else will. Hurry now.
0: All right. Bonsoir, monsieur.
3: Bonsoir.
0: You look lonely over here by yourself. Wouldn't you like a little company?
3: By all means. Sit down, won't you?
0: Merci, monsieur.
3: Waiter.
0: You look tired. Are you?
3: A little. But that is because I've been sick with jungle fever.
0: Oh.
3: I've been away from Paris for a number of years.
0: Indeed.
4: Is it?
3: Champagne, waiter.
4: Winter.
3: Yes, it's been a long time. Have you ever searched for someone and not found them?
0: Why, yes. Yes, I have.
3: Then you know how I feel. Discouraged. Disappointed.
0: I know. Tell me about it.
3: You see, when I went away, I didn't have a chance to let anyone know where I was going. The opportunity to make a fortune in mining gold came to me so suddenly. Then, when I was able to get in touch with friends and relations, it was too late.
0: That was too bad. Your family must have been frantic.
3: I had only a daughter. I don't know what became of her. Perhaps she's married and has children of her own by now.
0: Perhaps.
3: Or maybe she went in for a career of some kind. You know, I like to think of her as being famous, even though I shall probably never meet her face to face. Well, it's quite possible she might be famous, isn't it?
0: Of course. I'm sure she's what you dream her to be.
3: I don't suppose I'd ever know her if we did meet. It's been so many years.
0: I'm sure she'd recognize you, monsieur.
3: I hardly think so. The fever has changed my appearance a great deal. There's only one way we could ever recognize each other.
0: What is that, monsieur? A birthmark of some kind?
3: No. By this.
0: Oh, a half a coin.
3: Odd, isn't it? Well, my daughter has the other half. Wherever she may be.
5: Excuse me, Suzette. Madame Lafleur wishes to speak to you. I'll sit with the gentleman while you're gone.
0: Yes, I must see Madame.
6: Excuse me, monsieur.
3: Certainly.
2: What's got into you this evening, Suzette? You've done nothing but talk.
0: Yes, madame.
2: Now, the gentleman evidently isn't going in for drinking this evening. We'll have to put him to sleep some other way.
6: The powders? Oh, no.
2: Don't be a fool, Suzette. Why, you've never acted this way before about the powders. What's the matter?
6: But I... Oh, nothing, madame.
2: Very well, then. You'll do as I say.
6: Give the gentleman the powders, you mean?
2: That's already been taken care of.
6: Madame!
2: See? The waiter's placing the champagne glasses on the table even now.
6: Oh.
2: The one in front of him contains the slumber potion. A generous one, by the way.
6: Oh, no!
2: What's wrong with you tonight, Suzette? If your gentleman has a weak heart like you... Can I be blamed?
6: I must get back to the table at once, madame.
2: But certainly. Get his wallet. Be sure you'll get his money before he leaves here. Understand? I'll be waiting for you in my room.
1: Oh, you're back, Suzette.
0: Yes, I'm back. You can leave us, Marie.
1: Of course. Bonsoir, monsieur.
3: Bonsoir, mademoiselle. Well, mademoiselle Suzette... Shall we drink a toast?
0: Wait, monsieur.
3: Eh? Why are you changing the glasses?
0: Well, this one is fuller. You ought to have it.
3: No, here. You keep it.
0: Oh, please change with me, monsieur.
3: But why are you so insistent, mademoiselle?
0: I've told you, this one is fuller.
3: Well, I'll drink this one, thank you.
0: Oh, no.
3: Here, what are you doing? Stop. That's mine you're drinking.
0: Yes. And now, my own. Now you must go, monsieur. Flee for your life.
3: I don't understand.
0: And after your money. If you don't go now while the madame is out of the room, you'll never go out alive. This is a wicked place, monsieur. You're in great danger.
3: Why should you warn me like this?
0: Because you're an old man. You've suffered enough. You don't deserve to die like this. Now go, go quickly.
3: But mademoiselle...
0: Oh, do you hear me? Go, go at once.
3: Very well, but what about you?
0: Oh, I shall be all right. Now.
3: As you please. Au revoir, mademoiselle.
0: Au revoir, monsieur. And God bless you. Suzanne.
1: Why, what's the matter? Oh, why, you're there.
4: Yes.
1: What is it? Are you ill? Oh, madame.

0: You must always think me so. Mother, I found him. I found him.
1: The radio drama which you have just heard was inspired by an exclusive story appearing in next Sunday's issue of the American Weekly Magazine. You'll find it under the title, Dismal Deserted Resorts of Gay Paris Nightlife. 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This is Wentworth announcing and wishing you, in behalf of the American Weekly and the entire Hearst organization, the very happiest of all New Year's. Full details concerning the many stories and articles to be found in next Sunday's American Weekly will now be given to you by your own announcer.

0: Hello, this is the president. Hello, this is the president of the United States. Who is this? Is it you again?
1: Look behind you.
0: This is my private line. How did you get through?
1: They're everywhere. All the time. We see them every day. But you have to look behind you.
0: There is nothing behind me. How did you get this number?
1: The spaceman told me.
0: What spaceman?
1: It doesn't matter. I'm telling you about monsters. Please, you must look behind you.
0: Young lady, there are no monsters in the Oval Office.

0: Lewis, and this is Ground Zero. The numbers to call tonight, 888-673-3700. That's 888-673-3700. Tonight's program maybe will enlighten you, it may frighten you. One thing we do here, we either enlighten, frighten, make people laugh, or entertain. I don't know what we do. Sometimes we anger people with what we talk about, but tonight I hope we will inform you of what's happening in the world. I had blared in my face today that it's 13 days away from the fiscal cliff. 13 days away. Count them, 13. You know, that number, I tell you, the unlucky number of 13. It's funny because in this time, the time we're living in now, the time of the year we're living in now, the mystical numbers and all the other things like astrology and stuff, they mean a lot to some people. The elite, the occult elite, the groups that are out there, the secret societies, those who look into the occult, the darker side of what we live in, they know. Because before we reach the winter solstice, there is a day that was the original New Year's Day and Christmas. Many people are unaware that Christmas and New Year's are a mixture of one time of the year, and that's Saturnalia. I have a friend named Dave who called me. He's born on Saturnalia. He called me and said, "Happy Saturnalia." He always reminds me of Saturnalia. Saturnalia actually was an ancient Roman festival in honor of the deity Saturn. It's held on December 17th and later expanded with festivities through December 23rd. It was on the calendar. It was there for the celebrations. The holiday was actually celebrated with a blood sacrifice, preferably a child. It was done at the Temple of Saturn in the Roman Forum, and a public banquet followed by gift-giving and partying and a carnival that was where they allowed the slaves to celebrate as well. So it was a time of celebration for everyone. It was a time of sacrifice and celebration. The elite would celebrate while the slaves were given an opportunity, given a chance to celebrate. And then, after it was all over, the slaves went back to being slaves, and the elite went back to enslaving. Well, I find another interesting parallel, because on the day of Saturnalia, we're now in the Saturnalian time of the Saturn return, the Saturnalian time. Saturnalia actually has a very, very, it's not only a Roman holiday, but it's actually a pagan holiday, but actually is a dark holiday for some, especially those who follow the left-hand path. They look at Saturnalia as a time to celebrate and revere Satan, because Saturn is the dark king, the good king, the dark son, the dark father. He's actually Kronos, Father Time. And December 17th is that day. And for those of you that are keeping track, it was also the day we buried two of the dead in Newtown, Connecticut. And I think we buried another member of our dead yesterday, actually the 17th yesterday, the Clackamas Town Center shooting. There have been many numerologists that have seen strange number combinations with the shootings. And when you have that 27 there, you can count it up, as numerologists do. You go 7 plus 2, 9. 9, of course, is the satanic number. Many people argue with me about it, but it's true. 9 is the finality of a number. 9 is the finality. It is the sinister number. It is the number that was said to be the satanic number, the number 9. So with the combination of 2 and 7, 27 dead, there are many coincidences that have also been demonstrated with cases with the killer's death, the Andy Lanza death, that's 28, which is also significant because, well, you add the 28, and 28 years, or the number 28 is symbolic of the return of Saturn, or a Saturn return. It's every 28 years we have, in astrology, what is known as a Saturn return, where every 28 years we have to evaluate whether or not we're going to go on in this life. That's the idea about Saturn. Saturn shows up. Saturn is a killer. Saturn is the death killer. He's the guy that carries out the death. He's the father of time. He's the one that watches your time. He's the guy with the hourglass. When your time is up, he shows up and takes you away. That's why we celebrate New Year's, because of Saturnalia. Saturnalia is literally a celebration that we give thanks that Saturn has not killed us off. We give thanks that the scythe of Saturn, the huge scythe, or the grim reaper, doesn't show up at our doorstep and lop our heads off. That's what it all is. Every 28 years. Every 28 years of Saturn return, but every year we celebrate the fact that Saturn did not kill us off. So every 28 years we see the return of Saturn, or the Saturn return, the Saturnalian return. And as I look over all of the occult signatures now, and, you know, I'm not going to bore you with details. Maybe I'll throw in a few things here and there. But it appears when I look at the occult signatures of everything that happens, all these horrible, horrible things that go down, Saturnalia. They bury two of the children on Saturnalia. They bury one of the deaths of Clackamas on Saturnalia. It's done on Saturnalia, a day that is a day of Satan, Saturn. It's coincidental, isn't it, that the devil has his hand in this. We hear evil has arrived, and it has arrived, in the guise of the Dark Father. The Dark Father, Darth Vader, Dark Father. That's what Darth Vader means, Dark Father. It's the symbolism of the Satan. The Saturn Satanic Father, the Lost Father, the Dark Father that no one sees, that comes along and cleans up and eats his children. I'm speaking in metaphor and legend, but for those of you that know anything about Pantheon, know anything about myth, know anything about the occult, Saturnalia and Saturn are all acquainted with the number six, the hex, the hexagon, 666, the sixth planet. Solomon's Key is the symbol of sixes, 666. They're all charged with dates. All continually throughout the calendar we see this. And it just happens to indicate that these numbers are in play right now. Like it or not, we look at 2012 and there were three Friday the 13ths in 2012. Three Friday the 13ths, each 13 weeks apart. That happens every 28 years. Once again, an astrological Saturn return. We're in the Saturn return now. The Saturn coincidences, the sinking of Saturn. Saturn returns are in essence a metaphor for going full circle and learning a hard lesson. That's what a Saturn return is. We learned a hard lesson from the appearance of Saturn. That is what they say in astrology. That's what they say in the occult. Saturn returns are the teaching moment of a hard lesson. It is there. They are reminded that Saturn can easily destroy, kill, or harm a person to teach a lesson. In astrology, there are seven planets which have a great deal of influence to our lives. There's Saturn, Mars, Jupiter, Mercury, Venus, the Moon, and the Sun. The names of the 7 days of the week come from these planets. However, amongst all the planets and stars, the real major influences are Jupiter, Mars, and Saturn. Saturn is known as the destroyer and the rebuilder. From destruction comes the rebuilding. Saturn can manifest in many forms. Lord Shiva, that Hindu death god that you see at the campus of CERN. Shabbatai, the Hebrew equivalent of Satan or Shatane, and Satan and Baal. It's important to note that as we prepare for the dark solstice, which is December 21st, 2012, there is a tradition of the return of the Dark Father known as Saturn, who also is connected to Satan in his many functions. Saturn, of course, is another pantheon known as Kronos, the father of time. He's a bearded guy. He's the guy you see at New Year's. He's the guy sitting in the mall having children on the lap. Saturn, Satan, Santa, it's all pushed together. You all mix it together. They're all part of the pantheon. The idea of a bearded man coming for the children. Sounds bizarre, doesn't it? But it's true. And those in the elite know this. They know the symbolism. They know what it's all about. The idea of children being buried on Saturnalia is just like it was in the time of the Phoenicians, when they discovered that they had to give their children to a horned god named Moloch. That same god is represented at the Bohemian Grove when they do their little cremation of care. They offer a effigy of a child to a horned owl. These things are not accidental, my friends. These things are a part of the secret ritualism of the fraternal orders. And those secret fraternal orders are what are dictating what's going on in this world, in this country. And we must understand what is going on in order to prevent it from happening again. 888-673-3700. That's 888-673-3700. Back with more. Keep it here on Ground Zero.
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0: Father Time, Kronos, Saturn, the Saturn return. We were just discussing during the break all the staff. We were discussing the 27 Club and how rock stars, their stars burn so bright they can't get past Saturn. They die at 27, most. Janis Joplin. Isn't it funny how Amy Winehouse, who died at 27, her case is being reopened. It was reopened on Saturnalia. I find that weird as well. She died at 27. Janis Joplin, Amy Winehouse, Jimi Hendrix, Jim Morrison, dying at 27, the 27 Club. And a lot of other rock stars, too, have died at that age. 888-673-3700. We were looking at Buddy Holly. He died at 22. Right? Jim Morrison died at 27, didn't he? Yes, right? Kurt Cobain died at 27. Yeah, so we're looking at it. You look at the Saturn returns of the rock stars. It's like they say, their stars burn so bright they don't get past Saturn. They don't get past their Saturnalia. And it's every 27 and 28 years it happens, right? I mean, what? The next one over is in your 50s. You change a little more. And then another one, by then it's Father Time comes knocking at the door. And this time he's wearing a dark cowl. And he's not the ghost of Christmas past or present or future. He's And that's the thing, is the future. The future shows up in the Charles Dickens Christmas Carol as Saturn. The future, the guardian of time. What Saturn shows you is he shows you your tombstone. He shows you that this is your inevitability. This is, in fact, it was interesting that someone had pointed out that Agent Smith in The Matrix was actually Death, that he was Satan, Saturn. The reason why is because when he had Mr. Anderson, Anderson meaning the son of man, that's what Anderson means, he had him in the subway and he goes, "That is the sound of your inevitability. That is the sound of your death." And Saturn represents death. In ancient times, anxieties that existed when the darkness gathered were released by sacrificing a child to the horned god Molech. We covered this with the cremation of Care. The Phoenicians would do it. At Carthage, they did it. It was a sacrament to the gods for a guarantee of prosperity, health, and safety. It solidified the powerful that did this, that asked the serfs to sacrifice their children, did so in order to retain their power. We talked about King Herod last night. They continue in the present day, and they are done with the absence of compassion and care. There's no guilt from the leaders, and they continue to break bones and draw blood as they pave the new world order of the bodies who were unfortunate enough to be in the way. And they do it during Saturnalia, a Roman holiday, a holiday set aside to pay homage to the Dark Father, the unknown leader, the Lord of the Rings. And those who remain alive after the children die, they're sold on the idea of serfdom and surrender. It only leads to their mental slavery. They don't know that they're slaves. All they know is that they are here, they're breathing, and they're alive. But what they don't see is a concertina wire that surrounds them, the concrete block and cement that's built around them, the walls that we put up, the shields that go up because we're afraid. And what they do is they kick any corpse they can find for loose change. And what that change is the change of government in the guise of doing something for the benefit of the many. And this is something we need to avoid. I had a guy who was in my Facebook social network today criticizing us because we want to stick to our guns. And that's a phrase I'm using politely regarding the Second Amendment, because we are patriots. And he's going in to tell us, what about those children? Yes, what about those children? It's very sad. And we are heartbroken. But he was using those children as a tool, as a political tool. And people who do that are actually, they're actually in the service of Saturn. They are actually paying mind to the father Kronos, who ate his children. He ate his children, according to the mythologies. He sacrificed them. Our sons and daughters go to war to fight for a constitutional government and make the ultimate sacrifice for this constitution. And yet we see that the quality of life has not improved, and those blinded by their own political dogmas will be apologists for any party that they're a part of because they're mesmerized by the power of Saturn, the good king. They only see one solution to the problem of child sacrifice, and that is to render under Caesar whatever he wants out of fear of reprisal. This is known as social and political witchery. It's witchcraft, and it will continue as all of these tried and true practices keep us all transfixed, unable to move forward. Saturn is known as the Dark King. He is the Dark Father, and he is the Dark Sun that shadows the soul. He is the Dark Night of the soul, the darkness that consumes us from the abyss. The Dark Night of the soul. All these metaphors come up at us now as we reflect and mourn the loss of the children at Newtown. And as we buried the dead, the first two of the dead were buried on that date of Saturnalia, the day of the Dark Father. Do you think it's a coincidence that they're doing this? Do you think there's power behind it? I would say yes. There is so much power behind this machine. It's a well-oiled occult machine that they love to use to mesmerize and create fear. And if you're educated and know how they operate, if you know what they do and if you know what they say, you can point it out and see the coincidences. But are they coincidences? Are they meaningful coincidences or are they synchronicities? What are they? Are they just fleeting moments in time that we can just write off and say it was chance? Or can we see that it's a well-thought-out and planned conspiracy? I've been contemplating this as I read over my notes and I read occult books and wonder, are we really, really, really aware of the dark practices that they do? 888-673-3700. 888-673-3700. Is it all an illusion? Are we all caught up in it? Is the world safe from these dark magicians? We'll be back.
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0: You think your world is safe? It is an illusion.
1: And I will show the world that I need faster.
2: It's not easy to become sane. It's not easy. It's not easy to become sane. It's not easy. It's not easy to become sane. It's not easy. It's not easy to become sane.
3: A reality. It's just what we tell each other. Sane and insane could easily switch places. If insane would have become a majority, you would find yourself locked in a padded cell, wondering what happened to the world.
0: It is an Shall we begin?
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0: It's Saturnalia. You're listening to Ground Zero, and I'm Clyde Lewis. Saturnalia, the time we think of the Dark Father, Saturn, the sixth planet. All hexes are made on Saturnalia. The hexagram, the six, the six, and the six. Two bodies, two young children were buried on the day of Saturnalia. I find that very coincidental. There's power in the occult, and the leaders know this, and it has us transfixed, always wondering, always guessing. There's nothing to guess anymore. We're being lied to. Lies. The father of lies. Satan. Saturn. All of it. It's there. It's obvious. So obvious. And I talk about this, and it frightens me now to think that the Dark Father has the power, the Dark Sun, the shadow of the soul. We hear of the Dark Knight. You hear of the synchronicity of how, in the movie The Dark Knight, there are several things that indicate that the Aurora shooter was actually inspired or somehow programmed. And then you look at the map in The Dark Knight that says Sandy Hook. In the Vedic Sanskrit, in the Naga writings, the Nag Hammadi scrolls, we've been talking about these things on the show all the time. There was a character in the Nag Hammadi scrolls. He was a viper. He was a snake. He was known as Asat, or Sat. Sat literally means the pure existence of being, or the beingness of the reptilian mind. The force of the Sat eventually grew until it became everything, or in the Vedic Sanskrit, as the Tan. The Sat and the Tan are linked for eternity within the circle. The circle is the Ouroboros, the dragon, the serpent, and thus exemplifies the doctrine of darkness and light. An eclipse is also the symbol of Ouroboros. The eclipse of the soul, the eclipse of sun, the darkness. The beast. B is Tan. Allow the infusion of darkness to return all things to their primal beastly state. And we do so with sacrifice. And this is what they're doing to us now. Because it is written that all of these behaviors are seen in the Bible, in ancient history. The Gnostic demiurge has been shown by the ancient Orphics to be a pole, six spokes, six colors. In the book of Revelation, we find that one-third of the angels rebelled. Two-thirds remained with God. Two divided by three is 0.666. Six cubed, six times six times six is 216. In the book of Revelations, we read the four angels standing at the four corners of the earth, ready to send God's wrath upon man. They are told to save 144,000. That have the seal of God on their foreheads. That is 12,000 for each of the 12 tribes. 144,000 divided by 216 gets you 666 ad infinitum. We were alerted to the number 144 after the Clackamas Mall shootings that happened on 12-11-12. Because it was exactly 144 days since the shooting in Aurora, Colorado. The 12th month of the 12th year, 12 times 12, 144. Divide 144,000 by 666, and you get 216, 216, 216 ad infinitum. Why is that number so important? Well, the number 216 is considered the number of the oracle, or the holy of holies, the number of the answer, the grand eternal cycle, the full circle of equinoxes, divided into 13 baktuns. That's what the Mayans say. 394 years or 144,000 days. It's believed that we are in the last days of the great cycle of the revolution. The grand cycle is going to cap this Friday, December 21st, 2012. According to the scholars of the Mayan calendar, this will be a time where we will close the fifth incarnation of the world and enter into the sixth incarnation. The sixth incarnation of the sun is known as the Saturnalian cycle, the external cycle. All matters of time are once again associated with Kronos or Saturn, the sixth planet from the sun, whose number empowered and triplicate is 666, the beast that eats his children. It was written that Kronos ate his children, which is metaphoric of how time devours all. And on the day of Saturnalia, the king of rings approaches with his scythe. At the end of the year, we learn that the time of the harvest is at hand. The incomplete bestial man, 666. Six protons, six neutrons, six electrons, if we boil man down to his most primitive state of carbon. Because under the bestial state of man, we can destroy ourselves. The representation of the death cult, the lies it produces in order to kindle man's hatred of others and to create self-loathing. It's all there. You wonder why we're in the way we are? The numbers add up. The symbols add up. The times add up. They're using time against you. We said on this program, deja vu, synchronicity, time being blind spotted. They do it with numbers and symbols, and they do it with alignments, and they do it with everything they can. They are occult practitioners. It's political witchcraft. It's being done now. And I know I sound crazy, but why are we talking about this leading up to this moment in time? Because it is the season to talk about it. We bring light into the world with the Christ story at Christmas time because we are in utter darkness, and now they even want to take that away. It's not a war on Christmas. It's killing children so we don't think about Christmas. Suffer the little children to come unto me, for such is the kingdom of God. Christ said that. And they want to destroy that. They want to take it away. They want us not to think about it because of those children. They want us to have the same anxieties and fears of the darkness as we did when we were living in ancient times. The fraternal orders are now in power, and they're making their play. And they'll use everything necessary to get you to be fearful and frightened. I'm giving you this information because I care. I'm giving you this information because I have a background and I know something about this information. I know a little. And maybe someone can correct me on a few things, but I think I'm pretty close. Because I was looking over a lot of things. The children dying, the rash of shootings, can all be seen in the numbers, the idea of self-fulfilling prophecy and the alignments of planets near Scorpio and Ophiuchus. The Clackamas and Newton, Newtown, Sandy Hook shootings, they all happened as Saturn and Jupiter moved into Scorpio and the dark moon with Pluto pronounced the arrival of the demonic forces of Lamash 2 and Lilith. Both Lamash 2 and Lilith used demonic offspring to hunt children. I should know because I was doing a seance once and I had a demon visit me named Obisuth, which is one of those demonic offspring of Lilith and Lamash 2. And Obisuth is a child-killing demon. Now, astrologically, Pluto represents the force of death. But it's also the planet of transformative change. And when there's a conjunction between the closest heavenly body to Earth and the furthest, that would mean that the source behind which caused the force of death was a Jonbar hinge for the entire world. Jonbar hinge is a major point in history where things come together. It's like a stopping point. 9/11 was a Jonbar hinge. This is another Jonbar hinge. It will point in time forever to where we change the way we saw ourselves because the primitive fear of the darkness and the advent of child sacrifices once again placed us in the sights of demonic forces, and they signal the beginning of more hardship. 13 days to the fiscal cliff. 13. There's that number again. 13. A sinister number. And we'll all experience this until the sun returns again. Take that for what it is. We will be experiencing this until the sun returns again. I know I'm speaking in metaphor. I know I'm speaking in code. But if you understand, we will be experiencing the darkness until the sun returns again. 888-673-3700. That's 888-673-3700. We'll be back.
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0: 888-673-3700. 888-673-3700. I know I may sound crazy to a lot of you, but you know what? I'm making a lot of sense. For the people who think I'm crazy, I'm not talking to you. Okay? So those who are calling and saying I'm crazy, I'm not talking to you. Not at all. I'm talking to the people that know what I'm talking about. You know who you are. You're the guys that know what you're doing to get us all riled up. You know the political witchcraft you're committing. You know the dark stuff you're doing. You know that those two kids would be buried on Saturnalia because it was a ritual. You know that. Let's go to Don in Alabama. Hi, Don. You're on Ground Zero.
4: Hey, how's it going?
0: Pretty good.
4: Quick question for you. As somebody who's very open-minded and respects everyone's beliefs, I just wanted to know what your personal feelings would be if nothing does happen.
0: What are you talking about, nothing does happen?
4: If something was, you know, not to happen at all, these prophecies and predictions. And
0: what are you talking about? They're happening now, Don.
4: And, you know, I mean...
0: No, you don't know. Don, there is physical evidence. We've got kids dead. There's physical evidence. There's stuff going on.
4: I mean, is that not explainable by, you know, just regular terms or scientific proof of reasoning?
0: What are you talking about, reasonable terms?
4: Maybe these people actually have psychological problems or issues, you know.
0: Of course, but Don, when people say, what are you going to do if nothing happens, that means absolutely nothing to me. Because I never said the world's going to end on December 21st, 2012, but you know what?
4: Right.
0: You know what? Our consciousness is ending. Our conscience is going away. It's dying.
4: You think it's going for a worse or for a better?
0: What do you think?
4: I think that, you know, maybe it's time for people to change, looking for something better. Maybe we've hit rock bottom.
0: No, maybe we have hit rock bottom. We can do better after rock bottom. But you know what? They're already talking about taking guns away. They're already talking about revoking much of the Constitution. In fact, they were shutting down Facebook pages today. Anyone who spoke against the official story of what's going on in Connecticut, they were shutting down Facebook pages. So your First Amendment rights gone. Your right
4: to
0: free press is gone.
4: And I do disagree with all that, being a gun owner myself.
0: Right, and then they're going to take away your Second Amendment. So, you know, our consciousness as America is gone. You know why? Because they're performing political witchcraft. And a lot of people are mesmerized. I got more people posting on my Facebook page telling me that I am an idiot for believing and holding on to the Second Amendment, even though all this horrible stuff has gone down. You know why? Because I can see political witchcraft for what it is. I have people calling right now who don't have the cojones to go on the air saying that I'm crazy talking about this witchcraft, talking about occult numbers and symbols. Well, let me tell you, I'm not talking to those who think I'm crazy. I'm talking to those who know what I'm talking about.
4: Absolutely. And I do agree with you on that. I think that to change anything in our Constitution or take anything that was, you know, written in stone pretty much is ridiculous.
0: I
4: do agree with you on that. Absolutely.
0: It is, and I know we're brokenhearted, and I know it's not insensitive to say that I hold on to the values of America. Our kids, our boys are fighting for our Constitution. Our soldiers are fighting for our Constitution. If we revoke that Constitution, then we're basically taking what they sacrificed and we're just throwing it out the window. There are sacrifices made every day for freedom, and these children are no exception, but they did it under the guise of trying to change things politically. King Herod did the same thing. Everybody who wants to retain their power finds a way to kill children. It's sacrifice. Go back in time. Go to Carthage. Go to the early people that sacrificed to the elite because they were afraid the sun wasn't going to return. That is what we're doing now.
4: I do agree. And there's a lot that people have to learn from this. But actually, you know, I don't think it's going to be scary. Maybe it's about time that we do something about it.
0: Well, Don, I appreciate your call. Thank you so much.
4: Take care.
0: Bye-bye. Let's go to Todd in North Carolina. Hi, Todd. You're on Ground Zero.
5: Listen, I am absolutely floored by your presentations. If people would take personal responsibility like you have to learn the foundation of their faith and then stand on a preponderance of logical, sequential truth and integrate it the way you have mapped it out for your listeners, the highest praise goes to you. I wish you could be on from 4 o'clock in the afternoon until midnight so that the people who are not now listening to you could get exposure to you. You just preach on. I'm telling you right now, Mr. Clyde Lewis, you just preach on. You have high praises from North Carolina, and I'm telling everybody I know to get on the radio and to listen to you every night and you map out sequentially, numerically, socially, the spiritually, and you integrate it into a nice presentation. And this is what people need, because they've dumbed themselves down. They've taken no responsibility for their own investigation, and now you're spoon feeding them nationwide. And it's high time you have more listeners. And I'm passing the word the best I can. You just keep on going. I'm telling you, you're hitting home runs every night. Don't give up and hold your ground. You hear me?
6: Sure.
5: I'm telling you, I thank you for your presentation and for your expertise in this line of work. You found your call. You just preach on. You just preach on. I'm so moved by tonight. I'm out of my mind. I'm out of my mind. I've got people on the internet. I'm telling them all around the country to get a hold of Ground Zero and listen to it every night, no matter what. And it's like going to class over and over again. I've been studying the Word since I'm 6 years old. You keep integrating it, because most of the church leaders won't tell people truth. They just patty cake, and easy believism. And you're going into the depth of what makes people drive themselves to action. And that's what we need more of. Like you said earlier, men with cojones to speak the truth.
6: Todd, thank you for your praise. Thank you for being out there. And thank you for being one of my listeners. I love you. Thank you so much.
5: Every night. Okay. And by the way, do me one more favor.
6: Sure.
5: No matter what, don't give up.
6: I won't.
5: All right, man.
6: Take care. Good night.
5: Bye-bye.
6: 888-673-3700. That's 888-673-3700. What we've got going on, ladies and gentlemen, is spiritual warfare. Priestcraft, political witchcraft. That's what this is. And it's not some pagan, earthy thing. This is something that's darker than you and me. I feel it. It makes me sick. Even my colleagues that I know that know the occult say that this is the darkest they've ever seen it go. And I'm telling you this tonight, and I hope you understand. We'll be back.
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0: Clyde Lewis, and this is Ground Zero. The number is to call tonight, 888-673-3700. That's 888-673-3700. We live in times where the good guys are bad and the bad guys are too. We also live in times where the worst of the bad end up getting more and more money to convince you that they are good. Many people who feel that I should have shut up while I was watching America Die Slowly have labeled me a pessimist, a psycho. They've called in tonight saying I'm crazy because I'm bringing up all of the occult symbolism and the political witchcraft that goes on. I'm beginning to believe that my pessimism is latter-day realism. There's a darker angle. The darker angle keeps getting darker and darker and darker, and chaos is what rules the day now. And so, in order for me not to sound crazy, in order for me to go to an expert on topics such as these, I called upon my good friend, Diabolus Rex, from the Chaos Imperium to come on this program and discuss these things, discuss the symbols, the fraternal orders of what Saturn is and why the significance of the deaths of the children means something and how they're connected. Welcome to Ground Zero, Diabolus Rex.
1: Thanks for having me on the program again, Clyde.
0: So, starting off, am I crazy?
1: Well, if you were, is that a bad thing?
0: I don't know. I have had a lot of people calling tonight because I've been pointing out all of this political witchcraft, and I was thinking about a discussion we had a long time ago when we both spoke at a Esso Zone. We were speaking there, and we both did lectures, and yours was most profound because you were bringing up topics of Saturnalia and fraternal orders and all of these secret groups that establish themselves that are part of this. I guess, I don't know, are they part of the left-hand path? I mean, what can you say about this fraternal order? What was the fraternal order called that you brought up?
1: Well, there are a couple of different ones that we actually talked about. And we talked about the Fraternitatis Saturni, which is a Germanic order, which has a long and convoluted pedigree that actually involved Aleister Crowley. Mm-hmm. And we also talked about the Freemasonic Order of the Golden Centurion, which was probably one of the most feared groups in all of occult history because of some of the occult machinery that they used in their rituals and in the determination of their destiny.
0: When you say occult machinery, what are we talking about? Are we talking about tools of ritual, tools of death? What did they use?
1: Well, there's an entire school of thought regarding an occult machine bestiary, which essentially involves the use of physics and occult energy, will, a lot of times what we're talking about, to create a matrix that has a specific end. Some of these devices were used to set up parameters for the successful use of the interface between its mechanics and the magician's psychic power.
0: These things, are they known to bend time or create blind spots in time for most people who aren't initiates?
1: Well, that's certainly part of these particular orders, was to keep them secret from the prying eyes of the infidel, you know, just the average person. So, yes, but there are ways to be able to do that using lesser magic. Greater black magic is what they were really concerned with, things that were extended outside of space-time. So, it's never really been done to the same degree that the Chaos Imperium is working. It has done it because we know so much more about physics and quantum physics than any other time in history.
0: Do we see within the realms of government, all government, from, I guess, you can go back in time all the way to the Nazis, you can go back in time to a number of groups where
1: Russia.
0: Russia, where they use this type of, I guess you could say, this chaos magic.
1: Absolutely.
0: To bring about changes.
1: Acausal engines to create specific points in time, to create events. And yes, history is replete with that. It's not generally known, because a lot of this material, at least as far as the Russians' experimentations in it, has not been published nor translated into English. But I have connections to people in Russia, so that's how I know about these things. But it's only within the last 10 years that some of this material has actually been translated out and made more available to English-speaking countries.
0: Was a lot of this being used to accept things like Nazism and communism and to actually convince the peoples to go the way of the leadership, the way the leadership would use
1: political witchcraft? Well, it's completely outside of the entire political spectrum whatsoever, because it's all about personal power and the attainment of the Godhead.
0: Mm-hmm.
1: So if you can use human energy, which would be your constituency, your nation, your followers, then why not be able to use that? I think that the entire element involving the political spectrum is just secondary to mm-hmm. the real drive and of the leaders to reach a specific state. So yeah, it is an occult state within a material state.
0: So they use these tools, they use these machines, they use causal engines, and they use people as resources. Would they use spirit or would they use blood? What would they use?
1: Well, I think that the whole blood thing has actually been much more sensationalized than it actually needs to be, because even though the quote, the blood is the life, essentially what you're talking about is the energy of the body.

0: transcendence beyond the body into something greater. So if you could like it harness the power of an entire nation that way, then, you know, you'd have to use politics to actually do that from the beginning, because it would be seen as being, well, just part of like the everyday ins and outs of government. But essentially, it would be something much more sinister.
1: I know you're a purist, but you would say that politics cheapens the magic in a way, wouldn't you say?
0: Well, you know, politics is... I have friends that believe that politics is the highest form of magic, and I told them, I said, well, it's probably the highest form of lesser magic, because it certainly doesn't have anything to do with the transcendent realm outside of that, which is, like it or not, belongs to the individual, because at least as far as my perspectives on this are concerned, because I don't believe that you can harness this with a lot of other people. I believe that it has to happen in a very much an independent realm, mm-hmm. though I'm sure that there are people who disagree with that.
1: So I was pointing out before you arrived, that I find it no coincidence that they buried two of the children that died in Newtown, Connecticut on the day of Saturnalia, which of course is a day of, well, it's the original celebratory days that sacrifices were made.
0: Saturn is Satan. Okay, it's the god, Lucifer. Okay, it's directly connected to that. And there are particular groups that recognize this Luciferian current. The Fraternitatis Saturni was probably the foremost group who recognized this element. And it was a Germanic magical order. Was founded on Easter in 1928 by Eugene Grosch, who was also known as Gregor Gregorius, and four other individuals. That's probably one of the oldest continuously running magical groups in Germany, though it seems to have an awful lot of it has fallen off, and mm-hmm. they don't accept anybody outside of who can't speak German, who is not a German citizen, at least at this time. The lodge, as Gregorius had actually put it, said that they were concerned with the study of esotericism, mysticism, and magic in the cosmic sense. But today, its purpose is specifically in working with a form of spiritual evolution of humanity, and by means of development and advancement of the individual being. This is to be attained by mental and ethical schooling of the personality, and a complete mastery of esotericism and occultism. But that doesn't mean that there aren't individuals who go outside of that realm and might be involved in some form of nefarious activity, because they essentially are ruled by a much lower frequency.
1: So the lower frequency, in order to attain power, using the power of Saturn or Satan or Kronos, Father Time. I'm going to get to the background.
0: And the material world.
1: And the yes. material world, using Absolutely. It as a material thing rather than a spiritual thing. Diabolus Rex is with us tonight. Rex Church of the Chaos Imperium. He's giving us information to back up what I said in the beginning about what is going on, what we're looking at. We're looking at something far darker in a lower frequency, and we're going to be talking more about that with him tonight. Any questions, you can call 888-673-3700. That's 888-673-3700. The Master of the Occult is with us tonight, Diabolus Rex. Be sure to call in. We'll be back.
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4: Everyone is in on the secrets, and big things are being planned. Call Clyde Lewis now. Ground Zero. Zero.
1: It's no accident that our planners in other realms, the darker realms, that do things in order to move us forward. And they do it because they feel that change needs to be had, but it's change in their favor, not in your favor. Tonight, Diabolus Rex is with us from the Chaos Imperium. He's here to tell us about Saturnalia and to tell us about the causal engines that exist that create a new thinking. A thinking that may lead us to paths that we don't want to go to, and they're done in the lowest form of political witchcraft. 888-673-3700. That's 888-673-3700. Tell us about Saturnalia, because I brought it up in the first hour that it was no accident these two kids were buried on Saturnalia, and that these engines that they use, these the whole idea of the idol of Moloch was actually an engine.
0: Yeah, well, we all know that Moloch, though, was a specific deity devoted to the destruction of children, because mm-hmm. it's you know, innocent.

0: life, and it's new, it's uncorrupted, so it can be used as an energy form.
1: Mm-hmm.
0: We talk about Saturnalia. We talk about the god Kronos, who devoured his own children. So we're talking about a demonic paradigm which consumes his own children because he doesn't want to have any form of competition with his own essence. And since they are his own children, he says, sees them as his, you know, composites of his own aspect, whether it's psychic or physical or whatnot.
1: Last night I talked about King Herod.
0: Yeah.
1: And how he sacrificed all those children when he heard that Jesus was being born.
0: Yeah, well, that was most definitely a form of, you know, left-hand path sacrifice. History is replete with those who are... You have to understand there's a difference between transcendent, satanic, or left-hand path perspectives, which don't involve any type of activity that involves the destruction of someone else or their bodies. And then there are those who feel that the only way they can gain power is at the elimination and the use of physical matter. A lot of that comes from the idea that there isn't any form of transcendent perspective whatsoever, that there's only the physical world. And though that is pure corruption.
1: Mm-hmm.
0: So when you read about that, it's like that is a form that might be, you know, very much a part of rituals that you would see in specific political paradigms as opposed to any type of transcendence. Most of the people, if you were to speak with anybody in any type of political paradigm in America, if you were to mention the names Julius Evola, Rene Guénon, Jacques Zarathustra, and Friedrich Nietzsche, they wouldn't have any idea who you were talking about. As far as Nietzsche was concerned, the only thing they would go, oh yeah, that which doesn't kill me only makes you stronger. It's like, yeah, but do you know anything else about like what he was talking about?
1: About the will to power.
0: Right. Well, you know, it's will to power, but then it's will and it's power over will and over power. So it's continual and it's upward continually. And that has been an idea that has been postulated by a particular Russian mystic, which is not really well known in this country. But in this era, you know, here in America, it's all very base. It's all very materially oriented. That may be very well be why innocent life has been compromised in respect to Saturn.
1: I had this discussion today. Someone had told me that how dark can you get when you want to destroy the spirit of Christmas by killing off children and doing so because you're developing this darker, what were you saying?
0: Well, we want to talk about Christmas.
1: Right.
0: Christmas is not just, you know, Santa Claus. I mean, it's like that's this commercialization that you see here in America. If you go back far enough into the pagan origins, Christmas, you find out that it was actually Saint Nicholas, Saint Nick, Satan, okay, old Nick, who was a king who walked the earth and presented to the worthy bounty and to the unworthy switches or pain. And that pain was met out not by him, but by a particular spirit of paganism named Krampus, who was also an opposite or mirror, dark mirror image of Saint Nick, and he is often personified as a devil.
1: He looks like a devil.
0: Well,
1: like
0: anybody that wants to look at that, you know, go to YouTube and look up Krampus.
1: K-R-A-M-P-U-S.
0: K-R-U-M-P-A-S, and look what he looks like. They're big, huge competition.
1: He looks like Satan.
0: Absolutely. I mean,
1: he is
0: more
1: Satan.
0: Terrifying. Than the most grotesque masks from Tibet, you know, involving Mahakala or Shiva or anything else.
1: Krampus was a child murderer. Krampus was a child murderer. He'd show up at the door. He'd knock on the door.
0: He would grab you, and bad children were not only switched, they were stuffed into a bag of coal and taken away.
1: And they were drowned. A lot of them were drowned in the river.
0: Taken to hell.
1: Yeah, they could get taken to hell in a handbasket. He put him in a handbasket, and he took him to hell. That's right. Where hell in a handbasket comes from, is the legend of Krampus.
0: Right.
1: The idea that you're going to go to hell in a handbasket if you don't do what you're supposed to do. But
0: the unfortunate
1: Santa Claus,
0: thing about that is that children, not only should children go, that you know, may prove to be mass murderers as they grow up. Their parents should also go, too, but that's just my opinion.
1: Well, there was
0: I would
1: some,
0: reorient
1: some
0: the political paradigms of hell if I was in control.
1: Well, the parents also, too, they would go sometimes. They would find the mother. They would punish the mother. They
0: well,
1: would punish the father. They'd
0: take a
1: the
0: good
1: mother.
0: Long look at the mythological histories of these of this being.
1: Take a look at Newtown. Take a look at Newtown. Take a look at what's going on. What are we doing? We're punishing
0: who?
1: The mother. We're saying she had the guns. She gave them to that kid or that young guy, 24-year-old guy, and that he did the shooting, although we don't know for sure if he did it. But we're blaming a woman. We're blaming his mother. Just like in the old Krampus legends, sometimes Krampus would knock at the door, and if a child was bad, he'd not only take the child, he would take the mother as well.
0: Well, it says a lot about the particular genetic structure of incompetence.
1: Well, and it also shows that this darker spirit is among us now.
0: But it's always been here.
1: Well,
0: and that's part of the human condition.
1: 888-673-3700. That's 888-673-3700. With us tonight, Diabolus Rex from Chaos Imperium. Fascinating show tonight, talking about metaphors and symbolism, political witchcraft, and Saturnalia. It's no coincidence that two children were buried on that date after the shooting. They're in Connecticut. We'll be back. Keep it here on Ground Zero.
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0: with us now.
1: It's horrible. They're everywhere, okay? Okay?
2: Say. Tools through the ages have been effective, but always blunt and inaccurate. But now, with the release of new technology to the masses, we have the real ability to implement a control grid with finance, industry, government, and military under our strict control. We can safely shift the population into a new world, monitored and controlled.
3: We are the gods now.
4: Discrimination, hatred.
3: We are the gods now.
4: Intimidation, hatred.
3: We are the gods now.
4: Hatred, discrimination, intimidation, and coercion.
5: Hatred, discrimination, intimidation, and coercion.
6: Be still and know that I am God. Be still and know that I am God. Are we really prepared to say that we're powerless?
7: Powerless.

0: I'm Clyde Lewis, and this is Ground Zero. The time is now. The darkness is here. The darkest day of the year will be Friday. But now, we're seeing more of the darkness from the abyss as the Saturn return is happening. Saturnalia. Is it any coincidence we're seeing all the death and destruction as the dark sun moves in a position to frighten us? Tonight, Diabolus Rex is with us from the Chaos Imperium, and we're glad to have him on the program. We were talking about Sandy Hook, actually, during the break, and of course that's where the shooting took place, Sandy Hook Elementary. And you were giving an interesting perspective on what Sandy Hook or what the hook was. What do you think that hook it means?
1: Yeah, it's the ancient cornu, symbol of the cornu, which is the fingers, the thumb, the middle finger, and the finger next to the small finger.
0: Oh, the hook.
1: Pulled inside, the hook, horns.
0: The devil hook.
1: Yeah, if you pull that in there, you have the cornu, which is the greeting between left-hand initiates of the left-hand path.
0: So it's making the corn hook,
1: yeah,
0: the hook symbol
1: cornu,
0: of the fingers.
1: C-O-R-N-U.
0: So it's the Sandy Hook or the...
1: Right, which is interesting because it not only is it a greeting between initiates of satanic thought, but it's also considered a form of pejorative against any type of negativity. Which is funny because it's like the only way to, again, brings you back to the concept that the only way to destroy evil is even greater evil. So, yeah.
0: And we were talking also about something that happens after Saturnalia. And you, what did you call it? The revolution? What was that called?
1: Shunya Revolution. Shunya Revolution only happens every 1,000 years during a yuga. Yuga is a specific cycle that is found within the concept of Hindu spiritual mythology.
0: So it's a revolution of what, light?
1: Well, Shunya Revolution is light over light, and it is a continual process in which you find any aspect of things that are happening, and then there is a movement beyond that, again and again and again, continually upward, and an aspect of that which is not only beyond the event itself, but is beyond the concept of the event itself. It's continual, and it is always upward.
0: A continual revolution upward.
1: It is absolute revolution.
0: And so that happens after. There's always this change of whatever.
1: And this is not something you're going to actually find within the criteria of Western occultism. This is something that is found in the Vedas and the Upanishads. And unless, of course, you're grounded in any of that, you're not going to really, it's not going to be something you're going to actually have.
0: But it's still metaphoric. It's still metaphorically important for the audience to
1: Well,
0: hear
1: it's
0: it.
1: Actually happening, and the thing is it's going to happen within just the next couple of years, and it's going to be worldwide. It's going to completely encapsulate the Earth, and there's nothing anybody can do to stop it. It's just what's going to happen. It is part of the cycle of the Earth, cycle of nature, cycle of the human element. And we, as human beings, are helping propel it, by our very lives.
0: Interesting. It's fascinating. Let's go to some calls right now. We're at 888-673-3700. We're going to go to Brian in Texas. Hi, Brian. You're on Ground Zero.
2: Hey, buddy. I just wanted to say, and I'll make it quick, you preach on, because what you're saying and your guest, it is so true. We're not wrestling with flesh and blood. We're wrestling with spiritual wickedness and darkness in high places. And it's up to us to realize that and pray those strongholds down. And believe me, you got a lot of listeners out there that'll certify you're not crazy. You preach on and you keep throwing it out there and wake people up, shake the bushes, and tell and let them know that it's time to pray down these strongholds so we won't see another incident. Bless those families up there in Connecticut. But I believe that that man was demon-possessed. That's what I believe.
0: Interesting.
2: So you keep preaching. You keep saying what you're saying. And if you got to throw it out there in code, we'll get it.
0: All right, buddy.
2: You just rock. You rock on, buddy.
0: Thank you. Thank you so much. You know, and sometimes I do speak in code. You know that.
1: No, yeah.
0: I speak in metaphor and code.
1: Well, that is... semiotics, that's occult referencing. So, yeah.
3: Well, you have to do it. If you don't do it, then people think you're crazy. Well, they think I'm crazy.
1: Well, you know, in an insane world,
3: yes,
1: a sane man must appear insane.
3: Okay, let's go to Fred in Texas. Hi, Fred. You're on Ground Zero.
4: Hey.
3: Hey, what's
4: up?
3: Hey,
4: how are you?
3: Good.
4: I agree with Brian. You know, all we have is love.
3: Right.
4: And love will hold the whole thing together.
3: Mm-hmm.
4: And, you know, your heart's, you know, your heart goes out to those folks, you know, in Colorado and Connecticut. And, I mean, you know, you really hurt for them.
3: Mm-hmm. But is it enough? Is it enough, Fred, to change our Constitution and change everything we stand for?
4: Well, I don't think it needs to be changed. Do you?
3: No. I don't think it needs to be changed at all, although I have been told that I'm heartless because of it. But I think it's even more heartless to exploit the dead for political gain. And this is exactly what Diabolos Rex has been saying. He says, you know, that's the lowest path you can do. Politics are the lowest form of magic. Am I right?
1: You're absolutely right. Fred.
4: And
1: he's talking about love.
3: Uh-huh. Fred's talking about love, yes.
1: Right?
3: Right.
1: Well, that love begins with the love of the self. And you have to fully understand the total love of self before you can extend it to anybody else. And if you can't do that, then that love or whatever it is that you're pushing out there doesn't even really exist.
3: Rex, do you think America hates itself? Just a question. I just want to know.
1: Well, let's define America before we define love. What are you talking about?
3: I'm talking about... Well,
1: you're talking about the people that occupy this, you know, this spot of land on the planet? You're talking about the government itself that is the determinant action by which everybody else thinks that this is what we are?
3: Let's ask Fred. Fred, do you think America loves itself?
4: Well, yeah. I'm talking about the individual.
3: So you think individuals literally love themselves? You don't think that we're in a situation right now where... We are psychologically come short, and this is why we're in the position we're in now.
4: Well, we psychologically suck.
1: Words of wisdom.
3: Okay,
4: well,
3: Fred.
4: You know, I mean, that's about what I can say about it, but we psychologically suck. I mean, you know, we are so wrapped up in ourselves. So wrapped up in ourselves.
1: Absolutely.
4: And so wrapped up in our own being,
3: mm-hmm.
4: our own little homes, you know, and you got to be wrapped up in your family.
3: Right.
4: You know, you have to be. You have to.
1: Charity begins at home. It's a satanic idea.
4: Well, absolutely. Absolutely. Absolutely. It does. And, you know, I mean, but then you get outside of yourself. Get outside of yourself.
1: That's only true insofar as if you were escaping the Titanic. You're sitting in a boat full of too many people.
3: But that's what's
1: And then
3: going
1: you want to bring more people on board.
3: Don't you say, though, that...
1: You either, A, bring more people on board and you sink that lifeboat, or you grab a hatchet and start hacking off hands.
3: Could it be that all of this going on is because there are too many people and the boat's sinking, and they know it, and they're just basically jumping off now. They're doing it so nobody else will do it to them.
1: Well, it's sinking,
4: well,
1: and that's part of the process. That's part of the Kali Yuga, and it's supposed
3: to
1: happen.
3: Part of the sinking. The sinking. I'm calling the show the sinking of Sandardalia, pretty much. But anyway, that's true. So, Fred, gosh, thanks for your words of wisdom, man. I'll remember that.
4: Well, I don't know about wisdom.
3: But it's good wisdom. It's good to hear from you, Fred. Thank you for calling in tonight.
4: My pleasure, and good to listen to you.
3: Good to listen to you. Take care. Diabolos Rex is with us tonight on Ground Zero. Fascinating show. We're talking about the occult practices, Saturnalia, the background of what the darkness is. We talked about the revolution of light that's coming after the darkness falls. You have any comments? You have any feelings about what's being said tonight? Do you understand what's at stake? It's spiritual warfare. And there are engines being used to create this warfare. Some of the darkest magicians, some of them, though, aren't that good. But they're still doing it. 888-673-3700. That's 888-673-3700. We'll be back.
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0: Ground Zero with Clyde Lewis. 888-673-3700. That's 888-673-3700. Loading the phones tonight to talk to Diabolos Rex. We're talking about political witchcraft. We're talking about the left-hand path. Of course, Diabolos Rex is with the Chaos Imperium. He's been the subject of several books, including Cult Rapture. What was the other one that Parfrey did you were in? You were in a bunch of them, weren't you? A bunch of books about what you do and your background in the occult. And
1: Cult Rapture was one of them. I've been the subject of several a couple of different books from Europe, particularly a Russian one that actually has talked about some of the stuff I'm involved in.
3: You're also big in Chile, I understand.
1: Well, yeah, but only because my girlfriend lived there.
3: So. Great. All right, we're going to go down to, I guess it's Lana in Oregon. Hi, Lana, you're on Ground Zero.
6: Hi, thank you, and I praise God for both of you. I would really like to have you elaborate a little bit more on the after of the Saturnella. I think you called it the Shera.
3: What was it called? The Revolution?
1: Shania Revolution? That doesn't have anything to do with... That's a concept that is found within the Hindu religion, and it's also found within the Upanishads and the Vedas, which is the Hindu religion, so it doesn't really have...
3: After the darkness comes...
1: Right, the light.
6: But what I wanted to say was that I had a vision not too long ago about this brilliant light that is supposed to come from the pyramids. They're supposed to open up at a certain time where there are going to be people that are going to be surrounding it in this brilliant light. It's not the same as the sun. It's a different kind of light.
1: It's a weapon.
3: But we were talking about this the other night when I had Farrell on the program. We were talking about the Giza Death Star. Mm-hmm. Yeah. And do you believe that the pyramids are a weapon? Let me ask Rex. Do you believe they're a weapon?
1: Well, I certainly think that there is a set of frequencies that actually can be like bounced off of these structures and like sent out into space that will actually have a circumambulation, which will go around the outside of the planet.
3: Wow. See. Okay. And what were you saying, Lana, about it?
6: I believe that I can't say a weapon, but I do know that there's this. Going to be this enormous worldwide, wherever there's a pyramid type building structure, it's going to unopen and this is going to come out of it. And this topic, I'm not too familiar with it, but I have been getting a lot of visions in the last 12 months about children. Being on the embankment underneath overpasses where it's a lot of dirt, and there's skulls and there's bones. And I couldn't figure out why is the Lord showing me all this, but now I know. And when we had a shooting at Clackamas Town Center in Oregon not too long ago, for some reason I felt led to go there and sit.
3: During the shooting?
6: No, but I went there 3 days after, and I had rode upon that mall and also the Clackamas County itself.
3: Right.
6: Because I believe that in writing, because if you think about it, our hand in the scriptures is a form of writing. It's not a touch. It's about writing so that the holy angels can move on our behalf.
3: Lana, what were you feeling when you went to the Clackamas Town Center? What did you feel?
6: I felt that it wasn't done. The evil wasn't done yet. And that was just a minor attack that the enemy had planned.
3: So would you say that what happened in Sandy Hook was the evil that you thought was going to be the next phase?
6: Yes.
3: Okay. Uh-huh.
6: And it's going to, and I need to let everybody know, two or more that are gathered in the name of Jesus Christ is where our weapon is. We need to go to daycares. We need to go to schools. We need to go to parks. We need to go wherever children go. And two or that are more gathered and pray and write scriptures. Write them down.
3: All right. Well, Lana, I appreciate the phone call. Thank you. She's had some visions. She said that the evil has happened. But see, these are the things that, you know, we were talking, and we talked about this. We talked with Freeman. You were on the show, our opening show, where we talked about the idea of the soul being captured and transferred, the idea that the soul is now being abused, the idea that virtue is being robbed, the idea that children are being sacrificed. We covered all these things when you first came on the air. We said that they're gathering together now, they're getting the ammunition ready, they're getting everything ready. They're getting ready for that revolution. They're getting ready for that rebellion, because you know that if they do say the guns will be taken, that the Constitution will be completely revoked, there's going to be a rebellion. There may be a small one, but it will happen.
1: Well, let's talk about guns for just a moment.
3: Okay.
1: I mean, let's talk about a purely materialistic element outside of just occultism. I mean, well, actually, guns do have an occult element to them. They create change from a distance, right? That's mm-hmm. kind of an interesting thing.
3: Mm-hmm.
1: Person who fires a weapon from one area, I mean, it can be like a just tremendous distance, and he can create a change, you know, way in space time.
3: He wipes out someone from time.
1: Okay.
3: He erases
1: right.
3: someone from time with a gun,
1: but
3: right? Mm-hmm. Or an
1: it's
3: going
1: to be very, very difficult to be able to control anything having to do with this specific type of occult technology, which weaponry is. So, and it will be, simply because, in brief, my father was a tool and die maker, master machinist, well rounded in weaponry as far as rifles, pistols, etc. were concerned.
3: Mm-hmm.
1: And I once asked him about this, and he said, you know, if there was ever a revolution in this country, he says there's literally hundreds of thousands of people like myself who can build armories from the ground up in their own backyards because they have the technology to make weapons grade or military grade pistols, shotguns, sniper rifles, and fully automatic machine guns
3: so that we'll
1: right
3: make them.
1: From their own homes.
3: They take them, we make them. Is that what you're saying?
1: Well, you know, it's like there's something to be said about like these creating change at a distance, and that's what's happening.
3: 888-673-3700. That's 888-673-3700. Diablos Rex is with us tonight from the Chaos Imperium. Coming up, we're going to talk about other machines. In fact, one that he's making himself called the Ragnarok engine. An amazing, I can't even describe how amazing it is. We'll talk about that coming up in the next hour, right here on Ground Zero. Don't go away.
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7: Information is free. 4, 3, there is hope.

0: and this is Ground Zero. When you do shows like this, you get all kinds of people who like to jump on the bandwagon saying, I know nothing about pre-Christian, pagan, Gnostic, Eastern, indigenous spiritualities. I got an email to that effect. And saying that everything that we're talking about is based on our Christian programming. Well, let me, Mr. Phil, that just wrote me, who is a person who studies Indian studies, I guess. Let me tell you something about me, okay? Yeah, I was raised in a Christian background, but I haven't been part of a Christian denomination for nearly three decades. And when you say that Diabolus Rex is also grabbing from his Christian beliefs, you're full of it. Rex, are you Christian?
1: I was a second generation Church of Satan member. So my parents were Satanists. So I don't come from any kind of Christian background.
0: So, please, when you write an email and you think you know more than me or you think you know more than him and you don't give me anything to go on except just criticizing stuff, why don't you wait and hear what's going on with the show? I'm getting angry, too, because there are people calling and saying, oh, you're crazy, you should be locked up. And I get tired of that. You know, why don't people just call in? And if they really think that, you know, I'm crazy, then we can give them where and how and why. And, you know, I have talked with many great occultists in my day. I've interviewed many great physicists in my day. I mean, Stephen Hawking, for one. And I've talked with Robert Anton Wilson. And I've talked with several other people. Chuck Casamano. I've talked with him, who's also a chaos magician. I've talked with several people that know that there are things out there. And he says the numbers such as 13666, pentagonal geometry, etc., are based on real natural earthly and cosmic phenomena such as yearly lunar months, and etc. I know this. Don't give me this nonsense about how I don't know this. You know what it is? I'll tell you this. I'll tell you what it is. You speak to the people you're speaking to. You speak to the people that understand. And you speak it on terms that they'll understand. At least you try to. But I'm not promoting cliches and strange propaganda about ancient wisdom traditions. I know you don't believe in Satan or Lucifer, but neither do any of us. But what we do is we talk about them because there are several other people that do. So, I mean, when you try to think you can figure it out, you can't figure it out because it's all a riddle. It's strange and it's crazy. And there are causal magicians out there, many of them that think differently and have different paths and different ideals. I know that what Diabolus Rex thinks is not what I think. We have different things we think about and different ways we go about it. But just because you think you know more than someone else, it's not an one-upmanship thing. It's not about besting. It's about trying to find common ground within the pantheons that are there available for us to study and talk about. Diabolus Rex on the program tonight. We're talking about Saturnalia. We're talking about the Roman celebration. We're talking about the mixes of it all, the sacrificial lambs that were slaughtered, the idea that it's all metaphor, the idea that it's happening now, and there are darker paths that are being taken and people are going on. I think we've got to make it clear that while there is not one single dark path that people follow, and that politicians, politics, and maybe even darker magicians that remain in the areas of Washington, D.C., they all have their different ways of practicing, and they all have their different ways of going about it. But sacrifice is sacrifice. Am I right or am I wrong?
1: What is it that we're talking about when we talk about sacrifice? The use of a human body? For whatever means, the elimination of life, the expiration of the breath, to harness energy for whatever purpose that the magician feels is necessary. That's sacrifice.
0: Right. And in whatever they do to bring about changes. And this is what it's doing. I mean, the argument is no longer about details, about what happened at Sandy Hook. The tales of what happened at Clackamas. It's no longer about that. It's about the emotional drive that'll push us in the direction of changing our Constitution. It's about the emotional drive. They're playing on the heart.
1: That's purely the materialistic realm, and that, you know, is just a mere extension of, like, everything that everyone is involved in as far as their day-to-day activities. The real essence that anyone who is involved in any form of transcendence has nothing to do with the physical realm. It's outside of that. Not only is outside of that, outside of space-time, it is outside of itself. Again, over, over, over, continually, without stop. It's forever.
2: So the echo goes on forever and ever and ever.
1: The wave goes on forever. And those that are incapable of seeing that because they're simply concerned with temporal power now in the physical realm,
2: mm-hmm.
1: Will never grasp that. And you know, those people are already corrupted.
2: Will most of these sacrifices that are being carried out only benefit the powerful?
1: Well, they might as well be drinking sewage. So.
2: That's a good point. Let's go to Robert in California. Hi, Robert. You're on Ground Zero with Diablos Rex.
3: Hey, Clyde. Diablo. I came across you, Clyde, on Jack Blood's show, and I've been listening to you the last few nights. Great job in what you've been doing.
2: Thank you so much.
3: My question is to the gentleman who's with you. My studies of these secret societies and the occult, and I come from a Christian background. I am a confessing Christian and believe in Jesus Christ as being the light. And the 33rd degree of Freemasonry, and whether, you know, people want to believe, you know, in the devil or not, these people that are enemies, you know, believe in this Luciferian darkness, and they believe in this Osiris sun god as being their god. And Freemasonry is a link. All you have to do is go to Washington, D.C. and see how the streets are all cultic. And I just want to ask this gentleman what he's discovered in regards to the enlightened ones being, you know, Freemasons along with the Illuminati. And has he come across this in his background?
1: I'll try to make this brief because that's a huge subject, as I'm sure you're aware.
3: Yeah. Oh, yeah.
1: To begin with, every single mythology having to do with the sun god, which is directly connected to the Christ element, has a precursor before he even manifested in anything involving the Bible or the manifestations that you would actually find in any form of Jewish mythology. And as a result of that, it all is concerned with the same thing, and that is a return to this original power, this original force. And so it's not just Christian, it's Islamic, it's Buddhist, it's anything having to do with a realization that what you're attempting to worship is this original nadir of power. So my perspective on that is that regardless of whatever name it is you decide to give it, if it involves worship in and of itself, you're still a slave, whether it's Christianity, Islam, Buddhism, whatnot. So my focus has always been to be able to go beyond that, over that, continually, forever, over, over, over, and that involves with a lightning strike, and then beyond the lightning strike in and of itself. And that is found in some of the oldest mythologies on the planet, and you can actually read about this in the ancient Vedic scriptures. So,
2: yeah. That answer your question, Robert?
3: Yeah, I appreciate it. You know, as a Christian, you know, I'm a voluntary slave, as they would say, and I know, Clyde, if you had a background, you understand that. So, you know, anything I do is voluntary. I would be, you know, the principles of Jesus Christ, loving your neighbor as yourself.
2: The bottom line is Christ should be a choice.
3: Yeah.
2: If you want Christ, you should choose to have him. You should invite him in and have him. And that's how I see it. I think that anyone who believes in Christ or believes in, you know, Allah or believes in anything, it's a choice. That's what they choose. I don't know if we're all condemned for their choices. I don't know if anybody's condemned. I just know that you must understand that it's all about universal love. It's about universal tolerance. And these are the things we need to exercise. And I'm sure we all have our views on who enemies are and what they are. I don't even know if Freemasons are enemies. I do know, though, that there are elements outside of Freemasonry that are darker elements that are there. And these are the things that, you know, we tend to put everything together with one fell swoop. We think all Satanists are evil. We think all Luciferians are evil. We think that all magicians are evil. But in reality, magic is the way you make words into action. Prayer is a form of magic. Cursing is a form of magic. All these things are a form of magic. So, Robert, it just depends on where you stand and how you look at it. And I really appreciate your call. Thank you for calling tonight.
3: Hey, thank you. Merry Christmas.
2: Merry Christmas to you, too. 888-673-3700. That's 888-673-3700. We'll be back. Keep it here on Ground Zero.
4: KXL After Dark. With Clyde Lewis at 9, you want to believe. Phil Hendry at midnight, you can't believe. Back to Ground Zero with Clyde Lewis on FM News 101.
5: This is not a test. It is the future. Ground Zero with Clyde Lewis.
2: Diablo Strux is my guest tonight on Ground Zero from the Chaos Imperium. And also, he is the creator of one of those engines he talks about called the Ragnarok engine. I wanted to get into that a little bit before we take more calls, because I know that if we don't get into it, we're going to get caught up in calls. We're not going to talk about what you've done and what you're doing. The Ragnarok engine has been the subject of many talk shows you've been on, and it is a beautiful piece of work. Is it going to work? That's the question. It's based on, is it based on the thing that I saw in the movie Event Horizon, or what is the basis for the Ragnarok? Describe it.
1: No. Event Horizon was just a mere doorway using tensor dynamics and physics to create a way to be able to move from one point to another point, you know, instantaneously, and that's not what we're talking about.
2: Okay.
1: You know, it's interesting to note that with all the talk of the development of new magical systems among the sewage of modern magical practitioners, almost none of them examine the potential or potentiality of psychic weaponry and magical machinery. The primary reason is simple. All of these devices, almost without exception, began in the minds and labs of pre-World War I and World War II Ariosophic orders. The pedigrees of these machines are direct links to German fascism. Not surprising given the maniacal gusto with which the industrious Germans applied their obsessions. So, a bestiary, let's give a definition for that. So we have a descriptive or anecdotal treatise of various real or mythical kinds of animals, especially id est, a medieval work with a moralizing tone. Okay.
2: Mm-hmm.
1: So this is the first manifestation, a series of articles on varieties of radionic devices. So we can talk about the electronic reactions of Abrams to begin with. What we're talking about here is a species of oscilloclast or shortwave micro reflexophone or dynamizer, pathoclast, autoclast, depolarizing ray, radio disease killer, RDK, radio biola. Elements have to do with machines that are directly connected to elements of or aspects of humanity.
2: So it's just going to be frequencies that humanity can respond to.
1: It's a
2: resonance generator.
1: Resonance generator, and you have a connection to this with machinery.
2: So, okay. All right.
1: So you have a proponent. One of the main individuals in regards to this was a guy named Dr. Albert Abrams. He was a doctor. That was from 1863 to 1924. He was an early 20th century neurologist from San Francisco. He was considered to be the grandfather of radionics.
2: Right? Mm-hmm.
1: His background was as a balanced, non-hysterical article about Dr. Abrams and his techniques is actually found Wikipedia, and you can find that his function was as far as machines go, they are resistance devices, okay?
2: Mm-hmm.
1: Which means that the dials and the switches that are being used varies according to the resistance in the circuit. They're generated by vacuum, right? Then these circuits, which are tuned into the 75 to 80 meter shortwave band, oscilloclasts pulsate their output at approximately 1 to 2 pulses per second by means of a mechanical interrupter circuit. This is caused by characteristic clicking sound. actually find these in different types of machines.
2: Mm-hmm.
1: Abrams believed that by applying the proper frequencies to the patient, that was whoever it is you were dealing with, you could have a disease-causing pathogen which would be broken, and hence the name oscillo, or vibrate, or clast, break.
2: So is this engine you're making an engine that can heal, destroy, it can raise the awareness and consciousness level of people, it sends out frequencies that could drive them crazy, frequencies that could make them feel at peace? It's a frequency generator.
1: There have
2: huge.
1: Been machines that have all been oriented toward those types of questions. The Ragnarok engine is not designed to be that. It is a generator, a forge for the creation of artificial beings. These beings can be used in any type of application, whether it's physical or metaphysical, to finish up whatever the desired end that the magician may focus or force it to do.
2: So it's a remarkable looking causal engine.
1: Well, it looks amazing.
2: It does.
1: It's artistically well designed, and I believe that anything that's going to be physically adaptive to the situation should also be aesthetically relevant.
2: When will it be ready? I mean, I know that you've been working hard on it. Is it behind?
1: 2013, we'll see it's complete.
2: Because it was supposed to be December 21st.
1: Well, there were a lot of people who said, oh, we got to have this ready by the 21st of December. You got to have this finished on the day in which these little brown men from Central America, who supposedly have the answer about the end of the world where nobody else has it, whether they're from China or Japan or America or Europe or any other type of, like, really advanced civilization, these tiny little, like, pagan, simplistic people would have the answer. And I don't.
2: So it will be 2013.
1: I don't accept that.
2: Right. Whatsoever. So it will be 2013.
1: You know, I can quote the Bible in this. No man knoweth the day. No man knoweth the hour nor the day, not even the sun. Only the Father. So if
2: now
1: you want to look at it,
2: it's
1: like
2: the,
1: only the highest power would actually know when this is going to actually take place.
2: They say the devil can quote scripture. Now I have perfect proof.
1: Yeah, he can do a lot of things. So.
2: Okay. So 2013 will be ready, the Ragnarok engine.
1: It will be completed
2: now, there
1: in
2: are
1: 2013.
2: Where can we see pictures of this? Because I know it's, I mean,
1: I've,
2: some of the
1: I've
2: rings
1: I've kept this
2: beautiful.
1: Very quiet, yeah. Simply because it's it is an aesthetic project as well as a metaphysical project. But anybody that's actually interested in you, Clyde, should be able to access my page via Facebook in time, and they can take a look at like what I've actually been working on.
2: That's right, and I've got an article called Ragnarok. You can actually type it in. I've got pictures of the concentric rings and a few other runes, too. They're amazing.
1: Do you have anything from the Facebook page?
2: Yeah, they'll take a look. Okay. And you have I also saw the spin on that video. It's amazing.
1: Right.
2: 888-673-3700. That's 888-673-3700. Diabolus Rex is with us. We'll be taking more phone calls about the occult, Saturnalia, and whatever else is going on in your mind right here on Ground Zero. Don't go away.
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1: It's a satanic music. When they say you turn around and you make the music go back and you hear

0: Today's message is a solemn warning to all young people who listen to rock and roll and heavy metal music. Satan knows he only has a short time to deceive the earth, so he's using music as his antichrist tool to deceive the masses.
1: I want to dedicate this to all the victims.
2: Okay, thank you, Mr. Miller.
1: Come on.
3: Without them.
4: Devil is like me, devil, powerful, devil, as wild, devil,
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0: see you next time. 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
1: I'm Clyde Lewis. This is Ground Zero. 888-673-3700. That's 888-673-3700. Tonight, Diablos Rex is with us. We're discussing Saturnalia. We're discussing Ragnarok engines, causal engines, things that run on frequencies and resonance to change how people think, what they do. You know, we were talking, the montage was talking about music, talking about how, you know, it influences. With the television and movies, I know a lot, I've had this, Peter LaVenda and I had this discussion, and several other people have had this discussion. Television and movies, are they causal engines? Do they create causal engine?
2: You know, Peter LaVenda is an interesting fellow, because he was the primary component behind the creation of the Necronomicon, the so-called Simon's Necronomicon. And if you go to any Barnes & Noble, you go to Powell's, you go to any bookstore, and you look for Necronomicon, it's published by Avon, which also happens to publish the Satanic Bible. And LaVenda has the first three letters, which are in his last name, which are the same as Anton LaVey. Now, it seems a little bit interesting that if you go to look for those books, you go to look for Peter LaVenda's book, or the so-called Simon's Necronomicon, L-A-V, LaVenda, like LaVey, L-A, capital V, LaVey, where is it you find them on the shelf? Well, they're right next to each other. Mm-hmm. Not that they have anything relevant, or they are cognizant or in any way connected to each other, but somebody along those lines had a very cognizant realization about how to sell this particular book, and that is the so-called Simon's Necronomicon, which is not very dark, and H.P. Lovecraft would have looked at it and, like, burped, because there's absolutely nothing dark about it whatsoever. In fact, it seems to be, from my readings, even something below witchcraft, white witchcraft.
1: But it is a grimoire. Did they use it as a grimoire?
2: Yeah, below white witchcraft. You know, you say, yeah, you want McGuffey's Reader? You know, then that's fine. Go ahead.
1: The Cliff's Notes of a grimoire.
2: Yeah, so I think it's really interesting that that's actually where you would find that book. So, anyway,
1: what about movies and TV as being a causal engine to get people to move a certain direction?
2: Well, yeah. I mean, anybody and everybody who would have anything or would want to know actually about how to protect themselves during a zombie attack, which is just a metaphor for complete crazies who would come out during any type of situation in which your government had been compromised, would recognize that this was inimical to that type of situation. So
1: we have been predictively programmed for the zombie apocalypse, which, of course, is a metaphor for the crazy
2: zombie
1: rebellion
2: apocalypse
1: and the revolution.
2: Is just a metaphor for the complete breakdown of society, which is a result in America of the fiscal breakdown that has begun, but we haven't seen the real effects of that. But it's going to happen.
1: Do you think
2: Greece is bad? America is going to be far, far worse.
1: Do you think that what happened in Sandy Hook is going to be the catalyst for the bringing about of gun control? And when that happens, when they go for the guns, we're going to see a revolution.
2: Just recently, friends of mine all went to various gun stores, and that was within just the last 3 days to take a look at, like, and the potentiality of actually buying another weapon of one kind or another. And they said it looked like Black Friday. It was so bad. It was so crowded. They couldn't even get in and talk to anybody behind the counters about the purchase of a gun.
1: They're saying the gun sales have spiked.
2: Yeah.
1: That they've spiked.
2: That's
1: now
2: a great
1: since
2: thing.
1: Yeah.
2: That's a good thing.
1: Yeah.
2: We need more chaos to be able to create change. We need fear. We need the idea that there is nothing left, that there is, we have to start the world, to quote my friend Jack Donovan. The only way to start the world is because we have to break down everything that's actually here and begin again.
1: So in order to bring back the New World Order, we have to break down
2: everything. No, it's not New World Order. It's not New World Order. It's ancient original order. It's not New World. It's Ancient World.
3: So they're going, well,
2: it's
3: the old
2: traditionalism.
3: World
2: it's radical traditionalism. It's not new traditionalism or new whatever, because it's like none of these people have any connection to any type of real spiritual connection.
3: But we fought like hell to get rid of the empire. That's why we came here. Now we want an empire back. That's what they want. They want to create a major global empire.
2: Humanity wants to follow power. That is a natural...
3: We're not following power. We're being enslaved by power.
2: No. That's not power. Yeah. It's illusion.
3: Okay, so it's an illusion. But they're using every dark magic piece in the book, including child sacrifice, to get people to follow the way they want them to.
2: Well, you know what? They are weaklings because they don't really understand.
3: Because that's what they do. They abuse children. They bring the children out to get the laws made. Oh, do it for the children. Remember the children of Sandy Hook. That's why we're doing this. We're doing it for the children of Sandy Hook. And everybody thinks I sound hollow. No. You know what it is? It's kicking those corpses for loose change.
2: Yeah, well,
3: it's
2: we can think about Marge
3: from
2: Simpson.
3: The dead. It's
2: the
3: necromancy.
2: Children. Let's think of the children.
3: It's necromancy. You know that. It's necromancy. We're using the dead to benefit those in power.
2: Well, that may be the focus, but that's not what's going to happen. Because we're actually going to see this inevitable light beyond light actually continue. Completely take over and manifest itself within the context of

0: reading. I'm not going to quote. It tells you that is where the house, the throne of Satan is. But mankind cannot see the truth through the magic that they've been taken to inside of these temples. Temples, by the way, means house of worship. You can worship Satan. You can worship Buddha, Hindu, whoever you want to worship. But Jesus Christ, who is my Lord, it tells you that something greater than temple is here. And what you just said, I love what you just said about how these people, and I'll say it in my country language, is that Christ desires compassion, not sacrifice. Now, you said something about maybe murdering kids and all this kind of stuff. They would not have condemned the innocent, but they purchased their salvation through these temples that God does not dwell in. And they do not want to discuss it. And what people need to understand that religion, Jesus calls them hypocrites in the Bible, said, you know, right as Isaiah prophesied, this people honors me with their lips, but their heart is far away from me. But in vain do they worship me, teaching the doctrine, the precepts of men. Well, that's what they do. They misguide each other. And the ones that led them to these temples that God does not live in, Jesus said, as plain as day, not to hate, to hate them. And he tells you, and I can give you three verses, or I'll just go it real quick. If anyone comes to me and does not hate his own father and mother and wife and children and brothers and sisters, yes, and even his own life, he cannot be my disciple. But mankind's brains have been magnified to the point they don't believe Jesus means what he said. They accuse him of lying, and God lied for inspiring him to say it. And he said that everyone who has left houses or brothers, sisters and all these people, for my name's sake, will receive many times as much and will inherit eternal life. But mankind don't want to say, oh, well, my mom and my dad are the best people on planet Earth. They got blue blood like I got. And Jesus said, for I can't even set a man against his father, a daughter against her mother, and a daughter-in-law against her mother-in-law, and a man's enemies will be the members of his household. But your pastor will convince you that God inspired those verses out of context. They love those trick, you're judging, you're bragging, you're out of context, all these fancy words that they use on mankind.
1: Right.
0: And they, I'm sorry?
1: I'm just listening and saying, right, you're right, yeah.
0: Well, and you were right a while ago, but I don't think you understand. What they do, they think they buy their way into salvation through a temple.
1: No, I don't think they buy their way into salvation through a temple at all. What I think is,
0: well,
1: is I think
0: say
1: they...
0: you said
1: no,
0: that.
1: No,
0: no, you,
1: no.
0: You said it way different than that. They put their money in a temple that God does not dwell in, and 42,000 children, according to charitable figures, I don't know, I'll just take their figure, are dying of contaminated water and starvation, and they couldn't care less what happened to these children.
1: I agree.
0: Well,
1: what else? What, what do they do? What
0: I'm
1: they,
0: one man. I'm
1: Caleb,
0: not rich. And I
1: Caleb,
0: 1,000,
1: Caleb, what did they do? What did they do when they took that money, that trillions of dollars that they robbed? They robbed from future generations. They robbed from children, children's children. They said, oh, they'll be the ones to handle that debt when it's all done. They're not going to. They're planning as if there is no future. And they are moving like they did back in the times of the ancient Phoenicians. They're killing children. They I mean, this is how it's done. Children are killed.
0: Man,
1: and if they,
0: you.
1: And they are exploited. And they're said,
0: something.
1: Look, it, to break the darkness, we need to make changes. We need to change things. It's not a hollow thought to think these guys are diabolical and sinister enough to commit these things and to do these things, because that's how it operates in the world. In the real world, people do this in order to make changes. Mao Zedong said, change comes from a barrel of a gun, and believe me, body bags make people change their minds about certain issues.
0: Well, change in the Bible is called, they use the word repent. Let me explain something to you. In Matthew 5:34-37, James 5:12, Jesus Christ, and I'll sum this up, tells you that anyone, which means anyone, that takes an oath of any kind is of the evil one. James 5:12 agrees with Jesus.
1: But
0: I do too, but I don't have any.
1: The secret combinations and the plots and the conspiracies. I agree, Caleb. I appreciate the call. Thank you. 888-673-3700. That's 888-673-3700. We'll be back with more. Diablos Rex is with us. If you have something you'd like to comment tonight, we'd like to hear from you. We'll be right back. Keep it here on Ground Zero.
2: 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Zombie reports as needed.
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1: This is not a test. It is the future. 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
2: Diablo Strux is with us from the Chaos Imperium. We go now to Jason in New York on 106.9 FM. Go ahead, Jason.
3: Hey, guys. I like the show tonight. It's really good.
2: Thank you.
3: I love the objectivity and the tolerance of everybody's views that go on with the show. And, I think that what's going on in this world today and what has been going on in this world leading all the way up to this and the control of societies and everything and the new technologies coming in, that if we don't wake up, we're going to get steered in the wrong direction. And what we need to do is be looking forward towards a new kind of society, a new kind of either resource-based or what people generally need in life, and not towards what we want in life and what everybody goes after and all of the static noise that's around us.
2: Yeah.
3: I mean, the debate over the guns and this and that. I mean, if the Jews had guns when the Nazis came knocking on the door, we wouldn't have had the Holocaust. If we were able to stand up for ourselves and protect ourselves. And, I mean, religion and beliefs, and everybody has their own. And I think this world is about, or should be more about, tolerance than beliefs. And I just wonder how you guys think it is that it's going to pan out. Which way is it going to go? I mean, with all the spiritualness going on around us and the different types of beliefs going on and the chaos going on, which way does it go?
2: I think the problem is, Jason, is that the brainwashed have decided to wear their beliefs like a death sentence, and they will do so. And that is what is going to happen, because it seems to me that the death sentences have already been written up. People are already going to go voluntarily to their own demise. This is how it looks, and they're making plans to have you voluntarily go to the slaughter, because that's exactly
3: Absolutely.
2: What they're doing.
3: It's been that way throughout the past, and it will be that way through the future.
2: But not if I can help it, because I'll be damned if my listeners, who are game changers, I hope, listen to what I have to say, understand what I'm talking to metaphor, and the ones who post things on my Facebook saying I'm on drugs, or Rex is on drugs, or anybody's on drugs, listen, we're not on drugs, this is reality. Pull yourself away from Honey Boo Boo, stop watching Dancing with the Stars, and understand that reality is based on mythologies, reality is based on collective unconscious beliefs, dream theater beliefs, all these things that are deep down in your core belief system are what are being talked about here on this program. From numerology to geomatra to certain types of mythologies and ideas that stick. And these are the things that they work on, but they work on it at a level that you don't understand, and they don't want you to understand, because the minute you find out they're diabolical bastards who will do anything to rape, pillage, and take from you. Their morality is not the same as yours. Their compass is screwed and askewed, and we need to know this.
3: Oh, I know. I know. And it's always been that way. It's been that way all throughout the future. It seems like that's the way we're heading into the future, is that everybody's just going to walk into the gas chamber and willingly submit to this, and it's disturbing watching it.
2: It's very disturbing.
3: It all unfold and how it's going.
2: Right.
3: Just very disturbing.
2: I know. Absolutely. You watch it go down, you wonder why people think that way, and it's because, oh, well, we know what monsters look like. Hitler was a monster, but always remember, Hitler loved dogs, he had a girlfriend, and he was very good to children. So, I mean, you know
3: Absolutely.
2: What? Monsters become monsters. They don't wake up one day and say, hi, I'm a monster. You have to be an idiot to believe that there's some genetic code for serial killer or monster. Monsters are grown, monsters are nurtured, and they're created in societies that don't have love. Jason, you're an amazing man. Thank you for calling the program.
3: Take care, guys.
2: Take care. Bye-bye. 888-673-3700. That's 888-673-3700. Rex Diablo's Church is with us tonight on Ground Zero. We'll be back with more. Don't go away.

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0: Clyde Lewis, and this is Ground Zero. The numbers to call tonight, 888-673-3700. That's 888-673-3700. You know, I've always known that what little sanity I have hangs by what little gray matter is pasted together by the cells I haven't yet destroyed by drinking, smoking dope, or doing anything when I skipped German class. I did a lot of that in high school. I don't do that now. But we were all kids. We all did crazy things. So if people pin on me that I'm crazy, or they pin on me that I'm on drugs, or they pin on me that what I'm saying is nonsense, it's because you don't know, because you haven't learned yet. A lot of calls who've come into this program tonight still want to call about whether or not guns should be taken away or kept. We have been traumatized in this country. We have been traumatized so much that we can't talk about deeper things regarding the repercussions of what's happening with these shootings. More people want to talk about guns and no guns. They want to talk about gun control, non-gun control. It's an issue that has been hijacked by the polarization of most talk radio in this country. It's been hijacked by the media, who don't give you details, who would rather give you the emotional tirades and the tempests and everything, pulling at the heartstrings of America to get an agenda pushed. And this is how it operates. All we see are the crying families. All we see, and today I saw something that really troubled me. I saw one of the fathers of the kid, he's like laughing and joking around, and when the cameras were on him, he all of a sudden became out of breath, and he all of a sudden couldn't even form sentences. And he started acting as though he was crying. Now, what was going on there? It's hard to be objective, isn't it? It's hard to have objectivity when you have a number of people wanting to get your emotional input. They want you to get emotional. If you're not emotional enough, you feel guilty about it. If you're not emotional enough, you're criticized about it. If you talk about whether or not everything works out, you have your Facebook page shut down. I know of at least three people today had their Facebook page shut down because they were posting things about several of the things we talked about last night on this program. Now, why are they doing that now? Why is it they're abridging freedom of speech? Why are they abridging freedom of expression on a website that's supposed to be a social website? Why are they doing that now? Do they have something to hide? You're damn right they have something to hide. You're damn right they're pushing an agenda. You're damn right they're doing this. And you know what? I don't care where it is on the gun control scale here. A constitution is a constitution. And to pretend like you don't care, to pretend like it can be just thrown around and kicked around, to pretend like we can just make a decision based on a knee-jerk reaction, go back to 9/11 and realize what happened there. Go back to Patriot Acts 1 and 2. Go back to FISA. Go back to the illegal wiretapping of your government. Go back to the NDAA. Go back to executive orders being passed. Go back to treaties being made behind closed doors with the UN regarding gun control. And know that there are agendas there. Know that the times and the synchronizations, Saturnalia, all of the strange holidays that these guys know about, and all the power that's behind the old and ancient ways is valid. It's valid. And if I'm just talking out my butt, if I'm talking out the south bend of my northbound way, then fine. But I'm giving you what I know. I'm bringing you guests that know. I'm bringing you guests that are well-versed in the occult, that know that there is something going on that's far greater than anything that we can fathom in any universe or beyond. It goes on and on and on and on, as Diabolus Rex has said on this program. It's like an onion, layer after layer after layer after layer. And you keep pulling away the layers to see more layers. Because it's a conspiracy far darker than anybody can handle, and believe me, first time in the history of my country, living in the middle of it, I've been feeling sick to my stomach over all of this myself. And I'm not just saying that for effect. I have been very, very upset. When I'm upset, I try to cope in different ways, and I want to share it with you. I want to say, look, this is how I feel. I'm not going to be a person who's going to sit there saying, well, I might as well just, you know, spruce up the hair and look like a conservative and be on national television. I don't do that. I'm me. I'm with you. I'm just like you. Wanting to know answers. I have a little bit of background in the occult. I have a little bit of background in the clergy. I have a little bit of background in all of it because I study. I read. I'm a boring person. I read. I put my face on the internet every day. Much to the anger of my fiance at times. But I love her, I love my family, and I love what I have. And I love you for being out there and listening to what I have to say. And so, tonight on the program, we have Diabolus Rex with us, and he's been talking to us about the programs that are out there, some of the things that have been going on, talking about all of this stuff, and how we need to guard ourselves, because they are definitely onto us. They're definitely wanting to exploit our fears and our heartbreak. Let's go to Dave in Michigan. Hi, Dave. You're on Ground Zero.
1: Hey, Clyde. Love your show.
0: Thank you.
1: So I called in last week, maybe 4 days before the sacrifice last week. And I said that I felt like I was in Waco in the compound.
0: Yeah. But their lives didn't matter, but they were burnt sacrifices. But, you know, it just... That was one thing where we thought that it was their fault that those kids died. I mean, we tend to have attitudes about death, and we change our minds depending on the circumstances about death, which I find interesting.
1: Yeah, see, you remember the movie The Long Kiss Goodnight with Gina Davis in it?
0: Yeah, I remember that, yeah.
1: Do you remember the freezer scene?
0: The freezer
1: where
0: scene.
1: Where the dad was going to kill that little girl and the freezer freezing to death?
0: Yeah, I remember.
1: And then the CIA spooks went into their detail. They were going to kill 3,000 people to get more funding.
0: Oh, they were going to, they were going to destroy the Twin Towers.
1: Right. Well, she said, she used foul language, but she said, you've been on the hit list for 8 years. And if you take 1993, the first bombing, and add 8 years to it, you got 2001.
0: Mm-hmm.
1: And that movie was done in 1996. So that scene was the World Trade Towers going down.
0: Mm-hmm. Mm-hmm.
1: You know, could I ask your guest a question?
0: Sure, go ahead.
1: Hey, sir, have you ever heard in history where the sun would go out dark for 3 days and three nights?
2: The sun will be replaced by the black sun. And that is a representative of the idea that the soul, the individual psyche, essential consciousness, will eclipse all forms of light. And that's simply because we're connected to something much darker as human beings. We all move toward an individualistic perspective, which is directly connected to Lucifer, which didn't have anything to do with the glaringness of everyday activity, but was this hidden, secretive element that was germane to the self.
0: So is the soul going dark for 3 nights and 3 days? That's what is the soul?
2: Well, three has to do with the Trishula, I mean, in its oldest manifestation, which is the ancient manifestation of the pitchfork or...
0: the trident?
2: The trident, yeah. And so this represents an opposition to all forms of spiritual, or at least spiritual as representative within the Christian Judaic concept, and a return to its original element as a unique element of being.
0: So it's
2: which each and every one of us becomes our own redeemer.
0: So it's not the physical sun in the sky, it's the soul.
2: No, it's the internal aspect.
0: It's the internal soul.
2: That is found in most mythologies.
0: Yeah. Mm-hmm. That makes a lot of sense. You understand what he's trying to say? That when they say the sun will go dark, means the soul will go dark.
2: Because it's not found in the physical realms. It's found in the spiritual realms, which are not seen by the human eye.
0: Mm-hmm.
1: How about, can I ask another question?
0: Sure, go ahead.
1: There's a Bible verse that says the earth stood still for 3 days. Now, I don't take that literally. I take it figuratively, mm-hmm. that if you were standing on the earth and all of a sudden the sun went out, you would think the earth stood still. But it says that it went out for 3 days and three nights.
0: But I don't know if the earth stayed still.
2: The only way that would happen is if you actually were experiencing... anti-samadhi, which would be nothingness, just blackness. Okay, and it has absolutely nothing to do with the Judeo-Christian scripture. It's It's just the fact that the mind and the brain has just is absent of all phenomena.
0: Absent of all feeling.
1: And, could it be a representation of Jesus being dead for 3 days and three nights?
2: You know, Jesus and that mythology is just germane to Judeo-Christianity, which is just one form of the mythology.
0: The idea
2: of
0: the darkness and the sun.
2: It only encompasses one type. It's not something. It's not the overall mythological type for the entire world. It's just germane to those that are actually connected to it, and that is Christianity and the Jews. Anybody outside of that would have a similar experience, but it wouldn't be connected to what you're talking about.
0: So you're talking about how this is an ancient mythologies that have been the same about the sun, about the darkness. In fact, the whole thing about the darkness and the sun is what we're talking about. Saturnalia, or Saturn, brought about the darkness, and the sun, Satan, Saturn, and then, of course, the sun was a representation of the sun, as if the son of God, the soul, like in Solomon. You know, the sun is the return of the light, basically.
2: Right, and that symbolism is found all over the world, and mythologically, thousands of generations prior to the existence of and manifestation of Christ being in the world, or the so-called Son of God.
0: So, Dave, does that answer your questions?
1: Yeah. Can I do one more, please?
0: Quickly.
1: The were they the ultimate in devil sacrifice?
0: What do you mean? Who were the ultimate in devil sacrifice? What do you mean, Dave? Dave? I don't know what he means. Were they ultimate in devil sacrifice? He hangs up. I don't know what that meant. 888-673-3700. That's 888-673-3700. We'll be back with more. Keep it right here on Ground Zero. Don't go away.

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2: Everyone is in on the secrets, and big things are being planned. 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
4: How you doing?
3: Good.
4: Just a little quick comment and everything. Everybody's trying to blame guns, and I'm not a gun advocate exactly, because I think some of these guns, semi-automatics and automatics, are a bit ridiculous. But our society in whole is starting to draw a blind eye to everything. And the thing is it's the people behind the guns. It's the people who need to they throw religion into everything. I'm not saying that, you know, religion is the root of all evil in some ways.
3: Mm-hmm.
4: But the biggest thing is our society is drawing a blind eye to what's going on around them. We've got to the point where our kids, they throw in front of a TV or throw in front of a computer or throw in front of a video game, and that's how we raise our kids.
3: Mm-hmm.
4: There's no basics anymore in life. And I'm not saying that we should police ourselves, really, but at the same time, if you see a problem, don't just throw a blind eye to it. Look at it and try to get help for these people. You know, this kid, all these people, I mean, there's been how many shootings over the past couple of weeks?
3: There have been a lot, yeah. Agreed. There have been.
4: You tell me that, okay, granted, it is a gun doing it, but it's the person behind the gun. And you can't tell me that somewhere along the line somebody didn't see something and could have stepped up and said something. And I don't want government controlling our lives.
3: I don't either.
4: But at the same time, government does, really. Big business does. I mean, without it, we don't live. I mean, without business, we don't have a job. Without jobs, we don't have money to buy and live.
3: Mm-hmm.
4: So, I mean, government and business does control our lives. And I have to say that if people would just get back to some of the basics, I hate to say it, but the government needs to bring in more social workers that are trained. Not these, I don't mean this in a bad way, but not morons that are just, you know, kind of got a fancy name behind, fancy initials behind their name, and they think there's something. I mean, serious trained people to take a look at our society and say we're losing the basics.
3: Well, I think a lot of things here have to do with being reachable, being teachable, and being tolerant. And believe me, you know, when you come up with a new idea, people tend to write it off, or you come up with a different idea, they write it off. And you say, why are you writing off the idea? Maybe the idea that's going to change the world. Why are you saying what you say? People are so quick to criticize and be cynical. They're so willing to write off somebody who has a great idea. But, boy, put a guy in a three-piece suit, put him at a podium, and say that he's somebody important. We'll listen. We'll pay attention, regardless of what their personality might be, regardless of what their moralities are. And I say, you know, when we vote for these people, when we look at these people at the pulpit, and we see what they're doing, and we see what they say, look at their morality and what they stand for. But what they do is they throw all these issues, push-button issues at people, and people have their agendas and their issues that they want to push. I mean, you hear them all the time. It's gun control. It's abortion. It's gay rights. It's whether or not God's in the schools. All these things are just, they don't mean anything to anyone. What means a lot to people is whether or not people can eat, whether or not they can get fresh water, and whether or not they're out of pain. If those three things are covered, then we can start talking about these things. But until they're covered, I suggest we start demanding fresh food on the table. We start demanding fresh water without impurities like fluoride and other nonsense, food without GMOs. And we should start demanding that when we are in pain, we have our pain taken from us. We no longer have to sit there and worry about bills, taxes, whether or not we can get a pain pill at a pharmacy. Those types of things. If those three things are covered, you'll have a society that'll be very happy, and they'll be able to take care of themselves.
4: Yeah, I mean, it all comes back to the basics, and I love the technologies we've gotten to. I mean, to think in my lifetime we made it to space as many times as we have.
3: Right.
4: To have a space station orbiting the Earth. I mean, it's amazing. I'm not saying technology is not a great thing. But we've gotten to the point where we rely on it to raise our kids, to do everything.
3: Right.
4: And you look at what technology can do.
3: Well, yeah, but see, and technology out of hand can also kill us. I mean, you look at Monsanto, for example. Monsanto has these GMOs. They create bad foods. They could kill you. They have weeds, weed killer in them, all these things. They have technologies where they say they can in make life better, but in reality it hampers life. It also takes a toll on the evolution of mankind. We need to be aware of what we're doing and how we are thwarting the progression of what we do. Technology is all well and good, but you know what? Just because we have it doesn't always mean that we need to use it, George, and I think you would agree with me.
4: Technology is a great thing. I mean, I love technology. But sometimes the basic is a great thing, too. I mean, kids nowadays, I'm to understand in school,
3: right.
4: They don't have, I mean, a simple thing as cursive.
3: Well, I know, and they're not teaching the basics here. No, I agree with you, George. We've got to go to break, but thank you so much for calling the program tonight.
4: I appreciate you taking my call.
3: Take care. Bye-bye. 888-673-3700. We'll be back with more. Don't go away.
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5: Welcome to Monsanto's Plastics Home of the Future. 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The floors on which you are walking, the gently sloping walls around you, and even the ceilings are made of plastics. 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Hardly a natural material appears in anything like its original state anywhere in the building. The home of the future is the only one of its kind in the world. The project was conceived more than 10 years ago during a plastics research program financed by Monsanto at the Massachusetts Institute of Technology. In effect, you, the visitor, are part of this continuing research program. 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

0: Mike Lewis. This is Ground Zero. The numbers to call tonight, 888-673-3700. That's 888-673-3700. Diablo Strex is with us tonight. We were discussing that last montage about humans made of plastics and machines and all this stuff. You know, we were talking about how infernal machines, actually are going to be ruling the world, and causal engines are going to be ruling the world. And you were talking during the break, you were talking about transhumanism. Is transhumanism our future? I mean, is this what we're going to be seeing? I mean, because you can see now that they're pushing us towards a certain agenda that's global. Once that global agenda is in the fix, then what are they going to do with technology? Are we going to meld with it?
1: Well, transhumanism is the future. There's no way anybody can stop that. The big argument on the opposite side is radical traditionalism, which says, well, do we really need modernity? Do we have to have any of that stuff? Why can't we find like a golden mean of being, and then we just stay at that? In other words, you get to a point that's like, for the sake of argument, let's say the height of Roman technology in ancient Rome, and mm-hmm. you don't go any further because you don't need it or you mm-hmm. don't want it. It's mm-hmm. like, you know, we can prosper and we can think and we can talk and we can philosophize. It's like all at that level. We don't have to like extend beyond that because it's not about the issue of becoming something outside of that, because that's just false. It's like we can reach this level of humanity, we can stay there. Mm-hmm. And then there are those who belong to a state of being which says that we can have human advancement, and that involves mechanics and chemical transformations, which allow us to become much more than the human state. Mm-hmm. Mm-hmm. And then we go beyond that. And then, of course, their questions are only going to be not, do we stay at this level? It's like, how much further can we go? Is there any limit? Can, you know, will it not be stopped? Will we just continue to go and go and go and go? And it'll become, and the phrase transhumanism will be post-humanism. There won't be any relativism to the human whatsoever.
0: We'll all become H2s.
1: Well, we become something much
0: or
1: more.
0: H plus.
1: Yes, actually,
0: H2 plus. H2 plus.
1: Right.
0: Yeah.
1: Right. In fact, there's an entire website that's all based on that, which is all about the transmutation from the human with augmentation
0: to something much greater. From H to H2 to H2 plus.
1: Correct. And but it never stops.
0: Right.
1: Just go on and on and on.
0: They'll go
1: H2
0: plus plus.
1: But it's
0: plus,
1: still
0: plus.
1: Physical. Now, there are those within the magical schools of thought who say, you're concentrating on the body. We don't need the body. We don't need mind in the physical realm to deal with this. We can go beyond this all within the spiritual and go up, up, and up. We don't have to like try and transmute our bodies into something different because we can just do it in a way that's metaphysical.
0: Mm-hmm.
1: So you want to stay within the mechanical and continue to do it. It's like, that's fine. We'll just leave you behind. We'll go much, much further. And that is what the most ancient of texts have dealt with. It's like, it's not about the body. It's not about how radically you can alter the body. It's about how much you can radically alter or develop the spirit.
0: So is that why, I mean, we talked about this the first show that we had, the first national show. We talked about the Avatar program, where they're going to be able to take that spirit, bottle it, and put it into other
1: Yeah, but that's
0: bodies.
1: Still the physical body. That's not the spiritual.
0: Well,
1: they have no control of the spirit outside of the body. They have no control of that. And when they're talking about spirit, they're not talking about spirit at all. They're talking about mind. They're talking about identity. But they're still not talking about the highest aspects of spirituality.
0: I find
1: they don't
0: bizarre.
1: Have. They have no control over that. That exists outside of their control.
0: Well, that's the thing, is that if they take my mind and they put it in a computer in an avatar.
1: Yeah, but you're not mind.
0: Well, I find a reason to have spirituality.
1: You're not mind because you know about mind. So whatever it is knowing about mind is something even greater.
0: So I'll be thinking differently even though I'm myself.
1: Well, you won't be thinking differently. You'll be whatever it is that you are, and then you'll move outside of that.
0: In an electronic way. That's weird. Let's go to Joe now in Oregon. Hi, Joe. You're on Ground Zero.
2: Some of you guys are talking about the collective there.
0: Pretty much, in a way, yeah.
2: Yeah. Well, you know, Clyde, the thing about this whole thing is that it's all about control. You know,
0: and Joe, doing... can I ask you a question, Joe?
2: Yeah.
0: Is there a way you can talk more into your phone? You're kind of muffled, and it sounds kind of bizarre on this end. So if you You're on a speaker or something. Just talk right into your microphone there.
2: Okay.
0: There you go. Perfect.
2: What they're doing, Clyde, is this here. It's all about control.
0: Mm-hmm.
2: And this is what the whole thing is about. If they can control the peoples, and this is the thing that I was looking at, and there's so much wickedness up in our government that the wickedness goes up so far, it's just like the devil itself, you know.
0: Mm-hmm.
2: The devil's all in the White House, you know. That's the farthest devil can go because he's on planet Earth here, okay?
0: Mm-hmm.
2: And this is what they're doing. And this is what they're doing, you know. They're going after the kids. They've been doing this for how long?
0: Oh, a long time.
2: I mean, you go back in the Bible and you look at Herod. What did he do when he found? Well, go back to Egypt when they found out when Moses was born. What happened? What did they do?
0: Well, what happened is that they killed the firstborn. The Pharaoh ordered the firstborn under the direction of Pharaoh, and Moses granted it. See, and it's once again, though, it's the same idea. It's the same idea of sacrificing a child. Jesus was the sacrificial lamb, and it was to bring about a change. So we learn throughout history that sacrifices bring change. And the truth is, though, is that I guess the result is what we look at, what it brings about. If it brings about salvation in the case of Jesus, that's great. If it brings about change, allowing the Jews to leave the captivity of Egypt, that's great. But see, here's the thing now. We got guys that are perverting this, and if the power is exploiting the deaths that could have been done like they say it was, if it was done by a 20-year-old guy with Asperger's and a mother who gave guns to her child, if we believe that story and that's how it went, we're still looking at exploitation of the dead children. So therefore, their blood is a sacrifice for a cause that they feel is a greater cause. Whether we believe it's a greater cause or not, it's what they think is a greater cause. And it may create a stir or an anger amongst the people because they see their constitution being taken out.
2: But you see how easy the peoples are manipulated by this whole thing?
0: Of course, because I'm talking about something deeper and more metaphorical tonight, and people are going, you're on drugs, you're out of your mind. Let's talk about whether or not they're going to take my guns away. Guess what? They're taking your guns away, okay? I'm going to say it right now. They're taking your guns away. So be ready for that. They're going to take them away. I don't need to make an argument for or against it. There's nothing you can do. As Barack Obama said, what choice do we have? You have no choice. That is how it is.
2: And the thing about it was what I'm happy about, Clyde, is that the gun sales have went up quite a bit. And quite a few people are seeing this Barack Obama with the fake tears over there crying, pretending that he's crying and everything, and pretending like he really cares and everything. And the people see this thing. And then not only that, but the state trooper coming on there and telling the news media says, if you report anything different than what we're telling you, we will arrest you and put you in jail.
0: Well, they shut down three Facebook sites today that were reporting news that wasn't from New Jersey, from the police department there. So they are enforcing this, and I was worried because I looked at my site. Is there anything up there that I think I'm reporting that's false? No, I'm not. So they're not shutting me down, obviously. But I'm just saying, I think that's just nonsense. First Amendment being shot. It's done.
2: Yeah, right.
0: It's
2: done. And Clyde, just like that caller the other night on your program, he called and said that he heard on the radio that the state troopers was guiding a white van out. Yeah. How much deception is going on in this thing?
0: I don't know. And there's a lot of stuff that we don't hear, and the stuff we don't hear opens wide and far for conspiracy theories. And the truth is that theories are theories. No one believes theory. They only entertain a theory. But if there's fact to back up that theory, it's no longer a theory, it's fact. And I wish people would understand how it works. A lot of people think they do. They go, well, he believes what he says. No, I analyze the theory, I present the theory, and I see if they hold water in the theory. If the theory doesn't hold water, I don't entertain it. There are plenty of conspiracy theories out there that I don't even touch or talk about because I think they're stupid. I don't talk about them. I don't bring them to the table because I think they're nuts. But I find ones I think are really, really interesting that I want to bring forward and see what the audience thinks. If they think they're crazy, they'll tell me. If they think it's something close, but I'll tell you right now, I was on the bus, and it was this guy. He was 50-year-old guy, black guy, beautiful man. He was just really. I mean, this guy looked like he was about 40 years old. And he said, "I'm 50 years old." I says, "Man, you look good for a 50-year-old." And he says, "But I got to tell you something, Clyde." He says, "I was listening to your show last night." He says, "It doesn't make sense.
3: none of this is making sense. I had guys in the office take me aside and say, I don't necessarily believe in your theories all the time, Clyde, but this doesn't make sense. And I said, I know. It doesn't make any sense at all. The only thing I know is that there is nothing here but political witchcraft and dark metaphor. And I bring that up, and people think I'm on drugs. Rex talks about it. They think he's on drugs. We're not on drugs. This is dark magic metaphor. It's in the occult books. It's there for you to see. You can read it and look it up on your own. If you don't want to believe, that's fine. But you know what? There's dark, diabolical energies being done here in this situation. If you can't see it, then yeah, let's go back to talking about guns and whether or not we got our deer last week. And that's okay. Hey, we can do that if you want to.
2: Hey, Clyde, listen here. It says right here, it says, we wrestle not against flesh and blood, but against principalities and rulers of darkness of this way, world, and against spiritual wickedness in high places, okay?
3: Yeah, I know.
2: And that's what it says, Clyde. And Clyde, let me tell you something right now. I got a word for your guy that you have on your show.
3: Uh-huh.
2: Against, it says, now back in the old time, they said in the Dead Sea Scroll, they talked about this here. The sons of light against the sons of darkness. What is going on right now, Clyde?
3: A fight between light and darkness. Ruler? The revolution of light.
2: That's the question I got for you. I got for your guest right there.
3: The revolution of light.
2: Let me expound on that, okay?
3: Yeah, we will. I appreciate that, Joe. Thank you so much.
2: Okay. Thank
3: you. Have a good night. 888-673-3700. That's 888-673-3700. Give us a call tonight and get in on the conversation. Tonight, Diabolos Rex is with us on the show from the Chaos Imperium. We'll be back with more. Don't go away. 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
2: I want to remind everyone that are listening to this program that you don't have to be stuck. You don't have to be wondering what you're going to do when emergencies happen and when things go down where you know you're not going to be able to get to food or anything else. Today, one of the things that got me was I woke up this morning and it was a gray day, as it usually is in Portland, Oregon, and I noticed the snow coming down. Now, I know that when the snow hits usually, well, actually, it's not really snow. When a snowflake falls on Troutdale, it's one snowflake can fall on Troutdale. We have news coverage, team news coverage, everybody on the corner waiting for another snowflake to fall. And the greatest conspiracy theory of all is that, you know, Les Schwab wants you to buy snow tires. And so when that snowflake falls, they're going to tell you about it because Les Schwab will be wanting you to get your tires. So here's the deal. You don't need an apocalypse. You don't need the end of the world. You don't need this whole prepper, outrageous prepper idea in order to be prepared. You just got to be prepared and ready because, look, if you're stowed in and you have no way to get food, you know, what are you going to eat? I mean, you got in my house, it's weird. We've got probably food to last us 3 or 4 days before we go shopping again because we're very busy. And so there are days if we're in, we're stuck, there's no food in the house, what are we going to do? Well, I'll tell you what we do. And something that we may do if it happens again. We've done it before. I've had a macaroni and cheese. I've had something from my little pantry that I got from my preparedness store. And they're not bad food. I mean, it's not like you're going to be like going, ah, it sucks. I have to eat this food. Yeah, it's only for people who are in desperate need of food. No, the food's good. It's very tasty food. You got macaroni and cheese. You got the spaghetti is tremendous. I had some spaghetti once because I was looking for something to eat. I couldn't find it. It was in the pantry. They have a shelf life of some 5-10 years. And, you know, you can spend, if you have $100 or so, maybe even less, I mean, for $70, you can get yourself a bag that has 3 days worth of food in it. It's there and you can just take it. If you need to leave your house, you have 3 days worth of food. You have water. You have all the essentials you need to survive for 3 days. If you have it in your car, if you get stranded in the snow, you can live in your car for 3 days and eat the food that's in these bags. So this is what I want to tell you. 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Go there, take a look at the store, and I want you to buy something to prepare yourself, whether it's one of those little bags, one of those pantries. I mean, everybody has a different budget they can set aside for preparedness. 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You know that. 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So I don't want to scare you into buying anything, or I don't want to scare you into being prepared. I want you to just use common sense. 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And there you can pick up some of that stuff. Give the gift of preparedness this Christmas. I know it's coming up. And there are a lot of things we can get each other. So that's amazing. 888-673-3700. That's 888-673-3700. I'm Clyde Lewis. 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
1: I mean, some of the scenes you will witness may appear to border on fantasy.
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3: You have 5 seconds. 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Four. Three. There is hope.

0: Clyde Lewis, and this is Ground Zero. The numbers to call tonight, 888-673-3700. That's 888-673-3700. Tonight with me is Diablos Rex, glad to have him on the program. We kicked off this program talking a lot about the engines that are being used to bring about changes and how it's done, and how what is going on now is no different than what happened during the time of Herod, King Herod, during the times of Adolf Hitler. And, you know, another thing, too, and a lot of people don't know this, but I was in Argentina. You've been in South America.
1: Oh, yeah.
0: And there was something called Night of the Pencils. And that was a night where, in Argentina, where before the Dirty War began, there were a number of high school kids that were raped, murdered, and tortured by the juntas, which caused their civil war. Caused a crackdown on the militias, caused a crackdown on all this because they were torturing these kids. And what do they say, like 26,000 people disappeared, maybe more. They say the toll cannot be, you know, carried, but they would fly people in airplanes.
1: Beauty of socialism.
0: Oh, yeah. The beauty of socialism. And see, these are the things that, you know, we need to be aware of. Not that it could happen here, where it could happen here. See, Americans don't think it could happen here, but it can happen here. And that's the thing that's scary, is it can happen here. Because our country is not immune. Our country is not immune from a controlled demolition.
1: Right. But and you still have 100,000 machinists operating independently of any type of, you know, gun control laws, who could build guns of the most sophisticated type, every bit as equivalent to anything military or outside of that, mm-hmm. From the ground up, from inside of garages, and with nothing more than CNC machines, lathes, and a few other basic tooling machinery.
0: For lack of a better term, and you know that.
1: That's why it's so hard to impose any type of control of guns in this country.
0: So
1: there's just too much access.
0: Let's talk about this. The marketing term is Satanism. Okay, let's talk about the marketing term. And you and I both know what I mean. It's not what COS does. It's not what theistic Satanists do. It's not any of that stuff. But Satanism, the idea of the marketing term Satanism, and the way it is in this country, is there an undercurrent of Satanism being done? And I don't mean Levain Satanism. I don't mean, you know, the kind of Satanism that gets misconstrued. I'm talking about a truly dark undercurrent in American policies. Would you agree that that's going on right now?
1: Well, let's not call it Satanism. Let's call it the marketing of Christianity, because that's what it is.
0: You think it's the marketing of Christianity?
1: Well, of course. It's like, you know, Satanism is far too of an esoteric term for the majority of people. And it's like, well, it's good against evil. Christianity represents the good, and Satanism represents the evil. But it's like most people couldn't define either one of those things to any degree of sophistication to make it really relevant. It's like some of the things they might adopt and might accept might be like, well, that's what you call Satanism, but from another perspective, that might be a corruption.
0: But these kids were killed in the name of Christianity, though.
1: Yeah, well, nobody actually said it was. Are you talking about the murder at the school?
0: Yeah, I'm talking about the murder at the school.
1: They weren't killed in anything other than the fact that the individual was completely deranged. And if we were to talk about something outside of that, if that was not the individual who was responsible, if it was some type of internecine governmental conspiracy that involved a desire to be able to harness darker power, it's just like, well, you guys are rank amateurs, and that's a fact, because you think that you can gain power at the expense of others' deaths, if we're really going to talk about power, we have to go beyond the physical world altogether. So mm-hmm. What they're doing is still operating according to the temporal. They're primitive. They are without development. They are mentally compromised, and that's what, you know, the people who are listening to this station need to know.
0: So when we're looking at this, what you call rank amateur dark force type of ritualism, it still affects people.
1: Of course.
0: Regardless of how
1: amateur it may
0: be. Yeah, well,
1: death affects everybody, yeah.
0: So the idea of exploiting it for political gain, wouldn't you call that the deepest evil you can come up with?
1: No. Okay. I would call treachery against the self as being the deepest evil. These people are still operating, as I said, within the temporal and physical realms, and mm-hmm. they should be dealt with, physically and, in the most effective manner. I love ancient Japan. I love the philosophy that they held. It's like if you were if you intruded against spirituality, if you were a composite element which was opposed to the state, if you were opposed to common sense, you were seen as being somehow insane and therefore opposed to the self.
0: Mm-hmm.
1: The most merciful thing that could be done was the elimination of that person. Cut the head off. Cut the head off and you eliminate the problem. It was seen as an act of mercy.
0: Mm-hmm. Well, what I'm thinking is, and there's a lot of things that go through my mind when stuff like this goes down, every single thwarting of human rights in this country from 9/11 until now, we've had this point in time where we're having the murder of children. They have been praying, P-R-E-Y-I-N-G, not P-R-A-Y-I-N-G. They've been praying on the collective superstitions and the collective weakness of the United States. We have a weakness for children. We have a weakness for God. We have a weakness for, exploiting Christianity. We have a weakness for, and that's why you have leaders that pretend to be Christians, when in reality you know their morals are far from Christian. Their morals are not Christian. Their morals are, in fact, they're more amoral than anything else. So wouldn't you agree with me that when things like this go down, they're preying on the weaknesses of the people, and they're counting on the weaknesses of the people, because they know that the weaknesses of the people will give them the result they want. If they create a crisis, they provide the solution, or they say, well, what is the solution? Hint, hint, wink, wink, nudge, nudge. And that solution will go down.
1: If you are foolish enough to accept that, then you deserve whatever happens to you. Okay? Nature and evolution says that if you cannot resist the onslaught of the surrounding environment, you do not deserve to live. That is nature's law. That is nature's fascism. It is undeniable. It is inarguable. It is it cannot be disproven. Okay? Mm-hmm. Because it's there. It's primordial. It extends from the past in its most ancient tradition and into the future. You cannot circumvent that. What you have to do is to be able to be intelligent enough to be able to recognize that for what it is and therefore act accordingly. These forces that would be set against so-called innocence, which would be children, and I would extend that to the animal kingdom, which are the true

0: that you are incapable of being able to resist it. But we must resist it no matter what, anyway.
1: No matter how much pain we have to resist.
0: You have to resist it even if you know the odds are loaded against you. You must resist it.
1: Let's go to Dan in Ohio. Hi, Dan. You're on Ground Zero.
2: Hey, how are you doing again, Clyde?
1: Good. Good to talk to you.
2: Hey, great show. You guys are hitting the nail right on the head.
1: Thank you, buddy.
2: For one thing, a lot of people don't understand that spirituality is separate from your mind and also from your physical being. We are in a spiritual war, in a spiritual warfare. The man is correct when you have to separate yourself from these things. Evil itself manifested preys on fear. I mean, it just loves fear, and that's what it's doing.
1: Mm-hmm.
2: You have to learn to control your emotions, your spirit, your fears, your perception of fear. Once you come to realize that there is an afterlife and that things are a lot better on the other side, regardless of what everybody believes about heaven, hell, and whatever, you know, whatever the other dimension is, then you come to peace with yourself. And with that, you can reflect that peace, as I do with Jesus Christ anyway, but you can reflect that peace to others.
1: The answer, Dan, the answer right now for all the heartbreak and sorrow in this country is control. And I find that interesting, that they don't console, they control. And this is where we need to wake up, and this is where people who are going to push their agendas and are falling for the whitewash, just like in the times of George W. Bush, there were people who fell for the whitewash of 9/11. Now they're falling for the whitewash, they're actually falling for the whitewash of Sandy Hook. And this is where we need to say to ourselves, what? They won't console us, but they'll control us. And we need to be aware of this.
2: Well, I understand that, Clyde. And let me tell you something. Evil is all around us, and especially with our government. I believe that 100%. I believe that Friday that we're going to have an enlightenment. Now, an enlightenment does not mean necessarily that it's going to be a good thing right off the bat. I believe that there's always good that comes out of something that's bad that happens.
1: Right.
2: History repeats itself on that. I mean, that's a fact. And, I mean, dude, like you keep mentioning, like you said a while ago, people want to talk about gun control and everything else. Well, I'm, me being ex-military, 22 years in the Special Forces, I'm a firm believer that I give an oath to protect and to defend the Constitution, not
1: yes.
2: the government.
1: You're right.
2: The difference.
1: You're right, Dan.
2: And so there could be an enlightenment to where, let's say there's an executive order and he says we ban all weapons. What happens if people start standing up saying, no, you're not going to?
1: No.
2: That could be an enlightenment of even a travesty. The government comes after us, the military, whatever. But, you know, the phoenix has to rise again from the ashes. And there's always going to be something that's good that comes out of the bad. But we have to separate ourselves from like you said, control and consolation.
1: Right.
2: There's another life. And until people understand that, they're going to feed off of fear. They're going to, there's so much self-interest in this country anymore. Individualism is just unbelievable that people, you want to get spiritually set, you better get together with everybody.
1: Well, what they want to do, Dan, it seems what they want to do is they want to kill our faith. And they want to kill our faith. They want to kill the order of things, and they want to be able to have control of it. And they want to be able to wrestle and struggle and reach into our mind and tug on the string of our delusions, whatever they might be, and even if it hurts, they'll keep tugging and tugging and tugging until we break.
2: Yeah, but that's what evil does. That's exactly what evil does, Clyde.
1: I know.
2: You've been hitting the nail on the head, and you're like, I'm just like you. I read a lot. I research. If it comes up in the theory, I research it until, boom, there's fact. And then I'll be able to say something about it. Other than that, I keep it to myself.
1: Right. Well, Dan, I appreciate the call.
2: The control aspect of it is.
1: You there? Hello, Dan? I didn't hang up on you. The phones do that sometimes. They just go away, and I don't know why. It's like he's right in the middle of a thought, and I let them go, and then they just. See, because you know if they hung up, you hear a click. He's probably hearing me right now. It just disappears. I don't know what's up with that. Somebody needs to fix the phones tonight. 888-673-3700. That's 888-673-3700. We'll be back with more. Keep it here on Ground Zero.

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2: This is not a test. It is the future. Ground Zero with Clyde Lewis.
3: 888-673-3700. It's 888-673-3700. Let's go to Ron in Salem. Hi, Ron. You're on Ground Zero.
4: Hey, Clyde. Very good guest. Very good show. And that last monologue you had with your friend there, it hits right to the heart. Fact number one. I got three things. Number one, I don't care if you got a knife and the kids, whether it's here or in China the same day, which is coincidentally ironic that both situations happened in the same time, roughly the same time period.
3: Right.
4: In the morning at the school, except one was the night and the other one was then. And that country is more controlled than we are.
3: Mm-hmm.
4: And yet they couldn't stop an incident. That's fact number one. Number two, you want to say about gun control? It doesn't work. The assault ban's been put in when Dianne Feinstein of California was put in the late 80s, early 90s under Duke Majin governorship. How many multiple killings they had there and how many of them kids got killed? And number three, this is like an Atlas Shrugged moment. Hmm. I'm sure you've seen that movie,
3: yeah.
4: Part one, right?
3: Mm-hmm.
4: Think about it. We use children since the turn of the century. Oh, we need to get them out of the labor force for the child endangerment. And I remember as far back in the 70s. hey, can't have the kids around. So an insurance company's figured it out. Hey, we can make money by getting the kids not to work year-round at the various fields they might be interested in. Then we can go ahead and put them under our web. And then, oh, we need to make sure to get more medical care. Oh, we need to go ahead and go get the we need to do for the children more money for education. We outspend the world 3-1, 4-1 on our education system. And we use the children, just like Miles, your son, would say, if not to go after the generation's current. If you can mold the children's coming up and give them what they want by giving them more rights than so the parents can't correct them, not making them kids accountable, make it to where you got to have two parents working and not enough time with the kids, there's utopian society set.
3: Well, it is. And that's the thing. There's no time for the kids. And the truth is kids are expendable just because they don't vote. What I find interesting is that they keep bringing up, and what we brought up all last year was the idea that it's all heading towards the Hunger Games, where children are sacrificed for the greater good of the elite.
4: Exactly.
3: And what's interesting about that, Suzanne Collins, the author of the Hunger Games, guess where she lives?
4: Where? In Connecticut?
3: She lives in Sandy Hook, Connecticut.
4: Mm-hmm. Guess where the highest population of the richest people in this country live at? Connecticut.
3: That's right. That's right. The highest population of people, everybody there were rich, elitist types who lived there in a small area. It was a beautiful area. It was one of the safest areas in America. And those people, you know, it's just a strange thing that, you know, when you take a look at that, when you look at Adam Lanza, you look at his mother, you look at Sandy Hook Elementary School, and then you think to yourself, it was all about the Hunger Games, all about sacrificing children for the elite's own power. And the
4: woman who
3: wrote the book, Suzanne Collins, lives right there.
4: Amen to that.
3: Which is bizarre.
4: One quick thing.
3: Sure.
4: Is this. This is the way they want to go through by denying a resource, denying training, then they justify and saying, hey, we ain't got enough current labor force and everything because they're not skilled and trained. By doing that, you usurp from within, and the powers to be who runs this country, they're going to usurp. I'm going to tell everybody, if you believe the pile of manure that's going to come out of the White House and Congress, and you go riding alone and drinking the Kool-Aid, may that Kool-Aid be just like what Jim Jones served up. We shall all wind up like that, except me, because I'm a fight for what I believe in. This is my country. I'm willing to take it back from hell or high water, and I'll die with my gun in my hand and a smile on my face.
3: Well, Ron, I appreciate your call. Thank you so much. Have a great night.
4: Thank you very much.
3: Take care. Bye-bye. We'll be back with more. Keep it here on Ground Zero.
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3: Chuck.

0: I'm not a soldier. Got soul. I'm not a soldier. Got soul.
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2: Clyde Lewis. This is Round Zero. 888-673-3700. 888-673-3700. Tonight, Diablos Rex is with us in studio. The Chaos Imperium. Talking about Saturnalia, Ragnarok engine, causal engines, and how they affect this, and all sorts of things from what happened in Sandy Hook and the repercussions from that and all sorts of other things. Let's go to the calls. Terry in Oregon, you're on Ground Zero.
3: Hi.
2: Hey.
3: Good evening, gentlemen. I'm finding your program of not only a fabulous show, your guest is profound, as well as your callers. And I encourage everyone that's listening to share this information with others who want to listen to an alternate approach to life, liberty, happiness, joy, and love.
2: Well, thank you.
3: You're welcome. Anyway, Clyde, years ago you were at Dante's, and you said something. You weren't on this topic, of course, but you said, you need to remember, they believe it. And for, in terms of Hollywood, hey, let's call it like it is, Clyde. It's unHollywood. The culture is crapo. You have all these big, big movie stars, sports stars, making all these big, big bucks. And what do they present our true youth values? Crapo. It's wrong. Look at the teachers. They don't make a lot of money. They really, most teachers really, really care. And I got to say this, gentlemen. Our technology has advanced more rapidly than our spirituality. And I don't think the dance is Sandy Hook, Clyde. I think it perhaps might be. The feds are going to cut off all unemployment extensions at the end of the year.
2: Yeah.
3: And you think people are hurting now? I think that's going to be part of the revolution.
2: Well, we've had it so good for so long that Americans think that we're still going to have it good. And when it's gone, man, people are going to start hating life and going to start hating each other. And as the Joker said in Batman, you know, you take away people's money, you take away their lives, and what do? They start eating each other. And I think
3: They eat their own, Clyde. You know, I was so despondent, honestly, real quickly, about what happened, you know, in Newtown, Connecticut, and Clackamas.
2: Mm-hmm.
3: And I tried to call in on Friday night because I met a woman that knew that Robert's young man.
2: Yes.
3: But she's too shy. I know she didn't call in.
2: So what did she tell you about Roberts?
3: I wanted me to ask you, Clyde, if you thought Roberts was mind control. That's what she wanted me to ask you, but she was too shy to call in. But anyway, real quick.
2: All I know about Roberts is this. He used to make a great gyro down there by the Bar of the Gods and by the Mount Tabor Theater. He was a great gyro maker. That's all I remember about him. I remember I saw him like once or twice at that place where he would do that. In fact, when I found out he was working, I remember him now. I remember who he was. He seemed like a nice guy. Really nice guy.
3: I have information which I can't totally disclose, but I can tell you this. Everyone that knew him, and this person happened to know someone where he had stayed the night before. She even knew the mask that was stolen, where the gun was stolen. That's why she didn't want to come on the air.
2: What kind of mask was it, if you can tell me?
3: Some kind of a hockey mask.
2: Was it a hockey mask?
3: I think that's what she said.
2: Okay.
3: And also, real quick, last comment. I was so despondent, Clyde, on Sunday, that I had to put on Mannheim Steamroller Christmas Celebration.
2: That's pretty bad.
3: It's great, honey.
2: I'm just kidding.
3: Anyway, God bless. And, you know, thank you, because you guys are really a blessing. And, you know, I'm so happy, Clyde, that you're national, because, you know, this one person that used to post on this other site, I know you know the site, but I'm not going to mention it. She said Americans are stupid. And I emailed her back and said, a lot of Americans are awake, and this is a true. And your show and your guests and your callers exactly show that there's many, many Americans that are alive, alert, and ready to rock and roll. Anyway, thanks for your show, and Rex, God bless you both, okay? Have a wonderful evening.
4: All right, take care. Bye-bye. Let's go to Danny in Florida. Hi, Danny. You're on Ground Zero.
5: Hey, how are you, man?
4: Doing good.
5: Okay. Well, my friend Scott, God bless his soul, he's actually my brother-in-law. I was my brother-in-law. He had a problem with his family. He's a good guy, church guy, Christian guy. He had his fiance. He was about to get married.
4: Uh-huh.
5: Never shoplifted, never did anything in his life. And he loved playing Nintendo or video games, whatever you call that. He played with my wife's son. And the thing is, he started going crazy. And so she played and she stayed with him to comfort him one night that 4 o'clock in the morning, PBS station came on TV, and he said, that's the thing that's telling me to hurt everybody, to kill everybody. And she said, what are you talking about? And then he said, he couldn't hear. It was a loud noise. He said, it's deafening me. It's bothering me. Turn it off. And she said, what are you talking about? It's 4 a.m. And so it was white noise. It was static on TV and said, the emergency broadcast system. And ran to her, and he pulled out his pocket knife. He stabbed my wife in the throat, okay? He almost killed my wife. She ran out of the house. He started stabbing my mother-in-law. He killed her. And my wife ran out and called the cops. And this is not the first time it happened. He said that when the cops got him and put him in the evaluation and they evaluated him, they found out that this is not the first place, the first time he's done that. His friend, he did that to his friend's sister in another state. And so he said that it's the noise is coming from the PBS station, and it told him to kill his family. And he completely lost his mind, and he says that it's the white noise, and it's the PBA, the loud buzzing sound, that says this is the broadcast system. The thing that comes.
4: Oh, you mean the pulsing tone they send out during the EAS system?
5: The thing that tells you that it's going to be emergency broadcast system. This is only a test. You know, the thing that comes on once in a while. It says it's testing the channel or whatever, but it's really. He said it.
4: Well, that does. It does send out a pulsing system, and if it changes in any way, it could cause people to go a little crazy.
5: Well,
4: but I don't know. I don't know if that's ever. I don't know if I've ever read anything about that triggering anyone to kill.
5: Well, I'm warning everybody to not watch that. Whenever you see that it's emergency broadcast system and that thing comes on TV, to turn it off. Because if he did that to my wife and he did that to his mother, which is my mother-in-law, and he killed the poor lady, you don't know what's going on. That could be part of this mind control thing that they have. It's in the televisions now, and if it is in the television, I don't watch it at all, and I stay far away from the TV. You don't know what type of high-tech control that they have in these airwaves, but he said the television, his television, the emergency broadcast system is what made him kill his mother-in-law. He tried to kill my wife, but she's living, and she's with me, and praise God, and I'm just warning you guys, don't watch that. When you see that emergency broadcast system, change the channel, because it might make you do something like everyone else. That guy that's killing people, he probably was a victim of watching that channel. When that comes on, it's telling people to kill people.
4: All right. He said it over and over again. I had to say thank you. And it's killing people. I do know that when they use that signal, it does send out a pulse, and some people find it very hard. It causes a physical and emotional psychological reaction. To people. A lot of people say that it's the biggest mind control piece we got, the EAS system. When it goes off, they say it's because people always, when they hear it, they're like, they whether they know it or not, it affects them because of the tones, they're pulsating tones. So I don't know if it would trigger anyone to kill, but I know that one thing that's interesting is during the attacks on September 11th, 2001, they didn't send out an emergency, they didn't send out the emergency broadcast code. Even though we were under attack, we were always told that if we were ever under attack in the United States, that the emergency broadcast system would activate or the EAS would activate and the president would give us instructions. Didn't happen. They never used it. They didn't trigger it when it happened. When New York was hit, nothing happened. So I just find that interesting that they didn't even use it, I guess.
6: TV is sewage. Watching it is the same as sitting down to a plate of your own excrement and eating it.
4: Ugh.
6: Anybody that watches it deserves what they get.
4: Yeah, you don't like TV, huh?
6: I think TV. I made that pretty clear.
4: Okay. Let's go to Rachel in Portland. Hi, Rachel. You're on Ground Zero.
7: Hey there. Hi, Clyde. Hi, Rex. It's nice to listen to your conversation tonight, and I'm so glad that you're not a part of the Satanic Church any longer. One thing that really I find very interesting is people who come out of that, they really understand how and who the enemy is and how to fight the enemy. And I wish more Christians understood that. And sometimes it seems almost like playfulness to them that it's, even though they say they're Christians, it's like, well, we just don't talk about that part. I call it designer Christianity instead of Jesus-based biblical Christianity. They kind of parse out the things they really don't want to talk about that might be offensive, and then they just kind of make everything else germane, which is very dangerous, I think, because obviously the devil does have certain powers, but we know that Christ overcame those. But yet there are still so many Christians that walk around today and do not exercise and understand the power and the influence that those things have over us. And the one thing I want to ask is, what was it that that caused you to come out of the Church of the Satanic religion?
4: The Church of Satan?
7: Church of Satan. And what has been probably the most influential book outside of the Bible for you that you find? And one last thing. Have you ever heard of the book Deliverance from Evil Spirits by Francis McNutt? It is incredible.
4: Well, Rachel, this is something interesting. Rex, you left the Church of Satan, but...
6: What was her name? Rachel?
4: Rachel, yeah.
6: Okay, I just want to make sure I got your name correctly. I left the Church of Satan not because of any kind of control mechanism. The Church of Satan is a very elitist organization. They generally only want people that come to it that that actually actively search it out and that somehow have a kind of resonance with what it is that they feel is part of the human condition. I left after 30 years not because I felt I was controlled at all, but because it is nothing more than physically and materially reductive. In other words, they believe, that if you can't experience it through one of the five senses, say, sight, hearing, taste, touch, or smell, that it doesn't exist. In other words, they're attempting to reduce all phenomena to just the physical senses. I know that there are elements outside of the physical senses, not only through a study of the Vedic sciences, but also, and most profoundly, through my own experiences in these areas. And this is what led me to eventually go, well, I can appreciate your perspective, but I think that it falls short of the reality that I have experienced. And therefore, in an attempt to not confuse any future members, or make it more difficult for yourselves, I feel that as a member of the hierarchy, I should probably just step down and step out, which is what I did. And they accepted that. And as far as the Bible is concerned, that's, all descends out of Jewish mythology, which I also see as the same corruption as anything else as far as the rest of the world's particular perspectives are concerned. I left the COS because what I really wanted to find was a metaphysical and transcendent connection to something greater, which I have through my own experiences. Those experiences are unique to myself, to my own world. I don't claim them for anybody else. I don't think that anybody else should have to believe me because I haven't had these experiences. But there's no way for anyone, anywhere, regardless of what they believe, to be able to invalidate my personal experiences. They cannot disprove me ever. And that's one of the reasons I left.
4: So he didn't convert to any religion. He just decided that he was his own religion and decided to become...
6: Still, no, my own spirit.
4: Yeah, your own spirit, and you're still...
6: Not
4: your
6: religion. Religion is a codified set of beliefs based around somebody else's perspective. Spirituality is a direct connection to the ultimate reality.
4: He's still the devil we know, Rachel.
7: Well, see, when I think of it, for me, having a relationship with Christ is not a religion. That's a relationship. And it's just as tangible and real to me as... You, Clyde, or...
6: If you're happy with where you are, that's great. And I would not ever be so verbose as to attempt to try and take that away from you or argue that against you. If you're happy, then that's a great thing, because it's really quite an amazing phenomena to see how miserable most people are and how incapable they are of achieving happiness.
4: Rachel, we got to take a break. Thank you so much for calling in tonight. You take care.
7: Okay.
4: You
7: bet.
4: Bye-bye. 888-673-3700. We'll be wrapping up soon, so we'll get to the calls. We'll be back. Keep it here. Don't go away.
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0: This is not a test.
1: I would love
0: it. It is the future. Ground Zero with Clyde Lewis.
2: Yeah, okay. Well, let's go to the calls quickly. Got about 30 seconds each one. Let's go, Rhea in Washington. Go ahead. You're on Ground Zero quickly.
3: Yes, I know. I have no time. I want to ask you guys if you've ever read, you mentioned the Nag Hammadi Library. Have you ever read the tractates? It's called Thunderproof Mind and Trimorphic Paranoia. It's in the other Bible, and it's on about round page 555. And in there, there's some prophecies that are extremely important. But the pot is boiling over with ugliness. There's no doubt about it.
2: No doubt.
3: The lid's going to fall off, going to blow off, and light is going to come through. And where it's coming through, it's going to be coming through from the Holy Feminine. They've absolutely destroyed the Feminine.
2: Okay.
3: And so that will come through, and that will save us. So they call it the Holy Spirit Mother, or you can call it what you want.
2: Well, you're talking about the female as opposed to the male.
3: Yes.
2: Matriarchy. Yeah, that's something that's been prophesied. I agree. It may happen. And Rhea, thank you for that. I'll pass that along. Appreciate that.
3: Yes.
2: Thank you so much. Let's go to Peter quickly. You got about 30, 35 seconds. Go ahead. Turn down your radio. Go ahead, Peter.
4: Yeah.
2: You're on the air, buddy. You got 30 seconds.
4: Yeah.
2: Go ahead.
4: Right. I'm asking a question to Peter,
2: to Rex.
4: Rex, yeah.
2: Yeah, go ahead.
4: It's about meditation, out-of-body experience. When I was meditating, I went out of my body. I went to this, like it would appear to be a line of spheres and a rows of four into infinity. Three of them were not lit, and I went into the other one, and I saw demons. I got scared because I never experienced it, so I tried to wake up, and I couldn't. And I felt like I was being pulled back into my body, and when I was, I woke up out of my meditation. And
2: quickly, you got to wrap this. We're running out of time.
4: It's what I haven't experienced before. Something called Miyaku. If you could elaborate, that would be great.
2: Miyaku. Okay, thank you. What do you know about Miyaku? About 10 seconds.
1: Well, first of all, we can go back to ancient Tibet. We can talk about the paralysis of the body as a result of specific types of meditation. And as a result of that, you're going to experience elements of the bardo, which are all created by the personal individual.
2: Have a good
1: mind,
2: night.
1: And then
2: take
1: you go
2: care.
1: Outside of that.
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0: brushless than.
1: Good evening, ladies and gentlemen. This is Bill Stern bringing you the 320th edition of the Colgate Shave Cream Sports Newsreel. Our guest tonight is the famous radio star Ezra Stone, the original Henry Aldrich. But first, Reel One, a Christmas greeting. In 4 days, it'll be Christmas. That's why tonight's show is entirely made up of Christmas stories. And our first story tonight is the story of a poor, broken-down, punch-drunk fighter. And yet it's a Christmas story. A story that's become an annual institution on this program at Christmas time. Did you ever hear of a fighter named Swifty Edwards? Chances are you don't remember. Swifty Edwards was once a good fighter. But Swifty never got very far. He was just a boy who could take it on the chin. By 1926, Swifty Edwards was all washed up. He'd been knocked from pillar to post. He was just a human punching bag. No fight promoter wanted any part of him. But if Swifty was a poor fighter, at least he was honest. He never took a crooked fight, and he always tried his best. One thing made Swifty stand out from the hundreds of other has-been fighters. Swifty had a beautiful wife. He was very proud of his wife. Their love and devotion was honest and sincere. Several days before Christmas, in 1926, Swifty went from one fight promoter to another, trying to get a fight. Everybody gave him the same answer. No dice, Swifty. You're all through, kid. Why don't you wise up? Swifty was desperate. He had to get a fight somehow. He had no money, and Christmas was coming. And each Christmas, Swifty'd always given his wife a new dress. Well, there'd be no new dress this Christmas if Swifty didn't get a fight soon. Finally, Swifty reached the end of his rope. He went to a shady fight promoter. And Swifty asked that shady fight promoter for a fight.
2: Sure, I got a fight for you. But of course, you got to do me a little favor. You see, I got a new fighter on the way up. You could beat him on the level. Except this fight ain't going to be on the level. Get it, Swifty?
3: Why, you rat. I never saw a fight in my life.
2: Okay. Don't get tough with me. There's $20 in it for you, and no one will ever know.
1: Swifty took that fight. All his life he'd fought clean, but now nobody give him a break.
4: Yeah.
1: Swifty had agreed to throw a fight. He was ashamed to tell his wife. Instead, he tried to act enthusiastic. Gee, honey, I got a fight. Boy, will I murder that guy. He's a cinch for me. Look, I got the money in advance. $30. Here it is. Here, honey. Here's your Christmas present. Get yourself that new dress. Don't worry about me. I'll win easily. Swifty was happy. At least his wife would never know how he'd gotten that money. Christmas Eve came. Swifty climbed through the ropes to fight his first crooked fight. In the first minute, he realized that if he wanted to, he could win. But he'd made a bargain, and so, in the second round, he went down and he was counted out. Quickly, he dressed and left that fighter ring. It was Christmas Eve. His wife would be waiting for him. At least he hadn't let her down. But as he entered his shabby room, his wife met him at the door. Her face was twisted with grief. Swifty, what happened? You told me you were going to win. You said you couldn't lose. You never told me that before. What happened tonight, Swifty? For a moment, he didn't answer, and then he spoke. Never mind, honey. It's Christmas. Come on, let's be happy. Can I see your new dress? His wife looked up as she said, I took that $30 you gave me, Swifty, but I didn't buy a new dress. I wanted to give you a Christmas present, too. You said you'd win, so I bet the $30 on you to win. And now we've got nothing. Yep. That's the story. And each year when it's close to Christmas, like it is tonight, I always think of another Christmas. A poor, punch-drunk fighter who tried so hard to say, Merry Christmas. Reel two. If he ever played hooky when he was a boy, then he did it to play hockey. For 40 years, he's been a leading figure in the ice world. He's the famous manager of the New York Rangers, Lester Patrick. Well, one time I asked Lester Patrick how he liked Colgate Brushless Shave Cream, and this is what he wrote me.
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1: 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Colgate's camera close-up of Henry Aldrich. Probably no youngster's voice is better known to America's radio audience than is his. A great star, a great director. Here he is in person, Henry Aldrich.
0: Come in, Mother. Good evening, Bill. Say, can I step out of character?
1: Why, certainly, Henry. But if you're going to step out of character, I guess I'd better introduce you by your real name. Ladies and gentlemen, the very fine actor who impersonates Henry Aldrich on the radio, Ezra Stone.
0: Thank you, Bill. But instead of being interviewed tonight, I'd like to tell a story.
1: Please do.
0: Well, my story begins back in 1912, when a certain American youngster was the best pistol shot in the United States. And because of this, he was selected to represent us in the Olympic Games that year in Europe. He was matched against the finest pistol shots from all over the world. The American boy came through the preliminaries with flying colors, until finally only he and a German marksman were left. Each took careful aim as they began their final round. And the American lad shot 10 straight bullseyes, a perfect score. But when the German judges counted his score, they claimed they could only find 9 bullseyes. In vain, the American lad argued. He knew the German judges were cheating in favor of one of their own countrymen, but there was nothing the American could do about it. That all took place back in 1912, when an American lad came back to this country hating the Germans because they had cheated him out of an Olympic medal. But somehow, I think that American got his revenge. For it was he who led the American armies into Germany in this war. Today, he died. But even though he's gone, he will be never forgotten. For his name was General George S. Patton.
1: General Patton was a great athlete. Much more important, a great American. Thank you so much. Good luck and good night. Ezra Stone, better known as Henry Aldrich. Reel 4. Let's continue this parade of Christmas stories tonight and call this The Legend of a Christmas Tree. Remember when you were a youngster how all Christmas stories began with once upon a time and ended with and they lived happily ever after? This is a Christmas legend. It begins in Washington, D.C. It's the story of a man, a boy, and a dog. And like all Christmas legends, it begins once upon a time. Once upon a time, out of the land of the Philippines, came a little dusky brown-skinned fighter, Felix Destrito by name. And the tale he wove with his two fists made history. And soon, he married a gay, laughing, lovely girl. One day, a son was born to them, and Felix's joy was complete. Each night, Felix would come home, smile at the baby, pull up an easy chair, and read the paper. But each night, too, Felix would say, "Honey, honey, turn the lights up brighter." Each night, it became more of a command. "The lights, the light, bring it closer." But one night, not even moving the light right beside Felix could hide the truth. The cruel poundings of his many fights were taking their toll. Felix Destrito was slowly going blind. The years passed. Now, no longer the cheers of fight fans, just a loneliness born with unseeing eyes. Again, our scene is a Washington fight arena. The crowds are here, fighters in the ring, but standing unnoticed alone in a corner stands Felix Destrito selling peanuts. Alone? No, that's wrong. For at his feet are his eyes. That's right, eyes. For his eyes are Queenie, a seeing-eye dog. And each night, Felix and Queenie are a familiar sight in the corner of that fight club. But one night, Felix and Queenie fail to show up. Felix and his dog, Queenie, were home taking care of Felix's little son. Pneumonia had come. For days, Felix didn't leave the bedside as his son tossed about feverishly. For days, Queenie stood by her master, whimpering as she looked at the suffering boy. The doctor came, and Felix paid him half the meager family savings. More doctor bills, and soon there was no money left. No money for food, for medicine, for doctors. Felix sat there helplessly, and then a strange thing happened. Queenie came over silently, pressed her cold nose into his outstretched hand. The dog seemed to be trying to tell Felix something, and the man understood. Felix got up slowly, put on his ragged coat, and walked over to one of Washington's radio stations. He sought out a sports announcer. The sports announcer greeted him warmly. "Hello, Felix, glad to see you." But Felix only said, "Please, sir, could you announce on the radio that I'd like to sell Queenie
4: You see, I must have medicine for my son. The announcer nodded his heart. His heart was too sick to speak. That night the miracle happened. From every newspaper, from every radio station in Washington, out went the appeal, not for someone to buy Queenie, but for money to help a fighter who was willing to give up his eyes that his son might live. And then came the response from the so-called hard-boiled fight fans, from the writers, from everyone, everywhere. The story created a sensation. Irving Berlin, the famous songwriter, heard about it, and since it was just before Christmas, it inspired him to write a special Christmas song. Thanks to that song, the money poured in. The boy was taken to a big hospital. Felix and Queenie stay together. Today, Queenie waits patiently to speak for the slightest twitch of her harness. That's the story. The story of a blind prize fighter who inspired a great song, for had it not been for Felix Distrito, the world might never have had the most famous Christmas song ever written, the unforgettable White Christmas.

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0: Reel 6. Colgate's Candid Camera catches the story behind the story. Exclusive, New York City. Ladies and gentlemen, I received the following telegram this afternoon. It reads, Bill Stern, Radio City, New York. This is to notify you that I dare you, in fact, I double dare you, to appear on my radio program the night of January the 2nd and play a saxophone solo. Signed, K. Kaiser. Okay, Mr. Kaiser, you asked for it. I'll accept your dare. I'll play the saxophone on your program on the 2nd of January. And I'm the world's worst saxophone player. In fact, you can call it corn from a horn. And that's the 3-0 mark for tonight. Next Friday night, we'll be back same time, same stations, with another edition of the Colgate Shave Cream Sports Newsreel. We're moving the entire show to Hollywood, California, where our special guest in Hollywood next Friday evening will be the famous radio star Jack Benny. So be sure and be with us next Friday night at our usual time when we greet you from Hollywood, California, and present as our guest one of the most famous stars in Hollywood, Jack Benny. See you then. In the meantime, I'll be seeing you on the screen in the News of the Day newsreel at your favorite Lowe's or Associated Theater. Now, until next Friday night at our usual time, when we greet you from Hollywood with our special guest, Jack Benny, this is Bill Stern wishing you all a good night. Bill Stern.

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1: Mrs. America, there's still a colossal shortage of industrial fats. 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

0: Ken Carpenter welcoming you to Philco Radio Time, produced and transcribed in Hollywood with John Scott Trotter, his chorus and orchestra, Skitch Henderson, the Charioteers, Peggy Lee, and here's our golden-voiced Thrush himself, Bing Crosby.
1: Thrush? Yes. Thrush yet. This is lint on my shoulders, not feathers, Ken.
0: Well, I knew it wasn't dandruff.
1: Anyway, Please, in the future, watch your introductions, will you? Last year, you called me a silver-toned canary, and I got 4 tons of bird seed for Christmas. Yes, I did.
0: Well, what'd you ever do with all that bird seed, Bing?
1: Well, I dumped it out in the backyard. It was very nourishing, too. The sparrows in my neighborhood got so muscle-bound they couldn't fly.
0: How'd they get around?
1: Stole my station wagon or something. Ken, do you know we developed some fat finches around there that make Lauritz Melchior sound like a titmouse?
2: Really?
1: But enough of this bird seed. If the Orioles of the vocal group will flutter around, we'll chirp our way through a gal in calico.

see most every kind of gal, every kind of gal, but who made my heart sing, yippee-yi.

0: Oh, great thing. Yippee-yi, yippee-yo, yippee-yi, yoo-hoo.
1: Ken, is this what Calico does to you?
0: Why, no, that's what Philco does to me. Yoo-hoo!
1: Wait a minute, this boy seems to have snapped his cap.
0: Yeah?
1: Not a very pretty spectacle, I want to tell you, when the president of the AFRA blows his top right in front of the radio.
0: I haven't blown my top.
1: Well, what's come over you,
0: dear
1: boy?
0: At least not as much as I should, considering at this Christmas the Philco dealers have the biggest selection of new radios and radio phonographs since before the war.
1: Well, yippee-yi, yippee-yay, and yahoo.
0: Yeah, you can say that again,
1: but... Oh, no, Ken, I could never again get the same feeling in.
0: You could get the same feeling, Bing, if you drop in any Philco dealers with me and see that you can give something new and different for Christmas.
1: You're right, Carp. I'm familiar with Philco's brand new invention, the 1201. Philco's new kind of radio phonograph.
0: Yeah, what about that marvelous new Philco portable, the smart set with the smart set?
1: Aren't we the ones to have such clever merchandise? And how munificent of the Philco people to let us sell these sets instead of keeping them all for ourselves.
0: Boom, Bing.
1: A boom, boom.
0: A veritable boom. This Christmas, there's a Philco for everyone.
1: Master Skitch Henderson, aged 27, 11 months and a fortnight, drops his popsicle now and joins me in Rumors Are Flying.

0: The happy task at hand just now is to present Peggy Lee. Peg was here last week, and those of you who heard her will understand why she's a definite must for this week.
1: Well, thank you, Mr. C. You seem to be in an expansive holiday mood this evening.
0: Oh, I'm jolly, Peg, jolly. Got my Christmas shopping all done. Mm-hmm. Bought the kids just what they wanted, you know, a herd of sheep.
1: Well, what do your boys want with a herd of sheep?
0: Oh, they'll take anything to get out of mowing the lawn.
1: Gee, Bing, I just can't believe that you're the father of four boys.
0: Well, Peggy, as they say on the Red Skelton show, now medical science offers proof of positive. Which brings us to your first musical offering, Peg. What'll it be?
1: It's all over now.
0: Oh, this I know will be great.

0: lovely.
1: That was grand, Peg, and don't go cutting out just yet, because you and I have a little duet to dish up in the semi-immediate future. Currently, we adjust our auditory apparatus and fix our attention upon the blonde youth ogling the 88, in a number which he tenderly dedicates to Skitch Henderson. Here is Skitch Henderson playing The Man I Love.
2: Oh, gosh, Bing, I'm not as crazy as myself about that.
1: Now, what's this? I'm not as crazy as myself about that.
2: I'm not as crazy about
1: this boy's talking Esperanto.
2: I used to be, but
1: wait a minute now. Where does this go right back? Right. Here is Skitch Henderson playing The Man I Love.
2: Well, gosh, Bing, I'm not as crazy about myself as all that. I used to be, but we quarreled.
1: You see, you lost a big laugh. If you'd have read that right the first time, you'd have got a 5-minute yuck. If you're not conscious of your good looks, Skitch, why are you always staring into the mirror?
2: Well, Bingo, I'm hoping to shave soon.
1: Oh.
2: And the minute anything sprouts, I'm going to grab my chick and defuzz.
1: The impassioned longings of boyhood. I tell you, Skitch, you can get a head start now by skipping over to the keyboard and working yourself into a lather. Come on now. Push, pull, click, click. 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

0: Sweet. 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
1: Lovely. Thank you, Sherry. It appears that was fine.
2: Yeah, to those of you who are not accustomed to peering at the credits on sheet music, we'd like to remind you that Miss Peggy Lee not only sends a song through the mic, she's also put quite a few of them down on paper, along with Dave Barber. Tonight, they've come up with a new one recently titled, I believe it's in your script there, Peggy. What's the name of it?
3: Yes, sir. Everything is moving too fast.
2: Well, let's sing it together. I'll slow it up for you a little.
3: Okay, Bing, let's take some and leave some.
2: Yes, ma'am.

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0: My papa used to get his kicks from music that was sweet.

0: yes, sir. Everything is moving muy rápido. And I would like to point out Dave Barber threw in some fine guitar behind us there. Now, Ken Carpenter, don't you think the Philco man better get a move on and segue into the Philco for Christmas department before Santa Claus clouds us off the air? Hmm?
1: Well, not so fast, Bing. We still got 5 shopping days to pick out that Philco radio for Christmas, and it's a cinch the pickings were never better. Not only the greatest selection of Philco radios and radio phonographs since before the war, but every one of them new in design and performance. Take a brand new invention like that 1201. You couldn't name a teenage youngster who wouldn't go for this new kind of radio phonograph. And look at those beautiful Philco console models. Why, it's 5 years since you had a chance to buy your family big sets like these. And how could you miss with that revolutionary Philco portable or the table model radio phonograph for the new automatic record changer? 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
0: Sorry, Ken. I know you must be ahead of me on this one. Irving Berlin's great song seems to become a permanent part of the Yuletide season.

0: dashing over to Hollywood Boulevard to gander at the gay decorations, mingle with the gay throngs, watch Bob Hope make mucky shines in the Santa Claus parade, I would like to remind you all that we'll be back at the same time next week with our Christmas show. In addition to much music and the Yuletide spirit, we will present Charles Tazewell's Christmas play, The Small One. We hope to see you then. Good night.
1: Bill Morrow and Myrtle McKenzie. Tune in to Philco Radio Time next week and hear Bing's special Christmas show. And remember, this Christmas, give a Philco, famous for quality the world over.

0: Sure. Thank you very much. Thank you, ladies and gentlemen.
1: Thank you. Well, I had quite a time last night. I went to a showing of the new trailers. And let me tell you, those trailers are really making news this year. In fact, I saw an item in the personal column of the paper this morning. It said, woman with trailer wants to meet man with car. Object, to get hitched. Pretty cute, isn't it? The late model trailers are really something. And when they say you can spend your whole life in a trailer, they're not kidding. I saw one that had a landing field for the stork on the right front fender and a trap door under the floorboards to drop you into Forest Lawn. And they're really big and long. I won't say how long, but I saw one stop for a red light at the corner of Hollywood and Vine, and the traffic on Sunset Boulevard was going through the bedroom. You got to think about that. See, the car was there. And what innovations in those trailers. They have one model that can go 100 miles an hour and has a glass bottom. Not only can you get to a pedestrian faster, but you can look down to see if it's anybody you know. They even have a trailer with pontoons designed to go on water. Can't you picture a young couple living in a floating trailer? Instead of knitting little things and looking shy, the young wife would just whisper to her husband, darling, I think it's time we floated upstream. The cooking facilities in those trailers are terrific. They have all the latest equipment. Jack Benny told me he bought one of the most expensive kind. Most expensive kind. I saw it. Two scooters tied together with a can of Sterno on the handlebar. And they really give things a complete going over when you drive your trailer into a service station. I heard one attendant say to a guy, well, I've checked your oil, tires, and battery, but don't you think it's about time you change the water in your bathtub? But anyway, I hope someone will make me a present of a shirt. I've just been out to Hollywood Park. Hollywood Park. That's the suction pump for wallets. I shouldn't even think of going after what happened to me at the Kentucky Derby, but after all, it's my money, wasn't it? Oh, that Kentucky Derby. I knew I was in trouble with the first race. At the starting gate, my horse turned to the next one and said, say, pal, I'm a stranger here, so I'll follow you. By the fourth race, I decided I didn't know enough about horses, so I tried to pick up a racing form, but she slapped my face. I always enjoy the races. It's a pleasant way to pass an afternoon, and besides, you meet such a nice class of people the next morning waiting for the pawn shop to open. Les Brown gave me a tip on a horse out there that came in third. I better explain that. He started in the first race and finished in the third. And I would have won, but he was a typical Hollywood horse. Instead of horseshoes, he was wearing beach sandals. And going around the far turn, he tripped over them and swallowed his dark glasses. Ladies and gentlemen, I'd like to introduce our guest for this evening, a very talented and very lovely Irish colleen, Miss Maureen O'Hara.

0: must be heaven, because my agent comes from there.
1: Well, thank you, Bob, anyway, for those kind words. And with your gift to the gab, you should be Irish yourself.
2: Yeah, well, I am part Irish, Maureen. I have a pint of Pat O'Brien's blood in me.
1: How did that happen?
2: Well, it was after an accident. I just said Barry Fitzgerald wasn't the greatest actor in the world, and that's all I remember.
1: Bob, that was quite a mistake. You've got to remember that the Irish are a very proud race.
2: Yeah, and I can see what they're proud of.
1: You sound as if you've kissed the Blarney Stone.
2: As a matter of fact, the last time I was in Ireland, I did kiss the Blarney Stone, Maureen.
1: You did?
2: Yeah, it's hard to get dates over there.
1: Girls didn't go for your lovemaking technique?
2: Well, I think they did go for my technique, Maureen. The girls I went out with all gave me the same pet nickname.
1: They all gave you the same pet nickname?
2: Yeah, who's Mother McCree?
1: Oh, Bob, you must be joking. Why, I think you're as charming as Cary Grant and as rugged and masterful as John Wayne.
2: Honestly?
1: Oh, what's the difference? Live a little.
2: That compliment came wrapped in a shillelagh, but speaking of compliments, Maureen, I thought you were great in your picture, The Long Gray Line.
1: Thank you, Bob. And isn't that a wonderful title for a story set at West Point, The Long Gray Line?
2: Yeah, but it confused me at first. I thought it was about the Los Angeles smog. You know, Maureen, I was so impressed with those beautiful scenes at West Point, the music and the marching cadets. I've written my own story about the point. Shall we try it?
1: Love to, Bob.
2: Well, music, Les.
3: To bring you our story of West Point, we're going to follow the career of one young cadet. We take you to a modest home in a small American town.
2: Well, Ma, I got my suitcase all packed and I'm ready to leave.
4: Oh, I hate to see you go, son. You're still my baby.
2: Ma, I'm 19 years old. Don't worry, I can play it. I just gotta go to West Point. I'm not a kid anymore. I'm a man now, a full-grown man. And if you try to stop me, I'll hold my breath till I turn blue. Well, Ma, I better get started for the railroad station.
4: I don't know why you want to go away, son. You're doing real well here on the farm. Every year, your bald-faced Rocky Mountain goat takes first prize at the county fair.
2: Yeah, I'm real proud of Bing.
4: Well, I should have known you'd want to go to West Point, son. All the hopes were military men.
2: Of course they were, Ma, going all the way back to my great-grandfather, Light Horse Harry Hope. He carried the colors for General Grant.
4: Yes, and then there was your grandpa, Major Phineas Hope. He carried the maps for General Pershing. And your father was a military man, too.
2: Yeah, Sergeant William Hope. He carried the pipe cleaners for General MacArthur. By the way, whatever happened to Dad?
4: He's still in the Army.
2: After all these years?
4: Yes. Every time he comes home, he takes one look at me and goes right back and re-enlists.
2: Well, so long, Ma. I gotta catch my train.
4: Oh, son.
2: Oh, they've given out the awards, Ma. Ma. Come on, Ma Bernadette. Don't take on like this. I'll get along. I got the Hope spirit, the Hope courage, the Hope backbone.
4: Well, at the railroad station, don't stand too close to the track, son.
2: Why not?
4: You also got the Hope nose.
2: I'm going to miss you, Ma. You're such a lovable old cornball. Well, so long. I got to get to West Point.
3: And, of course, at West Point, the first thing the cadet learns is military posture.
5: Straighten that back. How's that? Straighter. Straighter.
2: What was that?
3: Hang on to your pants, bub. You busted your suspenders.
6: He learns to handle a gun on the rifle range.
3: As I call your name, fire! Cadet Brown? Cadet Smith? Cadet Hope?
7: All he'll trust me with is a howdy-doody cap pistol.
3: The new cadet also engages in social activities.
1: Well, well, hello, cadet. Aren't you dancing?
7: Yep, yeah, oh gosh, gee willikers.
1: Do you like me?
7: I don't swallow my bubble gum for nothing. Gee, you're pretty. Who are you?
1: I'm the general's daughter. My father is General Harkins. Who are you?
7: Robert Hope.
8: I'm new here at West Point.
1: Yes, I see. Your cadet uniform is different somehow.
8: Different?
1: Oh, I know what it is. All the other cadets are wearing long swords at their sides. How come you're wearing such a short dagger?
7: Well, it's my own fault. They told me not to leave it lying in the hot radiator.
8: As I said, I'm new here.
1: Oh, you are? And how are you doing with your studies?
8: Okay, I got a grade of A in marksmanship, A in ballistics, and A in military logistics.
1: That's very good. Well, I'll have to go now. See you later.
8: How about a goodbye kiss?
1: Oh, I couldn't kiss you here among all these. Well, hey, wait a minute. How did we get out here on the terrace all alone like this?
7: I also got an A in maneuvers.
6: Here's Margaret Whiting doing stowaway with Les Brown's background. Come in, Margaret Whiting, right here.

0: stowaway.
1: And now we return to Cadet Robert Hope at West Point. We find him writing a letter to his mother.
2: Dear Ma, well, I've been here at West Point a whole week, and I'm beginning to know my way around. I'm really doing very well. Out of a class of 500 cadets this morning, I was third in line to the washroom. They teach us a lot of complicated things here. Algebra, calculus, trigonometry, logarithms, and like I told you, Ma, I'm really doing very well. This morning, I was third in line to the washroom. You ought to see my West Point cadet uniform, Ma. It has lots of gold buttons, gold braid, and gold bars in the shoulders. The label in the coat reads, Jim Clinton in cooperation with Fort Knox. I took a walk wearing my new uniform and hat today, Ma, and the first pretty girl who saw me just flipped.
3: Well, how about a kiss, handsome? Oh, come on, just one kiss. Please. Well, if you won't answer, so long.
2: That's the one thing I don't like about my uniform. The chin strap's too tight. But I know I'm going to be happy here, Ma, and already I'm learning to be a soldier. The other day we assembled on the parade ground and our new commander made a speech to us.
4: Cadets, welcome to West Point. Allow me to introduce myself. I'm Major General Colonna, drill officer, gunnery expert, and world authority on military tactics. Also, chin straps loose and cheap.
2: You should see our commanding officer, Mom. He's a real military man. He has a ramrod figure, fine whipcord riding breeches, and a big black mustache that flares out at the knees. What a mustache. His eyes look like they're peeking out of a broom closet.
4: As your commanding officer, cadets, I will be in charge of your training. And remember, discipline is very strict here. No late hours, no smoking, no loud talking, and no breathing.
2: No breathing? Why not?
4: Want to get sick? You have to toe the mark here. And we're very strict. We don't allow anything. We punish every infraction of the rules with no exceptions. Are there any questions?
2: I'd like to see the chaplain.
4: You can't. He's in the guardhouse.
2: The chaplain's in the guardhouse?
4: That's right.
2: What for?
4: At the last football game, we caught him cheering for Notre Dame. Well, that's all I have to say, men. Just remember, you'll have to knuckle down while you're under my command. Old Spit and Polish Colonna, they call me.
2: Spit and Polish? Why do they call you Spit and Polish?
4: Shower bath's out of order. From now on, cadets, I want you to think of me not only as your commanding officer, but as a friend. If you have any problems, bring them to me. I'll be glad to listen to them. Does anyone have a problem right now? Anything at all, just speak up.
5: I do, General. I'm having a little trouble with my...
4: Can't stand squawkers.
2: Well, you're some General, Colonna. How'd you ever get your stars?
4: They're having a sale at the May Company. All right, men, dismissed.
2: Well, Ma, it isn't as strict here as the general made out. We have lots of recreations and dances. And, Ma, I met a girl here. Her name is Bridget O'Shaughnessy O'Rourke O'Connell O'Hoolahan O'Mara O'Flanagan O'Brien O'Hara. She's a cute little Norwegian girl. I was over to her house last night.
6: Oh, it's you, Robert. Come on in.
2: Okay.
6: What's that?
2: My gold braid.
6: Sit down, Robert, if you can.
2: Thank you.
6: How did things go at the academy today?
2: Oh, I'm worn out. We drilled for 4 hours this morning and 4 hours this afternoon.
6: Oh, you poor thing. Someday you'll be a general.
2: That's for sure. I'm on my way up, honey. When I came here a month ago, I was washing dishes in the enlisted men's dining room.
6: What are you doing now?
2: Polishing cuspidors in the officer's mess.
6: Gee, Robert, it's nice of you to come over here and sit in the parlor like this. when there's no one here to entertain you but just little old me? Are you enjoying yourself?
0: Oh.
6: What does that mean?
0: Just what you think it means.
6: Oh, it's so nice and cozy here, Robert.
0: It sure is. Put a record on the phonograph. Something romantic.
6: Okay. Here's one.
2: That Dizzy Gillespie sure slowed down a lot, eh? That put me right in the mood. How about a kiss, honey?
6: Well, just one. Oh, Robert. Where did you learn to kiss like that?
0: Playing the flight of the bumblebee on my sweet potato. You care for another chorus?
6: No, thanks.
2: It's all right, honey. Pretty soon we're going to be married.
6: Oh, I'm sorry, Robert, but I can't marry you.
2: You can't marry me? Well, what about last night when a girl goes out with a cadet to the kissing rock and kisses him? That means they're engaged.
6: I didn't go to the kissing rock. I wasn't with you last night.
2: You weren't?
6: No.
0: No use talking. I got to get glasses.
6: You better go now, Robert. It's late, and if they pick you out after hours, you'll be expelled.
0: Oh, who cares how late it is? We still got time. Shh. Hey, I hear footsteps outside. Somebody's coming.
4: Any cadets in there?
0: No. Oh, no, no.
7: No, General Colonna, there's nobody here but us girls.
4: Egad.
7: What's the matter?
4: I'm peeking through the keyhole. One of you girls is wearing army shoes.
7: Oh, yes. That's right. I'm wearing my brother's shoes.
4: Is your brother Cadet Hope?
7: Yes, he is.
4: Well, you tell him to get back to his room fast or I'll bash your stupid skull in.
6: Oh, Robert, he knows you're here. What do we do?
0: Tell him to go away.
6: Okay. General, haven't you got a lot of other important things to do?
4: Not till I find out if Cadet Hope is in there. Is he?
6: Well, what does Cadet Hope look like?
4: Oh, tall, handsome, dashing, devil-may-care, irresistible to women.
2: You can tell whose show this is.
0: No ad-libbing, broccoli head.
4: Open up!
6: Oh, General, please go away.
4: Sorry, I'm afraid I'll have to come in and look around.
6: Okay. Quick, Robert, hide under this chair.
0: Oh, he'll see me there. I better hide over here behind this desk.
4: Hide under the sofa. I never look there. Come on, open up!
6: Oh, Robert, he knows you're here. You'd better climb out the window.
0: Okay, give me one quick kiss and I'll go.
6: No.
0: Come on.
6: No.
0: Just one kiss.
6: No.
4: Go on and kiss him, or I'll be here all night.
6: General, if you catch Cadet Hope having a date with me, are you going to punish him?
4: Not necessarily. I just want to remind him of the code of us officers here at West Point. Veritas ad hoc gloria vobiscum.
0: What does that mean?
4: Find out if she has a sister.
0: Well, I guess I better sneak out through the window and get back to my room. So long, Maureen.
6: Goodbye, Bob.
0: Just cut through these bushes and across the parade ground and let that idiot General Colonna spend the rest of the night looking around the dark for me. Here's the cadet quarters. Now up the stairs. Well, I sure fooled that stupid Colonna. Now I'll just hop into my bunk, pull the covers up over my head, and pretend I was here all the time. Oops. Someone in my bunk.
4: Yes, it's stupid Colonna. Wake me at 7 o'clock. I don't want to be late for your court-martial.
2: Oh, no.

0: sisters.
1: Here comes those Andrews sisters. 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

0: still Christmas. It's still your big special command performance, and we're still with the big man of the year, Kris Kringle, Mr. Santa Claus.
1: Right here, I think that for our sentimental listeners, we should present a heart-clutching song of nostalgia, sung by a lovelorn soul. Ladies and gentlemen, Miss Cass Daly singing Together.

old screech animals never end because I ran away from my best friend. 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Together, whoa, salt and pepper, go together, bread and butter, go together, dad and mother, go together, so why can't we go together, Hope and Crosby, they go together, George and Gracie, they go together.

0: Now, Santa, what's that you're lugging up to the microphone?
1: This, it's a package addressed to the guys and gals at Castle Point and at Birmingham General, and to all the listeners on the bedside nets. And in it, we find a great visitor. Grand guy, marvelous wit, ready raconteur. He's the salt of the earth.
2: Oh, you're only saying that because it's true.
0: Jerry Colonna!
2: Thank you, one and all, and Merry Christmas.
0: Colonna, what was that?
2: Christmas seals.
0: You open with a yuck. I'll have your hide for this.
2: All right, but I warn you, it's baggy around the knees.
3: Giddy, I hear you've just did a big show for some boys in the hospital.
2: Ah, yes, indeed. What a show. I did acrobatics. First, I'd lean over backwards and pick up a handkerchief with my teeth.
3: Oh, wonderful.
2: Then, for an encore, I'd pick up my teeth with a handkerchief. What a chorus we had with 20 gorgeous girls all dressed in newspapers.
3: 20 gorgeous girls dressed in newspapers?
2: Yep. Every time they turned around, you could see what happened to Dick Tracy. Of course, the luckiest guy was John B. Hughes with his views behind the news.
0: I suppose the finale was colossal.
2: Sensational, Ken. Just imagine. Gypsy Rose Lee dressed in a copy of the Chicago Sun.
4: I love to see that evening sun go down.
0: Well, so much for all this stuff, Jerry. I just can't get over my excitement. It's Christmas again. Isn't this a wonderful season?
2: Well, frankly, this year it hasn't thrilled me so much. Nope. I got my hands on something I wanted all my life. A big red drum. And then I just couldn't beat it.
0: Well, why couldn't you beat it? Don't tell me the old incentive was lacking.
3: Don't tell me the Christmas spirit was weakening.
2: Even worse, the store detective was watching.
0: Oh. Colonna, you're just one step removed from a moron.
2: Oh, I'm sorry. I didn't mean to crowd you. I don't know. This year, even my tree doesn't look good.
3: Why not?
2: During the summer, it turned brown. Huh? Then I dug up the holly wreath that Jack Benny sent me last year. What a cheap holly wreath. Needles only played 12 records. Then my kid brother got arrested for doing his Christmas shopping early.
3: Now, Professor. How would he get arrested for doing his shopping early?
2: It was too early. Store wasn't even open yet. Then I couldn't think of what to get Rita Hayworth, so I walked around and looked in all the windows.
3: What happened?
2: Ali Khan came out and said, "Stop looking in our windows." The worst thing that happened to me was last week when this carpenter character got me a job. A job at a department store.
3: Well, this sounds excruciatingly interesting. Tell me more. Yes, tell me more. Please, Jerry. Tell me more.
2: Let me caution you, Santa. If you say that once more, I'll have to stop twisting your arm.
3: Oh.
2: But if you must know, he found me wandering around the May Company.
0: If it isn't Jerry Colonna. Hiya, Professor.
2: Hello, Ken.
0: What's the matter, Jerry? You look as if you'd been down in the dumps.
2: Yeah, do you know where your present is coming from?
0: Jerry, what's bothering you?
2: Well, frankly, I need some more spending money. Dough, moolah, some Frank Sinatra.
0: Frank Sinatra?
2: Yeah, some of that long green.
0: Oh.
2: I just thought of what I wanted to give to Linda Darnell this year. A diamond tiara.
0: A tiara?
2: Yes, it would go so well with her boom de egg. Can you lend me five?
0: Well, I'm sorry, Jerry, but my money's all tied up in cash. I've got five, but I want to buy my wife that pressure cooker she wants so much.
2: Oh, hand it over, son. She doesn't need a cooker when she's got a pot like you. Come on, Kensington, fork it out.
0: Now, look, Jerry, I got a better idea. I'll get you a temporary job. Now, just follow me. Come on.
2: Job? Kensington, I can't work. I'm delicate. I'm fragile. I'm aesthetic. I'm lazy.
0: Now, look, Professor, it's only for a couple of hours, and all you got to do is play Santa Claus. The regular one's sick today.
2: Ken, do you think I could really fill his shoes?
0: Well, I don't know about the shoes, but you can certainly fill the throne. Come on, Jerry, hurry up. We'll miss the elevator.
5: Face the front, please. Mister, don't press your nose so hard against the glass in the door.
2: I want to case the layout. Don't worry, I won't break the glass.
5: Second floor, household appliances. Third floor, dry goods. Fourth floor, girdles, stockings, and ladies' lingerie.
2: Anyone for Band-Aids?
5: Fifth floor, Toyland.
0: Oh, this is for us, Jerry. Let us out.
2: Yes, I'd better see Santa Claus.
5: My, you're big ones, aren't you?
2: Well, you can tell this is the toy department. The grown-ups are all playing with the toys, and the kids are standing around crying.
0: Oh, Colonna, here's your new boss now.
2: Oh, how do you do, sir? Oh, wait a minute. You're the nasty-voiced guy that Jack Benny keeps running into all the time. Are you the manager here?
6: What do you think I am with this gardenia in my lapel? A flower pot?
0: Frank Castle!
6: Mr. Colonna, turn around so I can look you over. That's it. My, isn't he a chubby one?
2: Say, Mr. Nelson, do you think I'm qualified to take the place of your Santa Claus?
6: Oh, certainly, Mr. Colonna. All he ever does is sit around on his big fat mezzanine. And now suppose you step into the dressing room here and try on the suit.
2: Okay, see you later, Ken. Say, I'm fast at this stuff. I have to take off my coat and slap red makeup on my face.
6: Yes.
2: Now I'll put on the beard like this.
6: Yes. Why, Professor, that looks grand. Now, that's the makeup you should have on every one of your personal appearances.
2: Mr. Nelson, this beard is so big, it covers my entire face.
6: Yes. And now, how does the suit seem to fit?
2: Well, I'm having trouble with the palsy, the stomach. There. That's it. Pretty fast, eh?
6: Yes. But, Mr. Colonna, the stomach's supposed to be in front. Oh, my mistake. That's you.
2: Oh, the pants are so baggy.
6: Yeah, well, Santa, let's off to work. Hey, come, Colonna, don't just sit there. Stand up.
2: Nelson, I am standing up. It's the suit that's sitting.
6: Never mind. Come along, little man, and I'll lift you up on the throne.
2: Down this aisle?
6: Yes. Ooh, aren't we devils? We're walking around in ladies' lingerie.
2: Hey, wait a minute. These things are pretty. I want to buy one of these for my girl.
6: Yeah, Professor, you can't buy one of those. Well, they'll explain. Well, here's Santa's little corner right up ahead. And look at the eager little kiddies. Look who's here, kiddies. Oh, my, aren't they charming little cherubs. The one at the front of the line is my little boy, little Rover.
2: Why did you name him Rover?
6: His mother always wanted a dog. Is he cunning?
2: I'm afraid of him. Does he bite?
6: Oh, no, no. Rover never bites.
2: Then why is he spreading ketchup on my leg?
6: Well, Santa, if you'll excuse me, I've got to go help the store detective. He tells me he caught a beautiful red-headed shoplifter, and I can hardly wait to make a pin. Happy day!
2: Happy days!
7: Santa, I'm Snookums Parade. I'm 6 going on 7.
2: Congratulations. I'm 34 going on Benzedrine. Now, let's get on to the quiz, huh?
7: Hey, are you really beloved old Santa Claus? The one and only real honest-to-goodness Santa Claus?
2: Yes.
8: Why, you dirty no-good rat, what happened to all my loot? Well, last year you promised me a mink coat, a Cadillac, and a diamond ring. So what do I find in my sock? 3 lousy, stinking jelly beans. What happened to the mink coat, the Cadillac, and the diamond ring?
2: Well, little girl, you don't realize my problems. It's pretty hard to make that iron claw drop in just the right place.
8: Why don't you go sit in a mousetrap, you you big fat piece of cheese.
2: Your family owns a bathtub.
8: Yeah, but we never use it. Santa, see these scissors? I want to take a souvenir. A pimento. Something to identify you by.
2: Oh, a lock of my wavy mustache?
8: Mustache my eye. I'm taking a lock of your nose.
2: Hey! That's all. That did it.
0: I just dropped by to see how you're doing with the little angels. How are you making out?
2: I'm getting out of here.
0: Oh, you can't quit so easily, Jerry. Why don't you try your luck with just one more little kid? Try that bright-looking lad.
2: Well, I'm just an impetuous fool. Come here, bright-looking boy. What's your name?
9: Warren Tetley. I'm 12 years old, and I went to Hollywood High.
2: Walter Tetley, huh? No kidding. You went to Hollywood High?
9: Yeah, that's why I got expelled. Make this fast, Buster. I gotta get over to UCLA to pick up my M.A.
2: Your Master of Arts degree?
9: No, my ma. She's looped in the sorority house. Come on, Buster. Come on. Why the third degree? Where's your warrant? What's the rep?
2: Right, lucky boy, you don't understand. I'm Santa Claus.
9: Santa who?
2: Santa Claus. Look. This time of year, who goes flying through the air faster than the speed of sound, whizzing past the chimneys and the red light, zooming over the housetops?
9: A California driver.
2: Kid, you must have some practical idea about what you want.
9: Well, hey, I got it. I gotta have a blowtorch.
2: A blowtorch? Son, why would you want a blowtorch?
9: All my life, I wanted to blame down Muddy Woolly. Give me.
2: You mean besides a shot in the head? Let's see. I just had an idea. Now, what was it? Oh, yes. I've got it right in the back of my head.
9: Good for you, Buster. You got it cornered.
2: Now I remember. Got it right here. Here you are, son. The perfect tribute. It's an incense burner and a mirror.
9: Hey, what do I do with an incense burner?
2: You burn punk in it.
9: Yeah? Where do I find the punk?
2: That's where the mirror comes in. Now, shove off, kid. Scram. Bust your compass. Get lost.
9: Ah, simmer down, egghead.
2: Egghead? Please. My features are finely chiseled.
9: Your parents got cheated, too.
2: Son, you're exciting me.
9: Ah, pull up your pants. Your pot is boiling over.
2: Child, bright-eyed moron.
9: Why don't you file off that point on your head? I don't think you should be permitted to have anything sharp.
2: Nelson, I can't take this. This kid is getting me down. He's knocking me out. What'll I do?
6: While you're down there, why don't you smoke a Lucky and feel your level best?
2: Yeah, Ken, would it be all right if I smoke?
9: Smoke? It'd be funny if you didn't. I just set fire to your pants.

0: Thank you, Jerry, thank you. Here's our good friend, Harry Babbitt. What's that you've got tucked under your arm, Harry?
1: Well, it's a copy of I Remember Mama. Oh. Shall we be on with it?
0: Yeah, do.

0: Grant, are you ready with any more presents for the gang?
1: Yes, but, Ken, you know, I've been bothered all day by a fellow in a baggy suit. And I see his head poking out of my bag right now.
0: Well, oh, my gosh, Santa. That's a good friend of the gang's.
1: Oh?
0: He's tops with Armed Forces Radio.
1: Oh. Well, come here, my good man. Now, who are you?
2: Me? I'm a general, private Santa.
1: Well, I'm glad to meet one of the Army's finest brains. Tell me something, Sack. What would the men overseas like me to give them more than anything else?
2: Oh, well, they like to play check. Well, you see, they like to see art museum, art museum. Send them a dame.
1: Well, what if I run over and see the boys?
2: Oh, sure, they'll be happy to discuss philosophy. They'll be glad to talk about Shakespeare. Oh, they'll play check. Go ahead, but bring a dame.
0: You're not in the Army anymore.
1: He's not?
0: No, they're particular now.
1: Oh.
0: Sack, what are you doing for a living these days?
2: Making perfume.
0: For what company?
2: Well, yeah, the best. Evening and Chanel number... I'm raising a stink of my own.
1: I see, Sacky, I see.
2: Yeah, well, I'm busy all day putting caps on my perfume bottles.
1: Oh.
2: Caps.
1: Caps. You're economical, are you?
2: Oh, yes, I'm conservative. I'm keeping my business out of other people's noses.
1: Good for you. Now, tell me something, Sack. What would you like me to get you for Christmas?
2: Oh, I like some warm underwear. No. I like some laundry sauce. I want a kiss from a gorgeous dame.
1: Good. Well, Sack, I have one right here. Ann Southern. Ann, do you know the Sack?
3: Oh, certainly. How are you, Sacky, honey?
0: wait just a minute now. Don't get so excited over this babe, Sack. She's just a woman, like your mother.
2: There she is?
0: Yes.
2: Yeah, but we was wrong.
1: Ann.
3: Yes.
1: And tell me, would you consider kissing the sad Sack?
3: Why, of course, Santa. Sacky, have you ever had a girl alone?
2: Why, of course not. I was an honorable soldier, dear. So there. I'm a gentleman. I'm stupid. I did take a girl out to Griffith Park.
3: Oh, why, Sacky, I'm shocked. What did you do?
2: We made we played gin rummy.
3: Oh, now, Sack, that's a child's game.
2: Yeah, with real gin.

0: Lucky, here goes for your kiss. Now close your eyes and pucker up.
1: Oh, boy, here's where I get a free harmonica lesson.
2: This looks very interesting. I think I'll move in on this myself.
1: Come on, Anne. Pucker up. This time I'll give you my high slow one.
2: Hmm. Here. Wait a minute, Zach. Wait a minute. You don't want to kiss Anna again?
1: Well, you're right, Santa. It's a child. It's infant. The heck I don't. She's wonderful.
2: No. Now, look here, Zach. Anne may look gorgeous and desirable to you, but she's really not. No, it's all in your mind. Your mind is making a fool of you.
1: It is?
2: Yes. Yes, and the same thing about kissing, you know. Kissing is all in your mind. Your mind's making a fool of you.
1: It is?
2: Certainly it is. Certainly. Yes, and you... You know, you don't really enjoy kissing Anne. Again, your mind is making a fool of you. You understand?
1: Yeah, I sure do. Well, come here, Anne.
0: Oh, I'm ready, lover boy.
2: Well, Sack, now wait. Hey, Sacky! Didn't you hear my advice? What about your mind making a fool of you?
1: Is there, Santa? Shake hands with an idiot.
2: I know the air transport service will like it too. A song from the Pied Pipers.

the best things about Christmas time is the old stories it brings to mind. We'd like to tell you a particularly beautiful one tonight, through the words of a distinguished Hollywood cast, including Francis X. Bushman, William Conrad, Jeffrey Silver, Jane Webb, and our star, our dear old friend, the man who handed me my Academy Award, Donald Crisp.

0: Command Performance presents This One Brief Moment, starring Mr. Donald Crisp as narrator.
1: For some there are who seek to reach a goal, and some who scoff and look away with scorn. But still the seekers make their way until in one brief moment it is then revealed how great the quest, how wonderful the goal. Now hear the story told on Christmas Eve in Antwerp, where the North Sea meets the Scheldt. The story of a boy, a dog, a dream that did not fade but lives today as proof that faith and charity shall never die.

0: A league from Antwerp, there lay a town amid the pasture land so flat and green, where lines of alder trees and poplars too were sentinels which lined the great canal that glided through the center of the town. And close beside an ancient mill that worked with slowly moving arms, there stood a hut, a humble little place but sparkling clean. And here, old Jehan Das had made his home, a man who once had lived a soldier's life, but now could only do such simple tasks as taking milk to Antwerp, to be sold for those few people of the town who helped the old man to earn a livelihood. It was in a cart he bore the cans of milk, and at his side to lend him aid there walked his grandson, Nello. So it was one day that Jehan Das and Nello took the road to Antwerp. Quickly walked the boy, as bright anticipation filled his stride.
1: How long the way to Antwerp has become. And such a heaviness has filled the cart.
2: You shouldn't leave the village, Grandpa Das. For you have not the strength that once you had. But I am young and strong and much more fit to travel thus upon the Antwerp road.
1: But young and healthy though you are, my son, I fear these cans would be too much to pull for you alone.
2: Well, I do not think that I...
1: Come, let us pause. For I must rest a spell before we travel on.
2: Well, we shall pause.
1: What means this great impatience in your voice, son? And why do lines of sadness crease your brow? Come, Nello. Tell me why this sudden haste.
2: There's nothing, Grandpa Dash. It soon will pass.
1: But what is there in Antwerp draws you thus?
2: The ringing bell. 'Tis that which bids me come.
1: The great cathedral bell which calls to prayer?
2: I want to see the paintings hanging there. The Master Rubens' greatest works of art.
1: But, Nello, child, you know as well as I that only those of wealth can draw the veils which hide the treasured frames.
2: Then I shall pay.
1: With what? The little money we earn thus by taking milk to Antwerp town is dross. A paltry sum which barely buys us food.
2: I'll get the money somehow, Grandpa Dad.
1: Oh, it's best that you forget your cherished dreams. We are poor, and yet must thankful be that we are given bread and cheese to eat and can afford the hut we call our home.
2: It is not right that one should be so poor he cannot pay to see beneath the veils. He didn't mean the poor should never see. He would have had to see them every day. I wish that I were as rich as Boss Kogus and owned a mill as prosperous as his. Then I could surely pay to draw the veil.
1: Forget the wealth of Miller Boss Kogus, for such a wealth will never come to you. And listen to me, Nello. Hear my words. 'Tis better you forget his daughter, too.
2: Forget his daughter, Eloise? But why?
1: You know the miller bears you naught but scorn and sees you as a beggar dressed in rags.
2: Oh, we are friends. What matters how I live or how my clothes are worn? For Eloise is fond of me, and I am fond of her.
1: But you shall always live in poverty until the day you die.
2: Oh, I shall be rich. Perhaps not now. One day soon I'll be.
1: You're still a dreamer, child. But who can tell? Perhaps your dreams may one day all come true.
2: They will.
1: Give me your hand and help me to rise. My arms and legs have once more found their strength. And it's time that we were on our way. And I'll take the other shaft and let us go. No, it's wrong that we must live this way. Hold fast your hope. For as the good book says, how blessed in spirit are the poor, my son. For heaven's kingdom surely will be there.
2: I know the words, but...
1: What's wrong, my child?
2: I heard a cry. An animal in pain.
1: A far-off bird.
2: No, there it is again.
1: Why, I hear it now. Where can the creature be?
2: I do not know. Somewhere near this place. I see it now. It's lying in the ditch.
1: Oh, a dog.
2: Badly beaten, I would say.
1: How thin it is. We cannot leave it there.
2: Here. Put him in our cart.
1: But gently, child.
2: His master must have kicked and beaten him and left him by the roadside there to die.
1: We'll take him home and nurse him back to health.
2: And could I keep him for my very own? I always treat him kind.
1: Then he shall stay. And now, my son, we must be on our way.
0: And thus the dog Patrasche found a home. And tenderly they cared for him each day until at last the dog was well again. And then Patrasche showed his gratitude to Jehan, Das, and Nello. For one day when they came out to get the little cart, the dog was lying there between the shafts, as though to say, now I shall pull the load. They tried to move him, but he wouldn't budge. And so they got a harness for the dog, and every day he proudly drew the cart along the Antwerp road. And now it was the old man stayed at home and rested there, while Nello and Patrasche went their ways.

0: And daily Nello made his pilgrimage within the sacred portals of the church, in hope that someone rich might come to pray and would perhaps draw back the heavy veil so that he might see the Master's wondrous work. This love of art was Nello's soul, his life. For reared in poverty, untaught, ignored, he had the compensation, or the curse, which we call genius. No one knew of it, and Nello least of all. There was but one, the dog, Patrasche. Seeing Nello draw with chalk upon a stone, a piece of wood, and noticing how radiant lit his face, it was only he that knew the blessed gift bestowed upon the boy. And oft it was that Nello and the dog would seek a spot within the flowered fields about the town. And here the miller's daughter, Alohis, would come and sit with Nello while he drew. And thus it was one day at summer's end, the miller's daughter sat upon the ground, the dog Patrasche's head upon her lap. And on a piece of wood of smoothest pine, which was his only canvas, Nello sketched and drew their likenesses with a charcoal stick.
1: How slow you are, and how my muscles ache with all this sitting. Are you almost done?
2: Have you no shred of patience, Eloise? The portrait will be done before you know.
1: No doubt you've painted me as some old hag, the one who gathered kindling by the road.
2: I have not pictured you an ugly hag.
1: How good of you.
2: But if you must complain, I shall draw a blue-eyed squealing pig.
1: You hear his words, Patrasche? Can it be that you would let him speak to me like that? You see, Patrasche is my faithful friend, and he knows what is good and what is bad.
2: And he shall judge my drawing.
3: Eloise!
1: My father calls. Oh, Nello, leave me now before he finds us here.
2: I will not go, for I have done no wrong.
1: Oh, Nello, please, you know how angry father will become.
2: I will not go, no matter how he rants.
3: So, here you are. Did you not hear me call?
1: I heard you, father. I was on my way.
3: Your mother needs your help.
1: Yes, father.
3: Well?
1: I beg you, father, Nello did no wrong. I sat here with Patrasche by my side while Nello drew my likeness. That is all.
3: I said your mother needs you.
1: Father, please.
3: If you don't leave this instant, Eloise, then I shall find some punishment for you.
2: You needn't be so frightened, Eloise. Patrasche's here. No harm will come to me with him close by. I think you'd better go.
1: Goodbye, then, Nello. We shall speak again.
3: Now, young man, I wish a word with you.
2: No, Patrasche.
3: Nello, it is time that you should realize just how I feel about your meeting with my daughter, Eloise.
2: We did no wrong. What do you call it wrong for her to watch me draw?
3: For her to watch you draw? And so it's an artist's fame you seek, eh? To be a Rubens, Jordans, or Van Eyck. And here's my advice to you, and heed it well. For better that you seek for lesser things and drive such great ambition from your mind. Remember this, you wear a beggar's coat. And with these painter's fancies, you become a fool. A beggar you will always be, so cast aside that brush.
2: You tell me this, and yet how little do you understand. You laugh at me and ridicule my work, and still you've not seen what I can do. This portrait which I did of Eloise.
3: Oh, very well, I'll see this work of art. Tis folly, as I said, a waste of time, but it is like my daughter Eloise and will perhaps be pleasing to my wife. So, take this piece of silver for the thing, though I'm losing money on the sale.
2: No, keep your money. And the portrait, too.
3: I'll take it. But my feelings have not changed. I do not want you seeing Eloise. My daughter's future is my main concern, and in it, poverty shall have no place. Remember that, or you will sorry be.
2: I'm not trashy. I am but a fool. I could have seen them with that silver piece. And yet, her portrait I could never sell. But someday I'll bring honor to my name, and poverty shall give its place to fame.
0: In Antwerp every year, there was announced a contest, open then to every youth of 18 years or less, who would attempt, with some unaided work in black and white, to win the prize, which was 200 francs. Now Nello had a secret from the world. It was in a little barn close by the hut that he had fashioned out of roughest wood, an easel. Here, where no one ever came, upon a sea of paper, sketched the lad the many fancies which possessed his brain. No colors, bright nor brushes, could he buy. Thus he could only fashion what he saw in black and white. And so it was, he drew a simple work which spoke of greatness. There upon the paper he had drawn a man, a woodman seated on a fallen tree, a lonely figure, weary and alone, with night descending darkly over all. And in the figure he had clearly shown the stamp of age, the utter weariness, the quiet patience, and the careworn look, the meditation and the emptiness. And Nello struggled far into the night to bring perfection to this favored sketch. At last the drawing was complete. And then one early morn, as cold December came, young Nello placed his picture in the cart and took it to a place in Antwerp town, where it would soon be put with all the rest, until the choice was made on Christmas Eve. It was with a silent prayer he left it there. Then started back home, but on the way he found a little puppet in the snow. And thinking of Alois might like the doll, he changed his course to pass the miller's house.
2: I know I'm awful trashy coming here, or should we be discovered near the mill, the miller's anger would descend like rain upon our heads. Be still, Petrashy, still. I'll call up to her window. Eloise?
1: Nello, you should not be here like this.
2: I came to give this little doll to you.
1: A doll?
2: I found it lying in the snow. Wait there and I'll bring it up to you.
1: Oh, Nello, please don't try to climb up here. You'll hurt yourself. Be careful lest you fall.
2: Well, here I am. I hope you like your doll.
1: Oh, lovely, Nello. See how quaint she is with all her dainty petticoats and lace.
2: I had to bring it to you, Eloise, so I could share its loveliness with you.
1: But now I think you'd better leave before someone discovers you up here. If Father ever sees you...
2: It's too late.
1: Too late?
2: Your father.
3: Nello, you come down.
1: Oh, Nello.
2: Don't be frightened, Eloise.
3: Just what are you doing near the mill?
2: I came to bring a gift to Eloise.
3: She doesn't need your gifts.
2: Yes, Boss Colgis.
3: I've told you I don't want you near my house. If I have to tell you one more time, you'll wish that you'd obeyed. Now take your dog and go.
2: Come on, Petrashy.
3: Go, and don't come back.
0: That night there was a fire at the mill. And though the mill itself remained untouched, a quantity of corn was soon destroyed. Far from near, the people came and stayed until the fire had been quenched. It was then the miller sought to place the blame and spoke of Nello as the guilty one. For had the boy not loitered near the mill, and for the miller borne a hatred grudge since he had been warned away from Halloween? Though Bas Corgias did nothing to the boy, suspicion spread throughout the little town. Then less and less the little cart was seen along the Antwerp road. For none there was who dared to help the boy and thus displeased the rich, important miller, Bas Corgias. The days grew cold, the snow grew deeper still, and then one night the aged Jehan Das, so ill and tired, passed away. With none to offer comfort in their grief, the time dragged on for Nello and the dogs.

0: little Flemish town grew gay and bright and filled with childish laughter every day, for Christmas week had come to bring it cheer, and great was the excitement to behold. But Nello felt no touch of happiness as hopefully he looked toward Christmas Eve, the day when he would surely win the prize. And now at last it came, and through the falling snow the anxious Nello walked into Antwerp town, took his place with the other lads within the public square, and then at noon the great cathedral bell began to ring, and Nello's heart was pounding in his breast, as high above the heads of all the crowd was held for all to see the winning sketch. And then the winner's name was loudly called.
1: The prize is won by Stefan Kieslinger.
0: The clouds of deep despair filled Nello's brain. His dreams came crashing down about his head.
2: I was gone for trashy. I was lost.
0: The snow was falling fast. The wind was cold as Nello turned his back upon the square. With faithful old Petrashi at his side, unconscious of the storm, he turned his steps to where the great cathedral stood silent. The portals lay unclosed, the massive doors like outstretched hands of blessed sacrament. Bade Nello welcome. Up the aisle he went and struggled slowly toward the chancel gates with leaden steps. His eyes were filled with tears. His heart was bursting with an aching throb. Petrashi followed close behind the boy. A whine escaped his lips as if to say, "How could you think that I would forsake you now, when more than e'er before you need a friend?" With effort, Nello reached the chancel gates, and in despair he fell upon the stones.
2: What more is left for me upon this earth? Things I love are all denied to me. Men have no need of me, and I'm alone. Except for you, Petrashi, faithful friend. How tired I am. How tired of everything. Come, let us lie down together here and sleep.
0: They lay together in the piercing cold. The northern winds, they blew like waves of ice, froze every living thing that fury touched. And in the vault of stone, the bitter chill drew closer still to Nello and the dog. Beneath the veiled paintings, there they lay, and smoothed to slumber by the numbing cold. Then suddenly a great white radiance came streaming through the vastness of the aisles and fell upon the paintings overhead. And as the light in brilliance brighter grew, an unseen hand drew back the heavy veils and bared the canvases for all to see. One painting showed Christ Jesus on the cross. The other canvas pictured the descent. Then Nello rose and stretched his arms to them, with tears of ecstasy upon his face.
2: Petrashi, I have seen them both at last. Oh God, it is enough.
0: Then suddenly, the radiance grew dim, and then was gone. Once more the darkness hid the face of Christ. Then Nello's arms grew close about his dog.
2: 'Tis done, and we shall see his face again, for he shall never part us now.
0: And on the morn there lay there cold and still, while overhead the face of Christ looked down.

0: And as the day drew on, two people came. The first, a girl who clutched a little doll.
1: Oh, no. Can't you hear the Christmas bells? The Christ child hands are full of gifts for thee. Please, Nello, won't you wake and come with me?
0: And then there came an old, hard-featured man who saw the look of peace on Nello's face.
2: How harsh I was, how cruel to the lad. And now to him I would have made amends that he indeed to me could be a son. Why did he have to die? Who were I the one?
0: At the same time came the disciples unto Jesus, saying, Who is the greatest in the kingdom of heaven? And Jesus called a little child unto him, and set him in the midst of them, and said,
3: Verily, I say unto you, except ye become as little children, ye shall not enter into the kingdom of heaven. Whosoever therefore shall humble himself as this little child,

that seek so desperately to attain a goal, lasting peace among nations, Christmas shows us where peace and goodwill can be found. It lies in the faith and innocence of children, untouched by selfishness or prejudice. If the quest is to be completed, if the goal is to be reached, let us consider the example set by the children of the world. For the only international understanding today belongs to children and to Christmas.

0: Wonderful, wonderful. And so we've capped the climax, tousled the tinsel, and wound up with another huge Christmas command. And what say we thank the fine fellow who played Santa Claus for us, Edmund Gwebb.
1: Well, that's grand of you. Thank you. Thank you very much.
0: Now, Edmund, I understand we're all going to join in and sing Jingle Bells.
1: Oh, that's right, Ken. But first...
0: Yeah?
1: First, I like that cute fella, that Mel Blanc, so well.
0: you mean Sad Sam?
1: Yes, yes. I'd like him to send Christmas greetings from us to the gang.
0: Well, that's easily arranged. Come here, Mel.
1: Yeah?
0: Just say Merry Christmas to the boys.
1: Yeah. Okay.
2: Happy New Year.
3: Well, all right, folks, come on, here we go.

Ken Carpenter speaking. This program was arranged with the aid of the Hollywood Coordinating Committee. This is the United States Armed Forces Radio Service, the voice of information and education.

0: Sure. Thank you very much. Thank you, ladies and gentlemen.
1: Thank you. Well, I had quite a time last night. I went to a showing of the new trailers. And let me tell you, those trailers are really making news this year. In fact, I saw an item in the personal column of the paper this morning. It said, woman with trailer wants to meet man with car. Object, to get hitched. Pretty cute, isn't it? The late model trailers are really something. And when they say you can spend your whole life in a trailer, they're not kidding. I saw one that had a landing field for the stork on the right front fender and a trapdoor under the floorboards to drop you into Forest Lawn. And they're really big and long. I won't say how long, but I saw one stop for a red light at the corner of Hollywood and Vine, and the traffic on Sunset Boulevard was going through the bedroom. You got to think about that. See, the car was there. And what innovations in those trailers. They have one model that can go 100 miles an hour and has a glass bottom. Not only can you get to a pedestrian faster, but you can look down to see if it's anybody you know. They even have a trailer with pontoons designed to go on water. Can't you picture a young couple living in a floating trailer? Instead of knitting little things and looking shy, the young wife would just whisper to her husband, "Darling, I think it's time we floated upstream." And the cooking facilities in those trailers are terrific. They have all the latest equipment. Jack Benny told me he bought one of the most expensive kind. Most expensive kind. I saw it. Two scooters tied together with a can of Sterno on the handlebar. And they really give things a complete going over when you drive your trailer into a service station. I heard one attendant say to a guy, "Well, I've checked your oil, tires, and battery, but don't you think it's about time you change the water in your bathtub?" But anyway, I hope someone will make me a present of a shirt. I've just been out to Hollywood Park. Hollywood Park. That's the suction pump for wallets. I shouldn't even think of going after what happened to me at the Kentucky Derby, but after all, it's my money, wasn't it? Oh, that Kentucky Derby. I knew I was in trouble with the first race. At the starting gate, my horse turned to the next one and said, "Say, pal, I'm a stranger here, so I'll follow you." By the fourth race, I decided I didn't know enough about horses, so I tried to pick up a racing form, but she slapped my face. I always enjoy the races. It's a pleasant way to pass an afternoon, and besides, you meet such a nice class of people the next morning waiting for the pawn shop to open. Les Brown gave me a tip on a horse out there that came in third. I better explain that. He started in the first race and finished in the third. And I would have won, but he was a typical Hollywood horse. Instead of horseshoes, he was wearing beach sandals. And going around the far turn, he tripped over them and swallowed his dark glasses. Ladies and gentlemen, I'd like to introduce our guest for this evening, a very talented and very lovely Irish colleen, Miss Maureen O'Hara.

0: must be heaven, because my agent comes from there.
1: Well, thank you, Bob, anyway, for those kind words. And with your gift to the gab, you should be Irish yourself.
2: Yeah, well, I am part Irish, Maureen. I have a pint of Pat O'Brien's blood in me.
1: How did that happen?
2: Well, it was after an accident. I just said Barry Fitzgerald wasn't the greatest actor in the world, and that's all I remember.
1: Oh, Bob, that was quite a mistake. You've got to remember that the Irish are a very proud race.
2: Yeah, and I can see what they're proud of.
1: You sound as if you've kissed the Blarney Stone.
2: As a matter of fact, the last time I was in Ireland, I did kiss the Blarney Stone, Maureen.
1: You did?
2: Yeah, it's hard to get dates over there.
1: Girls didn't go for your lovemaking technique?
2: Well, I think they did go for my technique, Maureen. The girls I went out with all gave me the same pet nickname.
1: They all gave you the same pet nickname?
2: Yeah, who's Mother McCree?
1: Oh, Bob, you must be joking. Why, I think you're as charming as Cary Grant and as rugged and masterful as John Wayne.
2: Honestly?
1: Oh, what's the difference? Live a little.
2: That compliment came wrapped in a shillelagh, but speaking of compliments, Maureen, I thought you were great in your picture, The Long Gray Line.
1: Thank you, Bob. And isn't that a wonderful title for a story set at West Point, The Long Gray Line?
2: Yeah, but it confused me at first. I thought it was about the Los Angeles smog. You know, Maureen, I was so impressed with those beautiful scenes at West Point, the music and the marching cadets. I've written my own story about the point. Shall we try it?
1: Love to, Bob.
2: Well, music, Les.
3: To bring you our story of West Point, we're going to follow the career of one young cadet. We take you to a modest home in a small American town.
2: Well, Ma, I got my suitcase all packed and I'm ready to leave.
4: Oh, I hate to see you go, son. You're still my baby.
2: Ma, I'm 19 years old. Don't worry, I can play it. I just gotta go to West Point. I'm not a kid anymore. I'm a man now, a full-grown man. And if you try to stop me, I'll hold my breath till I turn blue. Well, Ma, I better get started for the railroad station.
4: I don't know why you want to go away, son. You're doing real well here on the farm. Every year, your bald-faced Rocky Mountain goat takes first prize at the county fair.
2: Yeah, I'm real proud of Bing.
4: Well, I should have known you'd want to go to West Point, son. All the hopes were military men.
2: Of course they were, Ma, going all the way back to my great-grandfather, Light Horse Harry Hope. He carried the colors for General Grant.
4: Yes, and then there was your grandpa, Major Phineas Hope. He carried the map for General Pershing. And your father was a military man, too.
2: Yeah, Sergeant William Hope. He carried the pipe cleaners for General MacArthur. By the way, whatever happened to Dad?
4: He's still in the Army.
2: After all these years?
4: Yes. Every time he comes home, he takes one look at me and goes right back and re-enlists.
2: Well, so long, Ma. I gotta catch my train.
4: Oh, John.
2: Oh, they've given out the awards, Ma. Ma. Come on, Ma Bernadette. Don't take on like this. I'll get along. I got the hope spirit, the hope courage, the hope backbone.
4: Well, at the railroad station, don't stand too close to the track, son.
2: Why not?
4: You also got the hope nose.
2: I'm going to miss you, Ma. You're such a lovable old cornball. Well, so long. I got to get to West Point.
3: And, of course, at West Point, the first thing the cadet learns is military posture.
5: Straighten that back. How's that? Straighter. Straighter.
2: What was that?
3: Hang on to your pants, bub. You busted your suspenders.
6: He learns to handle a gun on the rifle range.
3: As I call your name, fire! Cadet Brown? Cadet Smith? Cadet Hope?
7: All they'll trust me with is a howdy-doody cap pistol.
6: The new cadet also engages in social activities.
1: Well, hello, cadet. Aren't you dancing?
7: Yep, yeah, oh gosh, gee willikers.
1: Do you like me?
7: I don't swallow my bubble gum for nothing. Gee, you're pretty. Who are you?
1: I'm the general's daughter. My father is General Harkins. Who are you?
7: Robert Hope.
3: I'm new here at West Point.
1: Yes, I see. Your cadet uniform is different somehow.
7: Different?
1: Oh, I know what it is. All the other cadets are wearing long swords at their sides. How come you're wearing such a short dagger?
7: Well, it's my own fault. They told me not to leave it lying in the hot radiator.
3: As I said, I'm new here.
1: Oh, you are? And how are you doing with your studies?
3: Okay, I got a grade of A in marksmanship, A in ballistics, and A in military logistics.
1: That's very good. Well, I'll have to go now. See you later.
3: How about a goodbye kiss?
1: Oh, I couldn't kiss you here among all these. Well, hey, wait a minute. How did we get out here on the terrace all alone like this?
7: I also got an A in maneuvers.
6: Doing Stowaway with Les Brown's background. Come in, Margaret Whiting, right here.

0: Stowaway.
1: And now we return to Cadet Robert Hope at West Point. We find him writing a letter to his mother.
0: Dear Ma, well, I've been here at West Point a whole week, and I'm beginning to know my way around. I'm really doing very well. Out of a class of 500 cadets this morning, I was third in line to the washroom. They teach us a lot of complicated things here. Algebra, calculus, trigonometry, logarithms, and like I told you, Ma, I'm really doing very well. This morning, I was third in line to the washroom. You ought to see my West Point cadet uniform, Ma. It has lots of gold buttons, gold braid, and gold bars in the shoulders. The label in the coat reads, Jim Clinton in cooperation with Fort Knox. I took a walk wearing my new uniform and hat today, Ma, and the first pretty girl who saw me just flipped.
2: Well, how about a kiss, handsome? Oh, come on, just one kiss. Please. Well, if you won't answer, so long.
0: That's the one thing I don't like about my uniform. The chin strap's too tight. But I know I'm going to be happy here, Ma, and already I'm learning to be a soldier. The other day we assembled on the parade ground and our new commander made a speech to us.
3: Cadets, welcome to West Point. Allow me to introduce myself. I'm Major General Colonna, drill officer, gunnery expert, and world authority on military tactics. Also, chin straps loose and cheap.
0: You should see our commanding officer, Mom. He's a real military man. He has a ramrod figure, fine whipcord riding breeches, and a big black mustache that flares out at the knees. What a mustache. His eyes look like they're peeking out of a broom closet.
3: As your commanding officer, cadets, I will be in charge of your training. And remember, discipline is very strict here. No late hours, no smoking, no loud talking, and no breathing.
0: No breathing? Why not?
3: Want to get sick? You have to toe the mark here. And we're very strict. We don't allow anything. We punish every infraction of the rules with no exceptions. Are there any questions?
0: I'd like to see the chaplain.
3: You can't. He's in the guardhouse.
0: The chaplain's in the guardhouse?
3: That's right.
0: What for?
3: At the last football game, we caught him cheering for Notre Dame. Well, that's all I have to say, men. Just remember, you'll have to knuckle down while you're under my command. Old Spit and Polish Colonna, they call me.
0: Spit and Polish? Why do they call you Spit and Polish?
3: Shower bath's out of order. From now on, cadets, I want you to think of me not only as your commanding officer, but as a friend. If you have any problems, bring them to me. I'll be glad to listen to them. Does anyone have a problem right now? Anything at all, speak up.

0: girl.
1: I was over to her house last night.
2: Oh, it's you, Robert. Come on in.
1: Okay.
2: What's that?
1: My gold braid.
2: Sit down, Robert, if you can.
1: Thank you.
2: How do things go at the academy today?
1: Oh, I'm worn out. We drilled for 4 hours this morning and 4 hours this afternoon.
2: Oh, you poor thing. Someday you'll be a general.
1: That's for sure. I'm on my way up, honey. When I came here a month ago, I was washing dishes in the enlisted men's dining room.
2: What are you doing now?
1: Polishing cuspidors in the officer's mess.
2: Oh, gee, Robert. It's nice of you to come over here and sit in the parlor like this when there's no one here to entertain you but just little old me. Are you enjoying yourself?
1: Oh.
2: What does that mean?
1: Just what you think of me.
2: It's so nice and cozy here, Robert.
1: It sure is. Put a record on the phonograph. Something romantic.
2: Okay. Here's one.
1: That Dizzy Gillespie sure slowed down a lot, didn't it? That put me right in the mood. How about a kiss, honey?
2: Well, just one. Oh, Robert. Where did you learn to kiss like that?
1: Playing the flight of the bumblebee on my sweet potato.
2: That's what it felt like.
1: You care for another chorus?
2: No, thanks.
1: It's all right, honey. Pretty soon we're going to be married.
2: Oh, I'm sorry, Robert, but I can't marry you.
1: You can't marry me? What about last night when a girl goes out with a cadet to the kissing rock and kisses him? That means they're engaged.
2: I didn't go to the kissing rock. I wasn't with you last night.
1: You weren't?
2: No.
1: No use talking. I gotta get glasses.
2: You better go now, Robert. It's late, and if they kick you out after hours, you'll be expelled.
1: Oh, who cares how late it is? We still got time.
3: Shh.
1: Hey, I hear footsteps outside. Somebody's coming.
4: Any cadets in there?
1: No.
5: No, General Colonna, there's nobody here but us girls.
4: Egad.
5: What's the matter?
4: I'm peeking through the keyhole. One of you girls is wearing army shoes.
5: Oh, yes. That's right, I'm wearing my brother's shoes.
4: Is your brother Cadet Hope?
5: Yes, he is.
4: Well, you tell him to get back to his room fast or I'll bash your stupid skull in.
2: Oh, Robert, he knows you're here. What do we do?
1: Tell him to go away.
2: Okay. General, haven't you got a lot of other important things to do?
4: Not till I find out if Cadet Hope is in there. Is he?
2: Well, what does Cadet Hope look like?
4: Oh, tall, handsome, dashing, devil-may-care, irresistible to women.
6: You can tell whose show this is.
1: No ad-libbing, broccoli head. Watch yourself.
4: Open up!
2: Oh, General, please go away.
4: Sorry, I'm afraid I'll have to come in and look around.
2: Okay. Quick, Robert, hide under this chair.
1: Oh, he'll see me there. I better hide over here behind this desk.
4: Hide under the sofa. I never look there. Come on, open up.
2: Oh, Robert, he knows you're here. You'd better climb out the window.
1: Okay, give me one quick kiss and I'll go.
2: No.
1: Come on.
2: No.
1: Just one kiss.
2: No.
4: Go on and kiss him or I'll be here all night.
2: General, if you catch Cadet Hope having a date with me, are you going to punish him?
4: Not necessarily. I just want to remind him of the code of us officers here at West Point. Veritas ad hoc gloria vobiscum.
1: What does that mean?
4: Find out if she has a sister.
1: Well, I guess I better sneak out through the window and get back to my room. So long, Maureen.
2: Goodbye, Bob.
1: I just cut through these bushes and across the parade ground and let that idiot General Colonna spend the rest of the night looking around the dark for me. Here's the cadet quarters. Now up the stairs. Well, I sure fool that stupid Colonna. Now I'll just hop into my bunk, pull the

0: up over my head and pretend I was here all the time. Oops. Someone in my bunk.
1: Yes, it's stupid Colonna. Wake me at 7 o'clock. I don't want to be late for your court-martial.
2: Oh, no.

0: This Nation at War. Once again, you are going to hear the living documentary story of the 130 millions of Americans who are making history. We're going to hear them at work amid authentic backgrounds in a series of direct on-the-spot broadcasts that will take us through Portland, Oregon, Long Island, New York, San Francisco, South Chicago, and Washington, D.C. This Nation at War is a regular feature of the Blue Network, presented in cooperation with the National Association of Manufacturers. This is Jim Backus talking from New York City. Tonight, as our Russian ally battles the full strength of the Nazi war machine and speculation increases over a second Allied front, the eyes of the whole world fall upon America. Can we continue to transport men and material to the places needed, in the quantities needed, when it is needed? Do that means a bridge of ships. And so tonight, the fate of mankind for generations to come may well depend on the performance of one section of American industry, the shipbuilding. For the next 30 minutes, we're going to hear the story of this most critical of all jobs in this nation at war. You're going to hear it straight from the mouths of naval officers, plant managers, steel workers, welders, shipwrights, and sailors. The men who are doing the job. First to Washington, where Rear Admiral Emory S. Land, chairman of the Maritime Commission, will tell us something of the size of the job.
1: As chairman of the Maritime Commission, Admiral Land, we look to you for some straight, cold facts from the gigantic task our country faces in merchant shipbuilding.
2: The first straight, cold fact, Mr. Rice, is that we must build better than 800 ships this year and 1,500 next year.
1: This is the biggest job American industry ever tackled. How in the world is it being done, Admiral?
2: Several months ago, I testified before congressional committees to the effect that if productivity of labor could be increased 12.5% in 42, 25% in 43, the Maritime Commission would readily meet the President's Merchant Marine Shipbuilding Program in 42 and 43. There was, of course, our standard proviso, namely that the necessary steel be furnished to Maritime Commission. It gives me the greatest pleasure to say that not only has the productivity of labor increased to the percentages indicated, but as far as the past them. In the physiology of the shipbuilding voyage, we are going to town.
1: Going to town all up and down the Atlantic coast, the Pacific coast, and the Gulf, right?
2: More than that, Mr. Rice. The job is being done in practically every state in the Union. The actual shipyards are only a part of the building of the ship. American Industrial Management has done a remarkable job converting peacetime manufacturing into parts for our merchant fleet. Into the shipyards from all over the country roll trainloads of parts. And in the yards themselves, the time required to build a ship grows less and less.
1: You emphasize speed, Admiral Land.
2: We have to. Now, this year, next year, is when we need ships. Ships to carry troops, military equipment, heavy cargoes of tanks and artillery, millions of rounds of ammunition, heavy construction steel for railways and bridges. We must carry food, unnumbered tons of it, to our troops, to our allies. You see, Mr. Rice, why we of the Maritime Commission think and act and talk.
1: Indeed I do, Admiral Land. It makes me wonder just how long it takes to build a ship these days.
2: The answer to that question is proof that American ingenuity, American workers, and American management can do anything we ask when challenged the way this country is challenged today. In World War I, 10,000 ton ships required from 10 to 12 months to build. Last spring, with mass production methods, we were building 10,000 ton Liberty ships on an average of 156 days.
1: Why, that's less than one half the time taken in World War I.
2: At the present rate of progress, we expect to reach the average of 105 days by September.
1: Only 105 days from the laying of the keel to the launching?
2: No, from the laying of the keel to delivery, which is quite a different thing.
1: Could you tell us the speed record, Admiral Land, in the building of a Liberty ship?
2: 46 days.
1: You mean 46 days, a month and a half after the keel was laid, a ship was all fitted and ready to go places?
2: With 9,146 tons of cargo, yes, sir.
1: Could you tell us where that record ship was built?
2: It is built by the Oregon Shipbuilding Corporation, one of Mr. Henry Kaiser's yards. The owner of this yard and some of the other shipbuilders are now out to beat this record. They are predicting that they are going to deliver the ship in 30 days.
1: Honest now, Admiral, you don't really believe that, do you?
2: Indeed I do. Why not? We are reaching a point where the members of the Maritime Commission will refuse to be surprised when some yard does build a liberty ship for us in 30 days.
1: Well, here's hoping. Oh, by the way, Admiral, can you tell us how many ships were completed in July?
2: 71 ships of 790,300 deadweight tons. 52 of these were liberty ships, I am happy to say.
0: Thank you, Admiral Land. This nation at war.

West Coast, thousands and thousands of men and women are at work on these ships that Admiral Land told us about. The ingenuity of American management, coupled with the skill of American workers, is breaking all-time world records for speed in ship construction. Our next jump is to the shipbuilding yard Admiral Land mentioned, the Portland Works of the Oregon Shipbuilding Corporation. Phil Irwin of Station KEX is standing by in the yard of the Oregon Shipbuilding Corporation at Portland. By the time you count 10 seconds, you will hear his voice.

0: Under the far-seeing leadership of Henry J. Kaiser, over 35,000 employees of the Oregon Shipbuilding Corporation have combined skill, sweat, and high morale to establish a record for delivery of more Liberty ships than any other shipyard. When the keel for the very first ship was laid on May 19, 1941, Mr. Kaiser had never built a ship before, and over 90% of the employees had never worked in a shipyard before. That first Liberty ship, the Star of Oregon, was delivered to the government December 31st, 1941, 226 days after the keel was laid. In sharp contrast was the Thomas Bailey Aldrich, which on June 1st, 1942, required only 46 days from keel laying to delivery to set a new all-time high in wartime ship construction. But there was a definite need for trained workers before a world record could be established. And the Oregon Shipbuilding Corporation answered this need with intensified vocational training and conducted in the yard itself. Classes covering every phase of ship construction were held for all employees desiring training to provide the fundamentals which are further developed by actual experience. Just what kind of people work in a shipyard? All kinds. Men and women from every walk of life. And they are all here to do the job at hand, the job which counts right now. As we move about the yard, we see these contrasting personalities all around us. For example, here's the pipe-fitting shop, and the husky-looking gentleman hard at work. Your name, sir?
1: Lewis Bannon. I'm lead man pipe-fitter for the yard.
0: And what did you do before you came here, Mr. Bannon?
1: Well, among other things, I was a member of Barnum and Bailey Circus. I doubled as strongman and fire eater.
0: Did you say fire eater?
1: That's right. I entertained the circus fans by eating electric light globes, razor blades, and assorted hardware. But when war priorities came along, I had to change my diet.
0: And your job, I see. Well, how do you like it here?
1: It's a great privilege. This kind of work is right up my alley. And I feel really important in doing something for my country in those small labs across the water.
0: Well, thank you very much, Mr. Zanin. Now, moving along to the crate shop, we find another big fellow swinging a 32-pound sled. If he'll lay it down for just a moment, perhaps he'll tell us his name.
2: Roger. I'm Jonathan D. Heaton, better known around here as Brother Jonathan.
0: Brother Jonathan?
2: Yes. I'm a member of the Mormon Church, and I spent 4 years in the mission field in Australia and New Zealand.
0: And after that?
2: Well, from religion to wrestling is quite a jump, but that's where I landed.
0: Well, I've seen you wrestle in Portland, and I understand you helped sell war bonds by taking part in wrestling matches between local shipyards here.
2: That's right. It's a lot of fun, and I'm glad to be doing my part in every way I can.
0: Keep up the good work, Brother Jonathan. Now over here is pipe-fitter number 13,505. But to the world, he's better known as Alexander Umansky, internationally famous ballet master. You were born in Russia, Mr. Umansky.
3: Yes, 47 years ago. I came to America at the age of 13, and I've been in ballet work for 35 years, except for the time I served in World War Number One.
0: Well, aren't you rather out of your element working here?
3: Some people make my think so, but I love it here. And then I still teach ballet in my spare time, and I have a 15-year-old daughter, Valentina, who's a coming ballet star.
0: And I can feel you swell with pride when you say that, and justly so. Tell me, wasn't it pretty much of a sacrifice to give up the work you love and to become a pipe fitter?
3: America has been very good to me. I owe it more than I can repay. I'm quite happy here doing all I can to help. I feel inspired and useful because, in the end, all this will mean liberty and freedom for the people. Freedom, too, for not just one art form, but for all the cultural and artistic forms which make for a better world in which to live.
0: I can add no more to that, Mr. Umansky. And now, what of women workers? For information on that score, let's turn to one of the first women welders, Mrs. Mary Carroll. How long have you been working at the Oregon Shipyard, Mrs. Carroll?
4: Since April. I was formerly employed as a stenographer. However, the first of last year, I began to notice the urgent need for war workers, and I wanted to do my part.
0: And why did you select welding, Mrs. Carroll?
4: Because welders seemed to be first in demand. I took a 200-hour course and went to work at once.
0: A very patriotic gesture, Mrs. Carroll, helping out in a war effort like that.
4: The women have a very important job to do in this war, perhaps as important as the men. However, I hasten to add that the women with families to care for are doing just as big a job by standing by and keeping the American home.
0: And have you a family, Mrs. Carroll?
4: Yes, four children, one girl and three boys.
0: What are their ages?
4: The girl is 18, the boys are 14 and 12.
0: Well, now, that's only two sons. What are the other ones?
4: The oldest son, Richard, was in the Philippines at the outbreak of the war and was one of the men who saw service with MacArthur on Bataan.
0: And if I might ask, when was the last time you heard from him, Mrs. Carroll?
4: His last letter reached me in March. That is just one of the reasons I prefer to do my part here in the shipyard. By working and learning, by helping in every way I can to build these ships, by contributing my own work to this all-out effort, I feel that I am doing, at least to some degree, what the boys over there are doing so wholeheartedly. And it is a satisfaction, a truly proud feeling deep down inside, to know that I'm helping to seize the day when they'll all come back home.
5: Thank you, Mrs. Carroll. From Portland, Oregon, you've heard the men and women who are breaking world records to send our merchant fleet to sea in time for victory. But you must remember, the job doesn't begin here. The construction of these ships really begins in factories and mills hundreds and thousands of miles from the coast. The big engines that drive these ships come from many different factories. And unless the supply of these power plants keeps the pace of the speed of the shipbuilders, we'd have ships that couldn't move. Well, we're getting these engines, and we're getting them on time. So let's find out how they're doing that part of the job. Bill Baldwin of the Blue Network Station in San Francisco is standing by at the Joshua Hendy Ironworks in Sunnyvale, California, waiting to tell us that part of our story. Come in, Bill Baldwin.
6: Hello, America. This is Bill Baldwin of Station KGO in San Francisco reporting the story of a miracle of American war production. Our Blue Network microphones are set up at the end of the long final assembly line at the Joshua Hendy Ironworks near Sunnyvale, California, where monster 274,000-pound steam engines, two stories in height, are being assembled and tested before being placed in the engine room of Liberty Ships of America's great new merchant marine. To give you some idea of what is going on here at the Hendy Works, let me tell you that this plant has been in operation since 1856. But that in 1942, three times the manufactured material would be turned out here as in all of the other 86 years combined. A little over a year ago, this plant was an antiquated, obsolete factory, employing about 60 men in receivership, and with little more than goodwill and a pear orchard owned by the company to recommend it. Today, the pear orchard is gone. It cropped over $1,100, and the first profit entry on the books of this new company, incidentally. But the goodwill has increased many, many times. Today, Hendy covers a 60-acre tract, employs over 3,000 men, and is turning out marine engines at a rate which has already earned the coveted Maritime Commission M for outstanding production. In another 60 days, there will be 4,200 men and women on the payroll, and by the end of next year, 8 million tons of Allied shipping will be propelled by Hendy-made engines, just like the one towering over our heads at this moment. Factors which have made this production possible may be boiled down to two. American mass production method plus American will to tackle the impossible and lick it. And now, let's find out something firsthand about this plant and the men who are turning out these engines. Here's a gentleman working in the machine right here. What is your name, sir, and your job here at Hendy?
7: Bert Beal, and I'm a machine specialist.
6: And how long have you been doing this work?
7: I was a tool man in shipyards during the last war, but I've been a professional musician since then, until I came to Hendy in June 1941. And the call went out for skilled machinists.
6: Well, you mean that you played in orchestras, Mr. Beal?
7: Yes, I played trumpet in many well-known bands.
6: Well, I don't suppose you find much use for your music around here.
7: Oh, yes, indeed, I do. You see, we have a 42-piece band here at the plant, which plays for the men during lunch hours and at special gatherings. I lead the band.
6: Oh, I see. Well, that's a long jump from band work to shipbuilding.
7: Oh, not so much. The hum of machinery here at Hendy turning out these great engines is real music.
6: It certainly is, and thank you for the deal. And now over here is another gentleman who looks as if he might be able to tell us something. Your name, sir?
8: Peter McCain.
6: How old are you, Mr. McCain?
8: 75 years young and still going strong.
6: Ah, fine. How long have you been a machinist, Mr. McCain?
8: 56 years. 19 of them here at Hendy.
6: Well, you must have worked on a lot of ships in that time.
8: I sure have, and one of them was Mother Damas too. The old battleship Oregon, a great ship.
6: You're right about that, Mr. McCain. What is your job here now?
8: Lathe machinist, making crankshafts for the engine.
6: Well, I understand that you're not only the oldest man on the job here, but also one of the most respected because of your skill, Mr. McCain. You are training younger men too, aren't you?
8: That's right. And I'm proud to say that right now, I have three young fellows who have become full-fledged machinists working right alongside me. Well,
7: how long does it take on the average to train these new men?
8: It all depends on the lad's willingness and the machine he's working on. But I'd say about a year on the average. When I was a boy, it took about 5 years before most of the work was done by hand.
7: And thank you, Peter McCain, 75 years young. Keep up the good work. And now here's another gentleman. What is your name, sir?
9: Charles E. Moore.
7: Your job here at Handy, Mr. Moore?
9: President and General Manager.
7: Well, I certainly gave the right man for information. How long have you been building engines, Mr. Moore?
9: Just since we took over this plant and put it into operation on a production line basis a little over a year ago.
7: Well, that's a new way to build these monster engines, isn't it?
9: It has never been done before, but the demand for such a huge number of engines has never existed before either. We saw that enough engines were going to be turned out to power our shipping fleet. They would have to be built on a mass production method basis instead of one by one. And that's what we're doing now.
7: Well, what's your secret of your success here at Henley in doing that job?
9: There's no secret to it. It's simply a matter of getting the men and the equipment to do the job, putting them into fast operation and making decisions quickly.
7: Well, you make it sound pretty simple, Mr. Moore. Is all your equipment new?
9: No, some of our equipment is worn out over 50 years ago, but these machines have been rebuilt and are giving a splendid account of themselves. We work on the principle that every machine and every man can do his job for victory. You can tell the world for us, Mr. Baldwin, that the Iron Men of Henley will turn out the engines to drive the ships to beat the Axis faster and faster until victory is ours.
7: And since this great new plant of yours is already turning out half the marine steam engines being built in the United States, we know that you and the Iron Men will do it too, Mr. Moore. Thank you, and keep them coming off the assembly line. Ladies and gentlemen, this has been a brief story of America's reaction in this nation at war from the huge new plant of the Henley Iron Works near Sunnyvale, California, where modern mass production methods have revolutionized the building of the giant marine engines for our Liberty Fleet. Bill Baldwin speaking. We return you now to New York.
10: Columbia's news headquarters in New York, Bob Trout speaking. Let's continue now Columbia's invasion coverage by going over some of the details of the invasion, which we know, and bringing ourselves up to date. Here's a summary up to this point. The indications are, in the early hours of the second day of our invasion of Western Europe, that all is going well. We're continuing to push inland through Normandy along a front which has been estimated at 60 miles, although the estimate, of course, is not official. As yet, there are no signs of any immediate German counterattack, and our ground casualties have been light, much lighter than had been anticipated. Considering the scope of the operations, naval losses have also been extremely light. The first German prisoners have been brought back to Great Britain on minesweepers, along with the first Allied casualties. The waters of the English Channel are still kicking up, but despite the rather unfavorable weather, we are succeeding in pouring a steady stream of men and supplies into the beachhead zone somewhere between Cherbourg and Le Havre. The Germans say that fighting in this area is now in full swing, and the Germans admit that we've managed to widen the beachhead. The Germans are also telling of Allied landings on two of the British Channel Islands near the coast of France, and they're predicting more landings along that stretch of land running from Dunkirk to Calais. The very latest German story is this from the German Transocean Agency, which says that further Allied landings under cover of a heavy naval bombardment are now being carried out in the area of the Orne Estuary, which is on the north bank shore of the Norman Peninsula, southwest of Le Havre, and northeast of the town of Caen. That story is a German story put out by the German Transocean Agency. Columbia's shortwave listening station here in New York has heard the British Broadcasting Corporation say that behind the German front in France, drastic new restrictions have been imposed upon the population of certain French departments by the German military authorities. From dusk to dawn, BBC said, the people are forbidden to move in the streets, and it's threatened that the German troops will shoot any who disregard the code of instructions in these particular French departments. In other words, a French district. Earlier in the day, Prime Minister Winston Churchill reported to the House of Commons that the Allied troops were then fighting in the streets of the ancient town of Caen, and that they had pushed inland at some points as much as 10 miles. We heard a bit later, in fact just an hour or so ago, that the Prime Minister has promised to make a new statement at the House of Commons today, that's Wednesday, on overnight developments in the Allied invasion of France. And it was also revealed, when this dispatch came through from London, that between his two statements to the House yesterday, the Prime Minister made a flying trip to the motor caravan from which General Eisenhower is now directing the invasion somewhere in rural England. Overhead, our flyers are still furnishing a solid air cover. Since dawn this morning, that is Tuesday morning, more than 5,000 sorties have been flown, and tonight, heavy forces of Royal Air Force big night bombers are out over Europe. It was revealed during this evening that the first ground troops to set foot on French soil were Americans, but they shared first honors with Anglo-American parachutists who landed about an hour before the troops went ashore on the beaches. The most dramatic among a flock of rumors, all of them unconfirmed, of course, is a dispatch from Ankara which tells of an Allied landing in Greece. However, that is entirely unconfirmed, and of course, we should take it with a large pinch of salt until we hear more about it. At 10 o'clock tonight, President Roosevelt spoke to the nation by radio, calling upon all to pray for victory, freedom, and peace. The president said that our invading forces will find their road long and hard. He said the enemy is strong and that the enemy may hurl our forces back. Success may not come with rushing speed, the president said, but we shall return again and again. He added, we know that by thy grace and by the righteousness of our cause, our sons will triumph. So solemn did the president consider the occasion of his broadcast prayer tonight that for the very first time in a presidential broadcast from the White House, photographers and newsreel cameramen were barred at the president's request. As usual, the president spoke from the small diplomatic reception room in the White House. Seated beside him were Mrs. Roosevelt and their son-in-law and daughter, Mr. and Mrs. John Boetiger. The president preceded the prayer by observing that when he spoke to the nation last night on the fall of Rome, he knew then that Allied forces at that moment were launched on an invasion which, he said, has come to pass with success thus far. And then slowly and solemnly, he spoke the prayer for the nation. Naturally, word of the opening of the Second Front has been received with much enthusiasm in Moscow. To the Russian people, the signal for invasion sees a three-year-long dream come true. And tonight, there are reports that the Russian armies are massing again on the Eastern Front, perhaps for a new drive from the east. Of course, we don't know when it will begin. Our American flying fortresses, from their new bases in Russia, flew out over the Balkans today and bombed an airfield at Galati in Romania. In Italy, the battle to destroy the German armies is continuing without let-up, and as the Allied troops spread out from Rome, thousands of German prisoners are now being added to the bag. That's the latest from Italy. A few words from the Pacific. The Japanese on Biak Island are being pushed steadily back. Truk, Ponape, and Nauru have been bombed again. But in China, the Japanese are still cutting through the heart of that country. That summary, I think, brings us up to date on the authentic details which we know so far about the invasion now that it is some 24 hours old. And now we're still here at Columbia's News headquarters in New York, and Quentin Reynolds is now going to speak to us. As the action on the French invasion coast does go into its second day, the question of the morale of our troops is perhaps more important than ever. Quentin Reynolds knows a great deal about that morale, and he's here now to tell us about it. Here he is.
11: Exactly 2.5 years ago today, that comfortable world we once knew came to an end. We didn't know very much about the Germans then. They were far away, remote. But during this past 2.5 years, we have learned a lot about both of our enemies. Today, our sons are learning even more about the German. His experiences in Sicily and in Italy have taught him to hate the German soldier and to know him for the ruthless, dirty fighter that he is. The Russians always called the Germans the Fritzes. The British civilians and soldiers called the Germans either the Jerrys or the Huns. Our boys, with fine contempt, call the Germans the Krauts. Usually real fighting men respect each other. Our men lost all respect for the Germans when they faced them in Sicily and later in Italy. In Sicily, our 1st Division saw the Germans raise a white flag of surrender on the top of a ridge. And when our men rushed up the hill to accept the surrender, they were met with murderous machine gun fire. This gave them an inkling as to what manner of enemy they were fighting. Again in Sicily, and any member of Oklahoma's 45th Division will attest to the truth of this, the Germans did something that perhaps no army in the history of military warfare has ever done. They booby-trapped their own dead, so that when our men went to bury them, mines tied to the bodies exploded, killing more than 20 of our boys. Now our troops finally realized that everything that we at home thought of the Japs was equally true of the Germans. They were hard, arrogant men, schooled in the belief that they were the master race. Since boyhood, they had marched and sung militant songs and lived only for the day when Hitler would turn them loose against our kind of civilization, for which they had nothing but contempt. They threw the military rule book away when they went into action. In the short space of 2.5 years, we have trained an army that today is meeting these professional murderers on better than even terms. This is one of the greatest military miracles of the ages. Our men are good because they know their enemy. They don't underestimate him, as so many at home have underestimated him. They have talked to German prisoners, and they know now that this is a fight to the finish, with no holds barred, against an enemy which refuses to conform to even the most elementary rules of decency. Last September in Italy, we captured a great many German prisoners. I talked to some of them. One of them was wounded quite badly, and it looked as though he might die. The doctor asked him some questions. He asked him, for instance, "What is your religion?" The dying Nazi soldier lifted his head. Hatred gleamed from his eyes, and he spit out, "National Socialism is my religion. Ich bin immer ein Nazi. I am a Nazi forever." This is the type of man our boys are fighting tonight. The Nazi ideology, which rejects God in favor of Hitler, is a religion to the German soldier. There is an old saying out in New Mexico, in the section of the state that still has a lot of rattlesnakes. Out there around Carrizozo, the rattlers sometimes take a sad toll of horses and cattle, and the cowmen are always on the alert against the poison of their fangs. They say out there, when you kill a rattler, you've got to kill him dead. You can't reform a rattlesnake or reason with him or convert him. The fighting men I've seen and talked to after their experiences in Sicily and in Italy feel that way about the Germans today. It may not be fashionable these days to hate, but I tell you that the men I've talked to abroad hate their enemy. This helps to keep their morale so high. Oh, back of the lines, when things get dull, our boys complain a lot. If you met them then, you'd think perhaps that their morale was bad. But don't forget that the morale of our men is always just as good as it has to be. It had to be good last night and throughout this long, long day. And it had to be good tonight. And every report that comes back to us confirms the fact that it was and is good. That spirits are high. These troops of ours know their enemy well. In 2.5 short years, they have been trained to deal with him. It looks as though that training had been well done indeed. I return you now to Bob Trout.
10: That was Quentin Reynolds at our news headquarters here in New York. Another German Transocean Agency broadcast has just come in. This one was made by the Germans at 1:05 Eastern Wartime, in other words, about 16 minutes ago. It says, "The Allies, since Tuesday night, have been pouring strong reinforcements into the beachheads established on the French Channel coast." That's from the German Transocean Agency, that dispatch, or rather, that story saying that the Allies are pouring strong reinforcements into the beachheads along the French Channel coast. Since early Tuesday morning, actually late Monday night, we at Columbia's news headquarters have been bringing you the picture of the invasion, the overall view as reported in official statements, and the sidelights, the eyewitness stories of correspondents who accompanied our men or machines in particular operations. And now we have an eyewitness account which can be described by those two familiar initials, G.I. It was filed by New York Daily News correspondent Howard Whitman, representing the combined American press. It's not a story of mass movements of men and machines, but it does tell us just how some of our tougher soldiers reacted to this greatest military undertaking of all time. This is how the lengthy dispatch begins. At an invasion port in England, Howard Whitman says our men boarded the invasion ships as if they were headed for a Sunday school picnic. It didn't matter that death might be there too. For days, the cream of America's fighting men, poured through the port and streamed aboard the invasion armada. Never were men more anxious to get on with so grim a task. The port was one of many from which the invasion sprang, but it was the spearhead port where the toughest of tough assault soldiers were loaded. Many of the men went aboard with shaved heads, particularly the hard-fighting assault troops. Whitman asked a couple of them why. One of them said, "We just do it for the hell of it." But he was joking. The reason that thousands of invasion boys shave their heads close is that this reduces the danger of infection in case of head wounds. All of them wore gas-protective clothing from top to bottom and carried waterproof gas masks. Their paymasters had given each man $4 in invasion money, and some of them had got more by cashing in their British funds. The correspondent met a staff sergeant who had hundreds of dollars of invasion currency. He said, "I like to travel heavy. There's lots of stuff I want to buy when I go over there." Poker and dice games aboard the invasion craft were in progress continually, being played with invasion money. The correspondent says, "These boys seemed unaware that they were standing at the crossroads of history. Most of them had embarked on the same ships three or four times before in practice exercises. They had stormed and assaulted beach after beach in England. Now they knew it was the real thing, and unbelievable as it seems, they were happy about it." Take Corporal Alphonse Pesky of Stapleton, Staten Island, the father of a boy 7 and a girl of 5. He said, "After you practice for a thing so long, you get sick of practicing. We know what we've got to do, and we want to get the thing done. Maybe if we get the thing done, we'll get home someday." Sitting on a cargo hatch like a couple of pleasure travelers were Sergeant John Connors of Chicago and Private Herbert Campbell of Owensville, Ohio. Connors said, "I wish this tub would get going. Let's get it over and knock their teeth out." That's the way we feel, and you can tell them back home that our morale was never better. I mean that. Then Campbell piped up and said, "That goes for me. From what I hear, it's the people back home who have the worst jitters." The reporter added, "I know it sounds incredibly calm, but that's the way it was. The invasion was mounted along a stretch of the British coast, and so tremendous was the operation that it can best be understood by picturing Britain as a series of funnels with their open ends in the interior of the country and their spouts at embarkation points along the invasion coast. The assault forces, men, and equipment poured down these funnels in accordance with a timetable that our correspondent says was fantastically detailed. First, the invasion forces were gathered, some of them months ago, in concentrated areas in the interior of Great Britain. Then, within the last 2 months, they were moved into marshalling areas where they were briefed and equipped for the invasion. The final step was to move to the embarkation points and onto invasion craft. At this particular port from which Mr. Whitman writes, the troops embarked directly from docks, some of them stepping aboard LCI, that is landing craft infantry, and others ferried out to big ATAs, auxiliary transport assault. At another embarkation point nearby, equipment was being simultaneously loaded, heavy guns, tank destroyers, armored cars, jeeps, and amphibious fighting vehicles. These were driven to concrete ramps and run straight up into the open jaws of LSTs, landing ships' tanks. It was exactly 1 minute ahead of schedule. The timetable, worked out months in advance, called for completion at midnight. Whitman was with Brigadier General Charles Thrasher, the commanding general of a southern base section in England, shortly after the successful completion of the loading. He says, "You never saw a happier man than General Thrasher." A year and a half's work in mounting this operation. A year and a half of one of the most complex jobs a man ever undertook, and General Thrasher delivered the goods a minute ahead of schedule. Another happy man was Brigadier General Frank Ross, Chief Army Transportation Officer in the European Theater of Operations. He said thousands of invasion craft were loaded backward. Men and equipment that were to be poured upon beaches first had to be loaded last. Everything had to be placed in the assault boats in the order they would be needed on the beachheads. And then Howard Whitman goes on to say, "It was hard to see the faces of our men beneath the welter of equipment. Some of the things they carried were field packs, sidearms, rifles, machine guns, walkie-talkie radio sets, field glasses, medical supplies, jackets stuffed with hand grenades, smoke bombs, heavy loads of ammunition, prepared dynamite charges, flamethrowers,
12: grenade launchers, bazookas, TNT charges on the ends of poles, and full anti-poison gas equipment. And one of them also carried a guitar. Another had a red and white sign painted on his back, Danger, Minefield. Several of them had plucked flowers on their way to the embarkation point, and they stuck the flowers in their helmets. As they hopped from their motor trucks to board the ships, embarkation officers checked every man by calling out his last name and having him respond with his first name and middle initial. Just before he stepped aboard, he was given a life preserver for himself and a life preserver for every piece of equipment he carried. He was also given 7 sticks of chewing gum, 4 boxes of matches, a box of body insecticide powder, 3 boxes of K rations, 3 boxes of D rations, a pipe, cigarette and chewing tobacco, water purification tablets, a carton of cigarettes or the makings of cigarettes, 1 razor blade, a tin of canned heat, and 12 seasickness pills. At this embarkation point, the first 2 invaders to embark were lieutenants from New York State, Stanley White of Abiscon and Robert Edlin of New Albany. Then correspondent Howard Whitman gives us several additional sidelights on just how our men started for France. And here they are. He says, there's an old army saying, there's one in every outfit. At one port, the soldier who qualified for this dubious distinction was a befuddled private who dropped his carbine overboard the minute after he embarked on his invasion barge. His company commander sent a motor launch ashore, and within 15 minutes, a new carbine was provided. Of all places to bump into one another, 2 privates from Endicott, New York, Robert Bettycoffer and Charles Kiske, were talking on board the invasion boat waiting the jump-off signal when they spotted the buddy of their childhood days. He was Seaman Gordon Croppett, also of Endicott, New York, a member of the ship's crew. And here are several additional of these sidelights which correspondent Howard Whitman has sent in from England in this description of just what it was like when the soldiers boarded their invasion craft on the coast of England. He says, nearly every vehicle taken aboard for the invasion had its name painted on it by its crew. There was everything from a jeep named Filthy Flora to a heavy vehicle called Give 'em Hell. Others were named Axis Doom, Adolf's Answer, Dyspepsia, 10 Shilling Annie, and For Ladies Only. The final mail delivery was made to the invasion troops as they waited aboard the assault boats for the takeoff signal. The Army post office carriers and motor launches made the rounds laden with mail pouches. On one ship, one soldier was handed 50 letters in one delivery. Another got an airmail letter posted in New York only 4 days before. Soldiers who were briefed for the occasion, who were given advance information on the D-Day plans, were kept under heavy guard in sealed camps before the embarkation hour. One briefed soldier left his credentials behind when he went to deliver ammunition to a carbine company and was picked up by a guard officer who ordered a guard sergeant to cock your rifle and keep it trained on that soldier while I investigate. The soldier stood trembling at the business end of the guard's gun barrel until the major in charge arrived. The major said, we found his credentials. He's okay. He's a Georgia rebel, just like me. I've been reading a lengthy and colorful dispatch filed from an invasion port in England and written by New York Daily News correspondent Howard Whitman for the Combined Allied Press, a very detailed description of what it was like there on the invasion coast of Great Britain as the men boarded their invasion craft to cross the channel. Earlier in our CBS invasion coverage, we told you that German prisoners and Allied wounded were being brought back to Britain. And now the same correspondent, Howard Whitman, whose dispatch I've just been reading to you, has just sent in some details on our prisoners and our wounded. This dispatch has just come off the wire, and it's being handed to me now. Here is what Howard Whitman says. The first German prisoners and first casualties to reach this port somewhere in Britain were landed late Tuesday afternoon. The prisoners, who'd been fished out of the channel after their German craft was sunk by invasion warships, were brought in aboard a British light cruiser at 7 o'clock in the evening, British summertime. They were immediately herded into a compound to be questioned by intelligence officers. These Germans, who were among the first to feel the sting of the second front, straggled along the pier like half-drowned rats. It was clear from the expressions on their faces that they had had enough. In a subtle way, they seemed happy to be in the safety of Allied captivity. The first wounded to be disembarked at this port were soldiers brought back from the French beachhead in a minesweeper. They were carried ashore by litter bearers and taken to an emergency hospital near the pier. This hospital is merely a receiving station, and all casualties, except cases too serious to be moved, are evacuated to inland base hospitals within 24 hours. At 5:30 p.m. British time, a tank landing craft put in with casualties, including dead. Others were taken to a receiving station. Two cases were too serious to be moved to a base hospital. This port, says Howard Whitman, this port from which I write, has been equipped to handle a tremendous number of casualties if necessary. There are hospital facilities for 6,000 wounded in the immediate vicinity, and at three points, there are lines of 75 ambulances ready to dash toward the beach. Immense two-ton refrigerators loaded with plasma and blood are deployed in the port area, camouflaged under canvas, and ready to supply emergency treatment to shock cases and seriously wounded. 70 days' supplies of medical and surgical materials are supplied at nearby field hospitals, and tent camps have been set up for cases of minor injury and shock. Evacuation teams of 40 men each had been established at piers and beaches to coordinate the handling of casualties. When a ship comes with casualties, these teams immediately supply it with medical supplies to take back to France so that casualties evacuated on the next trip may be cared for during the crossing. When a serious case is taken off a ship, the litter is immediately tagged with a red card indicating the need for special immediate treatment. And that was the very latest dispatch sent in by Howard Whitman. I read you his very lengthy and detailed description of the soldiers embarking from that invasion port to make their trip across the channel. He remained at that port somewhere on the coast of Britain, and late Tuesday afternoon he saw the first German prisoners and the first casualties coming back. Incidentally, you perhaps recall just a few moments ago in that late dispatch, which was just handed me, it just came in, I read you that Mr. Whitman says it was clear from the expressions on the faces of the German prisoners that they'd had enough. They seemed to be happy in the safety of Allied captivity. Perhaps you remember a few hours ago we had a dispatch from a German prison camp somewhere here in the United States, which told us that the German prisoners in that prison camp refused to believe that the invasion had been started and that the liberation of the continent had indeed begun. The German prisoners at that camp somewhere in the United States said, "It's all Allied propaganda." While we're talking about our wounded, giving you this late dispatch by Howard Whitman, but part of which was written in Cablese, incidentally, you may have heard that 51 wounded American soldiers, 37 wounded Canadians, and 43 civilians arrived in Jersey City today on the exchange liner, the Gripsholm. As the ship docked, an army band played Pistol Packin' Mama. The American soldiers were taken to Halloran General Hospital, that's at Staten Island, and they immediately wanted to hear invasion news. One soldier, who was wounded and captured at Dieppe and has now been brought home, said, "We'll give them hell this time." Another one, who was able to walk to an ambulance driven by a WAC, said he wished he could help over there instead of being helpless over here. Only 8 American civilians were brought back on this fourth repatriation trip of the exchange liner Gripsholm, which an army officer said had a very quiet and uneventful crossing. The rest of the passengers were citizens of South America and Central America. The Canadian soldiers are still aboard the Gripsholm, but they will be removed from the ship sometime tonight for transportation to Canada. And now here's another dispatch which has just come in and which is being handed to me here at our Columbia News headquarters. This is a dispatch written by a correspondent representing the Combined American Press, Bob Miller, aboard a United States PT boat off France. And here is his description. He says, "The invasion caught the Germans completely by surprise. It was not until 3:30 in the morning that a German reconnaissance plane sighted the invading forces moving into position, and then it was too late to be effective. Dawn revealed the most amazing sight of this or any other war. There were ships everywhere I looked," says Bob Miller. "Planes were darting through the clouds above them. Heavy broadsides of American and British battleships and cruisers rumbled through the overcast, and yellow flames from the gun muzzles all but obscured the warships as thousands of tons of explosives were sent to the shore against German installations. Destroyers and landing craft jockeyed for position, awaiting the opportunity to discharge their cargoes." And then our correspondent goes on to say, "So completely asleep were the Germans that British minesweepers, escorted by a PT squadron, ran interference for the invasion by clearing a broad path right up to the beaches without once being challenged. This unprecedented maneuver was carried out without the loss of a single PT boat. Despite rough seas, which left the crews bruised and battered, and many of the men acutely seasick, the American PT boats shepherded the minesweepers along the charted route all night. Because of the slowness of the minesweepers, it had been necessary to begin the operation in broad daylight Monday, but perfect air cover by the United States Air Forces and the Royal Air Force kept away any German planes. This is CBS, the Columbia Broadcasting System.

From the colorful and inspired setting of the Camellia House, Chicago's unique supper rendezvous in the Drake Hotel, Columbia presents the music of Bill Snyder, his piano and his orchestra.

From the luxuriously afforded Camellia House and the internationally famous Drake Hotel, Columbia is bringing you the music of Bill Snyder, his piano and his orchestra. Continuing with our program, we hear that old favorite, Body and Soul.

For the past few minutes, Columbia has brought you the distinctive music of Bill Snyder, whose piano and his orchestra, serenading you from the beautiful Camellia House of the Drake Hotel, along the shores of Lake Michigan in Chicago. Everett Clark speaking. This program has been a presentation to Columbia Chicago Studios in the Wrigley Building. This is CBS, the Columbia Broadcasting System.

0: The young men and women who become United States Marines come from our hometowns to become a part of something greater than themselves. 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The journey will be one of the most challenging, but also one of the most rewarding. The few, the proud, the Marines.
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17: It's Wednesday night, so we take you now to Duffy's Tavern, starring Archie himself, Ed Gardner. The program you're about to hear is brought to you with a wish from Bristol Myers that your Christmas may be merry and that the new year for all of us be a happy and a peaceful one.
18: Hello, Duffy's Tavern. Where do you leave me? Eat Archie, the man just speaking. Duffy ain't here. Hello, Duffy. Huh? Look, please don't give me that Merry Christmas stuff. I sound like I got up on the wrong side of the floor this morning. Look, Duffy, I had one eggnog. Just happened that I hit some bad nutmeg. Well, if you want to know, I'm a little sore about your gratuity for Christmas. That lousy Christmas card. A Merry Christmas and a Happy New Year. P.S. After you read this, get back to work. Fine sentiment this time of the year. Well, after 9 years, I thought maybe I might get some little present. Some little luxury. Some little thing I wouldn't think of getting for myself. Like money. Huh? Look, Duffy. Someday, you're gonna leave this Vale of Tears. You're gonna leave it with your pockets bulging with bills, but I'm warning you. Where you're going, you're gonna find that paper money ain't gonna last long. I leave you with that thought for today. Christmas. 7 days a week. 18 hours a day. I work my grindstone to the nose. What do I get? Nothing but gratitude. And very little of that.
19: Merry Christmas, Miss Austin.
18: What's so merry about it, Eddie? Starvation wages, no dough to buy nothing.
19: Oh, you got a little dough.
18: Yeah, but how far will it take me with the present prices of economics? My landlady sends me a notice. From the first of the year on, your apartment will be $9 a month. $9 for four lousy rooms.
19: Does that include bath?
18: Who knows? Never get to see the place the way I have to work around here, but does Duffy care?
19: Well, don't let it get you, Miss Archie. You see, this is the time of the year to forget your trouble.
18: Yeah.
19: Christmas is the time when you should be thinking about helping other people out.
18: Helping other people out, huh? When Gorilla Hogan got drunk and nasty here last night and started picking on me, did you help me out?
19: I couldn't. See, I was back in the kitchen cooking.
18: What takes a half an hour to cook?
19: With Gorilla Hogan drunk and nasty, a couple of 3-minute eggs.
18: That's what I'm talking about. When I'm in a fight and I need help, you disappear.
19: Yeah, but you always bragging about what a wonderful fighter you are.
18: You certainly picked the funniest times to start believing me. Yeah, give me that Merry Christmas.
2: Merry Christmas, boys.
19: Merry Christmas, Miss Duff.
2: Archie, I said Merry Christmas.
18: Are you kidding? What have I got to be merry about working for that cheapskate old man of yours?
2: Archie, you just don't know Papa. He really isn't cheap.
18: No, that's right. Once, in an outburst of generosity, he gave away his toenail clippings. What about the time he took your old lady on their honeymoon? Where did they go?
2: Niagara Falls.
18: That's what he told everybody, Niagara Falls. But what he really did, they stayed home and your old man let the water run in the bathtub while he showed your mother a box of shredded wheat. Tell me how cheap the guy is. Just a minute. Hello? Oh, just a second. It's your girlfriend, Vera Fogarty.
2: Oh, thanks. Hello, Vera. How did you do with Santa Claus? Okay, but no presents, huh? Well, you just can't have everything, Vera. What's on your mind? A dance? Where? At the Y? M or W? The YW, huh? Well, okay, Vera, I'll go. But this time you've got to lead. All right. Okay, I'll meet you at Schimmelbacher's. Well, so long, everybody. I got a heavy date. What are you going to do tonight, Archie?
18: Me? I think I'll just spend a quiet evening standing around disappointing pickpockets.
2: Well, Merry Christmas.
18: Merry Christmas.
3: Sure, thanks, Arch. A Merry Christmas to you.
18: Oh, hello, Finnegan.
3: Ain't you gonna wish me a Merry Christmas?
18: Yeah, Merry Christmas. Did you hang up your stocking?
3: Oh, no, Arch. I hung up my stocking last year and it was a bum idea.
18: A bum idea?
3: Yeah, the blood kept rushing to me head.
18: And what I meant was, did you get any presents for Christmas?
3: Oh, a few things, Archie. My mother gave me some building blocks. Monogrammed, of course. And my sister gave me a bottle of bubble bath.
18: Bubble bath?
3: Yeah, and is that stuff a fake?
18: What do you mean a fake?
3: I sat in a tub and took 4 drinks of it, and I couldn't even blow a single bubble. Well, I just dropped in to say hello. I gotta run along, Arch.
18: You gotta run along? Where you going?
3: I'm going over to sing Christmas carols.
18: Oh, yeah? Where?
3: Atwater McGikes. Oh. You going over, Arch?
18: No, I'm not.
3: How come?
18: Didn't invite me.
3: Well, I'll be seeing you, Arch.
18: Finnegan, you mean you ain't gonna spend Christmas with me like you usually do?
3: Well, Arch, I thought you was going to McGuig's too, so I accepted. You ain't sure, are you?
18: No. Why should I be sore? Go ahead. Have a good time.
3: Well, Merry Christmas, Arch.
18: Merry Christmas, Clifton. Fine Christmas. No bonus. Your friends walk out on you. The next guy that says Merry Christmas to me, I'm going to punch him right in the nose. Ah, what's the use? Eddie.
4: Yes?
18: Eddie, turn on the radio, will you? Maybe it'll snap me out of this mood.
4: Okay.
18: Eddie, that's Christmas music. Take it off, will you? Get me something with some pep in it.
4: Okay, I'll try another station.
18: Eddie. Eddie, please, I asked you, didn't I?
19: Well, Miss Archie, I don't think there's anything on the radio but Christmas music.
18: Well, keep pushing them buttons. There must be something else on the air. Eddie, what are you trying to do? Drive me nuts?
19: But look bad. I'm running out of buttons.
18: Okay, forget about it. Well, I think we better lock up the place. It's getting late.
19: Okay. I'll go clean up the kitchen.
18: All right, do that. This Christmas music. I ain't got enough trouble at this time of the year. They got to put on music that makes them even sadder.
5: Hello there, Archie.
18: Huh? Hey, how did you get in here?
5: Walked in.
18: That's funny. I thought I just locked the door. We was closing up.
5: Oh, well, then maybe I'd better leave.
18: Listen, you said Archie. How did you know my name?
5: Well, I've heard about you.
18: Oh, well, I'm pretty well known around here. Will you have a little drink, bud?
5: No, I don't think so.
18: Go ahead, it's on the house.
5: On the house?
18: Sure, it's Christmas Eve.
5: Christmas Eve, huh?
18: Well, anyway, it's a day in December. What do you have?
5: Well, maybe I'll take a glass of water.
18: Water here? You kidding? Here, mister, we got some pretty good wine here. At least have a glass of wine, huh? Look, I never seen you around here before. How did you happen to come in here to the tavern?
5: Oh, I was just walking around, saw the lights, thought I'd drop in. You don't think much of Christmas, do you, Archie?
18: Oh, you got me wrong. I love it. I wouldn't be without it. Good old Christmas. The time of the year when after you work for a guy for 9 years and knock your brains out, he says to you, Merry Christmas, Archie. The time when even your closest friend walks out on you.
5: Well, maybe there's another side to Christmas.
18: Oh, yeah? Like what?
5: Well, like the look on a kid's face when he sees what Santa Claus has left in his stocking.
18: Uh-huh.
5: Or like the feeling in a man's heart when his family's around him on Christmas Eve. You see, Christmas isn't a thing you can reach out and touch, Archie. It's a thing inside us.
18: Look, bud, I can see you've been running around with a different class of people. Around this neighborhood, every guy is out for himself.
5: Oh, I don't know. I think this neighborhood and the people are pretty much the same as most others.
18: Oh, I know he's a stranger.
5: Well, I could be wrong. Why don't you and I take a little walk?
18: You mean you want to see for yourself?
5: Mm-hmm. Maybe a little fresh air will do you good, Archie.
18: Fresh air? Are you inferring this joint as an incinerator?
5: Well, no.
18: Well, it is. Come on, let's go. Hey, Eddie, keep an eye on the joint, will you? Listen to that, will you? Not only don't you only get it over the radio, you can't even walk along a public street with that belting it at you.
5: I kind of like it.
18: You like it? Well, everybody to his own poison. Did you ever listen to the words of that tune?
5: Did you?
18: I should. I had to listen to them all day. All is calm, all is bright. How do you like that? The world is a mess. Everybody has his hand in the other guy's pocket, but don't make no difference to the guy that wrote that song. To him, all is bright.
5: Well, maybe the guy that wrote that song was thinking about something in men's hearts. Something that shines a little brighter on a day like this. Didn't you ever sing Christmas carols, Archie?
18: Oh, yeah. Christmas carols, sure. When I was a punk kid and I didn't know no better. But you have to grow up someday.
5: Now, that's the trouble with a lot of us. Maybe we're not growing up. Maybe we're just losing track of things that matter.
18: Like what?
5: Oh, things like faith, tolerance, human kindness.
18: That's nice. And where does one find them things?
5: You don't find them, Archie. You give them. And it's a funny thing. The more you give, the more you have. Say, why don't we drop in over there?
18: Huh?
5: Across the street.
18: Across the street? That's a church.
5: Yeah, I know. Why don't we drop in for a second?
18: Into a church?
5: Why not?
18: But I wouldn't know how to act.
5: You don't go to church, huh?
18: Well, no, I'm not rapping it, you know. It's just that there's two types of guys when it comes to going to church. There's them that doesn't, them that don't. I happen to be the type that don't.
5: Well, now, why don't you just drop in with me for a second,
18: Well, I guess if I go with somebody else, it won't count against me. Funny thing, though. You know, to take a look at you, I wouldn't figure that you was the religious type.
5: No?
18: No, but that's what I say. You never can tell about people. Okay, leave us go in.

0: nice in here, isn't it?
1: Yeah, but it's kind of quiet.
0: Yeah. I guess this is one of the few places left where you can find peace and quiet.
1: That's what I can't understand. People just come in here and they sit. I think they just sit. They don't do nothing.
0: Oh, yes, they do. They pray, meditate. Some of them even come in here to keep warm.
1: Couldn't they do that just as well at home?
0: Maybe some of them don't have a home.
1: You see? That's what I'm trying to tell you. It's a pretty tough world.
0: It'd be tougher if they didn't have a place like this to come to. Didn't you ever pray, Archie?
1: Well, sure, when I was a kid. What was that prayer again they learned us? Our Father who art in heaven, hallowed be thy name, Well, you know the thing I mean. But look, mister, please. Please, leave us get out of here and begin to get the heebie-jeebies.
0: All right.
1: Look, just a second, bud.
0: What are you doing?
1: Well, the sign says help the poor, don't it?
0: I thought you believed in everybody helping themselves.
1: Well, I do, but tonight maybe I'm a little superstitious.
0: Or maybe it's just because it's Christmas.
1: Look, mister, please, don't start with that peace on earth stuff, will you? I told you I'd take you around, show you the neighborhood and what it's really like now. Please, let's keep it that way. Just a minute, I want to pick up a paper.
2: A paper?
1: Yeah, and that crippled kid there. Nice kid, Jimmy Turner.
0: Crippled, huh?
1: Yeah, he ain't walked in years, but he's always got a smile for everybody, and I like to help him out once in a while.
2: Paper, read all about it. Get your paper.
1: Hiya, Jimmy.
3: Hello, Archie. Merry Christmas.
1: Merry Christmas, kid.
0: Well, Jimmy, it's a little tough not being able to walk, isn't it?
3: I ain't kicking. I can yell. That's all I need for this racket.
1: What'd you get for Christmas, Jimmy?
3: Nothing much. But it's okay. I got my Christmas present last summer.
1: Last summer?
3: Yeah. One of my customers took me up to the Yankee Stadium to see the Yanks play.
0: You like the Yanks, Jimmy?
3: Like them. Did you ever see that DiMaggio play ball?
4: Oh, give me a paper, son.
3: Okay, mister. Here you are. Latest edition.
4: Thanks, kid. Merry Christmas.
3: Merry Christmas, mister.
0: You were talking about Joe DiMaggio, Jimmy.
3: Oh, boy, what a ball player. That DiMaggio's the greatest outfield in the world. And the way that guy can pull him.
0: Jimmy, do you know who that was who bought the paper just now?
3: Who?
0: That was Joe DiMaggio.
3: You're kidding.
0: No, now look at him. He just stopped there by that streetlight.
3: Joe DiMaggio? You mean Joe bought a paper from me and I didn't even recognize him?
0: Wait a minute. Maybe I can get him to come back. Hey, DiMaggio. Hey, DiMaggio. Hey, you.
5: You calling me?
0: Yes. You know, you've got quite an admirer in that crippled newsboy over there.
5: Me?
0: Yeah. Now, look. You're Joe DiMaggio. And if that kid could shake hands with you, it'd be the best Christmas present he ever got. Would you do it?
5: Of course I will. Be glad to. Come on, let's go over to him.
0: No, just a minute. Let him walk over to you.
1: But, mister, I told you the kid can't walk.
0: Well, let's find out, Archie. Oh, Jimmy. Joe DiMaggio wants to shake hands with you.
5: Yeah, come on, Jimmy. Come on over and shake hands.
3: But, gee, Joe, don't you see? I can't.
5: Come on, Jimmy.
3: Joe, I'm walking. DiMaggio. You see what I'm doing, DiMaggio? I'm walking.

0: can't understand it. It's positively incredible.
1: What's the matter?
0: That kid back there, I seen him sitting in that corner like that for the past 6 years, and tonight the kid is walking.
1: Maybe he could have walked all the time.
0: No. No, he couldn't. You did it. You did it by telling that was Joe DiMaggio.
1: It was.
0: Now, look, you can fool a kid, but don't try to fool me. It couldn't have been DiMaggio.
1: No?
0: Certainly not. I just read in the papers this morning DiMaggio was spending Christmas with his family in San Francisco. Hey, look, this thing is getting a little weird.
1: Nice town, San Francisco.
0: Huh? Oh. Oh, I ain't never been that far west. San Francisco, your hometown?
1: No, no.
0: Where are you from?
1: I'm from the east.
0: The east? What town?
1: A small town called Bethlehem.
0: Bethlehem, huh? Hey, you know anybody in Allentown?
1: I might.
0: A guy by the name of Lou Grant?
1: Lou Grant? Does he run a bar and grill on Front Street?
0: Yeah, that's the guy. Boy, you sure get around, don't you? What are you, one of them traveling salesmen or something?
1: Well, I guess you might call me that. Well, say, what's the excitement? What's the crowd doing in front of that hotel?
0: Where? Oh, yeah, yeah. Hey, lady, what's going on here?
2: That man up there on the ledge.
0: Where?
2: Up there on the window ledge of the hotel. He says he's going to jump at midnight.
1: Why?
2: I don't know. I guess he's crazy. He says he never wants to see another Christmas.
0: Well, as far as I'm concerned, you can hardly blame the guy. Now, wait. There goes the chimes. Must be 11:45. Let me check my watch here. Yeah, the guy's got exactly 15 minutes before he jumps. Let's stick around.
1: Are you sure of the time?
0: Well, certainly. I always set me watch by them chimes.
1: Well, how long has he been up there?
2: Oh, for hours. The police have been trying to find his wife.
1: His wife?
2: Yes. They think maybe if they found her, she could talk him out of it.
1: Come on, Archie.
0: Where are you going?
1: I'd like to talk to that fellow.
0: Are you crazy? They ain't going to let you in that hotel. Look at the cops guarding the doorway. Besides, you can't do nothing with a guy like that. He's nuts.
1: I'd like to talk to him anyway.
0: Okay, have it your way. We'll tell the cops we live in a hotel. But I better go along with you.
3: Hey, wait a minute, you. Where do you think you're going?
0: We live here. Me and me friend here was just going up to our suite.
3: You and what friend?
0: That guy there. That guy that just walked in.
3: Nobody walked in this hotel, bud. And nobody's gonna walk in.
0: Okay, so nobody walked in. What am I going to do, argue with you? I'm telling you, I just come in with the guy.
3: Look, son, why don't you go home and sleep it off?
0: Yeah.

0: Listen, you. Don't come near or try to grab me. If you do, I'll jump.
1: I'm not going to grab you. I just came to talk to you. To see if maybe I could change your mind.
0: It's too late to change my mind. As soon as those chimes ring, I'm jumping. I'm not afraid to die.
1: Maybe you're afraid to live. A lot of people are.
0: What have I got to live for?
1: What have any of us got to live for? Look at those people down there on the street, hundreds of them, waiting for a ray of hope, a sign of courage in this frightened world. What you're doing might extinguish the last spark of faith in many of their tired hearts.
0: Their tired hearts. At least their wives are with them at Christmas. Come on, chimes, ring. Ring. Let's get it over with.
1: Your wife means a lot to you, doesn't she?
0: If she didn't, do you think I'd be up here? I haven't had one peaceful moment since she left me.
1: Why did she leave you?
0: Because I was a fool. Because I... But it's too late to think of that. Oh, why don't those chimes ring out and get it over with? What's slowing them up?
1: Nothing's slowing them up. It's just that in these last moments, the seconds seem like years.
2: Paul. Paul.
3: Anne.
2: Yes, darling, it's me.
3: Oh, Anne.
2: Paul.
3: Thank God you've come back.
2: My darling.
3: Those chimes. I was going to jump when I heard that.
2: Yes, I know. I know. I was afraid I was too late. Thank God I got here in time.

0: Hello, Archie. Glad I found you again.
1: Hey, it's you. How did you do it, mister? How'd you stop that guy from jumping?
0: Just talked to him till his wife came. She just got there in time.
1: Yeah. Funny how she just got there in time, wasn't it?
0: What do you mean?
1: Well, it happens I was looking at my watch, timing it out to see when the guy was going to jump.
0: So?
1: Them chimes rang 4 minutes late.
0: Maybe your watch is slow.
1: Oh, no, it ain't. Remember, I checked it with the chimes a little while ago, and them bells has never been wrong. Look, come on. Leave us get out of here. I'm getting back to the tavern. This is a little too spooky for me.
0: Okay, we'll take a cab. There's an empty one.
2: Where to, fellas?
1: We want to go to Duffy's Tavern, quick.
2: Okay. How about a little music?
1: Wait a minute. There it is. Driver, please. Take that thing off of there, will you? Get something else.
2: Okay.
1: Oh, what's the use? Leave it on there. Look, mister.
0: Yeah?
1: You know something? You stay pretty calm considering all the crazy things that have been happening tonight. It's a little weird. First the newsboy. Then the guy on the window ledge.
0: Well, we all have our troubles, Archie. We all get off the track once in a while. We just need something bigger than ourselves to steer us straight.
1: You mean something like religion?
0: Call it that. Call it human kindness, tolerance, understanding.
1: I begin to see what you mean. Hey, driver, watch out for that guy. Look, don't worry, taxi, it wasn't your fault. The guy walked right out in front of you.
3: Yeah. Did you see him, mister? He walked right out in front of me.
0: Well, let's see how badly he's hurt.
1: Hey, we better call a cop.
3: Hey, here comes the cop now.
4: All right. Stand back. Give the poor devil a chance. Now, what happened here?
3: Well, the guy walked right out in front of the cab.
1: Yeah, the driver's right, officer. It wasn't a taxi's fault. We was riding along, and all of a sudden, this guy stepped right out in front of the cab. Like he was blind.
3: Hey, wait a minute. He is a blind man. There's his cane there.
0: Here, maybe I can help him.
4: Wait a minute, you. Take your hands off him. It's against the law. Wait till the ambulance gets here.
0: Against the law to help someone?
4: You heard me. You never know when you're doing them more harm than good.
0: All right, officer, just as you say.
1: Hey, wait a minute. Look, the guy's getting up.
5: What's going on? What hit me? The crowd and the noise. I was all confused. Tell me, what? Oh, wait. Wait a minute. Lights. And faces. I can see. I can see.
6: Easy now, mister. You'd better not try to get up.
5: I'm all right, I tell you. And I can see. For the first time since Okinawa, I can see.
3: I didn't mean to hit you, bud.
1: You didn't mean to hit him. You done him a favor. The guy says he can see. Hey, the shock must have given back his sight.
5: No. No, it wasn't that. Someone touched me. I felt a cool hand. And the minute he touched me, I was all right. Where is he?
0: Come on, Archie. Let's go. We've done all we can.

0: Well, it certainly is good to be back in a tavern again. I think we'd better have a little drink, though. You want to finish your wine, Bud?
1: No, thanks.
0: You know something? I'm all mixed up.
1: Mixed up?
0: Yeah, about this Christmas stuff.
1: Well, you see, Archie, as I said, Christmas isn't just a date on a calendar. Or a wreath in a window or a song. It's something in men's hearts. They can let it die or keep it in their hearts the year round.
0: 365 days of Christmas. You know, it's a funny thing. If you'd said that to me a little while ago, I'd have laughed in your face. But now I don't know. I don't know. Wait a second. I'd like to turn on the radio a minute.
1: Okay, go ahead.
0: Hey, that's a good one. Hey, wonder what happened to that silent night. What do you think of this? All night long, they played that same tune and it drove me nuts. Now, all of a sudden, I got a feeling I'd kind of like to hear it again.
2: Hey, Mr. Archer. Miss Archer. Mr. Archer.
0: Huh? What is it, Eddie?
2: I finally got you some dance music on the radio.
0: Eddie, I don't want no dance music. Turn it off, will you?
2: I wish you'd make up your mind.
0: Look, mister. Until you walked in here today, Hey, Eddie. Eddie, what happened to that guy I was talking to?
2: Well, nobody talking to you.
0: You're nuts. He was standing here at the bar. He came in with me.
2: Mr. Archer, please. There's nobody here.
0: No? Maybe it was all... Eddie, are you sure that there was nobody here?
2: No. Must have been seeing things.
0: Maybe you're right. But wait a minute. This glass of wine here. The glass is half empty.
2: What?
0: Nothing, Eddie, nothing. Just leave me alone for a little while, will you?
2: Okay. Good night, Miss Archer.
0: Good night, Eddie. Eddie?
2: Yeah?
0: Merry Christmas.
2: Oh, thanks, Miss Archer. Merry Christmas to you, sir. Good night.
0: Night. Christmas. Our Father. Our Father, who art in heaven, hallowed be thy name. Thy kingdom come, thy will be done, on earth as it is in heaven.

0: This special broadcast of Duffy's Tavern has been brought to you with every good wish for a very merry, a very happy Christmas. This is NBC, the National Broadcasting Company. 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By Chesterfield, the only cigarette that combines mildness with no unpleasant aftertaste. The cigarette that brings you Bing Crosby and Bob Hope. And by the makers of Anacin for fast relief from the pains of headaches, neuritis, and neuralgia. In 30 minutes, you'll hear Duffy's Tavern. But now it's radio's newest transcribed comedy show, The Magnificent Montague. The Magnificent Montague, starring Monty Woolley. To an actor like Edwin Montague, the magnificent Montague of the Shakespearean Theater, Christmas was just another day backstage. But today, as Uncle Goodhart, hero of an afternoon radio program, Christmas has become a major event, much to his disgust. The Montague apartment is flooded with gifts from his grateful listeners. Lily Boehm, his wife, and Agnes the maid have spent the entire morning trying to break a path through the jam-packed living room. Somewhere in the living room, the phone rings.
1: Agnes.
2: Yeah, honey?
1: Will you please answer the phone?
2: I'm trying to. I just can't find it.
1: Did you look behind the totem pole those Eskimos sent in?
2: I'm behind the totem pole.
1: Agnes.
2: Oh, wait, here it is, in the dog sled. Hello? Yeah, this is Uncle Goodhart. American Express? Oh, no, look, we're full up. Hold it for a while, will you? Yeah, hang on to it.
1: Well, what was that?
2: A little something for Uncle Goodhart from the Elks in Lindale, Minnesota.
1: Really? What was it?
2: An elk.
1: An elk? Well, the least we can do is send it back with a nice note to that elk's lodge.
2: Say, I got a great idea.
1: Well, what is it?
2: Let's keep it and send him back to the elk.
1: Oh, Agnes, stop being ridiculous.
2: Oh, brother. One day with Montague and them elks, we'll all be odd fellows.
1: Agnes, won't you try and get along with my husband?
2: Don't worry about us, honey. We have a perfect understanding. We hate each other.
1: Agnes, do you know how he feels about it? The magnificent Montague of the theater thinking to playing Uncle Goodhart on radio. I thought all these gifts from listeners would get a rise out of him.
2: Don't give up hope, honey. With that corn he dishes out on his program, somebody must send him a time bomb.
1: Look at all these Christmas cards. How will I ever... Oh, here's a letter for you. Special delivery.
2: For me? Must be a bite. Let me see. Ah, it's from my sister Helen in Hutchinson, Kansas. Listen to this. Dear Ag, the whole family's down with measles except our son, Junior. We got to get him out of the house, so we're sending him on to you. She kidding?
1: Well, Agnes, that's wonderful. We've never had a child in our home for Christmas.
2: Honey, are you out of your mind? A 10-year-old kid in this house with Montague? He's too young to go.
1: Agnes, I could explain to
2: him. Nothing doing. It says he will arrive Friday on the Super Cornhusker, 6:05. 6:05 New York time. Grand Central Station.
1: Agnes, that's today.
2: Honey, I'll pack my grip, pick up the kid at the station, take him out to Jersey to Pa and Ma's and spend Christmas there.
1: Oh, Agnes, Christmas without you. Oh, I think Edwin is up.
2: Here come the elk, calling its mate.
1: Agnes, get that dog set away from the front of his door.
2: Too late.
1: Edwin, are you all right?
3: All right? Quite. Outside of the fact my legs are broken, I may never walk again. I'm tip-top.
1: Oh, Edwin.
3: Lily, will you please untangle me from this dog harness? Somebody do something.
2: Mush, mush.
3: Agnes, an idea, Agnes. If I ever regain the use of my right foot again, I know just where I'm going to put it. Do something.
1: Now, Edwin, don't act like a baby.
3: A baby?
1: Edwin, eat your breakfast.
3: Lily, I have no appetite. Anyway, I've got to get to the radio station for my broadcast.
1: Oh, did you look over today's Uncle Goodhart script?
3: What do you think killed my appetite? All you hear on the radio is jingle bells, jingle bells.
1: You mean they have Uncle Goodhart involved in Christmas already?
3: Already? Already? They've had me dashing through the snow since April.
1: Edwin, everybody loves this season.
3: I tell you, Liv, if I hear I'm dreaming of a white Christmas, once more I'm going to personally horsewhip Irving Berlin. Where's Agnes?
1: Oh, she's packing.
3: Packing? My fondest of dreams have come true. She's been drafted.
1: No, Edwin. She's just leaving for the holidays. She won't be with us.
3: This Christmas without Agnes. Ah, there he is, a Santa Claus.
1: Oh, here she comes to say goodbye. Agnes, the dog's
2: here. Merry Christmas. Ah!
1: Agnes. Agnes, are you all right?
2: Oh, my ankle.
1: Edwin, do something.
3: Did poor Ilhi Agnes fall down and go boom? Let me see your little footing.
2: Keep your distance, you monster.
1: Here, honey, let me lift you. Oh, Edwin, she may be hurt.
3: She may? Jingle bells.

0: your tops of good hearts. Oh, Rocco, my boy, now you must work to win back the respect of the families whose kids you let hang around your pool room. Naturally, they're a little peeved. After all, you did teach the little tykes how to steal cars. You encouraged them to rob candy stores. You taught them how to roll drunks. Rocco. 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
1: Oh, Uncle Goodheart, it was my only way out. I guess I'm just no good.
0: No, Rocco. Oh, no, Rocco, no. There's a wide streak of goodness in you if you do what you tell me you're going to do.
1: Scouts honor, Uncle Goodheart. This Christmas, there's going to be a Christmas tree on the snooker table. And I'm hanging holly on the slot machines. And free pool for the kids all day Christmas.
0: Oh, Rocco, here are the keys back to your pool room.
1: Oh, Uncle.
0: Go out into the sun and life.
2: So ends another episode of Uncle Goodheart, brought to you by Shalimar Soap. And here is Uncle Goodheart with his thought for the day.
0: When your Christmas tree sets your house on fire, and no fire trucks answer the bell, when the firemen do come 5 hours late, won't you step up and say, Noel?
3: Montague.
0: Eureka. I did it again without getting ill.
3: Crackerjack show, Mr. Montague. As our director, wasn't it, Zinzer?
4: Oh, that was a lollapalooza, Mr. Montague.
0: Shut up.
4: Oh, yes, sir.
3: I suppose we'll see you at the Christmas party.
0: See me at what party?
3: Our sponsor, Shalimar Soap, is giving a little celebration. It's just an office party. We roll back the desks, open a few bottles.
0: Ink, no doubt.
3: Be good for you to show up, Mr. Montague. The top money men of the company will be there.
0: Oh, the warden is letting them out for the day.
4: It's really jolly, Mr. Montague. Mr. Montague. I don't want this to come as a surprise to you, but I promised my kids they could call you up Christmas morning to wish you a...
0: Zinzer! Zinzer, should that unfortunate event happen, I can only promise that my Christmas greeting to them will make them old before their time. I assure you their hair will turn white before the receiver falls from their stricken little hand.
4: Mr. Montague, I don't think you like children.
0: Give this man $6 silver and a box of Snickers.
4: But, Mr. Montague, what is Christmas without children?
0: Paradise.

We'll be back with the magnificent Montague in just a moment. Now, here's a word from RCA Victor. 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And now back to the magnificent Montague. Having aired his tender feelings,

0: things about children on Christmas, he is on his way home from his broadcast. But Agnes and Lily have problems of their own.
1: Honey, please, get me a crutch, anything, but I gotta get out of here.
2: Agnes, you just sit there. The doctor said you cannot stand on that ankle for at least a week.
1: Oh, no. My nephew Junior's due in at 6:05. What am I going to do about him?
2: Agnes, Junior is going to spend the holidays here with us.
1: Oh, no.
2: Edwin will be crazy about Junior. And when he sees you're sick, he'll probably try and mother you.
1: Like one of them animals that devour their young.
2: Agnes, please. I'll get it. Edwin, I have a wonderful surprise for you.
3: Hello, Lily. What? Oh, Agnes's leg is broken. Lily, that is a wonderful surprise.
1: Hello, Mother.
2: Edwin, don't take your coat off. You have to rush right down to Grand Central Station to meet a train.
3: Oh, no, Lily. Not your mother. No, it can't be. Why, it's too warm out.
2: Too warm out?
3: Yes, she said it would be a cold day before she ever came here again.
2: No, Edwin. Now relax. Agnes's sister is sending her 10-year-old son, Junior, to spend Christmas with us.
1: Excuse me, I have a Fig Newton in the oven.
2: Edwin, don't get up.
3: Well, Agnes, so this is your new strategy. You found you couldn't drive me crazy by yourself, so you're calling up reinforcements.
2: Edwin, I want Junior here for Christmas. Christmas is all our lives have been spent in dingy dressing rooms or in strange cities on tour. Just once I want to get a tree and toys and spend Christmas as it's meant to be spent with a child.
3: Lily, stop that blubbering. You sound like Ma Perkins being dragged behind a truck along the road to life. What is there about Christmas that brings out all this horrible, nauseating, miserable sentimentality?
1: And bless us all, said Tiny Tim.
3: Lily, it might be a good idea to have a tree this year. And I know just what I'm going to hang from the top branch.
1: Deck the halls with rows of holly.
3: Quiet!
2: I've never asked you for anything before.
3: All right. I'll go and pick up Junior.
2: Oh, wait. How will you know him?
3: Well, he's related to Agnes, isn't he? How many kids can there be at Grand Central Station with two heads?
2: Agnes, how will he know it's your nephew?
1: Well, the way Helen always does it, she puts a tag marked Junior around his neck.
2: He's on the Super Corn Husker, due in at 6:05.
3: The Super Corn Husker. Death.

0: Father, smile, Black. Thomas Gamley, Grotfield, and Fallsburg.
1: Now, that's a big help. A good course in diction would probably put the railroads back on their feet again. Oh, there's the information desk. Pardon me.
2: Yes, sir?
1: Can you give me some information about a train?
2: Well, if I can't, the railroad's been paying me for nothing for 37 years.
1: Oh, no, no. Look, Milton. All I want is some information.
2: Well, what do you want to know, son?
1: Just what track does the Super Cornhusker arrive on? It's due any second.
2: Super Cornhusker? Well, let me look at the schedule. Super Cheap, that wouldn't be it, would it?
1: No.
2: No, let me see. Mona Lisa, I'm going to name you Mona Lisa.
1: Look, Bing. Any other time, I'd be panting for more. The train is due.
2: Ah, here we are, lad. Super Cornhusker. Oh, that. Come in about an hour ago.
1: An hour ago?
0: Attention, please. A young boy has been found. His tag around neck, Junior. He is being held at the Traveler's Aid desk.
1: Junior? Where's that Traveler's Aid?
3: Yes, sir. Yes, sir. Can I help you?
1: I've come to claim Junior.
3: Thank heavens. Junior? Here he comes. Junior!
4: Yeah.
3: This gentleman here has come for you.
4: You're kidding.
1: Well, he has one thing in his favor. He didn't walk in on all fours. Now look, Junior, I've come to take you home.
4: Oh, yeah? My aunt's supposed to pick me up. Police! Police!
1: Junior, your auntie couldn't come for you. She's had a bad accident.
4: She got shot in one of these New York gang wars, huh? Just like it says in the comic book. Oh, please, say she was shot, please.
1: Obviously a product of progressive education. Look, Junior, I'll take you to your aunt. Let's go.
4: Hey.
1: What?
4: The joke's over. You can take off the muff.
1: The what?
4: The bush, the whiskers, the ears, babe.
1: Look, Junior, my little man, if you make one more reference to my beard, I will twist the features of your little face back into human form. Now, come along.
4: Chip, ain't we touchy today?
1: Let's go. Let's go and stay close to me so they won't notice you're not on a leash.
4: Touché. That's French, you know. I read that in a book my father had hidden in his desk.
1: Just typical, healthy American boy. Hurry up.
4: Okay, here we are.
1: Where?
4: At the newsstand. Get me a comic book.
1: Never mind.
4: Never mind? I run out of comic books on the train. It's been over 30 minutes since I've seen a comic book. I'm getting stale, do you hear me? Stale, stale, stale!
1: My dear little man, I am not going to buy you any comic books.
4: You're kidding.
1: I am not kidding. I am not going to buy you any comic books.
4: You ain't?
1: I ain't.
4: Okay, you asked for it. Here it comes.
5: I'll kill myself, that's what I'll do! I'm gonna kill myself, and I'll put it on you! Where's the gas mask? Where's the gas mask? Where's the gas
1: mask? Quiet. Quiet. Now push the eyeballs back in your head. I'll get you a comic book.
4: Gee, you're a nice man.
1: What crimes I must have perpetrated in my lifetime to deserve this. All right, Junior. What comic book do you want?
4: Anything with blood and girls on the cover.
1: Here, that's a real gory one, eh? We'll take these.
4: Hey, hold it just a minute. How did this Peter Rabbit book get in here? It scares me. It keeps me up at night.
1: Well, throw it into the ash can, but don't let go of it.
4: Okay, but first get me some candy to eat on the way over.
1: No candy.
4: No candy?
1: No candy, and that's final.
4: Okay, stand back.
1: Now wait.
5: I'll kill myself! I'll kill myself!
1: All right, pick out some candy.
4: I find candy very relaxing. And it clears up my complexion.
1: Hurry up. Candy bar.
4: Okay.
1: Take your candy. Here's the money.
4: Big spender.
1: Let's find a cab and get home.
4: Home? I finally get to New York and you're going to coop me up in some tenement. No siree, Bob.
1: We are going home.
4: But I want to see all them famous sights in New York. I don't want to waste a minute.
1: We'll pass the Empire State Building. You can see the Statue of Liberty.
4: Nah. I want to see the real landmarks. The places I dreamed about all my life. This is what New York means to me. I want to see that cigar store where they bumped off Dutch Schultz. The little house with the picket fence where Mitre Incorporated hung out. The barbershop where they got Legs Diamond. I want to sit in the same chair.
1: Now, dear boy, if I am sure of nothing else, I am sure of this. You will sit someday in a chair. And it is my fervent hope that this good right hand of mine will be the one that pulls the switch.
4: Okay, sir, no sightseeing. I'll settle for Roseland. I was walking along. Oh, my...
5: Ow! The ear! Look on my ear! Look on my ear!

0: Look, honey, you're going to stop playing with that electric train. You'll have it busted before Junior gets here.
1: I'm so excited. Doesn't the Christmas tree look lovely? When are they getting back from the station? There they are. Edwin!
2: Hello, Lily.
1: Well, where's Junior?
2: Back in the hall. He's carving his initials on our neighbor's dog. Junior, in here.
3: Okay.
1: Hello, Junior.
3: Hiya, babe.
2: I like this. Here is your nephew. Agnes, what's wrong?
0: Nothing, except I've never seen this boy before in my life. You got the wrong kid.
2: But Agnes...
3: Agnes? My aunt's name is Floribel.
1: Edwin, what have you done?
3: Hey, that dog I've been snatched.
2: Now, wait a minute. Now, wait. Let's not lose our head.
3: What a smooth job, Whiskers, I got to hand it to you. You pulled it off like clockwork.
2: Quiet. I'm taking you right back to the station.
3: Ooh, are you a chump? I'm worth 10 G's.
2: Shut up.
3: My Aunt Floribel's probably got New York crawling with cops looking for you. And with that chin shrubbery, you ain't hard to describe.
2: Neither are you.
1: Edwin, do something. Take him back.
0: Easy, honey.
2: Please, let me think.
3: Now, quiet. Now, here's how we work it. You keep me holed up here till the heat's off, see? Then you send the ransom note. No handwriting. You cut the letters out of the newspapers.
2: What is this creature? He makes Dillinger look like a choir boy.
0: What about my nephew? He's probably sent...
2: The telephone.
1: Don't touch it, Edwin. It's probably the police.
3: Well, I'll just put a handkerchief over the mouthpiece and just...
2: Answer it, Lily.
1: Hello? Who? Oh, Agnes, she's hurt her ankle. She can't come to the phone. What? Yes, I'll tell her. Thank you.
0: What is it?
1: Your sister, it wasn't the measles. They took your nephew off the train in time.
2: Well, that takes care of one. I'm taking Wolf Boy back to the station.
1: Hey, with the police.
2: Lily, it may mean jail. It may even mean the chair. But anything, rather than have this thing in the same house with me. Come on, Scarface, let's go.
3: I tell you, Whiskers, we could pull this off. Ow, let go my ears. See you! See you!
1: I just know something's happened to Edwin. I'll bet he's in jail.
0: Honey, any minute I'm expecting a phone from the police begging us to take him off their hands.
1: Oh, Edwin, you're safe.
0: We was all set to bake your cake with a file in it.
2: Agnes, please. Haven't I had enough for one day?
1: Oh, here, Edwin, sit down. Oh, wait. I'll turn off the Christmas tree lights.
2: Leave them on, dear.
1: What happened?
2: I took him back to the Traveler's Aid desk. His Aunt Floribel was there.
1: Did she look worried?
2: Not until she realized she had him back. What a kid. She gave me her card. Floribel Withers lives across town. What a kid.
1: Oh, you were right, Edwin. It would have been terrible for you.
2: Yeah.
1: Well, what is it, Edwin?
2: He wanted to see the cigar store where Dutch Schultz was pumped off. What an imagination.
1: I know.
2: Bright little fellow, you know. Spoke French, you know.
1: Really?
2: Yeah.
3: I kill myself. Where's the gas?
2: Good little actor. Yeah.
1: Edwin, why don't you rest in your den until we get dinner ready?
2: Okay, it's quiet around here. Call me for dinner, dear. Jingle bells, jingle bells, jingle bells. Hello? Mrs. Withers? Mrs. Floribel Withers? Well, this is Edwin Montague. Here. Here's the man you thought kidnapped your nephew. Mrs. Withers, I was thinking, since I caused you so much anxiety, the least I can do is to take Junior off your hands for Christmas. Yes, Junior. No, I'm not drunk. Oh, thank you. Thank you. Well, after all, we have a tree, an electric train, and what is Christmas without children? Merry Christmas! Jingle bell, jingle bell, jingle bell.

0: Now, here's a word from a very good friend of yours.
1: This is Bob Hope. Can we steal a second?
2: Say, Bob, did you notice there's a new Chesterfield poster of you around town?
3: Yeah, I saw one in a drugstore the other day. I'm dressed up as Santa Claus.
2: Yeah, and you're holding a carton of Chesterfields with a picture of Bing you-know-who dressed up as Santa Claus. And you're saying, for Christmas gifts, here's the answer.
3: Yep, Crosby for Christmas.
2: Bob, seriously, why did they make Crosby Papa Santa Claus in the Christmas carton instead of you?
3: Well, hi, by tradition, Santa Claus is no man.
2: Yes.
3: Always carrying a sack full.
2: Well, in all fairness to Bing, Bob, I must say it's a very attractive gift.
3: And it's packed with 200 of those always milder Chesterfields, which make as fine a gift as anyone could give or anyone could get. And, folks, if you want to prove that just for yourself, make that Chesterfield mildness test. Open them, smell them, compare them, and smoke them.
4: Chesterfield, Chesterfield, always wins first place. 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
1: So open a pack, give them a smell.
4: Then you'll smoke them.
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0: 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Ann Seymour was Lily Boehm, Kurt Kelton was Agnes. Also heard in tonight's cast were Arnold Stang, Johnny Gibson, Art Carney, and John Griggs. Now this is Don Pardo saying stay tuned for Duffy's Tavern, which follows immediately.
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0: Well, darlings, we've had so many letters asking how we've been able to put an hour and a half show together with so many big stars every Sunday. Well, darlings, I'll tell you. Putting the show together isn't the big problem. The producer, director, the writers and performers put the show together on Saturday. But the dressmaker, the masseurs, the hairdresser and makeup man start putting me together on Tuesday. So we all meet right after my breakfast, 5 o'clock Saturday afternoon. Well, that's our first rehearsal, where I meet old friends and make new enemies. Now, yesterday, for instance, I arrived at the rehearsal, and Meredith Wilson and the orchestra and chorus were already there.
1: Gentlemen, here she comes.
0: Meredith.
1: Yes, sir, Miss Bankhead.
0: The flag. Why isn't it up?
1: Well, I meant to raise it while the boys were playing that, but the saber keeps getting in my way. Do I have to wear it every rehearsal?
0: You don't have to wear it. Use the saber to lead the band.
1: Well, I tried that, but I lost half my violin section.
0: Butterfingers. All right, forget the saber.
1: Can I get off the horse, too?
0: Oh, very well. As far as the rest of the you gentlemen, good morning. I'll report him to Colonel Petrillo. Boy, go down to the drugstore and get me some coffee.
2: Me?
0: Yes, you. What's your name?
2: Don Cornell.
0: All right, Don. Get me the coffee.
2: Yes, ma'am. A container of coffee?
0: A fifth.
1: Oh, Miss Bankhead, no. Don Cornell is one of our guests this week.
0: A guest of whom?
2: I was booked on the show.
0: For what offense?
2: No, you don't understand. I sing.
0: Oh, a stool figure, huh?
2: No, I'm more of a canary.
0: Just a minute, boy. You seem a little confused. Start all over, will you?
2: Well, you may remember me when I sang with Sammy Kaye.
0: Oh, Sammy Kaye. We had him on the show. Oh, yes, he made that Walter Mitty picture and Inspector General.
2: No, that's Danny.
0: Oh, Danny. Oh, I know Danny very well. He has a television show every Wednesday night.
2: That's Thomas.
0: Oh, Thomas. Meredith, why didn't you tell me we had John Charles Thomas on the show this week?
1: No, Miss Bankhead, this young man is Don Cornell.
0: Oh. Well, why is he trying to pass himself off as John Charles Thomas?
2: I didn't say I was John Charles Thomas.
0: Well, if you're not, get me some coffee.
2: Here, I just got this. You can have some of mine.
0: Oh, thank you, darling. You sure you don't mind my taking your coffee?
2: No, go right ahead. I have another container here.
0: What have you got in this thing? Coffee?
2: Yes. You asked. For coffee.
0: You are young, aren't you, darling?
3: Tallulah, darling, how are you? I've never seen you looking better.
1: Well, not me, Mr. Harrison. I'm Meredith Wilson.
3: Oh, I beg your pardon.
0: Rex Harrison, here I am, pet. Rex, darling, I'm so glad you're going to be on our program this week. Where's Lily? Didn't she come with you?
3: Well, Lily will be here in a few moments. She stopped along the road to do some Easter shopping. She went to buy some eggs, of all things. I said to her, but Lily, why bother buying eggs when we're going to be on a show with Tallulah Bankhead?
0: Isn't it sweet?
3: Well, Tallulah, it's going to be very nice being on the show with you. How many weeks rehearsal do we have? Do we go out of town for the tryout, or do we open cold on Broadway?
0: Darling, we open tomorrow.
3: Tomorrow?
0: Tomorrow night.
3: Oh, tomorrow night. Yes, you had me frightened for a moment. You're joking, of course.
0: On this show, we don't joke.
3: Oh, no, I've heard.
0: Oh, you've heard our program, Rex?
3: Of course, I listen every Sunday. You see, after working in a theater all week, Sunday is my day of rest, so I listen to your show. I try to keep as far away from entertainment as I can.
0: Well, now, tell me, Rex, how is your play doing on Broadway? Bell, Book, and... what is it?
3: Bell, Book, and Candle, dear, yes. Oh. Our play is a very big hit. I hate to boast, but we're playing to standing room only.
0: Oh, well, don't worry about that, darling. Someday you may be able to fill the seats, too.
3: Oh, yes. Very good. But our play is rather different. In it, I portray a man who falls in love with a young lady who is a witch.
0: What's so different about that?
3: But she's a real witch.
4: Who isn't?
3: Yes, I thought you'd understand. You see, when she falls in love with me and becomes my wife, she stops being a witch.
0: Really? Usually it's the other way around.
3: What am I doing on this show? What do you plan for me?
0: Well, I hadn't really thought about it, Rex, but it would be nice if you did something from the classics, Shakespeare, Shaw, or a reading from one of the poets, Keats, Shelley.
3: Well, how about doing something from Milton?
0: Oh, Milton would be wonderful, darling.
3: Well, good. I have a passage here from Milton. I brought it along. It goes like this. Ladies and gentlemen, on behalf of the National Broadcasting Company, I would like to be half of the National Broadcasting Company. Well, come on, folks. These are jokes. I've got an audience warming up backstage.
0: Oh, that's Milton.
3: Yeah, you didn't recognize him. Nice chap. He must have some of my kin. He keeps asking me to call him Uncle Milty. He must be some relation of mine.
0: Yes.
3: He sells petrol.
0: Yes.
3: Texaco petrol.
0: Look, Rexico, everyone is quite familiar with that Milton. We'll find something else for you to do, pet.
3: Pet? Now, that's nice. Let's do that.
0: No, darling, I mean, you might do something from one of the things you've been in. Now, there was Anna and the King of Siam, and then there was Anne of the Thousand Days. You're rather partial to the name Anna, aren't you?
3: Yes. Very good. I never thought of it that way.
0: Well, you might be interested to know, there's a play being written by a man named Kefauver. It's called Anastasia.
3: I must investigate that. Thank you. Well, when do we start our rehearsal? It's quite a large orchestra you have here. They don't seem to be playing. Do they just sit around here all through the rehearsal?
0: Yes, darling. It's one of the rules of the American Confederacy of Musicians.
3: No, you mean the Union.
0: Don't dare mention that name on this program. Thank you. And one Yankee. Oh, Rex, may I introduce you to one of our other guests? Come here, boy.
5: Yes, Miss Bankhead.
0: Rex, this is Sammy Kay.
5: No, my name happens to be Don Cornell.
0: Oh, yes. Mr. Cornell, Mr. Burl.
3: How do you do? The name is... Harrison.
0: Oh, yes, Rex Harrison in the Burl Book and Candle. And now our orchestra is waiting for all the singers on the show to get here, so they can rehearse with them, you see.
6: Here I am, Tallulah.
0: Oh, yes, darling, here she is, a wonderful singer, Carmen Lombardo.
6: Carol Miranda.
0: Carmen, I'm terribly embarrassed about not remembering your name. After all, I've known you for, how long has it been, darling? 10 years, huh?
6: Oh, no, not that long.
0: Well, it's been at least 5 years. I was playing in Little Foxes. You came backstage to see me, remember?
6: No, I never saw the Little Foxes.
0: Oh, then it must have been 3 years ago when I was in Private Lives.
6: I was in Hollywood 3 years ago.
0: Oh, well, then it must have been when I began this radio program about 6 months ago.
6: No, I was in South America 6 months ago.
0: How do you do? My name is Tallulah Bankhead. And you know our other guest. This is,
6: Rex. I did not see you. Hello, Rex.
3: Carmen, I haven't seen you for a long time.
6: I have missed you. How about a little kiss for Carmen, huh?
3: Yes, indeed.
6: Oh, Rex.
0: Miss Miranda, may I present Mr. Rex Harrison?
6: We have just met.
0: Yes, Carmen, why don't you start getting familiar with our script instead of our guests? Are you acquainted with our show, Carmen?
6: No, I have not heard this program yet. I have been very busy with my own radio show in Brazil.
0: Oh, you have your own program.
6: Yes.
0: That's nice. And what sort of a program is it, Carmen?
6: Well, I talk, I sing, I say things like, que beleza, que maravilha, coisa louca, darling. Isn't he colossal, forte, bonito, sweet? Um grande abraço to Broadway. Lembranças para o Herald Square.
0: You do that kind of a program in Brazil?
6: Oh, yes, it's very, very popular. And there is a famous actress who does another program just like this in Argentina.
0: Oh, and what is the name of that program?
6: All About Eva.
0: Carmen, my pet, why don't you rehearse the song you're going to do on our show tomorrow with Meredith Wilson?
6: I'll be very glad, Tallulah.
1: All right now, fellas. I know there are no curves on my baton, but keep your eyes on it, will you please?

0: I'm gonna be a cowboy girl, gonna sit in my corral. Beautiful voice.
1: Darling.

0: Carmen, that was divine, darling. But we had sort of planned on your doing a song that you identified with, a South American tune of some sort.
1: Well, Tallulah, I know the song is in English, but it has the rhythm of a song from South America, you see?
0: Oh, no, darling, not at all. I don't think so at all.
1: Well, I do not expect you to understand, Tallulah, after all. You are a Yankee.
0: Watch your language, Buster.
1: From where I come from, you people in Alabama are northerners.
0: Meredith, please, will you have those boys stop that? Well, that's more like it, boys.
2: Hiya, fellas.
0: Oh, they're whizzing at you, Judy Holliday. Judy, darling, darling, darling, you're late.
2: I know. There was a fella in the elevator. You know that old routine, drop the handkerchief. Pardon me, is this your handkerchief? Haven't I met you someplace before?
0: Yes, I know that old gag. I never fall for it.
2: He didn't fall for it either.
0: Judy, let me introduce you to some of the people on the show this week. This is Rex Harrison.
2: How you go?
3: Miss Holliday, this is a great pleasure. I want to tell you how much I enjoyed your stage version of Born Yesterday, and I enjoyed the picture even more. And I hope you win the Academy Award.
2: Fresh.
3: You misunderstand me, Miss Holliday. I was simply paying a tribute to your talent as an actress because I think that your performance in Born Yesterday was one of the finest third-dimensional portrayals it's been my good fortune to see in the theater for many a season.
2: Get a load of that accent. You must be an NYU boy.
0: And this young man, darling, is Don Cornell.
4: Hello, Miss Holliday. This is a pleasure.
2: How you do? Cornell! The place is lousy with college boys. Hey, Tallulah. You still single?
0: Judy, let me tell you right now, before we get involved, my marital status is of no concern of yours. And it has nothing to do with the show. And you're to rehearse the show and read what's in the script. The only thing I'm interested in is this program. That's the most important thing in my life. Now, is that clear?
2: Sure. He's still single, huh?
0: Judy! What? Now, look, darling, can't we have an intelligent conversation for a change?
2: Well, what could be more intelligent than a college boy? College boys could teach you the three R's. Reading, writing, and getting a husband.
0: Where is the R in getting a husband?
2: Raising a family, that's where.
0: Now, for the last time, Judy, I am not interested in college boys.
2: And vice versa.
0: And I am not interested in, versa. Judy, you know, darling, I'm beginning to doubt you can talk on any other subject.
2: Oh, sure I can. Ask me something. Go ahead. Don't cost to ask.
0: All right. Let's talk about, let's talk about show business.
2: Shoot.
0: Don't tempt me, darling. How do you like show business, Judy?
2: Oh, fine. Especially when there's fellas waiting at the stage door.
0: Oh, dear. Here we go again. All roads lead to men.
2: So why'd you take a detour?
0: Well, I know how to get you off the subject. I want you to meet another guest. This is Carmen Miranda. Miss Holliday, Carmen Miranda.
1: I'm very happy to meet you, Miss Holliday.
2: Hey, didn't I meet you once, Miss Miranda?
1: Well, I don't remember exactly.
2: Weren't you on the coast? Didn't I meet you in L.A.?
1: Oh, si, L.A. Mm-hmm.
2: And then I met you last year at a party here in New York?
1: Oh, si, N.Y.
2: Back to the college boys again.
0: Now, Julie, will you be a good neighbor and stop confusing our guests from South America?
2: Hey, that's an idea. Why don't you take a cruise to South America?
0: I have no intention of taking a cruise to South America.
2: It's wonderful. You go on a pleasure cruise, you mingle with the passengers, and you meet a fella.
0: I have never yet met anyone on a pleasure cruise I could tolerate.
2: Did you ever try a tramp steamer?
0: Judy, why are you so anxious for me to go to South America?
2: I figure if you go to South America, maybe they'll take it away.
0: Oh, this is a waste of time. Carmen, why don't you rehearse your song?
1: Well, I rehearse already, Tallulah.
0: Oh, well, then you, Don, could you?
4: Don Cornell.
0: You, yes. Well, you sing your song now. What is it, darling?
4: I'm going to sing my latest RCA Victor recording, a song written by Nick Kinney called My Inspiration.
0: Meredith, how about the music?
5: All right, men, get in there and play for Cornell.
6: I'm about to tell you just water.
5: All right, fellas, very funny. Let's have the song now.

0: Don, you surprise me. You really have a beautiful voice.
1: Well, thank you, Tallulah.
0: And you're really going places, Don.
1: Thank you.
0: And one place you can go right now, darling, is down to the drugstore and get me some coffee.
2: Well, look who finally got here.
0: Lily Palmer. Lily.
3: Tallulah. Harmon. Lily.
2: Lily.
3: Rex. Meredith.
1: Lily.
3: Don.
1: Lily.
3: Judy.
4: George.
0: Who? Darling, who is George?
4: A fella. I noticed you only got four girls and three fellas, so I brought in George to make it come out even, because otherwise somebody's going to be left over without a fella, and you know who that's going to be.
0: Judy, will you stop worrying about me?
4: Oh, all right. But I know your type. You're the girl at the party who always ends up winding the Victrola.
0: Lily, darling, you grow more beautiful every time I see you.
3: Oh, thank you, Tallulah. And you grow more every time I see you.
0: Sweet. Thank you, I think.
3: Oh, by the way, Tallulah, I've been wondering about my wardrobe for tomorrow. What do you usually wear on your show?
0: Well, I usually wear a high neck, low-sleeved, long-sleeved cocktail dress.
3: A cocktail dress, an old-fashioned.
0: No, darling, it's quite attractive. What were you planning on wearing, Lily?
3: Well, I have a sleeveless dinner dress.
0: A sleeveless? Oh, well, in that case, I'll wear my V-neck dinner gown.
3: Mm. Well, I could wear my dinner dress with a capital V-neck.
0: Oh, it's a contest, huh? Okay, I'll wear my new dress with the W neck.
3: Oh, you have heat in the theater. Yeah. Well, then I think I'll wear my off-the-shoulder gown.
0: All right, then I'll wear my strapless dress.
3: Do that, huh? And I'll wear my strapless bathless gown.
0: I have a wide belt.
3: Well, then I'll just play a highly dramatic scene on the show and bare my soul.
0: Tell me, Gypsy, I mean Lily, what are you and Rex going to do on the show?
3: Well, I don't know. Anything Rex decides.
2: Oh, no, not me, darling. Anything you want to do?
3: No, Rex, you must decide.
2: No, Lily, you decide.
3: No, Rex, I won't decide. You decide.
0: Well, somebody decide.
3: Rex will decide, Tallulah.
2: No, I won't decide.
0: Speak, Rex. Here, boy, speak.
2: No, if Lily won't decide, I'm walking out.
0: Just a minute, Rex. If you're going for a walk, somebody better take you.
3: Now, Rex, we're not going through this again. The last time we were guests on a show, I decided. And then you decided I hadn't decided on the right thing. But that was after we had done what I decided. Even Max said I had decided the right thing, so you went running to Phil. And, of course, Phil sided with you because he's been married to Marcia. And you know very well Marcia used to be on my side until she divorced Henry because he was already married. And it was then I decided I would never make a decision about deciding anything until you had decided. And if I had to do it all over again, I would do it all over again.
0: Not here you won't, sister. Now, look here, you two. This is such a childish argument. After all, you must have had something in mind that you two could do when you decided to come on the show.
2: I didn't make the decision to come on the show, Tallulah.
3: Well, I certainly didn't decide. If you recollect, Rex, that night at dinner when you told me we had been booked to go on Tallulah Bankhead's show, didn't I say, please, not while I'm eating?
0: Oh, you did.
2: Yes, but didn't I offer to try and get out of it by going to the dentist and having all my teeth out?
0: No, you did.
3: Oh, sure. You'd have all your teeth out. And I would have to go on a show alone. I saw through your little scheme. But you objected when I took a shower and offered to stand in front of an open window and catch pneumonia to keep from going on the show with her.
0: No, you did.
3: Oh, no. No offense meant to lose.
0: Oh, no, of course not, darling. Of course not. I realize you're both upset. And you'd say things in the heat of an argument. Why don't you and Rex step over to that window and out on the terrace and cool off?
2: Oh, well, thank you very much, Lily. Yes, I think she's right, Lily. Come along.
3: Oh, very well.
2: Oh, wait a minute. Look.
3: Oh, Tallulah. We just noticed that there's no terrace.
0: No, you did. Well, I tried.

You have been listening to Meredith Wilson, his orchestra and chorus. I'll take just a moment before we continue to say that this is NBC, the National Broadcasting Company.

The Big Show. 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And by Chesterfield, the cigarette that has for you what every smoker wants. Mildness with no unpleasant aftertaste. The cigarette that brings you Bing Crosby and Bob Hope. The big stars in this program are Don Cornell, Jimmy Durante, Rex Harrison, Judy Holliday, Jackie Miles, Carmen Miranda, Lily Palmer, Meredith Wilson and his Big Show orchestra and chorus, and every week, your hostess, the glamorous, unpredictable Tallulah Bankhead.

0: Well, darling, every year I am determined to get into the Easter parade, and every year I oversleep. But last night I set my alarm for 5 o'clock. I was up at 5 this morning, out on Fifth Avenue at 6 o'clock, and what do you think? The whole parade had overslept. I was so mad I could hardly contain myself. I thought I would burst. So I went home and loosened it. And the worst thing about it was I had a date with a gentleman who was going to march in the parade with me.
1: Hello, Chiloo. Hello, Chiloo.
0: And if I ever get hold of him, I will throttle him.
1: Goodbye, Chiloo.
0: Come back here. I'm talking about you, Jimmy Durante. Jimmy, I want to ask you a question.
1: Okay, which way is the television camera?
0: Didn't we have a date to march in the Easter parade this morning?
1: That's right. Where was you?
0: Where was you?
1: I was there. I was all dressed up. I was wearing my high silk hat, my cutaway coat, my striped trousers, and my genuine Hopalong Cassidy shoulder holster. I was dressed to kill. I was a picture from the top of my hat to the tips of my black and white shoes.
0: Black and white shoes with that outfit?
1: A black shoe on my left foot and a white shoe on my right.
0: Well, I don't know how I missed you in that outfit.
1: While I was waiting for you, I was walking hither, thither, and yon. Three of the cutest cocker spaniels you ever saw. One's a male, one's a female, and a Doberman Pinscher.
0: A Doberman Pinscher? Well, that's that ferocious-looking dog, isn't it, Jimmy?
1: Oh, he only pinches people named Doberman. Chiloo, I got a million of them.
0: Well, all I know is, Jimmy, that you stood me up. I wanted to see that parade.
1: You should have seen it. What a mess of color. Little white bunnies, tiny yellow chicks, and the cutest pink elephants.
0: I know all about them. They started from my apartment. But as long as I missed the parade, Jimmy, tell me, darling, what were the women wearing?
1: Clothes.
0: I know, but what are the new fashions?
1: Well, the skirts look shorter and the men look longer.
0: Shorter skirts, that's interesting. Can you describe some of the things you saw? I mean, what was the predominant color?
1: Tan, beige.
0: Tan and beige?
1: That's right. 54 gauge, of course.
0: Oh, that tan and beige. But didn't you see anything else?
1: I saw plenty. I was on a windy corner.
0: No, Jimmy, I'm talking about the outfits they wore, the dresses.
1: I couldn't see the dresses. They were all wearing fur wraps.
0: Oh? What fur?
1: They were cold. That's what fur. The riders wrote that shit hung by the rope. Everybody was covered up to their chins in chiller. Sixth Avenue never looked like that before.
0: Sixth Avenue? Jimmy, the Easter parade is on Fifth Avenue. No wonder you didn't meet me if you were on Sixth Avenue with the hoi polloi.
1: While I was there, I met one of the hoiest of all the polloi's. Eddie Jackson of Clayton, Jackson and Duran.
2: Hey, Jimmy.
0: Well, Mr. Jackson, as long as you're here, darling, how about you and Jimmy giving us one of your famous songs? Let's say, Rufus Rastus Johnson Brown, huh?
1: Hit it!

0: where the snow.
1: I don't know.
0: So who's that a knock? Is that Mr. Rufus Brown?
1: If it is, let's tell him what's on our mind. Let's poke the town.
0: Yeah, where's all that money you said you were gonna bring? Don't tell me it's melting away just like the snow.

0: office hears that music, he'll come home.
1: You bet.
0: Hey, now, we don't want to preach, but we want you to know.
1: Yeah, you got to save your money, Rufus. You just got to save your dough.
0: And Rufus.

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proceed to a different church and creed, and he always found himself an empty pew or two. In fact, he often noticed quite a few. Yet far from being tiring, all his Sundays were inspiring. Then one sunny day, all innocent indeed, he tried to pay his normal Sunday visit. But the church was jammed with people, from the cellar to the steeple. And the poor, bewildered man cried out, "What is it?

0: Come in, come, Miranda. Come here, darling. 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Why aren't you wearing one of your famous fruit hats? They're so nutritious looking.
1: Please, Tallulah, no jokes about my hats. They are very expensive now. 75 cents a pound, even more expensive in cans.
0: Yes, bananas are expensive. But it must be very convenient when people come to the house and you run out of stuff, you just pass the hat, I suppose.
1: Please, Tallulah, everybody makes jokes about my hats. That's why I didn't wear them.
0: You're right, Carmen. It isn't very hospitable on my part, and I'm very sorry, darling. If I make another joke about your hat, I'll eat it.
1: Thank you, Tallulah. I'm sure I'm not dressed up as I should be. But you know, I bought a brand new green Easter hat to go with my new green Easter suit.
0: Oh, that sounds lovely. Why didn't you wear that, darling?
1: I couldn't. It doesn't match now. The hat got ripe, but the suit didn't.
0: Well, you should never keep a hat in the refrigerator. I'm always fascinated by those extremely high platform shoes you always wear. They make you look so tall. And then, on top of that, the big hat. Well, how tall are you, Carmen?
1: Well, I'm 5 feet 5 inches.
0: 5'5".
1: Yeah.
0: Well, the hat certainly makes you look taller, and the platforms on those shoes add a lot to your height. How tall are you without them?
1: 5 inches.
0: Carmen, I've long been admiring that exciting rhythm you use when you sing. Is that something that you yourself invented?
1: Oh, no, no, Tallulah. In South America, everyone knows rhythm. Even the little children can do this rhythm, too. And there are so many little children.

0: Children's there?
1: I don't want to.
2: And now, how about the song you're going to do for us now? What is it, Carmen?
0: Mama, yo quiero.
2: Oh, yes. I want my mama. Ladies and gentlemen, Carmen Miranda and her Brazilian quartet in a famous rendition of Mama, yo quiero.
0: Wonderful.
3: Thank you.

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1: Judy, doesn't Carmen Miranda make South America sound exciting?
2: Big deal, South America. Stay home, put on an Xavier Cugat record, open a can of mosquitoes, and you got it.
1: Why, Judy, you sound bitter. To me, it sounds wonderful. I think it must be exotic. I think it sounds so romantic and exciting.
2: That's what you think. Everything on this show is what you think. I think this, I think that. I think it's wonderful. I think it's exciting. Once, why don't you ask a person what they think? Especially a person like me who took one of those pleasure cruises and what happened to me down there. Why don't you ask me?
1: All right, what happened, Judy?
2: Don't ask. I went to Havana on one of those cruises. A 49.50, a chick, a boom chick, to spend a few days, a boom, a boom, a chick boom. I went to Havana. To look at the natives, Gesundheit, to study their customs and picturesque ways. Arriba! Arriba! Arriba! Arriba! All winter long, I work in the office all day. I went to school at night to learn how to say yes in Spanish and Portuguese, and then when I got down there, nobody asked me. With you, Arriba. And how I skimp and save all when I eat those lunch counters, those crummy chicken salad sandwiches. Chicken salad, how I hate the taste of that tuna fish. Saved all my pennies, gave up all my luxuries, bread and rent. I played all the kids on the block with loaded dominoes. I listed 3 children as dependents on my income tax. And what did it get me? Arriba. It's bad enough for one girl to get a fella, but another girl attached herself to me on the boat.
3: Oh, Judah, baby. Where are you, honey child?
2: A girl, I said. Here I am, Blossom.
3: I've been looking all over for you, Judy. I declare, I've been all over this boat.
2: You married yet?
3: Why, I declare, Judy, everybody on this boat must have the same idea, because there's nobody on here but girls. Well, even the officers are all girls. But I did think of something, honey child. You and I'll sit at the captain's table for dinner.
2: Ah, who wants to eat with her?
3: Oh, you mean.
2: Arriba, Arriba.
3: Well, this trip is certainly a waste of time and money. That's all I can say. Well, there must be some men on this boat.
2: Well, yesterday I heard a man's voice in cabin 4G.
3: That's my cabin, Judy. Well, I just declare, I'm sorry I came on this trip. I wish I'd gone where I wanted to go, up the Sun Valley. I know a lot of fellas up there.
2: Yeah, but that takes a lot of money.
3: Oh, I don't understand about money, Judy. I don't know anything about money. I just don't know anything about money.
2: Where are you from?
3: Well, I'm from the Virginia Hills.
2: Pleasure cruise. I saved my money. I figured I'd come out on the boat and I'd meet a fella and we'd dance and then we'd go out on the deck and look at the stars. And he makes a pass at me and I slap him. And he walks away. And then he won't talk to me. And the next night, he's dancing with another girl. And I go to my cabin and I throw myself on the bed and I cry my eyes out. That's what I call a pleasure cruise.
3: I know just what you mean, honey child, but there are no fellas on this boat.
2: A Reba.
3: Now, what kind of a fella are you thinking of marrying, Judy?
2: A single one.
3: A Reba. But what I mean is, would you prefer a young man with no money or an old man with a lot of money?
2: A young man with a lot of old money.
3: Well, come on, Judy. Let's go over the boat once more from stern to stem, stem to stern. Maybe there's a stowaway.
4: Man overboard.
3: Listen, honey, man. I knew there was a man on this boat somewhere. Come on, Judy, let's go get him.
2: Arriba, arriba! We're back in the office.
3: Passing the time clock.
2: But you can bet I'm not alone.

0: Here are two tobacco salesmen who are welcome at my door anytime. 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
1: Now here's Chesterfield's answer to Cyrano de Bergerac. Bob Hope.
2: I'd top easy, Dad, but we only have a minute here to sell Chesterfield.
1: Okay, well, let's get to it.
2: Better tasting Chesterfield is the only cigarette that combines for you mildness with no unpleasant aftertaste.
1: The mildness is a cinch to prove. You just make the Chesterfield mildness test. You know, open a pack and enjoy that milder aroma. Then smoke them, and you'll know that Chesterfields are mild.
2: And Chesterfield leaves no unpleasant aftertaste. That fact has been confirmed by the country's first and only cigarette taste panel.
1: So make our cigarette your cigarette. The reasons go together like this.

0: open a pack and give them a sniff.
1: Then you'll smoke them.
2: Well, darlings, we have a lot more show for you. Rex Harrison and Lily Palmer are going to do a beautiful dramatic spot. We have Jackie Myers coming up with one of his famous monologues. And Jimmy Durante and Judy Holliday have a surprise. And Don Cornell will also be back. But first, Ed Herlihy wants to say...
3: This portion of the program has been brought to you by the makers of Anacin for fast relief from the pain of headache, neuritis, and neuralgia. 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And by Chesterfield, the cigarette that has for you what every smoker wants. Mildness with no unpleasant aftertaste. The best cigarette for you to smoke. And now, Tallulah, if you'll ring your chime.
2: Thank you, Ed. This, darlings, is NBC, the National Broadcasting Company.
3: This is The Big Show. And here is Tallulah Bankhead to introduce her next guest.
2: And it's a pleasure to present him, a clever young man with a style of his own, which has been rocking the Better Nightclub for many a year. That would be none other than the appealing and personable little fella, Jackie Myers.
4: Thank you, ladies and gentlemen, and thank you, Tallulah. Gee, it's wonderful to be on The Big Show, and radio particularly. I'm crazy about radio, because radio is the medium that really made the American home happier. I don't know, Tallulah, if you have a television set in your home and your nice people listening have one, and if you do, you know what television has done to the American home. It's ruined mine. I was introduced to television through my wife. I'm married, you know. You don't think I look like this from an accident. About a year and a half ago, my wife and I were sitting in the living room, and my wife was talking to me, and suddenly she interrupted herself to tell me something. Tallulah, you must allow me that little joke, because nature has been so kind to you ladies. It's given you a beautiful body. Wonderful head of hair, gorgeous eyes, lovely nose, perfect teeth, beautiful mouth, then put a tongue in it and spoiled the whole joke. Well, my wife said to me, Jack, she said, how much does it cost us in the course of a year to go out and see shows and look for entertainment? I said, well, honey, in the business I'm in, it's a lot of money, about $10,000 a year. Anyway, that's what I put down. So she said to me, good gosh. She talks like that, you know. Connecticut girl. She said, what a disgusting waste of money. She said, sweetheart, I know where we can get a television set for $500. She said, we stay home and watch the shows on television. We'd save $9,500 the first year and $10,000 a year after that. See, wives have the wonderful faculty for saving money the husband didn't make yet. The money he makes, they got a budget book for. Well, I bit for it. I said, okay, honey, go ahead. The kid don't like it anyway. She went out and ordered the television set. Now, I'll never forget this if I live to be a million, and I know I look like I got 3 days to go. The set arrived on a Thursday afternoon at 4:30. At 4:25, they were setting the antenna up on my roof. At 4:26, my doorbell rang. I opened it, and there was my landlord, the happy monster. I said, what are you doing here? It's so far from the first. He said, I understand you bought a television set. I said, yes. He said, and they're putting the antenna up on my roof. Didn't like the way he said my roof. I said, I'm paying rent. I don't want the whole roof, just a little part for you, you know. He said, we don't allow it. I said, how can you say that? I'm stuck $500 for the set. You'll break my kid's heart. He said, well, we don't exactly don't allow it. If you sign a new lease with a 15% increase on a 15% increase, we allow it. Well, you can't break your kid's heart, so I broke mine. I signed it. 5 o'clock, the set was completely installed, and that's when the trouble started. My boy, in the meantime, had been running around the neighborhood yelling, my daddy bought a television set. At 5:30, every kid in the neighborhood was in my apartment. 62 kids. Watching a show, you should excuse the expression, called Howdy Doody. 21 kids trying to get into the bathroom at the same time. The other 41 too busy watching the television set they made from the living room a bathroom. Until 7:30, after Kukla, Fan, and Ollie, every mother came into our apartment, dragged the kids out, and mad at us because the kids had missed their dinner, as though it were our fault. We cleaned up the place. It was about 9:30 when we got it about ready, when all the fellas in the neighborhood came down to watch the fights. You know as well as I do, friends, you just don't sit around a television set and watch fights. You make sociable bets. I emptied my icebox, drank up my whiskey, and I didn't cash a bet. That wouldn't bother me, but what the television set done to my home life proper. We used to be a happy family. It's ridiculous now. My kid don't talk English anymore. He has seen so many cowboy pictures in the morning, he'll look at my wife and he'll say, Ma, I ain't hankering for no cereal. See, since we got the television, said he's an idiot. The other day I said to the kid, how much is 2 and 2? He said, Channel 4. And my wife, she used to be a lovely gal. Now she watches all those chopped up movies you see on television. That's not tough enough, but she buys what they sell during the picture. Anything that costs a dollar, she buys. We now got a kitchen with kitchen utensils no kitchen could use. Who? A lovely gal, now she watches all those chopped up movies you see on television. That's not tough enough, but she buys what they sell during the picture. Anything that costs a dollar, she buys. We now got a kitchen with kitchen utensils no kitchen could use. Who cares if you can slice a pickle on a 45 degree angle? Who cares? She boils. So it makes good coleslaw all day. She's rubbing cabbages on this dinner. We get coleslaw with a cereal in the morning, for lunch, for dinner, coleslaw. She bought another thing, a grating machine that makes carrot juice. I never drank it in my life. She's rubbing carrots, and I'm drinking carrot juice now. Never had trouble with my eyes. I'm going blind since I'm drinking this stuff. She bought another thing, a thing called Quickie Pie Maker. This is the doll. Quickie Pie Maker. 2 pieces of bread with applesauce in the middle. This is pie, but I'm eating it. She makes it. And they sell you another thing called magic towels. Why do you think they call them magic towels? We sent them the dollar, never got the towels. Nice. My wife used to cook the kind of things I could eat. Simple food, steaks, chops. Now she watches those chefs on television. I am living on dainty dishes like chocolate-covered oysters. For a Sunday special, marinated herring stuffed with halva. Like I said, we were happy, but since we got this set, it's ridiculous. We fight all the time. We never used to fight. Now it's a consistent battle. She wants to watch the fashion show. I want to watch the ball game. She wants to watch Milton Berle, and that hurts me. Make a long story short, she's got the kid now, and she's living with her mother. That's not the worst of it. She's suing me for divorce, and she wants custody at a television set.

I doff my Easter bonnet to you, Jackie Miles, for a most amusing monologue, and here's further cause for throwing hats in the air. In December 1948, Rex Harrison opened in what proved to be a run of memorable performances at the Schubert Theater in Maxwell Anderson's story of a tragic queen, Anne of the Thousand Days. His portrayal of Henry VIII in that play is still a vivid theatrical memory for us all. Tonight, Mr. Harrison recreates the role of the despotic monarch, and in the company of his beautiful wife, Lily Palmer, as Anne Boleyn, brings us scenes from Maxwell Anderson's Anne of the Thousand Days.

0: We meet first the king, played by Rex Harrison. The stage is shadowed, menacing with the vastness of Tudor Castle. The king's deliberating over signing the death warrants of his wife, Anne Boleyn.
1: This is hard to do when you come to put pen to paper and you say to yourself, she must die. And she must if things are to go as planned. Yes, if things are to go at all. If I'm to rule and keep my sanity and hold my England off the rocks. It's a lee shore and a low tide and the wind's a gale and the Spanish rocks are bare and sharp. Go back to it, Henry, go back to it. Keep your mind on this parchment you must sign. Tip your pen in the ink. Write your name. Oh, you've condemned men, nobles and peasants. She's struck down a few herself or driven you to it. It's only that a woman that you've held in your arms, longed for when she was away and suffered with. No, but she promised you an heir. Write it down. Write Henry Rex and it's done. And then the headsman will cry out suddenly, look, look there. And point to the first flash of sunrise, and she'll look, not knowing what his means, and his sword will flash in the flick of the sun through the little bones of her neck as she looks away, and it'll be done. It'll be done. How did you come to this? What were you like, Henry, when she flashed her first anger at you 10 years ago in spring? How hopeful were you? How mistaken then? How ridiculous? And how much in love.
0: The dark closes in and the scene flees swiftly to the Tower of London. Now a fugitive ray, a flicker from the vanishing day, illuminates the Queen. Anne, too, thinks her thoughts.

If I were to die now... Oh, but I must not die yet. Not yet. It's been too brief. A few weeks and days. How many days, I wonder, since the first time I gave myself to that last day when he left me at the lists and I saw him no more. Well, I can reckon it. I have time enough. Those who sit in the tower don't lack for time. He could never cipher. He was shrewd and heavy and cunning with his tongue and wary in intrigue. But when it came to adding up an account, he filled it with errors and bit his tongue and swore. Till I slapped his hands like a child and took the pen and made it straight. A king, I said. A king and cannot reckon. I was his clever girl then. His Nan. Why do I think of it now? Would he kill me? Kill me? Henry? The fool? That great fool kill me? Could I kill him, I wonder? I feel it in my hands. Perhaps I could. So perhaps he could kill me. Perhaps he could.

0: the die's cast, the wondrous moment of love and marriage fled, and has reached the end of her thousand days. A light that has no sun in it falls through leaded windows and makes pale the cheek of the queen who stands accused of infidelity. The trial, the travesty, nears its end. But Henry has not been able to stay away.
1: I was a fool to come here.
2: Why did you come?
1: Because I wanted to know. Because I wanted to know. And still I don't know. No man ever knows.
2: Whether I was unfaithful to you?
1: Yes, just that. Whether you were unfaithful to me while I loved you. But I'll never know whether you say yes or no. I won't be sure either way, fool that I am. That all men are.
2: They are fools and fools, King Henry. You've shut me up here to be tried for adultery and treason toward you. You've done this because you love elsewhere, and I know it. But now you come here to make sure whether there were truly adultery, because that would touch your manhood and your pride. And you wait and listen, a cat in a corner, watching the pet mouse run before it died. And then you come out to make sure. And, oh, fool of fools, even so. My heart and my eyes are glad of you. Fool of all women that I am, I'm glad of you here. Go then. Keep your pride of manhood. You know about me now.
1: Nan.
2: Mind, I ask no pity of you.
1: Nan, I've no wish to harm you. I am much moved by what you said. I'd rather a year cut out of my life than do you wrong after these words of yours. Did you say truly you were glad of me here?
2: I won't say it again, but I did say it, and it was true.
1: Then let's do all this gently, Nan, for old time's sake. I have to prove that I can father a king to follow me. You and I, we'll not have a son now. God has spoken there. Go quietly. Sign the nullification.
2: No! We were king and queen, man and wife together. I keep that. Take it from me as best you can.
1: You do leave me no choice.
2: Would you let this grind on the way it's going?
1: You would if it served your purpose. I remember your saying, let them die upon the time. You've forgotten it, no doubt.
2: No! I did say it. These things look different from the other end. If I'd known then what I feel now, I couldn't have done it.
1: No.
2: I've been your wife. Could you do it to me?
1: Yes, if you stood in my way, defiantly as you do.
2: You're not old. You've been long a king, but you're still young and could change. You said on that one day when we loved each other, remember? That one day when I loved you and you loved me, that you could change, would seek justice, would be such a king as men hoped you'd be when you came to the throne. It's not too late for that. Only, if you harden in your mind toward me and say, it's nothing, like the other rats and rabbits, let her be cut and torn and buried, then I think it will be indeed too late. The king, the great king you might have been, will have died in you.
1: Now, I'll tell you truly. I do want to begin again, and I can't with you. You brought me into blood. That bloody business of the death of Moore and all the pity for folk who were like him and wouldn't sign. Your hand was to that. It's bloodstained.
2: And yours, not yours. What you truly want, though you may not know it, is a fresh, frail, innocent maid who will make you feel fresh and innocent again, and young again. Jane Seymour is the name. It could be anyone, only virginal and sweet. And when you've had her, you'll want someone else.
1: It's not true!
2: Meanwhile, to get her, you'll murder if you must.
1: Why, then, you've decided, and so have I.
2: Before you go, perhaps you should hear one thing. I lied to you. I loved you, but I lied to you. I was untrue. Untrue with many.
1: Is it a lie?
2: Is it? Take it to your grave. Believe it, I was untrue.
1: Why, then you settled. It's settled. You asked for it, you shall have it.
2: Quite correct. Only what I take to my grave, you take to yours. with many, not with one. Many.
1: She's guilty. Proceed with the mummery. A signature. Lend me a pen. She lies. She lies. She was not unfaithful to me. But if she lies, let her die for lying. Let her die.
3: Oh, God. Oh, God. Sometimes I seem to sit in a motionless dream and watch while I do a horrible thing and know that I do it and all the clocks in all the world stand still. Waiting. What is she thinking in this halted interval while no mote falls through the shaft of sunlight and no man takes a breath?
4: I've never thought what it was like to die, to become meat that rots, then food for shrubs and the long roots of vines. The grape could reach me. I may make him drunk before many years. Someone told me the story of the homely daughter of Sir Thomas More climbing at night up the trestles of London Bridge where they stuck her father's head on a pike and hunting among the stinking and bloody heads of criminals till she found her father's head, his beard matted and hard with blood, and climbing down with it and taking it home to bury in the garden, perhaps. Would they fix my head up on London Bridge? No. Oh, even Henry would object to that. I've been his queen. He kissed my lips. No, he wouldn't want it. No, I'll lie in lead or brass. Meat. Dead meat. But if my head were on the bridge, he wouldn't climb to take it down. Nobody'd climb for me. I could stay and face up the river. And my long hair blow out and tangle around the spikes in my small neck. Till the seabirds took me, and there was nothing but a wisp of hair and a cup of bone. I must think of something to say when the time comes. If I could say it with the axe edge toward me, could I do it? Could I lay my head down and smile and speak till the blow comes? They say it's subtle, it doesn't hurt. There's no time. No time! That's the end of time.
1: Shall I tear this?
2: No. Go your way, and I'll go mine. You to your death, and I to my expiation. For there is such a thing as expiation. It involves dying to live.
1: Death is a thing the coroner can see. I'll stick by that.
2: A coroner wouldn't know you died young, Henry. And yet, you did.
1: Hark! Hark! Burn these records! The trial is over! The thing is done!

0: To you, Rex Harrison and Lily Palmer, our highest praise for one of the finest dramatic contributions to the big show.
1: Oh, I don't know, Tillou. Did you ever hear me play Henry VIII?
0: You, Jimmy?
1: And why not? Me and my leading lady, Miss Judy Holliday. A little music, Meredith?
0: Yes, Meredith. Some King Henry music. Preferably, you go to my head.

It's hard to sign this paper and have her beheaded. It's hard to do. I can't write. I'll just sign it with a Rex. But should I or shouldn't I? Wouldst I should or wouldst I shouldn't? What if I do cut off her head? She'll still have one left over. But on the other hand, I hate to do it. She just bought a new Easter hat yesterday. I'm torn between should and shouldn't. I know what. I'll toss a coin. Heads, I cut off her head. Tails, I'm in trouble.

0: say when they cut your head off these days, it's very fast. Push, pull, click, click, new blade. I hope it don't hurt. Before he cuts my head off, I'll take a couple ass Anderson.
1: Oh, I'm glad you didn't say that for it. We'd have been out of a job.
0: Oh, I gotta remember to break my appointment with the dentist. I wonder, is he gonna do it or not? Henry! Henry Tudor!
2: Coming, Nana!
0: I don't know why you're in such a hurry to cut off my head. Why don't you wait a little while? Maybe it'll fall off by itself.
1: And all I want to know is one thing before I have you beheaded. Do you have any other boyfriends? Well, answer me. I think I'll rest on my laurels.
0: When you talk to me, look at me.
2: Stop staring at my neck.
1: And I love you. Let's you and me start over again. Just you and me. Just the two of us. I love you, Anne.
0: Harry, will you put that chicken down when you're talking to me? What a slob. Always eating. No wonder they call you Henry the Eighth.
1: Anne, answer me. Did you ever have another boyfriend?
0: Ask me your questions, I'll tell you no lie.
1: Who was he?
0: Guess.
1: Willie?
0: No.
1: Dave?
0: No.
1: Jim?
0: Jim who?
1: Jim Williams.
0: No.
1: George?
0: No.
1: Tom?
0: No.
1: Jim?
0: Jim who?
1: Jim Baxter.
0: No.
1: Am I warm?
0: I can't remember.
1: Can't remember, huh? Can't, huh? Honestly, you lose your head if it wasn't attached to your shoulders.
0: Why do you have to cut off my head?
1: Because then I will be taller than you are.
0: What's the matter? Can't you lop a little off the other end?
1: I'm sorry, it's the best I can do. No hard feelings, Anne. You ain't mad.

This is Easter Sunday, a day of hopes reborn and of faith rededicated. One of its symbols is the white cross of the lily. Today, by coincidence, is also the anniversary of a death, the death of Clara Barton, whose life is symbolized by another cross, the Red Cross, emblem of man's love for man and the doctrine that each of us is and must be his brother's keeper. On this feast of the resurrection, I want you to hear part of a letter. It came not to us, but to the American Red Cross. It's signed by a man who discovered the true meaning of the Red Cross on the battlefields of Korea. He writes,

They picked me up for dead last fall near the Naktang River in Korea. And when I came to, I was in a hospital in Osaka. There was somebody holding my hand. Just sitting there, holding my hand, not talking. I didn't feel like talking. I was blind and scared. So scared. It was like I was a baby. I pretended to myself it was my mother's hand. I guess I must have almost broken it. Well, after a while, she began to talk. Low and slow and sort of easy. She said she was with the Red Cross, a gray lady. And she didn't give me any hooey about everything being just fine. It was rugged. She knew it, and I knew it. We talked, not just once or twice, but for days. And after a while, I came around to where I wasn't feeling on top of the world, but, well, I could take it. And all of a sudden, it hit me. What about my family? How were they going to feel when they found I was blind? And they were going to spend the rest of their lives taking care of me. She wrote a letter, and they got it. So that when I got back home, they were like me. They could take it. They operated on my head while I was still in Japan, and I guess it was really something, because they had to give me 9 pints of Red Cross blood to keep me alive. And right now, I'm walking around with a plastic graft under my haircut. Back in the States, at St. Albans Hospital, the Red Cross was just like it was over there. Somebody always doing something for me. I'm out on convalescent leave, and I can see. I've got my sight back. I just want to say thanks. Thanks to the Red Cross. Thanks for everything. Signed, Sergeant William Potashnik. Ladies and gentlemen, need I say more?

0: Ladies and gentlemen, on this Easter Sunday, let us give more than we ever have before to the American Red Cross. Well, darlings, we're off now for Hollywood, where our guests next week will be Miss Ethel Barrymore, Bing Crosby, Joan Davis, Bob Hope, Van Johnson, Adrio Pinza, and others, and of course our very own Meredith Wilson and the Big Show Orchestra and Chorus. Until then, may the good Lord bless and keep you, whether near or far away. Judy?
1: May you find that long-awaited golden day today.
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3: 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Lily?

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1: 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This is Ed Hurley, he's speaking.

0: Wallace, and later be sure to hear Theater Guild on NBC.
1: As Director of the Special Services Division, it is a pleasure to speak to you, the men and women of our armed forces, through the medium of V-discs. It is our sincere wish that these records will help to brighten your days and lighten your evenings as you forge ahead to victory. At this time, I want to transmit a special wish from all of us to all of you, wherever you may be. A Christmas wish of good cheer, a Yuletide greeting. As you listen to the fine carols contained on these V-disc records, the folks at home are thinking of you and pray that this Christmas will be the beginning of a new era of peace on earth, goodwill to men.

there. Here I am again. This is Tim, and I'm going to tell you about the Christmas I had with Jump Jump. The little elf was only 3 inches tall. Yes, I've seen Jump Jump, and believe me, he really does jump. Up and down, backwards and forwards and sideways. 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I'll tell you more about him.

You remember that we were on our way to the North Pole. There was Merry Holiday, Sleepy Slim the Lion, who slept all the way, Hotchy Potty, the clown, who drove the wishing star, Jump Jump, the merry little elf, the poet, who kept reciting, and oh yes, myself, Tim. I'm not an elf or a clown or anything like that. I'm just a boy from the orphanage on my way to see Santa Claus. I saw him, too, and I'll tell you all about it.

0: We traveled in the Wishing Star and hadn't been flying long when suddenly I heard Jump Jump's voice.
1: Merry holidays! Tim, I see the North Pole! I see the North Pole!
2: You see the North Pole? Oh, Jump Jump! Tim, Jump Jump sees the North Pole! Yes, there it is! I can see it shining out bright red against the white snow.
0: I see it too, Jump Jump! It is a pole, isn't
2: it? Yes.
0: How white everything looks. Not a tree or a house in sight.
2: Not a house in sight, Tim? Not one? No, there isn't. That's odd. We should be able to see Santa's big red house plain as can be from here. Maybe it's under a snowdrift. That's why we can't see it. They might have had a blizzard up here, and it could have covered up Santa Claus' house with snow. You know, that might explain why I didn't receive a message from Santa Claus.
3: Hey, Hosey! Hey, Hosey!
4: Yes, Auntie Foggy. Do you see the North Pole, Auntie Foggy? We're here.
3: Well, I kept wishing I'd see it, and I wished so hard that I thought maybe it was a fig of my imagination.
0: Don't you mean a figment of your imagination, Auntie Foggy?
3: Oh, of course, that's what I meant. But everyone knows what you mean when you say fig meant or so. I might as well just go ahead and say fig and not waste my breath. I don't see a sign of Santa Claus' house, though, down there, Merry Holiday.
2: I don't either, Archie Pogley.
0: I don't either, Archie Pogley.
1: I don't either, Archie Pogley.
3: Oh, what's this? What's this tied around your middle, Jump Jump?
2: It's Jump Jump's yarn harness, Archie Pogley.
3: I see. You've got Merry Holiday harnessed to you so that she won't run away, eh, Jump Jump?
2: Archie Pogley, no. He's wearing this little yarn harness so that he can't fall over the side again of the Wishing Star. He fell over once, you know. It was fortunate he tumbled into a cloud so that Tim was able to save him.
3: I'm an old clown today, am I? Well, you're an old elf then.
1: Auntie Hoggley has white hair today.
3: Yes, Auntie Hoggley has white hair today. Yes, but I'm wearing the white hair to match the snowy landscape, Jump Jump. My small scrap of bounce.
2: We'll have to wake Sleepy Slim and rouse the poet from his rhyming. Can you set the wishing star down beside the pole, Archie Pogley?
3: Oh, as gently as a snowflake, Merry Holiday, as gently as a snowflake.
0: Well, I was so excited to see the North Pole, I almost fell out of the wishing star myself. There wasn't a sign of a house for miles, even after the wishing star had come to rest on the hard snow.
2: Here we are at the North Pole. Oh, Tim, here's a fleece-lined jacket. You'll need it.
0: Thank you, Merry Holiday.
2: And Jump Jump, here's your ski suit and your red sweater. I've just finished it. Now, Jump Jump, say it again, slowly.
1: It is very pretty. Thank you, Merry Holiday.
2: Oh, I'm glad you think it's pretty, Jump Jump, and you're welcome. Oh, there, it just fits. Ha ha. And here are your paperclip skis. Now be careful now, Jump Jump, and don't go too far away.
0: You can see him plainly enough with that red sweater on. He looks like a tiny red ball bouncing on a white sheet.
3: Oh, come on, Sleepy Slim, wake up. Oh, that lion would sleep through anything.

0: Archie Pogley. You know, it can't be covered with snow. I don't see any big snow drift nearby. And the house is just a few steps from the North Pole. Oh, look, what's Jump-Jump doing? Is that someone with him?
1: It looks like someone in a white fur coat. Let's go and see who it is, Mary Holliday.
0: Yes, yes. Jump-Jump. Jump-Jump. Oh, Tim. Tim, that's not someone in a white fur coat at all. It's
1: a big polar bear.
0: Yes, a bear. Oh, let's hurry. It's picking Jump-Jump up in its paw. Hurry, hurry.
1: We ran as fast as we could toward Jump-Jump, but the big white bear didn't seem to be hurting the tiny little elf, only holding him in its paw and blinking at the stalk of bright red hair that sticks out of Jump-Jump's pointed cap.
0: Are you all right, Jump-Jump? Are you all right? Oh, what is he saying, Jump-Jump? What's the bear saying?
2: He said, "This is not the North Pole. This is just his barber pole."
0: Oh, it's not the North Pole at all. Just a barber pole.
1: Now that you mention it, it doesn't look like a barber pole with those red and white stripes.
0: Oh, of course, of course. I wondered what was strange about it. And that explains why we couldn't find Santa Claus' house. Oh, this isn't the North Pole at all. Oh, come on, Jump-Jump, hurry. Oh, excuse us, Mr. Bear, but we do have to hurry back to our wishing star, for we're looking for the North Pole and Santa Claus. Let's hurry. We'll have to fly on farther north, Archie Pogley. The real pole can't be far from here.
1: I wonder what that bear wants a barber pole for.
3: Tim, I'm surprised that you didn't guess that, because he's a polar bear.
1: Oh, Archie Pogley.
3: Well, here we are. Here we are. Climb in now. As a famous man once said, whoa!
1: Minutes we were swishing along again, but it wasn't long before we looked and saw the real North Pole, and there was a big, rambling red house beside it, and a barn with the words Merry Christmas written on the roof. We knew it must be the right pole this time. Jump-Jump almost jumped out of his sweater with excitement, jabbering constantly as we alighted on the snow. He was the first one out.
0: Christmas greetings, isn't it?
2: It is always Christmas here, Merry
0: Holiday. Oh, that's right. I forgot. It's always Christmas here, Tim. Santa Claus! Oh, Santa Claus! It's Merry Holiday, Santa Claus. Where are you?
3: Well, maybe he's in the workshop, too. He's usually so busy at this time of the year.
1: Look at Jump-Jump. He's waiting at the workshop door for us. My, what a big place. It looks like a factory.
0: Well, it has to be big, Tim. Think of all the thousands of toys that are made here each year. But my, it's quiet. Usually there's a sound of hammers and saws. A knock on the door, please, Tim.
3: I'll peek through the window. Why? It's empty.
0: Empty, occupied?
3: Yes, there's none in there, except rows and rows of toys, and they're lying quiet and still. Santa isn't in the workshop, Merry Holiday.
0: Oh. Well, let's go back to the house. Maybe he's resting.
1: Well, I tell you, I started to feel strange. He was so quiet. We knocked on the front door. No answer. We knocked on the side door. No answer. We knocked at the back door. Still no answer. We looked at each other, and suddenly we heard someone calling out from the barn.
4: Hello there!
0: Oh, that's Santa's voice. He's down in the barn with the reindeer.
2: Santa Claus is in the barn with the reindeer, Merry Holiday.
0: Yes, Santa's in the barn with the reindeer. Come on, let's hurry. Come on, Tim.
1: We hurried as fast as we could down to the barn, and there in the stable was Santa Claus. As soon as he saw Merry Holiday, Santa gave a warm, welcoming smile and held out his hand to her.
0: Hello, Santa Claus.
5: Oh, hello, Merry Holiday.

0: How glad I am to see you. How very, very glad I am to see you. Something has happened. I'm afraid there'll be no Christmas for the children this year.
1: No Christmas?
2: No Christmas?
3: No Christmas? No Christmas. What do you think of that? That's what Santa Claus said. And that was the beginning of my most exciting adventure with Jump Jump of Holiday House. Because we were going to have a lot of things happen to us before Christmas could be saved for the boys and girls everywhere. We were going to meet the Ice Queen. We were going to be taken prisoner by the Snow Elves. And we were going to be trapped in the Glacier Palace. Be sure to listen next Monday, won't you? And I'll tell you more about our Christmas adventure with Jump Jump of Holiday House.

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1: Birdseye Frosted Foods.
0: Birdseye Frosted Foods present the Dinosaur program with Wally Brown, Robert Emmett Dolan and his orchestra, the Joseph Lilly Singers, our special guest, that star of Warner Brothers' latest hit, Between Two Worlds, John Garfield, and...

0: Austin. Hi there, everybody. This is Dinah.
1: Pardon me, Dinah, but have you seen Wally Brown? I'll be right in a minute.
0: Well, he was here, Toby, but when he heard that John Garfield was coming over the night, he ran home to saw off an old shotgun.
1: Oh, now, wait a minute. That Garfield's not so tough.
2: Oh, listen, chum, I'm muscling in on this announcing racket. If you got any squawks, take it up with my mob.
0: John Garfield!
2: Hiya, Mal. What do you hear from Lefty?
0: Oh, Johnny, stop with that gangster lingo. Oh,
2: sorry, Dinah. I just came from Flat Top's funeral.
0: I couldn't make it. I just sent flowers. But how'd you get off, John? I thought you were working on a picture over at Warner Brothers.
2: Ah, those cops and robber pictures. What kind of roles do they throw me? The law always gets me in the end.
0: Poor Johnny. Don't you ever get to marry Ann Sheridan.
2: Never, Dinah. The law always gets me in the end. I knock over a bank and make a dash for the car. The cops are spraying lead after me. Brrr, they got me. I'm shot.
0: Oh, Johnny, where?
2: Well, the law always gets me in the end.
0: Hot seat, huh?
2: Ah, nuts to pictures. The studio tells me, Garfield, if you want to get the women to go for you, you got to be tough. So for 6 years, I practiced talking through the side of my mouth like that. Mm-hmm. So I knock myself out, building up my muscles. So what happens? So along comes a crooner. Does he talk out of the side of his mouth? No. Does he have muscles? No. What's he got? A bow tie and all the women. So I'm dead. I'm dead, so picture stink.
0: Say, have you thought about radio, John?
2: Oh, that bow tie is flapping all over radio, too.
0: What are you going to do, retire?
2: Nah, I'm going to get into a new racket. I'm going to be a producer and bring something new into the world.
0: You mean a candidate who admits he wants to be president?
2: No, I mean television. Television is going to be a combination of movies and radio.
0: Say, I understand television is going to be absolutely different from the movies and the complete opposite of radio.
2: Nothing could be that good. Say, Dinah, you seem to know a lot about television. How would you like to produce television shows with me?
0: Well, it sounds very interesting, John. I
2: can't miss. With my programs, every housewife in America will have a television set.
0: Why?
2: Well, the little woman kisses her husband goodbye in the morning, runs to the kitchen, turns on the television set, turns on the dial, and boom, Errol Flynn is in the parlor.
0: Science, it's wonderful.
2: Only one thing bothers me, Dinah. Why hasn't some other genius thought of this before? What's holding television back?
0: I know what's holding television back.
3: Hello, Dinah. Here I am.
0: Well, Wally Brown. Hi.
2: Why, now we all know what's holding television back.
3: Why?
0: Wally, this is John Garfield.
3: Garfield? Hey, I read about your overseas trip to entertain the boys in Italy. That must have been exciting, huh?
2: Well, I was doing one show near the front, and the bombs began dropping all around us. I dived into one of the nearest foxholes, and what do you think? I landed right on top of a sign.
3: A sign?
2: Yeah, it read, Bob Hope fainted here, too.
0: Say, Wally, John's going to be a television producer, and he wants me to be his partner. What do you think?
3: Television? Don't believe in it. Oh. Well, I had one of the earliest television sets, and it all fell apart on me. I was lying on the couch watching the Dodgers slug the Giants.
2: Yeah, but what broke the set?
3: The umpire made a lousy decision, and I threw a pop bottle at him.
0: Wally, we're not going to broadcast baseball games. We're going to produce big, dramatic shows.
2: Well, sure, look, we got to get organized. Television's going to take a lot of money.
0: Mm-hmm.
2: Brown, how much lettuce have you got? This is going to take plenty of coconuts.
4: Well, how much cabbage do you need?
0: Say, can a tomato get a word in here?
3: Hey, I've got an idea. I know a fellow who's loaded with dough. And he'll let me have as much as I want.
2: In that case, partner, you're a partner.
3: Oh, goody, goody. Garfield, you and Dinah stick around. I'll be back in a flash with the cash.
0: Say, John, this puzzles me. I wonder who Wally's rich friends can be.
3: Hey, is this your friendly octopus loan company?
5: Need some money behind on your rent, interest, or Morgenthau, 20%. What's your name, bub?
6: Wally Brown.
5: Last name first, please.
6: Brown Wally.
5: Now, your first name, Brown Wally.
6: Wally.
5: Wally Brown Wally?
6: No, just Wally Brown.
5: Oh, Wally Brown, Brown Wally. That's a cute name.
6: Yeah. So is this routine. I'm breaking it in for Abbott and Costello, I guess, huh?
5: Were you born?
6: That's where were you born.
5: Well, let's try it this way. Why were you born?
6: Look, I was born Chicken a la Maryland.
5: Is that north of the Mason-Dixon line?
6: Nope.
5: Is it south of the Mason-Dixon line?
6: Nope.
5: Well, where were you born?
6: On the Greyhound line. My mother was traveling.
5: What were you like as a small boy?
6: Small? Say, look, do I get the money or the...
3: You want me to go to your other competitor across the street?
5: You get money from him, that guy's tighter than a 38 slack on a 42 woman. Answer me this. Did you ever form a corporation?
3: Oh, I did once, but I reduced.
5: You have any birthmarks?
3: Yes.
5: Where?
3: Well, next question, please.
5: Are you troubled by the shake, shiffer, sniffles, and snuffles or creeps?
3: Wait a minute. Your advertising says no embarrassing questions asked.
5: Right. See that you don't ask any.
3: Hey, now, look. I came here for money, and I'm going to go out with money. I insist on seeing the boss himself.
5: Oh, all right, if that's the way you feel about it. Two flights up. Mr. Leach used to be a second-story man.
1: Oh. All the trouble I have getting these money payments. All the money I...
7: Hello. Just a moment, young man. I want to finish spinning this web.
1: Oh.
8: There now, what can I do for you?
3: I want to borrow some money. What are your rates?
8: Well, on every $500, you pay $200 interest a year. Yeah. Now, the interest jumps each year, of course, and by 1964, you'll be paying 93 cents on each dollar.
3: Well, isn't that a little steep?
8: Yeah, so it is, so it is. Yeah. But you need money now. Yeah. What are you going to do about it in 1964?
3: I'll write to President Roosevelt about it, that's what. Look, I want some money. I want some money because Dinah Shore, John Garfield, and I want to go into television.
8: Television? Never heard of it.
3: You never heard of television? Why, everybody's talking about it. It's something like radio. Only instead of shows just being heard, they'll also be seen.
8: Will they still smell?
3: They... Huh?
8: Now, how much do you want to borrow?
3: Well, I want $3 million.
8: Can you break that down?
3: Well, $1 million for overhead.
8: Can you break that down?
3: Well, say $750,000. I'll be right back. Well, $750,000 for a studio.
8: Can you break that down?
3: No, it's going to be made out of steel.
8: Now, what can you offer me as security?
3: Well, stop twisting my arm and I'll tell you.
8: I will just as soon as I get it off. Oh. That's the security.
3: Now, listen, Leach. Only last year I borrowed $3,000 on my face alone. When I paid the money, I got my face back.
8: Should have kept the money.
3: Never mind that. Do I get the $3 million?
8: Under one condition, that my brother-in-law, Raymond, stars in your first television production.
3: But we can't take a chance on an unknown. What does he look like?
8: Oh, he's a dreamboat.
3: Oh.
8: He's got legs like Fred Astaire, a nose like Robert Taylor, shoulders like Vic Mature.
3: Oh.
8: There's only one thing he hasn't got.
3: Oh, what's that?
8: A tail like Lassie.
3: A tail... All right, okay. Okay, it's a deal.
8: You'll never be sorry. I'll send Raymond right over to the studio.
3: Oh, gee, that's swell. I'd better get Dinah on the phone and tell her the good news.
9: Hello?
3: Hello, Dinah? This is Wally. We're all set. Tell Garfield I got the money.
9: Oh, that's wonderful, Wally. Did you have any trouble?
3: No, not a bit of it. I'll be right over. Goodbye.
9: Hey, John, good news. Wally just floated the loan.
10: Good. I can't wait until he gets here with that lettuce.
1: Can't wait until the lettuce gets here, huh? I know the feeling.
9: What feeling, Toby?
1: Well, I guess everybody with a Victory Garden has that old anxious feeling. 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

0: Say, Dinah, that was really wonderful. Really, it was wonderful. You know the first thing I'm going to do when I'm a big television producer?
1: What, Johnny?
0: I'm going to buy up your contract so you can't sing for anybody else but me.
1: Will you all smoothie?
2: Money. Oh, boy, we're rich.
1: Wally, I don't know how you did it. Are you sure you got the money?
2: Oh, sure, I'm sure. Boy, we'll all be sensational on television. Just imagine. Brown, Garfield, and Shaw, Incorporated.
1: Yeah, Shaw, Garfield, and Brown, Incorporated.
0: Yeah, Garfield, Shaw, Brown, and Pinkus.
2: Hey, now, wait a minute. Where'd that Pinkus come from?
0: That's my uncle from Brooklyn. He hasn't worked in years.
2: Oh, sure, it's me. You know, the first thing I'm going to do is build a house. And you know what I'm going to build in the back of the house?
0: What?
2: A tremendous marble bathtub, like a Roman plunge. And every night I'll take a hot bath. It's a good way to make you sleep.
0: It's also a good way to get clean.
2: Well, that's a chance you take.
0: I'm going to have 5 automobiles. 1 sedan, 1 coupe, 1 convertible, 1 station wagon, and 1 Sunset Boulevard bus.
1: What's the Sunset Boulevard bus for?
0: Just to thumb my nose at.
1: Oh. You know what I'm going to have? 1 whole room full of chewing gum.
0: Well, what for?
1: Every time that girl on the radio says, "Give me a package of Beeman's Pepsin chewing gum, please," I'm going to let her have it.
2: Oh. You know what? There's going to be an elevator in my house. I've always wanted to run an elevator. Can't you just hear me? Step back in the car, please. Kindly face the doors. Going up. First floor. Library, sun porch, game room, second floor, master bedroom, guest room, and the room you're looking for. The bar.
1: Say, boys, I hate to spoil the party, but we've spent half the money already. By the way, Wally, where is it?
2: Oh, what do you keep worrying about, Dinah? We're all set as soon as Raymond gets here.
0: Wait a minute. Hold everything, Wally. Who is this Raymond?
2: Oh, didn't I tell you about Raymond? He's our star.
0: Our star?
2: Yeah, now, don't get excited. Raymond's a natural for television. He's got legs like Fred Astaire's, a nose like Robert Taylor, shoulders like Vic Mature. Why, you know what? He's even got a tail like Lassie.
1: I suppose he's got a perfect speaking voice like Herbert Marshall.
2: No, I think it's more like Boyer.
0: Now, make up your mind. What does he sound like?
3: Hello, everybody. I'm Raymond Radcliffe.
0: Not casting this year, Radcliffe.
1: Yeah, don't call us. We'll call you.
3: Well, so long.
2: Hey, now, wait a minute, Raymond. Look, Garfield. Look, Dinah. We got to give this guy a chance. We don't get a dime unless we make him a television star.
0: Okay, but this is getting dough the hard way. I got a script here.
1: Well, let's try it.
0: Okay. I'm Nails Garfield, and you're Canarsie Dinah. Ready?
1: Ready.
0: While I was up the river, I got a true to grapevine that you've been sharing a herring with another boy.
1: Well, what did you think I was going to do? Crochet bobby socks the rest of my life? Knit one, purl two. I tell you, Nails, I was getting knitter's knuckles.
0: Shut up. What do you think I was getting sitting on them rocks? Knit one, purl two. No dame pulls the wool over Nails Garfield's eyes, see? Look at that sweater you're knitting for your new boyfriend.
1: But Nails...
0: Shut up. Look at that turtle neck. Only a turtle could wear it. Look at them shoulders. Look at them sleeves. 3 of them.
1: Stop, Nails. You're speaking of the Jake I love. Nails, what are you doing? Lay that pistol down.
0: Nah, that's what you think. How come you only got one ear?
1: That's all I ever had. Anybody want to buy one earring?
0: Now, look here. Cut the guff, Canarsie. Who's this good-for-nothing you're knitting for? Start singing. Come on.
1: It's cost me a lot. But there's one thing that I've got. It's my man.
0: Shut up. Who do you think you are, Dinah Shore?
1: You wouldn't talk like that if Wayman was here. He's big and strong and he's beautiful. And his love is as clean as a bar of swan soap.
0: Yeah, and I'll bust him in 2.
3: Which half of me you gonna put in the bathroom?

0: virgin.
1: Ah, my beloved. Is this what bothering you?
2: One move and you're a dead pigeon, pigeon.
0: Shut up. Raymond and me is getting hit.
2: You try it and I'll break your arm. I'll break your leg. I'll break your neck.
1: Oh, you believe in giving away the olive breaks, don't you?
0: Boy, that's telling him, Raymond. Now what are you going to do, Nails?
2: I'm going to plug Raymond right in the cut. Whoa, Raymond! He's even got me doing it. Now, Dinah, this guy is impossible. Wally, get rid of him, will you?
3: Now, wait a minute, Garfield. You know, we just got to use him. He's the money man's brother-in-law. Look, maybe he's got some other talents for television.
1: Naturally, I'm a crooner.
0: Well, go on, Raymond, sing.
1: Oh, I will. When your heart goes bumpity-bump, it's wah, wah, wah. When your throat comes up with a womp, it's wah, wah, wah. Mr. Garfield, how do you like my interpretation of wuff, wuff, wuff?
2: It's wowsy, wowsy, wowsy.
3: Now, wait, I thought it was great. I mean, great, great, great.
2: Not me. I'm through.
0: I guess I better sing.

0: Say, Dinah, now that you're going to produce television shows, I wonder if you'd audition a one-act play I have here.
1: Sure, Toby. Let's go. Presenting the Frigid Midget Theater.
0: Tonight, dear friends, we tell you the story of Little Red Riding Hood. Once upon a time, there was a little girl named Red Riding Hood who lived with her mother. And one day her mother said,
2: Little Red Riding Hood, I want you to take this package of bird's eye oven baked beans to your grandmother.
0: So the next morning, Red Riding Hood set out for her grandmother's house with the bird's eye baked beans. But on her way, she met a wolf, and the wolf said, Naturally, when Red Riding Hood heard that, she ran as fast as a turtle, dropping a map of the countryside with a big arrow pointing to her grandmother's house. The wolf picked up the map, grabbed himself a taxi, and hurried to grandmother's house. And when the wolf arrived, he found grandmother trying to get some sleep after working the night shift at Lockheed. So he pulled her out of bed, stuck her in a trunk with a copy of Undercover, and jumped into grandmother's bed himself. Finally, Red Riding Hood arrived with the bird's eye baked beans, and when she saw the wolf, she said,
3: Yikes, Grandma, what big eyes you have.
4: The better to see your bird's eye baked beans, my dear.
3: Yikes, Grandma, what a big mouth you have.
4: The better to eat those beans, my dear.
0: So Red Riding Hood opened the package of tender, delicious, New England-style bird's eye baked beans and heated them up. And when the wolf got a whiff, he said,
4: Delicious.
0: And Red Riding Hood said,
3: That's because Bird's Eye slow bakes these beans with succulent pork and rich molasses. Bakes them in real brick ovens for 12 hours until they simmer with oven fresh goodness.
0: And the wolf said,
4: Yeah.
0: And Red Riding Hood said,
3: Then the moment they're just perfectly baked, they're quick frozen so that all their wonderful old-fashioned flavor is sealed in until you're ready to eat them. Can't you just taste it? Aren't these Bird's Eye baked beans good?
0: And the wolf said,
4: Yeah.
0: The wolf really enjoyed those delicious, savory bird's eye baked beans so much that he jumped out of bed and threw his arms around Red Riding Hood.
3: Why, Grandma, you wolf.
0: And he kissed her and kissed her and kissed her. Well, when Red Riding Hood finally arrived home and told her mother what went on with her and the wolf, her mother said excitedly,
2: Wow, if that's the kind of stuff you run into, the next time I'll bring those bird's eye beans to Grandma myself.

0: Sabbath time. 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
1: That song is a fine tribute to all the girls working in war plants. They're doing a swell job, and so are all their sisters in uniform. I saw plenty of service women overseas, and believe me, we can be mighty proud of them.
2: You bet we can, John. 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Well, John, I guess that about winds up our little party for tonight. Thank you ever so much for coming over.
1: Well, thanks for having me, Dinah. Good night.
2: Good night, John. 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Pat O'Brien is coming over next week, and we hope you'll all be on the end soon. Let's make it a day, huh? Night.
3: And now it's goodbye from Birdseye until next week. 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

0: You're about to be entertained by some of the biggest names in show business. 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
1: Fred Allen, Phil Baker, Johnny Burke,
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0: Well, darling, it's amazing how the big show has caught the fancy of everyone, including even the youngsters. The other day, I was walking in the park, and I overheard two darling little children. Oh, they look so beautiful in their neat little outfits. And one said to the other, "Let's play Tallulah Bankhead." And the other one said, "All right, I'll be Tallulah, and you be Bankhead." Oh, they're the cutest little boys I ever saw. And then they started playing. One of them said to the other, "Well, sir, Miss Bankhead, now don't tell me you're only 8 years old. You've already got your second teeth." And the other one said, "My first teeth fell out because I ate too much candy and cake and ice cream and sugar donuts." And the first one said, "Oh, too sweet." Well, after about an hour and a half of this, one of the boys picked up a baseball bat and started hitting the other little boy over the head. Well, I rushed in and said, "What are you doing, darling? What are you doing?" And the child said, "Nothing. I'm just ringing his chimes." Well, if that's playing Tallulah Bankhead...
1: Well, it's all your own fault, Tallulah.
0: What do you mean, my fault, Eddie Cantor?
1: Tallulah, I just want to say that in only 19 short weeks, you and the big show have become the talk of the entire radio industry.
0: Really, darling? Well, that's nice to hear, Eddie. Thank you.
1: And now, may I offer just one little criticism?
0: No. And now, ladies and gentlemen...
1: Now, wait a minute. What do you mean, no? Since when did you start saying no? I have a little criticism to make, and I think it will help the program.
0: Nothing will help this program, darling. I mean, we don't need any help.
1: Well, it's just something that everybody around town is saying. You're not treating your guests with the dignity they deserve. For instance, a couple of weeks ago, Ethel Merman was on the show. She sang a song. And when she finished and she got big applause, you said, "Thank you, Ethel Merman. Better luck next time." Now, is that nice?
0: Well, what's wrong with wishing someone luck?
1: Well, why didn't you just say, "Thank you, Ethel. You are simply wonderful."
0: And perjure myself?
1: Well, maybe you ought to get out of radio and come into television. We're all in it. All the big stars are on Channel 4. You better get into the swim. The water's fine.
0: That's not what I hear about the channel. I've been watching television lately, and all I see is a lot of old Easterners.
1: No. You mean old Westerners.
0: I mean old Easterners. Edwin Durante Cantor.
1: Yeah, now... you watch my show next Sunday. I've got a very effective finish. Something new. The camera is never on anybody's face. You just see a lot of people's hands. It's broad comedy, but very funny.
0: Sounds like an Abbott and Costello routine.
1: No, just Costello.
0: No, Eddie, radio's good enough for me.
1: Well, I guess you're right, Tallulah. After all, radio was my first love. And there's nothing like radio.
0: Oh, that sounds mighty like a song to you, darling. And I suppose there's no stopping you singing it.
1: That's right.
0: Okay, Meredith, darling, if you please.

wife, if she's truthful, will make this admission. Against those plunging necklines, there's too much competition. Oh, oh, oh, there's nothing like radio for having a wonderful time. Oh, oh, oh, there's nothing like radio for having a wonderful time.

deny it. A woman sees those recipes and there goes her diet. Oh, oh, oh, there's nothing like radio for having a wonderful time. Ah, do you remember radio of 20 years ago? The Chase and Sanborn Hour with Rubinoff and his violin? Rubinoff. In those days, he was the only mad Russian we had to worry about. Yes, and the sensational singer. Then was a girl called Vaughn DeLeith, remember? That was radio. Today on television, there's another girl who sings, a sensation. Her name is Virginia Hill. And the big song hit on radio 20 years ago, I had the good fortune to introduce it, went like this. Potatoes are cheaper, tomatoes are cheaper, now the time is falling loud. Why, the butcher, the baker, the candlestick maker, gave their price a downward shove. Grab yourself someone to fry your eggs and bacon. Ooh, she can live just like a queen on what you're making. You'll find in sunshine or trouble, you're better off double. Now the time to fall in love. Oh, oh, oh, I still love the radio. Tallulah is really divine. Next Sunday on TV, for Colgate I'll be playing. And when you see this face of mine, I'm sure...

0: Thank you, Eddie Cantor. That was, without a doubt, the greatest song I ever heard. You are, without a doubt, the greatest singer I have ever heard. And I don't know when I've been more entertained than by your superb voice singing that superb song.
1: Well, thank you, Tallulah.
0: And better luck next time. Wait a minute, Eddie. There you go again. Didn't you like my singing? That's your cue, kid.
1: Wait a minute. Didn't you like my singing?
0: Eddie, you know I love you, and everybody has loved your singing for many years. But, now, Eddie, be quiet. We have a singer on the program this week whose voice is really magnificent. That could be none other than the star of the Metropolitan Opera, Mr. Jan Kitz. Jan, I was delightfully surprised when they told me you were going to be a guest on our program tonight.
2: And I'm delighted myself because I've just recorded for RCA Victor a song which was composed by Meredith Wilson.
0: Oh, really, darling? Which song is that?
2: May the good Lord bless you and keep you.
0: Oh, our closing signature. You know, we've had thousands of letters asking us to have someone sing May the good Lord bless and keep you as a solo. Quite aside from splitting up among the cast at the end of the show. Would you sing it for us now, Dan?
2: I'd be glad to.
0: And this will add to its effectiveness. I'll sing it with you. How's that?
3: You'll have to excuse me, but I have a severe case of laryngitis. And here is a letter from my doctor. I can't sing the song with you because it might tend to incriminate me.
0: Oh, that's a shame. I was only kidding, darling, about singing it with you.
2: Oh, suddenly my laryngitis cleared up.
0: Trapped again. Oh, by the way, do you know Meredith Wilson?
2: Well, sir, Miss Bankhead.
0: Oh, I see you know him. All right, Meredith, play it for him. Ladies and gentlemen, Mr. Jan Pierce singing his RCA Red Seal Victor recording of Meredith Wilson's May the Good Lord Bless and Keep You.

May the good Lord bless and keep you, whether near or far away. May the good you wish for others shine on you today. May your heart stay tuned to music that will cheer the hearts of men. May the good Lord bless and keep you till we meet again. May you long recall the rainbows, then you'll soon forget the rain. May the warm and tender memories be the ones that will

And now, darling, it is a privilege to welcome to the big show a very old friend, a distinguished artist whose thrilling life story, recently published under the title His Eye is on the Sparrow, is moving swiftly into the bestseller class. Our eyes are on, our hearts open to Miss Ethel Waters. Ethel made her first dramatic triumph in the theater on the night of January the 3rd, 1939, in the role of Hagar in Dorothy and Jabot's Haywood, Mambo's Daughters. Ethel recreates now one of the most moving scenes from that play. Here is Ethel Waters in Mambo's Daughters.

0: Mamma's Daughters is the story of Negroes who work on the plantation of the Wentworth family near Charleston. A story of Mamba, her daughter Hagar, and Lissa, her granddaughter. It is the story of Big Hagar, whose great love of Lissa has made her sacrifice her own life that her daughter can be spared the fate of Mamba's daughter and win recognition for the gifts God gave them both. Our scene opens upon the eve of Lissa's triumph, her debut in her own radio program from New York. On the threshold of this great moment for Hagar, she has come to the commissary of the plantation to consult the owner, St. Julian Wentworth, known respectfully as Mr. Saint. We hear Ethel Waters recreating the role of Hagar in Mamba's Daughter.
1: Why, Hagar, not at prayer meeting?
2: No, sir, Mr. Saint. This is singing night on radio, this big night. You ain't here?
1: Oh, this is the night. Well, I meant to hear that myself. Maybe I'll get to Charleston in time for the last part. You want to hear it over my radio?
2: If you please, sir.
1: Is it time?
2: It begin 9 o'clock.
1: In 13 minutes. Well, this is the big night, isn't it, Hagar? The night you planned and worked for all these years.
2: That's the truth, Mr. Saint.
1: Daughter's a star now. Isn't it about time for you to stop working so hard and go back to town and live with Mamba?
2: Oh, Mr. Saint, I'd be a field hand so long I done clean forget city way. And if I ain't working hard like the other people is, I got too much time for tink. And like Mal is say, the good Lord ain't mean for me, tink.
1: Tell me the truth, Hagar. After the way you and Mamba slaved for her, doesn't that girl of yours send you any money?
2: There never was a girl do better by she man, grandma. Why, that little girl can't send enough. This month for last, she sent me $1,000.
1: Hagar, you and I have always been friends. I know what you buy. You're living on less than any hand on the plantation doing the work of two men. Why don't you tell me the truth?
2: But it's the truth, Mr. Saint. Here, this letter come 5 days ago. This is what she put in them. Read them. Count them.
1: $10 bills, $100. Well, for heaven's sake, Hagar, buy yourself some food and some new clothes. You used to be always admiring the new dresses in this store when you couldn't afford them. Now you can afford them, you're always in rags.
2: Well, Mr. Saint, I in very great trouble.
1: Bad news in that letter, Hagar?
2: I ain't no, sir. Can't read them.
1: You want me to read it to you?
2: If you please, sir. Listen, no, I can't read them. She always send letter to Mayor. Mayor get gardenia read them for we. But this time she say it for me, not for Mayor. And I ain't know what it say.
1: You've had it 5 days.
2: I asked Willie May to read them for me. But, well, you'll see, sir.
1: Dearest Mother, get someone you can trust to read this letter to you. It's just for you, not for Grandma.
2: That what Willie May say. And I think it's something special, so I'd take him away from she.
1: You trust me, don't you, Hagar?
2: Sure, I trust you, Mr. Saint.
1: Mother dear, after the way you and Grandma have worked for me, it would break my heart to have you think me ungrateful. It's been the dream of my life to give you everything you could want, but how can you want so much? In the last 4 months, I have sent...
2: Then not read them, Mr. Saint.
1: Well, who is to read it, Hagar?
2: Excuse me, sir.
1: I have sent Grandma $3,000. I thought you would consider that a fortune, but every letter asks for more. There must be something Grandma's not telling me. I'm wondering if she has made up her mind to collect all my money and put it up for my old age. If so, she is wrong. They are trying to put me across as a big star, and that costs money. They want me to be seen in gorgeous clothes and live in a fine apartment. Mother, dear, try to persuade Grandma to live on what you have for a few months. Then I can send more. Don't forget to be listening to me next Wednesday night. I'm putting in some spending money just for you. Your devoted daughter, Lissa. Well, you don't want to tell me anything?
2: Better give me a letter, Mr. Saint.
1: Is Mamba banking the money?
2: Oh, yes, sir. She think Lissa spent them too fast. She put them in bank for she.
1: Why do you say you trust me?
2: Mr. Saint, I lay my life in your hand for safekeeping. But my Lissa, she all I got, sir.
1: I'd like to help. Well, I'll turn on the radio for you. What do you do with the money, Hagar?
2: I give them to Gilly Bluton.
1: Gilly Bluton? Why?
2: To to keep his dirty, rotten mouth from opening.
1: You've been blackmailing you? You've been paying him not to tell something?
2: Yes, sir.
1: What?
2: About Lissa, baby.
1: Lissa had a baby?
2: Yes.
1: Where is it?
2: Mr. Saint, I tell you the God truth. I'd do everything to save that baby. Me and Mad do everything. We know how, Mad know how to catch baby. And that baby ain't die because everything ain't done for him. It die because when Lissa carry him, she grieve, fret, won't eat. So when that baby born, he's so puny, he only live an hour. But we do every God thing to save him. I swear we do, Mr. Saint.
1: They had a baby and Gilly Bluton's the father? How can such a thing happen?
2: My Lissa, she's good. But one night, she go to dance with Gardenia. Gilly Bluton follow. She never drink liquor for, and she...
1: You've been paying him to keep his mouth shut?
2: He say it very strange about how come that baby dying so secret. He say the police want to know about how come that baby died.
1: How long has this been going on?
2: Well, he start come around. Soon as he find out Lissa got fine job singing on radio, he say, give him $1,000. He won't say nothing to nobody. We give him. He come back and say, give him another $1,000. We give him. He say he ain't come back no more. We think he ain't come back no more. But he always come back.
1: Hager, why didn't you come to me before? How many of your friends out here have doctors when their babies are born? They have midwives. And if Mamba's been acting as a midwife, why, Gilly Bluton would have had better sense than to have even made the charge. He was just taking you for a ride.
2: You mean we ain't got to give him all that money?

0: cabin. They're going to raise it. But it ain't Lib. So, we bury it in the woods. Say nothing.
1: You mean you never reported the death of the baby?
0: Oh, we ain't know that, Madison. Everybody know about my lesson.
1: But didn't you know you could be tried for murder?
0: That's what Gilly Bluton say. He say if we ain't come cross, he gonna have us frying in the electric chair, Mr. Tager.
1: Tager, what evidence has he got? What proof?
0: Find out somehow when this will go back to New York. He dabble old Viney till she get weak in the head and tell him. Then you put down writing. Viney, put you back on him.
2: Well, there's no use trying to fool you. He's got you on the spot. Well, hello, it's past time. We're missing the great moment. We'd better turn on the radio.
3: And on this, the biggest night of my life, I want her to hear me say, Mother, I owe this all to you.
0: That's something they write in play, ain't it?
2: No, Hager. She said it straight to you.
0: Thank you, Lisa. That mighty sweet of you.

0: Hager. Don't worry over Gilly too much. There must be some way to stop his mouth. We'll have to think hard.
1: Yes, sir. We got to find a way to keep him mouth shut.
0: Well, good night, Hager.
1: Yes,
0: lock up when the concert's over.
1: Yes, sir. Gilly Bluton, listen. Got to find a way to keep him mouth shut. I find a way.

0: thanks to the one and only Ethel Waters for her magnificent and heartbreaking performance. And to a brilliant assist by Martin Blaine as Mr. Saint. Ethel, darling, come here a moment. I want to talk to you. First, I want to congratulate you on the great success of the book you've just written. Now, what's the name of it again, darling?
1: His Eye is on the Sparrow.
0: Oh, yes. What a wonderful title. It's the story of your life, isn't it, Ethel? Oh, I'm going to write a story about my life, too. All my romances.
1: Really? Really? And when are you going to write it, Tallulah?
0: Well, darling, I'm still gathering material. But I work on the book every night.
1: Oh, no. Not every night. I saw you at the Copacabana the other night with a tall, handsome gentleman.
0: Oh, yes. I was working on Chap 9.
1: That's nice research work.
0: Oh, I adore writing this book. If all the men who are mentioned in it buy it, it's bound to be a bestseller. And I have the loveliest idea for a cover for the book.
1: A fireproof cover, I suppose. I'm sure your book you'll use for your book.
0: All right, Ethel. What's it going to be, darling? One of the biggest fiction tellers of all time, Ethel. Why, Ethel, it is not fiction. This is going to be the story of my life.
1: Thank you for taking my line, too. I know, but who's going to believe it? I got a big thrill out of seeing my book in the stores all over the country.
0: Oh, darling, that must be quite a thrill. And I'm going to travel, too, all over the United States and see my book on sale in every city in the country.

0: course I never go to Boston anyway.
1: And then when they sell it to the movies, you'll get another thrill.
0: Yes, Ethel, and this time, when they make a story all about me, I'll play it myself.

You've been listening to Meredith Wilson, his orchestra and chorus. I take just a moment before we continue to say that this is NBC, the National Broadcasting Company.

big show. This is the National Broadcasting Company's Sunday extravaganza with the most scintillating personalities in show business. The big show, the Sunday night feature of NBC's All-Star Festival, is brought to you by Chesterfield, the cigarette that has for you what every smoker wants, mildness but no unpleasant aftertaste. The cigarette that brings you Bing Crosby and Bob Hope. And by the makers of Anacin, for fast relief from the pain of headache, neuritis, and neuralgia. And by RCA Victor, world leader in radio, first in recorded music, first in television. The big stars in this program are Fred Allen, Bill Baker, Johnny Burke, Eddie Cantor, Eddie Fisher, Ella Fitzgerald, Portland Hoffa, Jan Pierce, Ethel Waters, Meredith Wilson and his Big Show Orchestra and Chorus, and every week, your hostess, the glamorous, unpredictable Tallulah Bankhead.

0: Well, darling, you'd be amazed at the petty jealousies which spring up when we bring together a lot of stars to do the big show. Of course, it isn't true of all stars. Only those in the theater, motion pictures, radio, and television. To say nothing of that new medium, investigation. Now, for instance, on this week's program, we have two grown-up men who have done nothing but quarrel like two grown-up women.
1: I take it that you are referring to me, Miss T. Brockman Bankhead.
0: Yes, you, Fred Allen. Yes. I certainly do mean you, Fred.
1: Yeah.
0: You and one of our other guests, Phil Baker. Now, what could you possibly hold against Phil?
1: Well, a gun would be nice. Or possibly a hot shish kebab.
0: Oh, now, Fred, that's not like you, darling.
1: Well, no, it's not Phil personally that I object to, you understand. We're really very good friends. I like Phil. I don't care what anybody says. And they are saying it to Lou. But you see, I used to have a program on radio, and I was going along nicely with a high Hooper rating, a crew haircut, and all of that. Until one day, somebody put a quiz show on another network opposite my program. And in one season, my rating dropped to nothing, and I became quite ill. I developed what is known as Hoopertension.
0: Yes, but that wasn't Phil's quiz show. That was another one. Are you against all quiz shows?
1: No, only those that people win money on. Oh, I can tell you a tragic story of how a quiz show brought about a great disaster, Miss Bankhead. Would you like to hear it?
0: Not particularly, no. Well,
1: thank you. I shall be glad to. This is a true-to-life story taken from the files of Mr. Keene, tracer of lost ratings. It concerns a simple middle-class family of three living happily in Shelby, Montana. A sweet little old lady, her husband, and their pretty 18-year-old daughter. Life was good. The father had a comfortable job in the Montana State Prison as hangman. He owned his own rope. It was all clear profit. The daughter was going with a nice young fellow who worked at the bank by day and worked at the blacksmith shop at night. He was learning to be a forger. And the sweet little old lady was content to stay at home and make their modest little ivy-colored bungalow a hideout for itinerant gangsters. This was a typical, happy, normal American family. And then one day the phone rang, and the sweet little old lady answered a question on a quiz program. Well, she was right. She won 12 rumba lessons, a trip halfway around the world, a deluxe model Piper Cub airplane, and $3,500 in cash. Well, the daughter took the rumba lessons, got mixed up with a South American dance instructor who wore wedgies. When last heard of, the daughter was dancing dressed in seaweed in a low-tide waterfront saloon in Ecuador. At low tide only. The father took the trip halfway around the world and is now stuck in Bombay, India. He makes a little money selling chutney by appointment there. And running errands for the Foreign Legion when errands come up. And the little old lady left alone in the ivy-covered cottage with her deluxe model Piper Cub airplane tried to back the plane into her garage. Well, hospital bills and repairs ate up the $3,500. And she's now working in her sister's beauty shop in Sedalia, Missouri, and doing very well.
0: Yes, but who can be that lucky, Fred?
1: Well, that's what I mean, Tallulah. You have grasped my intent there. Now, look. Shh, quiet. There's Meredith is listening. I happen to have here a list of questions and answers Phil Baker is going to use on his quiz program later tonight.
0: Oh, you borrowed them from Phil, huh?
1: Who borrowed them? I stole them. I novocained his pocket. Yeah. Now, Tallulah, you take this list and memorize the answers. They're easy. Look at this first one.
0: Uh-huh.
1: Who invented the cotton gin? Eli Whitney.
0: Uh-huh.
1: Who invented the phonograph? Thomas Edison.
0: Mm-hmm.
1: Well, you can win $64 very easily.
0: Oh, no, I wouldn't take money that way.
1: If you don't want to take the money, you can donate it to a charitable organization of which I happen to be a charter member. The Society of Underprivileged Radio Gentlemen for Retired and Poverty-Stricken Ex-Stars. Or, as it is more commonly known, the SOURGRAPES.
0: Sour grapes are worthy calls.
1: Yes,
0: friend.
1: It is. The whole bunch.
0: All right, darling. And while I'm learning these answers, how about some music by Meredith Wilson and his orchestra?
1: Well,
0: that number I heard you rehearsing this morning, darling. Here comes the springtime. Here goes.

0: Here comes the springtime, and if spring comes, can Hope and Crosby be far behind? Here they are, Bob and Bing.
1: Say, Bing, you got a minute?
2: Oh, sure, Bob. I got all the time in the world.
1: Don't tell me you own that, too.
2: Ah, never mind that stuff. Get to work with it.
1: Okay. Folks, better-tasting Chesterfield is the only cigarette that combines for you mildness with no unpleasant aftertaste. And you can prove that yourself. Just make our mildness test. Buy Chesterfields, then open them and enjoy that milder, mellow aroma. Now light one up, and you'll know Chesterfield's milder because it smokes milder. And Chesterfield leaves no unpleasant aftertaste. That fact has been confirmed by the country's first and only cigarette taste panel.
2: Yes, mildness and no unpleasant aftertaste are what you and I and every smoker want.
1: Hurry up, Dad. Here comes the music.
3: Chesterfield, Chesterfield always takes first place. That milder, mild tobacco never leaves an aftertaste.
4: Oh, ho, open the pack and give them a smell.
3: Then you'll smoke them.
0: Now let me see if I've learned these answers. Who invented the cotton gin? Eli Whitney. Who invented the phonograph? Thomas Edison.
5: Hello, Tallulah.
0: Oh, hello, Phil Baker. Oh, Phil, I was just thinking about you. You have a quiz program on NBC right now, haven't you, darling?
5: That's right. Tonight at 10 o'clock, the $64 question program.
0: Oh, I'd give anything to be on that program.
5: Really? Well, I have the questions right here with me. Would you like to be a contestant?
0: This is too easy.
5: Okay, here we go. And here is our first contestant for tonight. Madam, would you step a little closer, please? What is your name?
0: Eli Whitney. What was the question again?
5: I simply asked, what is your name?
0: Oh, my name. My name is Tallulah Bankhead.
5: Well, there's a lot of folks here tonight from Tallulah Bankhead. Tell me, Miss Bankhead, where are you from?
0: Where am I from?
5: Yeah.
0: Well, originally I'm from Alabama, but I've just been to Mexico City visiting with some friends. And you see, we've all been up in Sun Valley on our way over to Paris and San Francisco. Well, and these friends of mine from Chicago, they invited me to come here on to New York, and I've been visiting here with some fellas from Washington, D.C.
5: Well, that's over the hill. Here we go. You mean Washington TV, don't you?
0: Oh, I don't know anything about those things. If you say so, I guess it's so, but I just don't know anything.
5: Do you want to try for the $64 question?
0: Oh, I don't know anything about money. But if you give it to me, I'll take it.
5: All right, let's get to the first question. For $1, who invented the cotton gin?
0: Eli Whitney.
5: Correct. You win $1. Now, do you want to take the dollar and quit and go on up to Sun Valley and have a big party, or do you want to try for two?
0: Oh, if it's a good tip, I'll try for it.
5: Okay, here's the question. Who invented...
0: Thomas Edison.
5: Correct. Wait a minute. I haven't even asked you the question yet. How did you know the answer?
0: I told you I get good tips. A friend of mine gave me that tip.
5: Yeah? What's his name?
0: Oh, a fella I met when I was in Boston. A fella named Fred Allen.
5: Oh, Bagsy Allen. Yeah, I know.
0: His name is Fred. Now, Phil, please. Now, why don't you try to get along with Fred? You know he's just a little sensitive about quiz shows.
5: What did I do? I walked in here this morning, and all I said was, how are you, Fred?
0: Oh, is that all you said?
5: That's all. How are you? He answered fine, and I gave him a dollar.
0: Well, I don't understand why I should get mad at that. There must have been something else. What else did he say?
5: Not much. After that, I just said, how are you doing on television? He said fine, so I took the dollar back.
0: Well, darling, you have a habit of carrying that too far. I mean, on my last birthday, did you have to send me $64?
5: Well, I'm sorry, Tallulah. That's as high as we go.
0: Now, let's get to the jackpot question. Phil, would you mind playing something on that accordion you seem to have dragged along with you? Something, shall we say, like Stardust, darling?

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0: Now, Fred Allen and Phil Baker, come over here, you two.
1: Coming, Mother.
0: I want you both. Fred, I want you both to promise you'll be friends. Now, Phil, do you promise to be nicer to Fred?
2: I do.
0: Fred, do you promise to stop needling Phil about his quiz show?
2: I do.
0: I now pronounce you truth and consequences.
3: Fred, now that we're friends, tell me, what exactly have you got against quiz shows?
2: Well, I'm not against all of the quiz shows, Phil. I was watching a quiz show on television all last week that was really different.
3: What quiz show was that?
2: The Bookmaker Meets the Critics.
3: Oh, that show. That's the only quiz show where if the contestant doesn't answer the question, he gets the big prize. 10 years.
2: That's why it's sponsored by Time. They give it to you.
3: Jackpot is life.
2: Well, Phil, let's get serious for the moment.
3: Yes, let's do.
2: More serious than we have been. What I mean about the kind of quiz show that you do, Philip, is the questions you ask. They're so easy. Why, an imbecile can answer them.
3: Yeah? Well, Mr. Allen, here's a question I'm using on my show tonight. What is the formula for nuclear fission? Answer that.
2: Well, it so happens that I am not an imbecile.
3: Oh, you just saw that other quiz shows are so popular, and that quiz show you were doing on television wasn't popular.
2: I never did a quiz show on television.
3: So why did everybody go around saying, did you see the Fred Allen show? What is it?
2: Look, I was only on television long enough for people to say, what was it?
3: Don't talk to me about my quiz show,
2: well,
3: Fred Allen. I remember you from vaudeville. I caught you in Toledo one day. When you finished your act, there wasn't a sound of applause, and some woman in the audience started spanking her baby, and you went out and stole 3 bows. That's the first bow you took in months because I heard your spine snap.
2: Now, wait a minute. Let me...
0: Phil, stop that.
2: Now, I caught you in vaudeville, too, Mr. Baker. You and that Wurlitzer lavalier you had.
0: Gentlemen, please.
2: I remember your act distinctly. You had 3 midgets in your act. You had to have somebody in the act you could look down on, and you had 3 midgets. And when you laid off, you were too cheap to feed them. You shaved the midgets, put talcum powder on them, and put the midgets in an orphan asylum until you got another job.
0: Oh. That's how
4: maybe I can help you out, Miss Bankhead.
0: More than half of you are just in time. Corlin, darling, I'm having so much trouble with these two men.
4: Yes, I heard it. Fred, don't talk like that to Phil.
2: Phil, that's more than he ever did to theaters.
3: Now, listen, Alan, I don't want to insult an old man. If you'd have been in vaudeville a year sooner, you'd have been a monkey act.
2: Now, wait a minute. You with that stomach Steinway that you carry.
3: Right.
4: Fred, now stop that.
2: Wait a minute. Stomach Steinway.
4: Remember
2: what a play on words. There's a Steinway.
4: Fred.
2: Excuse me.
4: Fred, yeah? Remember what I told you. At a time like this, contemplate.
2: Oh, yeah. You put an S. Who ever heard of an S in contemplate? Pointing a word and the mint is closed. I shall contemplate now, but not out loud.
4: You see, Miss Bankhead, it worked.
0: But what you said, Portland, darling, how did you get him to stop?
4: Well, it's a little poem I made up. Whenever you lose your temper, you recite this poem to yourself. You're always losing your temper. It can help you.
0: Your poem will help me control my temper. How did it go?
4: To compose myself in times of stress, I contemplate my watercress.
0: Oh, no.
4: Rant and show distress, I contemplate my watercress.
0: A watercress.
4: Tallulah, darling, if you will try, you too can do the same as I. When all seems lost and life's a mess, just contemplate your watercress.
0: Yeah. Now, why don't you go sit over there and do some contemplating, Portland, darling?
2: Say, Phil, you ought to try that thing out. It really works.
3: Yes, I can just see myself carrying around a lot of watercress in a soggy bag.
0: You leave my name out of it.
4: Now, Tallulah, contemplate.
0: Oh, all right. To compose myself in times of stress, I contemplate my watercress. While others rant and show distress, I'm sitting home contemplating a revolt. Nauseating. disgusting. Moldy limp spray of watercress.
1: 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Yes, so many more families are becoming television owners this week. 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

Ladies and gentlemen, we have a big treat for you. A singer whom Ethel Waters calls the greatest riff singer of all time. She certainly has become one of America's most favorite song stylists. Her name, need I tell you, is Ella Fitzgerald. Her song, Vincent Newman's Sometimes I'm Happy.

0: That was divine, divine.
1: Thank you, Tallulah. They tell me you're a singer now, too.
0: Well, I don't like to mention it, but I'm glad you did. Of course, you and I don't sing the same words.
1: Well, I'm glad you mentioned that.
0: Well, darling, I'd like to make a recording of Sometimes I'm Happy instead of just singing Give My Regards to Broadway. All the time. I could do a good job of it, too. Sometimes I'm happy, sometimes I'm blue, but this position depends on you.
1: Tallulah, the words are different, but the melody lingers on.
0: Well, thank you, Ella, darling. Well, let's linger a moment now before we go on with the rest of our show. When we're going to hear Ethel Waters sing, to say nothing of Eddie Fisher, and we have Johnny Burke coming up, and Eddie Cantor and Fred Allen and the whole cast will be back. But first, Ed Herlihy wants to say...
2: This portion of the program has been brought to you by Chesterfield, the cigarette that has, for you, what every smoker wants. Mildness, with no unpleasant aftertaste. The best cigarette for you to smoke. By the makers of Anacin, for fast relief from the pain of headache, neuritis, and neuralgia. And by RCA Victor, world leader in radio, first in recorded music, first in television. And now, Tallulah, if you ring your chime.
0: Thank you, Ed. This, darlings, is NBC, the National Broadcasting Company.

0: This is the big show. And Tallulah Bankhead is about to hail a taxi.
1: Yes, darlings, I hailed a taxi on my way to the studio the other day, and who should be driving it but Eddie Cantor's new delightful television character, Maxie the Taxi. Oh, taxi, taxi, taxi.
2: Yes, ma'am, where to, lady?
1: NBC driver, and I'm in a hurry.
2: Yes, ma'am.
1: Well, what are you waiting for?
2: Is the gentleman coming too?
1: What gentleman?
2: The one who yelled taxi.
1: That was I.
2: Oh, I had a cold myself last week. Say, lady, you know something? You're familiar.
1: Yes, I am.
2: I think I've seen you before.
1: Look, Rob, I wish you'd hurry. If I don't get rehearsals on time, my producer will be furious.
2: Your producer? Is that your boss?
1: My boss? Darling, I have no boss. I do exactly as I please.
2: Then what's your hurry?
1: That producer will fire me.
2: Don't you worry, lady. Maxie the Taxi will get you there on time.
1: What did I do with that radio script? I simply must study my lines. Oh, here it is.
2: You know, lady, it's a funny thing about life.
1: Oh, dear, he's one of those drivers. What about life?
2: Did you ever get the feeling you met somebody before?
1: No, but I'm getting the feeling I never want to meet somebody again.
2: You still look familiar.
1: Well, naturally. You see, I'm Miss Bankhead.
2: Bankhead? Say, you're not Nellie Bankhead.
1: Who?
2: Nellie Bankhead, about 10 years ago over New Jersey, the dame who hacked the guy up with a saw.
1: Was he a radio producer?
2: No.
1: Then it wasn't I. Look, darling, let me put your mind to rest where it belongs. There is only one Bankhead, that's Tallulah, and I'm it.
2: Tallulah Bankhead? Are you the Tallulah Bankhead who's on the radio Sunday nights?
1: Now, don't tell me they've got one on Wednesday nights. That's NBC for you. The minute my back is turned...
2: Well, Tallulah Bankhead. Now I got something to tell my grandfather.
1: Grandfather? You mean you have something to tell your grandchildren?
2: No. I mean my grandfather. My grandchildren wouldn't know what I was talking about, but my grandfather would know. I knew you were somebody important by the way you dress. Hey, that's a very classy fur coat you got on, Miss Bankhead.
1: Oh, you like it, driver. I got this since I started working for NBC.
2: Funny thing, only last week I was driving a girl who got herself a fur coat just like that.
1: Oh, really? Does she work for NBC?
2: No, RFC. You know something? My wife's always hounding me for a fur coat. You ought to meet her. She thinks you're great.
1: Oh, she sounds very sweet and very intelligent.
2: Yeah. Every week, yes, sir. No matter what the rest of the family says, she's got to hear you. Like last week, hey, Maxie, she says like this, hey, Maxie, it's 6 o'clock. So I say, so it's 6 o'clock. So what? So she says, tune in NBC. The foghorn is on. Oh, she's a great little kid of the wife. Always listens to the radio. Do you listen much, Miss Bankhead?
1: I can't. You see, when I'm on the air, naturally I can't listen to myself. When I'm off the air, what is there to listen to? Thank you, darling. Or do I sound conceited?
2: Why, not at all. You believe you're good, so you should keep right on believing. That's all right.
1: Well, of course, people say I am conceited, but it's really sheer nonsense. If they really understood me, they'd realize that I'm twice as good as I think I am.
2: By the way, Miss Bankhead, who you got on the show this week?
1: Well, let me see. There's Jan Pierce, Ella Fitzgerald, Eddie Fisher, Ethel Waters, Meredith Wilson, Phil Baker, Fred Allen, Portland Hopper, Johnny Burke, and oh, yes, Eddie Cantor.
2: Eddie Cantor. Now, he's good.
1: You think so?
2: Why, you don't.
1: He should be driving a taxi cab.
2: That's what I keep telling my brother-in-law. What a no-goodnik.
1: Eddie Cantor?
2: No, my brother-in-law. Oh, what a character he is. When he suddenly appears at a house, nobody ever says, look who dropped in. It's always, look who broke out. You know what I mean? Ah, but that's life. That's what I always say.
1: Is that what you always say?
2: Yep.
1: How clever of you. Now, I want to study this script here. Well, darlings, I simply must tell you what happened to me this week. Well,
2: now, darling, you take meat.
1: Oh, no. What about meat?
2: Who can afford it? The prices these days. Let me ask you a question, Miss Bankhead. What do you got in your refrigerator at home?
1: Oh, the usual. Tomato juice, Worcestershire sauce, Tabasco.
2: Have you got any idea what that stuff costs? It's terrible.
1: Let me ask you a question.
2: But why am I telling you all this?
1: There goes my question.
2: You know what prices are. You're a housewife. Take, for example, when you get up early in the morning and go shopping at the supermarket.
1: When I get up when and go where?
2: Now, just look at the prices. Then add up what it costs for one meal at home. For instance, when did you cook your last meal at home?
1: Well, now, let me see. Mrs. O'Leary and I were out getting some eggs, and the cow kicked over the lamp.
2: Well, I get it from this remark. You do very little cooking at home. It must be rather lonely living alone.
1: What are you driving at?
2: Well, I've been hearing this Judy Holliday something on your show. You know, talking about marriage.
1: Well?
2: You are single, I take it?
1: I am.
2: Why?
1: Nobody would take it. Oh, wait a minute, driver. Wait a minute. You just passed 50th Street.
2: Oh, I'm sorry. Forgive me. We'll have to go to the 49th Street entrance. At 50th Street is a sign bearing the warning, no left turn. There's also an officer of the law to add meaning to the sign.
1: Well, this is a free country. We're all equals. You tell him I'm Missoula Bankhead and I demand to be let through.
2: Please, take my word. Any other time, any other place in America, yes. But at 50th Street where the sign says no left turn and the policeman is leaning on the sign, believe me, there is no free speech. Well, here we are, lady, NBC.
1: Now, what do I owe you, driver?
2: Miss Bankhead, you owe me nothing.
1: Well, thank you.
2: However, the meter, you owe 95 cents.
1: Well, here's a dollar. Keep the change.
2: It figures. Well, it's been a pleasure talking to you, Miss Bankhead.
1: Thank you.
2: And take my word for it, you're doing wonderful on the radio. Especially for a girl who was only in her early 20s.
1: Only in my... Oh, darling. I don't believe I gave you a tip.
2: Believe me, you didn't.
1: Well, here. Here, darling, it's $5.
2: $5? $5. Gee, thank you. Thank you very much.
1: Oh, don't mention it. Good night, darling.
2: Good night. How do you like that? $5 just for saying she is in her early 20s? Of course, where I'm going for making a statement like that, what good is paper money?
1: For a wonderful ride. And here, ladies and gentlemen, is another Eddie, discovered by Eddie Cantor, a thrilling, new, young, singing talent who leaves in a few short weeks for the Army. Eddie Fisher sings, Bring Back the Thrill.

0: simply heavenly, Eddie Fisher. Come here, darling. I want to talk to you. You're going into the army, I understand.
1: That's right, Miss Bankhead.
0: Which army, darling? The blue or the gray? Well, anyway, Eddie, we all wish you the very best of luck, as you know. And take care of that beautiful voice of yours. Have you wired ahead to the camp for a nice room?
1: Wired for a room?
0: Well, darling, everybody's going. It'll be awfully crowded. You don't want to be left out in the cold. You might get there and there won't be any room for you.
1: Who can be that lucky?
0: Well, you don't have to take my word for it, Eddie, because we have a gentleman on the show this week who has soldiered all his life. He'll tell you exactly what you can expect. I refer to none other than the sad sack from the draft of 1917, Johnny Burke.
2: Miss Bankhead, this will give you an idea how much the Army improved after they got me out of it. When they called me down to the draft board to volunteer... It was supposed to be selective service, just like this last time. Selective nothing. They took everybody. If you could see lightning and hear thunder, you were in. The line outside the place was so long, I thought before they could reach my turn, the war would be over. First time I ever saw a line where everybody was willing for you to get in front. When I went inside, I knew everybody in the place. The man sitting at the desk that had charge of the draft board used to be our garbage collector. He looked at me, he says, "Are you John Burke?" I says, "Yes, sir." He says, "What's your name?" I said, "August Schultz." He says, "Are you alien?" I said, "No, I feel all right." He's answered the question, "August, where were you born?" I said, "I was born in Toluca." He says, "When?" I said, "During the lull in the conversation." He said, "What I'm trying to find out is how old you are." I said, "I'll be 23, the 1st of September." He says, "The 1st of September, you'll be in France. That'll be the last of August." Then the veterinary came in to examine me. He said, "You ever have typhoid fever, measles, or mumps?" I said, "No, sir." He said, "Do you take fits?" I said, "Only when I drink toilet water." He said, "What's the most you ever weighed?" I said, 180 pounds. He said, "What's the least?" I said, 7 pounds, 8 ounces. "Is anybody in your family suffering from insanity?" I said, "No, they all seem to enjoy it." He said, "Take off your clothes." I said, "Don't overlook anything, Doc." He says, "You shut your mouth and cough." I sneezed and he wrote floating kidneys. Worked on me about an hour. Finally, I says, "How do I stand, Doc?" He says, "That's what surprises me." He said, "I've examined about 14,000 men in this division, but you're the most perfect physical wreck of all of them." And he handed me a class 1A card. 2 weeks later, I arrived at Camp Dix. I wish to see the barracks they put me in. Instead of screens on the window, they had chicken wire. The only insects that kept out was buzzards and eagles. I donated a pint of blood the first night to the mosquitoes. Starved. I said to a fellow, "I could eat a horse." He said, "You came to the right place." officers' club with tables and tablecloths. We ate out in the street where we couldn't smell what we were going to get. The eggs they gave me, the chickens were glad to get rid of. I started to eat a bowl of rice pudding and two raisins walked out. I got a cup of coffee and I had to tie my keys on a lump of sugar to make it sink. I took one sip and I put the rest in my fountain pen. Inspection. One morning, 5 below zero, they call us all outside for underwear inspection. You talk about scenery. I was so cold, I went over to the quartermaster's department. I said to the fellow, I got to have some long underwear. He says, how long do you want it? I said, all winter. He gave me a union suit that had fit Joe Lewis 3 times. The tailboard hung down like a trailer. When they lined us up, the captain looked at the back of the line. He hollered, Burke, stand up. Like I am standing up. It's the underwear that's sitting down. We stood out there freezing. The fellow next to me said, boy, I'm cold. I just come up from Atlanta, Georgia, down there. The heat was intense. I said, boy, you were lucky. Up here, they won't even put it in the barracks. I was so cold that night, I got a big quart of whiskey and a fellow named Jones, and I drank it. When it's finished, I saw something wrong with Jones. I went down to the doctor. I said, doctor, you better come up and see Jonesy. I think he's gone blind. He said, what happened? I said, well, we drank a quart of whiskey. He said, does he see any pink elephants running around the floor? I said, no, that's the trouble. They're there, but he don't see them. Three days later, we sailed for France, marching down the pier to go on board the boat. I had more hard luck. The sergeant that was marching my company stuttered. It took him so long to say, halt. 27 of us marched overboard. They pulled me up out of the water on the deck of the boat and the captain hollered, fall in. I said, I've been in. I was out on that boat 12 days. 12 days seasick. 12 days leaning over the rail. Everything coming up and nothing going down. One morning early, just at daybreak, I felt terrible. I was leaning extra far. And right in the middle of one of my best leans, the captain of the boat come up, hit me on the back, and says, what company are you in? I said, I'm by myself. He said, don't get perturbed. What I want to find out is the brigadier up yet. I said, if I swallowed it, it's up. Anchor. He said, I knew they'd lose it. It's been hanging outside since we left New York. Another fellow rushed up to me and said, get in the lifeboats quick. We're torpedoed. We're sinking. The lifeboat I got in upset it and hit the water. The only ones left in it was the second lieutenant and me. Right away, he started giving me orders. He said, reach over there. And the boys come up, grab him by the hair of the head, and pull him out of the water into the boat. Well, I was doing it, and one fellow came up bald headed. He hollered, help me. I says, you go down and come up right.

0: thanks.
1: Our thanks for a most amusing account of life in the Yankee Army. And now, ladies and gentlemen, there's another great voice yet to be heard from. She, too, is a dramatic actress who can sing. There's so few of us, you know, darling. But here is one whose name is synonymous with some of the most remembered songs of our time. Stormy Weather, Cabin in the Sky, Heat Wave, Dinah. I could name a score of them. But here she is to sing, Happiness is a Thing Called Joe, Miss Ethel Waters.

a thing called Joe. He has a smile that makes

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Because my happiness

0: Heather, darling, there's nothing can follow a song from you.
1: Thanks, Tallulah. And if that's the case, I guess I'll be going now.
2: Wait a minute, Ethel. I'll go with you.
3: All right, Ella.
0: Oh, are you ladies leaving? I thought the three of us might sit around a while and sing some songs to each other. Oh, Jan Pierce, how about you joining our little trio?
4: Be glad to. Three chicks and a cluck. Well, good night, Tallulah.
0: Oh, Fred, you going? Did you enjoy being with us? When are you coming back?
4: Oh, questions, questions, all the time questions.
2: Now, Fred, remember.
4: Well, all right, Portland. Let's go home and contemplate some watermelon, Fridget.
5: Miss Bankhead, I want to thank you for having me on your show.
0: Oh, Eddie Fisher, best wishes for you in the Army. And when you get there, darling, be sure to tell them that I said to make you a captain.
5: A captain? You have to start out as a private and work your way up. It goes private, corporal, sergeant, lieutenant, captain, major, colonel, general, and civilian.
0: Well, you be sure to go right to the top, Eddie. Godspeed,
6: well,
0: darling.
6: So long, Tallulah. I've got to rush over and do my $64 question show.
0: So nice to have you here, Phil. I may say success agrees with you. You seem to have filled out quite a bit.
6: Oh, that's not me. I'm wearing my accordion under my coat. What's your excuse?
0: Isn't he sound? Oh, Eddie Cantor, are you leaving too?
7: Yes, and please, no remarks about my weight.
0: Oh, I wouldn't think of it, darling. You've always kept your figure, haven't you, Eddie?
7: Jealous?
0: Oh, no. It has always been a wonder to me how you do it. How much do you weigh?
7: I weighed myself just last night. I weigh 142.
0: Stripped?
7: Oh, no, the drugstore was too crowded.
8: Good night, Tallulah.
0: Good night, Johnny Burke, darling. Thanks so much for your wonderful stories about the Army.
8: Thank you.
0: Well, darlings, that's all the time we have tonight. But if you're with us again next week, you're going to hear Don Cornell, Jimmy Durante, Rex Harrison, Judy Holliday, Carmen Miranda, Lily Palmer, and others, and of course, our very own Meredith Wilson and the Big Show Orchestra and Chorus. And until then, may the good Lord bless and keep you, whether near or far away. Ella?
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0: Thank you so much. How do you do, ladies and gentlemen? This is Bob Priorities Hope telling you sailors to buy Pepsi and toothpaste and turn in your old tube, and your teeth will be so bright you can get a better-looking girlfriend and turn in your old tub. Well, well, here I am at the Great Lakes Naval Training Station. What a reception I got here. There were flowers spread all over the ground. And as I stepped out of the car, all the sailors applauded four times while I fell deep in the heart of an open manhole. You know, when a visiting celebrity arrives here, they always have a big brass band at the station to greet him. Well, for me, they had a campfire girl playing a harmonica. Bob Hope, he said, well, we decided to skip it. This is the Great Lakes country. One more drip won't make any difference. I don't see why all the Midwestern people rave about the Great Lakes so much. We have the same thing in California and in midair, too. There were two old ladies down here this afternoon. They just saw a sailor for the first time. One of them pointed at the back of his pants and said, good gracious, Martha, a girdle on the outside. And these sailors here, I want to tell you, they're real he-men. I saw one sailor. He had so much hair in his chest. Every time he swallowed, his Adam's apple took a trip through the jungle. I didn't want him to think I was a sissy, so I walked up to one big sailor and I said, listen here, I'm tough. You know what I did to him? I made him carry me to the hospital. Of course, I got a pretty good physique myself. You know, when MGM saw Johnny Weissmuller in a bathing suit, they got the idea for Tarzan the Eighth. When they saw me, they got the idea for Woman of the Year. But a lot of these sailors sleep in hammocks. You know what a hammock is. That's government-issue curvature of the spine. My uncle is a great sailor. He still keeps up the old traditions. The other night he went down with his schooner right on the floor of the Clayton Bar. But I like Chicago, though, because they're really baseball mad here. And believe me, they got something to be mad about. And it's really windy here on the shore of Lake Michigan. Skinny Ennis walked out on the beach today and stretched his arms. And 10 minutes later, they shot him down over Gary, Indiana. But I'm sure enjoying this trip in the Hollywood Victory Caravan. Because of the emergency, people are asked to only carry the most valuable baggage on trains with them. And all I'm taking is my pajamas, my wallet, my toothbrush, and spare tire. This rubber shortage is really terrific. I stayed at the Ambassador Hotel last night, and during the night, a guy broke into my room, jacked me up, and stole my hot water bottle. And now Larry Keating.
1: 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Ladies and gentlemen, all you regular listeners to the Double or Nothing program know...
0: Wait a minute, Larry. This is not the Double or Nothing program.
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0: Here's Francis Langford singing, Somebody Else Has Taken My Place.

0: That was Francis Langford singing Somebody Else Has Taken My Place. Wait till I hear you at the Chicago Stadium tomorrow night with the Hollywood Victory Caravan. They'll love you there too, Francis. And now, ladies and gentlemen, it gives me great pleasure to introduce to you one of Hollywood's most vivacious and glamorous screen stars and one of our fellow travelers on the Victory Train, Miss Claudette Colbert. Well, Claudette, how do you like it here at the Great Lakes Naval Training Station with all these handsome sailors?
1: Oh, it's wonderful, Bob. By the way, how do you get acquainted with a sailor?
0: Well, in your case, just... in your case, just walk by the barracks without a bodyguard, that's all. I knew I'd never get to that line.
1: What do you mean, Bob? Don't they even wait for an introduction?
0: What?
1: Don't they even wait for an introduction?
0: Listen, Claudette, once a sailor was cast away in a desert island in the middle of the ocean with a beautiful blonde. He was just about to say, pardon me, if we've been introduced, and before he could say pardon, the Marines had landed. Thank you, fellas. I'll do the same for you sometime. Thank you. But you know, Claudette... I hope my agent has 10% of this throat. But you know, Claudette... This is one of the best places in the world to train to be sailors. These boys have got a wonderful lake, haven't they?
1: Well, don't be jealous, Bob. You've got quite a bay there yourself. Look, just compare your physique with those fellows out there, hmm? Just look how hardy they are.
0: So what? Look at me. I'm hardy.
1: Bob, there's quite a difference between hardy and lardy. But then, perhaps you're not as young as you used to be.
0: Well, I don't know why you say I'm not young. I bet I'm as young as any of these sailors.
1: You are not. I've seen these sailors, and they have American flags tattooed on their arms.
0: Well, I've got an American flag tattooed on my arm.
1: I know, but theirs have more than 13 stars.
0: So have I, if you want to count the dimples. You know, Claudette... Claudette, I'm glad to be here, and I'm really thrilled about it.
1: I understand, but that's no reason to make a show of yourself dancing the sailor's hornpipe on Michigan Boulevard.
0: Oh, that wasn't the sailor's hornpipe. I was running after a bus when my suspenders broke. Hey, just look at all those fellas out there training to be sailors. Gee, how often they must hear those words, those wonderful, impressive words.
1: You mean all hands on deck?
0: No, I mean those words so dear to the heart of any naval man. Roll 'em, brother, you're fated.
1: That reminds me, I heard a peculiar rumor. Of course, I don't believe it, but I heard that soldiers and sailors like to shoot craps.
0: No. What a vicious rumor. Of course, it isn't true. Of course, I have heard of one regiment that shot craps so often they had the only sailors in the Navy who'd stand at attention in a kneeling position. Claudette. I want to welcome you to the Peps on the show, and I think you really deserve a lot of thanks for taking time out from your work on the Hollywood Victory Tour for Army and Navy Relief to come over here. You know, I wanted to meet you the minute I saw you on the train.
1: I thought you did, Bob.
0: Really? How could you tell?
1: Oh, I don't know. It was just something about the way you kept walking by and dropping your handkerchief. I'm positive you were flirting with me, Bob.
0: Well, maybe I did have a slight gleam in my eye.
1: Slight gleam? That's the first time the super chief ever came into Chicago with two headlights. Bob, you actually embarrass me. I don't mind having an admirer, but, you know, you followed me all over the train wherever I went.
0: Was I that bad?
1: You certainly were. The only way I could get rid of you was to go in the dining car. And when we finally did go in the dining car, you were so noisy.
0: I was noisy in the dining car?
1: Well, perhaps you didn't mean to be, but, gosh, the way you crinkled that wax paper unwrapping your sandwiches.
0: Yeah, those waiters were so snooty, they wouldn't unwrap them for me.
1: Oh, but you know, it was picturesque. The way dinner was served as the train was going along the edge of Lake Michigan. And you know, Bob, I thought a dollar for a fish dinner was very reasonable.
0: Well, I didn't say it wasn't.
1: No, but you were the only one that put a fishing line out the window and tried to catch your own.
0: Well, anyway, I'm enjoying the victory train very much.
1: Well, it must be fun for you, Bob, making the trip with all those beautiful girls. Joan Bennett, Merle Oberon, Olivia de Havilland, Joan Blondell.
0: Oh, were they on the train? I hardly noticed.
1: You hardly noticed. For 3,000 miles, you fizzed like a bottle of 7-Up.
0: Yes. Yes, I percolated all the way from Pomona to Cicero. You know, the whole trip, I sat between Merle Oberon and Olivia de Havilland.
1: Uh-huh, I saw you, but I noticed you didn't do any talking.
0: I couldn't.
1: Why not?
0: Every time I opened my mouth, smoke would come out. They're hep, those guys there. Yes. They're very hep.
1: And when we went through that tunnel, I saw you lean over to kiss Joan Bennett.
0: Yeah, but there was a sharp curve in the tunnel, and the train gave a sudden lurch.
1: But what happened?
0: I don't see why all the girls rave about Charles Boyer.
1: The train did lurch and rock quite a bit, didn't it?
0: Boy, I'll say that train rocked. In the morning, I went in to get washed and dressed, and I splashed cold water in James Cagney's face, dried off Charles Boyer, and walked back to my berth in Cary Grant's pants.
1: Well, that's as close as you'll ever get to any of those three.
0: Why, I think I stack up pretty well with them as far as looks go.
1: No, I think you have ears just like Cary Grant, and your eyes are like Boyer's, and you have a chin like Cagney's.
0: Do you really think my features are the same as those fellas?
1: Yeah, but brother, what mistakes were made on the assembly line.
0: Well, one thing you've got to admit, Claudette, I was really a big shot on that train when we got to Washington. My brother's a big politician. He gave me a letter of introduction to the president. Boy, I certainly made an impressive sight as I walked in the front door of the White House and handed the letter to the doorman.
1: Yeah, you made an even more impressive sight when you came flying out on your ear.
0: Well, how did my brother know Wilkie didn't get in?
1: Oh, Bob, isn't Charles Boyer wonderful on that trip? And Cary Grant.
0: I can't figure you out, Claudette. Cary Grant, Charles Boyer, just a couple of ham actors.
1: What's hammy about them?
0: Well, did you see him taking bows in front of the crowd at the railroad station this morning?
1: Yes, you almost fell off their shoulders.
0: Well, the cups of the sign got a little heavy.
1: It's no use, Bob. Somehow you just don't appeal to me like Charles Boyer does.
0: Oh, you dislike him because of his accent.
1: Well, I guess you're right. I do like his accent.
0: Well, I can have an accent like that. Listen. Ah, Claudette, ma chérie, you are très charmant. Come, kiss me. Kiss me.
1: Well, it must be something more than his accent.

Mary, for Mary is plainly lovely. When she's with me, I'm a happy guy. Gee, Mary, without her, I'm lonely. And if she will say I do,

Oh, it's Mary. I'm crazy about Mary. Oh, Mary is plainly and lovely. When she's with me, I'm a happy guy, gee. Mary, without her, I'm lonely. And if she will say I do.

0: check and double check. That's what Pepsodent did. They checked and double checked the fact that Pepsodent tooth powder makes teeth twice as bright. Independent laboratory tests had proved that Pepsodent tooth powder can produce a luster on teeth twice as bright as the average of all other leading brands.
1: Hey, that's mighty important evidence.
0: It sure is. And then Pepsodent double-checked this discovery in practical tests.
1: Yeah, you know, I've seen pictures in the current magazines of the many sets of identical twins who joined in the tests to prove that Pepsodent tooth powder actually gets teeth brighter.
0: Yes, and here's how the test was made. One twin used Pepsodent tooth powder. The other chose another leading brand. They brushed their teeth the same number of times in the same way. Everything was just alike, except the kind of tooth powder they used. And in the case of each set of twins, after just a few weeks, anyone, and I mean anyone, could pick the twin who used Pepsodent. Just by her smile, the Pepsodent twin had teeth twice as bright.
1: Man, you mean you could tell the twins apart just by their teeth? Well, that's real proof.
0: You bet it is. Pepsodent gives a twice as bright smile. And what Pepsodent can do for the twins, let it do for you. Just go down to the corner drugstore tonight and say, Pepsodent tooth powder, please. Remember, you don't need an empty tube or can when you buy Pepsodent tooth powder. Ladies and gentlemen, as you have heard, Bob Hope leaves tonight with the victory train of Hollywood stars to play benefits in such cities as Kansas City, Minneapolis, Houston, Dallas, and many others. On hearing the glorious news that his city is among those to be honored by the great Bob Hope's presence, says the mayor of Houston proudly,
2: "You can fool some of the people all of the time, and you can fool some of the people some of the time. You can fool all of the people part of the time, and you can fool part of the people some of the time. You can fool part of all of the people almost all of the time, but this is ridiculous."
0: And now we find Bob and Skinny Ennis packing for the big trip on the victory train.
3: Gee, Skin, just think, tonight we're taking the train and joining the Hollywood Victory Caravan for Houston.
4: Yeah, say, Bob, I ain't traveled much, you know, and tell me, how much do you give a porter at the end of the trip?
3: Well, it depends.
4: Depends on what?
3: On whether or not he sees you getting off the train. Come on. We've got to finish packing. Skin, go in the closet and get the rest of our suits.
4: Oh, Bob, I'm afraid to go in that closet. There's a big moth in there, and it keeps beating me up.
3: Skinny, you don't have to be afraid of a moth. Here, take my revolver and show him who's boss.
4: Okay. Give me the gun. Here I go. Bob, don't stand there. Take it away from him.
3: Not me. He looks tougher than the second lieutenant's heart.
4: Hey, Bob, are we all ready to go down to the train now?
3: Almost. Say, you know, Skin, so many beautiful stars are going on that train. I'm going to call one up and take it to the station. Say, Skin, who do you think is more my type, Olivia de Havilland or Claudette Colbert?
4: Why, Bob, I think Claudette is your type. Olivia is more my type.
3: Well, then I'll neck with Claudette and you neck with Olivia.
4: Okay, and when we get tired of them, we'll just change off.
3: Gee, that was fun. What'll we play now? Well, never mind. We got to finish packing our trunks. The man from the express company should be here any minute to take our luggage down to the station. Hello? Well, so you're an express man now, Connor. How's business?
2: Fine. I work all day. I got the only trunk in the city with four rubber tires.
3: Well, where'd you get the tires?
2: I work all night, too.
3: Listen, how soon can you get over here and pick up my luggage?
2: Oh, it'll take quite a while, Hope. I'm doing a big moving job down here. We're moving a 10-ton safe from the 10th story. I'm down here on the ground, and my assistant is going to throw it down to me, and I'll catch it.
3: Colonna, you idiot. You can't catch a 10-ton safe thrown from a 10th story window.
2: Oh, no? Watch. Hey, Joe, let it go. That Joe, he put a curve on it.
3: Colonna, have you got a screw loose in your head?
2: Why, the very idea insinuating that I have a screw loose in my head. Just to prove it to you, I'm going to shake my head right now. Big son of a gun, isn't it?
3: Stop fooling, Professor. You've got to get over here and pick up my trunk so I can make the victory train.
2: Don't worry, Hope. I'll be down to pick up the trunk soon. I just hired a new man, and right now he's helping me move a big trunk out of a window on the 20th floor of this building. Easy, Sam. Remember, you're a new man. Let me show you how. Put your foot out of the window. That's it. Now. Didn't last very long, did he?
5: Hello, fellas.
4: Hello, Francis.
5: Well, I'm all packed and ready to go. Gee, I can hardly wait till we get on that victory train again. Just think, Cary Grant will be on the train. He's divine.
3: Wait a minute. Why do you think fellas like Cary Grant are better than me? After all, what's Cary Grant got that I haven't got?
5: Well, Cary is filled with charm.
3: Well, I'm filled with charm.
5: Cary is dripping with personality.
3: Well, I'm dripping with personality.
5: Cary spends his money like water.
3: I'm still dripping.
4: Hey, Bob. Someone's coming down the hall.
5: Everyone. Bob, it's Vera Vague.
3: Vera Vague, well. Well, well, Vera Vague, pull up your sag and sit down. Tell me, what are you doing here?
6: Well, Francis invited me to go on the train with you. I'm going to be with you on your whole trip as a chaperone.
3: A chaperone?
6: Yes.
3: You mean one of those people who stand around and keep an eye on everybody and spoil the fun?
6: Yes, yes, I'm going to be a sort of an SP in skirts. No, Bob, we young girls can't be too careful. Why, only recently a sailor tried to flirt with me, but I reported him to the head of the Navy. Oh, he was such a...
3: What'd you say?
6: Oh, I said the head of the Navy was such a gentleman.
3: Yes, everyone liked Admiral Dewey. Yes, I know.
6: Now, just a minute, Mr. Holt. I'm just as young as you are, which makes me pretty much of an old bat.
3: Miss Vague, what are your duties as chaperone?
6: Well, you see, if anyone tries to kiss Francis, I step between them, just as he's about to kiss her.
3: Well, why do you wait until he is already starting to kiss her before you step between them?
6: Well, if I time it just right, Francis is saved, he's satisfied, and I'm in heaven.
3: Well, suppose some of them try to kiss her again, what do you do?
6: Well, Bob, have you heard the dainty way a woman can reason with a man? Appeal to his sense of honor and to his sense of decency and to his sense of fair play?
3: Yes.
6: Well, I just bash in his head with a club and save a lot of time.
4: Hey, when are we going to get going anyway?
3: Say, we'll leave pretty soon, Skin. Clona should be here with his truck any minute.
4: Hey, here he comes now.
2: Why carry things down a whole flight of stairs?
3: Hello, Professor. So you're from the express company?
2: Yes.
3: Well, how much are they charging for trunks these days?
2: Oh, I don't know. I never wear any.
6: Hello. Hello, Professor. Do you remember me, Vera Vague?
3: Oh, Kelowna, I bet you're surprised to see her here at the naval station.
2: Oh, not at all, Hope. Every old tug needs an overhauling once in a while.
6: I can't be angry with you. You're the type of man I've really been looking for. Why don't we get married, and in a year or so, maybe we'll have a little girl who looks just like me. What would you say to that?
2: Drown it.
5: Oh, come on, Professor. Hurry up and take our luggage, or we'll miss the train.
3: Yeah, we'll put the bags on your truck, Kelowna. Now, come on, drive us down to the railroad station and step on it.
2: Okay, here we go. Well, here we are at the railroad station. Quite a shortcut, wasn't it? Now I'll drive across the tracks.
3: Now be careful, Kelowna. There's a train coming.
2: Oh, don't worry, Hope. I've been all over these railroad yards before. Of course, it's not spread out quite so thin.
7: For the memory of you, the Navy's pride, we're more than gratified to see your shining faces out there smiling side by side. And thank you so much. And thanks for the memory, you Great Lakes boys who train to free the bounding main. You'll rid the seas of Jack.

buy bonds and help keep these boys sailing. This is no time for shirking or failing. Our force that frees the seven seas. Say, it's been a real pleasure and privilege to broadcast here from the Great Lakes Naval Training Station tonight. And I'd like to thank Admiral Downs and his entire personnel for making it so enjoyable for us all. Also, thank you, Miss Claudette Colbert, for adding so much to our program. Say, I think I should mention that Miss Colbert's salary tonight is going to pay for tickets for the boys to see the show tomorrow. How about that, fellas?

0: You know, I almost forgot about that. That's a real sweet gesture. I mean that. We'll be at the Chicago Stadium here tomorrow night with a whole Hollywood Victory Caravan, ladies and gentlemen, of 22 stars. Just to name a few offhand, there's Merle Oberon, Claudette Colbert, Pat O'Brien, James Cagney, Joan Blondell, Joan Bennett, Jerry Colonna. Help me out, Jerry. There's 22 of them. A tremendous list of stars. I wish I had time to name them all. I hope I haven't forgotten. I know I've forgotten many of them, but I'm sorry, but you'll see them all. They're a grand gang and a grand show. And next week, we'll be broadcasting from Ellington Field, Houston, Texas, the second stop in our seven-week tour throughout the Midwest, South, and East to entertain the personnel of Army, Navy, and Marines. And folks, let me again remind you to buy war bonds and stamps. Help our boys fight the battle in their own way. They're not only fighting for a better world, but they stand ready to give the utmost to ensure victory. The War Department has put into effect a plan whereby all Army personnel and civilian employees can purchase war bonds. This plan is similar to the payroll savings plan now used in commercial organizations throughout the United States. Yes, our fighting men are doing more than their duty. Let us do ours now. Good night, ladies and gentlemen.
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0: Tonight we present Blessed Among Women, the second of five Christmas season dramas about the birth of that child who was to live the greatest life ever lived. Yet another child was to be born before him to herald his coming, and this child was to be John the Baptist. The town of Nazareth in Galilee, a country downtrod by Romans and their ruling puppets. And here lives the maiden Mary, in the home of her parents Joachim and Anna. Now to their house came a gentle carpenter, Joseph, who this day was uneasy in his new clothes and very mindful of his mission there, as Mary's mother greeted him.
1: Welcome to our house, sir.
2: Peace be with you, good woman. I have come to...
1: It isn't easy to say, is it, Joseph?
2: No, it isn't.
1: Well, wait here. My husband Joachim is just as uneasy as you are. I'll fetch him at once. Joachim, he's here. Come.
3: Yes, yes. Ah, good day to you, Joseph. And what brings you to our house?
2: Joachim, I have come here to...
3: Well?
2: Your daughter Mary.
3: Yes?
2: I would deem it the highest honor if your daughter and I were to be betrothed, sir.
3: Well, I'm glad you got it out, finally. To be frank, I was more than a bit on edge myself. Joseph, my wife Anna and myself would be proud to have you for a son-in-law. Proud indeed. Anna and I are both happy it will be you.
2: Thank you, Joachim.
3: But now you would like to see your betrothed, eh? Well, we'll bring her in. Anna, bring our daughter in. Ah, they're coming now.
4: Mary. Well, my dear, here he is, your betrothed.
5: Joseph.
3: Anna, what are you crying about? This is a great day, a day for celebration.
1: Please, Mary. Joseph, just let me look at both of you for a moment. Bless you. God bless you both.
3: Anna, what is it? Mary, Joseph, this is more than tears of joy. Anna, please.
1: I don't know, Joachim. But there's something unusual. Different.
3: What do you mean, Anna?
1: The presence of God is here. In this room.
3: But, my dear woman, God is everywhere.
1: Not the same way.
3: I don't know what to make of it. My own wife acting like a prophet. Feeling strange things. I don't know.
1: Joachim, the door.
3: Yes, of course, the door. Is there anything to be startled about? I'll see who it is. If you have a... Elizabeth. Elizabeth, my dear, what a surprise to see you.
1: Elizabeth, my niece Elizabeth. Welcome, welcome. You couldn't have come at a better time. Elizabeth, our Mary is betrothed this very day.
6: Mary, I'm so happy for you.
3: And this is Joseph.
6: May you be the right man for her, Joseph.
2: Thank you, Elizabeth. You could have said nothing finer than that.
1: Now come, all of you. The betrothal feast is ready, and now we'll have Elizabeth with us to celebrate. It'll be a wonderful feast.
6: It will. It will, for I have great news of my own to tell you.
1: Great news? What news?
6: It can wait. The betrothal is important now.

0: Well, Elizabeth, the betrothal feast is over. And I can see my Anna's bursting with curiosity. Let's have your precious secret.
1: Joachim, Anna, you know my husband Zacharias very well. You know how diligently he has pursued his duties as priest in the town where we live. Never asking much, never seeking to advance himself. Content to serve and let the service be his reward. That's Zacharias. But now, in his turn, the greatest honor has come to him.
0: What do you mean, Elizabeth?
1: Zacharias is to go to the temple in Jerusalem to burn the incense there.
2: Oh.
0: Zacharias in the temple itself, burning the incense. Oh, Elizabeth, it is an honor, a great honor. We mustn't let that pass unnoticed.
2: Joachim, you think
0: Of course we'll go. Would I let such an honor to a kinsman of mine go unnoticed and unobserved? We'll go.
1: Oh, thank you, Joachim. I knew you would. It'll be such a happy day for me. I'll want to share it with others.
0: Oh, by all means, my dear. By all means.

0: I knew it somehow, Elizabeth.
1: What do you mean, Anna?
0: This afternoon, almost at the very moment you arrived, I felt it. The strange presence of God. First, the betrothal of Mary and Joseph, and now the news of Zacharias.
1: Anna, about the girl...
0: Mary?
1: Yes.
0: Well?
1: When we're in the temple, I shall pray for her. I shall pray that she may be honored in her womanhood, as I am not.
0: Elizabeth, please.
1: One child. All I ever wanted was one child. Only for Zacharias' sake, that's all. I pray that Mary may have a child. I shall pray for it.
0: Why not pray for yourself, Elizabeth?
1: Myself. I'm an old woman now, Anna.
0: No, Elizabeth, no.
1: You're my aunt, Anna. But the difference in our ages is only months. No. I'm too old. So I'll pray for Mary.
0: Pray for both of you, my dear.
1: Oh, Anna. Anna, sometimes I do think that I could still be blessed with a child. But now I know how useless it is.
0: You mustn't feel that way. Nothing is impossible if it's God's will. We'll go to Jerusalem. We'll go to the temple. We'll all pray for you and for Mary.

0: So this is the holy city.
1: Yes, Joseph, Jerusalem itself. Whoever thought it would be traded like a sack of wheat, doled out to the tyrant Herod by a Roman conqueror. Where is the glory of Israel now?
2: One day it will be restored to us, Joachim.
3: You really believe that, Zacharias?
2: I do indeed.
3: Zacharias, you're a priest, a learned man, while I'm nothing more than a carpenter. But I have thoughts of my own. And lately, I've been thinking of the Messiah.
2: Who hasn't, with what's going on before our eyes?
3: Some don't believe.
2: He will come. He must come. If not in our time, then later. But he must come before this world destroys itself. It seems now that who destroys most rules most in this world.
3: I'd never thought of it that way before. Zacharias, I would like to talk to you more about this, if I may.
2: Of course, Joseph, but not now. After the ceremony at the temple, after I've performed my duties as priest.
3: It's not just an empty promise.
2: Of course not, Joseph. After the ceremony, we'll talk with the Messiah as much as you like. Eh?
3: Good.
2: And now we must join the women and take them to the temple. Come.

0: such beauty, Joachim. Have you ever seen anything like it?
1: No man has. There is only one such temple in all the world.
0: The gold, the ivory, the glistening marble, and the drapings blue as the bluest sky.
1: And to think, Joseph, that in a very few moments my own kinsman Zacharias will enter the innermost temple of God to burn the incense there. Now, this must be the time.
0: Yes. Zacharias is moving toward the door of the inner temple. How magnificently he walks.
2: This incense do I offer to you, O Lord, in the sacred solitude of your holy temple. And this prayer do I make to you, Almighty One, that my wife Elizabeth should... What? What is this presence here?
3: I am the angel Gabriel.
2: Lord, have I offended thee that I am visited thus?
3: Fear not, Zacharias, for thy prayer is heard. And thy wife shall bear thee a son, and thou shalt call his name John.
2: A son?
3: And thou shalt have joy and gladness, and many shall rejoice at his birth, for he shall be great in the sight of the Lord. And he shall be filled with the Holy Ghost. And many of the children of Israel shall he turn to the Lord their God. And he shall go before him in the spirit and power of Elias to turn the hearts of the fathers to the children and the disobedient to the wisdom of the just, to prepare a perfect people for the Lord.
2: But how shall I know this? How could it be? For I am an old man, and my wife is also well along in years.
3: I am Gabriel, who stands in the presence of God, and am sent to speak unto thee and to show thee these glad tidings. And behold, thou shalt be dumb, and not able to speak, until the day that these things shall come to pass, because thou believest not my words, which shall be fulfilled in their season.

0: What is it, Joachim? Is there something wrong?
1: I don't know. All the others are talking and looking toward the door of the inner temple.
0: Is it Zacharias? He's been in there a long time.
1: That's the thing, Joseph. He's been in there too long a time. There might be something wrong.
0: Look, the door is opening now.
1: There's Zacharias. He's so pale, trembling, and the wild, fearful look in his eyes.
0: Is he ill?
1: I've never seen him before like this.
0: Joachim, look. Zacharias is falling. He's fainted.

0: Elizabeth, my dear, weeping can't help.
1: Oh, Anna, why? What could he have done that he would be so strangely affected? To be struck dumb, not to speak one word. One single word.
0: Please, my dear, Joachim and Joseph are in with him now. Maybe they'll have good news when they come out.
1: Maybe it was something I did. Could I have offended the Lord, Anna?
0: You? A finer person never lived, Elizabeth. Don't you reproach yourself.
1: Perhaps I trouble the Lord too much about a child.
0: Elizabeth, the fault isn't yours.
1: Mary. Mary, let this be a lesson to you. My dear child, whatever burden is placed on you by the Lord, accept it without complaint. Remember, Mary. Remember.
2: Yes, Elizabeth. Yes.
0: Well, Joachim?
3: Anna, you must take them both back home to their own town.
0: What happened in there, Joachim?
3: Nothing.
0: Oh, Joseph, you tell me.
4: Anna, he didn't say a word.
0: My dear.
3: Anna, we must all do what we can to see that they both are brought home safely.
4: If there's anything I can do to help, Joachim.
3: Thank you, Joseph. But we are not a family to thrust our burdens on others.
1: Why? Why?
0: Elizabeth, you must contain yourself. Now, with this new affliction, Zacharias will need your help more than ever. You must be strong.
1: Strong? I've borne my disgrace quietly till now. I've been strong. Is this my reward? To have my dear husband struck dumb in the waning years of his life? Is it?
3: Elizabeth, please.
1: If there was some reason...
0: Now, don't start blaming yourself again, Elizabeth.
4: Elizabeth, it could have been my fault.
1: No.
0: Yours, Joseph?
4: Joachim can remember before we went into the temple how Zacharias and I talked of the coming of the Messiah. And he told me we could talk about it later after the ceremony in the temple.
3: Yes, I heard it. And so?
4: I have a feeling that in some way... Is being struck dumb has something to do with that.
0: Joseph, I dare say men have said that same thing many times before. What of it?
4: I can't tell you, Anna. Except that I feel in some strange way these things are all joined together.
3: Too far-fetched, Joseph. Now we have work to do. We must take our kinfolk to their home.

0: You're back at the house so soon, Charlton?
1: My work is done. Why not come home to rest? Is some word from Elizabeth?
0: Why should you ask that today, of all days?
1: It isn't the first time in the last months I've asked. I feel sure that Zacharias will recover one of these days.
0: But why you should have asked today?
1: What's that to do with anything? I merely asked.
0: A message did come today.
1: Well, what did it say?
0: You'd never believe it.
1: But what did it say?
0: I have the scroll here. Read it for yourself.
1: I don't understand women. I never will. A message from a relative takes on the proportions of a state secret. Why, Anna.
0: I know what it says.
1: Elizabeth. She's going to have a child. Oh, that's wonderful news. And Zacharias?
0: It's in the letter, too. Still the same.
1: At least he will have this to comfort him in his troubles. Mary, did you tell her?
0: Yes, she knows.
1: She must be very happy. After all, Elizabeth is her favorite.
0: Yes. She just smiled a little. And then she uttered a prayer for the child.
1: Of course. Anna.
0: You're not going to say it again, are you?
1: Have you noticed since I first mentioned it?
0: She was always different from other girls.
1: Yes. So quiet. And in a way, you always feel she's thinking fine thoughts. Noble thoughts. I wonder, Anna, what does she think about? Do you know?
0: She doesn't tell me. And I never pry.
1: You're right. Oh, such a fine girl. I hope Joseph is worthy of her.
0: You needn't worry about that, Joachim. Mary and Joseph. Somehow the two seemed linked together for all time.
1: But now where is she? I'd like to talk to her.
0: Oh, she's not in the house, I know that.
1: Oh, I don't want to know where she isn't, but where she is. After all, there are things to talk over, marriage plans.
0: She should be back soon. It's almost mealtime.
1: I suppose it can wait until mealtime, then.

0: Ah, Joseph. Is Mary with you?
1: Why, no.
0: We thought she might have stopped by at your carpenter shop to bring you home for the meal.
1: Well, I haven't seen her, Joachim, not all day.
0: I can't understand it. Anna, Joseph hasn't seen her either.
2: He hasn't? Oh, then I don't know. I'm worried.
0: And you think I'm not? Go to her room.
2: But she isn't there.
0: Go anyhow. Maybe you'll find some indication, something.
2: Yes, Joachim.
1: I'll go out looking for her. After all, it's almost dark now. She shouldn't be out alone.
0: I can't understand it. She's never done this before.
2: Joachim.
0: Anna, what is it?
2: Gone. Her clothes are gone. Mary's left.
1: Left? Where? Why?
2: I don't know. Oh, Joachim.
0: Now, don't cry, Anna. We'll find her. Somewhere. Someplace. Won't we, Joseph?

0: Zacharias, it's late. Time to get to your bed. Oh, Zacharias, if only I could read your thoughts. If only you could speak. No. No, if it's such an effort, you mustn't try. Our child will speak, though. I know it. And maybe someday, Zacharias... A visitor? So late? No, no, Zacharias. I'll see. Mary!
1: Elizabeth!
0: No, child, I'm all right. The babe within me stirred suddenly. Blessed art thou among women.
1: Elizabeth, you know, somehow.
0: I know. But tell me, Mary, tell me. How did it come to you?
1: Alone. I was alone, Elizabeth, when the voice came to me.

0: Hail Mary, full of grace, the Lord is with thee. Blessed art thou among women. Fear not, Mary, for thou hast found favor with God. And behold, thou shalt bring forth a son, and shalt call his name Jesus. He shall be great, and shall be called the Son of the Highest. And the Lord God shall give unto him the throne of his father David, and he shall reign over the house of Jacob forever. And of his kingdom there shall be no end.
1: How shall this be?
0: The Holy Ghost shall come upon thee, and the power of the Highest shall overshadow thee. Therefore also the Holy which shall be born of thee shall be called the Son of God. And behold, thy cousin Elizabeth, she hath also conceived a son in her old age, she who was called barren. For with God, nothing shall be impossible.
1: Behold, the handmaid of the Lord. Be it unto me according to thy word.
2: Mary, Mary, and when I greeted you, the same words came from my lips. Blessed art thou among women. Oh, child, child, what will be in store for you?
1: I've already said, be it unto me according to his word.
2: Come in, child. Come in. You shall stay with me. I shall care for you. For our children are bound together by the will of God and the words of God. Come in, child.

This is Lieutenant Jack Scott with the 1st Canadian Army in Belgium. I got a letter from my mother out in Vancouver today, and she's kind of worried about something. Seems that the deadline for mailing Christmas presents to the troops over here is getting close, and she's pretty much in a fog about what kind

0: Figuring the war might be over by then.
1: But you're right, Jack. We're in a different boat this year than last, and I guess it's going to be tougher for the people at home to know what to send.
2: That's right. I'll tell you one thing, though, that's a sure bet.
3: Well, what's that, Jack?
2: Practically anything to eat that you can't get to eat over here.
3: Such as?
2: Well, canned fruit juices or tomato juice, biscuits, coffee, homemade candies, nuts, fruitcake, almost any kind of canned stuff.
3: Except bully beef.
0: Sure. Things like canned shrimps and lobster, even canned soup now that the weather's got turning cold. I think the thing to say is to send the guy the particular food he used to go for when he was home.
3: It's going to be kind of hard to send over strawberry shortcake. Walter, what suggestions have you got on this?
4: Well, there are certainly a lot of things we don't want. We don't want anything we have to pack. And most clothing is pretty well excess baggage. Mm-hmm.
2: Except socks. You can always use socks. And most of the guys would go for a sweater. One of those turtleneck kind, khaki color.
3: Well, how about books? How about that, Bob?
1: Well, yes, books would certainly be okay to get. I'd say especially the digests that have a variety of reading.
3: Well, what about serious books?
2: Well, that depends on the guy, of course. Personally, I find a lot of our fellows do read the serious stuff.
0: Yeah, so long as they don't send Dr. Elliot's 5-foot shelf. You know, a kit bag only measured about 2'6".
4: Here's a point. Most of us get a regular supply of certain articles from the mobile canteens. Mm-hmm. And we're usually stocked up with razor blades, tooth powder, shaving cream and that sort of thing.
2: Mm-hmm. Well, how about pin-up gals? I'm getting mighty tired looking at the side of that tent.
0: You're right there, Jock. Of course, the pin-up gals we want most are the ones we're married to. Why don't all our mothers, wives, and sweethearts go and get a darn good picture? That's sure to score.
3: That's a great idea, Bob.
4: There are a lot of little things that most of us haven't got, you know. Like, well, a pocket-sized pair of scissors is a mighty handy. Most guys haven't got a can opener, neither.
2: Yeah, not one of those with a crank.
4: Don't forget that collapsible slit trench, Jock. We can all use that.
3: With a zipper attachment, eh? Well, I think that ought to give them a fair idea. To wind this up, let's answer this question. What would you three most like? What about that, Bob?
0: Well, put me down for that turtleneck sweater. And a chamois leather vest.
3: You're in. And Walter, how about you?
4: I'll settle for that tomato juice, thanks.
3: And how about you, Jock?
2: I'd like a pair of fur-lined leather gloves.
3: Well, now they know.
0: Well, there's just one thing we haven't settled.
3: What's that?
0: Well, what do they want for Christmas at home?
3: Let's adjourn to the nearest cafe and talk about that.
0: Yeah. Say, I saw a really slick pair of blue wooden shoes across there with gold buttons.
3: This is Jack Scott signing off from Belgium.
5: Miss Randy.
6: Oh, what is it, Lightning?
5: What kind of present is you taking to Kingsley?
6: When?
5: When you go to his Christmas Eve party tonight.
6: Oh, I ain't taking him nothing.
5: Oh, gee, that's too bad, Miss Randy. I'm so sorry to hear that.
6: Well, what do you care if I ain't taking him nothing?
5: Because we is both taking him the same thing.
7: Campbell Soup bring you Amos and Andy.

0: Well, today, Amos and Andy receive many Christmas greetings. Both boys are extremely happy and are looking forward to Christmas Day. As the scene opens now, we find Amos in the front room of his flat. Andy has just entered, carrying a few packages. A small lighted Christmas tree sits on the table in one corner. In the back room, Amos's baby boy is asleep in his crib, and his little daughter is preparing for bed. Ruby and her mother have just gone out for a short while.
1: Well, come in, son, come in. You look like Santa Claus there with all that stuff.
2: Yeah, how is you, boy? How is you?
1: Fine. Merry Christmas to you.
2: Oh, same to you. Hey, that tree looks good.
1: Don't it? Yeah, we fixed
2: that
1: up. Wait a
2: minute. Let me lay these packages down here on the sofa.
1: Yeah, what you doing? Kind of making the rounds, Andy?
2: Yeah, making the rounds, spreading good cheer. Boy, that is a pretty tree. Yeah, you got a lot of lights on there, too, ain't you?
1: Oh, yeah. We got a string of lights there, and the only trouble is with the lights, when one go out, why, the whole string goes out, so I got some extra bulbs, you know?
2: Yeah.
1: We just decorated that tonight.
2: Looks good.
1: Yeah, we ain't had time. Ruby and her mama has gone out to take a few things to some poor people that they know here in town.
2: Mm-hmm.
1: They be gone for about an hour. And then they're going to come back, and Ruby's mama is going to stay here with the children, and me and Ruby going over to the Kingfisher's party.
2: Oh, yeah.
1: Now, we want to try to get there by 9:30. I think Kingfisher said it. Like, I was there between 9 and 9:30, somewhere like that.
2: Yeah, well, I'll be there, too, about that time.
1: Uh-huh.
2: Boy, it sure sounds like he's going to have a good party, all right.
1: Yeah.

0: You know, well, he finally come around having some food and everything. I glad that he gonna furnish the food instead of asking everybody to bring something.
1: Yeah, well, I'll leave these packages right here.
0: Leave me? What you mean, gonna leave all of them here?
1: Oh, sure. Here's one for Ruby, and here's one for Mama. Here's one for you, and there's a little something in here for your baby.
0: Oh, gee, Andy, that's sure nice of you to do all that. I don't even want you to be the whole Santa Claus.
1: Oh, that's all right. And here's a package for your oldest child, your little girl.
0: Gee, well, then, you certainly are Santa Claus this year. There's most of them we ever got.
1: Yeah, well, I see a lot of stuff over at my place from your house, too.
0: Yeah, I dropped it off there, and I told landlord to put it in your room for you, and he said that he had a skeleton key for your door.
1: Yeah,
0: so
1: he got that.
0: He gonna put them there and keep them.
1: Yeah, well.
0: But like I told you, Andy, it ain't much, but we wanted you to know that we love you and we're thinking about you.
1: Oh, well, Amos, I feel better this Christmas than I ever felt. When do you open up your package?
0: All the kids usually get up early, Christmas morning. We all get up early. Start the Christmas morning off with doing that.
1: Yeah.
0: And now, don't forget, Andy, you promised me this morning, you know, that you'd be with me for Christmas dinner.
1: Yeah, well, that sure is nice of you, because other places that I was talking about going, they didn't work out so good.
0: Oh, you had some other places?
1: Well, they asked me, but I ain't.
0: Yeah, well, we want you here, and you know how close we are. I know that you like Lightning and the Kingfish and all of them, but I think me and you is as close as anybody.
1: Yeah, that's right. And it's swell, too. Well, I got to get going, son. I got to drop in on 2-3 people, say hello to them.
0: Yeah, well, okay. I'll see you over at the Kingfish's house then.
1: Yeah.
0: And I want to thank you for the packages you left here. Sure was nice of you to do all that.
1: Oh, nothing at all. Nothing at all. Say Merry Christmas to Ruby's mama for me, will you?
0: Yeah, I will. I'm going back now and see the kids.
1: All right. Well, see you later, Amos.
2: See you later.
0: So long, Andy.
3: Sing forth the royal diadem and sound.
0: Well, honey, you in bed?
4: Daddy, can I turn on the little radio for a minute before I go to sleep?
0: Well, just for a minute or two. I'll snap it on for you. There he is now. Let it warm up a few seconds. We don't want to wake up the baby with it, though.
4: The music never wakes him up, Daddy.
0: Well, now, let me straighten your covers out a little bit here. Is you said your prayer?
4: Mommy heard my prayers before she went out, Daddy.
0: All right.
5: The Wall Taylor Chorus continues with the Lord's Prayer.
0: Well, now, get under the covers, darling.
4: Daddy, could you get some Christmas music on the radio?
0: Why, darling, this is the very best Christmas music you could get. This is the Lord's Prayer.
4: I've been saying the Lord's Prayer with Mommy. She's been teaching it to me.
0: Yeah, I know she is.
4: What does the Lord's Prayer mean, Daddy?
0: Well, it means an awful lot, honey. And with the world like it is today, it seems to have a bigger meaning than ever before.
4: What does the Lord's Prayer mean, Daddy?
0: The Lord's Prayer? Well, darling, I'll explain it to you.
4: Oh, will you, Daddy?
0: Yeah, now you lay down and you listen. The first line of the Lord's Prayer is this. Our Father, which art in heaven, that means Father of all that is good, where no wrong can dwell. And then the next line is, hallowed will be thy name. That means, darling, that we should love and respect all that is good. Thy kingdom come, thy will be done in earth as it is in heaven. That means, darling, as we clean our hearts of all hate and selfishness and fill our hearts with love, the good, the true, and the beautiful, then earth will be exactly like heaven.
4: Oh, that would be wonderful, Daddy.
0: Give us this day our daily bread. That means, my dear, to feed our hearts and minds with kindness, love, and courage, which will make us strong for our daily task. And then after that, dear, the next line says, and forgive us our debts as we forgive our debtors. You remember the golden rule?
4: Oh, yes, sir.
0: Well, that means we must keep the golden rule and do unto others as we would want them to do unto us.
4: Oh.
0: And then the next line says, and lead us not into temptation, but deliver us from evil. Now, that means, my darling, to ask God to help us do and see and think right, so that we will neither be led or tempted by anything that is bad. For thine is the kingdom, the power, and the glory forever. Amen. That means, darling, that all the world and everything that's in it belongs to God's kingdom. Everything. Mommy, your daddy, your little brother, your grandma, you, and everybody. And as we know that, and act as if we know it, that is the real spirit of Christmas.
4: Oh, that's good, Daddy.
0: Well, now I guess you ought to turn off the radio and go to sleep.
4: Good night, Daddy.
0: Good night, my sweetheart.
4: Daddy, will you leave the radio on when I go to sleep?
0: All right, I'll leave it on and you can listen to the Christmas music.

0: there. 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
1: Merry Christmas, my darling.
2: So once again, with this annual presentation of the Lord's Prayer, we bring you sincerest good wishes for a pleasant Christmas day from Amos and Andy, myself, and the makers of Campbell Soups. You know, Christmas takes on a special meaning for all of us this year. And we hope that at your house there may be time out for the simple, lovely things that now mean more than ever. The old-fashioned Christmas carols, the lighting of the Christmas tree, and Christmas dinner, with as many of the family as possible gathered round. Oh, it takes light and valiant hearts to see us through such times as these. So we are wishing each of you a very Merry Christmas.

Amos and Andy in person will return to you tomorrow at this same hour. This is Del Sharbett speaking for Campbell Soups, bidding you all good night.

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0: was Moon Over Tarzana, played by the orchestra. And now, ladies and gentlemen, this being the 5th day of January, we bring you a man who is still doing his Christmas shopping, Jack Benny.
1: Thank you. Hello again, this is Jack Benny talking. And Don, when you saw me in that department store yesterday, I wasn't shopping. I was exchanging some of my Christmas gifts.
0: Well, that's quite a coincidence. I was doing the same thing. Would you believe it, Jack? 3 different friends gave me electric razors.
1: Now, you think that's bad? I got enough bottles of cologne to have people whistle at me for the next 10 years. No kidding, Don. I must have gotten 25 bottles of that stuff.
0: Oh, what are you going to do with it all?
1: I gave it to Rochester, and he's going to throw a cocktail party. He mixes it with orange ice and calls it a Central Avenue lullaby. But when you saw me in that store, Don, I was only exchanging the gift Phil Harris gave me.
0: You were? Why, Phil told me he gave you a lovely present.
1: Oh, it was lovely, yes, but I don't know, I didn't feel right in it.
0: Oh, well, you shouldn't have exchanged it, Jack. You'll hurt his feelings.
1: I don't care whether I hurt his feelings or not. I'm too old for an Indian suit. I don't know, what's the matter with Phil? He gives a darnest Christmas present. Last year, he sent me a manhole cover. Imagine a manhole cover.
0: Oh, yes, I remember that. What'd you ever do with it, Jack?
1: What could I do? I put Home Sweet Home on it and hung it on the wall. And I wish you could have seen what the... Oh, hello, Mary.
2: Hello, Jack. Happy New Year, Don.
0: Same to you, Mary.
1: What about me? No wonder you wouldn't thank me for the swell time I showed you New Year's Eve. You didn't even phone me.
2: I want to do it big. I'm going to hire a skywriter.
1: It won't be necessary. You know, Don, I took Mary to the Wilshire Bowl. And boy, was I raring. At the stroke of 12, I grabbed a horn and blew the old year right out.
0: You did, huh?
1: Yep.
2: And at 12:01, Jack put the horn in his pocket and said, "Let's go home."
1: Mary, the only reason I suggested going home early was because I didn't want to have a hangover the next day.
2: A hangover? From what? Breaking balloons?
1: Listen, Mary, don't try to give the impression that I'm an old dodo. I was the life of the party. I had you on that dance floor every minute.
2: Anything to keep me from eating.
1: You ate, sister. Believe me. You had the special T-bone steak with French fried potatoes and choice of 2 vegetables, including tax, $1.29. You know very well you had a swell time.
2: Okay, I had a swell time.
1: You're darn tootin'.
0: Say, Mary, is Jack a good dancer?
2: I couldn't tell. That was the first time I ever did the turkey trot.
1: It wasn't the turkey trot at all. I was doing the La Conga.
2: The La Conga?
1: Yes. Couldn't you hear me going? 1, 2, 3, 1, 2, 3, 1, 2, 3, What'd you think that was?
2: I thought your rheumatiz was giving you the biz.
1: That was very funny, Mary. You know, I wonder why you and Phil don't quit this program and get one of your own. Harrison Livingston, every week an audition. You're too smart for this show. Oh, hello, Dennis.
3: Hello, Mr. Benny. Happy New Year.
1: Same to you, kid.
3: Is anybody an aspirin? Oh, boy, what a head I got.
1: Why, Dennis, I'm ashamed of you.
3: I bumped it getting out of my car.
1: Oh, I see.
3: I'm sorry.
1: That's all right. You can bump your head. I thought you meant you'd been celebrating too freely. By the way, Dennis, where did you go New Year's Eve?
3: I went there. Don't worry.
1: Oh. Okay. Say, I wonder what's keeping Phil.
2: You went where, Dennis?
1: Never mind.
3: I went there every night, just like you told me to.
1: All right. Say, Don, have you seen...
2: Dennis, where have you been going every night?
1: Mary, it's none of your business.
3: It's a good picture, all right, but gee, I can't laugh all the time.
1: Dennis, please.
3: I'd rather go back to mowing your lawn.
1: Now, Dennis, I don't want to hear another word about it.
2: Why, Jack, Benny, do you mean to say you've been sending the kid downtown to laugh at your picture every night?
1: Mary, I don't know what you're talking about. Anyway, Dennis, it's time for your song. So let's have it.
3: My girl laughed at Fred Allen, but don't worry, I kicked her.
1: Now, Dennis, everybody's waiting for your song, so let's have it, please. What's it going to be?
3: A brand new number called I'm Gonna Round Up My Love.
1: That'll be fine. Go ahead. And by the way, if your girl thinks Fred Allen is so funny, get another one. Mary, stop looking at me like that. Do you hear?
2: Oh, brother.
1: That kid wouldn't babble so much.

0: That was I'm Gonna Round Up My Love, sung by Dennis Day. There you are, Dennis. That was swell. You were in very good form.
1: Thanks, Jack.
0: Jack? Why, Dennis, what's come over you? You've always called me Mr. Benny.
1: Well, I saw so much of you last week, I feel like we're old friends.
0: Oh, I see what you mean. But you know, Dennis, I kind of like the idea of your calling me Mr. Benny. It adds a little dignity to the program and shows your respect for me.
2: Do you want me to call you Mr. Benny, too?
0: That won't be necessary, Mary.
2: Gee, I can call him Jack.
0: And now, folks...
2: Wait till the girls at the May Company hear about this.
0: Now, wait a minute. Don't get smart, Miss Livingston.
2: Oh, do call me Mary.
0: Now, cut that out! You asked me a question, I answered it. Now, let's forget it. Well, look who finally breezed in.
3: Hiya, Jackson. Am I late?
0: No, Phil. We realize that taking up a half hour of your valuable time once a week is quite an imposition.
3: Now, hold on, Jackson.
0: In fact, Phil, I think that next Sunday I'm going to have a microphone installed across the street in the pool room so you can say hiya, folks, without putting your cue down. Would you care for that?
3: Now, before you bawl me out, Jackson, I want to tell you that I'm a changed man. You're looking at the new Harris.
0: Oh, I am, eh?
3: I'm not kidding.
0: No.
3: On January the 1st, I made a resolution. I'm going to cut out smoking, cut out drinking, cut out gambling, and I'm going to cut out staying up so late.
0: Well, I'm glad to hear it. When are you going to cut out running after women?
3: When they stop running.
0: I thought so. Well, Phil, here's another resolution for you during this new year. Why don't you learn something about music?
3: You mean I should be like Stokowski?
0: No, Phil. All I ask is when you pick up a piece of paper that has lines across it and little black dots all over it, don't look at your boys and say, there's a spy around here, this stuff is in code. Little as they know, it embarrasses them.
3: Okay, Jackson, that'll be another one of my resolutions.
4: Speaking of resolutions, Jack, I've resolved that during 1941, I'm going to find new ways to tell people about Jell-O.
0: You are, kiddo?
4: Yes. Instead of telling them about strawberry, raspberry, cherry, orange, lemon, and lime, I'm going to mix them up and say, strawberry, lime, raspberry, lemon, orange, cherry, and.
0: Oh, the and at the end. Gee, they'll never dream it's the old Jell-O show. Anything else, John?
4: Yes. Remember how I always used to say, look for the big red letters on the box?
0: Uh-huh.
4: Well, this year I'm going to say it backwards.
0: Oh, for heaven's sake.
4: Box Leon, letters red big, D for look.
0: Well, mouth my shut. John, that's a very novel idea.
4: Oh, thanks, Jack. I'm awfully glad you like it.
0: I'll see you get a raise for that. Backwards. And now, ladies and gentlemen, we will have a number by Phil Harris and his orchestra, who will play it not backward, not forward, but in their usual manner. They will start in the middle and blast both ways. All right, Phil, let's have it.
3: Okay. Say, by the way, Jackson, I got my expense account on our New York trip all made out. You want to see it now?
0: No, Phil, I'll look it over later. What is the total up to?
3: $3,427.
0: Give me that. Let me see that expense account.
3: There you are. I got the whole thing itemized.
0: That's itemized. Itemized. If you don't mind, I'll look it over. Let's see here. Hotel room, $42 a week. That's reasonable. Meals for 2 weeks, $63. That's very reasonable.
3: You don't have to read it, Jackson. It's in perfect shape.
0: I'll just give it a quick glance. Now, let's see.
2: Hey, Jack, look. There's one item you can't complain about.
0: Where?
2: Right there. Laundry for 2 weeks, 37 cents.
0: Oh, yes. That's not bad. Let's see what else he has here. Bottle opener, 10 cents. Ice. $2.50. Bromo, $135.
3: What do you want us to play, Jackson?
0: Wait a minute, Phil. I'm not through yet. Taxi cab, $11.50. That's okay. Charles Bagby, musical arrangement for orchestra, 37 cents. 37 cents.
2: That must be the same guy that does his laundry.
0: Yeah. See, what else is here? IGR, $45. $45. Phil, what's this IGR?
3: I got robbed.
0: My goodness, you expect me to pay for that?
3: You don't expect me to pay for that, do you? Oh, what are you beefing about? I never even charged you for bailing out my guitar player.
0: Oh, well, that's very sweet of you. Now, let's see. Well, here we are again. Bromo, 100. Phil, you and I will talk this whole thing over later. In the meantime, let's have a band number.
3: Okay.
0: Look at this next item, Mary. Elevator, $400. What could he want with an elevator?

0: that was "There'll Be Some Changes Made," played by Phil Harris and his orchestra, where there will be some changes made. And, Phil, getting back to your New York expense account, it's a ridiculous total, and I'm not paying for all of your hilarity.
1: Okay, Jackson, but as long as we're on the subject of dough, how about that $50 I won from you from the Rose Bowl game?
0: That you can take to court. I didn't see the game, Phil, so the bet's off.
1: I thought you'd squirm out of it.
2: Well, Jack, I thought you told me you were going to the Rose Bowl game.
0: I did go, but I didn't stay.
3: Tell him what happened, Jack.
0: Mary, Don wouldn't be interested.
2: Oh, yes, I would. What happened, Mary?
3: Well, Don, it was like this.
0: No woman for you.
3: Jack got the tickets and told us to meet him in front of Tunnel 16 at 1:30.
0: 1:30.
3: Well, anyway, Phil Dennis and I took a cab. But when we got to the bowl, Jack wasn't there yet. So we waited and waited and waited. You should have seen the crowd, Don. There were thousands of...
4: Programs, programs, names and numbers of all the players. Program, miss.
3: No, thanks. Come on, fellas, let's go in.
1: We can't go in. We got to wait for Jackson.
5: Yeah, he's got the tickets.
1: I don't see why he didn't come with us.
3: Well, you know how romantic Jack is. He's bringing his girlfriend Gladys to the game, and they're driving out alone in the Maxwell.
1: Say, that little waitress ain't so bad looking when she gets dressed up. I think that Jackson's stuck on her.
3: You said it.
5: Yeah, he said it.
3: Dennis, why don't you go get lost in the crowd?
5: Don't think I couldn't.
1: Hey, look, Mary, ain't that Jack and Gladys coming this way?
3: Oh, yes. Jack would be wearing a beanie. And get a load of that fur coat on Gladys.
0: Gee, Gladys, I never saw you looking so good. You're sure pretty when you're all dolled up.
6: Thanks, Petey.
0: I mean it.
4: Get your programs here. Program, mister, 15 cents.
6: Speedy, can I have a program?
0: You're darn right you can. Here's $0.50, buddy. Keep the change.
4: Oh, boy, now I get my toupee out of hock.
0: Well, here's the game, Gladys. Hiya, fellas. All set for the game?
2: Yeah, I've been waiting on you, Jackson. Come on.
0: Say, Gladys, you know Mary and Dennis, don't you?
6: Sure. Hello, everybody.
3: Hello. See, Gladys has a pretty fur. Did you trap it yourself?
0: You know darn well I gave it to her for Christmas. Oh, pardon me, honey. Do you know Phil Harris?
6: Do I?
1: Hiya, Gladys. I'll have a ham on rye.
0: Now, Phil, cut that out. Not working today. Come on, fellas. Here's our game. Let's go.
4: Take it. Take it. Hold your own stubs, please.
0: Here you are.
4: Oh, hello, Gladys.
6: Hello, Eddie. How are you?
4: Fine. Taking your old man to the game?
0: I'm not her old man. I'm her fella. Come on, sweetheart. Say, where's Dennis?
5: I'm stuck in the turnstile.
0: Well, push it a little, for heaven's sake.
1: Here's Tunnel 16 over this way.
0: Oh, yeah.
6: Say, Gladys, are you still working at the Shamrock Cafe? No, I'm at a drive-in now. Speedy thought I ought to be outside where it's healthier.
0: Darn right. What's the use of being in California and not enjoy the sun? It's great for you.
6: Yeah, I wish I could get off the night shift.
0: You will, honey. Well, here's the entrance, kids.
4: Say, look who's here. Hiya, Gladys. Happy New Year.
6: Same to you, Lefty.
0: Lefty. Who's that fresh guy, Gladys?
6: Lefty Flanagan. Boy, can he drive a truck.
0: I can imagine.
4: Hey, look, there's a hot dog stand. Let's see.
0: Yeah, you want a hot dog, Gladys?
6: I'm not hungry right now.
0: Okay, we'll get him inside.
3: Better get one now, Gladys. You know Speedy.
0: That's Speedy. All right, I'll go over and buy the hot dogs. Everybody wait here so you won't get lost. Hey, mister, 5 hot dogs, please.
5: 5 puppies coming up?
7: Oh, hello, stranger.
0: Why, grandma! People, Cleverman, are you running a hot dog stand now?
7: Well, look at my sign, Fetcher Boy. All the hot dogs you can eat for 10 cents.
0: That's fine, but how can you make money with an offer like that?
7: Taste one and you're tasting the answer.
0: Oh, they're pretty tough weenies, eh?
7: What suitcase hurdles they would make.
0: Well, they still look good to me. Give me five of them.
7: Okay, what kind of mustard do you want?
0: Mustard? What kind?
7: Yeah, sure. I got strong, mild, and channel number five.
0: Oh, mild, I guess. How much do I owe you?
7: Five hot dogs, 50 cents.
0: Well, that's fair enough. Here's a dollar.
7: Here's a quarter. Thanks for the tip.
0: You're welcome. So long, Slap.
7: So long. Get your red hat here. You ain't kept till you dine with Slap.
0: Well, here you are, kids. Take your hot dog.
3: Thanks, Jack. Here's my dime.
0: Keep it. Everything's on me today.
6: Gee, I'm thirsty. What are we going to drink with our hot dog?
0: Here you are, Gladys. Put that back in your pocket. Phil, just for once, why don't you see a football game where four teams aren't playing? Now, where's Dennis?
2: He'll be back in a minute.
0: Oh. Well, he's got his own ticket. Let's go in. Here's the tunnel.
3: Gee, it's dark in here.
0: Huh?
3: So dark in here.
0: Yeah.
6: Say, Speedy, remember the time we went through the tunnel of love at Ocean Park?
0: Oh, Gladys, for heaven's sake. Cut it out.
6: Oh, I'm sorry I slapped you.
0: Gladys, it's all over. Forget it. Now, come on.
8: Stubbs, please.
0: There you are.
8: Right this way.
9: Oh, hello, Gladys.
6: Hello, Nick. Where you been keeping yourself?
9: Oh, I've been around where you been.
0: Come on, come on. Show us our feet. Listen, Gladys, you have to talk to every fella you meet.
6: Oh, Speedy, you're so jealous.
0: I'm not jealous.
8: Here are your feet, mister.
0: Thanks. Say, these seats are all right, aren't they?
2: Yeah, right on the old 40-yard line.
3: Say, Jack, who's playing here today?
0: Two of the finest teams in the country, Stanford and Nebraska.
3: Then why does your pennant say Love Thy Neighbor on it?
0: I gotta wave something, don't I? You know, I kind of like Nebraska.
2: Well, I'm for Stanford. You want to make a little bet, Jackson?
0: Yeah, I might.
10: Hey, Gladys, how are you?
6: Oh, there's Lefty Gordon. Hello, Lefty.
0: Another Lefty. Don't you know anybody that's right-handed?
6: Well, I used to go with him.
0: Used to. You're going with me now. I wish you wouldn't talk to everybody.
2: Hey, Jackson, what about that bet?
0: Okay, Phil, you've got Stanford, and I've got Nebraska.
9: Oh, yes, pal. Is this seat second, old pal?
0: Oh, fine. Yes, a young man has it. He'll be here in just a minute.
9: Oh, don't mention it, pal. Hey, friend of yours is a friend of mine.
0: This would happen to me.
2: How much so you want to bet, Jackson?
0: Any amount you say, brother. Just name it.
2: Okay, 50 bucks.
0: 50, eh?
3: Take another number, Phil.
0: Oh, no. If he wants to bet 50 bucks, it's okay with me.
9: Quiet. I want to hear the game.
0: The game hadn't started yet.
9: No, thanks. I never touch it.
0: How can you talk to a guy like that?
3: Look, Jack, here comes the Nebraska team.
0: Oh, yeah. Gee, they're a husky bunch of fellas.
6: Yeah, listen to that crowd.
0: Yes, sir. You know, Gladys, I'll bet there are 90,000 people here.
9: That's terrible. 90,000 people without a home. Oh, my goodness. 90,000 people.
0: What are you talking about? They've got homes. They're here for the game.
9: Oh, no. You're just saying that because I'm your pal.
0: You're not my pal. I never saw you before in my life.
9: No, thanks. I never touch you.
0: I don't know why I always run into one of these guys. Ignore him, Gladys.
9: I am Gladys, old pal.
0: Don't you dare speak to her. Here, hold my coat, Mary.
3: He's on the floor already. What do you want?
0: Well, he can't talk like that.
2: Hey, look, Jackson, here comes that good old Stanford team out on the field.
0: Hey, those boys look pretty good, too, don't they, Gladys?
6: Oh, they're a swell bunch. Hello, fellas.
0: What?
3: Well, I'll be darned. You know
6: with the whole team.
11: Well, that's the last straw. I'm leaving. I'm not even going to stay and see the game.
6: Oh, Speedy, calm down.
11: Calm down, nothing. And let me tell you something else, Gladys. The next time you go out with me and say hello to every Tom, Dick, and Harry we meet, remember,
6: there you are, Don. That's exactly what happened at the Rose Bowl game on New Year's Day.
12: Jack really lost his head, huh?
6: He sure did.
0: Okay, I'm a fiery, jealous nature. What can I do? Play, Phil.
12: Okay, Speedy. 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
0: We're a little late, so good night, folks.

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The lights are lowered, the cathedral bells toll their even song, and our story begins.

0: Oh, dear. Oh, dear. I'm so cold. Help me, somebody. Please take me in.
1: Oh, hello, little fellow. Why are you crying?
0: I'm so cold and lonely, and no one will let me in.
1: Oh, poor little youngster. Who are you? What's your name?
0: I don't remember. I'm just a child.
1: Where did you come from?
0: I don't know.
1: Have you no home?
0: No. Who are you?
1: I'm Goodwill.
0: Goodwill? Why are you out in the cold?
1: Why, it's Christmas Eve, and that's the most important time of the year for me to be out.
0: But shouldn't Goodwill be out every day?
1: Oh, you're wise beyond your years, little fellow. You're right. But you see, people sometimes forget me or pass me by and wait until Christmas before they speak to me. I walk along the streets quite lonely for lack of people to talk to.
0: May I walk with you, Goodwill? I'm lonely, too.
1: Oh, of course you may. Hey, keep close to me, and perhaps I can keep you warm.
0: Where are we, Goodwill? What is this great big place we're standing in front of?
1: This is the house of the world, little friend.
0: The house of the world?
1: Yes, it holds all the people.
0: But it's built so strangely. All different angles and levels.
1: It is indeed. Let me tell you why. It's because all the people who have built this house see things in different ways. All have different ideas of what a house of the world should be. So each one builds his own.
0: But shouldn't it be all one big house?
1: It should indeed, child. Only people lose track of that fact sometimes.
0: But how can they see out? The walls are so high and the windows... Where are they?
1: That's the trouble. You see, they've built the walls so high, there's no room for the windows.
0: But tonight, Santa Claus is due. How can he get in a place like this?
1: He can't. That's why I was waiting here. I want to tell him he might as well move on. There's no place for Santa here.
0: Oh, but somewhere in there will be people so disappointed. Can't you talk to them, Goodwill? Can't you tell them to put in windows so that there can be light?
1: Oh, I doubt if they will listen to me. Some of them will, of course. There are many, many people in there who know me and love me. But again, the walls keep them from getting out to me.
0: Oh, try. Try again. Tell them.
1: All right, little child. Come along. I'm afraid they won't listen to us, these people. But together we'll try.
0: Oh, good. Where shall we go first?
1: We'll try to get over this wall first. It's very high, though.
0: What wall is this?
1: This is the wall of selfishness, built solidly and very high. But come, who knows, perhaps we may succeed.
2: You give me that.
3: I will not. Make him stop, Mama.
0: Oh, Daddy, hush, please.
3: I wanted a China doll and an automobile I could ride in myself.
0: Oh.
3: I didn't want this old tin thing.
0: For goodness sake, Daddy, you've done nothing but cry all day.
4: Mary.
5: Yes, Mrs. Smith.
4: What time will you serve dinner?
5: Will 7 be all right?
4: Yes, only be on time. We want to go to the Christmas Eve party at the Brown.
6: Oh, Madge, I forgot to tell you. Mr. and Mrs. Reynolds can't get here.
4: What?
2: Oh, goody. I hate that Reynolds kid. He always wants to borrow my toys.
3: I'm glad they can't come. I want all my toys to myself.
4: But, Henry, with all the food we've cooked... Oh, my goodness, we can't possibly eat it all.
6: Oh, yes, we can. It'll keep.
5: I'm afraid it won't, Mr. Smith.
6: Well, all right. If it won't, throw it out. I don't want a lot of company. I'd just as soon be alone.
5: Mr. Smith, I know a family that probably won't have anything...
6: That will do, Mary. It's no time to hear that kind of story.
3: I wanted a new muffin first for Christmas, and I didn't get it.
2: Oh, pipe down, sis. Gee whiz, you got everything else.
4: Yeah, hasn't that dressmaker brought my new gown yet? I simply won't go to the party if I have to wear a dress I've worn before.
6: Oh, good heavens, Madge. Your closet's filled with clothes now.
2: Oh, Henry, hop. Uncle John gave me an electric train, and so did Aunt Ellen. Let's put them both down and have a wreck and bust one of them up, will ya?
3: Nobody gave me a baby carriage for my baby doll, and I wanted one.
6: Oh, rats, who's that? Mary, if that's a beggar, shut the door in his face.
3: If it's the Reno kids, they can't play with my toy.
4: Maybe the dressmaker. Let her in, Mary.
5: Yes, ma'am.
1: Good evening.
4: Well, who are you?
1: I'm Goodwill. Don't you remember me?
4: Goodwill? Well, why do you disturb us now?
3: Who's that with you?
1: This is a little child. We thought you might let us warm ourselves for a moment. May we?
4: Oh, the child's feet are dirty. Here, don't crack the carpet, child. Stay where you are.
3: Don't touch my toys. Stay away from my playthings.
0: Oh, that food smells good, doesn't it, Goodwill?
6: Goodwill? It seems to me I've met you before.
1: Oh, yes. You used to know me very well. That was before you were successful. I haven't seen much of you in the last few years.
7: I don't ever remember meeting you.
1: But you have, at college. I met you the day you helped a girl finish out the term by cutting your own allowance and giving her clothes and books.
4: Oh, yes. Yes, I remember. But where were you, Goodwill?
1: I was the recorder. I remember the girl's happy face and yours, too.
3: Oh, what a lovely drum. Is it yours?
2: Yeah, and don't you touch it either.
6: You know, I can hardly remember, and yet it seems to me I must have known you very well. I'm glad to see you now.
4: I feel that way, too. As if I'd met a very old and dear friend.
2: Well, I don't. I think that child is funny looking in those old clothes.
4: Ted, why don't you give him one of the three mufflers you got for Christmas? He's cold.
2: I don't care if he is.
6: Obey your mother, Ted. And Dottie, you have some mittens there. Give him one pair. Share with him.
2: No, I don't wanna.
4: Oh, come, dear. Both of you have more than enough. Goodwill has just reminded me of one of the happiest moments of my life, when I shared with someone who needed it. Oh, Dottie, make this little fellow happy, and your own Christmas will be so much happier for doing it. Oh, what's that?
6: Sounds like the wall's cracking.
4: What's happening?
6: Good heavens, the wall is falling down.
3: Why, look, we can see out for the first time.
2: Let me see, Ted.
1: What do you see? Look carefully.
2: I see people like us, out there in the cold.
4: That woman looks so hungry.
6: My heavens, that man looks positively ill. Madge, let's ask them in. Feed them.
4: Why not? We have plenty of food. Hello out there. Come in. Yes, you out there. Come in and eat with us.
6: Come out to the dining room.
4: Yes,
6: and help yourself.
2: Come with me. I know where there's a turkey leg.
1: Come, little child. The wall of selfishness has crumbled. Our work here is done. Let's visit another apartment in this house of the world.
2: Oh, yes, let's. They did listen, Goodwill. They did.
1: Now let's try this wall.
2: Oh, it's very high. What wall is this?
1: This is the wall of greed.
2: Greed?
1: Shall we try to climb it?
2: Oh, yes. It is very high, but let's try.
1: Come along, then. I'll help you.
8: I tell you, Eleanor, I can't afford another town car this year.
7: George, you make me sick. What do you make money for? I'm sick of that town car. We've had it a whole year. It's positively shabby.
8: Now, I want to invest $500,000 the first of the year in a new scheme I have, and I cannot buy another car. The garage is crowded now.
7: It didn't stop you from getting a whole new lot of polo ponies, I noticed. You've got millions of dollars, George. You're just stingy.
8: Eleanor, there's no use arguing about this. You know my ambition. I intend to be the wealthiest man in this town and to have all the power that goes with it. And nothing, not even you, can stop me. Are you expecting someone?
7: No, probably some late gifts. The butler will answer. Come in. Well, who are you?
1: Good evening. I'm Goodwill. I've come to call on you. I brought a little child with me. May we come in?
2: Oh, it's very cold tonight. May I stand by that lovely fire for a while?
7: Well, now, really. Oh, I suppose you may, but only for a moment. We can't be bothered.
9: Did you say your name was Goodwill?
1: Yes. Do you know me?
9: I never saw you before.
1: I pass your house every day.
9: Our walls are high here. We have no windows. I don't know you.
1: Don't you think it's time you did?
9: Oh, why should I? What can you do for me?
1: Bring you happiness.
9: What? But I am happy.
1: Look in your mirror. You're not happy.
7: He ought to be. He has more money and more property than anyone else. Stingy old thing.
1: And you, Mrs. Brown, are you happy?
7: I would be if I had a new town car.
1: You said that last year when you wanted one and got it. And still you weren't happy.
7: How do you know?
1: I was there. And I wondered at the time why you looked so discontented. How you could want more in the midst of all this luxury. Even the new motor car didn't satisfy something that you thought it would.
9: You're quite right, whoever you are.
7: I don't know why you should say all this to me. Are you a doctor?
1: I might be a doctor. At least I can prescribe for you.
7: Don't be ridiculous. I don't need prescriptions. I know perfectly well what I want. A new town car and another bracelet of rubies and diamonds.
2: Why, you're wearing five of them now.
7: Well, what if I am? And you're very impudent. The idea of a child saying a thing like that.
9: Just the same, it's the truth. What do you want more and more and more for all the time?
7: Well, what about yourself? All you think of is how to get money, money, and still more money. But I'll have to argue for everything that I want.
8: You bet you do. And even you won't stop me. Soon the whole world will know me as the richest man of our time.
7: And I suppose even then I won't get that new mink coat.
1: You know, it's a strange thing. But we've been here 15 minutes, and neither one of you has said a nice thing to each other or smiled at the little child. You're most unhappy, both of you. Why not try to get more and more happiness instead of dollars and diamonds?
8: There is no happiness, except in bank books.
7: You make me furious, Goodwill, or whoever you say you are. But perhaps it's because you've dared to tell us the truth. We're not happy, George. We're miserable and discontented in spite of the money. And you know it.
8: Well, suppose we are.
0: But there's no need to be. You two can be very happy. You needn't be miserable.
7: How, child?
0: Why, you two are in a position to help so many people. To bring joy to your fellow men.
8: Well, what fellow men?
0: On the other side of the wall.
7: But we don't know them. We can't see out.
0: George, who's next door to us? Perhaps they might be interesting.
8: Yes, maybe they'd have something we'd like to have.
1: Oh, stupid man. How thick you've built this wall of greed. No wonder you have no friends or neighbors.
7: That's the truth, George.
8: Oh, is that so? Listen, I built this wall to suit myself, and it's good and solid, see?
7: Oh, look, George, the wall is cracking. Oh, it's falling down.
8: Well, I'll be hanged. The whole wall has fallen.
0: But there's still another wall there. Why doesn't that one fall, Goodwill? What is it?
1: That is the wall of poverty. Greed built it, and while greed lasts, so will poverty.
7: Listen. I hear music. A violin.
8: I hear a child crying. Well, that's darned annoying. Hey, you noisy brat. Stop that racket. You're disturbing us. Stop it, I say.
7: Look. There's a crack in the wall.
8: Oh, that's a fine thing. Big enough for a man to go through. Oh, thunder. Now we'll have to send for a carpenter.
0: When I grow up, I'm going to be a carpenter.
8: A carpenter, eh? Well, I dare say it's a good enough trade.
1: Suppose you two people go through and see what's on the other side.
7: Come on, George, let's see. Help me over.
8: All right.
7: Well, what on earth is this? How cold it is. How barren.
1: May we come in, please?
10: But certainly. My apologies, madame. You see, we were not expecting guests.
8: Well, this is terrible. Who lives here? Who are you?
10: My name is Antoine, monsieur.
1: You didn't know that there was a wall of poverty, did you, Mrs. Brown? You've never realized how it could keep people from doing all the things you take for granted, did you?
7: No. I didn't realize poverty meant all this. You say your name is Antoine? You play beautifully.
10: Thank you, madame.
8: Why, in heaven's name, do you keep it so cold in here? What's this child crying for? And why don't you ask us to sit down?
10: Pardon, monsieur, but we have no chairs.

0: Oh, the poor little back. It is not fixed.
1: That's ridiculous. I just know this child can be well and strong. I'm really sorry, little one.
2: Thank you, lady. Your smile is sweet. The pain is less now, but...
1: Why do you cry?
2: I did so want to see Santa as he passed the house of the world, and I wanted to have the Christmas carolers sing for me, and I can't.
1: Oh, never mind, dear little baby. George, I'll make a bargain with you. I'll not mention a town car again if you'll let me send this baby to the best specialist in New York and get her well. Will you?
0: Oh, madame, you are an angel.
1: I'm not. I'm ashamed of myself. Will you, George?
3: Well, that'll cost quite a bit. Well, where's her mother? Why isn't she taking care of her?
0: Please, monsieur, I have been unable to find work. My wife, she scrubs in a big office building downtown. She does not get home. 5 a.m.
3: I see. Well, what is your work?
0: Just now, anything. I am a violinist. I have played all over the world. I was playing my last music on this, my beloved violin. Then I'm taking it to sell.
3: Oh, you can't get much for it. It looks pretty weather-beaten to me.
0: It is old and very precious, monsieur. It was presented to me by the king himself. See? His name and mine on the back.
3: Yeah.
1: Oh, you mustn't have to sell it. George, dear, let's think of somebody else for once in our lives. Let's bring some joy and happiness to this family. Oh, won't you, dear? Come on, say you will.
3: Well, Why, Eleanor, what's happened to you? You're beautiful. You look so young, like the day we were married. What's happened to you?
1: I've just realized it's Christmas Eve, and we can bring such great happiness to these poor people. I feel young and happy for the first time in years.
3: Goodwill, I think you must be a doctor, at least a beauty doctor. I never saw my wife looking prettier than right now.
4: Look in this mirror yourself, George Brown.
1: George, look!
3: Well, the only face I see is a laughing one. Who is that fellow?
4: It's you, my friend. In your pursuit of material gains, you'd forgotten how to play and laugh.
3: By Jove, this is a miracle!
1: Well, you are going to help, aren't you, George?
3: Help? I'm going to do it all. Look here, neighbor, don't you think of selling that violin. I expect you to come over and play for us. I may even take some lessons myself. And this little girl here. Tomorrow, the best specialist in town will come to see her, and we'll get her all fixed up. Why, bless my soul, baby, we won't let you suffer another minute. No, siree.
2: And can I see Santa and hear the Christmas carols? And my mama won't have to scrub floors anymore?
1: All that and more, baby dear. And your mother and your daddy will be taken care of as long as they need it. Won't they, George?
3: You bet your life. We've got enough for all of us. My gosh, I never felt so good in all my life.
1: Oh, that wall. It's breaking, too. But George, lift the baby.
3: All right.
1: Hurry, Antoine. We'll take him over to our house. Hurry.
3: I've got to come on.
2: Look. The wall of poverty has fallen.
4: Little child, 3 walls have fallen. First selfishness, then greed, and now poverty. But there is still one more we must try to conquer.
2: What is the 4th wall of this house of the world?
4: The wall of intolerance.
2: Then come. The others have listened to us, Goodwill. Let's try the people who have built intolerance.
5: Goodwill, you're going to join our party, aren't you?
4: Oh, yes, thank you, in just a little while. I must meet someone outside the walls of this house. We'll stop on our return.
5: See that you do.
2: Come, Goodwill. Here's our wall. Over we go.
6: There, there now, Mrs. Jones. I'm quite sure you're better.
1: Oh, I don't think so, Dr. Rosenstein. I'm still so weak.
6: But you won't even try to walk, my dear Mrs. Jones. Now, how long have you been in that wheelchair?
1: It's 2 years this next spring, isn't it, Tom?
7: That's right, dear. Do you think she's any stronger, Dr. Rosenstein?
6: I think so. Have you tried to walk?
1: Oh, no, doctor. Why, I don't dare. Is my pulse stronger, do you think? It seems so faint to me.
7: Oh, forget your pulse, dear. Try to think of getting well instead.
1: Oh, Tom, you don't understand. Does he, doctor?
6: Well, maybe your husband puts it bluntly. But, my dear, let me do the worrying about your pulse. Now, you keep your mind on cheerful things.
1: That's so easy to say.
6: Yes, I know. But, dear little lady, you must help us to help you. And that's a good way to start.
1: Dr. Rosenstein, yesterday my heart acted so queerly, and it pained me, too. You don't think I have any heart ailment, do you? My grandfather died of heart trouble.
6: Yes, and so did mine, but my heart is fit as a fiddle, and so is yours.
1: And you don't think this headache is from my stomach? It's been terribly upset for days, you know.
6: No, my dear.